0: here in Glasgow with the Athletics, and I'm very lucky to be joined by Jane Fleming. Firstly, what a finish we've just had with the Aussie women going 1-2-3 in the Commonwealth Mile.
1: Well, we thought it may have happened, and you never know in athletics. So honestly, the Commonwealth is so competitive in track and field. So yeah, it was fantastic. Our whole team, honestly, we're so proud. It was everything from javelin to pole vault to jumps to walks to distance running. It's been across the whole gamut of athletics, and really something that we as a sport have worked on very, very hard. But we're really proud of all the girls, but also we're super proud of the way they've handled themselves. They've been really humble, been really humble in victory and very kind in defeat as well. And we're really proud of how they've handled all of this as athletes, but especially also as humans.
0: Yeah. Well said. One of the other big races, probably the one that was the showpiece event, you could say, tonight in terms of the local element of it, with Josh Kerr coming into this match against match up against Cam Myers. Run me through that race and what happened there, because we know he was incredibly tough on himself in post-race interviews, Cam Myers, that is, with the silver medal.
1: Yeah, I mean, that field was mental, and it wasn't just Josh Kerr. I mean, everyone all over the athletics world was watching that race tonight. And, you know, we have to remember Cam's 20 years old, and he was racing against people that have years and years and years of more experience. And championship racing is very different to running on the circuit, where there's no paces and there's no pace lights. And so it's very different. So it becomes incredibly tactical. And I just don't think he's had enough experience, to tell you the truth, in that kind of racing. He's 20, Kerr's 28. And, you know, Cam has years and years ahead of him. He's had a fantastic season so far. He has a really mature head on his shoulders. And to tell you the truth, I'd be disappointed if he wasn't disappointed, because he's a competitor and he wants to win. And that's part of why he's going to end up being like one of our greatest ever.
0: Another prodigy we're incredibly excited about. No longer a prodigy anymore, because she's gone the double here in the 10,000 and the 5,000. Rose Davies, what a week for her.
1: Oh, yeah, she's had a magnificent week too. And who'd have thought she could run that fast over 400? I don't even know if Rose thought she could in her last sprint. But, yeah, I mean, honestly, there's only been a handful of people that have won two gold medals at a Commonwealth Games, and she joins some really illustrious names now, like Debbie Flintoff-King and Raylene Boyle, so she's in a very, very illustrious team now, or camp. She's had, honestly, a wonderful campaign. But again, even the respect that she showed Jess, and vice versa, that Jess has showed her, I just think we're bursting with pride around the way our athletes have performed and around the way they've handled themselves. And, you know, she was wonderful. And then Kai Robinson tonight too, to win a silver after his gold in the 10K. You know, we don't even know where to look, to tell you the truth. It's everywhere. Mackenzie Little, who's a full-time doctor, and then she does this sort of, comes out and throws, she's one and done. First throw, I'm going to take that, and that'll win the competition.
0: It's been the theme of the week, losing track of all the medals that we've been winning. I've had to write notes, but I want to ask you as well, we can't forget a moment that lit up the track tonight was that 4x100 team led off by Lachie Kennedy, and what a week he's had. Of course, Tori Lewis as well, claiming a medal in her respective 100-metre sprint. She was in the women's team tonight, but that was a magical moment out there with Rowan Browning bringing it home. But what's going on with our sprinters at the moment? They've just been magical.
1: Yeah, it sure was a great moment, and for so many reasons. So we had a bit of a selection battle for the third spot in the individual 100 metres, and Josh Azzopardi, who ran the back leg of that relay, he handled that with such grace. He didn't get to run the individual event, and he supported all those other athletes that did. And then it rounds out the week for Lachie beautifully. He must be exhausted. I hope he's going on a holiday somewhere. And you know what? Rowan's getting towards the end of his career, so I was so delighted. I think the most of our athletics team and people involved in our community were so delighted to see him win a medal and to win a gold medal.
0: Well, Jane, thank you so much. It's been a great night, a busy night here. I really appreciate your time.
1: Yeah, and you're more than welcome.
0: Thank you. And Abby, what a day. We've still got one more day of Commonwealth Games competition to go, but Glasgow, I can tell you what a huge success it has been.
2: Thank you so much to Jess Stewart and Jane Fleming there. But something that was touched on was just the success that we've seen and the change that we've seen in the way that track and field is approaching the relay. And Nick, this might have been stolen from swimming. Is that what we're saying?
3: Well, perhaps not stolen, but at least trying to emulate what swimming's done. In 2001, Don Talbot actually said, if we want to win the medal tally, we want to beat America, we have to win the relays. So that was something that they really invested in. Athletics is doing the same. They are investing not only in the relay teams having camps, but getting the the athletes to buy in, because it is hard to double up individually and into a relay. The athletes now see the value in those relays, the sense of pride, and coming home with some medals. So well done to Jane and Simon Hollingsworth, the CEO, and Andrew Fakeney, the high performance director. They're doing a great job with Athletics Australia.
2: And particularly with track and field, it's a skill set to be able to hand over a baton, but also yes. It's a financial thing to be able to get them all together, right?
3: Absolutely. And not only will it build more heroes and role models, more boys and girls out there wanting to be like their heroes, seeing them on the podium. So I think it is a really smart move from Athletics Australia to invest into the relays.
2: And again, it's so hard to highlight all the stars that we need to, but in terms of Lachie Kennedy and Tori Lewis, we saw the 11-second milestone be broken for the very first time with her over the 100 metres. So that's an Australian record in what she was able to pull off to win the silver. And then, of course, Lachie, he's become the golden guy. He's stepped outside of the shadow of gout.
3: Yeah.
2: And in every way.
3: And we see it across in, and again, I'm going to use swimming as an example too, these blue riband events that we talk about, which is always sprinting. They do capture the imagination of an audience, and the ratings have been incredible for the Commonwealth Games. So to see sprinters in action, I think actually gets everybody's heart rate up. So they've both got great stories and they're both leading by example with what they're doing and how they're carrying themselves as well.
2: I mean, the thing is, we're used to swimmers winning, aren't we, Nick? So this is a little bit different. Like when we see an Aussie on the podium in the 100 metres, we're shocked. Whereas with the swimming...
3: it's a bit easier to win.
2: Yeah,
3: Jane
2: certainly.
3: Jane just gave us a little dig. It's a little bit easier
2: to win in swimming. We will get to who stood out from the pool. But again, we are going to circle back to netball now, because as we did mention off the top, the Diamonds have missed the Commonwealth Games final for the first time with a last second loss to Jamaica, and it quite literally was last second. And as that ball skipped out of the ring, we all went, wait, what?
4: Yes.
2: What?
4: Shocked. Everyone was shocked and in disbelief, I think. But to be honest, if you watch the entire game, Jamaica got out of the blocks very, very quickly. They played their style of netball and, you know, Australia have cruised through their round games. They haven't really been challenged at all. South Africa, you know, really did push them a little bit, but it was the way Jamaica played with their flair that Australia really hadn't come up against yet. And that was, it was a challenge for them. They really couldn't get over the top of that throughout the game.
2: Flair that we love watching in the Super Netball as Australians, right? Like we were like, have I seen this film before, except it was Thunderbirds and Vixens and we know how that turned out?
4: Well, that's right. And I think everybody watching thinking, do you start with a Vixens attack end up against a Thunderbirds defence end in the Jamaican defenders? Because it didn't work in Super Netball.
2: And it's a very recent mental hangover, right?
4: That's right. And unfortunately, that's how the first 5 minutes played out. There was some turnovers from the Diamonds in their attack end, and then the changes finally came. Kara Konen was exceptional for the Diamonds. She came on. She hasn't got a lot of court time, but used the baseline really and challenged the Jamaican defenders. But it was just happened a bit too late. And then as the changes went throughout the game, it's hard to know what Stacey Marinkovic, the coach, was thinking at different times, and I'm sure there's some method to the madness and how it all played out. And by the end, it was a one-goal loss, so it's really hard to overanalyze every single move when it came down to one goal in the end. But it's just hard not to think Georgie Horgis was a player who has been sensational for the Thunderbirds and really led the charge for them. Didn't even get any court time. So whether there's an injury potentially to her that they couldn't put her on, but that to me was the most surprising result, was she was not put out on court when she knows how to play against the Jamaicans. She trains against them every single week in Adelaide.
2: I mean, we do love having the strongest domestic competition in the world and the stars from all over the world coming here, but when the benefits start going against Australia, we're like, oh, hang on, wait. But there will be a bit of a fallout from this in terms of we just expect that they're going to make the gold medal competition, right?
5: Yeah, and to your point, I actually think it makes it more exciting for Australian fans as well to be challenged. I think this is going to make the Olympics even more exciting when you think, okay, well, Australia don't have that gold. They're going to have to really fight for it.
2: I mean, we'd love netball to be an Olympic sport. We would love it to get there.
3: I actually think that could be the silver lining, is actually showing that it's not just... I mean, Australia won every pool match. It could have just been, oh, well, it's only Australia getting into the Olympic Games. But they're actually showing with their bid that hopefully will be announced soon that the world is actually playing this. Jamaica actually might have helped their cause into the Olympic Games.
4: And it's been so close and been coming for the last major tournaments that Jamaica, England and New Zealand can challenge at any time. And it's just so happened to be be off the back of Australia loss now that it hurts the most. But Jamaica have been improving. Of course, they play in our Super Netball. I think it's been great for the world game that it is very, very competitive now. And, you know, there'll be some people who don't like all the imports that we have, but I actually think it's been great to see international netball absolutely thrive because of it.
2: And let's hope that it does get to Olympic level. I mean, if Ninja Warrior's in there, surely, surely. I know that it's a Commonwealth sport, yes. But...
4: And we stopped talking about the dresses when the skills and the game was a lot closer.
2: I mean, I do have to ask. It has been something that has snatched headlines, and I'm so glad that we've analysed the game before we've got to this point. What did you make of all the hoo-ha about the dress?
4: Oh, I mean, I thought it was quite amusing, but also knowing that the Diamonds weren't taking it seriously. If they were really worried about it and self-conscious about it, then I think it would have been something that we probably, you know, would have kind of raised a few more eyebrows about.
2: So no player is going, my dress is short, I'm thinking about that during the game. It's just not the way that these athletes...
3: If I think about it from my swimming costume point of view, if I had to constantly be moving
2: adjusting.
3: My costume whilst I'm doing what I'm trying to excel at, it felt like a distraction.
2: That's what
3: for them performance-wise.
2: Yes, that's what I thought as well, and that's where sitting outside I was interested. I'm like, have you ever had, you know, had to adjust or move things around? Because it was visible that the girls were adjusting, you know, what was a performance outfit while in play.
4: Well, you don't get your dress until a couple of days beforehand, and there's not much you can do other than a tailor usually will take up the hem wherever you want it to be. And so, but for them, they just thought it would stretch out over the games and they wouldn't have to pull it down. But if they're not pulling their dress down, you often see them pulling their shorts down under their dress. So I just think the players are used to doing that or used to having to figure it out as they're going. And it certainly wasn't any reason why they didn't make it into that gold medal match, that's for sure.
2: Yeah, watching at home, it did feel like the fit model wasn't the height of a regular netballer and they just got that one wrong. But again, it's one of those ones where we're very happy to analyse their performances on the court and hopefully next time they don't have a problem here, because it was, at the end of the day, it's a distraction, whether that's off-field noise or in actual competition. Somewhere where we shined, as always, Nick, was in the swimming. Who really stood out for you and took their moment at these games?
3: Yeah, we had some wonderful performances. 37 gold medals, of course. Jenna Forrester really stood out for me. It was a coming of age meet for her to be able to do what she did. I think she surprised a lot of people. We obviously had Kaylee McEwen not there. Ariane Titmus has retired. So
2: she wasn't even going to swim in the 200, was she?
3: No, no. The 200 metres backstroke, I think, was the surprise gold medal. She was the addition because of Kaylee.
2: Amazing.
3: Yeah, so to see her do well, Lani Pallister do well and emulate her mum, winning the 800 metres, but she also won all of those medals. I think the swimmers ended up taking quite a hefty bonus of about $1.2 million in bonus payments from their patron.
2: Yes.
3: So that was a good little bit of pocket money for them as well. But the last one is probably Sam Williamson, and coming back from, he's at the VIS with us and seeing, you know, there's probably eight staff.
2: He couldn't walk.
3: Well, there's eight staff that have worked with him, and while Sam has worked absolutely to you know, to a T, getting this right, the staff around him doing it, just extraordinary, right through from the surgeon in the first 36 hours having done the surgery. It is extraordinary to see what he's done to be able to get back. Is it a little bit of false gold over at the Commonwealth Games? Canada didn't send a full team.
2: Yeah, some of McIntosh, like those
3: exactly.
2: sorts of names not being
3: We're
2: there.
3: About to have Pan Pacs. They go straight into Pan Pacs and running at the same time as European Championships. So we'll get the measure as to how the swimming team's going. Where we were a little bit short was the men's 100 backstroke, but we've got Henry Allen, who's 18, from Bendigo, coming through. The women's 100 breaststroke, we've got Sienna Tui, who's a 17-year-old from Albury, coming through. So they're there and they're just waiting to come through.
2: Are the games still relevant? We've seen that the ratings have been going well. Again, we talk about that sheer volume of gold, and particularly in the swimming, when you've got no Arnie, no McKeon, no McEwen, and to see those names have their moments, is it still relevant for the amount of government money that needs to go into holding these events?
3: I think it is still relevant, because I don't think sending teams just to Olympic or Paralympic Games without any multi-sport experience in the village and all of that would set them up for success. Smaller nations at the Commonwealth Games get a chance to excel, to win medals, to make finals. We have some brilliant motivational moments there. But the other part as well is just allowing those youngsters to actually get their opportunity to get experience. So I think it is still relevant, even though Australia is so far ahead on the medal tally.
2: And something we spoke about before as well is the integration of the para program. And this is something that we don't see in any other level of competition. That level of visibility when we talk about the viability of the game is really important.
5: Yeah, and you talk about relevancy. I live far too much online. online, but I can't go onto any social media feed at the moment and see and not see the Comm Games, and including not see the para athletes. And it's so good to just see that integrated, and I just open up my phone and they're just there. And it's so exciting as an Australian, as a fan of the sport, just to be like, yeah, these are our athletes. Yeah.
2: And we know that it is locked in. We're going to see India hold the next edition of
3: the
2: Games.
3: How many sports?
2: Yes. Will it be 10? Will it be 19? Yeah. Where will it be? What will the rights look like?
3: 17 and 19 for India. So it potentially will go back up.
2: Yeah, wow.
3: We know, but they want the 36 games, Olympic and Paralympic games. They're going to put a good Commonwealth Games on.
2: And we're just looking forward to more. That's more gold for Australia, surely, if there's going to be more chances. Again, we've just loved it. And there still is one more day of competition. But we're moving on to Aussie rules. And Australia has beaten Ireland by 50.

0: 50 points at North Sydney Oval in what was an historic women's football international. Now, we know, Marnie, you were there last night, so firstly, well done getting on the flight early in the morning. Take us there. Was it a success in your eyes?
1: I don't want to plagiarise my dad in the group chat, but yes, I feel like it was an overwhelming success. From all fronts, I feel like it was not just the actual game, but the lead into the game and all of the community activities that they did. And then you arrived at the game, and I was there an hour before it started, and just seeing all of these fans flock in with all of their Irish gear. And they had, you know, you can see all the Irish flags, but they were county flags. This clearly meant so much to the Irish contingent that live here in Australia. It was really, it was quite a treat just walking around the outer and hearing all the Irish accents. I was like, I could, if this was every week, I'd be so stoked. But even when we talk about the skill level, and of course this is the best of the best.
0: Yes.
1: But I kept thinking over the last few days, why are we doing this? Because you do so, like when there's extra things added into the men's competition, I think that one of the main reasons is money. We're going to add wild card round because there's a lot of money that they're going to get, including from broadcast. So why are we doing this in the women's, especially when it is at North Sydney Oval? It's not at the SCG yet, so we know that they're still trying to grow the game and grow the fans there. And I think that that's the reason, that it's such a gateway for fans to be introduced to the sport, and not just be introduced to the sport, but be introduced to Jazzy Garner and Matilda Schultz and Blaine Bogue and the very best that AFLW has to offer. Like, even just opening there saying that Australia won by 50 points, there are some AFLW games currently where you're not even getting 50 points yet scored, because it's still a competition that's in its infancy. There are some crowds that still just aren't there yet. To be at that game and to put it on TV where you can hear how much it means to fans, and you can see the talent that happens when you invest properly into programs, because there was a lot of North Melbourne across the board on both teams.
0: And in the coach's box.
1: It pays off, yeah.
0: And I think that's something that we've seen be super successful in the NRLW, and that they have that state of origin, that rep footy, and again, not at the Australian level, but you do get to see the best take on the best, and it's not in competition, because that's another thing, right, is the AFLW is on our doorstep, but it hasn't started yet, and there's always questions about whether what the best timing is to have these sort of competitions.
2: Let's not forget that what was vitally important to the players was they wanted to represent their nation.
0: Yes.
2: So what we heard consistently when I was at the AFL was that they wanted to play for Australia, the men,
0: and not in
2: Gaelic,
0: in Aussie rules.
2: Exactly right. So I think this is the product or the extra away from the season that they should really double down on, look to make it a series, see what they can do with it. I think the decision was right to have it at North Sydney Oval, build a really good crowd, a great atmosphere, leave the fans wanting more. I don't think they were ready for SCG yet, because I don't think they would have got that to capacity. So I think they did the right thing with putting it at North Sydney.
0: This has been an ongoing thing with AFLW, and we even talk about finals that are at smaller grounds and they're sold out time and time again. Do you think it was the right call to have it at a smaller venue?
1: I personally don't. I think that, as mentioned, the AFLW crowds are just not where we would hope that they would be currently when we look at averages. And when you look at Sydney, I saw a lot of commentary online being like, why is this game not being played in Melbourne? And it's like, well, Sydney have the highest average crowd attendances for AFLW. The atmospheres that they put on at Henson Park are just absolutely unreal, and it feels so unique to AFLW, and I know that that's one of the main reasons that the AFL wanted it at North Sydney Oval. They want that
0: boutique grounds.
1: Yeah, I will say it definitely had the festival feel of not being able to use the toilet for the entire game because the line was so long.
0: A lot of beer consumed money, probably.
1: But the grand final's been sold out the last 4 years, and for three of those that was in a matter of the day that it managed to sell out. And I do think for these marquee games, you can pull a big audience, but I do think it needs to be accompanied with proper promotional material.
0: Yeah.
1: I think that there's got to be a strategy around advertising it, and advertising it early. I think they scrambled this game together, and honestly, great job, because the AFL did it very, very quickly. The teams didn't even have a main training session. It's on the eve, the season opener starts this weekend. So it was put together very quickly, and I think they did a good job considering that. If we know when it's going to be ahead of time, I do think you can put it at a bigger stadium and get people there.
0: I do think we can all agree that the strategy of having a wait list was the wrong way to go about it. You just pick your oval, you market the hell out of it as much as you can. And again, we saw that it was a sellout and a great showpiece for the game. And we love that this was an initiative that was supported by the AFL. And again, we hope we see another iteration.
2: I'm going to contradict myself. The first ever game was moved from beside Collingwood's training ground to Princess Park because of ticks on Facebook of, are you coming, maybe, yes, yeah. Interested.
0: And they were hanging from the rafters.
2: They took a punt and they moved it there and they ended up with 25,000 and a lockout. So
0: I remember being at that game and they were trying to climb the fence. Yeah, they were literally locked out.
2: So sometimes it is the field of dreams that you do have to build it and maybe they will come.
0: Yeah. We'll see. We'll see what happens with the next one. But what we do know, and something that we're going to have to wait and see, is who will coach Carlton? Everyone is asking that it will be Josh Fraser after the unbelievable result that we saw with them absolutely smashing the reigning premiers last night. And this is what they had to say in commentary about that moment.
3: With confidence, Haywood's having a corner. Florin as well. They all are. None better than this man, Smith. Oh, wouldn't they go nuts if he kicks a goal?
0: Can you imagine running for a job and someone's yelling in commentary saying, just give it to him? And the back page has echoed that as well in Melbourne today, with them saying, you know, if the job, he's yet to put his hand up for it, Bianca. That's the other thing. But the result, 76 points. It's an unbelievable turnaround from the start of their season to be beating the Premier like that.
4: That's huge. Imagine being a Carlton supporter right now with just all the hope that he's provided that side as well. And I think, you know, at the start, after they'd won four games, you know, he was saying, Josh Fraser, I definitely don't want this job.
0: And from the very beginning, yes. He said, interim is who, thank you.
4: Been peppered in every single press conference since then. And I was interested to hear after the game last night that he said, I will make my decision up this week. So obviously there's been, you know, a lot of behind the scenes work trying to get him to go for that job. He obviously has the players on his side.
0: And the fans and the commentators. But my problem, if you're three rounds out from the end of the season and you're still deciding whether you want the top job, is that what you need?
2: Does he really want it, I think, would be the question. Mick Malthouse spoke on media prior to that result, I must say, making the commentary that perhaps he's better at being an interim, that, you know, the guy beside the guy is probably where he feels more comfortable with than being the guy. So if they appoint him, maybe keep it as interim in there as the name of the role, and he might feel a bit more comfortable with it.
0: And he probably knows the second he puts his hand up, the club will be in all sorts if they don't appoint him, right?
1: Yeah, definitely. Yeah. But I also wonder if the reason that Carlton is playing so well after the few years that they've had is because he doesn't have the pressure of being the guy.
0: And nor do the players have the pressure, because as soon as Voss was out, there wasn't an expectation that they would do that well that season.
1: Yeah, this is the most fun I've seen Carlton have in a very long time.
2: He's definitely got the confidence of the players, though, which is half the battle.
0: It is half. And again, we'll wait and see this week whether or not he puts his hand up. But one of the stories that caught my attention and caught the cricketing world's attention this week was Clicky Ponting. Now, this was a bloke out of the UK that was playing, you know, second-tier county cricket. And it appears that in the slips and for a few games now, he decided to click to imitate the sound of ball hitting bat. Now, Piers Morgan has come out and said this is the worst case of cheating in history. It has absolutely blown up online. I can only imagine poor Ricky Ponting waking up to Ponting cheating scandal and wondering what had happened. But it is one of those ones that I think we sit back and just go, what a world that first he got found out, and secondly, that the world is now looking at this case because he's been stood down. And
4: you can't help but think it's been slow news week in cricket, right? Yeah. And this has absolutely blown up. You know, I feel like that happens in cricket all the time. This is not just one-off occasion. And for him to be highlighted, I actually feel really sorry that this is what he has to go through right now, because I think anyone who plays cricket would know all of these dodgy things go on around the game.
0: Yeah, I think it's the case of a viral moment that happens.
2: It's been going on since the turn of time. It's just the fact that more county teams are streaming their games now, so he's got caught.
0: And the marketing of Clicky Ponting is just very, very good. Time for observations. Nick, over to you.
2: My observation was around the para-athletes in the integration into Commonwealth Games, and there was one that really stole my heart, and that was Vicky Nicholson, pulled from the water as a baby from a refugee boat. Her mother unfortunately passed away. She was pulled with her sister out of the water, adopted by an Australian couple that spent some time in Malta, then Spain, came back to Australia, and she raced for Australia at the Commonwealth Games and won a bronze medal in her very first competition in the S9 100 metres backstroke. So this is why we do things like the Commonwealth Games and the para units that are right around the nation, identifying more athletes with a disability to get into para sport.
0: A wonderful example of sport being better than fiction, right?
2: Exactly right.
0: Fantastic. Money?
1: I don't really want to go after that.
0: We agree with you.
1: I'm actually going to change mine because I was listening to you talk about Conan and thinking about the parents because her sister Bree was playing in the Irish game. Could you imagine the parents, Cara Conan playing for netball in the Common Games semi-final, Bree Conan being one of the standout defenders playing for Australia against Ireland. But my original one was, I just loved that Australia and Ireland got to celebrate together after the game because it's one of those moments when you love a sport so much, and I'm sure we can all kind of relate to this with grand finals when you watch a team win and you're so happy for them and then you watch a team lose and you're just so heartbroken. Every single AFL men and women's grand final, I just, my emotions are through the roof. So to see both teams at the pub together, I'm pretty sure there was actually a clip of Darren Crocker, the Australian coach, knocking on the window trying to get into the Irish celebrations.
0: I love that.
4: Well, for me, I wanted to go back to the Diamonds. I know we were planning, there was promotions around having the gold medal match at 11 p.m. tonight. It's happening now, 6 p.m, the bronze medal game against England. So let's stay behind our Aussie Diamonds. Yes, we love
0: them. We'll beat the Roses for rose gold.
4: That's exactly
0: the new campaign line that we've come out within 24 hours, and it's going to work. And my observation might be that FIFA trying to sell off the World Cup is highly unpopular, and who knew that 55 European nations could agree on anything? So that's what we learned this week. Thank you so much for joining us. We will leave you with a battle that hopefully we'll be seeing for years to come, with Alex de Minaur taking on 17-year-old Cruz Hewitt, facing off for the very first time at the DC Open in Washington. Now, the Demon did progress easily, but there was no love lost between them.
5: It was a very special match, a special moment, I think, for both of us. You know, I've looked up to him my whole life, pretty much. Seen him play so many times, practice together. As I said, he's like my brother, so it was really special to share the court, and I wish him all the best for the rest of the tournament.
6: I basically told him that I can't wait for our battles for the next 10 years to come. I think we're going to play many, many more matches, and it's only going to get tougher from here, and I'm excited for it.
7: This is homicide. You don't trust anyone.
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12: Getting to know you, getting to know all about you.
13: Luke Lewis, champion rugby league player for the Panthers, the Sharks, the Blues, the Kangaroos, and he's been part of our broadcast, my right-hand man, since 2019 after retiring in 2018. I feel like we know a lot about Luke Lewis, but there'll be a lot of this complicated character that we don't. I've been looking forward to this, Louie. How are you going?
14: Hey, Groove. How are you, mate?
13: Mate, very, very well. All right, you ready?
14: I'm ready to rock and roll. I've been looking forward to it still.
13: Okay. Well, let's start in a basic sense. When did you fall in love with rugby league?
14: I think I actually fell in love with it probably when I was six, but I started playing rugby league when I was three. So first couple of years, I probably didn't really understand it. But when I was six, I remember getting a birthday present, and it was the old Winfield Cup video. And it had like all the highlights and
13: love
14: games
13: those.
14: Everything happened.
13: Yeah.
14: So that's sort of when I fell in love with it as a young kid.
13: Now, we've often tested your memory when it comes to your own playing career. What do you remember about your first grade debut?
14: Oh, everything. I remember getting the phone call. I was sitting at Rainbow in Doonside with one of my mates from school and my footy team, and I was having hot chips and gravy, and I was on my BMX bike because I didn't actually have my licence at the time. And then I get a phone call from Roy Simmons, and he says, mate, I'm taking you to Melbourne this week to make your debut. So I'll never forget it. And then I rang my mum straight away as soon as I got the phone. I said, "Mum, I'm going to Melbourne." She said, "I already know. I got the phone call off Royster. You got to get the approval off her first, basically." So I couldn't wait to get home. So I rode from Doonside basically to Plumpton on my BMX bike as fast as I possibly could so I get up the training. So, yeah, it was pretty awesome week. And then obviously going to Melbourne, found out that my mum, my stepdad and my sister were all getting flown down to watch. And, yeah, next thing you know, I'm sort of walking out into the Melbourne, I think, I can't remember the name of the stadium, but it was the one with the roof on it.
13: Oh, at Docklands Stadium, yeah.
14: Yeah, different, had a different name back then. I don't know what it was. I sort of remember everything. And then I remember running out, and I think there was Robbie Ross at pullback, and, you know, it's where Nick out.

0: grand final, but they sent me out in a really nice way, so very lucky.
1: What was the first job you ever had, Louis?
0: Mate, my first job, I used to work school holidays all the time. So I was big into, you know, my cars, my motorbikes and all that sort of stuff when I was a kid. So my school holidays, my stepdad was a boss of a frame and truss company. So he got me into every school holidays going and work. So I started obviously sweeping the floors and then helping out with, you know, putting the nails in the frames where they had to go and sort of went up from there. So that was my first job. Every school holiday, 6 weeks and 2 weeks holidays, I was in the factory floor working, trying to earn money to buy my first car and obviously do my first car up.
1: What was your first car?
0: I bought a little Holden Gemini. It was my first car. It was maroon. So I bought that. I think I can't remember what it was, about $5,000. And then I went down a lot, put like all the interior in, bucket seats, put the gauges on the front bonnet, put new stereo in, all that sort of stuff as you do it when you're a young kid. And yeah, that was my first car. And I would love still today to be able to go and buy my first car and redo it the way it was done when I was a kid.
1: Yeah, really. What's the best, despite what we may think of you sometimes, you are quite a deep thinker about many things in life. What is the best piece of advice you've ever been given?
0: Hands down, it's not what you do when people are watching, it's what you do when people aren't watching. Is probably the best advice I've ever been given. So that was Brad Izzard, by the way, who sort of told me that. He goes, mate, you know, everyone, you go to train and everyone, you know, you'll do what you got to do and, you know, the coaches are watching, so you're doing it. But it's what you're doing when, you know, no one's there to pat you on the back and, you know, give you all the pep talks and everything you need. So I didn't really understand what he meant by that. So he said, mate, if you're out there and, you know, the bloke who you think's trying to take your position is training, you need to be training. If you think he's at home resting, you need to be training. So eating well and doing all those kind of things. So that was probably the best advice I've ever been given.
1: Is that why you used to train on Christmas Day?
0: Correct. I still train Christmas Day, New Year's Day, and, yeah, that was basically the whole reason why. Because I always thought, well, I don't think they're probably out training today, so we get up early before, you know, we have the presents, go for a 5K run, come back, do the old presents, and then try and get another training session. So I used to always try and train twice a day on Christmas Day.
1: Wow. Give me an achievement. Doesn't have to be footy. It can be anything in life. An achievement you're most proud of?
0: Mate, can't go past my kids. Two best things that ever happened in my life. So my kids, and then obviously, you know, getting married to my wife, and then obviously rugby league achievements. So, but those there, hands down.
1: Yeah, I wonder whether your wife Sonia would agree with the marriage.
0: Yeah, definitely not.
1: Tell us about your favourite TV show as a kid.
0: Oh, mate, I had a few, but my favourite TV show was always like Bewitched. I Dream of Jeannie.
2: And where will I sleep in the meantime?
3: Well, I don't know. Nice drawer, you'd be comfortable there.
2: I do not want to sleep in a drawer.
3: Well, here, look.
2: I think I will take your bedroom.
3: But mine? Well, where would I stay?
2: In the drawer, master.
0: I used to always just think how cool that be. It's like, you know, I'm a bit of a clean freak and OCD, so if I just said the missus, twinkly nose, the house was clean, mate, happy days. So I can't go past those two. They're my favourite. Loved it.
1: Movies. What's your favourite all-time movie?
0: It's a tough one, Maury, because I've got a couple. I love this movie. It's called Shooter, which is, it's got Mark Wahlberg in it, and he's a sniper, and he gets set up and framed, and then he has to basically sort of avoid everyone and, you know, clear his name. So I love that. And the other one was Law Abiding Citizen with Gerard Butler. Again, a bit of a action sort of a movie, but in saying that, I don't like the process that happens. I feel like I'm on, even though he's a bad guy in it, but he actually, the whole process, I'm on his side, if that makes sense, because of what happened to him and his family and how he got treated. So I don't know why, they're my two favourites.
4: Hey, this is the 21st century. You can't go to war with these people. In the end, the law is up.
5: In the end, the law will never catch and hold them. In a year or two, he'll be back in business. New names, new messenger boys, same old story. And I'll be dead. It's gonna be some hard, hairy work, Port. There's gonna be more shooting and more people are gonna die.

0: been started, but be sure as hell I mean to see it through. So you get it straight. You in or you out?
1: Who would play Luke Lewis in a movie?
2: Oh, my God.
1: I don't think he's available.
2: I feel sorry for anyone that had to do it, but
1: it'd be a fun role.
2: It would be an awesome role, but look, I love The Rock, so I'm going to say The Rock.
1: Really? Okay. Well, it'd have to trim down. This one I've been waiting for. What is something we don't know about Luke Lewis?
2: Something you don't know. I love gardening. I don't know if you knew that.
1: What?
2: I love gardening. Yeah, it's probably something you didn't know about me. So, on my days off, my favourite thing to do is, at least once a week, is mow my lawns, get in the gardens, get all the weeds done, just make my gardens look schmick and then be able to sit back and have a cup of tea or a coffee in my backyard and just look at my garden. So, I'd say gardening's probably something you didn't know that I was right into.
1: Gee, I thought owning the beach, you wouldn't have a garden. What about in the kitchen? Can you cook? Do you have a signature dish?
2: No, definitely not. I'm a horrible cook. I've never cooked a meal in my life. My missus is obviously Italian, so, mate, she does all the cooking. She's a great cook. And I've been with her for a long time. But I've been blessed, to be fair. I left mum's, moved into a house with my wife, and my mum cooked all my meals before then, and then Sonia's cooked all my meals since. So, no, I don't cook at all.
1: Happy days. You don't cook, but you like to eat. So, Louis, you're hosting a dinner party. You can invite three people alive or dead. Who are you inviting?
2: Mate, this is a tough one too. I love Joe Rogan's. I just think he's so educated on a lot of different fields. So probably definitely Joe Rogan. So I think he keeps the conversation going, sure, which is really good. So definitely Joe Rogan. The other one would probably be someone who's super powerful and knows a lot about what's going on in the world. So someone Elon Musk or someone like that. So I could learn a lot as much as I possibly could. So maybe you could go and invest in some stuff straight away, build connections. And probably someone like Warren Buffett. Now, they're the three that I'd go, just purely because my education, super wealthy knowledge, the amount of knowledge that they've got and how they could pass it on that I could maybe retain. And I'm into all that sort of stuff too. Like, I love researching, what's going on in the world, finances, opportunities for, growth and all that sort of stuff. So I'm into all that, Maury.
1: That's a heavy dinner. Joe Rogan, Elon Musk, Warren Buffett, and a quizzical Luke Lewis. What scares you the most, Louis?
2: Oh, mate, I don't get scared of much when it comes to, fears, but there's one thing I just can't get my head around. It's small spaces. I get claustrophobic really bad.
1: Yeah, well, that's a legitimate one, claustrophobia.
2: Yeah.
1: Coming from
2: claustrophobia is probably my worst. In fact, it's it got to a stage where I had to actually go and get work on it, but I feel like I'm dealing with it a lot better now, so I'm pretty good at the moment with it, but, yeah, that's probably my worst fear by far.
1: Apart from occasionally our penthouse suite at Brookvale Oval. let's move to music, Luke Lewis. Favourite band or singer all time?
2: Well, I don't have a favourite band or singer, but my favourite music is 80s. That's all I can say. Anything in the 80s, I absolutely love. So I'm not like a person where I have to listen to this band or that, a guy or a woman who sings or whatever. I just have to have 80s music. I can't have any of the new school stuff.
1: Okay. What about the best concert you've ever been to, though?
2: I've been to three good ones. Robbie Williams was awesome. And I think Johnny Farnham was pretty cool. That was probably one of my favourite.
1: Attaboy.
2: And the Red Hot Chili Peppers. So I think those three for me were my favourite. But if I had to pick, I'll probably go Johnny Farnham just because of the era.

0: Good answer. I can leave it on that note, to be perfectly honest. Favourite holiday destination?
1: Again, two. Favourite one is... I'll say Bora Bora. I've been there a couple of times and I've loved it. But with kids and that now, I'd say Hawaii. So them two.
0: All right. Clowns, Louie. Great fun or terrifying?
1: I think they're great fun, to be personal. I know a lot of clowns. They're actually quite good friends of ours own a clown company, which is really good. But
0: of course you do.
1: Mate, you can have fun, but at the same time, you can dress up as a clown and scare people. You can do a lot of stuff with a clown. So I love them.
0: All right, rapid fire ones to finish with. Summer or winter?
1: Oh, summer, every day of the week.
0: Chocolate or vanilla?
1: Vanilla.
0: Sweet or savoury?
1: Sweet.
0: Peanut butter, Louis, smooth or crunchy? Not that I've ever seen you go near peanut butter.
1: No, I do. I have peanut butter every morning, Maureen. Me protein shake, so I'm smooth, though.
0: Actually, I have. That's an absolute lie. I've seen you on your third breakfast go for peanut butter on toast. So I take that back. Right. And finally, the big one, Luke Lewis, tomato sauce, cupboard or fridge?
1: Oh, fridge every day of the week, Maury. Every day of the week.
0: That is a champion answer for a champion bloke. Luke Lewis, been great fun getting to know you, mate, and I'll probably talk to you in about 30 seconds.
1: Yep, see you soon. Thanks, brother.

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1: A lot of the labels are not true.
0: A major Australian food investigation yields shocking results. Duped, a two-part special from Four Corners, continues Monday night on ABC TV and ABC iView.

0: Hello and welcome to Sporting Witness from the BBC World Service with me, Tim O'Callaghan. If you've already listened to us, feel free to skip ahead a little bit. But if you're new here, welcome along. We're the weekly podcast that takes you back to moments from sporting history through interviews with the people who were there to see it. So if that sounds like something you'd enjoy, make sure you subscribe and turn on your push notifications for wherever you get your BBC podcasts. Now, the interview you're about to hear wasn't recorded in our World Service studio in Salford, but from a stately home just outside of Leeds, which is in the north of England. I'm currently waiting to interview a man who is responsible for the start of a revolution in the way that we look at the game of football.
1: Hi, Tim. My name is Ram Mailbaganam. My job was to create a concept called Prozone way back in 1996.
0: Ram takes me through a series of wood-panelled rooms before we sit down in a meeting space called the Potting Shed. He didn't set out in his life to change football. He'd originally worked for the confectionery company Mars, but in the 1990s he was trying to sell a Finnish brand of chair, which used sound technology to aid recovery and reduce injury risk to footballers.
1: If you can imagine, it's 1996, Derby County has just got promoted to the Premiership. They were looking for the 1% that's going to give them the advantage.
0: Ram isn't a natural football fan. He described himself as an
1: accidental tourist in football.
0: And when he first went to Derby, he couldn't believe how little data was used in a sport that means so much to so many people. Data and analytics had been a big part of his life at Mars, where they'd used it to help grow the business.
1: So one of the first things that we did at Derby County was to build a communication room, which was called the Prozone room. And Prozone was short for professional zone. And this room effectively had some very comfortable chairs.
0: Yep, those Finnish chairs that Ram was originally trying to flog. This was a space for manager Jim Smith and assistant Steve McLaren to brief the players on game strategy. But with a lack of data on how the players were performing readily available, Steve had to resort to a more analogue way of doing things.
1: He had two video recorders, and in one recorder he had last week's games, and he would then scan that video, and every time he saw something, he would stop it, cut it, and paste it onto the other video recorder. And I said to him, hey, how come you're doing that? Haven't you got something that sort of says, you know, go and find me all the corners or go and find me all the free kicks? He said, how am I going to do that? I said, I don't know, but it seems to be a sensible starting point. So he said, okay, smart fella, go find a way of doing it.
0: So he did.
1: The first thing we needed to do is to devise a methodology for grabbing the data. So the obvious step was to video the games and find a way to encode the game so that you can then identify elements that could make it functionally fit for purpose. So that was the first starting point. And that was, I suppose, relatively easy. Then we said, hang on a minute, if you're doing that, we might as well find a way to see where the players are. Where is he passing from? How can we get those coordinates right? We found by installing up to 8 cameras in a stadium, we could get the cameras to coordinate in such a way every part of the pitch was covered by at least 3 cameras. And that way, if 2 guys were together in one view, going to another view, you could separate them. It was revolutionary because it showed every pass, every move, where the players were moving. We were the first to actually bring a 2D dimension to the game. The game was traditionally watched on 3D. And what we did was converted that to a 2D. So you now started seeing spaces where the players should run and how they should move. So the whole concept was alien to most coaches.
0: And so Prozone, a tool to allow football coaches to see every aspect of the game in a new way, was born. Whilst it was revolutionary in footballing terms, the original technology wasn't.
1: It was horrendously labour-intensive. We had a deck of 8 video recorders and we developed it in such a way you hit one button and all 8 of them started at the same time. because they needed to be synchronized. And then we had a motorbike courier waiting at halftime when we ejected all the 8 videos, and he would run that videos into our Leeds office. Then we digitized the videos, and then the second half videos would arrive.
0: Things got easier when DVDs came along. So Ram had a product he believed worked, and a big opportunity for the team presented itself when Derby's assistant manager Steve McLaren was headhunted by Manchester United.
1: And Steve then insisted on taking us to United.
0: Now all Ram had to do was convince them to sign up. But they said,
1: Ram, we are Manchester United. We don't pay people, other people pay us. So at this time, we had Derby County. The arrangement was that they wouldn't pay. I couldn't afford to have another team that wouldn't pay either. Because, you know, the bank manager will only mortgage my house, the dogs, the cat and the kids for so long. So I came to an agreement saying, look, if you win anything, you'll pay us for the previous year and also sign a 3-year contract.
0: By the way, this was the 1999 season, which you might remember was a big year for Manchester United.
1: So they won the treble. I was tempted to provide them with 3 invoices. But I didn't think I was going to get away with that. And that really led to the awareness of Prozone. And probably the best example of that was when we did the game between Juventus and United. And we showed how Zidane played, how Davids played, how Inzaghi played. And they went to Della Lapi in Juventus, their old grounds, and beat Juventus to get to the final.
0: The success at Manchester United led to other clubs in the Premier League and the rest of Europe knocking on Ram's door asking for help. But it was a team in the second division of English football called Bolton Wanderers under manager Sam Allardyce who really embraced the technology.
1: So suddenly our fame started to spread. And that's when we had a call from Sam. That I'm going, you guys are in the next division down. I'm not sure you can afford us. Anyway, I sent one of our guys over to do the presentation and came back and said, yeah, Sam wants it. You just need to send him a contract. And that was an amazing season because Sam really embraced it. And the guy who used it at Bolton was a guy called Phil Brown. And Phil really got on well with understanding Prozone, what it was capable of doing. And Sam and Phil had an amazing season. They got to the playoffs to play against Preston, and Bolton won and got promoted to the Premiership, which was probably as big for us as Manchester United.
0: Bolton used Prozone to become an established Premier League side in the 2000s, qualifying for the UEFA Cup on 2 occasions. As the business grew, it wasn't just football that wanted Ram's help.
1: So in 2001, we had a call from Clive Woodward, said he wanted to work in rugby. England at that time was about 5th in the world ranking, and Clive wanted to win the World Cup in 2003. And we developed a bespoke product for rugby. And Clive credits us with helping him. I wouldn't say we did all the work, but it helping him structure the game to win that final.
0: Eventually, Prozone was used by every club in the Premier League. Teams now rely on footballing data and analytics more than ever, with Liverpool crediting

it with their recent Premier League and Champions League triumphs. Ram Malvaganam sold Prozone in 2008 and has since developed technology to collate and explain the masses of data which is now available in football to help with player recruitment. He was speaking to me, Tim O'Callaghan, for Sporting Witness on the BBC World Service.

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5: Getting to know you, getting to know all about you.
6: Well, today we are getting to know someone who's been on the rugby league scene for a long time now with South Sydney, St George, Illawarra, and now at Cronulla Sutherland. Their lock forward, Cameron McInnes, is online. We'll get to know him. G'day, Cam.
7: Hey, mate. How you going?
6: Mate, very, very well. I feel like I know you. I've watched your whole career, but let's find out if we really do. What's your nickname?
7: There's a few that go around. The obvious one's Cam, Macca, at Dragons. Conor McGregor was pretty big, so some of the boys called me C-Mac. Sort of, yeah, which I enjoyed that one, but the Sharks boys don't call me that, so yeah.
6: Did you have one when you came straight into first grade at South, or was that more basic?
7: Macca, Cam. Yeah, a few of the other young boys got like things like Pup and those sort of names. Yeah, I didn't get them, so yeah.
6: All right. Do you have a middle name?
7: David, after my old boy.
6: Very nice. Yeah. What was the first job you ever had?

0: I was a cellarman at my godfather's pub. So, yeah, changing the kegs and, yeah, doing all that sort of thing.
1: That used to be a real rugby league job. In the days where players had to work, that was always listed on the TV coverage, occupation, cellarman.
0: Yeah, and no, I was, yeah, it was good. I enjoyed it. It was something to do, but, yeah, no, it was interesting.
1: Well, if it was a real job, it'd be hard work too.
0: Yeah. It was hard work, all the kegs and doing all that, making sure I put the, you know, the right, what do they call it, the beer pipes, making sure they went the right place and things like that, so, yeah.
1: That sounds reasonably important part of it all, that's for sure. What was the first car you ever had?
0: I had a Toyota Corolla 1991 model.
1: Did you love it? Did you love it to bits?
0: No, I didn't. Because it didn't have it didn't have any miles on. An old lady sort of hadn't been driving it, but you have to warm it up in the mornings. And I lived near this busy intersection, and if I didn't warm it up enough, I'd stop and then have to turn right in the intersection, and sometimes it would the engine had cut off halfway through, so I had to put it back in neutral and turn it on again while cars were coming either way. So, yeah, it was always a bit scary.
1: You learnt fast. Do you remember when you fell in love with rugby league?
0: Yeah, I think I was always like a pretty active kid in that. I went to a daycare, and the next door neighbour, I was mates with him. He took me to footy training with him. Just my parents didn't, but he did, and I loved it. But then I think when I really sort of thought, oh, how good this was, the 2000 grand final, Roosters Broncos.
1: Yeah, really?
0: One of my dad's mates come around, and we watched it, and that's when I realised it was a big deal, how big of a fuss they made about it, and I was hooked after that, so yeah.
1: When did you first realise that not only do you love playing and you're not bad at it, but you could make a career out of rugby league?
0: Yeah, like I've heard people talk about that, but I never had anything in my mind but that.
1: Yeah, right.
0: So, I don't like, yeah, when you say when did I realise, well, I mean, I guess as you go through the ranks and, yeah, I wouldn't make all the rep teams. Like, I always made the South stuff, but in terms of school, where rep teams never got picked for any of that. But for whatever reason, I just had in my head, I'll make it happen. I don't know why.
1: Isn't that amazing, though, to think of the career you've had, and not to embarrass you, but the fact that you weren't making those junior rep teams?
0: Nah, like, I've always made Harold Matts and things like that. I was nowhere near the best player, but when it came to, I went to the Catholic school system, CCC Aussie Schoolboys, I was nowhere near. My first sort of, rep team of any level was Junior Kangaroos, and that was after I'd already played first grade. So, I was a bit of a slow burner, but, yeah, just worked hard and got there.
1: What's the best piece of advice you've ever been given?
0: Yeah, so I guess, when it came to trying out those rep teams, not that it really worked for me, but my old boy would always say to me, you know, attack's attack, but make sure you're ripping in defence. Like, that's how you become like a trusted teammate or player for coaches and people that want to play with you. So, yeah, from a footy standpoint, definitely that from the old boy.
1: What about an achievement, Cam, that you're most proud of?
0: Footy or life?
1: Whatever you want.
0: Yeah, our life is definitely having the kids. We're without a doubt lucky to have three of them. And, I don't think a lot of people that have kids will say it's hard to go past that one.
1: We are getting to know Cronulla's Cameron McInnes. What's your favourite sport other than rugby league?
0: I've had a few over the years. Like, I got really big into NFL for a while, but then in the last sort of few years, players move around and things like that. And then I actually watched a couple of years ago Richie McCaw's documentary, and then I was sort of just really hooked on the All Blacks after that, even though when the Wallabies play, I'm always going for Wallabies, but more just the aura of that team.
1: Yeah.
0: Become a bit of a rugby fan, to be fair.
1: Yeah, right. Do you have a bucket list sporting event you haven't been to that you'd like to go to?
0: Not really, but I'd say... You're talking whether it's a World Cup final, but that's in any sport. That could be rugby. That could be that could be soccer as well. So there's not in particular, but yeah, just those big sort of ones, I'd say.
1: We're getting to know Cam McInnes. What was your favourite television show as a kid? Boy, we've had some great answers to this one.
0: Yeah, I didn't. It's funny. I didn't watch a whole lot of TV other than footy, to be fair.

0: obviously there was The Simpsons and that people watch, but it's more later on in life that I've got into shows. So The Simpsons is probably the best I can give you, I bet.
1: Who are you supposed to be?
2: I'm Bartman.
1: Never heard of him. Full price.
2: Oh, lousy ripper. I wash myself with a rag on a stick.
3: So is that your favourite all-time show? You can go down that path.
0: No, my favourite all-time show is Yellowstone, for sure.
3: Is it? Okay.
0: Yeah.
3: What about the big screen? Your favourite all-time movie?
0: Favourite all-time movie. There's a lot, isn't there?
3: There's a lot.
0: Be all day thinking about that. I like the Equalizer movies, Denzel Washington ones.
3: Okay.
0: Yeah, I enjoy that his character. It's very the contrast between him day to day and then what he does to people is pretty crazy. So
4: what, potatoes or a vegetable? I like crunchy things.
5: Carrots are crunchy. Dry seaweed is crunchy.
4: I'm a human, not a rabbit.
5: You want to make security guards, you got to lose weight, you got to test in 1 week. Now, you asked me to help you, but if you're not willing to apply yourself, progress, not perfection.
3: So we've all been following your career for a long, long period of time, but give us something we don't know about you. What's a hidden talent?
0: I'm not very, those players that, or people that, you know, they just pick things up and they're good at everything, whether it's golf, whether it's ping pong, whatever.
3: Yeah, and
0: I hate them too.
3: Yeah.
0: I've never been that guy at all. I've always been the guy that just tried hard in things. But one thing I really enjoyed in school, and from time to time I've done, I enjoy writing.
3: Okay.
0: It's probably from reading Big League religiously year after year, but I used to love writing almost like articles and things like that.
3: Really?
0: So, obviously don't do it as much anymore, but sometimes when I do write, I actually enjoy writing. So, yeah.
3: Can you see yourself doing anything like that after footy?
0: Maybe. My partner's trying to push me to explore some of those avenues now while I've still got a few years left. So, yeah, maybe something could do. I don't know. I wouldn't say I'm at any high level, but I do enjoy doing it. So, yeah.
3: Well, mate, as you know, with your current career, passion's the main go. All right. Yeah. So you're hosting a dinner party. You've got three people alive or dead that you can invite. Who are you inviting?
0: Yeah, I think a lot of people go for, like, people they've never met or they admire. But for me, like, I just think about one of the funnest times in my career were my first 2 years at the Dragons, and the three characters I'd want to have, it would be James Graham, Jeremy Lattimore, and Gareth Widdop. Just
3: Latsy's on the list.
0: It's just the combination of the three of them. That was the best part of going to training every day. They're just Jeremy and Latsy at each other, and then Gaz sort of wind them up. It was that good. So, I'd love to be all in a room with all them again, which is hard. They're all living lives now, retired, but those three.
3: Oh, you could get Latsy easy. He'd go to the opening of the door. or challenge to fight him. He'll take you up on that. No, we love Jeremy Lattimore here. Okay, what about your favourite band or singer?
0: Yeah, again, it obviously changes through the years, but at the moment, who would I say I'm listening to bit at the moment. Not too much at the moment, but Post Malone, he's just very versatile. He's started off more rap and that hip-hop, and now he's country, and he does a bit of everything, so I do like him, yeah.
3: Yeah, I prefer him now. You probably

0: What's the best concert you've ever been to?
1: I went to a Bruno Mars concert with my... she's not even my wife, my fiance. We've been engaged for 10 years. But that was like probably our first year together. It was back in like 2013, 14, and he was massive at the time. So that was a pretty cool concert.
0: That could have been something we didn't know about you. I refused to propose.
1: Yeah, she
0: refuses to say yes, one of the two.
1: Yeah, probably more that one, I reckon.
0: What's your favourite holiday destination?
1: We went to Fiji last year with the kids for the first

0: big family one. That was really cool.
1: Yeah, good.
0: But me and my fiance, we went to Koh Samui in Thailand, couple of years of our relationship, and the place we stayed at, and it was just, the time was unreal, so probably have to go that one.
1: Everyone thought in 8 years you'd still wouldn't be married, and here we are. All right, let's get to some of these quickfire questions for you, Cameron McInnes. What's your take on clowns? Great fun or terrifying?
0: It depends on when it is. At night time in a dark alley, terrifying. But
1: how many clowns are you running into in a dark alley?
0: I know, do you?
1: Wow. All right, summer or winter?
0: Winter.
1: Chocolate or vanilla?
0: Chocolate, for sure.
1: Sweet or savoury?
0: Sweet. I'm bad sweet too. That's why all my teeth are missing.
1: Okay. Peanut butter. Crunchy or smooth?
0: I'm either or, but I reckon crunchy.
1: And this last one defines people, Cam, and this might determine whether you ever get married or not. Tomato sauce, cupboard or fridge?
0: So growing up, it was always in the cupboard at home, so I didn't know any different.
1: Yeah.
0: But then once I moved out on my own and I read the bottle, I was like, in the fridge, and ever since then, it's in the fridge.
1: Great answer. Yeah. See, at the end of the day, that's all you got to do. Read the bottle. It's right there for you. All right. Well, Cam, get your teeth fixed. Get down on bended knee and see how we go. Mate, can't wait to see you for the rest of the year for the Sharkies. Thanks for having a bit of fun and letting us get to know you.
0: No, thanks for having me. Appreciate it, mate. Cheers.

0: Killers like Mick Malthouse.
1: And I don't remember too many games, but it's one of the ones I remembered. It was just that physical.
0: Bob Murphy.
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4: I don't know why they wouldn't take a shot at goal there and make it 4 converted tries, treating Canberra with disdain. Now probably score here, whether it be Nolan and then it was like...
5: Jaunty's premonition.
6: Is this a prediction, Jaunty?
4: Yeah, they'll score.
5: It's like writing on the wall.
6: No one there to answer.
4: Yeah, in the six.
5: Jaunty

0: You're looking like Nostradamus, Jonty. 26 booked the Roosters. 3 tries to Mark the Wanganita Wild
1: Runners. I just had a premonition.
2: That one, I was beyond anything else I've ever experienced.

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2: In the last 2 years, Alexa Leary has broken world records, won gold medals at the Paris Paralympics. She's released music and as of this week is now a published author. Talk about an overachiever. Her book Sink or Swim is out now and it documents her second life after the cycling accident that changed her life. Alexa, firstly, congrats on the book release. How are you feeling about it?
3: Yeah, I'm feeling really good. I'm really happy that the book is finally out. Like it's been a year or so now and I'm like, yes, it's out.
2: I always imagine the coolest bit is when you get it, you get to see it, it's in your hands, you can smell the pages.
3: Yeah.
2: What was it like when you got that first hard copy?
3: Oh, I couldn't believe it. I had like a little tear in my eye because I was like, I'm so happy this is finally out. Like it just made me so happy and proud for how much it's taken and time like that. It's amazing.
2: And what about the hardest part? Because I kind of think that's the cool bit, but the hardest part is the actual writing.
3: Yeah.
2: What was the toughest bit?
3: So like to get it out all on the paper, like to get it all out, to say the truth, to just put out the truth of my accident and even before and after. It was just so much to say that. And also the biggest thing is like, you know, bringing in about a traumatic brain injury. There was just a lot of factors in there that it was hard for me to talk about, but I wanted to share it in the book. So it was really incredible putting it on there.
2: Did you have to make a commitment to write something down or to someone to be like, I'm going to be, you know, an open book. All the good bits and all the bad bits are going in.
3: Yeah. So like I didn't want to put some bits in it, but then I got to terms of going, you know, Lex, it's a good thing to do that because it's going to help a lot of other people. So that's how I felt upon doing it.
2: Was that the goal? Did you have something from the start that it was about helping other people?
3: Yeah, of course, and also bringing awareness of traumatic brain injuries because it's something that I suffer with for the rest of my life and, you know, it's going to bring out so much awareness.
2: You wrote it with Ali Pascoe. The book features not only your voice but lots of people close to you, so your parents, your brothers and sisters, doctors. For people who don't know, you had that cycling accident age 19, resulted in your traumatic brain injury, which is, you know, a lot of what the book is about. Reading those early parts that you don't remember, you say you don't remember anything about it, anything before it, really tiny snippets, but now it's down on paper. What was it like to, I guess you would have heard bits and pieces and you were taken back to the scene, but what was it like to see it written down by these people who experienced it, you know, firsthand?
3: Yeah, no, it was a lot because, you know, after the accident happened, my parents had to like fully sit me down and talk to me and tell me because I wiped all my memory and everything from the day of the accident. Like the neuro doctor said, I won't have 4 to 5 years prior, like any memory. So it was really hard for me to process the accident. And yeah, that was just like a hard factor to actually even see the photos and things on paper. It's really hard. Even reading it in the book, it got me. Like I did cry because it was like hard to read.
2: Did your parents, had they sat you down to talk like lots of times before, or was this the first time where it all was done in such detail?
3: Yeah. So like when I was out of the accident, that's like when my parents had to, you know, actually tell me exactly in details of the accident because my brain, I was so bad in the accident. Like in the hospital, I couldn't walk and talk. So I was gone. My brain was out. But in rehab, I had to come to terms with it. I'm living a second life, Lex. Like you've got to realize this. And that's why my parents had to sit me down and tell me exactly the story.
2: It's reading it and knowing you from like an outsider's perspective, someone who's seen the videos of you as this like bubbly, fun person, this who's full of life, you know, the way you talk about music and living your life. And then reading the book, it was really eye-opening. Do you think that's what your reaction, or you want people's reaction to be, is to see the entire spectrum of what you live with?
3: Yeah, because like people just think, oh, she fell off a bike. Oh, that's it. It's like, oh, no, I'm living a full second life. Like I have severe traumatic brain injury, like damage in my brain. It's changed my whole life. And so that's like, it's difficult. It's really hard living with a TBI. I have to be honest with you right now. It's so hard.
2: The heightened emotions is one thing that you hear about. Tell us day to day where that shows up.
3: Yeah. So my behavior is like very, very hard. Like So my emotions go insane. I get sad, happy, angry, depressed in a day. In a second, it's like insane. And my emotions is just, oh my goodness, like I can't even explain to you. That's why I have a behavior coach to help me guide me into the right direction of my behavior. But honestly, oh, when I wake up, I don't even know who I am sometimes from the memory. It's just, it's really hard. I have to be honest with you right now. It's so hard.
2: How are you doing today? Well, like, this is a stressful day, you know, telling people about your book and about these hard parts of your life.
3: Yeah, it's actually been a very busy day. And sometimes I don't remember, but it's okay. My brain's like 51st dates, but it's fine.
2: So when you say you wake up, does it take a second to work out what mood am I in? Like, what is my brain giving me in this moment?
3: Yeah. And like mostly every night before I go to bed, I do write out my notes of what I'm doing the next day. So I'm on board with what I'm doing. So I know that to try tame my emotions, to not make them so heightened. So that's a big thing that I have to do, which is, it's hard personally. It's really hard.
2: Yeah. So after the accident, how long was it before you were again swimming? Because doctors said to your parents, they said a few times, be prepared to say goodbye. They said you mightn't walk or talk again. Yet it wasn't that long before you were swimming again and competitively.
3: Yeah. So like when I got out of the hospital, the neuro doctors literally said to my mum and dad, like, we want to get Lex's right side because I'm physically damaged from the brain. So I destroyed my left side, which made my right physically damaged. And so now I'm left-handed, weirdly to say. I was always right, but now I'm lefty.
2: Really?
3: Yeah, I'm left-handed now.
2: Okay.
3: My right is really hard. I'm always a physio and things like that, but it's hard. Anyway, so the neuro doctors were like, get in, swim, and we want to get her to try work the right side. And that's where it all started. And literally, it was just, I had passion and I was like, I want more than just, you know, rehab. I've had a massive accident. I've got to go out there and do something good for myself. So that was the biggest goal. And I don't know, look where it's got me. I'm like, yes, Lex, you did it. Hey.
2: Yeah. Your dad talked about in the book, like channeling that anger that you had. So that emotion into swimming. Was that how you saw it when you got in the pool? You were able to harness all this energy?
3: Yeah, 100%. Like, you know, because I was frustrated. Like, I'm living a whole second life. I was just always like, I want my old life. But if I think about it, I go, no, I don't. I love who I am now, where I'm learning to accept her and understand her. But yeah, no, it's just, I don't know, life is just hard.
2: Yeah.
3: It can be. Like, honestly, it is difficult.
2: And making the Paralympics is extremely hard. It's beyond just living a hard life. So how does your TBI affect training, that those tough sessions in the pool, which you have to do if you want to be a gold medalist like you are?
3: Yeah, like honestly, it's tough because like especially with like my behavior, like every morning at training and I'm training my little heart out and stuff like that. But it's really debatable on my emotions and behavior, to be honest with you. It's difficult, but like I get through it and it's like, I don't know, I'm a very determined and passionate person. When I want something, I'm going to fight for it. And that's what I've

0: done since getting out of the hospital. Even in the hospital, I fought to walk and talk again, but I just have that mindset.
1: You fought all the way to the Paris Paralympics, world records, a couple of golds, a silver. Like, that is crazy. Are you able to fully comprehend just how wild that journey is in the space of 3 or 4 years?

0: in Paris? Did you have a fun time?
1: Oh, yeah. Yeah. I still had a great time.
0: Yeah. Well, what does the joy do compared to, say, the anger, the hard bits? Is the joy, you know, exponentially better? How do you experience it?
1: What was that? Sorry.
0: Like, how do you experience the joy? What does that feel like in your body when that heightened emotion happens?
1: Oh, it just like, it makes me just feel happy. Like, and I've done all the hard work. So I'm just like a little relief off me going like, you've done your hard training. You've worked so hard at it. Like, look what you've done. Like, that's just a relief to be so happy. That's what it does.
0: Have you heard from other people who live with a TBI who are inspired by what you do?
1: Yeah, I have actually. And it's incredible. And I love meeting them because I'm inspiring them as well to get, you know, the help they need. And that's the biggest thing I want. I want there to be a day. So the day of my accident, the 17th of July, I would love that to be Traumatic Brain Injury Awareness Day. And I will fight for that because I feel like we all need to be recognized and known because we all struggle with a TBI and it's really hard. It is really, really hard.
0: So there's not a day currently for
1: it? No, there's not a day. There's Brain Injury Day, but I want there to be a Traumatic Brain Injury because that's what you're born with, a brain injury. With traumatic brain injury, you have it in life. Like me, I was 19 and I got it. So that's what the difference is, yeah.
0: So sport was such a huge part of your life before the accident, mm-hmm. before this second life. You're a triathlete, you were cycling, you were training when the accident happened. Do you know, have you heard from people about how sport is now for you compared to what it used to be? Is there a difference or is it still, you know, what it was for you as always?
1: Look, I can't ever ride a bike again, which is fair because like that was not a good day, the day of the accident on the bike. It's not going back there. Yep. But sport has been the biggest part of my life since a little kid. I've just always been that little go-getter, like, you know, ADHD. I just go out and get it. I'm like, wow, I just loved it. It's just been the biggest thing in my life, sport. It 100% is. And I just got so much passion for it, especially swimming. I just love it.
0: And then why do you want, because everyone, well, a lot of people love sport, but to take it to that next level and compete, where's that come from?
1: Oh, my mindset. I've got a good, strong mindset. When I want something, I'm going to fight for it.
0: Yeah.
1: So I'll make sure I get it.
0: Okay. So how are we getting this day on the 17th of July? Who have you talked to? Who are the powers that can make that happen?
1: I don't know, but don't worry. I'll push it. Yeah. I'll get it.
0: Yeah. Congrats on this book. I do want to ask you before we finish about music. It's a big part of, you know, you love sport, but you love music. I know it gives you that joy. I saw that footage of you literally learning to walk again, like your right foot, your right leg wasn't really moving, but you were singing a song. How is it that was in your memory and in your brain, that power of music?
1: Yeah, it's actually it's incredible personally, but like at the back of my brain, so like your music side and your creativity sit in the back.
0: Okay.
1: So I destroyed my whole brain very, very badly, but some of it down the back, I didn't, where the music sit, it heightened. So music, even in the hospital, I couldn't walk or talk, but I knew every word to every song. And everyone was like, what? How is this possible? Like, it was incredible. I see videos and I'm like, wow.
0: Yeah.
1: Wow. Yeah. So then, I don't know, music is the biggest part of my life, like personally. I love it more than anything.
0: When you think of your Paralympic gold, when you think of that crowning moment in Paris, is there a song that comes into your head?
1: Oh my goodness. I won't forget it. When I, Kylie Minogue, when I got my medal, I had to sing it. I'm sorry. There was about to be the next event was about to happen, but I literally had to have a little stage and I had to get up and sing la, la, la. I fully was enjoying it. I didn't even care about the medal. I was like, this is going off.
0: Forget the anthem. It was Kylie.
1: Yeah.
0: Have you met Kylie?
1: No, but I want to. I really do, and I have to dance. Like, she has to sing, I just want to dance in front of her.
0: And it's Coachella at the moment. What are you into music-wise right now?
1: Oh, hey, that's pretty cool. Hey, I don't know, everything. I love everything. Music's just such a big thing in my life.
0: Yeah. Before I let you go, it is the next couple of years leading into LA. There's Brisbane on the cards. Is that something you like to think about? Is that something that's too big to dream of? Where do those bigger goals sit for you?
1: Oh, no, 100%. Like LA, yeah, 2028, that's definitely on the go. Like I'm 100% all for that. Mm-hmm. And I'm very excited. But like my next song, I'm really, really excited for that too. And my book, just, you know, there's lots of fun things happening.

0: training and I'm excited, but I'm locked down into training. I'm locked down.
1: All right. Well, Alexa Leary's new book, Sink or Swim, is out now. Alexa, you should be not only super proud of that, but all of your achievements. So thank you so much for putting yourself into that book. It's an amazing read and for joining us here today.
0: Thanks.

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1: Hits in hard and high, straight back down the ground for six.
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4: 30 years ago, New South Wales completed a clean sweep of the State of Origin series, winning twice at the Sydney Football Stadium in 1996 and once in Brisbane. It was an historic series for the Phil Gould coach Blues. They became the first Origin team to make it a three-game series with the same 17 players. Now, considering the news this week with Stephen Crichton and now Casey McLean ruled out of State of Origin at the MCG, it just shows how difficult that is. Rod Wishart, you remember, was a wonderful player for the Illawarra Steelers, for St George Illawarra, for New South Wales, and certainly for Australia. His test stats are ridiculous. 13 tries in 17 tests and 40 goals. His last game in the NRL came in the 1999 grand final loss to Melbourne. But Rod Wishart was on the wing for the Blues in 1996, having been a part of State of Origin since 1990, the year after making his first grade debut. 22 Origins in all, so let's take a trip down memory lane with one of rugby league's good guys, Gerringong's own Rod Wishart. How are you, Rod?
5: G'day, Andrew. I'm well, mate. And when you say 30 years since we won that series in 96, it's amazing.
4: I don't know about you, and I think we're the same age. It made me feel very old looking back on that, thinking, gosh, I remember that really clearly.
5: But, that certainly was it's a great series. And we came off the year before off getting beaten 3-0 too. So, but my whole experience in Origin from 1990 to 1998, I played every series. We won six and we lost three, so wasn't a bad record for New South Wales. But it was really fond memories of that 96 because we won 3-0.
4: Tell you what, Rod, plenty of Blues players over the last two decades would take that record, six series wins in 9 years.
5: Oh, absolutely, yeah. I think the 90s was a good period of time for New South Wales. Obviously, we had some great players, but Queensland had fantastic players too. They were really strong, hard games, and always fairly close. And definitely 96 was pretty much the same. Even though we won 3-0, they were all close games.
4: Now, in chats like this, you've actually got to go backwards to go forward. So I want to go back a little bit further, and you became the first Illawarra Steeler local junior to play for Australia. What does that mean to you, even now?
5: Oh, yeah, it means a lot. You know, coming from the South Coast, Gerringong, Group 7, and the support we get from Illawarra and the Illawarra Steelers was fantastic. So to be able to, be a representative and firstly play for Australia for the first time. There's been some great players come out of the Illawarra and South Coast, no doubt. But the first Illawarra Steeler to play for Australia was great. And then since then we got some momentum going, and there's been quite a few since. So it was great to be the first.
4: I was talking to Ruwan Sims the other day. We've got to get back to Gerringong. We had a great day at Mick Cronin Oval a few years ago. I think you were out of town, but it was fantastic and everyone was so welcoming. But I digress. In 1988, the year before you joined the Steelers, that was a big year for you too, wasn't it, with the opportunities you had for Country First, those were the days, and Southern Division.
5: Well, that was a fairly pathway that you really followed back in those days. That country rugby league was strong, and you still had those country versus city games. And I think I was an opportunity for me. I made a mark in the game, and then I had a few other clubs approach me after that to offer contracts. Steelers was one of them. And it was so easy to still live in a beautiful place like Gerringong, go half an hour up the road to play the best football comp in the world. So it was a pretty easy choice for me to choose the Illawarra Steelers, and I've had some fantastic years since then. So
4: in hindsight, were you surprised at how speedily you ascended up the ranks? You debuted for the Steelers in 89. I think I remember scoring a try in the midweek cup grand final against Brisbane, and the next year you're playing rep footy. It was quick.
5: It was, it was one of those things. You just you don't really think about it. You just try and get in there and just play the best football you can. The first year in '89, Ronnie Hilditch was the coach. We won two games that whole year, but in the midweek competition, the Panasonic Cup. We made the final, and it was a real memorable final. We got beaten against the Broncos, but we put in a great effort. But it certainly put myself and a few other sort of young local juniors from Illawarra on the map. And then going into 1990, the following year, I started to play some good football. And before I know it, I got picked in an Origin side. And sort of 18 months prior to that, I was just sort of finished playing for Gerringong, so it was a big step.
4: That's crazy.
5: For me. Yeah. And it sort of it surprises you sometimes. I never had massive goals. They were all sort of done by small increments, I guess. And then before you know it, you realise you can take it to the best in the game, and that's sort of how it sort of progressed.
4: 1994, see, getting up to the 94 Kangaroo Tour, injuries had actually cost you a number of tests. I know you'd played test footy, but injuries had stuffed you around a little bit when it came to international footy. But boy, did you make up for it in 94. I mean, this is something that cannot possibly ever be repeated. When you broke the Kangaroos point scoring record on that tour, 11 games, eight tries, 71 goals, 174 points. You broke Michael O'Connor's record from two tours earlier. That will never happen again. But do people like your young bloke even believe that you could score 174 points on a single tour these days?
5: Yeah, it was. I played on the end of some great footballers in that team in '94, I went for the ride, to be honest, and they scored a lot of tries under the post, which probably helped me a little bit as well, I've got to be honest. It was certainly a great period of time. It was the last Kangaroo tour of England and France, so many great memories. And I look back and with fond memories for sure.
4: All right, now to give what happened in 1996 context, we need to briefly discuss, as you touched on earlier, what happened in 1995 when Fatty's Nevilles defeated your Blues 3-0. Often spoken about on this show, but how much did that burn in the veins heading into 96 as a team?
5: Oh, without a doubt, I think we knew we had opportunities in 95, and we just couldn't put the points on the board. Credit to Queensland and Fatty's job of getting a team together, and they were united, and they played some great football. I think Gus Gould probably took it upon himself to make sure that he didn't leave any stone unturned. There was a real good bunch of guys for New South Wales. I had some great camaraderie, and we played for each other, and we really made sure that we understood that we're playing for our state. And it wasn't just us, it was the whole state that was behind us. And gravitated to some good football. As I said, they were pretty close games.
4: Yeah.
5: But I think the first game was up in Brisbane, and we won that. So that was the key, I think, to win that first game.
4: Do you know my main memory from that, Rod? This was in a year of unlimited interchange, and Big Lazo, Glenn Lazarus, played all 80 minutes. No one could believe it at the time.
5: Yeah, it was. That was amazing. I mean, he was a he was a Trojan, and he just didn't stop working. And I can remember one game, Lazo's off his feet. It was three quarters way through the game, and Lazo's come over to my wing, and he couldn't talk. He was so exhausted. I said, Lazo, get back in the middle, mate, where you belong. This is my wing. No, I wouldn't have said that to Lazo in the past, but it was only because he couldn't talk I was able to say that to him. But
4: hey, timing's everything.
5: Yeah, no, he was just amazing. And the rest of the forwards pack were good. That's where the foundation was really laid. And we had a great...

0: set of backs, and we scored some tries, just enough to win all three games. So it was good.
1: Joey was playing halfback, Andrew Johns, and I think Jeff Tuvey played hooker in that series and was player of the series. But you won the first game 14-6. You head to Sydney. You scored a try just before halftime in game two. Queensland forward Craig Greenhill created history, becoming the first player to be sent off in an Origin game. That was about midway through the second half, an 18-6 win. Do you remember what that was like for the team when the siren sounded and the series was in the bag?
0: Yeah, it was... Yeah, we put some points on the board. We just had to make sure we held them out. And when we did, as I say, we were all exhausted. It was a bit of a relief. But we still, you know, we had a meeting after the game. We still wanted to win 3-0 based on the fact that Queensland did it to us the year before. So
1: yes.
0: the job wasn't finished. In game three, We got off to a pretty good start as well, and then Queensland progressively came back, and we won the game by just the 1 point.
1: It was a Freddie field goal, yeah.
0: Yeah, well, it was funny because Freddie kicked this field goal in the first half.
1: Yes.
0: I was thinking, oh, wait up, what are you thinking there, Freddie? But it was probably the point of the match that was most important.
1: Yeah, they did storm home because it. It's amazing how many people are still bluffed into thinking if a series 2-0, the third game doesn't matter. Tell the players that. Queensland obviously were desperate to avoid it. You guys are desperate to inflict it.
0: No. I've got to talk a little bit more about Gus because he sort of orchestrated the whole lot from the time we first turned up into camp in the first game. He'd fine-tuned everything, and he wanted to make sure that the same didn't happen, and he knew that we had the team to be able to do it. It was just about to get us a little bit focused and understand who we're playing for, and we did it. And I think you know all credit to Gus and the other coaching team as well.
1: Talking to Rod Wishart, veteran of 22 Origin games for New South Wales. I'll let you go on a tick, Rod. But can you believe, 30 years on, that you only had 17 players for an entire series? That does seem unbelievable.
0: Yeah, it is. In sort of this day and age, even then there was quite a few injuries. So for us to go through the three games without any injuries was remarkable, but it was probably one of the reasons why we did win 3-0. We were very cohesive. We looked after each other off the field in camps. We bonded really well. So the fact that we didn't have to worry about any new thing come into the team was definitely a bonus for us.
1: All right. And finally, New South Wales won game one this year after trailing 20-0. What's going to happen at the MCG on Wednesday?
0: Well, hopefully we can repeat the 3-0. The second game is the important one. You've got to get the series. And I think New South Wales showed on the field they've got the spirit. They understand what it means to put the Blues jumper on, and there's a whole state behind them. And the momentum's in their favour, but they have to start off a lot probably better than what they did in the first game, in the first half. But I've got every bit of confidence that New South Wales can not just win the series, but hopefully do a 3-0.
1: All right, Rod. Great memories, mate. Lovely to catch up with you, as always. Love to everyone in Gerringong. Thanks for joining us. Enjoy the rest of this year's series, 30 years after you guys won 3-0. Thanks, Rod.
0: No worries, Andrew. I'm just about to just pop up and watch the local Gerringong side play this afternoon. So good to talk to you, mate.
2: Budging on the blind side.
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ABC News with Satyam Weinstein. The federal government says it's accepted that there's no chance of eradicating H5 bird flu in Australia. South Australian authorities are investigating a mass

0: bird mortality event after more than 80 dead and sick birds were found off the state's southeast coast. Since the deadly bird flu strain reached Australia in June, there's been 54 confirmed detections in wild seabirds. Health Minister Mark Butler says Agriculture and Environment Ministers have met to put a national management plan into action.
1: That enactment of that plan essentially reflects their advice that the chance of eradicating this virus from Australia have gone. That virus is here and it's now a question of managing it.
0: Emergency Management Minister Christy McBain says the government's not expecting panic buying when the cut to the fuel excise ends at midnight tonight. Fuel prices will rise by about 16 cents a litre, while Treasury forecasts suggest prices will climb further as the US and Israeli war against Iran drags on. Ms. McBain says Australia has more fuel in reserves than it did before the war began and that the government's prepared to take further action if needed.
2: What's happening in Iran is quite dynamic, so there is a range of considerations that we may have to put in place if we start to see things escalate in Iran again. But the Treasurer has been very clear that he would continue to monitor those situations, and if we need to insert ourselves again, we would.
0: Meanwhile, Iran is warning against any adventurous action by the United States following fresh threats from US President Donald Trump. Ali Crew reports.
3: Iran's Foreign Minister Abbas Araghchi has held separate phone calls with senior Turkish, Pakistani and Saudi officials. Speaking to Pakistan's army chief, he's discussed the consequences of any destabilising actions and warned Iran would respond decisively to any aggression. Saudi Crown Prince Mohammed bin Salman has reportedly spoken with US President Donald Trump, asking for clarity about US plans for Iran. It comes after Mr. Trump told a cabinet meeting he was losing faith in the Iranians, saying he would be hitting them. The extended conflict has pushed up the price of oil, with benchmark Brent crude rising by 24% in the month of July.
0: American bank Capital One Financial is defending its decision to close bank accounts linked to the Trump Organization, saying it followed a review by anti-money laundering experts. The Trump Organization and Eric Trump filed a lawsuit last year after the bank closed the accounts in 2021. The lawsuit blames what it calls Capital One's woke beliefs and desire to benefit from the political mood following the January 6, 2021 insurrection at the U.S. Capitol. The disclosure marks the first time a bank has formally tied money laundering concerns to U.S. President Donald Trump's family business. Police in the U.S. state of Idaho say a shooting at a fast food restaurant has left multiple people dead and several others injured. The local police chief says the gunman behind the incident at the Twin Falls In-N-Out Burger is among the dead and that they're still trying to determine the attacker's identity and motive. The shooting took place near a busy shopping area with hundreds of people in the area at the time. Two members of the English trip-hop band Massive Attack have been barred from re-entering Singapore after displaying a Palestinian flag during a performance. Authorities say the band were investigated for support of a political cause and unfurling a foreign flag. Video footage from the concert shows them holding up a Palestinian flag as the crowd cheered and applauded. Singapore does not allow the public display of foreign national emblems without a permit or exemption. Australia's largest Indigenous festival is into its third day today after major political talks took centre stage in East Arnhem Land yesterday. Nate Woodall has more from the Garma Festival.
4: While politics has been a main issue and those political discussions will continue today with an international voices panel, the Yolngu culture is foremost importance here at Garma Festival. We've heard incredible Yolngu music, of course the Bungul dance ceremonies and Yolngu art as well. And today that celebration of culture continues with Yolngu artists taking centre stage. The first time he's performed here in 10 years, Baker Boy will be returning. He spoke with one of our reporters and spoke about how important it was to be able to perform in Yolngu Mata, the traditional language here in East Arnhem Land, and performing it to an audience that understands that language.
0: And American golfer Yali Minogue holds a three-shot lead heading into the final round of the Women's British Open. The 25-year-old's third-round score of 69 makes her 7-under for the tournament. Robin Choi is the best-placed of the Australians, tied for 16th at 1-over par. Hannah Green's two shots further back and holds a share of 27th spot. You're up to date with the latest from ABC News.
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12: Just when you thought it was starting to all get a little too predictable, the Blues, the Saints and the Giants, a wild card battle for 10th spot. Well, what does the Lions slip mean for their top four chances heading into the final three rounds of the home and away season? Carlton surge into the top 10 with their highest score in 14 years. Josh Fraser, the Lions' tamer, but will he declare he wants the job?
13: To Jagger Smith, hand pass to Dean. The defender couldn't. Oh! Yes, but he can! Harry Dean with his first goal in AFL footy. And he's celebrating with the Carlton fans in the right forward pocket. There's your future. Jagger Smith to Dean. And Carlton are irresistible at the moment. Mackay from the side. Can't take the mark against Louis Young. Here's Walsh. He kicks around his body. Another one for the Blues. Sam Walsh makes it a 16th individual goal kicker.
14: And Carlton are in the 10. And possession is surely 9/10 of the law for Josh Fraser. It's the kind of win that would make you want to do it full time. The Blues by 76.
12: The Giants keep themselves in the finals hunt, a game outside the top 10 with a win over Port Adelaide by 12 points.
15: Madden to Delana, and now Canelio pulls the trigger from 50 and skids one home for his third. Here comes the counterpunch, slingshot footy for the Giants. Briggs gets it to Krzyzewski, and Stringer caught behind. Lockie Jones dumps him, gathers the footy, and rolls through his third. GWS get a win on the road and keep their hopes of a giant surge to September alive. They win by 12 points over Port Adelaide.
12: The Hawks outlast the Roos, challenged by 16 points in Tassie as Nick Watson was at his brilliant best with a career-high 5 goals to close in on a top 4 spot.
16: Lloyd Meek gets on the end of this one, hands it off to Will Day. They'll go coast to coast here, the Hawks. Will Day puts through the first of the afternoon, and it came via a Hardwick barrel out of fullback, set play, wonderful start, Hawthorn. Here's Watson, who continued his run from inside the centre bounce, and he dribbles it through. Oh, Nick, you are a marvel. Takes the defensive mark, goes wide, finds the target. And the siren sounds. Well, Hawthorn were challenged all afternoon, but the resistance finally broke, and the Hawks deny North Melbourne their scalp, running out 16-point winners at their Launceston Fortress.
12: And injury carnage overshadows the fast-finishing Swans, who kick 7-1 in the final term against St Kilda. There's no deflecting. They're yet to beat a top-nine side.
17: A handball to Hill, his handball a turnover, picked up by McDonald, shakes the tackle, Logan McDonald with a special, snaps it through for his fourth, and he is keeping Sydney in this game.
18: And it spills out to Stocker, they still scrap after it, Papley gets it on the boot, squeezes it through, Tommy Papley swings the lead. Heaney, who thumps it on quickly, Curnow's got out the back, one-on-one he marks it. 35 out, 45 degree angle. Oh. He's shot on goal. He celebrated the moment he struck it. Curnow's third.
17: It'll be the Swans by 19 points.
12: Thanks for spending some of your Sunday with us on ABC Sport. I'm Matt Clinch for AFL Sunday. Geelong by 25 points over Collingwood back on Thursday night. Fremantle by 37 in a low-scoring affair against the Western Bulldogs. Today we kick off from the MCG. It's the Tigers taking on the West Coast Eagles. Christian Petrarca takes on his former side with the Suns and the Demons from Carrara. And the Bombers and the Crows, the final game of round 21. I'm not sure if we even need to say it today. What's the best bits of the weekend's footy? Carlton fans, we're ready to hear from you. The best win since when? Was that the best performance of the season? 0437 774 774 is the SMS number. The legendary Cat joins me each Sunday, three-time premiership player, premiership captain, Cameron Ling. Welcome.
19: Thank you, Clinchy. Great to be with you. Good afternoon to everyone out there. I hope you're enjoying this glorious, glorious winter's day that we have here. Well, in Geelong, it is superb, Clinchy, as it always is.
12: It's loud at Lygon Street, I'm told.
19: It is. We do start our Sundays, Clinchy, you and I, with a highlight. Of course, I kind of want to go Carlton, but I'm going to leave that to our listeners out there, our Carlton fan listeners. They're going to send plenty of their highlights in. So I'm just briefly going to jump to somewhere else. And I love the fact that I'm seeing one of the true stars and still one of the young stars of the competition back influencing games in a massive way. I'm talking about Errol Goulden. He had a horror run through 25 and early 2026 with that fractured ankle and then the shoulder injury. But he's just giving us a little reminder in his eight games in 2026 of why he's a dual All-Australian, why he's a best and fairest winner, why he nearly snagged a Brownlow medal. He's averaging almost 28 disposals a game in his eight games, 5.5 tackles a game. He's hitting the scoreboard. He kicked a goal yesterday. He is a true star. And I reckon Sydney coach Dean Cox is pretty happy to have his star back.
18: Sarong goes in. Goulden plays for the high free kick. And he sucks in the umpire. He led with the head and flung the head back to really make a game of it. Goulden goals!
20: He works as hard as he possibly can through his rehab process. He wants to get the best out of every moment he comes to the football club. And away from the club, he's really diligent with how he prepares and looks after himself. So, yeah, there's no surprise, you know, he plays and the best players play the way they do by the work that they do put in. And, he's starting to play some really good football.
19: Just a little reminder, Clinchy, we rave quite rightly about Isaac Heaney and Chad Warner and Charlie Kurnow's now up in the Harbour City. But Errol Goulden, at only 24 years of age still, is one of the very, very best in the competition.
12: And how pivotal is he going to be for Sydney's push towards top two, as you mentioned? When he, Isaac Heaney, Chad Warner, Goulden had 19 disposals, 4 score involvements and a goal. Heaney had 15 disposals, 8 score involvements and a goal. And Warner, 13 disposals, 4 score involvements and a goal. In that second half, those three combined, normally it ends well for Sydney.
19: Yeah, hard to stop, isn't it, when that combo's working?
12: And they're a different team. They are a better side. And that's the part that Dean Cox will hope that he gets a little bit more continuity and momentum for them. Well, for me, Lingy, as much as I'd like to delve into the Blues as well, I love a little man who's chasing the Coleman. So he raised the bat yesterday in Tassie with his 50th goal. I think Malcolm Blight at 182 centimetres, Ben Cameron tells me, might have been the shortest Coleman medalist since 1978. Well, he is chasing down Charlie Kurnow. Nick Watson put on a show yesterday.
21: His third goal in the term. It's working back. He's nailed it. He's on fire, Nick Watson. It's pure wizardry here at York Park.
15: Pass to Watson is good. Nick Watson puts through goal number 4 and flexes to the Launceston crowd.
21: And then the kicks turned over straight to Nick Watson, who bobs up. He's a chance at goal number 5. And he bends it round the corner. The wizard Watson has 5.
22: You sort of sit back in the back line and go, oh, thank God that we got him up forward. Geez, he nice to be up forward and watch him, you know, go to work and do his magic. He's a little whiz, clearly, and we absolutely love him on the team, so he's very exciting for us, and you need stars to be able to, you know, win your games, and he's going to be very important this next month football.
23: I would love to be able to take a bit of credit for that, but no, I didn't say anything to Nick. I think when you're a small forward, it is a game of opportunities, and he was playing on a much bigger, you know, stronger opponent, and he's got to find a way to combat that through the game. And every week he gets, you know, a matchup and a fair bit of attention. And for a player so young, I think he works his way through it pretty well. It's a very difficult position to be consistent, but I'm pleased with how he's performed. Thought he was really important tonight. The 5 he kicked is obviously more than enough to be the difference in the game.
12: So Hawthorn coach Sam Mitchell, Jarman Impey, his fellow Hawk before that, at 52 goals for the season, trailing Charlie Kurnow by 5 with 57 goals. I'm not sure we've ever seen a small forward like Nick the Wizard Watson.
19: Stop it, Clinchy. I do love him. I do love him. I love the way he plays. There is another guy who had the nickname Wizard who nearly pinched a Coleman or two, I reckon.
12: Jeffrey
19: back with
12: Farmer.
19: That. Jeffrey Farmer. He was a little taller than this Wiz, I think. But, he is constantly dangerous. And now he's such a threat that he becomes almost like a vacuum, a black hole at times in space that just drags multiple opposition defenders with him. And then this other pocket of space opens up for teammates. So I reckon the guys playing alongside him would love what his movement creates. And then he's still got enough skill and brilliance to kick five himself.

0: Terrific player.
1: This is a third year player, Lee.
0: Yeah.
1: So just having the conversation at the VFL with Nigel Lappin, who's pushing for Connor O'Sullivan and his improvement over the last season and a bit. He was saying if we redid that draft, you know, you've got Harley Reid, you've got Nick Watson, you've got Connor O'Sullivan. There's a couple of standouts who are starting to emerge, and that's looking like a really good draft for all of those sides.
0: Yeah, it is. Yeah, it's a good call. And we love redrafting, depending on how they go. And some will take. There'll still be some from that top 10 in the draft who, in 3 years' time, will hit a peak that makes us think, oh yeah, okay, that was fair enough. But to be such immediate impact players is pretty special. And in Connor and Nick Watson's circumstances, playing in crucial finals too, prelim finals and grand finals and deep into September, and obviously going to be important come this September. That's another challenge for such a young player to be able to step up to.
1: Yeah, absolutely. AFL Sunday on ABC Sport, Matt Clinch and Cameron Ling with you. Your thoughts in just a moment, 0437 774 774. The other highlight we need to shout out, Lingy, before we work through the rest of the men's action for the weekend was the inaugural AFLW international event yesterday that lived up to all expectations at North Sydney Oval. In the end, the Australian side was far too strong, winning by 50 points against Ireland, but there was no shortage of individual highlights.
2: It's a high ball. It won't sit properly for Bogue. Dana Feeney's running after it, barges through some Aussie jumpers. The hand pass can come across to Bogue, who snaps towards goal. Barely a look at it. And there is the class of Blaheen Bogue. She has two.
1: So Jasmine Garner won the best on ground medal for her 18 disposals, goal and 10 score involvements alongside six inside 50s. But it gives the women's game something to grow on, Lingy. A great crowd, great atmosphere.
0: Yeah.
1: Could they do like a State of Origin best of three? It's exciting to see where it might finish.
0: Yeah, they could. They could be creative with it. And, of course, despite my a lot of Irish heritage here, I was very, very happy to see the Aussies knock them off and make sure. Just realise that the girls that have travelled over to play and they move, you know, halfway across the entire world to play AFLW, it's a fantastic thing to do and an amazing challenge for them. I reckon they went into that game a little bit confident, Clinchy, that they were going to knock off the Aussies. So just maybe setting them back and say, hey, you got some work to do. But I think that'll only stoke the rivalry as a genuine rivalry. The day, and it might take another couple of years, that the Irish maybe knock off the Aussie team, I reckon the banter will be flying thick and fast. So I loved it as a concept. Given the crowd, the quality of football that we saw, it works. Yep. It works really well.
1: Yeah, absolutely. I think there's definitely a spot for it, finding the right time of year. And as you said, I think a rivalry that will build over the years, especially when you have teammates playing off against each other. AFL Sunday on ABC Sport, Matt Clinch and Cameron Ling with you. Well, the story of yesterday, it's hard to go past it. Josh Fraser put in his presentation for the Carlton coaching gig with a rousing 76-point victory over the Brisbane Lions. The Blues were their highest score in 14 years as they posted 154 points, including 16 individual goal kickers, and Carlton ruck. When Mark Pitnett joined us, we asked him whether that was the best win he's been involved in.
3: Outside of finals, yes.
4: Yep.
3: A couple of big finals wins, the Sydney and the Melbourne one, definitely top this, but for a regular season game, probably is, just because credit to how good Brisbane are at the moment.
4: You're probably tired of talking about this topic, but you must be surprised. You would be surprised if Josh Fraser isn't your coach next year.
3: I mean, surprise is your word, not mine. To be honest, I've had that many coaches over my career. I just take it week by week. We've got good leaders at the club, and the way we take the approach is just, you know, we've got 3-4 weeks. Hopefully we can, you know, put in a performance in September if we can, but we've just got to lock in and really do what we can at the moment, week to week.
5: Has anyone at the club asked for your opinion, though, Mark?
3: No, it's about my pay grade, to be honest. I'm happy to join that pay grade if someone wants to pay me that much, but not quite.
5: I'll maybe like a manager and I'll be a manager.
3: Oh, it sounds like a good deal to me.
6: Was there a moment, Mark, tonight, it's Matt Clinch here, where you felt like, all right, tonight's our night? Like, you had that little period in the second quarter where you were able to kick, I think it was 4 goals in 10 minutes, and after a tight tussle in that first quarter, it just felt like you were on. Maybe the Harry Dean goal was the moment. I don't know. What did you think?
3: I mean, the Harry Dean moment was one of the most fun moments I've had. But the issue with that, which you would have seen, is we were all cooked after we celebrated. So that's probably why we conceded a couple goals after. It wasn't our smartest moment, but I think we're pretty happy we did it because that was seriously fun. Especially, we knew he'd celebrate pretty hard after he celebrated a spoil last week. So I was very excited to see how he celebrated with the crowd after a goal.
6: Is the pecking order changing a little bit? Jagger Smith and the game in which he played tonight. 29 disposals. He had 6 clearances, 6 centre bounces.

0: clearances and two goals. What can you tell us about this emerging rising star and just his composure as we picked up tonight?
1: Can't say emerging rising star. We've got Harry Dean as well. Everything you see on game day is just a reflection of what you see at training, and he's got that level of competitiveness that everyone in football has been around is competitive, but there's another layer of competitiveness. So he's got that, his will to get better each week, his attention to detail, and just how much he wants to drive our club forward. He's just been such a good pickup for us, and just the way he moves the ball as well, coming out of those midfield stoppages, just means we're so much more damaging.
0: Carlton ruckman Mark Pittenhead, who played us on the break last night, he had every answer covered for the questions we had. AFL Sunday on ABC Sport, Matt Clinch and Cameron Ling. Lingy, the best win for Carlton since when?
2: He's right. That finals run, let's not forget that. And they pushed the Lions in the prelim final. That was incredibly exciting. But it blew my mind, Clinchy, I've got to say it. Going into the game, of course, I tipped Brisbane. Like probably most, I would say. I'm sure a lot of Carlton fans tipped their beloved team. If they were going to cause an upset, it was going to be a lucky one by 5 or 6 points, wasn't it? That's what I thought was the slightest possibility. Not a scoreline like that. 154 points and some of the most scintillating football. And in a strange way, probably the most exciting thing, incredible thing for me is you smash the reigning premiers like that. And Paddy Cripps, your superstar, your captain, your heart and soul, only, and I mean that really respectfully, had 18 disposals. It wasn't a 38-possession, five-goal Patrick Cripps game. You shared the load. It was, as you said, 16 goal kickers. It's Brody Kemp kicking five. He's only played 70 games of AFL footy. It was Jagger Smith. I'm going to say it again, our man Clinchy, because we interviewed him. We loved Jagger
0: Smith. Before everyone got any shoulders.
2: Correct. Was just brilliant. And then the experience of George Hewitt to step up, Sam Walsh to step up, and share the load that Paddy Cripps has felt like he has carried for so many years. My goodness, that was impressive.
0: It did feel like a changing of the guard. Jagger Smith won the Robert Walls medal for best player on the ground. He kicked two goals, 29 disposals, 12 score involvements. And Brody Kemp, with Charlie Kerner having made way to Sydney, obviously at the start of the season, a career-high 5 goals, and Harry Mackay booted 3 on his return. And yet it was Harry Dean that everyone was talking about after the game, and even he was trying to find the right words to describe his goal.
3: Yeah, I don't know how I got up there. I think I was just being assertive, and there was a handball chain, and I was like, I might get onto it. So I got it from Jagger, and I was like, I might have a ping here. Like, you don't get a lot of chances up in full back. So I bellied in and helicopter it. So I was like, oh, no. But I went through, and I was like, gosh, like, it went in, and I just didn't know what to do, and I just ran the ground.
0: Harry Dean with Fox Footy last night. He didn't know what to do. He was doing the job on Logan Morris and then got down the other end to kick a goal. I mean, this is without Jacob Wiedering as well, Lingy.
2: Yeah. Add that one in as well with what I just said about Paddy Cripps as well. And I reckon possibly Harry Dean's going to end up being the most unlucky player going around because he's probably not going to win the Rising Star. I could be wrong there because he's going to be pipped by his teammate, Jagger Smith. And with all apologies to Jobe Shanahan, probably, Willem Dersma, maybe. I thought Trembart's been pretty good. Apologies to those guys. It could possibly be a Carlton 1-2 in the Rising Star. I don't know. Obviously, I'm not involved in the voting anymore like I used to be, but he is just so impressive. And Carlton fans have got to be sitting there going, that's a magnet that is not going to move from a key defensive post, feels like, for the next 15 years. He is just going to play it and play to an incredibly high level, and that's got to feel good. But the fact they've added the attacking play, the uncontested play, we've spoken about this so much over the last 2 months, and to the way they handled last week to find a way to win in the last quarter shows maturity and a greater understanding of the game. And then to come out and just put an incredibly high-quality team to the sword. Are we talking not only finals bound here, are we talking about them being able to do something in finals now? When you can play a game like that, they're not going to play like that every week, I get that, but when you have the ability to play to that level at least once, you start talking about them becoming very, very dangerous in September should they make it there.
0: It does start to reframe that question as to what Carlton can be possible of if they play like that. They have an 8-point game against St Kilda next week, how big that becomes. The Western Bulldogs and then the Fremantle Dockers. So possibly two winnable ones. That one against the Dockers is at Docklands as well. So Fremantle might not have much to play for in the final round of the home and away season. Carlton fans, we want to hear from you on the SMS 0437.

0: 774-774. Liv's a regular listener from Maroopna. She was in touch before the program even started. My Blues, best win of the year, apart from the Geelong game. No matter where we finish, the future looks positive. You can only play as well as your opposition lets you. Also coming through from Brett in Canberra, my highlight was Carlton's win. Seemed as though the playing group really lifted for Cripper's milestone match. Grant and Hobart enjoying the show. Brisbane were 2025 premiers, but our Blues could be there in September and will be the team no one wants to play. That's Go Blues with Fraser in September. That's coming through from Grant in Hobart. John wants to add his thoughts. Hi, fellas. Do you think that the Pies are the real deal for the finals? And why is it that the Cats and Demons are always a threat to the Pies?
1: That's a good question. Yes, I think I'm near certain Collingwood will make the wild card round. I think they can win that wild card game. I don't think they can go super deep in September. But I think Melbourne and Geelong trouble them a little bit because of their ability to move the ball quick. Once you get through that first layer or so of Collingwood and some of that swarming pressure, initial pressure, you can get them out the back. And Collingwood's defence is a bit undermanned right now. No Darcy Moore, Braden Maynard and Jeremy Howe going down as well just really hurt. So when you can get through them, then you can score on them. But if you don't get through them, that's where Collingwood can hurt you on turnover. So I still think they're a dangerous team. I just probably don't have them in that true top bracket. Mind you, I probably didn't have Carlton in that true top bracket before last night's performance, Clinchy. So I'm happy to be proven wrong.
0: Bruce from Belgrave says, even though I'm a lifelong Blues fan, before the game I thought Brisbane would win comfortably. I couldn't believe what was happening. It was surreal. Josh Fraser must surely become the Blues full-time coach. It's the question in which only one man is refusing to give a definitive answer to.
2: Oh, I haven't put my hand up for the job yet. Or to go through the process. No, I spoke about this at the press conference during the week that I'll take a little bit of time, and I'm mindful that I've said that previously and that decision's getting closer, but post that press conference, my sole focus has been on tonight.
3: When are you going to put more thought into whether you're going to put your hand up for the tour?
2: This week I'll come to a decision. I'm really enjoying the opportunity. My aim at all at the start of this was to help the club move forward. I feel like in this process I'm learning so much about myself. I'm almost convinced that you're never a finished product in terms of being ready, so, you know, but I'm open-minded to how I keep getting better with this. But, yeah, I'll have to make a decision soon.
4: Does a result like tonight change anything in your mind?
2: No. No, and I'd love to think that, the win-loss column doesn't determine anything anyway. I'd like to think it's more about process and what we're doing. And, wins are great, but we've got work in front of us.
0: Carlton interim coach Josh Fraser, who refuses to say what everybody wants him to hear. They're 9 wins and 2 losses now from his 11 games in the helm. He's transformed this club, Lingy, and the question will be, is that the big scalp, Brisbane, the reigning premiers, to complete his presentation? Does now it make that process as to who should be the Carlton coach so much more challenging?
1: It does, yeah, it does, because they have got an outstanding few players who are down to that last four or five. I heard Gia's name mentioned, Daniel Jean Syracuse's name mentioned as maybe the fifth person around there that I think James Kelly, Corey Enright and Jamie Graham, together with Josh Fraser himself, were sort of down to that last four or so. It's a really good group, and it's Carlton power brokers will be nervous that they don't end up where David Teague showed a lot, and then they went with Teague and it didn't work, so that will scar them a little bit. But I think Fraser's job at the moment is showing more. If you go back to David Teague's record, it was about a 50-50 win-loss through his time. I think Fraser's been more impressive. Because they've won multiple ways, Clinchy, that's probably been the best thing. You think back to when he took over, they wrestle a win against the Cats, so they get the 4-point victory. And then, not super convincing, but okay against Essendon, and they get a 5-point win, and they're just starting to turn it around. And then it became a little bit more convincing. They still had hiccups, but get a win against it. You know, Richmond by only a couple of points. And then they copped one nasty loss, and then another pretty comfortable loss to the Pies. So it went Hawthorn Collingwood losses. So the fact that they've then, or Josh and his group, have been able to flip it back around. Hard-fought victory against the Suns and then just a smashing win against the Lions. That shows me a coach who can win multiple ways, can deal with everything, not just going perfect.

0: You get smacked by the Hawks and you only score 39 points. That's not pretty. That's a bad week. And he dealt with that really well, calmly, and put them back onto a good footing. I think that's a guy who's, as you said, rounding out his presentation in real time for the Carlton coaching panel to say, here's how I'm adapting to multiple different scenarios that are thrown at me each and every week.
1: Yeah, this is different from David Teague for me in 2019. He led Carlton to 6 wins and 5 losses. Josh Fraser has transformed the way the side is playing. And the curiosity is, how much longer can they keep it going for? They now have their next 3 games at Docklands, and they are playing well at that venue. So the way in which they defended, their ability to move the ball, and then giving their forwards opportunities one-on-one inside 50 with a midfield that's always been so strong at clearance. So we knew that's the area where, if they're able to match that with Brisbane, as Mick Malthouse said before the game, that was certainly a chance of causing an upset, but not an upset by that margin.
0: No, that's crazy. The margin is just astonishing and brilliant, and well done to them. I love the fact that it would have been such a fun game for them to play in. But then it resets a new challenge. Are we just going to carry on our merry way and life's all good and we're going to smack the Saints? Well, no, of course not, because it's a new game. Ross Lyon will prepare really well. It becomes a little dangerous. So how mature are you now as a group to go, we got to do the work again and try and get the game back on our terms? The Saints Dogs... Freo are the best in it. But Saints and Dogs become dangerous little games for them. You can have a terrific win against the Lions, but you could also just as easily drop those next two if you're not right on and the attention to detail's there. Or if you continue to have that real hunger, desperate, move the ball while working as an entire unit, all of that, you can win those next two games and you can go into the final game on your home deck against Fremantle and maybe take the biggest scalp of all in season 2026.
1: So if you're Graham right now, the Carlton CEO, how would you handle this? Do you complete the process? Do you offer Josh Fraser the job?
0: No, you complete the process regardless. You got to hear Josh's plans for the future, for how he's going to set up preseason, the team that he wants around him. Also, it's a competitive game. Even if you don't appoint James Kelly, Corey Enright, or Jamie Graham, you want their IP from their clubs because they are good operators. You want to understand some of their philosophies. You want to understand what Geelong does or what Fremantle does or what St Kilda. You want to learn that and understand it so that you can have it in your back pocket. It's a ruthless game. You've got to get all the information you possibly can. So absolutely the process needs to be gone through.
1: And for the Brisbane Lions, what did a loss last night mean for their coach, Chris Fagan?
2: Put it to you this way, Carlton are a good side. If you do a ladder of the last 11 weeks, they're second. And we knew coming into the game that they'd be hard to beat, all right? So we played a good team tonight. That'll be the first thing I would say. The second thing is what they've been able to do in more recent times, have been able to get a lot of uncontested marks and dominate time in possession. We were trying to take that away from them tonight, but we didn't succeed at all. The other thing that you've got to do when you play Carlton is you've got to be good at stoppage and you've got to be good at contested ball. And we're not good at either of those things tonight. So they played incredibly well. They played at a high level of intensity and we were off the boil tonight from where we've been over the past few weeks.
1: What do we make of the Lions, Lee?
0: It was a slip up. They're coming off, was it 7 in a row, Clinchy?
1: Yep.
0: I think was, yeah. So, no, I'm not overly worried about the Lions. A couple of those injuries are a little concerning. But Chris Fagan's right. They allowed Carlton to mark the footy too easy. 125 marks again for the Blues. You've got to take that off them. And the Lions didn't do it. Maybe it's a hiccup and they're fine. And then next week they respond and go bang again, like the champion team that they are. If it becomes 2-3 weeks in a row, then please ask me that same question, Clinchy. But not yet.
1: We will. And of course, they take on Hawthorn next week, so it gets interesting for them.
0: Ooh, that's a good
1: the Gold
0: game.
1: Coast Suns and Collingwood in their other two games. I think the other conclusion is that Errey Hipwood is not a defender. Ty Gallup with that suspension, all of a sudden it does start to become costly. Darcy Gardner still a week away with that hamstring injury, but yeah, Brisbane only finishing with a couple of fit players on the bench with the concussion to Kadeen Coleman and Ryan Lester with a shoulder injury. Get in touch with us on the SMS. This is AFL Sunday on ABC Sport.
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3: Why would you say it's strong feedback?
4: Just a stern conversation. 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
3: Why was it stern?
4: Just look serious.
3: I always look serious. It's a serious business, you know. I don't sit there eating party pies and putting on headphones listening to the Fox studio to get my inside

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1: Welcome to our South Australian audience for the first time, AFL Sunday on ABC Sport. With Matt Clinch and Cameron Ling, another week, another Ross Lyon press conference after the Sydney Swans booted 7 of the last 9 goals of the game to overrun the Saints and to continue their prospects of holding on to a top 2 finish. While for St Kilda, don't know if you picked it up, they haven't beaten a top 9 side so far this season. Does he have a valid point, Ross Lyon, in terms of the media observation about some of the conversations being stern, or is he deflecting from the fact that the Saints haven't progressed as much as they would hope?
2: Oh, a little from column A and a little from column B there, I think, Clinchy. Because naturally, so he's right. He does look stern all the time and he does look intense all the time, but that's Ross. It's not him giving a player a spray or anything like that. It's not. I've been privy to the conversations that you have with a coach in a game, and it could look as though you're having a heated discussion. It's not. It's a conversation around what needs to be fixed, and it's short and it's sharp because time doesn't allow you to spend an hour chatting about it and working out a solution. So back and forth is delivered pretty succinctly. And it needs to. So he's right about that, absolutely. But I also think Ross is an absolute genius at deflecting some of the more pertinent questions around how the Saints are going against the top teams. And we are now talking about that interaction as opposed to them just letting another little opportunity slip against a good team. And I thought they were, you know, going pretty well, very well at different times in yesterday's game. So the conversation should be around, okay, why can't they get themselves in that position and then take the little jump and not concede those goals in the last quarter and cough up that type of lead and actually go away and just really nail a victory. Now, I don't think they're quite good enough as a team to do that. So it's a bit of personnel, but it also can be a little bit game style stuff as well. So they're the conversations we should be having. And Ross is just deflecting really nicely, as smart coaches do, maybe not so nicely in that one, away from the real conversations that should be taking place around St Kilda. Not that type of interaction at a press conference.
1: I think half of his statement is right, is that some journalists in those press conferences make statements without asking questions. And I think the emotion of a game, when you sit down and you've consumed a lot over a 2.5 hour period, the injuries that took place for both sides, really, I think you get a little frustrated sometimes with some of the observations that does get taken and made by the media who are sitting back and watching. I do think Ross is a bit mindful that his perception in the media is he feels like he's a bit of the bad guy at the moment. So he's wanting to try and change that landscape as well. But at the end of the day, you're also talking to your fans in these press conferences, and St Kilda fans would like to see a little more. They want to see a game be won by St Kilda without it being just Nosiah Wanganeen-Miller. And they gambled on Max King last week, and we all understand why. He's had a torrid period when it comes to injury, but the gamble didn't work. Unfortunately, he got injured, and that was always one of the possibilities. So you can't skirt your responsibility that we made the decision of we're going down this path and we're not going to answer the questions as to why. In the end, he did. He gave great information as to the preparation they'd done to try and make sure that Max King was right to play a game of AFL footy, but it just didn't work.
2: No, it didn't.
1: And that's the challenge, is you have to then take the accountability for that and say, okay, well, this is our next step as to how we try and get to the level in which we all want to be at.
2: Well, and yeah, you're right, Clinchy, and St Kilda fans want to hear that. So you're right. A coach after a game is talking to their fans, and St Kilda fans want to understand why that risk with Max King. I think yesterday's game clearly highlighted why the risk with Max King. Because if you're a St Kilda person, you go, I'm going to turn up to the game against the Swans, one of the best teams in it, and I'm going to get 6 goals from Naz and Max Hall combined. Okay, so I'm going to get three for each of them. You're thinking, we are well and truly in this game and a big shot. The unfortunate thing is, I think, was it Caminiti was probably the only, what you'd call, key forward who kicked a goal. I could be wrong with that, yeah. But it feels like Jack Higgins kicked a couple. I reckon Liam Ryan might have got one. So as far as tall forwards go, they got one goal from Caminiti. Yep. That is it.
1: No, you're right.
2: That is why they took the risk with Max King, because you need to support Max Hall and Naz's 3 goals each. Jack Higgins is really only there to kick a couple of goals and put buzz around and put a bit of pressure. They'd love 2 to 3 from Liam Ryan, but they still need, like we got from the Carlton game, 8 goals between Kemp and Mackay. They get 1 goal between Caminiti and whoever else is up there as a key. That's why they took the risk with Max King.

0: thing. They are desperate to have a key forward who could kick three, take some pressure off another key forward, and that other key forward kicks two to three, and we've got our five to six between our keys. Yeah. It just wasn't there, and that's the difference between the teams.
1: Yep. You take any of the leading goal kickers out of the top eight sides, and it does change the conversation a little bit. So that's the challenge for St Kilda, as they just haven't had Max King enough. Here was Ross Lyon and his thoughts on the record for the Saints against the best sides.
2: The facts are there and laid bare. Until you get it done, like, we could say, well, it's 2 points up there against Sydney and it's 1 point against Adelaide, but Sydney was the one we were in front. Adelaide, we jumped them, they come back, we come back, it's a point. Was a fine line. I think Dockers, we kicked the first goal of the last quarter, then it was Wharfie time. So, yeah, the feedback is we need to get better. Like, I'm not shying away from it, but there's no doubt we've improved. I think that's indisputable, but on win-loss, I think our percentage tells us we know where, but against, what are they, second on the ladder? I don't even know. So we're just a bit short of that. A bit short of that on our journey.
0: Clinchy, the facts are there. Yep. You could say there was this close one and that close one. We're not saying that, but I'm also going to go on and describe them in a little bit more detail, this point and these points and that sort of thing. But I'm not saying it, Clinchy. I'm not saying that we've been that close with the top teams. I'm just saying you could say that, Clinchy.
1: Do you really think you didn't know Sydney a second on the ladder as well? Had they won, chess would be puffed out. We just beat the second best side, you know. Throw your record against the top sides to one side.
0: He is just playing it beautifully. He knows exactly what he's doing.
1: Yeah. The injuries that were such a terrible part, unfortunately, of yesterday's game. For Sydney, the injury to Jack Edwards with the gash to the head, and then the serious leg injury, James Rowbottom with the hand injury, and then the Saints with De Koning with a hip, Jack Silvani a shoulder, and Nasiah Wanganeen-Miller really did battle through that hip in the last quarter despite being St Kilda's leading goal kicker with three goals. For the Swans, what does it say to you about their prospects? Actually, before that, let's just hear the thoughts of Dean Cox, the Sydney coach.
3: Oh, one of mixed emotions, to be honest. To see, you know, a player battle like he has for so long, to get a chance at AFL with some of the injuries that he's already had, to dislocate his ankle and, you know, have to require to go to hospital and have surgery, and yeah, it's devastating for him and the football club and his family. I think you look at that side of it, and then the win that we had against a really tough outfit. They're never easy games against St Kilda, and they showed again that, you know, you've got to go right to the end to beat them. And that was the great thing we were really proud of, is the consistent effort across the four quarters and to get them late.
0: Yeah, they were very good, the Swans, late. And he's right in what Dean Cox is saying. No doubt there would be mixed emotions when you lose a young player and it looks bad, looks really, really bad. You can feel it, but he must be pleased with that performance. And we were just talking about the fact the Saints didn't have a key forward as a winner. Caminiti gets the only goal. Well, seven goals between Logan McDonald and Charlie Curnow. That's exactly what the Swans are after. Five goals as well between who you'd class as their three absolute A-plus grade superstars in Warner, Heaney and Goulden. And that's what you want from your midfield forward half type players. They're a very good team, the Swans. They move the ball really well. They can score heavily. I like them as a team. Now, the challenge and the question is going to be, can you beat the very, very best? Because they weren't able to in a couple of those games with Fremantle and the Adelaide Crows. And then what are you doing in finals? And Dean Cox knows that answer. But that doesn't mean he can quickly fast forward and, hey, we're in the grand final. Now this is all we're going to be tested on. He knows there needs to be a journey. You need to win enough games to finish hopefully top two, if not top four, and obviously then top six. So you've got to go through that journey to get to the shot at answering the questions that all of us in the media and all of us footy fans are going to ask. Can the Swans stand up under the most intense heat?
1: Yeah.
0: And Dean Cox wants to answer that, but you got to get there first.
1: So Sydney's last three games, they take on Port Adelaide, Essendon and North Melbourne. So the possibility...
0: Should be three wins.
1: For three wins there. We haven't had an update yet from Sydney about the injury, unfortunately, to Edwards. So as soon as that comes through, we will give you some confirmation about that. But both he, Jack Silvani, I mean, they are key pillars for their side. So they're the type of injuries you just hate having on the verge of such important games.
0: Yeah, I hate seeing anyone get injured. I hate it when it's a young player trying to make his way, but I hate it when it's a player like Jack Silvani who's built a really nice season at a new club, experienced players, the best player. It sucks. It's a part of our game. We can't get rid of it, unfortunately, because it is a high-risk sport. But you do. It does put a dampener on things. And St Kilda now have got that really big challenge of, and we're trying to hold on to a wild card spot, and we potentially maybe lose two or three players for next week, or certainly in doubt, and makes it tough to get that really important win that they're desperate to have.
1: That injury to it was just terrible that took place to Will Edwards. So have you had a lengthy break like that in a game you can remember, and how hard is it to then pick up the game and go back to doing what you're doing?
0: Yeah, it's a good question, Clinchy. My memory isn't good enough to... Yes would be the answer, because...
1: Matty Egan had one of those moments? No.
0: Oh, actually, the Tom Lonigan got hit in the kidneys.
1: Right, yeah.
0: That was Matt Egan into Tom Lonigan, so that was one. But when he was stretched off, we just thought he was in a bit of pain and had copped the big one. We didn't realise that he had a lacerated kidney. You know, knee ones where clearly an ACL's been done or a broken leg, yeah, you stand around a little bit. It is important to keep that focus, not stay fired up during the break. You've actually just got to almost calm yourself down, but have your mind stay really sharp. Because if you're 4, 5, 6, 8 minutes, 10 minutes even, if you're trying to fire yourself up the whole time, you actually exhaust yourself. So your mind can stay switched on, but allow your body to make the most of that rest.
1: Who wins out of the Sunday night clash between St Kilda and Carlton?
0: Oh, wow. How can I say anyone other than Carlton right now, having witnessed that? As I said before, it's a danger one for the Blues to come off and just think they're going to roll on through. I'll tip the Blues, of course, because of what is fresh in my mind, probably from the last 2 weeks as well. I mentioned last week on the show, Clinchy, that I was really impressed with the way Carlton were headed in the last quarter. Suns put their noses in front, and Carlton found a way to win in the last quarter, which is something they'd struggle with early on in the year. And then that performance. So, of course, I'm going to say the Blues.
1: Back in round eight, it was the Saints who won by 39 points, but a different Carlton back then to what we're witnessing now. And, of course, that side was being coached by Michael Voss. 0437 774 774. Your thoughts coming through on the SMS. Joseph from Essendon says Caminiti should be playing for Spotswood. That's a little harsh. How the Sydney player is going. That's from Sandy in WA. Hopefully we gave you that answer. Carlton, the surprise packet of 2026. I'm just a casual observer with no set team, but I'll be watching with interest to see how far they can go. Is this current team capable of winning the premiership? That's from Jess. Well, you'd say no, but anything's possible.
0: Well, I said you play like you do against the very best. Yes can be the answer. I don't think they will. I'm not certainly not going to tip them to end up in a prelim final, but funnier things have happened.
1: Andrew from Melbourne says, great game to listen to last night. Carlton were sensational with the goal-scoring efforts. Dax says, Fagan's comments about 3 weeks for Gallup was less than satisfactory comments. No one is talking about that. Well, hopefully we gave that the shout-out it deserved because, yeah, Brisbane's backline doesn't look nearly as strong, so the challenge will be they've got Tom Duday playing in the VFL. He came across from the Adelaide Crows but hasn't had much of a run with it with injuries as well. But, yeah, they're struggling to get some continuity into those players who are, you know, banging down the door from a selection side of things. Luke Beveridge should be fine for bringing the game into disrepute. All his tactics were to postpone the inevitable and make his players very, very tired in the process. Give me a quick thought as to what you made of that Fremantle-Western Bulldogs game.
0: A coach's job is to give his team the opportunity to win. And I think he identified, maybe through personnel, maybe through whatever, that if it was an open game, they were no chance. And I must admit, Clinchy, I'm a professional who should watch every second of every game. I had to switch that one off eventually. It was boring football. Well done to Freo. They handled it. They're super professional. They take the win. Thank you very much. But, oh, my goodness, that was awful to watch.
1: I did think Luke Ball was in good form yesterday on AFL Saturday when he said, I thought I was watching Argentina and Spain at one stage. but Fremantle get the points, and now the challenge for them is to finish on top of the ladder and prepare for finals. That's from Rod coming through as well. If Freo finish far enough on top of the ladder with points, if they lose their last three games, what implications will that have? Well, really, they've secured a top two spot now, and Sydney, with that victory, they're still mathematically in the conversation, but the Dockers are doing everything right at the moment. The other side, which is fighting for a wild card, Liam, I'm not sure how much of you saw of the Giants win.

0: Over Port Adelaide last night is GWS. They are the Jekyll and Hyde side of the AFL. Adam Kingsley, I wonder if he was a fan of the wildcard process beforehand.
1: Probably not. It's a hard one. I haven't really given it a lot of thought, to be fair. But the week off at the season is probably where we need to go. But we'll see how the wildcard round unfolds, and it certainly, I think, it keeps interest stronger in a lot of teams just vying for those positions. I mean, there's a clear gap between 9th and 10th, I think, so it's probably not how it was expected to pan out. But like we just spoke about, there's three of us competing for that 10th spot, so it's pretty exciting leading into the next three games.
0: Adam Kingsley, you might as well back self-interest. At least you know it's trying. Three goals from Steve Canelio, three goals from Jake Stringer, both of them fighting for contract extensions and where their future lies.
2: Yeah, and they get the win. I wasn't real impressed with them, Clinchy, as I haven't been for a little while now, the Giants. I think Port were brave and Jason Horne-Francis was terrific. They've just got injuries galore, Port. And I think Josh Carr's done a terrific job to keep them really competitive and in games. But I did watch it, and I watched it pretty closely, and it was an error-riddled game. Just left, right and centre, people missing targets, simple kicks. I didn't walk away from that thinking, oh, there's the Giants team that could have been so dangerous this year and could make a big impact should they sneak into finals. I saw a team that struggled to beat a really banged-up Port Adelaide team. A brave Port Adelaide team, but a really banged up one. So, no, I did not walk away impressed at all.
0: Yep. And eighth loss for Port Adelaide by under 15 points. So it's been that sort of season for Josh Carr in his first season at the helm of Port Adelaide. AFL Sunday on ABC Sport. A couple of quick fire ones to finish with, Lingy, before we move into your last word. Hawthorn, where do they sit in terms of your challenges as we look at the season? If Fremantle are the top seed, where do you have the Hawks?
2: Well, let's call them 2B, because I'm just putting to one side the game from yesterday. I've still got Brisbane as 2A because I've got Freo sitting there at top. I've got Brisbane 2A and Hawthorn 2B right alongside them. I rate the Hawks very highly, with Sydney tucking in just behind those two. Hawks are good. Their ball movement is so scintillating. It's dynamic. They've got depth through the midfield now that Will Day's back. Rock solid down back. A multi-pronged forward line that they can kind of shape the way they want it depending on the opposition. Jack Gunston still playing great footy. Nick Watson, you spoke about earlier, clearly the two locks in there. But they can kind of move whoever they want through the keys. They can roll mids there who are dangerous when they're forward. They're a very good team. They sit right in that top bracket.
0: And did Josh Carr need to ask for an apology from Craig Kelly? This is after he joined us in the pregame on ABC Sport on Thursday night, asked about Zach Butters and the possibility that Collingwood were interested in his service. He made the assertion that he's coming back to Victoria. Here was Josh Carr last night on the apology.
3: Oh, I'm not sure. It's probably not so much about Collingwood, to be honest. It's about the competition and, I guess, for us as a football club, we just want to make sure that people know who we are, and we're not going to be walked over. That's the reality of it. So it's, you know, there was the second time that it happened this year from another football club, and whether it's a slip of words or whatever it is, for us it's just about, you know, that we're protecting our players.
2: I liked it from Josh Carr. I liked it. Yeah, no, good on him. His job, he's tasked with leading that football department, that football team. And you're not going to have other clubs, and inadvertently or not, saying, oh, yeah, we'll just take that player and he's coming back or whatever it might be. And I know Craig Kelly didn't mean it that way, but Josh Carr's got every right to go whack and respond. I don't mind a bit of that, Clinchy. It shows we're talking about really competitive people in a highly competitive environment. To me, that's football. We're not all sitting around having a cup of tea and just having a little chat. They're playing a competitive game at the highest level of Australian rules football.
0: All right, two quick ones. Where is Zach Butters going? Cover your ears, Josh Carr. If you were to pick it now, where would you say he's going?
2: Okay, this is just my sense. I think it is the Western Bulldogs. Okay. I think he leaves Port Adelaide. That's just my feel. Otherwise, he would have signed already. So I think the Dogs.
0: We had four different guesses in the lead-up to Thursday night's game, which gives a good indication he and his manager has done a good job. And the run-out songs for Geelong and Collingwood, ticker across from your point of view.
2: A giant cross for that entire process. The coin toss was excruciating. Yeah. The whole thing, why can't we just have it? Rugby do it superbly their way. Soccer does it incredible their way.
0: Yeah.
2: We do it our way. AFL, that's what we love. I was so angry, Clinchy.
0: Yeah, no, I was in the negative as well. It felt very NBA for me, but hey, everyone has their moment, and I think it's a good idea for trying something different, but it didn't hit the mark for me. Each Sunday, we'd like to close our program with Cameron Ling and his last word.
4: Geelong Premiership player Doug Wade to present the Premiership Cup to Cameron Ling and the Geelong Football Club.
5: Blackie, toughest opponent.
6: Cameron Ling.
5: Ben Cousins. Toughest opponent.
6: Cameron Ling.
5: Dane Swan. Toughest opponent.
7: Probably Cameron Ling.
8: The hardest defender you've ever played on Bucks.
9: Cameron Ling.
2: That just continues to fill my heart with a lot of pride, that one, Clinchy. Just a boost to the ego nicely. Thank you, boys. This one relates to the game that is coming up this afternoon. The second last game of this round, the Suns taking on Melbourne up at Carrara on the Gold Coast. The Suns, what an awful year. What a horrible year they have had, given the expectations coming into it. And Melbourne, what an incredible year and a wonderful season they're having, given the expectations coming into it. I need to see something from the Suns. Do not accept just turning your toes up and ending the season by loss. You've had a bad year. But Melbourne, you're expected to be better than Melbourne this season. You're expected to be sitting in finals. Melbourne weren't going to make it. They've shown the character that you need to have to improve as a young team. Gold Coast, you have to find a way on your home deck to cause a bit of an upset and knock off Melbourne. You need to stand up for something. Noah Anderson, Matt Rowe, Took Miller, all of these incredible players, Ben King, stand up and do something to finish off season 2026. Because the risk is you're going to finish with, I think it'll be 11, no, it'll be more losses in a row. If you lose the last three. Sorry, I should have checked that out, Clinchy.
0: Yeah, they're up to 9 at the moment.
2: 9, yeah. So it'd be 12 losses in a row. That is completely unacceptable given the players that are playing for your team. Do something about it.
0: The most in which has taken place in Damien Hardwick's coaching career, so that says a little bit and how Christian Petrarca will go against his former side. Two of the AFL's bottom three sides meet after us, so Richmond taking on the West Coast Eagles. I mean, the Tigers would like to get off the bottom of the ladder, but they probably would like the draft pick as well.
2: I think they'd like to take the draft pick now. The way they're playing compared to the way West Coast are playing, West Coast are going to win that one. Sorry, Tigers fans.
0: And the Crows at Docklands.
2: I would imagine the Crows are going to bounce back and bounce back with a vengeance. Mm. They copped it last week, rightly so, because they were really poor. They should smash Essendon if they've got anything about them that's going to do some damage come finals. And I believe in the Crows a little bit more than others. They have to respond with some venom this afternoon.
0: Yeah, 6 changes for the Crows. So we'll see how the Bombers stack up against them. Thank you, Lingy. We'll chat again next Sunday.
2: Thank you, Clinchy. Enjoy the rest of your day.
0: Don't forget, if you missed the program, you can catch up as a podcast. Just look under the Best of ABC Sport and you can find AFL Sunday. To the MCG we go next. Lauren Borden and Joel Peterson to pick up the coverage with Nathan Burke and Chad Wingard. Lex Pescher down on the boundary. There's no late changes for the match between Richmond and West Coast. Then on ABC Listen, it's the Gold Coast Suns taking on the Demons. We'll chat to you from Docklands this afternoon.
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6: Throws it, kicks on goal. The prancing pony.
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6: 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Bailey Smith, he'll want the cameras on him right now.
18: Night camera action, baby.
6: That's a monster bomb!
20: 40 metres out, snaps towards goal. What a beautiful finish.
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22: She's just football at its best.
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21: Bailey pinches his pocket and bang, bang, bang. 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
6: Watson snaps. Oh, Watson puts it through. And the Wizard arrives precisely on time. He's built for the big stage. On his left boot, his kick is good.
2: AFL. Inside 50, off the step, turns and goes bang.
21: And snap.
2: There, some bravery through the middle of the ground.
21: How good is that?
6: What a goal! He wastes no time. He whacks it through for another.
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6: but it can be your moment. Hands it to Charlie Cameron. He can walk it in. Show him your tail lights, Charlie.
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18: You take a seat because it don't get better than this.
20: A strange sense of curiosity seems to eventuate whenever bottom-ranked sides play each other late in the season. Richmond are sitting at the bottom of the AFL table and they host West Coast at the MCG this afternoon. That's a side that's parked in 16th position. They're each sniffing their first victory since May this year. Perhaps for Eagles coach, there's a little bit more at stake for Minnie McQualter. From a personal perspective, he guided Richmond as an interim coach, but lost the top job to Adam Uze a couple of years back. He's never defeated the Tigers, though, since taking the helm of his own team in the West Coast Eagles. For Richmond, a win today could be the difference between winning the wooden spoon or not. They're sitting in eighth at the moment. They have Richmond ahead of them and might be trying to keep off the bottom of the table. My name's Lauren Borden. It's the first of three matches in the AFL today. You'll hear them all across ABC Sport, Gold Coast and Melbourne coming up a little later on this afternoon at Carrara, Essendon and Adelaide, down the road at Docklands. Any match you'd like to listen to is, of course, available on ABC Listen if it's not on your local radio. It's a beautiful day at the MCG as we begin August, and it's fantastic to welcome in Joel Pederson to call alongside me. Joel, you've bounded into the box full of energy today.
24: How could you not, Loz? It's the first Sunday in August. The days are getting longer and finals are getting closer. Unfortunately, not for these two teams. So, Richmond, you outlined there that the potential of the number one pick, of course, or at least the first draft choice, depending on how the open draft pool unfolds with a couple of bids at the top of the draft. Adam Uze said there's plenty to play for them in this last month of the season. They don't want to be just biding time. They want to be racking up wins if they can. And the same for the West Coast Eagles. Andrew McQualter was strong about that during the week. So, for both of these teams, the opportunity across the course of the season to register a W, well, they have been few and far between. They certainly get one today. And, of course, it was Richmond who were too good for the Eagles over in Perth back earlier in the season. So West Coast haven't won here since 2021. Yep. One of the biggest teams in the land. they come to the biggest ground in the land trying to register what has been a rare victory in recent times.
20: I did like when Adam Uze said, you try telling Toby Nankervis that I want to lose this match. I think he made his point properly when he said that.
24: Yeah, I think he said if I told him he'd punch me in the face, yes, which was a pretty blunt point to put on it. But yeah, I think anyone who's avoiding that kind of treatment from the big Richmond captain's probably doing things pretty wisely.
20: A man who's been very wise in the coaching boxes.
24: Ah, yes.
20: In the back row. And one of our ABC experts, 323 games for St Kilda. The Western Bulldogs AFLW coach, Kringle coach as well. Nathan Burke, welcome to you this Sunday.
1: Hello, Lauren, Joel, everybody. Lovely to be here. And it's the first time I've ever been described as wise. But I shall take it. Yeah, both teams want to win this. And this, look, I've done 4 out of the last 5 Richmond games.
20: Lucky you.
1: You're lucky me. And this is the first one that I'm coming to going, you know what, both sides today expect to go away winners. And haven't been able to say that over the last month with Richmond games. But they expect to win this game, and so do the Eagles. So I'm looking forward to see what transpires.
20: Sitting next to Berkey in the back row, former Port and Hawthorn forward, a two-time All-Australian, Chad Wingard, welcome to you.
3: Oh, thank you, Loz, and thanks, everyone, for listening and being here to witness this game. And like I said, I actually am excited. I think I'm excited about the young players that are coming. Yeah. And you think about Lawlo, you think about Reid, everyone talks about them, but I've got a new tall favourite.
20: Yes, give it to me.
3: Jobe Shanahan. Yep. He is one for me that I'm really excited by. I mean, he was picked 30. He's showing some good signs early in a team that has been struggling. I think, again, there's some nucleus there around West Coast Eagles and what they're building. So really excited to watch this again in person.
24: We do see the past 3 number one picks at the draft in action today. So, of course, Harley Reid, Sam Lawler, Willem Dersma are all out on the ground today. So there is some genuine top-end talent running around for these two teams.
1: Who's the top one this year? Because in previous years, by this time,
24: yep,
1: we've been talking about Harley Reid, and we've been talking about
3: there'll be 2.
1: You probably know Jad, but it hasn't been the public sort of outing of who they are to this point.
24: It sort of feels like because Dougie Cochran didn't play at the champs, yeah, so it's probably
3: he's had
24: part of the reason.
3: Injuries, and I think Cody Walker's obviously the other one, but they're both father son or NGA, so that's the reason why you haven't heard much about him. But for the next pick, I'd imagine it would be Harry Van Hutten, who is this ruckman that I'm very excited about, plays for the Knights at the moment. He's 203 centimeters, get this, 103 vertical jump, so he is one to watch for. And again, Nankervis could be a very good mentor if he does land at Richmond, but he's one that I'm excited for because he does have the skills that a lot of ruckmen that mate, that don't kick, is someone that I'm really excited for.
1: Don't waste a top 5 draft pick on a ruckman, Loz.
3: He's something special.
1: Right, so when was the last time anyone wasted a top 5 pick on a ruckman?
24: Luke Jackson, I reckon that's worked pretty well.
1: What was he?
24: Pick 4.
1: Was he drafted as a ruckman?
24: He was drafted as he would potentially go into the ruck, but a bit of like that ruck forward hybrid, and now he's playing as a midfielder, so who really knows?
3: Mm. But the next ones are like Gus Texier, who's really good, and then you've got Arkie Butler, so they're the ones that are rated at the moment at the top end.
20: There are a few names that we might be seeing in Richmond and West Coast Gullers in the next few years as the draft is upcoming just after the season. It is Richmond and West Coast here at the MCG. We're only a minute away from the opening bounce. The two captains have made their way into the middle. Alexia Pescher is down on the boundary for us this afternoon. Welcome to you, Lex. Welcome back from Sydney.
4: And to you too, Loz. What a beautiful day it is. Just to give you an idea of the conditions, I don't know who that was who flipped the coin, but he's got a Guernsey on with nothing underneath. So just a jumper. The sun is out. Blue sky. Not a cloud in it. Toby Nankervis won the toss and elected to go to the City End for today's match.
20: Good observational skills from you, Lex, from about 50 metres away. I think that is the father of Alana and Madeline. It is the Alana and Madeline Foundation game today, so he was tossing the coin in the middle of the MCG.
24: And he's strongly gone for the sun's out, guns out theory, Loz, with the Guernsey today. I like his work.
20: I don't mind it. The sun's shining.
24: Well, that's how the theory rolls, isn't it?
20: Well, yep. It is Melbourne, so anything could happen. It's probably a smallish crowd that's come in, and the gates only opened an hour or so before the match, so a few will still be flooding in. But a smallish crowd here for Richmond to take on West Coast at the MCG this afternoon. Both of these teams looking for their first win since May. Richmond, Richmond's last win came against Essendon in Dreamtime at the G, and West Coast's last win also came against the Bombers. It was a week later in round 12. So a long time between wins for both of these two sides. They have the opportunity here at the MCG in the first match of AFL action. Richmond and West Coast, here's Joel Peterson.
24: And Curvison Williams to start us off in the sunshine of the MCG. Harley Reid's after it. He had a little bit of a fumble at the opening clearance, and the Tigers will come away with the football. Ross kicks them deep inside forward 50. Tyler Young, the former Richmond man, comes across to cut it off and bash it out of play. There's a free kick in the marking contest, though, and it is going to Tom Lynch. There's a somewhat subdued whistle, a somewhat subdued crowd, and they're now just waking up to the fact that the big spearhead's going to have the footy.
1: Must have been one of these innocuous little arms around the belly as Tom Lynch was leading. We're just waiting for a replay here, but that's the only thing that I can think it would be.

0: Tom Lynch is going to have a shot within the opening minute. Richmond's first foray forward. The big experienced key forward starts his kick left and he can't get it to shape back. First score of the game's a minor one for the Tigers.
1: That's a shame. You can't put that through. Like a goal in the first 30 seconds, first foray forward for the Tigers. Just would have, as you said, it's a bit of a lull in the game at the moment. That would have sparked all the Tiger supporters up.
2: So Marcus Herbert brings in the footy, coming off a career-best 36 disposals last week. He can get it out across to half-back, where it's taken by Murdoch. Just a little dab kick forward will hit up Waterman. There's still a couple of kicks from home. A long kick will pop it into the pocket, hoping for a mark. Couldn't be taken by Cole. He'll go in and try and pull it in. He's taken over the line by Broad. It'll be a throw-in inside forward 50 for the West Coast Eagles. We're kicking towards the punt road end in this opening term. So the Richmond fans, you can hear them as they're parked down at that end, but which West Coast is kicking to in this opening term. Toby Nankervis goes with two hands in the ruck contest, taps it in the direction of Yeo in the end, who might have been taken a little high, but the ball will bounce over the line. We'll have another throw-in about 40 metres around from the right goalpost inside West Coast. Attacking 50, Richmond leading by that one. Tom Lynch behind.
0: Nathan Broad playing on your man, Judge Shanahan early. Chad, that'll be a fascinating duel between the emerging Eagles key forward and the experienced Richmond defender. Miller in defensive 50 for the Tigers. Ross, Taranto, handball toward the boundary line. Brown got grabbed by Murdoch and it is brought to a stop in that right forward pocket. A ball up. Joel Peterson, Lauren Borden, Nathan Burke, Chad Wingard, Alexia Pescher with you. Sunday footy on ABC Sport. Tom Brown from the clearance for Richmond pumps them outside the defensive 50. Ball in dispute. Herbert fights for it. Again, he just throws himself in at this contest. Tim Kelly's waiting around for it to come out. Tyler Young goes in. Tom Lynch takes possession. He's wrapped up. And another ball up, still at right half forward for Richmond. And still this crowd feels like they haven't quite woken up to proceedings yet, Loz.
2: It's the early game. Maybe they just need a little bit of time to warm up as the tap down comes to Herbert from 48 metres out. Can he spark this crowd? Not quite. It's one bounce. And it's through the right-hand side for a minor score. And scores are level here at the G. 0437 774 774. If you'd like to get in touch with us this afternoon, ask a question of Berkey or Chad, or let us know where you're listening to us.
1: If you're a young midfielder, watch how Harley Reid works at a stoppage. He just wills himself to be where the ball is, runs through his opponents. It's just a guy who wants the football.
0: Beautiful, beautiful kick in from Miller. Got it to Campbell in stride. He was dispossessed, caught holding the ball. Now Kelly inside 50. Waterman's on the end of it. And the Eagles prey on the turnover. And Jake Waterman will have a set shot. He's generated plenty of opportunities this season. Has Waterman, 41-44 has been his return. He's got a 40-metre set shot here on an angle out to the right. Quiet last week. 5 disposals, 1 goal, 1. Kick 3 when they met earlier in the season at Perth Stadium. Waterman skips in for the first of the game. Misses. Puts it across the face. Eagles on top now. Their first lead is by that minor score through 4 minutes in the opening term.
3: And that's his downfall, isn't he? He's fourth in the competition for shots at goal, but he's 12th with execution with 41 goals. So something he still needs to work on even this later in his career.
2: So Lynch at one end, Waterman at the other. The two spearheads both with behinds early in this match as Broad brings the footy out for Richmond. It'll be taken by Brock, who hand passes it across to Herbert. Back in the hands of the Eagles. Little chip kick comes down to Young, the former Tiger, who spears the kick inside forward 50. There, Mark, inside for Duff Tightlup. Back in the side. And a set shot from almost directly in front, about 45 metres out.
1: That was a lovely kick by Young there. There was 3 Richmond players in a triangle. He had just had to lob the ball right into the middle of that and out in front of his leading teammate. So good execution. Deserves a goal.
2: Cooper Duff Tightler, the Victorian, out of Woodend, a beautiful place in this state. Lines up towards goal and hits the left goalpost. It was straight and just faded off and slammed into that left goalpost. Another minor score for the Eagles. It's 3 behinds playing 1 behind. West Coast in the lead.
1: We're getting closer.
0: They're racking the score up. Just the minors, these two teams. Kick in finds Broad. Right back pocket for Richmond. Unrestricted free agent at the end of the year. He's flagged his desire to head back to WA. Could even be in the blue and gold

0: his time next season, Nathan Broad. Sam Lawler kicks long up the members' side for Richmond. LaFau works himself to the front of the pack. Ralph Smith was there, shoveled back the other way by Bailey Williams for West Coast, scooped up by Sonsi for the Tigers. And Nick Floston is seen over by Brandon Starcevic, who's pulled up sore there. So he's run into Floston, pushed him across the boundary line. And Brandon Starcevic, who last time he was here in the 2025 Grand Final, left the field early. And he has hobbled to the bench. So Lex will keep an eye on that for us here on ABC Sport.
1: The ball to be tossed in just to the left of Brandon Starcevic as he makes his way and sits on the bench. Nankervis gets a little tap out, taken by Graham, who hand passes it back to Bailey Williams. Hand pass to Kelly in the hands of the Eagles here. A nice hand pass. Hits Reed. He has to get rid of it quickly. He puts it out in front of Hoff, who tracks back, takes it, loses his opponent, holds on to it, and hand passes it backwards towards Brock, who takes time to steady his kick and can find Liam Duggan on the wing. A chance to check in with Lex Pescher.
2: He came off really, really sore then. He's taking a few deep breaths. I suspect that's winded.
1: Thanks, Lex. Kick down the line is a turnover as Prestia takes it for the Tigers and just slams it on his boot. It'll sit right in the centre of the MCG. And a good mark will be taken by Brock right in the middle as he hand passes it away to McCarthy. Hand passes it away.
3: Young,
1: who might have been knocked off the footy after he kicked it.
3: That was just as he kicked the ball.
4: And great hit.
3: And it was just a fierce bump. Nothing wrong with it. You can't pay a free kick for something that looks rough.
0: I've been hot on this recently.
3: It looked rough.
4: It was side on as well, so it wasn't like there was any danger in it, but yeah, a bit stiff. Take them when you get them.
1: Means the downfield free kick will be taken by Job Shanahan, who hand passes it across to Parry.
4: Same one.
1: Who gets a bump from LaFau exactly the same, in exactly the same manner. No free kick is paid there. The kick comes to the top of the goal square. It's picked up by Sonzi, who can try and clear it away. Hand passes it to Banks. Hand pass to Short in the left back pocket under a lot of pressure. Retchko kicks it into the back of Graham, bounces off his over the boundary line, and they'll cause a stoppage inside the forward 50 for the Eagles. West Coast ahead by 2 points.
3: I'm loving the Eagles' defensive work rate without the ball at the moment. They're almost going a man-on-man around the ground. Richmond have only had two uncontested marks through 25-odd disposals.
0: They got the first inside 50 of the game, Richmond. Haven't seen it up their end since then. Up and down the mineshaft, inside defensive 50 from Flostone. And Curvis sits under it. Dersman reaches across the top of him and drags him to the turf in the forward 50 for the Eagles at the punt road end.
3: Normally we see teams just zoning, allowing the other team to kick the ball around, but the Eagles are pushing up and shortening the leg rope between them and their opponent, and the Tigers aren't game enough to take on those kicks.
0: Thoughts of Nathan Burke with you on ABC Sport. Taranto scrambles it outside the defensive 50 for the Tigers. Campbell handballs it defensively back into the arc. Wedgco gave it back to Campbell, put him in a phone box. He worked himself out of it nicely, and the Tigers can chain it through the middle of the ground. Ross and Banks combine. Banks' kick to left half forward, slays it out in front of that's Houghton. Bounced awkwardly for him. Handballed back to Lynch. Lynch with a 3 metre kick on the bounce to Houghton. Still at left half forward. 55 from home. Puts it to the pocket. And LaFau hits up and pulls it into his chest. And McKelty's got it 10 in from the boundary. 45 from home.
4: And that's a special kick. You think about who's got pressure from the boundary. He sells candy one side and uses that on the outside of his foot. That just shows composure when he's got someone right on his peripheral vision and just hit a kick inside forward 50. They're the kicks, they're the money balls. They're the ones that matter the most. So Richmond have been missing that. So it's exciting to see one of the young players deliver that.
0: Going to be the short approach here for LaFau, who's going to skip in. Kick from just inside the 50. And he will miss. That one slides across the face as well. He's through for a minor score. So 1 point the margin. Richmond 2 behind West Coast 3. 9.5 played opening term. Sunday footy on ABC Sport.
1: So 5 shots of goals, all behinds to start this match. As the ball is brought in, and it will be marked by Shanahan. He's made his way all the way up to half back for the Eagles. He kicks it into the centre of the MCG. Dersmer will mark. Just backwards of the centre line. Can hand pass it to Brock. Hand passes it back out to Herbert, who tries to fire off a hand pass. It gets chopped off. Ross is there, takes it. His kick will be smothered by Herbert. It goes back in after it. He pulls the footy in and he's happy to be dived on top of, and it'll be a ball up right on the AFL logo.
4: And it is early, but the West Coast are 100% looking to go corridor, whether that's in stoppages or whether that's general play. So something to watch for. They see that as a target, and they're executing pretty well so far.
0: Ross at the stoppage to Sonsi, infield to Ryan. Good tackle from McCarthy, who brings it to a stop for the Eagles on the AFL logo. Of course, Tom McCarthy drafted out of Richmond's VFL program a couple of years ago at the mid-season, and a consistent performer across halfback for the Eagles

0: since making his debut. Cumming throws himself on top of the pack, and he's going to be pinged for holding the ball, having not tried to get rid of it. And Tim Kelly will receive the free kick just defensive side of halfway for the Eagles. There that kick is, Chad, into the corridor, and Kelly's turned it over immediately. Picked off by Grill, one of their prime draft picks from last season. Grill comes out toward the members' side. Yo almost won it back for West Coast. Sonsi got pushed off it by Yo. Yo then frees it away to Dersma, who goes with a bounce through the wing. Kicks a grubber into the centre of the field. Johnston kicks inside 50. Yo continued to run, and he galloped inside the arc. And Elliot Yo marks just inside the 50, and he'll try his luck from long range.
1: I love what Yo did then. So he contested the footy here on the wing. His teammate got it, kicked it into the middle of the game. Grant, he didn't just stop and watch. He actually sprinted forward into a hole, trusting that his teammate would win the football in the middle.
0: 12 goals from 17 games for Elliot Yo. He's not going to add to his major tally there. And he's another behind. I normally track a consecutive run of goals in games. I might just start writing down the behinds, because that's sort of the vibe that we're going for here. So four behinds West Coast, two behinds Richmond. We have a goal on the board between these two teams through 12 minutes of the opening term.
2: A different coloured highlighter to work out the behinds.
1: Can't really blame the wind or the rain. It's a beautiful day.
2: It's a pretty nice day. It's Boston. Moves it forward towards Cumming, who marks still in defensive 50 for the Tigers. A little unsure of where to go to next.
1: I love seeing pairs of players all over the field.
2: So kicks right down, looking for Lawler, who couldn't mark. At the back of the pack, it'll fall. Herbert's in there again, can take it. Hand passes it to Young. Tried to find Brandon Stasovic, who couldn't take it cleanly. Goes past him. Brock battling for it for the Eagles. In the end, Lawler will take it for the Tigers. His kick partially smothered. Taranto has a go at it, just hacks it away. It'll move inside forward 50 for the Tigers here until Hoff will pick it up. Move it to Herbert, kicks it out towards Marrick. A couple of bounces, and he can pick it up cleanly. Still in defensive 50 for West Coast. He's able to clear, and he can hit up Cole, who moves it to McCarthy, right down the wing of the MCG.
0: Got brought to a stop before he carves his kick to the logo. Shanahan's put Miller down off the footy, and it's going to be a free kick to the big Tiger. And Chad's man's into it early.
3: Oh, no, and not in a good way. I mean, that's Young and just learning, getting frustrated early. You can't show that, because they're all out. They're kick inside the corridor. If he just ran forward, he could have got a goal instead of giving away a 50.
0: Shanahan and Traynor, in fact, who got tangled up. Draft mates, both from that 2024 draft class. And so a free kick to Brown on the AFL logo. Lynch had a really good piece of that inside forward 50 for the Tigers. Couldn't hail the in. And then Sonsi, he had a go. Herbert's dragged down toward the boundary line, and it'll be tossed in about 30 centimetres inside the boundary line, right half forward. The Tigers into attack. They trail by 2 points, 13 and a half played opening term.
2: Samson Ryan into the ruck for Richmond. Taps it down again. Taranto just tries to hack it away. He can move it down towards Ralph Smith, who kicks an absolute ripper to start us off. We might have had to wait a long time for it, but from 48 metres out, hard up against the boundary, he just went bang and decided he'd take it on himself. That is a sterling shot from Hugo Ralph Smith to start proceedings today in terms of kicking a major. 1-2-8 Richmond, West Coast, just the four behinds. 14 minutes played in this first term. We've just got a ripper of a highlight when we were wanting.
3: Wow, unreal. And you think about it, we've had set shots and no one can kick straight. We've had one from 40 metres out straight in front. Maybe everyone should just play on and just run to the boundary and kick a shot, because that was spectacular. That was straight through the middle as well. That was a dead eye kick there. You think about it, that was low, hard, straight through the middle. I mean, that's exactly what Richmond needed, and it's from a stoppage as well, so that's a tough kick with someone chasing you down the back as well. You take it, great start, important centre bounce here.
0: Certainly makes for a change in the game, the way it's unfolded so far. Hugo Ralph Smith with the first. Taranto with the clearance for Richmond. Kicks to the edge of the 50. They'll get a mark, and now playing on Prestia. He thought he was pushed in the back. He was by Dersma. And so it is going to be a free kick to Dion Prestia from just inside the 50. He's going to hand it off. Cruising past is Jaden Short. So dangerous in these situations. He's been doing that for quite some time as he slides past for the hand pass and bangs through another. And Jaden Short nails that one to get the Tigers a second goal. 2-2-14 to West Coast 4 behind. So we waited 14 minutes for our first. Then we got two within a minute and a half in this opening term on ABC Sport.
1: Yeah, I'm going to look at young Johnston for that one. Just a young fella, just fell asleep. You know, there are certain players, there's probably one dedicated player in every team who's allowed to do that. Run off the half-back line, get a handball receive, have a shot from potentially further out than your teammates having a kick from. You've got to be aware. You've got to keep your head in the game. And young Johnston fell asleep and paid the price.
2: So Richmond now ahead by 10 points. Cully takes it one-handed out of the ruck and then slices it on his boot to the top of the forward 50. No mark can be taken by Jack Williams. Digs it out off the turf, though, and hand passes it to Yo. He'll kick it right the way to the top of the goal square. Trainer chasing it back. Gets a hand to it. Taps it through just in time. This is a score review.
3: Has to be. I reckon that was through.
1: Oh, I goes on the line. There you go. Loser gets a coffee at halftime.
3: Yeah, your shout.
2: So the kick came down. It was sliding through. Trainer chasing it back.
1: I'm saying
2: got a hand to it. Waterman was claiming that it was a goal.
3: Oh,
2: and it's
1: there we
2: touched.
1: Go. Just arm and cap. Thanks, Chad.
3: Just wanted a goal.
2: So Trainer gets a hand to it right as the footy was halfway on the line, or three quarters of the way on the line, and pushes it through. Good diving effort from Luke Trainer. He's been a little bit of in and out of the side this year, but saved a goal there. It is Richmond's lead, just cut back by 1 to 9 points. 17 minutes played in the first.
0: Advantage in Burke at the back of the box. Tom Brown brings it in. Of course, he was the hero here at the MCG last year when these two teams met with his inspirational chase down tackle late. Kicks it wide in front of the Richmond interchange and it's brought to a stop. Goes on the tackle with Taj Houghton.
1: And we get a stoppage 80 metres out from the Tigers' goal because the Eagles are going man-on-man with the kick-ins. And all they've got to do is kick it long, then it's a 50-50 of who gets it.
0: Prestia at the stoppage. Starcevic back out there, wrapped up by Houghton. Andrew McQualter, Adam Uzay saying during the week that Taj Houghton and Sam Grill had both spent a little bit of time around the likes of Harley Reid at stoppage. Houghton standing next to Reid at this one. Duff tightly lays the tackle on Mancurvis. Ball spills in under the pack. And it's going to be a free kick going the way of the Eagles. Sam Cumming again caught at the bottom of the pack for the second time today. Harley Reid will take it just in front of halfway. He feigns around Cumming and then he sends an absolute skyscraper inside the forward 50. Waterman stayed down. Cole barged his way through, crashing into Ranto. And again, another stoppage, this time inside 50 for the Eagles. They haven't kicked a goal. Richmond have got two. It's a 9-point ball game. 18 and a half gone in the opening term.
1: Cumming needs a rule book.
2: So tossed up inside forward 50. Nankervis takes it and palms it away. Broad can chase after it and get a little tap to it, but it works for Bo Allen. He'll just send a centering kick into the hot spot. And Waterman was there sitting under it to mark.
1: It was a good grab looking into the sun, Chad.
3: Yeah, he does everything right. Oh, he's gone for the snap from about 25 out.
2: Directly in front, Jake Waterman with the snap. And he likes it. And Jake Waterman has the open up for the West Coast Eagles. It's the Eagles 1-5-11, Richmond 2-2-14. Maybe a little bit of trepidation when he went after the snap, Chad. But it is a goal nonetheless for Jake Waterman. Richmond ahead, Richmond still leading by 3 points.
3: Yeah, and he does a lot right. If you watch him, if you're a West Coast Eagles fan, you don't get 95 shots at goal for no reason, which is the fourth most in a competition. He does a lot right. He has really good hands, and you're probably frustrated. You know, he could be, you know, up there in the Coleman race, and he is 12th at the moment, but he's just one of the players that, for a team that's struggling, you just need. You need someone who's going to create a contest. Shanahan takes a bit of pressure off him and a few of the young players as well. So what a great finish. And if you can't take a set shot, hey, just take a snap. As long as it goes through the big sticks, doesn't matter. Hey, Berkey.
1: Exactly. it's not how, it's how many.
3: Yes, exactly.
0: All Australian in a struggling team. Jake Waterman, he is a super player. Hasn't been able to find his best throughout the course of the season in terms of his conversion, as Chad outlined. Fierce tackle from Yo in the middle. Do battle again, the two rucks. Duff Tytler and Nankervis. It's scooped up by Murdoch. Drives it to full forward. This time getting the arm across was Millard, and knock it away from Waterman. Waterman wants deliberate as Broad paddled it out toward the boundary line. He won't be paying that. The ball will be tossed in underneath the Olympic stand. Left forward pocket. West Coast in attack at the punt road end of the ground. They trail by 3 points. 20 and a half gone. Sunday footy on ABC Sport.
2: Some good text coming through on 0437-774-774, which we'll get to at quarter time. If you're coming your way, Berkey, as per usual. As Young tries to hand pass it towards Waterman at the very top of the 50, takes it, hand passes it out to Yo, who's wrapped up. Holding the footy, free kick going the way of Dion Prestia of Richmond. Still in defensive 50. Three-time premiership player flares it out wide to Anand, one of the newest members of this Richmond side. And Ocean Grove thumps it on his kick and gets some distance all the way to centre wing, out of sight of the ground. Lawler rises up and takes a good mark. A good leap on him, uses it, puts it into the centre of the MCG. Nankervis will mark. Wants to play on quickly, hand pass to Prestia, who gets run into by Shanahan, brings him down, dispossesses him of the footy, but Broad's there to collect. Hand pass to Short, who puts it out wide, and it was too wide for Retchko to mark, and it's out of bounds. On the full, a free kick going the way of the Eagles and Bo Allen to take it. Richmond ahead by 3 points, 21 minutes played in the first.
0: Allen inboard, dangerously somewhat, to Jack Graham, back into this team after being managed last week. Two-time premiership player with the Tigers. Second season at West Coast. Johnston pops it down the line. Really awkward kick for Reid. Floated toward Broad, and it was scooped up by Cumming. Handball across to Prestia for Richmond. He bangs it back the other way. Herbert venturing into the unknown. Ryan bearing down on him. Herbert brought it down. Bazo scoops it up at left half back. Gives some territory, then an awkward hand pass back to Graham. It's messy stuff at the moment. Graham and Short run into one another. And we will have a ball up between the wing and half forward. Richmond's attacking half of the ground. They lead by 3 points. 22 played opening term. Sunday footy on ABC Sport. Here's Lauren Borden.
2: Nankervis bashes it away. It's straight to Bo Allen, though. He has the footy, and he's taken down by Retchko, who's closely following him. Pulls him down for another stoppage at half forward for the Tigers. Richmond ahead by 3 points. Won the most recent encounter between these two sides by 11 as Reid tries to dish out a hand pass. It ricochets back to Bailey Williams, who tries to find Reid. He can just tap it away, and it's picked up by Grill of the Tigers. Hand pass to Short. He wants to put it to the top of the 50 for Richmond, but McCarthy's there sitting back to intercept the ball for the Eagles.
1: Oh, here we go.
2: He kicks it into the very centre of the MCG, looking for Murdoch, but Brown did well to come back and intercept the footy.
1: He marked it.
2: He's taken the mark.
1: He marked the ball.
2: He's taken the mark. He wants to play. All his teammates have gone it behind.
3: Oh, my God. What is going on?
2: It was a free kick.
1: What happened then?
2: Played and just assumed what the umpire would say. So Richmond have just had to dump it inside forward 50. This might still stop the goal. It has worked for Richmond. As Banks puts it through. As Ross puts it through. It was a little bit of chaos from Brown right in the centre, who came in, intercepted the footy for a ball meant for Murdoch. Everyone thought he'd infringed on him, that it'd be a free kick going the way of the Eagles. They stopped. They flooded into West Coast forward 50, and then Richmond just hacked it forward for Jack Ross to finish with the goal.
3: I don't think I've ever seen anything like what I've just seen with my two eyes. He looked at the umpires like, is it my ball? Whose ball is it? Everyone's running the opposite direction thinking that it's a free kick. He just kicks it out in space. Berkey, this is your avenue. What just happened?
1: Every West Coast player anticipated that it was going to be a free kick. And they ran one into the field. And quite rightly, the umpire said, no, that's a mark, which it was. So the umpire's got it right, and every West Coast player got it wrong.
0: What a bizarre passage of play. The Tigers will come out of the middle with a third goal and a nine-point lead. Nankervis to Ralph Smith inside 50. Lawler plays for the free kick. Lawler gets the free kick. Young draped across his shoulder. And Sam Lawler, a young man who Tigers fans have so much invested in, will take his shot from 40 out on a 45-degree angle to the right.
3: He's looked good early, Berkey. Yeah. He's taken a few flights. He definitely wasn't playing for that. He got smacked right across his head, and he just ran straight at the ball, didn't jump. Like, he's very good forward craft already. So about 45 out, just slight angle.
0: Just the nine games this season for Sam Lawler. 10 goals in those contests. Comes in, strikes it, and goals. And Richmond have got a head start. Looking to take down the Eagles once more. Out by 15 points in this opening term. 4-2-26 to West Coast 1-5-11 through 25 minutes. Sunday footy on ABC Sport. Your experts are Nathan Burke and Chad Wingard.
1: Dusty was number four, wasn't he?
0: Correct.
1: Yes. Yep. All those Richmond supporters who are going, oh, Dusty's retired. What do we do with this number? Do I
0: shaved
1: get something
0: head
1: else?
0: Now for Sam Lawler as well.
1: Yeah, but don't don't change your number, because this kid's going to be a gun for a very, very long time. I'm not sure he's going to get to Dusty Heights. That's pretty lofty, but he's going to be a very, very good player. So if you're a Richmond supporter and you're not excited by him, well, then you're very hard to please.
3: Yeah, he's super exciting. Even the passage of play where he kicked it inside, it just looks very composed. I mean, 4 disposals, 1 goal, 100 efficiency. Great start.
2: Tigers out by 15. Ball up in the middle. It's Kelly who can dig it out. Put it into some space for Bailey Williams. He's

0: has to fire off a hand pass. It's taken by Stasevich, who's back on the field after being winded a little earlier on in the quarter. Kicks down the line. It's met by Vlosten. He's taken to the turf. We'll have a ball up on the AFL logo. Richmond ahead by 15 points. 4-2-26 playing the Eagles 1-5-11.
1: Marcus Herbert with 11 disposals in the opening term. You mentioned he had 36 last week, Loz. A prolific ball winner for this Eagles team in recent times. Harley Reid, handball out wide, taken by Rechko. Reid goes for an effective fend-off and lands it. Handball inside the forward 50 after he got dealt with by Flossstone. And it is going to be a free, and then Willem Dersma's put Flossstone down. These young Eagles are up for the fight. Brandon Stasevich has put Nick Flossstone down. He's ended up on his backside a couple of times in quick time. And it's going to be a free kick going to Harvey Johnston inside forward 50 for the West Coast Eagles.
2: Flossstone tried his best to get that free kick overturned. He fell over twice trying to draw a free kick. Umpires saw it wasn't intent.
1: 14th game for Harvey Johnston. 3 goals, 1. They've all come this season out of contract at the end of the campaign. And he swung his boot almost like he was kicking around the body there as he drifted out to the right. It stayed left the whole way through for a minor score. So 1-6 the Eagles in this opening turn. They had plenty of opportunities. The Tigers 4-2. They've straightened up after a slow start. 27 and a half minutes gone, opening term.
0: Luke Traynor will take the kick in for Richmond and just dump it towards the broadcast side. Broad's at the back, a couple of hands to it. Just got a little knock as he was trying to take the Mark Bowell in there as well with Rechko beside him. Rechko wins out, hand passes it to Broad, hand passes it away through a string of hand passes as Sonzi takes it, moving it down the wing for Richmond, tries to get it to Lefau at right half forward. He couldn't pick it up in the end. He just tries to hack it and take it away through the hands of Brock. Holds on to him and it will be a ball up at the top of the 50 for the Tigers. And Curvis and Bailey Williams meet, gets tapped down against Dersma, who taps it down to Reid, hand passes it away to Bo Allen, who curves the footy inboard down the wing. It'll be Vlosten, who should be able to get there first. Can take it in a little bit of space in the end and hand pass to his longtime partner down in defence in Broad. Hand passes it away to Campbell, who puts the kick into a little bit of space at right half forward. No one's there except Harley Reid, who can put it right down in the direction of Waterman.
1: Well, he popped it on Waterman's head, and good body work from Miller to get him out of the way there and drag in the mark on the second attempt. Back into the team this week, Ben Miller.
3: He's been a big loss. Very important player for the Tigers.
1: Kicks a high footy up toward half forward. Lynch in the pack. Duggan fisted it clear. Scooped up by Sonsi of Richmond. Handball to Ross. Goal kicker earlier in the term. Drives it to full forward. Lefau. Marrick coming back the other way. Out the back. A little dribbler around the body. Won't work quite for short. In fact, it was Banks who drifted forward and got on the end of it to try and poke it home. And now a blood rule.
3: Lefau blocked the run.
1: Lefau, who's coming off as
3: well. Yeah, he blocked the run of Marriage, who's running back with a flight of it. He was probably lucky not to give away a free kick, because you block somebody's run and you don't actually touch the ball. But he did get something high. Whether it was a clutch,
2: got an elbow to his mouth. It was like he's bleeding from there.
3: Certainly wasn't a deliberate elbow, because Marriage was actually had his eyes on the ball.
0: Foul makes his way to the bench on the blood with the blood rule as Tom McCarthy will bring in the footy for West Coast, kicking it down the southern wing to a pack forming as Marrick was in front position there. There's a free kick in that contest. Marrick went to ground and he'll get the free. Back edge of the centre square. Puts plenty on the kick and can put it all the way to right half forward. Waterman used his body well. He got rid of Miller, couldn't get rid of Nan Curvis, though it's still the Eagles that win it here as Cole takes it and stabs the pass forward, finds Jack Williams on the lead. And he'll have a kick and a set shot at goal from the right forward pocket, about 30 metres out.
3: Good play there by Bailey Williams. He allowed his player, Nan Curvis, to go into the marking contest and bring the ball to ground. And so Bailey Williams then went to Crummer. And, you know, being really good below their knees are not really Ruckman's forte, but he picked it up one grab, shot off a handball.
0: So Jack Williams puts this one towards the sticks. And goals for the West Coast Eagles. It's their second one of the quarter as they gradually fight back the lead that Richmond has built. 2-6-18, the Eagles are trailing Richmond 4-3-27. That's a 9-point lead the way of the Tigers before the thoughts of Nathan Burke and Chad Wingard down to Alexia Pescia on the boundary.
4: Lafau's just gone straight into the rooms to get some work done on that lip, stop the bleeding.
2: And this centre bounce

0: becomes very crucial now. I think Richmond have been getting the better end of this clearances and getting deep entries. So West Coast need to get, I suppose, Tim Kelly, you got Dersma, and you got Reid in there. You need to get your superstar to get this forward to give him a chance, because there's not long left in his quarter and obviously down. They need to get this forward.
1: Had a minute remaining in this opening term. Sunday footy on ABC Sport. And Curvis up against Williams in ruck. Of course, Bailey Williams signing the big extension recently. Willem Dersma's on the footy. Takes it away. Whacks it deep. But a mark from Trainer coming across the top of the pack. Showcasing the athleticism that made him a prized draft pick a couple of seasons ago. It's been a bit of a stop-start campaign for Luke Trainer. Just the 8 games, start of the year in the VFL. He's been back there throughout. Hasn't got any continuity. Now 50 as Waterman's run through the mark, trying to trace Trainer around the back of Ross. And so Jack Ross is brought into the middle of the ground. Kicks to the edge of the 50. It's brought down by Houghton. Sonsi, hand pass wide for Rechko. Rechko eyes the sticks. And he misses to the left-hand side. It was a fair flying shot from the right forward pocket. 10 points the margin. 32 and a half gone opening term. Richmond on top.
2: Surprised at how long this quarter's going, given that the first 6 scores of it were behind. We've just ticked over. We're getting close to 33 minutes here as the ball is brought out. And kick down to a pack forming at right half forward. Bo Allen will go in the chase for the Eagles. He's beaten to it by Sonsi. There's enough time for another Richmond score, but Sonsi puts it out of bounds on the full.
1: I'm going to channel Berkey here, Loz, and hopefully it's not disrespectful. It's probably gone longer than it needed to be quite frank, the way it was played early in the quarter. At 33 minutes.
3: Mate, compared to other Richmond games, this one's a classic. This is a ripper.
2: You are the expert, Nathan Berkey, at Richmond.
1: Our Richmond correspondent, the man on the beat.
2: Young kicks it down the line, and again, it's the Tigers that'll win it out here via Ross. We kicked a goal a little earlier on in the term, but there it is. There's the end of the first term here at the MCG. 4-4-28, it's the Tigers leading the Eagles 2-6-18. Richmond have won the past 3 consecutive matches against the Eagles and holding a 10-point buffer at quarter time. The goal kickers, as I mentioned, the first 6 scores of today were behinds, and then finally at the 14-minute mark of the quarter, we got an absolute beauty from Hugo Ralph-Smith to get proceedings underway. He kicked a goal for the Tigers, and singles as well to Jack Ross, Sam Lawler and Jaden Short. Well, for West Coast, Jack Williams has kicked a goal, and so has Jake Waterman as well. At quarter time, it is Richmond ahead by 10 points. The second quarter coming your way in just a moment. This is Sunday afternoon footy on ABC Sport.
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2: Taranto just tries to hack it away. He can move it down towards Ralph Smith, who kicks an absolute ripper to start us off. We might have had to wait a long time for it, but from 48 metres out, hard up against the boundary, he just went bang and decided he'd take it on himself. That is a sterling shot.
1: Prestia, he's going to hand it off. Cruising past is Jaden Short. So dangerous in these situations. He's been doing that for quite some time as he slides past for the hand pass and bangs through another. Just the 9 games this season for Sam Lawler. 10 goals in those contests. Comes in, strikes it, and goals. And Richmond have got a head start.
2: Cole takes it, stabs the pass forward, finds Jack Williams on the lead. Jack Williams puts this one towards the sticks. And goals for the West Coast Eagles. It's their second one of the quarter. They gradually fight back the lead that Richmond has built.
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1: Tigers by 10 points at quarter time. 4-4. Plays 2-6. They take on West Coast on Sunday afternoon footy here on ABC Sport. Joel Peterson, Lauren Borden, Nathan Burke, Chad Wingard and Alexia Pescher with you. Big day of footy. Gold Coast and Melbourne coming up in the middle of the day slot, the 3:20 slot this afternoon. You can get a call of that via ABC Listen, Essendon and Adelaide to close out the afternoon in round 21. The Tigers looking for a third win of the season. West Coast for their fifth.

0: And it is the Tigers who are on top, 4-4 to 2-6 at quarter time. 0437 774 774 is the text line. Let us know where you're listening from and your name. The Traralgon Tiger, Tiger Berkey, has said that Toby Nankervis will be seeking you out after the game after hearing your comments on drafting Ruckman. You may need to dig out that old helmet of yours. Apparently, Toby's going to come after you, Berkey. Tomek from Welshman's Reef, beautiful part of the world out between Castlemaine and Maldon in central Victoria. Games like this makes me want to see a promotion relegation system. Feels like it would add such an extra level of excitement to the competition. I don't know who we're bringing in. Maybe Glenelg. They've been one of the dominant teams in SANFL footy over the last few years.
1: Well, VFL covers 5 different states now, doesn't it?
0: There's 22 teams in the VFL these days, about 12 buys.
2: I love when Southport Sharks and Gold Coast play in the Victorian Football League.
0: Yep. It's good gear.
2: I'm a big fan of promotion relegation, for what it's worth. But we're just not set up like the Premier League where it's been going on for 200 years. So it's too hard to do, but I like the idea.
0: Yep, absolutely. Phil from Victoria says, Berkey, you've been commentating on all the Tigers games. Is this by choice or just the draw? You make it enjoyable at least.
1: Not by choice. Give me that tip. Talking about this one, you naysayers in this box, you've been deriding the first 30 minutes relentlessly. I'm enjoying this. And the reason why I'm enjoying it, it's 14 uncontested marks to 13. I saw Richmond play North Melbourne. North Melbourne took 46 uncontested marks in a quarter. So it's 14 to 13. West Coast Eagles have come out with a man-on-man type defence. Across the ground, you're looking at the ground and there's pairs of players everywhere. You don't see that in modern football. So Richmond, the only option that they've got once a behind has been kicked, and they've kicked a lot of them kickouts, is to kick the ball long. As soon as that ball goes long in the air, it's at the very minimum 50-50 who gets it back. If you allow the short pass, well, you're probably about a 15, 20% chance of getting it back at best. You've got to rely on a skill or decision-making error. So I really love what the Eagles are doing with that one-on-one. And let's face it, they've had, 12 inside 50s each, and they've both scored 8 times. So it is attacking in that way, shape or form, but they're not always accurate. But we are getting scores. We haven't got a lot of wasted, backward, sideways stuff that is just infuriating. So good on both teams so far.
3: Yeah, and I like both teams tacking the corridor. I think, obviously, Lawler had a kick inside the middle of the ground to Nankervis, and they gave the handball to Prestia, but they just couldn't get attacking off of it. And you think about West Coast Eagles, they've come with a real attitude to get it inside the corridor, mainly off turnovers. They are trying to get it off stoppages as well, but once you get into the corridor, we do know that we're going to score heavy. So I'm hoping that both teams don't go away from that, because they are going to make adjustments. Quarter times when the coaches come in, hey, they're doing this, they're doing that. Let's shut down this, let's shut down that. Yep. So I'm hoping that we can still get an attacking game, because the last thing we want as a viewer and a listener is a team that's just going to be shut down on all defense. So I'm looking forward to hopefully a little bit more attacking, getting through the corridor. Some goals would be nice. But for me, West Coast Eagles just need to get some marks closer to goal. They've had too many shots from 40-plus, and that's the reason why they've kicked more points than goals at this point.
1: Yeah, and Toby Nankervis, I'll be on the Frankston train on the way home. Come and find me. Them fighting words, Joel.
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2: It's tossed up in the middle, and it is Nankervis who gets the first tap away. It's taken, though, by Graham, who puts the kick out to left half forward for the Eagles. Annan picks it up and clears it away by hand pass to Short, who puts it on his boot. Plenty of distance on it, as he always has. Again, the intercepting mark can't be taken by Bazo, who drops it. But has time to collect. Hand pass it away to Herbert and hand pass it away to Yo.
1: Somebody tell Tom Lynch's quarter started.
2: Hand passes back to Herbert. They've been slow starters across the first quarter and now the second quarter. Starcevic has it. It's just a string of hand passes from West Coast. They've finally found out. And a court. Oh, Starcevic was taken high.
1: The Tigers come off their half-back line and kicked it to Tom Lynch's man, who was 25 metres ahead of him because he was standing still, hadn't moved.
0: Murdoch, in fact, Herbert with the footy. Disposal number 14 already for Herbert. Number 15 as he kicks it into the man on the mark. Number 16 as he collects the loose ball and runs forward. He knows what he's doing.
3: Standing up.
0: Absolutely. Chips it to Yo. Now he's just lurking behind Elliot Yo, looking for a little offload out at left half forward. Yo's got it on the front point of the square, 70 from home. Whacks it as far as he can. Waterman! No, not quite. He was falling to his back in that left forward pocket right next to the behind line. He couldn't really.

0: it in as the ball spilt loose, and it trickles through for a rushed score. Makes it a 9-point game early on in this second term as the Tigers bring it in somewhat dangerously. But Flossstone's kick finds Prestia.
1: And he's able to move it along and find Banks, who chips it down the wing, looking for Houghton. Takes the contact. Contact goes back and gathers the footy. Hand passes it backwards towards Banks, who retreats again towards Prestia. A little chip kick is not great, but it'll work out in the end for Houghton. Young nearly got a hand to it, but Houghton takes the mark. Hand passes it across to Banks as he's running down past the benches. Hand pass across to Grill. Spins around in a 360, and Stasevich runs into him and over the top of him, and that is holding the footy. Grill tried to go in 10 different directions, and Stasevich clattered into him.
2: Yeah, good call by the up there. Could have been tempted to go too high, but Grill definitely ducked into that one.
1: Brandon Stasevich winning the footy for the Eagles. Kicks it long down the line. Jack Williams will mark. And again, he's taken to turf by Trainer, who just holds him up a little. It'll be Jack Williams at right half forward.
0: Offload hand pass to McCarthy. Comes cruising past. How's he measure the kick here for Waterman? Beautifully. Waterman marks just inside the chalk in the right forward pocket, 30 from home.
2: Left foot snap or banana, double or nothing here.
3: Jack. Oh, it looks like he's gone for the set shot. It's pretty far out to go your opposite foot snap for me. That would be about 35, 40 metre kick. Going to have to be Paddy Ryder type-esque type of shot, but it looks like he's gone for the set shot.
0: Start his approach from up against the advertising fence. Waterman skips in. A pace inside the boundary line. Right foot kick, tight angle. And he's put it across the face and through for a minor score. 1-2 for Waterman, 2-8 for the Eagles now early in this term. 3 minutes played. Sunday footy on ABC Sport.
2: He's missing, but he's looking dangerous. Should have taken a chest mark earlier in this quarter and had an easy shot.
1: Sam Banks kicks it out to right half-back for the Tigers. There's a contest forming. Harley Reid's at the front of it. Does well to win it. Has to hand pass close to the boundary, and Retchko takes it for the Tigers. Hand passes away to Boston. Stolen by Yo. Hand pass back to Herbert. In the hands of the Eagles at left half-forward. He just chips it inboard to Harley Reid, who's running onto it. 40 metres out from goal, taken by Anand High. And that'll be a free kick to Harley Reid, who basically wasn't looking where he was going. Anand ran into him and just took him high around the neck. And a free kick to Harley Reid.
3: Now this side, though, I'd expect him to at least run around, open up the angle. But again, because it's about 40 metres there, he's going to have to kick it from 45. It's going to be a tough ask for a set shot, but again, you just never know. I'll be running around. Berkey?
2: I wouldn't make the distance. Passing it to someone. Lobbing it to the top of the goal square.
1: Harley Reid starting his kick in the full sunshine of the MCG. Right foot drop punt is offline.
3: Just how about the initial kick and then just puts the hand over the eyes to block the sun, see if it goes through. So he must have had a good angle for looking at it.
1: Harley Reid puts a behind through. Richmond ahead by 7 points. Lex Pesce on the boundary.
4: Michael Gilafau has reappeared. He doesn't seem to have any bandage, but his lip is all sorted now.
0: Thank you, Lex. Took that knock in the early in that term and came off with the blood rule. That's an interesting kick from Jack Graham off the kick in. He's literally kicked it straight up and down, almost landed on his head. Houghton goes through the pack. He might have got taken high. No free kick. Taranto pops the handball out wide to the run of Retchko, out of sight of the MCG with a bounce. Now he darts it inside the 50. Lynch can't take it low down. Paddles it to his own advantage. Clean gather. Time and space. Snap for Tom Lynch. He drags it all the way across the goal face and out of bounds on the full. So end-to-end stuff for the Tigers. Doesn't result in a goal. Five played second term. And West Coast chipping into this lead. It's 7 points for Richmond.
1: So Ryan Murray will take the kick in. Tom Lynch kicked the first behind of the game. No score, as he kicked it out on the bounds on the full. Ryan Marrick kicks it out to a pack. Boston went down at the front of it and looked at the umpire.
0: Well, he had a bit of help from this man, Harley Reid.
1: No whistle was called, but Harley Reid. He's tackled high again by Luke Trainer, and he'll get the free kick.
0: So Harley's getting the whistles this week. Andrew McWalter, he said that the Eagles were going to talk to the umpires.
1: Yep. Correct. He has also given away the most frees in the competition. Harley Reid, he takes Trainer on and then turns around and looks at him as he puts Trainer to the ground, kicks it down to a pack. Bailey Williams, two hands to it, couldn't take the mark for the Eagles. In comes Murdoch, ducks down, picks it up and spirals the kick inside. Forward 50, Waterman rises up and marks.
3: That was amazing by Cole then. So he actually locked down his direct opponent to allow, is that Waterman that came over and marked it?
0: Yep.
3: Yeah, to allow Waterman to actually get the run out. So that's just smart forward, smart craft.

0: just allows an uncontested mark in the end. So that's amazing by Colvin.
1: I think Miller gave up on that one a little bit too early. I would have liked to see a little bit more desperation there from the fullback.
2: So Jake Waterman now with his set shot. About a 45-degree angle. He'll kick from a step inside the paint of 50. He puts this one towards goal and it swings off to the right-hand side. Minor score for Jake Waterman. He's already got a goal in the first quarter. West Coast moves to 2 goals, 10-22. Richmond 4-4-28. That's a 6-point lead the way of the Tigers.
3: Tigers bring it back in. Again, it's dangerous. Short. Had to go on the back foot and bang it out of there. And it's marked by Stasevich at left half forward for West Coast.
1: The kicking long hasn't been working for them. And now they've got to try and invent something.
3: Stasevich low down, looking for Williams. Standing in the road there was Rechko for Richmond. He intercepts, hands it off to Taranto. Again, a long kick to that southern side. And that one floats out of bounds on the full. So Sandy Brock will bring it into play. Waste no time. Comes back to Tim Kelly, who's standing in the sunshine on the southern side next to the AFL logo. Tigers by a goal, 7.5 played in the second term. They haven't scored as yet in this second quarter. Richmond, Kelly with a bounce, drives it deep, reaching over the top of Waterman was broad, and then Curvis missed his boot, goes back in, tackled again. Ball spills to ground, 25 out from the West Coast goal. Not coming away with it there. For the Eagles was Jack Graham, and a ball up 30 out from the Eagles goal.
2: Bailey Williams goes up, palms it down. In comes Cole to take it, snap it through traffic. What a finish. Tom Cole had no space to look at the sticks. Somehow managed to find a slight opening. And he puts a quick goal through for the Eagles. It's the first goal of the second term and scores a level. So West Coast 3-10-28, Richmond 4-4-28. We've played 8 minutes in this second term and it's all locked up.
0: When you talk about footy gods, Cole was the one who obviously blocked his opponent out to give Waterman the run at goal. I do believe in footy guys, especially as a forward, because it gets you through some of the dark times when you don't get a touch. But when you do all the small things, the ball just manages to find you in the right space. So again, I just love the fact that he got reward for effort. He's been very, I suppose, up and about early. So that's a great finish. I mean, with off two steps, with about 10 players near him, that's a really tough finish.
3: For the first time in the game, the Eagles get back-to-back goals on the side of quarter time. And they have drawn level with Richmond once more. Graham for West Coast is dragged down by a couple of Tigers. And we will have a ball up. 0437 774 774 is the text number if you want to join us here at the MCG, where we are thoroughly enjoying ourselves. And we wouldn't dare complain about that, Loz, for fear of being taken too seriously. And then Curvis at ground level, Campbell. Good, lays a good tackle on Duggan. Drag him down eventually. And the umpire says, that's mine.
0: That's as good as a clearance. He's just dragged everyone about 20 metres.
3: He was like a running back, wasn't he?
0: It's
3: just had a couple of linebackers hanging off him there, Liam Duggan, and kept the legs pumping.
0: That count as metres gained?
3: Surely. Free kick to Nankervis. Out wide to Ross, and now Banks, who pumps Richmond inside 50. Lynch up among the pack, spills out the back. Ralph Smith a chance. Stasevich chases it toward the boundary line, and he is seen across and out. Boundary throw in right forward pocket. Scores level at the MCG. 4-4, plays 3-10. 10 minutes gone, second term.
2: It's a beautiful day to be at the MCG too as well, especially if you're sitting in the Shane Warne stand. Nice.
3: Bring the sunnies if you are a Loz, I reckon.
2: Yes, winter sunshine, wear your sunnies to the footy. Ball is tossed in, Kelly takes it, gets a hand pass away as he's being tackled. And then there'll be another stoppage inside forward 50. Graham will hand the footy back to the umpire. Right forward pocket, punt road end of the ground. Umpire tosses it up, Bailey Williams puts it into some space. It works for Taranto, will he snap another beauty? That went through. That is a spectacular goal from Tim Taranto. There's a couple of beauties that have come from Richmond players this afternoon. And it might not have been the highest quality of match to start with, but they've got something to celebrate with, as Tim Taranto had no room to move deep in the right forward pocket, snaps a goal, and he's having a sensational season. Tim Taranto for the Tigers in a year where they've had plenty of injuries. It's the Tigers back in front, 5-4-34, West Coast 3-10-28.
4: Well, the Tigers are getting it done. You wouldn't say this is how Uzay would have drawn them up on the board of how we want to actually kick goals. But as we said, it's not how, it's how many. And that was just a bit of class for them.

0: there from Taranto out of a stoppage. So well done for the Tigers. It's one of the first few 4A forwards this quarter. The Eagles have been dominating, but just haven't been able to put that dominance onto the scoreboard. So well done, Tigers, hanging in there.
1: Three Brownlow votes, 30-3 when these two teams met the last time last year for Tim Taranto. As Loz said, he's having another stellar season for Richmond in the midfield, one of their experienced heads there. Eagles go defensively from the clearance. Marrick, McCarthy, Duggan across halfback, give and go with Kelly. He put Duggan into a phone box and then he handed it off to McCarthy, who takes a bounce and it gets away from him. Grill right there with him, wins it back for the Tigers, and that draws some applause from the local fans. Taranto to Rechko, lobs his kick down the wing, finds Prestia between the wing and half forward for Richmond.
0: My rule was that when you're trying to out-sprint someone, don't bounce it.
1: Play the percentages. Long kick in from Prestia. Cotton was in the pack. And it's belted out toward the boundary line. It goes out 40 metres out from the Richmond goal in the second term at the Punt Road end. They lead by one straight kick, 12 and a half through the second term. Sunday footy on ABC Sport.
2: Warren Borden, Joel Peterson calling the action. Lex Peshed down on the boundary. Chad Wingard and Nathan Burke, your experts this afternoon. Palm down straight to Harley Reid. Is this another high free kick coming his way? Yep.
3: Must talk to the umpires every week.
2: It helps getting in the ear of the umpires during the week, doesn't it? Harley Reid wins the free kick. Kicks down to the wing. It'll be a turnover, though, as Broad takes it. Hand passes away to Tom Brown. Slips the tackle, hand passes it to Ross, hand pass to Annan. Centre wing, outer side of the ground. A booming kick from Annan. Will go all the way, almost to the top of the goal square. Touched off hands, Cotton running into it. Bounce doesn't favour him, it goes over the top of his head. And it can be taken by Duggan, who takes a bounce in defensive 50. Turns it over to Taranto, who wants to move the footy on to Ralph Smith. And he's paid the mark. Almost looked like it hit the green of the MCG turf, but Ralph Smith has been paid the mark. And that was Duggan, who just took too long to make a decision, turns it over. And Hugo Ralph-Smith, this might be a simpler shot from him based on the last goal that he kicked in the first term. It'll be a 44, easier than a 45-degree angle, about 45 metres out from goal as well.
0: Was that Grill with a chase? Not sure which Tiger player it was, but it was an amazing chase. Just put pressure on, turn the ball over.
2: So Ralph-Smith for a more conventional set shot. He has the finish again. And Hugo Ralph-Smith has two goals on the board for the Tigers. Richmond's lead extends back out to 12 points in this second term. 14 minutes played. It's Richmond 6-4-40, West Coast 3-10-28.
3: And there's two sides to that coin. You're speaking about that chase there by Grill, I believe, from Richmond. But if you're West Coast Eagles, if you're the winger or the half forward they're trying to get the outlet, you've got to provide an option. So Duggan, the reason why he didn't kick, there was nothing there. I mean, you can kick to space, but when he looks up, he sees on the outside of his opponent is a Richmond player. So if you're West Coast, you've got to work outside. You got to, that's the typical wing outlet, half forward. You've got to have that work rate on offense and defense. So yes, Duggan should have just kicked it to space in the end there, because it is a costly turnover. Any turnover inside the D50 normally ends in A score. So again, West Coast needs to work harder on their outlets.
0: With Seth Campbell with the chase.
1: He was herring after Liam Duggan. And that was what forced the turnover. Back in the middle, Big Samson Ryan, one of the couple of inclusions for the Tigers today, doing the ruck work against Duff Tytler. There's also a pair of ins for West Coast. Duff Tytler and Jack Graham. Ryan and Ben Miller were the ins for the Tigers. So a bit of tall timber coming back into this team. That time it was Sam Grill with a chase off Jack Graham at the clearance. Kick up toward half forward for the Eagles. Free kick to Williams. They wanted to take advantage, but it would have been mistaken. And luckily in the end, it'll come back to Williams. 60 from home for the Eagles. They conceded back-to-back goals in the game after they kicked the first of this second term. He kicks to the pocket. Waterman goes up. Annan there as well as Sonsi. And it's offhands out of play. Throw in deep forward, right forward pocket. Eagles into attack. They trail by two kicks.
2: 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Samson Ryan gets a tap out. Harley Reid takes it, has to hand pass it away quickly. Jack Williams will be able to run onto it. He's happy to carry it over for a boundary throwing just next to the left behind post. Eagles towards the city end of the MCG in this second term.

0: trailing Richmond by 12 points. Ball spun in. Samson Ryan going in at it against Duff Tytler. Gets palmed down. Graham pushes it away towards Waterman, who has a flying shot at goal and just sneaks it through for a minor score. Is it player down on the line, or might be Williams and he's okay to get up and move away, or perhaps not? So it looks like Jack Williams, it's just in the back pocket. We'll get Lex to keep an eye on that. He's just on his haunches and has the physio coming out to him. And he's Richmond ahead by 11 points.
1: Just receiving some treatment in that pocket. The ball's going to come back inside forward 50 here. So you're going to be a player down on the field. Now the Eagles for a little while. Duff Tytler has got it. Now what's happening here? I reckon they're maybe going to just draw this to a stop as Williams comes off the ground. So the umpire, Jordan Pearson's got the footy in her hands, and Jack Williams is going to be brought off the field.
2: This should be like a blood rule where don't have to wait till the player comes off.
1: Well, now they're a player down.
3: It was a low blow punch. So that'll be looked at, I reckon, by the MRO.
1: Duff Tytler inside 50. Ryan had to go through his hands for Richmond in defence. Harley Reid picks it up, throws it on the boots, and misses. Harley Reid with another minor score. It makes the margin 10 points. Get another look on the replay here. Bang. So that is going to be looked at. We've seen suspensions for the little gut punches throughout the course of the season. That's going to be another one there, you'd imagine. Lex on the boundary.
4: He came off himself, which is a good sign, I suppose, but he's just hunched over at the moment. Again, heavy breathing.
2: There's extra weighting for groin punches too, as opposed to just a body punch.
0: Tribunal expert, Nathan Burke as well. His kick comes out and Lynch held onto it, had the mark, hand passed it away, then got it back. Grill was there, takes it, hand passes it away, looking for Ralph Smith. It's picked up by Herbert, and it's the West Coast Eagles trying to get their way out of some traffic. Hand pass to Reid, hand passes it to Hoff, still tied up against the boundary line at centre wing. Good kick inside, forward 50, goes over the top of Shanahan, and Broad's there though to mark. Plenty of distance on the kick, but Broad was there to hold on to it for the Tigers.
2: No shorts to go to. He's going to try and invent something, and it just comes off, but Eagles' defence is really slowing them down.
0: Had to dance around on the mark a little there, Nathan Broad, until he was able to find Ross, who was 15 metres ahead of him. If that kicks long down the wing, pack forming, tapped away. Ralph Smith going out after it for the Tigers, and Herbert was there for the Eagles. And it will be a throw-in centre wing, outer side of the ground.
2: They're doing everything right, the Eagles, except kicking straight. 3 goals, 12. That's what's killing them.
1: 15 scoring shots to 10. They trail by 10 points. Ball tossed back in. Kelly at the stoppage. Reid tries to free himself from the tackle. Taranto got him and wasn't letting go, holding the ball. And Tim Taranto will take it from right on halfway on the outer side of the ground. He's got Brown screaming for it in the middle. Taranto loads up, goes long. Lynch works himself to the front of the pack. Ryan flew against him in the end. Scrambled out of there by Graham for the Eagles through the hands of Reid, who was coming up at the football. He might have taken a knee in that contest as well, Harley Reid, as he goes to the turf. Rich goes kick inside the forward 50. Bounces to Lynch, gathers in the pocket, tried to step around Bazo. That stayed alive. And again, the Eagles weren't quite awake to it. Sandy Brock inside the defensive 50. Now Duggan's dragged down. Umpire says mine. Right forward pocket. Richmond are working in attack here. They lead by 10 points, 20 gone in the second term.
0: Tossed up. Bailey Williams goes that high. He ends up on Tom Lynch's shoulder. And Tom Lynch is put down by Duggan. As there's more pushing and shoving, Bailey Williams and Taj Houghton involved in it. A little bit of pushing and shoving before free kick is coming back to Lynch. I'm guessing for Williams coming over the top of him, or no, it's a Bailey Williams free kick. So Bailey Williams gets the free kick.
2: Yeah, Bailey Williams jumped up at the ball and Tom Lynch came underneath him.
3: A bit of tunneling. Yeah.
0: So Bailey Williams is the recipient of the free kicks at long down the line. Again, there's a pack there. Trainer will win it though for the Tigers. Hand passes to Ross, hand pass to Anand in a little bit of trouble. Can find its way out and hand pass it to Cumming. Flicks it across to Short, who's always got a long kick on him. Pops it into the right forward pocket. Bailey Williams is there to chop it off for the West Coast Eagles. He takes it and chips it to Bo Allen. Under all sorts of pressure. Doesn't have just to push it down.

0: find Tom McCarthy, who puts the footy out of bounds on the full and apologises to his teammates as well. It'll be a Richmond free kick just in front of their benches. Tom Brown will take it as the Tigers are ahead by 10.
1: A full bench won't need to come onto the ground for the Tigers as well. All standing there. Lawler sneaks on. Banks sneaks on. Brown pulls the kick. And it's just floated over the head of Bo Allen in the end and stayed alive for Taranto in the left forward pocket. He tried to flip it over his head to Lynch and it's out of play for a boundary throw-in.
2: Not a good couple of minutes, Chad, for skills.
3: Yes, bit of a bit quiet here, just watching, hoping something pops up. It's been a bit tough to watch here.
1: 10-point lead to Richmond. 22 played, second term. Sunday footy on ABC Sport. Great to have your company on a beautiful day here at the Melbourne Cricket Grounds. Cumming trying to take it away for the Tigers. Kick smothered off the boot of Duggan. Reed stepping through defensively for the Eagles. Kicks an absolute sack outside the 50. Waterman had to jump on it like a grenade to stop it from exploding. And then Traynor was across the top of Waterman to lay the tackle line just to complete the loop on the Jack Williams incident. So it was Luke Traynor who gave him the punch to the gut. So that will be very heavily scrutinised by Michael Christian, the match review officer.
0: So from the restart, Yo takes it, hand passes it to Bo Allen. He's mobbed by two Tigers holding the footy. Free kick going the way of Cumming. And he'll have it just forward of centre wing for the Tigers. They kicked the most recent two goals in this game. It was West Coast with the first goal of the second term. LaFau went up in the marking contest and it'll be a free kick going the way of the Tigers as LaFau will be the recipient of it. Or it's going further back to Tom Lynch. So Tom Lynch wins the free kick for Richmond and he'll get a 50-metre penalty as well. That was Brett Bazo who spoke back to the umpire. And Tom Lynch will be marked.
3: Oh.
0: Marched right to the top of the goal square, Chad.
3: That really hurts. You think about a 45-metre kick, probably kicking it on the 50-metre, yeah, on a tough angle. That's majority of the time going to be a point. Argued with the umpire, it's a given goal. Yeah. Like, you've given away a 50 and you've given away a free kick. That's just not on as a defender. That's an early learning curve for a defender there. It's just
0: frustration,
3: too easy. Frustration,
0: as well.
3: You can't do it. Especially in a game when goals are hard to come by.
0: Tom Lynch directly in front. This is into the third tier. It's Tom Lynch's first goal for the afternoon. He missed a couple of shots earlier on in the day, but he's got his first at the MCG today. Richmond's lead is put out to a game-high 16 points, 24 minutes into this second term. The Tigers 7-4-46, the Eagles 3-12-30. As I mentioned, 25 minutes played in this second term.
3: I tell you what's lifted this quarter, especially for Richmond, is their tackle, their pressure. So they're winning that count 20-11 this quarter, and you can just see it. Visually, they just look like they're in the grill. They're getting free kicks. Yes, they've given a couple high tackles away, but I love their intent. So they're coming at this game like they want to win it, and that's what I really appreciate if you're Richmond fans. They want this, which is a great start.
2: And surely every player knows now you cannot stand next to the umpire and point at the video replay.
3: It's not going to do any favours.
2: Instant 50-metre penalty.
1: Been a 50 for years, hasn't it?
2: It staggers me why players don't know simple rules like that, because it costs your team.
1: There's a bit of chip in this game, isn't there? A bit of spice between these two teams.
2: Eagles are sending a loose player back behind the ball.
1: Eagle all throughout at the moment. And Job Shanahan's the man. Chad's man has gone behind the footy. Yo with the clearance. Out to Herbert, who's been busy. He goes one way, kicks inside forward 50. Richmond spare is Broad, who came across and almost won that contest. Murdoch stood up strong, got it off to Dersma. Dersma kicks to full forward, and the opposite number one in Fosstone will intercept. Last line of defence for Richmond. Comes across the back pocket. Finds Jaden Short. Tigers by 16 points. As Lauren said, it's a new game high. 25 and a half gone in the second term. Joel Peterson, Lauren Borden, Chad Wingard, Nathan Burke and Alexia Pescia with you as Short kicks long defensively. And it's marked by Brady Hoff at right half forward for West Coast.
0: Harvey near Bunbury in Western Australia. Brady Hoff puts it on his boot. He'll kick it to a hot spot where players are forming at the front. It's brought down by Traynor, who brings it down for the Tigers. Picked up though by Dersma. Tried to find Harley Reid, who in the end lays a good tackle to stop the footy from going any further. And it's Campbell, or Sonzi rather, who gets up from the bottom of the pack for the Tigers. Tossed up, then Curvers palms it down to Sonzi, who just shoves it on his boot. And it was touch before it went out of bounds. So it'll be a throw in inside forward 50 for the Eagles. Kick the first goal of this second term, and then it's been three straight to

0: Tigers to give them a 16-point lead. Won the past three consecutive against the Eagles. Both sides coming in today thinking they're a chance of winning it. The Eagles have been inaccurate so far as the ball is thrown in, palm down. Dersma takes it. He's taken to the turf, holding the footy. It'll be a free kick going the way of the Tigers. And to Tyler Sonzi, who's been pretty active in the last couple of minutes, he'll win the free kick in the back pocket for Richmond. His side ahead by 16 points, 27 minutes played in the second.
1: Comes out toward the members' side. The foul up in the pack. It's belted away by Brock for West Coast. Spills to Marek, who did well to keep it in. His hand pass to Yo. He's pushed over by LaFau. It'll be tossed back in right half forward for the Eagles. West Coast 4-15 on the season. Richmond 2-17. Last spot, a win today would lift them off the bottom of the table with Essendon still to play this afternoon. The loss today, Richmond's remaining three games away at Adelaide, St Kilda and Geelong. So it's going to be tough sledding for the Tigers from here as Sonzi chases it around the boundary line. And it is knocked out of play. In fact, it's deliberately knocked out of play in the end.
2: That's fair.
1: Not the intent there from Sonzi to keep that alive, and watching the replay, absolutely. So Marek rolls in from right half forward, sends it to a dangerous spot. Dersma reaching up, almost hauled it in. Brown took it. He got slammed down by Murdoch and wins a free kick for holding the ball as the Eagle.
2: And that's another good call. Like, he could have an opportunity to give the handball out wide. Chose not to, and then took on the tackle. And it was a group tackle in the end by West Coast. That's great pressure. This is huge. They need to convert this one, Berkey.
3: Absolutely. This is the easiest shot they've had all quarter.
1: 18-point game, not even half-time, but it does feel like a kick of consequence for Milan Murdoch. 25 metres from home. Made such an impact this season. His first with the Eagles. Left foot kick.
2: He's missed it.
3: Your fault, Chad. I was on him.
1: 25 out directly in front. 3-13 for the Eagles. They trail by 15 points. Richmond 7-4. 28 and a half going in the second.
0: That kick has just summed up their afternoon so far as Trainor exits defensive 50 for Richmond. It'll be coming back his way, though. Intercept mark taken by Brock. He just chips it down towards Duggan. Happy to slow things down a little for his side, the visiting side today. Onto his left boot. Sending it into the left forward pocket. Trainor's there in amongst it. West Coast players wanted a free kick, won't be taken. The kick comes towards Marek. He can't take the mark. And again, it's Sonzi who shoves it on his boot and just tries to clear it for defensive 50. He gets it out of the arc, but Herbert, we're sending it right back in to Elliot Yeo.
3: You can kick this.
0: So he'll be kicking it from about 53 metres out, maybe even further.
2: Yeah, he had a long shot earlier before, and he just underneath kicked the ball, hit the pointy end. So he does have the distance, though.
0: Doesn't look like he wants to take the kick. He has. Now he might. So he'll widen the angle and then just drop it to the top of the goal square. And it'll be Luke Trainor coming in to mark for Richmond. He's been part of everything Trainor today. And he intercepts it for the Tigers. His side ahead by 15.
1: Suggest he won't be part of much next week, Loz. After the incident in that very spot on the ground in the opposition goal square, he wobbles a kick outside the defensive 50. Lawler takes it on the bounce. He gets mobbed. Siren sounds. Half time at the MCG.
2: Should be a shot here, though. That's holding the ball right before the siren.
1: So was the whistle blown for holding the ball there?
3: Eagles players asked for it.
1: They may not have paid it in the end just before the whistle went. So that will get us to the interval. And it's a tale of what could have been for the West Coast Eagles. 3-13 for West Coast. Richmond 7-4. It is a 15-point lead to the Tigers. But West Coast have had a few gilt-edged chances throughout the contest that they absolutely should have made a better fist of in that quarter alone. They kicked 1-7, the Eagles. So frustrating their fans, no doubt. The likes of Jake Waterman have had plenty of good looks in front of the sticks. Harley Reid kicking two behinds in that term. Waterman with three behinds. That's almost the better thing to chart than the goal kickers so far in this game. Jake Waterman's kicked 1-4. Jack Williams has kicked a goal. He came off injured after that incident with Luke Trainor in that second term. Tom Cole kicked the other goal for West Coast. And for the Tigers, Hugo Ralph-Smith is the only multiple goal kicker on the ground. Tom Lynch has one, Jack Ross has one, Jaden Short one, Sam Lawler and Tim Taranto, the other goal kickers for the Tigers, Loz.
0: So like you mentioned, well, 1-7 for West Coast, but Richmond 3 goals straight in the second quarter, which is a big improvement from last week, where they went scoreless in the second quarter for the first time since 2015. So they're kicking straight, and the Eagles are just struggling at the moment to hit the scoreboard, highlighted by that Millen Murdoch shot very, very late in that quarter where he missed from point-blank range. It is Richmond ahead by 15 points at halftime. The thoughts of your ABC Sport experts, Chad Wingard and Nathan Burke.
2: I'll go first, Berkey. I feel like we've pretty much nailed it on the head. Like, you think about the positive signs. We'll talk about West Coast. They're winning the clearances. They've had more entries that quarter. They actually had 8 shots. I know they've obviously kicked 1 goal, I think 6 or 1 goal 7 that quarter, but 8 shots in 15 entries is spectacular for a quarter. For, mind you, there's Richmond, sorry, West Coast, sorry, Richmond had 3 shots in 9 entries. So when they're getting it in there, they're getting shots. Unfortunately, they're just kicking it to the wrong side of the goalpost, but they're doing a lot right. I mean, Harley Reid's, like, some of them have been tough shots from, like, quick shots out of the contest. They've had a couple shots from the wings as well. But if I'm Richmond, I'm ecstatic with the pressure. Yes, you're not winning the clearances. You're playing from the back half a lot of the game, but that tackles that quarter. Richmond ended up winning that by, I think it's 7 tackles. So the pressure's been there. Yes, the ball's been played in the back half a lot. This half, though, Richmond are going to have to not rely on West Coast Eagles to miss shots. So we know West Coast Eagles last week against Freo, they're actually in the game. West Coast, Fremantle were actually the ones that were missing shots. They were 5-goal 10 to 5-goal 2. So there's only 8 points in it last week with West Coast with a far superior team in Fremantle. So we know that both these teams can have lapses and both these teams can have runs. So for me, it's around who can consistently come out this next half, especially this third quarter, with the right mentality, right actions, because we both know that these teams are both gettable and they both teams can have a run against. So for me, when you come down to halftime, if you're the coaches, you've got to make sure, have a steely resolve, have a real intent of what you want to focus on. Wash away the goals, shots at goals, because and focus on what you're actually really strong at, which has been the clearances, which have been creating shots at goal, and just say, they're going to come. They're going to come. Let's look for, similar to Yo, that last one, he thought it's a bit far out. They've had too many shots from too wide, I believe, and too far out. So Yo then was perfect. Okay, this is beyond my distance or right on it. I'd rather than putting it on the goal line, getting touched potentially, the rest of the place have to know that I'm going to put this 10 metres or 15 metres out in the hot spot. Because at the moment, once they get those, I suppose, in those positions, they do have a better chance of kicking those goals. As we know, Murdoch missed that one from 25 metres out, but that's what they're missing, some of those easy ones.
3: And why these teams are down the bottom is because Yo's kick there was the right kick to do, mm-hmm. but if Trainer didn't mark it, there was another Richmond player there ready to mark it. Yep. So they weren't all on the same page. Whereas you get teams up the top of the ladder, every single player on your team knows where that's going. And you're either marking it or you're getting
2: blocking someone else.
3: And these teams, they're just not quite on the same page as the experienced teams. And that was a perfect example. But 11 uncontested marks each. Hallelujah. Absolutely.
0: You've been
3: loving
0: calling for this for a
2: you
0: while.
2: You want to scrap?
3: I've been calling this for ages.
0: Yep.
3: Well, I know, Chad, you work for the AFL. You've probably drunk the Kool-Aid that they have there on the counter.
1: Yeah, Chad.
2: Oh,
1: yeah,
2: righto, Chad, mate.
3: Your fault. Greg Swan comes out and says everything that is good in the game is down to the Stan rule. No, it's not. 11 uncontested marks each. Okay, the skill isn't great and the shots for goal aren't great, but we're not seeing the ball just useless going backwards and forwards.
0: And how many times did we see Richmond turn the footy over? The last few weeks we've been watching them overuse the footy, turned it over, waste of time. In the end, you're not getting any distance from it.
3: They can't play that way. So in some ways, West Coast Eagles are helping Richmond play the game, because when they try and play possession, they're no good.
0: Yep.
3: They've gone inside 59 times to that quarter, and while they kicked 3 goals.
0: Yep.
3: They've got the ball in the middle of the ground, and they've just bombed the bejesus out of it and to 15 metres out and almost got a couple of goals by actually doing that. So the Eagles are saying, you know what, this is the way we think we're going to keep the ball in our front half, which is what they're doing. But it's also making sure Richmond don't overuse the ball because they don't have the ability to overuse the ball. So I'm liking what I'm seeing despite, yeah, the skill's not great, the goal kicking's not great. We're getting a contest, which is pretty much all us neutral people want to see is a contest.
0: So does Andrew McCulter walk in at halftime halfway happy, given that it's just missed shots?
3: Ignore the scoreboard. Ignore the scoreboard completely. 100%. And just go, hey, boys, we're getting shots.
0: Yep.
3: How many shots a goal have they had? A lot.
0: 16.
3: 16 shots a goal in a half. You take 32 for a game, absolutely. So it's happening. They're just not finishing off their work.
0: So it is Richmond ahead by 15 points at halftime, despite those added scoring shots from the Eagles. A couple of texts coming through on 0437774774.
1: One of the great texts, Loz. One of the great texts,
2: what do we got?
1: I reckon.
0: The top line?
1: The top line of the text line.
2: Give it to us.
0: Has anyone ever told Berkey that he sounds like the Dr. Carl of football? This is a compliment. Love your work.
1: Slightly less colourful shirts from Berkey, admittedly.
3: I can up my game.
0: Do you think Berkey would get a gig on Triple J?
1: Yeah, why does toast taste different when you put it in the toaster? Do you know why that is?
3: Because you burn it.
1: Well, it's called the Maillard reaction. That's a Dr. Okay. Carl special.
3: There you go. Yep. Why does it always flip upside down when you put the peanut butter on one side and you drop it? Yep. Always lands peanut butter.
0: I feel like, more weight.
1: Yep. I feel like that's a text line special.
3: Yep.
1: It's a text line special.
0: Right. So
3: we've had some good quiz questions in our time.
1: Yes.
3: Sunday Arvo. We've never had
1: a little bit of Sunday afternoon science on ABC Sport.
0: Enjoy listening to your commentary as we embark on a road trip to Kalbarri in WA. Go Eagles. Cheers, Rick. And hi everyone, a lot of dumb free kicks, 50 metre penalties and umpire abuse are perfectly acceptable to McWalter. Same every week. So Andrew from Duncraig also chatting about maybe the Harley Reid effect, the free kicks going his way, and like Joel mentioned, a lot of chatting to the umpires, during the week. West Coast was pretty open in the fact that they chatted about the non-free kicks of Harley Reid, and he certainly got a few today. All of them, or most of them that I've seen, have been from high free kicks for Harley Reid, the star midfielder, of course, for the West Coast Eagles. At halftime, it's Richmond ahead by 15 points. The second half to come in just a moment's time. 7-4-46 Richmond, West Coast Eagles 3-13-31. Now time to pause and get the latest from the ABC newsroom.
4: ABC News with Satyam Weinstein. Drivers are being warned not to panic buy fuel as government discount winds up from midnight tonight. Political reporter Lexi Junowick explains.
5: The federal government's fuel relief kicked off in April, taking 32 cents per litre off petrol for 3 months, then 16 cents off for the month of July. The heavy vehicle road user charge was also discounted. With the relief ending at midnight, the National Roads and Motorists Association expects average petrol prices to climb by a few cents per litre from tomorrow and beyond. As the government urges motorists not to panic buy or stockpile, it's reminding people to treat service station workers with respect, regardless of the price at the pump.
4: US President Donald Trump says he'll hold off on a fresh attack on Iran as long as a deal can be reached quickly to halt its nuclear ambitions and reopen the Strait of Hormuz. He says Iran and other Middle Eastern countries have asked for time to complete a deal. In a post to Truth Social, Mr. Trump says he's made the decision for the future benefit of the world and the survival of a successful and prosperous Iran, and says Israel joins him in the commitment. It follows days of threats of severe strikes from the US following Iranian attacks on ships in the Strait of Hormuz. A homemade bomb carried by a woman has killed 3 people and injured at least 21 others in an explosion near a restaurant in the Russian capital, Moscow. Officials say the woman tried to enter the venue but was stopped by a security guard when the bomb went off. The woman, the security guard and a customer were killed in the blast. The restaurant's website says the venue was closed at the time for a private event. FIFA boss Gianni Infantino is under growing pressure, with 2 major soccer confederations saying they've lost confidence in his leadership. It comes after Mr. Infantino was forced to scrap his plan to raise nearly $6 billion by selling off a stake in the World Cup to private investors. European governing body UEFA, along with the Confederation of North and Central American and the Caribbean, says FIFA's leadership has stopped putting the game first. UEFA Vice President Laura McAllister says he should resign.
6: The events, not just of this week, but of previous weeks as well in the World Cup, the overturning of the Balogun red card due to political interference, the use of hydration breaks, and of course various other events have accumulated to give us a sense that the leadership of FIFA doesn't have the best interests of football at heart.
4: Renowned British Nepali climber Nimil Purja is being remembered as one of the world's greatest mountaineers after he was killed in an avalanche in Pakistan. Mr. Purja and nine

0: Nine other climbers were killed on Broad Peak, one of Pakistan's highest mountains. A spokesperson for the Alpine Club of Pakistan, Nilia Kania, says the teams are on the ground attempting to recover the bodies.
1: We don't have a private heli rescue. Military helicopters are supporting us. The area where some of the bodies or climbers have been spotted, some of those areas are still avalanche prone, so a rescue team has to be very careful.
0: A young mother's family is demanding answers after she died from complications from a missed UTI days after giving birth in a Sydney hospital. Victoria Pengilly reports.
2: Vietnamese woman Gia Lam gave birth to a baby boy at Fairfield Hospital in early 2019. When she toured during birth, the hospital used her friend as a phone translator and didn't provide an interpreter when she was discharged. The next day, a midwife visited her at home and told her to wash herself because of a foul smell. Hours later, an ambulance rushed Gia to hospital in a critical condition. She died from sepsis. A coroner found health professionals missed her urinary tract infection on multiple occasions and ruled her death was preventable. Her family says an interpreter could have saved her life.
0: Southwestern Sydney Local Health District says it's since updated its postnatal care policies and has increased access to interpreters. New South Wales police say they've seized firearms, prohibited weapons and drugs in a raid on a home in Sydney's west. Officers searched a unit complex at Penrith, allegedly finding revolvers, crossbows, nunchucks, knuckle dusters, a combat knife and other weapons. Two men aged 27 and 43 were arrested and charged. And two teenagers in WA have been charged with animal cruelty after a video appeared to show a black swan being held and forced to inhale vapour from an e-cigarette. Police say the video appeared online on Friday and they began to investigate, saying they recognise strong community concern in the matter. The two juveniles have been charged with causing an animal unnecessary harm. You're now up to date with the very latest from ABC News.
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6: Bailey Williams goes up, palms it down, comes Cole to take it, snap it through traffic, what a finish! Dom Cole had no space to look at the sticks, somehow managed to find the slight opening, and he puts a quick goal through for the Eagles. It's the first goal of the second term, and scores a level. Bailey Williams puts into some space, it works for Taranto, will he snap another beauty? That went through! That is a spectacular goal from Tim Taranto. There's a couple of beauties that have come from Richmond players this afternoon. Taken by Duggan, who takes a bounce at defensive 50, turns it over to Taranto, who wants to move the footy on to Ralph Smith. And he's paid them up. For Ralph Smith for a more conventional set shot. He has the finish again. Hugo Ralph Smith has two goals on the board for the Tigers.
7: Jack Williams is going to be brought off the field.
8: It was a low blow punch, so that'll be looked at, I reckon, by the MRO.
7: It was Luke Traynor who gave him the punch to the gut, so that will be very heavily scrutinised by Michael Christian, the match review officer.
6: Tom Lynch wins the free kick for Richmond, and he'll get a 50-metre penalty as well. That was Brett Bazo who spoke back to the umpire. Tom Lynch directly in front. This is into the third tier.
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6: Halftime here at the MCG. Richmond taking on West Coast. A beautiful sunny day here at the MCG. 15 points is the Tigers' lead. 7-4-46. The Eagles 3-13-31. It's the first of three matches of AFL today. Essendon and Adelaide is coming up next from Docklands. And Gold Coast and Melbourne will be taking place at Carrara. So you'll be heading in a couple of different directions at the conclusion of this match. If the match that you're looking for isn't on your local radio, it will be on ABC Listen. Lauren Borden and Joel Peterson calling the match here today. Alexia Pescher is down on the boundary. Nathan Burke and Chad Wingard, our experts. A little bit of news coming through. It's a broken fibula that's been confirmed for Will Edwards. So obviously a pretty nasty injury there yesterday. He'll undergo surgery today to repair the break and ligament damage as well. And James Rowbottom
9: will go in for hand surgery. So he's not expected to return before Sydney's final. So a couple of big injuries there from that game against St Kilda.
7: So Josh Gablich reporting that news. A couple of months ago, Josh wrote

story about how Will Edwards was involved in a really severe leg break for Sam Butler, who's on Hawthorn's list, and he was the player on the other side of that. And then, unfortunately, yesterday, it happened to him. So that was quite a graphic incident at Docklands yesterday. And, fingers crossed for Will Edwards, who's had a terrific year, his first season in that Swans team regularly.

0: far back he came from a physical perspective early on in his career. So, yeah, they're horrible, horrible injuries.
1: Yeah. Berkey, were you coaching Western Bulldogs when Britt Goodneck broke her leg? Was it at Norwood?
2: Yep. No, it was at Alberton.
1: Alberton? And everyone who was there said they heard it?
2: Yep.
3: It was
0: did they end up calling that game a little bit early, or was it just a really long stoppage?
1: It was a long wait.
2: Really long stoppage. We didn't have an ambulance at the ground, so we had to wait. So it was just a really, really long stoppage. And the best news is that Brittany's back playing unhampered now the last two seasons, which is fantastic.
0: I think our own Gemma Bastiani wrote a piece during the week, actually, about exactly that.
2: Yes. Now, wonderful young woman, Brittany. So it's great to see her out there playing football. One bloke who won't be out there playing football next week is young trainer for the Tigers.
1: Yep.
2: So I mentioned before there's added weighting for groin. Groin and head are considered the same. So the classifications are groin slash head and body. So this will be graded exactly the same as he had of punched him straight in the mush.
0: Yep. Alexia Pesce is downstairs. Lex, this feels like pretty much a straight up one weeker for Luke Traynor.
4: Well, if we're going on past performance, which we've seen before with James Sicily, Dylan Moore, and in the preseason Harry Schoenberg, who all hit Logan Evans, that was one match. It was a close fist to the body from Dylan Moore. It was off the ball striking for James Sicily. So 1 week is what we're looking at the moment.
2: I think we might upgrade that.
1: Yep.
0: Okay.
1: Double it.
2: Because it's a punch to the... Let's say... In the goal square, you had to give him a round arm punch to the chin. What would you be saying he deserves then?
0: Yeah, was it definitely to the groin though?
5: It definitely was. And you think about how long it took him to get up. He had to come off the ground. And because it was off ball, it was nowhere near. Like it was like that should be added to it. The fact that he had to come off the ground, that he couldn't play in the immediate future, I feel like that's a huge factor.
0: Which may be the impact grading.
2: Yes. Yeah. So that's what it is. And the way we used to look at it, it was unscientific. If a player could continue on with the play, probably gets into low. If they're out of the play or got to come off, then that gets you into the medium. If they can't come back on, that gets high. If they can't play next week, well, then you're into the severe. That was how we used to look at it back then. So the fact that he had to come off the ground, to me, says that will be graded same as an intentional hit to the chin.
0: Yep,
2: medium.
0: So intentional, medium, high or groin would be two matches.
2: Yes.
0: Yep. So you walk into intentional as the grading has changed throughout the course of this season, and Lex cited those examples from poor old Logan Evans, who was on the receiving end of all of them earlier on in the season.
1: And you mentioned it's been a little bit of a feisty game. I feel like Luke Traynor's been involved in a lot of that as well, even before that little punch. He's kind of just been a bit niggly throughout the day for Richmond as play is getting underway back at the start of the third term. It'll be a clearance to the West Coast Eagles. Yo hand passes it across to Kelly, hand passes it out to Duggan, puts it on his left boot, a long kick inside forward 50 for the Eagles, served on a silver platter to Job Shanahan.
5: To my guy. I mean, talk about Waterman as well. I love when tall forwards work together. So Waterman knew that he probably wasn't in the best position to mark this. So he just takes his opponent out of question. So it becomes a one-on-one with Shanahan actually using his vertical jump. He's got one of the best hands in the business. Early on, I'm calling that. I've seen him. He must have huge miss because that's a great jump. Got at the top of his leap as well. See if he can finish off.
1: Here comes Job Shanahan for his first goal of the afternoon. It's offline to the left. We've got to stop pumping them up.
5: I've got to stop pumping him up. He actually didn't kick through that very well. Almost like he stabbed at it. It was like a 30% follow through with that kick.
1: Just the second Job that's ever played AFL football.
5: After Watson?
1: Yep.
5: There you go.
1: Richmond ahead by 14.
0: Tom Brown brings it in from fullback to Kai Anand. Started the year in Geelong's VFL team, as did Marcus Herbert, who's playing for the opposition today. Kicks long down the line for the Tigers. Young puts his fist through it for West Coast. Spills to the front of the pack. Sonsi chases it toward the boundary line. He and Bo Allen can't keep it in. And it'll be a boundary throw-in.
2: Again, there was a kick into the pocket from a behind, and then had nothing else to do but bang the ball long. Gets punched, goes out of bounds. You might say, yeah, that's not very exciting football, but it's far better than four uncontested marks in a row.
0: Nathan Burke and Chad Wingard, your experts on ABC Sport. Harley Reid at the stoppage, little toe poke to himself, flipped it up, ricocheted away to Tom Cole, kicks a high footy to full forward. Williams comes out for West Coast. Good to see him back out there. Shanahan grabs it. Handball pinched by Flostone of the Tigers. Now to Broad, weaving his way through the back pocket. Got away from Dersma. His handball for Anand. Anand dropped it. Harley Reid picks it up. Goes with a bounce in the pocket. Now the fend off. Now he sizes up the snap, but he misses to the

0: left-hand side, but even Harley Reid can kick a mighty good behind. 3:15 now the Eagles. They trail by 13 points, two gone, third turn.
1: There are neutral fans that will come here today just to watch Harley Reid.
0: Box
1: he's
0: off.
1: So entertaining.
2: Yeah. He's hit two of the best points I've ever seen.
1: As Richmond work it down, the southern wing, Campbell puts it on his boot, kick it down just forward of the centre line. Lafau can't hold on to it. Bazo comes in, takes it, gets tackled, hand passes it away to Herbert, gets through some traffic, hand passes it to Cully in the hands of the Eagles. It's a little hand pass to McCarthy. He loops it across to Herbert, who doesn't stop running. A hard work up, takes a bounce, and will kick it down the Shane Warne stand side of the ground. Jack Williams takes a mark. 55 metres out from goal, spots up Waterman in the right forward pocket, and he clunks it. A chain down the southern wing results in a shot at goal for the Eagles. Jake Waterman will have it, a chance to kick his second from the right forward pocket.
2: Okay, don't ask us any questions. Let's just wait and see what happens, Berkey, because we've jinxed every single player so far.
1: See if he goes the drop punt or the snap. It looks like he's lining up for the snap. He's done a bit of both today. And lines up ready to take it. Jake Waterman for the West Coast Eagles. On his left boot towards goal, it is completely across the face. You can say whatever you like. You can talk. It's not our curse. At least we've worked that out, that it's not you, Chad.
2: That didn't even look like it was a chance to go in.
1: No score.
2: No. Why not a right banana? No, like, if you're not competent on the opposite foot.
3: Exactly.
2: I was never that strong on a set shot mark from a snap. I would always go to the banana.
3: Yeah, my left foot was just for standing on. You never kick
2: so
3: it.
2: So me and you had two good feet between us.
0: One kick in for the Eagles was marked by Williams and Nankervis. So the umpire said we'll have a ball up. Williams goes in, tries to win the clearance. It's a free kick to the Eagles, and Yo will take it from left half forward. And they'll send it back in to kick another behind. 3:15 the Eagles. They trail by 13 points. Yo to the top of the goal square. Waterman, Shanahan almost. Now Shanahan crashes out. He is dumped into the turf by Tom Brown. And we'll have a ball up 20 metres out from the West Coast goal in the sunshine. At the punt road end, the sun slowly creeping across the ground toward that corner. Yo barges his way through.
4: No way!
0: Waterman's thrown a boot at it in the goal square and he's missed again.
2: I'm going home.
0: Pack it up, Jake. Just pack it up.
2: Oh.
0: He can't kick one in any fashion today. Could not buy one, Jake Waterman. 3:16. They are 1:10 from their last 11 scores, West Coast, and they trail by two straight kicks.
1: Jake Waterman is 1:05.
3: It did deserve it. I tell you what, Bailey Williams and Elliot Yeo are putting on an absolute clinic here at the bounces.
2: 100%.
3: First one this quarter, that one there, another one. These two, every time Bailey Williams goes up, I'd have Elliot Yeo in there because they're on the same page.
1: Here it is. Ball to be thrown in at half forward for the Eagles. Williams gets the tap down. Harley Reid takes it, tumbles over, hand passes it away to Cully. It's stolen by Sonzi. Hand passes it to Nankervis. The Tigers moving it through the wing. Hand pass to Taranto. Handball across to Lawler. Inside forward. 50 to foul. With a bit of athleticism, somehow reels that in.
2: He is so unorthodox.
1: Yes.
2: Like, he is so unorthodox. Even the way he marks it, the way he hits, the way he tackles. He has his own way of doing things, and it just... He had no right to mark that. He had no right to mark it. He's running back, jumps off his opposite foot that he should jump off of, plucks it in the shoulder. It just looks great, but it looks awkward at the same time. Like, what a mark. What a play.
1: So has that rugby league background time with the Melbourne Storm Academy. A great mark. He sails this one towards goal. It starts left, and it never comes back.
2: Why not?
1: To the list of behinds, Joel, 7:547 Richmond, West Coast 3:16:34. 6 minutes played in the third.
3: That had a fair curve on it. It looked like it was going out of bounds and hit the goalpost.
0: Doing all kinds of things in an unorthodox way is McKelty Lafau. McCarthy drives it in from fullback for the Eagles. Big pack on the wing, falls to Dersma. Give and go with Duggan, an aggressive kick across the defensive 50. Houghton and Young are both there. Houghton runs interference. He had the support out wide of Rechko. Just couldn't knock it onto him effectively on the front point of the square in Richmond's attacking half. It's dragged to a stop.
3: What am I the Tigers defenders then? Because Dersma wanted to kick the ball in the middle. He looked up and there was at least six or seven Tigers in the centre square. So had to try and invent something. Couldn't do what he wanted to do.
0: Hayley Williams reaches over the top for the Eagles. Hands it off now to Reid, to Cully. McCarthy off halfback. Kicks to space on the wing. Duff Tytler's after it. Trainer's there in close contact with him. Scooped up by Sonsi. Center

0: wing of the broadcast sides. And then Tytler and trying to get tangled up, but it was stepped across the boundary line. Before all of that, it'll be tossed back in right underneath our broadcast position in the ABC Sport commentary box. 7-5-47, Richmond, 3-16. West Coast, it's a 13-point Tigers lead, 7.5 gone third term.
1: Andrew McQualter coaching from the West Coast Eagles bench said he's desperate to get a win against the Tigers. Of course, he coached them in an interim capacity after Damien Hardwick left, but hasn't been able to defeat them since coaching West Coast. As the kick comes down the line, it's tapped over by Stasevich. The umpires call it exhibition intent. Tim Taranto wins the footy for the Tigers.
2: Why do they look at the other umpires before they call insufficient intent? They always do it. They look around and see, and then somebody gives a nod.
1: Well, it must be that. Does the field umpire then have to call insufficient intent?
2: Yeah, yes. But they look at the other field umpires.
1: Well, it's a general consensus of bring them in together. Everyone has a vote. Kick comes down the line. Anand can't take control of it. Trainor has it. Gets thrown to the ground. Bailey Williams wins it for the Eagles. Inside 50, you'll put it. Jake Waterman's run a long way to try and gather it. He's still toiling hard for it. In the end, it's Banks that wins it for Richmond. Hand pass to Anand. And he chips it out to Miller. And it's the Tigers that'll win out here. In the defensive end, Richmond with it. 13 points their lead.
0: Jake Waterman is just working his absolute guts out today. Just not getting any reward. Murdoch picks it up. Handball to Graham, still in the forward pocket for the Eagles. Rechko emerges with it. Ross is drawn to a stop on the defensive 50. Hand pass back to Banks. Sam Banks whacks it out of there by foot. Over the head of Lafau and Brock. Knocked down intelligently by Bazo to Herbert, who's had another stack of it today. His hand pass eventually ended up with Bazo. Looking for McCarthy operating at half forward. Marrick lays on top of the pack. It squirts out the side to Rechko. Has also been busy for Richmond. All at halfback for the Tigers. Campbell, hand pass to Short. He can't find any space. They grab him, and holding the ball will be the result. Free kick for West Coast between the wing and half forward. And it'll be Tom McCarthy to take it. Trailing by 13 points to the Eagles early in this third term. In fact, it's going to be big Cooper Duff Tytler who'll have the share in his hands.
1: 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Coverage from 3 o'clock Eastern time available on ABC Listen. Kick comes in from Duff Tytler through the fingertips of Waterman. Spills out the back. Short's there, gathers it. Has to kick in a hurry. It'll work for Rechko though. Marks just outside the defensive 50. Moves it on to Trainor. Little chip kick forward. Makes it hard work for Ross to get. He ricochets back to him. He hasn't. He hand passes it to Nankervis, who's in a bit of traffic. Can kick it forward. Kelly will mop it up, though, for the Eagles. Hand passes it back to Duff Tytler. Hand passes it forward, and he's able to find Graham, who just hacks a kick inside. Forward 50 for the Eagles, and it'll work. Job Shanahan's on the end of another one.
3: He's had a good patch this quarter. I mean, he's taken two marks inside forward 50. He actually got a holding the ball tackle on this wing when it was a 2v2, so crucial contest here. He just needs to finish off. He's had a really good first shot. Again, can he just kick this one through the middle sticks? He obviously missed that second shot. But Waterman's struggling. You just need someone to step up and put it through the middle.
0: Shouldn't have brought it up, Jack.
1: Job Shanahan. What's in store with this kick? Tougher than a 45-degree angle. Releases from 48 metres out. What's the result, Chad?
3: Oh, goodness gracious, man. He needs to kick through the ball, so that's the second time in a row. You've got to learn from your mistakes. The first one, he kicked through like a 30% follow-through of his foot, then was about a 50. He just needs to kick through the ball as a true key forward.
2: Kicking the ball more like Jamie Shanahan, and old St Kilda supporters would know what I'm talking about.
0: Call out. That's a nice little throwback. Fosstone off half back. Tigers by 12 points. West Coast in this term, 4 behinds. 3-17 the Eagles. Duff Tytler marks the kick in. Sends it to the pocket. Annan's across to knock it away from Waterman. And a boundary throw in 45 out from the Eagles' goal. The ball has lived in this forward half.
1: Text coming in for you. Did you play in the last game at Moorabbin 34 years ago yesterday?
2: Yes, I did. Against Fitzroy.
0: The tackle from Graham. Wraps up Taranto.
1: 1992.
2: Yep.
1: Who won?
2: Oh, Saints. Absolutely.
1: Oh, yep.
2: Then everyone ran out onto the ground and ripped up pieces of grass and so many backyards in the southeast suburbs at Old Moorabbin.
0: That's a nice bit of work. Here's Campbell for the Tigers, away from the clearance. He overcooked the kick looking for Lynch.

0: Hoff will get back there. The two 19s, the two last men in defence. Hoff, handball to McCarthy. Nice gather from Herbert. Spins around Houghton. And then hand passes defensively to McCarthy at left halfback for West Coast. Aggressive kick into the middle. Floated over the head of Graham. Scooped up by Dersma. Now onto Hoff. Kicks as far as he can. Blindly, hopelessly, straight into the path of Kai Annan for Richmond on the edge of the defensive 50.
1: That was the animal cage? Is that right at Murrabi?
2: Yep. Anything that wasn't nailed down was...
1: was taken.
2: The back of somebody's car driving down Linton Street after that one.
1: That's excellent. Zanin kicks it out. It's a direct turnover. McCarthy takes it for the Eagles.
0: Did you take anything, Berkey?
2: I might have pinched a sign from the past players' match rooms. It was $10 entry.
1: That's cool. I like it.
0: Put it at the front door.
1: Kicks it to Marek, down to Hoff. Inside forward 50 for the Eagles. Off hands, off Waterman's fingertips. For a forward 50 throwing for the Eagles.
3: How many consecutive points have we had at the moment? And what's the record?
0: Seven is the current tally. Oh, that's just for West Coast, mind you. We've had eight in total.
2: We've got 10 minutes to go in the third. One team's kicked three goals and they're only 12 points behind.
1: Ball's tossed in. Taranto goes in after it. He's hugged by Yeo. It's a free kick for the Richmond midfielder. So no goals yet in this third term. 13 minutes have been played in it. Taranto just dumps the kick outside of defensive 50, and in comes Lefau again, running through the pack and takes the mark. Left half back for the Tigers. Gives his kick everything as he sends it down the line. Lynch standing under the footy marks, and the Tigers can move it now. Lynch will put it inside forward 50 to Ralph Smith, who marks. 45 metres out from goal, has to move it quickly into the left forward pocket. Sonzi takes the mark, but he's very, very close to the boundary line. It's a tough angle for him to kick from. He's about 10 metres out.
2: Yeah, they worked it well, the Tigers. They would have liked this shot for goal to be in a better spot, but they got it closer.
1: Tyler Sonzi slams it through. Richmond moving it from half back all the way through to a set shot from the boundary, and Tyler Sonzi snares it. And we break the string of behinds. It's Richmond 8-5-53 leading West Coast 3-17-35. 14 minutes played in the third term. We've got the first goal of the third.
3: And this is where West Coast, it can get pretty dour because you're not having reward for effort. You've just owned this quarter in terms of inside 50s, shots at goal. You're just not getting reward for effort. So something needs to break for them. Otherwise it could get ugly pretty quickly, and you start to not just lose belief, but lose your intent, because you're not getting that reward. So they need to get the next one here, Berkey, and they need to get it fast.
2: Inside 50s, a 10-3 for 4 points to one goal one. 10 inside 50s for no goals.
0: They've had the last four goals in the game, the Tigers. West Coast are finding themselves in a little bit of a hole. Kelly, handball dropped by Duff Tytler. And now big Samson Ryan wobbles through the centre of the ground and tumbles a kick inside the forward 50. The foul came sprawling out after it, picked it up in the pack, got the handball away in the grips of Hoff. Campbell kept it moving. Herbert scoops it up in defence for the Eagles. Off to Bo Allen, comes out with his left boot. It's a neat kick. It'll sit up nicely for Johnston, who's hemmed in at left halfback. Goes 11 metres back to Marek, not the required distance. Marek's kick dangerous, and Herbert, good body work. Nudge pressure onto the footy. Played on immediately to Yeo. Back point of the square for the Eagles. Elliot Yeo off with a gallop. Flares the kick wide. Now on the southern side at halfback, it's marked by Allen.
1: Puts it out wider still. Marked by Hoff, who takes it, or Cole rather. Chips it down to Kelly. He kicks it into that right forward pocket. The Eagles have been favouring every time. It'll bounce past Shanahan. And that will be a forward 50 stoppage, though, for the West Coast Eagles. Richmond ahead by 18 points. 8-5-53. The Eagles are 3-17-35. That's 20 scoring shots that the Eagles have had for three goals so far in this match. 16 minutes into the third term as the umpire throws the ball in. Duff Tytler falls down behind Samson Ryan, who gets a tap out to Prestia and then gets a hand pass back from him. Handballs it away to Ralph Smith, who is taken in a tackle by two Eagles. Bo Allen's there, and so is Marcus Herbert, and we'll have a ball up 40 metres out from goal for the Eagles. 0437 774 774 if you'd like to get in touch. Duff Tyler.

0: Duff Teichler pats it out towards Cole, who tries to take it, but in the end it's won by Brown. Hand passes it to Cumming, puts it out of bounds on the full for the Tigers, which means it'll be a West Coast free kick in the sunshine below the Shane Warne stand side. A free kick to the Eagles. Tigers ahead by 18.
1: 12th inside 50 of the quarter for the Eagles. Is a deep entry. It's right beautifully by Dersman. Waterman almost on the goal line this time for Jake Waterman as he bangs it through. He throws the head back with relief. But even that was a close run thing. And there was a nervous moment for the Eagles there as Waterman had a player bearing down on him in the goal line. He does get his second. 2 goals, 5. For Jake Waterman, narrows the gap to 12 points. It bounced off the face of Samson Ryan. He almost kicked it into Sonsi. He almost kicked it into the goalpost. But he did slot it through, and he narrows the gap to 12 points. 18 gone, third term.
2: The way that he sort of threw his head back, I think it was exasperation rather than disappointment. But you're right, Samson Ryan, if you're spoiling the ball, probably punch it over the boundary line, not headbutt it down to an Eagles player. You know, what's that, 12 inside 50s to 4 to 1 goal, 4. So they're scoring nearly 50% of the time they go in there, just not the major ones.
0: This game is well and truly on as well. So Richmond are only up by 12 points. There's a clearance coming the way of the Eagles as well. Dersma puts it on his boot. He's frustrated that the kick it came off his boot. That was Harley Reid, rather. Didn't come off his boot well. Bounces once before going out of bounds for a lasso free kick. So effectively sending the ball back into the hands of his opposition in the Tigers. Boston puts it on his boot down the wing in the shadows of the grandstand. Nankervis trying to win it. Marek does for the Eagles. He takes it, hand passes it to Bazo, who's brought down the ferocious tackle by Lawler, holding the footy. And the Eagles fans like that. The Richmond fans like that from Sam Lawler. Already got a goal today. And the tackle means he has the free kick in front of the benches, puts it down towards Lafau at right half forward, makes a contest of it, but it's Richmond that'll win it back. Duggan takes it and spirals a kick forward. Duff Tyler dives across Tom Brown, and Duff Tyler will give away the free kick here by infringing on Tom Brown, the Richmond defender, to take it. His side ahead by 12 points, 19 minutes played in the third quarter.
1: Brown moves it on long by foot. Up toward right half forward, Nankervis worked Bailey Williams underneath it, dropped the mark in the end, handball offload, Houghton. Now Ross to Banks, tight to the boundary line, Stasevich puts his fist through it, goes straight up in the air, Duggan tries to do the same, spills away to Cumming, got dragged down by Stasevich, that's a goal-saving tackle. Brandon Stasevich with remarkable defensive intent to lay the tackle inside the defensive 50. And then he whacks the kick out wide. Broad goes up among the pack. Couldn't haul it in. Duff Tytler, intelligent little knock to try and find Marek. Spills back into Tigers' hands. Houghton, Ross, Banks. High kick to the edge of the arc. Trying to run it down was Laurel. It came from a mile back. And then Grill, he throws it on the boot. Spirals it to the pocket. Back with the flight. No mark for Ryan. And then LaFau lays the tackle in the goal square. Not rewarded. They roll on into the right forward pocket. Still the play continues. Umpire says mine. 3 metres out from goal for Richmond.
0: So the Richmond fans just getting a look at that replay on the big screen. The ball will be tossed up very close to Richmond goal. Ralph Smith can't do anything with it. Nankervis goes in and tries to grab it, funnels it out, gets it towards Brock though of the Eagles, who just clears it out of defensive 50. Could be coming back his way. Smart work from Miller just to tap it on towards Ross. Spins around in the 360. Hand passes it to Brown, top of attacking 50, and Brown will take the tackle and hold things up 45 metres out from the Richmond goal. Tossed up Nankervis and Bailey Williams. Bailey Williams gets a little tap out. Houghton goes in hard after it. And then he's wrapped up. Still in the same spot. We'll have another ball up. Richmond ahead by 12 points. Lex Pescher on the boundary.
3: Sam Cumming has just limped off straight to the doctors. He looks like he's getting his foot checked at the moment. I'll keep an eye on it.
1: Thanks, Lex. Of course, injuries throughout the course of the season. Grill at the stoppage. Hand pass to Lawler. 35 out in space. You can't give Sam Lawler that kind of window toward goal. And this precociously talented Tiger Cub kicks his second. And Richmond edge further ahead. Back out to three goals the gap. 9-5-59 to 4-7-41. 22 gone, third quarter. Sunday footy on ABC Sport. Your experts are Chad Wingard and Nathan Burke.
4: And geez, he's class, isn't he? I mean, that handball to release, it's where he receives that handball from Drill there. It was in front of him, so he didn't have to take a step out of his stride, and running in front of goal, three steps, bangs it through. And that's why you go and get a player like this to the number one pick. He is so potent with ball in hand. You think about he's not a player that's obviously accumulating at a high level just yet. He might be turned into that, but when he gets the ball in hand, he's so potent.
2: Elliot Yeo, very poor positioning to allow your player to get goal side.
0: So back in the middle, it's Bailey Williams that wins it and hand passes it out to Yeo. Those two combining again. Kick comes to the top of the 50. Cole's running after it. Gets the tap back from Allen and then puts the kick inside forward 50 for the Eagles. Jack Williams has to work Anand off the footy. In the end, Miller gets there first for the Tigers. Hand pass to Anand, who tries to go with an underground hand pass. Has to get it, pick it up himself, hand pass it away, but Yeo takes it for the Eagles. Hand pass to Bo Allen, 52 metres out from goal. Will kick it all the way to the goal line. That's out of bounds on the full. He wasn't aiming for the goals in that instance. It just fell out of bounds on the full.
4: We'll give him that.
0: Richmond ahead by 18 points. Lex on the boundary.
3: Sam Cumming has gone down to the room, so he's pointing his right, the front of his right foot, so he'll be gone for a little while.
1: Thank you, Lex. Have a watch on that for Tigers fans, especially after Cumming came off the ground and then it was Grill to Lawler at a stoppage. A couple of their young stars involved in the play. He's Brown at halfback, shields his eyes from the sun before wobbling a kick down the line. Sprawling out after it was hot and flicked over the top by Graham, having taken possession for the Eagles. Into space, he releases Stasevich. Stasevich spears it inside the forward 50. And there's no mark there for Murdoch. Nathan Broad floating back as he so often has. Much the adoration of the Tigers army here at the MCG. Richmond by 19 points, 24 played in the third quarter. Hotton among the pack. Lynch stayed down, did the roving. Intelligent hand pass over the top from Taranto. Releases the run of Campbell down the outer side. A bounce for Seth Campbell. He burns the way from them. Handball over the top to Lynch, 55 from home. Gets down low to pick it up. Pops it into the pocket. Bounces off the shin of Duggan. Ralph Smith gives chase. Hoff spinning through. Got away from the tackle of LaFau. And now Brock to Harley Reid. And a nice exiting kick into space on the outer side. And now Bo Allen's got some run and dash for the Eagles.
0: Can pop the kick to half forward. And the mark will be taken by Cole. He's got it. And he waits for his teammates to get ahead of him. And moves around the mark and will dump the kick inside forward 50. Job Shanahan's lurking. Anand was there as well. Couldn't take the mark for Richmond, but brought it to ground. Waterman roves it. He goes for goal this time with a snap. It's offline. 2-6. Jake Waterman moves to in this match.
1: Or three goals. Depends which way you look at it.
0: Glass half full, glass half empty. 4-18-42 West Coast. Richmond 9-5-59. There's only 17 points in this match and West Coast with the most opportunities.
1: Well, they get there with behinds at this stage. Loz, they've kicked 18, so it's not beyond them. They've either kicked 4-18 or 7 goals again, depending on which way you look at it. They have had no shortage of opportunities. This West Coast team today, Jake Waterman's been the exemplar of all of that. Long kick out from Anand and LaFau. He's played a pretty good game for Richmond up front. Offload hand pass now to Ross. Rechko in front of the interchanges. Lynch got buffeted off it by Duggan. Rechko scooped it up. Hand pass infield. Trainer. Tackled by Murdoch. Ball spills loose. Half board for West Coast. Well done from Graham. On the up to Reid. 55 out. Shanahan out the back. Got it. Shanahan marks right next to the goal square in the right forward pocket. And Job will have a shot from close range. And the ABC Sport commentary box will be providing no further editorial comment as to his chances. We'll just let this play out. 10 metres out. Shanahan kicks and just sneaks it in. That was very, very close again for Job Shanahan. And at least they're putting them through now, West Coast, even if it is not by much. 1-2 for him. The Eagles, 5-18-48. They're making a little bit of a run at this game now. The Tigers, 9-5-59. 27 played, third term. Sunday footy on ABC Sport.
2: It was just a couple of errant handballs down here by Rechko and some others from the Tigers. Just hit

0: their teammate's feet rather than their chest, turns the ball over, and a really good kick in from Harley Reid. Shanahan had gotten out the back. There was two Tiger players who were looming, getting back for a spoil, but the kick was so good and powerful that they didn't get there in time. So keeps the game interesting. What's that? 9 points. 5 goals, 18. You're only 9 points down.
1: So it'll be a clearance from the Tigers. Inside 50, it's set. And it'll be a mark to McCulty Lefau. A quick entry from Richmond out of the centre bounce. And Lefau will take the mark almost directly in front, 40 metres out.
0: I'll put a little bit of that down to good forward setup, 6-6-6 inside 50 for the Tigers, because if it's just a dump kick in, you have to be able to mark one-on-one. If you're too close together, somebody comes over the top and kills that one.
1: So Sandy Brock on the mark for West Coast. McCulty Lefau sails it over his head, and it's offline to the left-hand side. Hit the post. Just grazed the post there in the end for McCulty Lefau.
2: Second time he's hit that same post today as well.
1: So he's accurate in some sense. It's Richmond ahead by 12 points.
2: He's going for a trick shot video. Trying to hit the post twice in the game. That left-hand goalpost getting in the way a couple of times for McCulty Lefau. Dersmer off the kick in. Ball went to ground. He sprawled out after it. Annand back to Campbell. High kick to half forward. Coming in from the side, Duggan. Was there a push in the marking contest? Yes, Liam Duggan got that shove. And so, in fact, Duggan tosses it back to Tom McCarthy, who stands inside the defensive 50 for West Coast. A 12-point game. West Coast closing in, doing it the hard way with 5 goals, 18. McCarthy kicks up the line and Chad's man Shanahan pulls it in on the wing. Right at three-quarter time. Again, the Eagles with plenty of chances in that term. 2 goals, 5. They have kicked 3 goals, 12 since quarter time. The Tigers in that quarter with 2 goals, 2. So far less opportunity, but far more convincing in front of the big sticks for Richmond. But the Eagles are very, very, very much close enough, if good enough, with a quarter to play here at the MCG. They trail by 12 points at three-quarter time. It is 9-6-60 Richmond looking for a third win on the season. West Coast looking for a fifth. They are 5-18-48. Jake Waterman has 2 goals, 6 on the afternoon. Job Shanahan has 1 goal, 2. Jack Williams has a goal. Tom Cole has a goal. And Harley Reid has 3 behinds to his name for Richmond. 2 goals to Ralph Smith, 2 goals to Lawler, 1 goal to Lynch, Ross, Short, Taranto, and Sonsi for the Tigers.
1: The margin's never gone beyond 18 points in favour of Richmond throughout the afternoon. It now sits at 12 points at three-quarter time, as Joel just mentioned. Richmond leading the West Coast Eagles at the final change here. 9-6-60, West Coast 5-18-48. The thoughts of our experts Nathan Burke and Chad Wingard in just a moment. This is Sunday Afternoon Footy on ABC Sport.
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2: Yo, barges his way through.
5: No way! Waterman's thrown a boot at him in the goal square and he's missed again.
6: I'm going home.
2: Pack it up, Jake. Just pack it up.
6: Oh.
2: He can't kick one in any fashion today. Could not buy one, Jake Waterman. 3 goals, 16. They are 1-10 from their last 11 scores, West Coast.
1: Lynch will put it inside forward 50 to Ralph Smith, who marks 45 metres out from goal. Has to move it quickly into the left forward pocket. Sonsi takes the mark, but he's very, very close to the boundary line. It's a tough angle for him to kick from. Tyler Sonsi slams it through. Richmond moving it from half-back all the way through to a set shot from the boundary, and Tyler Sonsi snares it.
2: Deep entry, it's roped beautifully by Dersmer. Waterman almost on the goal line this time for Jake Waterman as he banks it through. He throws the head back with relief. But even that was a close-run thing. Grill at the stoppage, hand pass to Lawler. 35 out in space, you can't give Sam Waller that kind of window toward goal.
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1: It's downs there of the third quarter, summed up really with Jake Waterman's effort

0: He's kicked 2 goals, 6 throughout this afternoon. West Coast Eagles have kicked 5 goals, 8. Five goals, 18, 48. Richmond 9, 6, 60. That's Richmond ahead by 12 points. Text coming in from Tim from Wodonga on 0437 774 774. If Waterman learns to kick straight, he'll win a Coleman. So he has moved to 43-50 on the season there, Jake Waterman. And he's had a couple that he definitely should have got today, but he is sitting at 2 goals, 6, and West Coast well and truly in this match. Lauren Borden and Joel Peterson calling the action.
1: A little bit of context on that. Only 3 players this season have kicked 50 goals. Jake Waterman the first to kick 50 behinds.
0: So he's
1: Buddy Franklin-esque numbers, yep, for Jake Waterman.
0: Yep. And I mean, that's the story of West Coast so far in this game, really, isn't it? Our experts, Chad Wingard and Nathan Burke, is it? They've kicked 5 goals, 18. They had more inside 50s in this third term again. It was 16-9 the way of the Eagles, but they're just not scoring, or not scoring the way they'd like.
2: Yeah, and they're moving the ball well. You think about 43 inside 50s to 30 for the game. They're winning the clearances 28-22. They're doing all the right things. Contested possessions there in front, turnovers, intercepts. They're doing a lot right. And they've got 12 marks inside forward 50-7 as well. So they're actually marking it and having structured shots on goal. This is not wayward shots. This is not run-on shot snaps. They're getting their structure set up. Yes, we're talking about Waterman, but my boy Shanahan missed a really easy one as well from directly in front. For me, they need to finish off strong here. They've done all the right things, and if I'm being honest, they should be winning this game pretty significantly the way that they've done all the right things in terms of they're winning the contestable, they're winning the clearances, inside 50s. I mean, winning that by plus 13 and just not having the score, yep, to show for it, like, that's demoralising. They need to have their forwards and just really putting through the hard work, because, again, it can, for a team that's up and coming, young, you've got to have that belief. They've had moments through this season where they've challenged most teams for 2, 3, 4 quarters. It hasn't quite got to the 4-quarter mark yet. For me, they can't let up. Whether they win or lose this game, they've got to play 4 quarters of great footy. They've ticked 3 quarters off for me. They've done everything but kick it through the middle sticks. So whether they win this game purely off not kicking straight, you take that, because that's something you can work on. The effort needs to be there for me for this last quarter.
3: It's a sign of maturity for both teams here. Richmond, when was the last time they were in front at 3-quarter time? So can they hang on to a lead? Do they go defensive? And at what point of the game do they go defensive? Do they try and kick a couple early and then, you know, park the bus? What do Richmond actually do in this situation? Because, let's face it, they haven't been in this situation very often. And the Eagles, do they get a bit flustered? We're doing all this work, We're winning inside 50s by 8. It's 23-15, but we're not winning on the scoreboard. We're not getting reward. What do we try and do something outside of our game plan differently, or do we just try and get it through the big sticks? So in terms of maturity and growth for both of these teams, how they handle this last quarter will be really interesting.
0: A real opportunity for both of these two sides. Richmond's last win coming in round 11 against the Bombers. West Coast's most recent win was a week after that in round 12, also against Essendon. It's Richmond ahead by 12 points as we start the final term at the MCG. It's dug out and hand passed away by Prestia into some space. Hoff will pick it up. Might have been fallen into the back of. The umpire won't pay a free kick. He'll be dragged off the bottom of the pack and we'll have a ball up in the sunshine. It's in a small patch of this centre square. Bailey Williams taps it out, goes over the top of Harley Reid's head. Bo Allen can pick it up, takes it. He's happy to take the tackle as well. Another stoppage and another ball up. Just forward of halfway, slightly to the advantage of Richmond's attacking end. It's tapped down. Yo will take it. And he's pulled down. Another stoppage. 4 in a row here. Lex Pescher on the boundary.
4: Sam Cumming has come back out. He's had that ankle checked. He's good to go for the next quarter.
1: Thanks, Lex. Kai Annan spending some time in the rooms at 3-quarter time as well, but he's all okay. To Berkey's point, we've got another stoppage. Richmond have led twice at 3-quarter time this season in their 2 wins. So they've converted both of those opportunities. Haven't led at 3-quarter time since that last win against Richmond. Bailey Williams on the deck. Lawler throws himself at it. Comes away in West Coast colours through Harley Reid. Bangs it up toward half forward. Well done there from Trainer to win the footy away from Jack Williams. Floston weaves his way around Dersma, whips his kick wide to the broadcast side. Ralph Smith flies against Duggan and staying down with Sonsi. He ran himself into space in front of the interchange, then kicked off his back foot. High ball to the edge of the 50. Floating in from the side, Lawler. He's shown us some glimpses today.

0: has Sam Lawler. From left half forward, kicks to Lynch. Short, bounced off his bonds, Tom Lynch. Spills to ground level, crashing through, not being able to do anything with it. Gun came back to Lynch, and he throws it onto his boot at the top of the goal square and kicks the goal. So Tom Lynch converts the opportunity. Sam Grill's got up pretty sore, having fed the handball to him. And the Tigers get the first goal of the final term to yet again pull 18 points clear. 10-6-66 to 5-18-48. 2 minutes played. Final term, Sunday footy on ABC Sport.
1: Tell you what, Lawler is special. I mean, we've seen him fly, I reckon, three times today, and he times it perfectly. He comes from the side a lot. He doesn't come directly on with the contest. We used to call that a J-curve for our backmen out there, where you run from the side and kind of have that J-shape kind of a run at it. That's very good finish. Everything that Lawler's touched today is turned into something. I mean, you think with these 10 touches, he's had two goals and again set up that attack there for Lynch. So exciting again, just seeing glimpses.
2: Just in his 10th game this season, had an Achilles issue, Sam Lawler. So a good stint where he's back in the side and able to show Richmond fans what he's capable of, as Sonzi pulls it out of the middle and hand passes it away. The kick comes down and will be marked by Ralph Smith, who marks just forward of the AFL logo. Puts it on his right boot and will pop it into the left forward pocket. Lynch is lurking at the back of the pack. Young gets in there ahead of some of his former teammates and punches it out for a throwing inside forward 50 for the Tigers. Punt road end of the MCG in this final term. Gold Coast and Melbourne all locked up, one goal apiece at Carrara. 4 minutes played in that opening term. A full call available on ABC Listen. Ball is tossed in. Nankervis taps it away. There'll be a ruck infringement.
3: We see this, I reckon, 2 out of 3 ball-ups. A shove in the back. I was watching the St Kilda game last night with Grundy and Rowan Marshall and Tom DeConing. They were shoving each other left, right and centre, and nothing was ever getting paid. I don't mind it. You shouldn't be able to just shove a player when they're going for the ruck. You should be, you know, just using your body weight. I don't mind the free kick, but
2: consistency?
3: Boy, oh boy, it's inconsistent.
2: Toby Nankervis to really make things difficult for West Coast. 45 metres out. The captain of Richmond sails it home. And Richmond push out to a game-high 24-point lead in this last term. 11-6-72. They're making the Eagles pay for their inaccuracy. 5-18-48 is what the visiting side have on the scoreboard 4 minutes into this final term. It's Sunday afternoon footy on ABC Sport. Your experts, Nathan Burke and Chad Wingard.
3: It's turned into a goal fest, Chad.
1: Talk about our ruckman. Hang on.
3: Goal
2: fest. We're going back 2 hours.
1: Yeah. Yep. I mean, he's had a pretty impressive day. I mean, he's had 15 touches, one goal now, and he's winning the hit-out battle against Bailey Williams. Like, that's a no mean feat. I mean, Bailey Williams having a great season. So, big Nank getting it done. When he's up and firing, Richmond are a much better team.
0: He was the second-rated player on the ground last week against the Doggies, doing his thing again today. Prestia with the clearance for the Tigers. Bangs it inside the forward 50. Brock's up to meet it. Coming back the other way, Grill, little handball over the top. Ralph Smith, 40 from home. It spills free out of his hands. Lafau's buzzing around. He can't grab it and will have a ball up. 40 out from the Richmond goal. The fans at the punt road end starting the Richmond chant. 24 points to the good. Yo spins through. Handball to Marek. Handball to Hoff. Bangs it into the middle. Falls into the lap of Waterman in the centre circles. Hands it off to Dersma. Dersma pokes a wobbly kick to Duff Tytler, who gives some ground with the hand pass. 75 from home is Marek. Low entry. Knocked down by Miller. Crashing through, trying to take the footy with him was Duff Tytler. He gets wrapped up. And we will have a ball up now, 40 out from the West Coast goal. They're at the city end of the MCG. 5-18-48 West Coast. The Tigers 11-6-72. Six gone, final term. Sunday footy on ABC Sport.
2: Ball tossed up, palm down onto the turf. No one can extract it cleanly. Nankervis is diving on top of the footy to wrap it up. Harley Reid lurking around the back of the pack. And it'll be a ball up as Sonzi's the last player to get up. 25 metres out from West Coast's goal. Bailey Williams gets a little tap out, can move it forward, but Boston will pick it up. Hand pass to Sonzi. Handball across to Taranto, who clears the attacking 50, defensive 50. LaFau can't mark it and pick it up. He's helped, though, by Ross, who uses the footy. Hand passes it across to Short, who kicks it right down the line. It'll be a direct turnover as Hoff marks. And spears the pass out to Tyler Young. Just forward of centre wing. Curls the footy to the top of the 50. Sonzi has front position, pushes it down. Yo comes barging into the pack, takes it, pushes it away towards the boundary line. It's well done to be kept in by Cole. He sockers it forward. And then the tackle is on Trainer. The umpire says it was all fair, legal, and there'll be a ball up right. Forward pocket for the Eagles. Richmond ahead by 24 points in the final turn.
0: Then Curvis reaches up, slaps it down. Taranto's kick spilled almost to Waterman. Shanahan's there. He's grabbed by Miller. Tackled. And a ball up. 30 out from the West Coast goal. Trying to lead into this 24-point gap in the game. No, he goes backward into the contest.
3: Need a goal out of this. It's been down there for 30 seconds.
0: Absolute must-have at this stage of the contest. Williams hits it clear, but straight to Ralph Smith. To Ranzo. Short got caught. Umpire waved it on. Duggan to Reed. 45 out. Back to Marrick at right half forward. Now to Yo on the edge of the arc. Left foot kick. Top of the goal square. Shanahan bashed away by Annan. Spilt to Waterman. Hit it at pace. Steadied up. Steady up again. Shrugged the tackle. Got the handball away. 30 out from the West Coast. Goal still. And still they can't find an answer. Now it spills to Duggan. The co-captain slots it. The captain's goal at one end to Toby Nankervis. Liam Duggan says, I see you and raise you. And he curls in a goal to bring the margin back to 18 points. And that's the first of the season for Liam Duggan. 11-6-72 the Tigers. West Coast 6-18-54. 8 played, final term. Nathan Burke and Chad Wingard, your experts on ABC Sport.
1: And what I love about this, it wasn't pretty, but you can still see the intent by West Coast Eagles. This was a goal from pure effort, pure chase. They've had multiple inside 50 tackles in that passage of play. They've had stoppages after stoppages, and they finally get the reward. That's what I'm talking about. That's what they've missed. They put all this effort in, and they haven't got that reward. Duggan just said, here, give it to me. I'll chuck on a left boot, and I'll put it through the middle sticks.
2: So again, West Coast were at the margin, back down 18 points in the final quarter at the MCG. Ball tossed up in the middle. Ross takes it and just clears it into the sunshine. Beneath the southern stand, Rechko sits under it and marks. Another one of those young stars coming through from the Tigers. Perhaps not as well known as Sam Lawler just yet. But he's having a good season since he's come into the side. Kicks it inside forward 50. Here's Herbert for the Eagles. Takes it, hand passes it to McCarthy. He'll clear it out of defensive 50. Threads it along the boundary line. Murdoch going after it. Might have been held there by Banks. He was. And it'll be a free kick for Milan Murdoch.
3: A little bit lucky there. I thought the momentum pulled him down rather than the Tiger player.
2: So Milan Murdoch with the footy. In the 17th game for the Eagles. Kicks it right down the wing. Packle form. Brock can't pick it up cleanly, but can finally get a little hand pass away. It's easily chopped off by Banks, who takes it for the Tigers. Kick comes down the wing. Running onto it is Lawler. Shrugs off the tackle. Hand passes it away to Prestier, who drops the footy. Goes back and collects it. Has Marrick following closely behind him. Hand passes it away. And inside 50 will have a kick in that lands in the lap of Tom Lynch. He's in front of a crowd of supporters that are wearing banana costumes. Bright yellow, standing out like the boots that Tom Lynch is wearing. And Lynch will go all the way back to take his kick from the advertising hoardings.
0: Willie Banana from there, Loz.
2: Well done. I think he'll just go the ordinary drop punt from 48 metres out. Tom Lynch kicks this one towards goal. Has the distance, but the accuracy is offline. A minor score for Tom Lynch. He's got a couple of goals today. And it's Richmond's lead extended out to 19 points, 10 minutes played in the final term.
0: Too early to say handy point, Berkey.
3: Too early, Joel.
0: Okay, I won't say it then. Bring it back into play, Stasevic. He whacks it to the wing, Shanahan. And Brown got tangled up, Mark, taken by Broad for the Tigers. Who backs back right to halfway. Pokes it short to Sonsi. He's been busy today. 18th disposal coming up for Tyler Sonsi. Got a goal as well for his trouble this afternoon. Richmond by 19 points. 11 played, final term. Sonsi, shallow entry. Lynch got pushed underneath it. No free kick in the contest, or was there? Yes, there is. And it will go to the big Richmond forward.

0: Tom Lynch will have a set shot from almost on the 50, 10 in from the boundary line in the left forward pocket.
1: Did the umpire standing 5 metres away pay that, or did one of the others? It was very delayed.
0: I think it was the umpire that was sort of just tucked in along the boundary line in that left forward pocket, whether there was a call from elsewhere, but it ends in Tom Lynch having a set shot with a 19-point margin. Richmond's number 19 from just inside the 50 gives it an almighty thump, and it's just away to the left-hand side. 20 points the gap in the game. 12 minutes into the final term. Sunday footy on ABC Sport.
1: Could have put him away, that one.
2: Option now for McCarthy.
1: Oh, good grab.
2: He hits it right down the broadcast win. Broadcast wing, and it's a great grab from Chad's man, Job Shanahan, who kicks it right down the wing. Prestia was there, and then Vlosten just happily sees it over the boundary line, quite content to force the throw in at centre half forward for the Eagles. Richmond ahead by 20 points. Essendon and Adelaide to come for some of our audience, Gold Coast and Melbourne for other listeners. At the conclusion of this match here at the MCG. Tossed in, Samson Ryan palms it down. Graham can't collect. It's taken by Ralph Smith, who absolutely kicks it into Herbert, who smothers it with his back. And then Ed Allen goes in after it for the Eagles. He takes it over the boundary line. It's going to be a lasso free kick.
1: No, he didn't wave.
2: So it'll be a throw-in.
1: You forgot the rule. Pretty sure that came off a foot.
0: Only going to check it upstairs, I think, are they?
1: Chad, I've got a question for you.
3: Here we go.
1: Dersma pick one and Shanahan pick 30-odd.
3: Oh, yeah. What's the question?
1: Which one would you rather have?
3: No, Dersma. Let's not be silly straight away. Dersma's got some highly... You've seen what he's been able to do so far this year, but they're both going to be cornerstones of West Coast Eagles.
1: Do we put too much waiting on pick one when you can have something like that at pick 30?
3: Yeah, if you hit it, there's plenty of players that have gone pick 30 or pick one that haven't hit and haven't been superstars.
2: Ross takes it, kicks it to Lynch at centre wing, moves it across to Ralph Smith inside 50. He'll send the kick to the number one draft pick in Sam Lawler. Had Young tracking him. And it'll be a free kick to Sam Lawler. Against the West Coast defender, formerly wearing the yellow sash.
1: But my point there is, we talk about, do they want to lose the game and get pick one? And do they want, is it so important to get pick one? If you've got a good recruiting team, it becomes less and less important.
3: It matters more now when there's bidding. That's the part. So they've got to bid on, if they don't have the pick one, Essendon get to bid on Dougie or a Cody Walker.
1: Which is far too complicated for the
3: average person. We won't get stuck into that, but it is massive ramifications.
1: You work at the AFL, Chad, change it.
3: I'm in the talent pathways, mate.
2: Sam Lawler swings this one in from 45 metres out and hits the left post.
0: That was a real knuckleball, wasn't it?
1: It did. I thought it was going through the last 2 metres. It veered to the left.
2: 21 points, Richmond's advantage. 15 minutes played in the final term.
0: It's been good today, Lawler. Kicking to the middle of the ground. He's cut off by Ross. There's been immense 24 disposals. Lex downstairs.
4: Sam Cumming has come off again. That ankle seems to be causing him a bit of problem. I'll keep an eye on it.
0: He looks like it might be almost pack up for the day type operation for Sam Cumming. Thank you, Lex. Of course, had the shoulder injury right at the start of the season, and he's been grinding his way through that throughout the campaign. McCarthy into the middle of the ground. Herbert dropped it in the tackle, holding the ball. Free kick to Sonsi. Pumps Richmond inside the 50. Lynch and Lawler both there. Lynch! Takes the mark 20 metres out. Tom Lynch latches onto it and he can put the game to bed with this kick.
1: Yeah, young Bazza, as a defender, you've got to take some form of the body as well. You can't just... Tom Lynch is still a very, very tall man who sticks those arms up. You're not going to out-jump him. You've got to take some body.
0: Two goals, two today for Tom Lynch. 21-point margin before the kick. He struts in, strikes it, and misses to keep with the theme of the afternoon. And wouldn't it be some strange form of irony if now the opportunities were to come back to haunt Richmond? 22 points the margin. 16 and a half played in the last.
1: Sorry, but that's just...

0: AFL standard. So your team, that could win the game for your team. 20 metres out, dead in front. You've kicked 500 goals in your life.
1: So kick comes down from the Eagles. Ralph Smith steals it back for the Tigers. His hand pass, though, a turnover. Hoff takes it, hand passes it away to Graham, who puts the kick down the wing. Reed will mark. He plays on and then hand passes it over the top of his head to Kelly. Hand passes it away to Waterman, gets tackled, can still get the footy inside forward 50. Jack Williams chasing the bouncing ball, can't pick it up for the Eagles. Sonzi clears it away for the Tigers. It hits Brock though, he can take it. Hand pass it to Marrick, who'll run the Eagles back inside forward 50. Tries to curl the footy inboard. He's looking for Jack Williams. But that's an easy mark for Retschko to take. And the Tigers will have it in defence. Ahead by 22 points.
2: No left boot, Ryan Marrick, and a couple of his teammates in the pocket weren't thrilled with the option.
0: There was three West Coast players and one Richmond player, and he spotted him perfectly.
3: Laced him out.
2: Kai Annand at halfback for the Tigers. Pumps it down the line. Lynch flies. In front of him was Young. Spills to Ross. He battles with Kelly for the footy. It spills out and over the boundary line on the outer side. There's a little bit of a skirmish out there again. Taranto, Ross, Kelly, and Liam Duggan involved in that. And it'll be tossed back in. The sunshine still out on that southeastern corner of the ground. Shadows encroaching ever closer toward the boundary line on that side. Glorious Melbourne winter Sunday afternoon. And the sun's shining on Richmond at the moment. Kelly waltzes away from the stoppage. Darts the kick to Waterman. Front point of the square. He looks up inside forward 50. No mark there, but a beautiful bit of roving from Jack Williams, who curls it home. And Williams keeps the flame flickering for West Coast. 16 points the gap in the game. 7-18-60 to the Tigers, 11-10-76. 18 and a half gone in the last. It'll take something special. They might still have something in them, the Eagles.
0: Hey, chance, Chad. Got three in them.
3: Well, they've kicked seven for the day. So three in, you know, 8-10 minutes is a big ask. But they're going to have to get gone very quickly. And they're going to have to do something they haven't done all day, and that's kick straight. So, but that stoppage there, that was beautiful hands. And then Kelly just having that decision-making, just to lower his eyes, hit Waterman. Again, they've done a lot right this whole day. It's just the last part. So they finally get through the big sticks, but they need one quickly.
1: All right, let's see what this ball up will bring for the Eagles. Nankervis steals it out for the Tigers. His hand pass, though, is taken by Marrick. Hand passes it to Harley Reid. Chucks it on his boot, can get it all the way to half forward. In fact, it'll bobble its way inside forward 50. Jack Williams is there, shoved off the footy. Trainer gathers it for the Tigers. Hand pass to Taranto. His hand pass, a turnover. Duggan kicks it down to the top of the goal square. Jack Williams works it to his advantage, snaps it through.
0: Here we go.
3: Wow.
1: Very well done by Jack Williams. In fact, it's Harvey Johnston. Harvey Johnston chasing after it. A couple of second efforts from him, and he has kept the Eagles in touch well and truly. Richmond ahead by 10 points. 11-10-76, the Tigers, Chad. West Coast, 8-18-66.
3: I tell you what, that is not an easy task. The angle that he's picked that up on, and he's running at full pelt towards the point, he's able to drop it on his foot in half a metre and get that through the sticks. That's not easy. That's probably one of the hardest shots they've had all day, and he's put that through. But again, now it's interesting, Berkey. Now it gets very interesting.
0: Yep.
3: Next in a bounce matters.
2: Eagles have won four of their last 50 games interstate. Harley Reid hasn't won in Victoria, and they are right on the precipice of a comeback here. The Tigers send it forward from the stoppage. Brown up toward half forward, and Bazzo comes crashing in over the top and hauls it in. He gets up sore, Red Bazzo. Hands it off to Herbert, disposal number 31. A bounce on the back pedal. Works himself inside defensive 50. A second bounce, and it's all come unstuck for Marcus Herbert. He sockets it around the corner to Stasevich and got out of trouble. How on earth did he do that? Stasevich's kick wide out of bounds.
0: He was begging for somebody on the wing to just give him an option. They're all standing there watching him run around and around in circles.
3: Just Bazzo was actually the one man down. He's the one that was sore from the contest, gave the handball. Then he was out of the play, so it's 17 versus 18.
2: Crowd today, 33-7-37. Brandon Stasevic, that's a far cry from the past five games that he's played here at the MCG. The lowest crowd he's played in front of in his previous five was 82,000 people.

Two grand finals in there, a qualifying final as well. Now he's in West Coast colours, hoping to lead the charge.

0: Everyone's slow to get up.
1: No Tiger play behind the ball. Still 3-on-3 inside the Eagles forward line.
0: And Kevis just tries to hack it out from the ball up. And Seth Campbell does the same. It comes off his boot. Cole takes it, gets swung around, and a tackle by Tom Brown. Holding the footy. Bit of an unfair tackle?
1: No. Tackle was fine, but didn't really have an opportunity to get rid of it.
0: So Tom Brown, beautiful pass out to Rechko. On the outer wing, in the sunshine, hand passes it off to Ross. Dabs it inside, forward 50. Tom Lynch on the lead in the right forward pocket. We'll go back and have a shot at goal for the Tigers.
2: A Tom Brown tackle late in the game between Richmond and West Coast here at the MCG, hey?
1: This is where if you're a Richmond player, you run around going, set up, boys. Set up for the kick-in. Set up. Get ready.
0: Here we go. Just 10 points in this game. Still plenty of time for either side.
1: He'll kick this.
0: Tom Lynch coming in for the Tigers to give them some breathing space.
3: We've tried everything, Becky.
0: It is the story of this afternoon. 11-11-77, Richmond. West Coast 8-18-66. 11 points, Richmond's lead.
2: Wasting no time, the Eagles. They don't have time to waste. Kelly nurses the kick in from the defensive 50. Out toward the wing on the southern side. They throw their bodies at it. Lynch grabs it for the Tigers. Rechko wrapped up by Stasevich. Got the hand pass away. Brown pokes it inside 50. Lafau jumped, couldn't take it with him. Campbell in the pocket, races onto it, steadies one way, the other. Check side, Seth Campbell. Out of bounds on the full. And Herbert will take it from the last line for West Coast. They are looking for a first win here at the MCG since 2021. They've lost 7 on the bounce. The Tigers have had the wood over them in recent times. Won the past 3, 7 of 8. Richmond lead by 11 at the 24-minute mark.
0: Kelly has it in the left back pocket for the Eagles. Gets plenty on his kick. Plenty of players will be at the drop. It clears all of them. Then Curvis will be tracking it back. Picks it up, almost handballs it to himself. Then hand passes it towards Rechko. Just through his hands. Herbert's there to collect. Hand pass it inboard to Bailey Williams. He hand passes back to Dersma, who sidesteps Houghton. Gets a hand pass away as Houghton catches it at the last second. Holding the ball. And Taj Houghton with a tackle as well for the Tigers. They're showing intent in this game. And he wins the footy back for the home side here at the MCG. Centre wing beneath the Shane Warne stand. Side of the ground. Chips it out wide to Tim Taranto.
1: Harley can overestimate his strength at times.
2: Yes. Yep. Houghton wasn't letting go of him there. Taranto kicks inside 50. Stasevich. Terrific grab. That's the kind of experience and poise that they brought him here for. His kick across the defensive 50 was dropped by Dersma, who laid the tackle and laid it high on Ralph Smith. Hugo Ralph Smith, 45 metres out, directly in front, is where Willem Dersma stands on the mark. And Ralph Smith will go back and try and make it a 17-point game.
1: Gaffrey's third goal, Hugo. He's made the move from the wing, spent a bit of time half-back flank. Now they're playing as that pressure half-forward. If he can come away with 16 possessions and 3 goals, boy, oh boy, he's done his job.
2: He's never kicked 3 goals in a game, Hugo Ralph Smith. He kicked the opener for the most decisive kick in the contest. He gets close to the man on the mark, and he hangs it out to the right. And the game stays alive. 2 straight kicks the margin. 26 minutes gone. Sunday footy on ABC Sport.
0: Eagles have kicked the most recent 3 goals of the game. Richmond have had the last scores, a couple of scores, all been behind. The kick comes out of bounds, comes out of defence from the Eagles. It's a lasso free kick. Richmond will take it. Tim Taranto with it. A couple of kicks from home.
1: You play on from fullback, run to 40 metres out, and kick it sideways for a lasso. I got no idea why.
0: So Tim Taranto goes directly inside forward 50. Comes off hands to Tom Lynch. And he takes it. And he'll also be tackled 40 metres out from goal. Ball up inside forward 50 for the Tigers. 12 points in it. It's gotten interesting in this last term. Reid just takes it, hacks it out from the stoppage. Can get it to Waterman, who hand passes it away. He moves it down to Graham, who kicks it into some space at half forward. Annan will be first there to meet it. Taps it away. Tom Brown will take it. Hand passes it to Sonzi, and Richmond gather and collect. And it's Sonzi who can put the pass down to Ralph Smith. Holds onto the mark. He had Young tracking him

0: But Ralph Smith takes a mark in front of the interchange benches and will slow things down here for the Tigers.
1: Ralph Smith rolls onto his right boot, sends it long in the Lynch direction, or Lawler in front of the pack. Lynch had a hand on it to the back now. Herbert's there. Lynch flicks it up. Lefau in the left forward pocket. Bailey Williams for West Coast. He relieves the danger at least for now. Kicks outside the defensive 50. Duff Tytler knocked it away to Young. Young kicks to the wing. Broad and Shanahan both had a hand on it. It spills to the turf. Shanahan clears out Traynor with a bump. Picked up by Murdoch. Murdoch to the edge of the 50. Waterman can't mark. Spills onto the deck. Broad comes in. Waterman stands his ground. Picks it up. Pops it inside the 50. Finds Yo. Elliot Yo with the mark. 40 out, directly in front. And he can make it a one-kick game with a minute and a half to play.
2: Oh, a couple of really big one-on-one Massive. Wins there by Shanahan and Waterman.
1: The bench screaming at them to keep this game moving. They know they don't have much time. And Elliot Yo, so long a leader of this team, comes in, 40-metre set shots, on the way, misses. It misses. 8-19 for West Coast. There's your story on the scoreboard in the behinds column. Richmond 11-12-78. 28 and a half gone in the last.
0: Nick Boston takes it and kicks it as far as he can outside of defence. Gets it into the centre of the MCG where Ralph Smith will mark and he'll go inside 50. Just two kicks to get it to Lawler running into an open goal. Stasevich takes him, holds onto his jumper. Lawler shrugs the tackle, gets the goal and seals the game for the Tigers. Sam Lawler with three this afternoon for Richmond. And the Tigers are heading for their first win since round 11. It hasn't been easy going today. The Eagles have kept the Tigers in it based on their poor kicking, but Sam Lawler has just put the result beyond doubt. It's Richmond ahead by 17 points. The Tigers fans are starting to get excited. 12-12-84, West Coast 8-19-67. 29 minutes played in the final quarter.
3: Geez, that's rubbing salt in the wounds, isn't it? You miss a set shot from 30 metres out. Hits a point, a kick in, goes coast to coast, two uncontested.
2: Kicks. Three kicks, counting the one from fullback.
3: Oh, that's got to hurt.
1: 17-point lead to Richmond. They beat West Coast by 11 in Perth earlier in the season. Their other win over Essendon, as Lauren said, in round 11 by 18 points. Free kick to Graham out of the middle. The former Tiger kicks West Coast to the pocket. Dersma rises up and pulls in the mark. He's going to hurry back to the top of his run and try and close this gap. And it would be back to 11 points in favour of Richmond, which was the margin last they met. Dersma rolls in and does put it through. It's elementary now, merely a consolation for the Eagles. 11-point game, 30 and a half played in the final term. Too little, too late, unfortunately, for West Coast.
3: Maybe that's the key. Just take 5 seconds, walk back and just kick it through.
2: Yes.
0: Don't overthink it.
3: Don't overthink it. I mean, it must be frustrating. I go back to West Coast Eagles and just how well they played. This is probably, if I'm being honest, one of their most consistent four-quarter efforts.
0: Mm.
3: If you take away, you take away their shots at goal, they've been in the hunt. Like, they've kept the ball inside their forward 50. They've tackled well. They've won the clearances. They've defended well. Just a bizarre turn of events there. You just don't kick straight. Finish it off.
0: I like the setup as well.
1: They're lining up for the grand final sprint.
0: Are lining up along the 50 to sprint all the way into the middle. There's not long left in this match. Cully will get a clearance away for the Eagles just forward of the centre circles. Graham's there. He's wrapped up and will have a ball up in the centre of the MCG. Plenty of players now surrounding the footy. As the umpire tosses the ball up, Ralph Smith goes in after it. Lawler takes it. He's taken down to the turf. And fittingly, Sam Lawler has the footy in his hands as Richmond records its first win since May. They continue a dominance against the Eagles, but it was the West Coast Eagles that kept their opponents in it through poor kicking. It's Richmond winners 12-12-84 to West Coast 9-19-73.

Richmond records just its third win of the season this afternoon against the West Coast Eagles. The Tigers led by 10 points at the end of the first quarter. It was pushed out to 15 points at halftime, but West Coast could easily have had the lead at halftime had they have kicked straight. The Eagles kicked 1-7 to Richmond's 3-goal straight in that second term, which allowed Richmond to take that lead into the third quarter, up by 12 points at the end of the third. And then it was the Eagles that started to come back in that final term, but they just couldn't get the job done. 2-6 was Jake Waterman's efforts from today, as it is Richmond that win by 11 points.

0: largest crowd ever in at the MCG, but you can hear their passion when they sung Yellow and Black together at the MCG. Winners by 11 points, the Tigers, and it's their fourth consecutive win against the Eagles as well, which means Andrew McCaulter still hasn't got a win against his former side that he was an interim coach of and spent 10 years at as an assistant as well. So the Tigers 12-12-84, the Eagles 9-19-73 in front of 33,737 fans here at the MCG today on a beautiful sunny winter's afternoon. The goal kicker, Sam Lawler, ended up with 3 for the Tigers, a couple to Hugo Ralph Smith, Tom Lynch with 2, and then it was singles to Jack Ross, Tim Taranto, Jaden Short, and Tyler Sonzi. Well, for West Coast, a couple of goals went to Jake Waterman, as I mentioned. He kicked 2 goals, 6. So that could have been a very different story for himself and the Eagles this afternoon had he kicked straight. Liam Duggan, Harvey Johnston, Tom Cole, and Job Shanahan with singles, and Jack Williams with 2 as well, I should mention. So in the end, it was Richmond winners by 11 points. We'll get the song, we'll get some reaction, and if you're listening in Victoria and South Australia, then we'll get you across to Essendon and Adelaide. If you're listening anywhere else around the country, we'll send you off to Gold Coast and Melbourne. That's happening at Carrara as we speak. Melbourne with a 3-point lead there at quarter time. So that's where we'll be taking you in a few moments' time after we chat to Richmond about their first win since May. The Tigers winners by 11 points up. A contest was made of it. Oh, well, it was a contest all day, but it got lively in that last term, Berkey and Chad.
1: It did get lively. They kept themselves in it by scoring, albeit not accurately. They had 28 shots for goal to 24. In the end, it was just that little bit of accuracy, because you look at the way the game was played and it was, you know, fairly even. Inside 50s were 52-45 in favour of the West Coast Eagles. So they had more opportunities to score, but you've got to hand it to the Tigers. They didn't lapse for long periods, which is sometimes that's what you get with young sides. They hang in there for three quarters, they're in front at three-quarter time, and they maintain that. The start of the last quarter, Richmond were on top, and that goes to show that they, whatever mental attitude they had at three-quarter time, they came out with, you know what, let's win this game, not save this game. So you look at all those little sort of mental things along the way, and well done to the Tigers. Again, I'm going to harp on the uncontested mark side of things. So just a quick look at the stats. There was 102 uncontested marks in this game. The lowest combined total so far this year was 96, and that was Collingwood Frio in the gather round, where absolutely pouring driving rain over there in Adelaide. So that was 96. This was 102. Goes to show that you can play good, interesting football and score. So 28 shots to 24 shots with that level of uncontested marks, which to me was a... It's why I, you know, normally negative Nancy watching these two teams play, but I wasn't today because I actually liked the contest. Kicking the ball long, fly for a contested mark, win the hard ground ball, and then go from there. So I liked the game.
0: But is that something that Richmond just felt comfortable with because they knew they were taking on West Coast? Is that why they... when they're against the top sides, they're kind of trying to hold on to the footy and maintain possession, and they thought they'd take it? Because you were big also that they looked a bit timid last week.
1: Yeah, I've seen them, as I said, I've seen them play different styles. I've seen them all park the bus and zone back and North Melbourne 46. And then I've seen them do that the halfway. At least today they committed to something. You know what, we're going to push out on our player, and West Coast were doing the same. We're going to go one-on-one all around the ground as well and force you to try and use your skills to get through. I don't know why you would allow really talented sides to use their skills and get through you, which is what they do against the good teams, but not against the lesser skilled teams.
0: So Richmond winners by 11 points. Chad, how frustrated is Andrew McCaulter right now? In the end, the inside 50s got evened up, 71-73 to the advantage of West Coast, but 9-19 and really should have won the match.
2: Yeah, and it happened all in the last quarter. So they were in front comfortably in the inside 50s, their clearances, the contested possessions, all the metrics that normally put you in front of the ball game. And the last quarter, they actually scored the most efficient with 4-goal-1 with just 9 entries. So I think you would be pretty filthy and pretty flat with the execution, I would say, from West Coast Eagles. But in terms of the hunt the pressure, the effort. I don't think you can count them out on that, because last week, again, you go back to Fremantle, who's a far superior team than Richmond, and they were in the hunt with them for the first half. So, again, West Coast Eagles are learning to put quarters together. They're not at the stage where they're going to dominate a whole match, get the wins. It's about putting quarters together, minutes together. Yes, they might miss a few shots. Waterman, as we know, I think he's now taken over the mantle of most shots at goal in the league. And obviously he's not in the top 10 for goals. So a little bit of work for him to work on. But again, I think it hurts him because early on, they should have been winning this game comfortably. And so this, yes, it goes down and it keeps, like, we had 8 points in a row. Like, that hurts.
1: Do we let them off too easily, though? This is, you're a full-time professional footballer playing at the MCG with not a breath of wind, beautiful conditions, there's not a drop of moisture on the ball, and you're missing goals from 20 metres out, dead in front, 15 metres out, dead in front. The end of the day, that's what cost them the game. They lost because of that. It wasn't because Richmond were a far better team than them. They lost because of that poor goal kicking. So we need to almost point the finger and say, hey, Jake, mate, you cost your team.
3: Unfortunately for him, not for the first time this season. Yeah. So the last two seasons combined, and he played limited games last year, but he was 70 goals, 32. So this is a guy who can kick. Right? He's not had the yips his entire career. It's just not working for him this year.
2: He wasn't the only one today, though. Like, he's kicked 2 goals, 6.
3: Harley Reid kicked three behind.
2: Harley Reid kicked 3 points. Shanahan missed right in front. Elliot Yeo, when the game was in the balance, someone who's very consistent, missed a dead shot set in front.
3: Richmond had their chances too.
0: They're filing into the winners' rooms now. We can join them with Alexia Pescia as they sing their song for the first time in a very long time.
4: They came into a huge round of applause as all the kids joined their dads in the circle. You can just see the smile on the faces from the fans. You know they've been deprived of this for a long time, but they're very passionate fans, so you can imagine this song's going to be fairly, fairly loud.
0: So gathering together, we can see on our monitors Kai Annan in there. That's his first win for the Tigers. Now in his eighth game. Huddling together with a bit of silence.
4: Trying to get everyone to be quiet. It's tough down here. Looks like someone's missing. Oh, yeah, Nank's just joining a little bit late. There's always one. A few kids have left the circle once they've seen the Gatorade.

0: go. Richmond singing their song for just the third time. Looks like Jaden Short's got his very, very small baby in there in the huddle with him. Berkey, I feel like I chopped you off just as we were getting down to the rooms.
1: No, I was just going to say, I think Herbert was another one just before halftime, right on the siren from 15 metres out, dead in front.
0: Yeah, might be Murdoch, but...
1: Yeah, Murdoch. So many opportunities to win this game, and bad kickings, bad football. So whilst we can look at all the good things that both teams did, you've got to correct that. You've got to correct that. It's not good enough for professional footballers to miss some of the shots that they missed.
2: We laughed at it,
1: but yep. I guarantee you, Minnie McGualter and Adam Uze aren't laughing.
2: So how do you handle it as a coach? Like how? Because it's sort of like missing free throws or something, right? Like you can shoot 100 free throws, doesn't necessarily mean that you'll come out better next time. So it's it's going to be a curious thing for Andrew McWalter to have to deal with during the week.
0: We've got to send some of our audience off, Joel. If you're listening in Western Australia, Northern Territory or Tasmania, you are heading to Gold Coast taking on Melbourne. That's happening at Carrara at the moment. Melbourne are ahead by 3 points, 5-4-34. The Gold Coast, Melbourne 6-2-38. That's where we'll be sending you in just a moment. Perhaps not right now. We might keep you with us for a little bit longer as we try and wrap up this Richmond match against the West Coast Eagles. It's been a big win for the Tigers. Their fans have enjoyed it. And we can go back into the rooms with Lex Pesce now.
3: And alongside me is Nathan Broad. It was a pretty good win. In some ways, did it feel a bit lucky, though?
4: Yeah, it was a bit of a scrappy game. We were just walking off with Nate then and it just felt like a bit of a meh game, which was, a bit, I don't know if it's both game plans are very similar, so it's hard when you play against each other like that. But we got the win in the end, which is awesome. And, you know, sometimes you need to win ugly, and I thought that's what we did.
3: When he came down here, there was no shortage of smiling faces, especially your daughter. And I think I caught her singing the song with you guys. Where'd she learn that?
4: Yeah, well, exactly. Good question. I don't know where she learns it. Nah, she's been singing it at home, and probably about, I don't know, 12 weeks ago, she goes, "Oh, did you win, Dad?" And nah, we didn't win. And that went on for about 3 weeks. And I thought, you know what? Stuff it. Yeah. Did you win, Dad? Yeah, bloody oath we did. Yeah, up the tigs. So we've won about 10 in a row to her, so it's awesome. So it's good to have her here and have her be a part of it.
3: That's a win in itself. Now, you've been very vocal about your plans for next year. Having Minnie on the other side, going back home to WA, is it something that you might do in join the West Coast Eagles?
4: No, I don't think so. At the moment, I'm just playing for the Tigers. And, I know it's a bit of a cliche thing, but that's reality. There's nothing in concrete. I'm just playing footy and feeling good and trying to play the best footy for the club and give my absolute all and get another win, which was nice. So I've got a couple more games left for the Richmond Footy Club. And then, I'll be heading back to the West. But honestly, no concrete plans yet.
3: And just before I send you upstairs, one on Sammy Lawler. He hasn't been around for very long, but some of the stuff he does, my goodness.
4: I wish he was around for very long because, my God. He does some amazing things. He's a match winner too, so he's so, so smart when he gets the ball in his hands. The more games we can get into him. There's a few others too that haven't had a go, like Josh Schmuel. He's just as classy. So things are only going up for us.
3: Nathan Burke and Chad Wingard, he's all yours.
1: Nathan, congratulations, mate. Nathan Burke here. Must be a roller coaster of emotions down there in the back line. On one end, you're looking up your end and you're seeing your forwards miss goals. But then down your end, you see the opposition missing goals. You must be on a roller coaster of emotions watching that.
4: Yeah, I know. We've had some good looks all year. We just can't put it through the big sticks. It's kind of been the story of our season. We just can't maximise on our opportunities, and then teams go down the other end and kick one. But lucky for us today, they went down and missed. But we are really trying really hard to, if they are going to take a mark, it's wide and it's long, make it a harder shot on goal, because early on we're just giving up too many right in the corridor and it's a certain goal. So it's something we've been working on, keeping them, forcing them wide, making them have tough shots. And today I thought that we did that, and they kicked a lot of points in the back of it.
1: And three-quarter time, you're in front. You've been that twice this year, and you've won both of those games. That's three out of three now. I thought the first 7 or 8 minutes after that three-quarter time break really showed that you came out with the intent to win the game rather than save it. Was that the key message?
4: Yeah, we knew they'd throw a punch. We knew the first 5 minutes was probably if they were going to win or lose the game. So we were really, especially, and that after halftime too, same thing. We knew they were going to throw a big punch at us. We had to throw a big one back, or at least cop it and wear it for 5 minutes. And I thought the young group did that really well. And then we took some good moments on the back of it. Lawson's kick up the guts, I'm not sure about that, but it came off for a goal, so we'll take it.
1: Yeah, I'm tipping that one wasn't drawn up when you're trying to save the game.
4: Oh, I'd love to see in the vision if it didn't come off in the coach's box. It might have been a broken phone, I reckon, but I had the knackers to do it, and got a goal on the back of it, so kudos to him.
5: Nathan, Chad Wingard here, mate. Congrats on the win. And everyone's talking about this pointy end of the season. You know, teams at the lower end of the ladder looking forward to positive stuff for next year. The draft comes up, but how important, I suppose, in the four walls is about getting a win and going about it the right way.

0: because next year's going to come around. You can't just automatically start winning games. You've got to create that winning culture.
1: 100%. People come from your left, right and centre too when you're down the bottom of the ladder, and, some of it's deserving, some of it's not, but it's how you deal with that, especially with these young kids. There's social media, there's all this stuff, and, you know, at the end of the day, I think we're handling it extremely well as a footy club. I'm so proud of how we're handling it at the moment. We show up on a Monday, we're honest, and we have a crack, and we train, and we're trying to win. We're not trying to get pick one. There's no way in any world we're trying to do that, and we're trying to win, and we're going to try and beat Adelaide again next week and then Saints after that. So we're trying to build a winning culture, which is awesome, but I'm just so proud of how the group's handling their week-to-week stuff at the moment. We're really, really strong and united as a footy club, which is great.
0: And speaking of having a crack, it felt like there was a bit of rivalry out there. There's a bit going on. There's a few hits below the belt. There's a bit of rough go at it. How was it on there? It didn't feel like it was a 16 versus 18 club. It felt like there was a bit in this one.
1: Yeah, there was. I'm building a house at the moment, so my wife would kill me if I get involved in that. Fork out $2,500 if you don't come home. So I'll just stand back and watch it all unfold at the moment. But there was a lot of heat in it, a lot of boys flying in. I thought the boys did a really good job on Harley Reid. Obviously, he's so damaging, and he puts that hand out, he's almost impossible to stop. But we got him a few times today, and credit to our mids, they really just kept stepping in and putting the pressure on. And our forwards did that too. I think, I don't know what the end result was, but at halftime we had 2-2-2 pressure around the ground, which is big focus for that, and that's through the roof. So I don't know where it ended up on, but that's something we want to be above two every game if we can.
2: Nathan Broad with us from Richmond on ABC Sport after the Tigers win. Nathan, you mentioned some of the physicality today. Luke Traynor was involved in a little bit of that with Jack Williams. Not necessarily ask for your take on the incident, but like, what do you say to a young player like that who's had a topsy-turvy, probably a frustrating year in his second year at the club, just to try and get his sort of focus back in the right area?
1: Yeah, I didn't see the incident. I just heard the all over the crowd, so I can't comment on that, but we like him playing, not to that extent if there was something in it, but we do like him playing on the edge a bit because that's where he's at his best. He's crashing packs, he's flying at the ball, and so it's a fine balance of trying to get him to do that, but also not crossing the line. So it's just a week-to-week thing with these young blokes and trying to work with them. But, I love how he goes about it.
2: And quick one before we let you go. What does a win do for the group this week?
1: It's awesome. It's just reward for effort. Like I said before, the Monday to Friday stuff, the boys are working so hard. They're in there so early with their craft. Like, they have not thrown the towel in. And I'm just so proud to get them a win because winning's not everything, but it also, you need to learn how to win at stages, and I'm just so happy for them. So hopefully we can roll across to Adelaide now, travel. We travel really well as a group, so hopefully head over there and get another win.
3: Nathan, thanks for your time and joining us after a rare win, I guess, for the Tigers this week, but we loved hearing your fans celebrate with you on the MCG.
1: Yeah, thank you. There's full rooms. I haven't seen like this for a long time. So
3: they've all packed in.
1: You can tell we've won.
3: You can definitely tell. We can see it on the monitors. We appreciate your time, Nathan.
1: Good on you. See you later.
3: Nathan Broad with us. He's always great to chat to. Pretty easygoing guy, it sounds like, from the sounds of things. We've got to get out of here in about 3 minutes' time. Votes, Footballer of the Year.
4: Chad flicked past it over to me.
3: We respect our elders. Yes.
0: No one kicked straight today, so I'm hoping you can kick straight with the three votes.
4: All right, I'm going with Taranto for three. 32 possessions, 9 tackles, 9 score involvements and a goal, 11 clearances. That's a pretty complete game, that one. Just because he kicked straight, I'm going to give Sam Lawler 2 votes for 3 goals. And a young fellow who I haven't really seen a lot of, I'm going to give young M. Herbert 1
3: yep.
4: vote for 34 possessions. And he had 5 score involvements himself. I thought he used the ball better, going at 76 kicking efficiency compared to Harley Reid, who went at 41. So he just created more than what Harley actually did.
2: 70 touches in 2 weeks for Marcus Herbert, taking the mid-season draft out of the Geelong VFL program. So applying his trade out of South Warrnambool. And yeah, hasn't he made an impact in the last couple of weeks for the Eagles?
3: One of those players that just went for a second attempt, third attempt.
2: And a pink boots, headband. There's a bit about him. A
3: bit of the Murphy Reeds about him as well, when I think of Freo.
0: That's a big comparison.
3: The headband and the stature.
2: The aesthetic.
0: Yes. And he's still got room to improve. Like, I watched him on the ground level. He's really good. Aerially, he's still got a little bit of work to do. So that's something that he'll have to keep working on his game. And aerially, I mean, by judging the ball, going back with the flight, there's a couple drop marks that he's not as strong aerially. So that's something that, again, he just keep adding to his game. But it's exciting for a player just to come in and have the impact that he's had.
3: So just quickly, Richmond has Adelaide, St Kilda, Geelong. Any more wins coming for the Tigers this season?
0: I can't imagine. So I think that game against St Kilda, all of them are really going to matter to the teams that are still contending.
3: And Collingwood, GWS, Hawks on the West Coast, Eagles.

0: Eagles cards, Berkey. Collingwood West Coast, Collingwood GWS Hawks.
1: Yeah, none.
2: They did beat the Giants a few weeks back, but that was over in Perth. They're a different team. So that's four wins from 51 games interstate for the Eagles. So that continues to be a problem for them.
0: So Richmond winners here at the MCG by 11 points. A big thank you to Joel calling alongside me, to Chad Wingard, Nathan Burke, Alexia Peschet down on the boundary, to Aaron Bryans in the studio, to Stu Baker pushing the buttons at the back of the box, and Damo Peck as well, doing all our social media. You can check it all out on ABC Sport across the social media pages. We're headed in a couple of different directions. If you're listening in Victoria and South Australia, you'll be heading across to Docklands, where Essendon is taking on Adelaide. Your call team there, Matt Clinch, Ben Cameron, Bob Murphy, and Daniel Harford. Always a fun call when those four get together. And if you're listening in WA, Northern Territory, Tasmania, you'll be heading across to Gold Coast and Melbourne. So that's where you're heading in a few moments' time. At the moment, it's Melbourne ahead by 10 points. It's midway through the second quarter there. So Victoria and South Australia, Essendon and Adelaide, everyone else, you're heading to Gold Coast and Melbourne. Thank you for your company today at the MCG. It's goodbye from here with the Tigers winners by 11 points.
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14: Essendon return to the scene on their second win of the season a fortnight ago, but now sit 18th on the AFL ladder following Richmond's victory over the West Coast Eagles from the MCG. Well, the Crows arrive in Melbourne with a different looking side from the team that lost to Collingwood last week. Two debutants as they look to try and stay in touch with the top four. A big win and percentage this afternoon would keep them clipping on the heels of the Brisbane Lions and potentially what happens with the Demons as well. Great to have your company from Docklands. It's a Sunday footy on ABC Sport. It's the Bombers taking on the Crows. Matt Clinch with you. The teams have just come through. There's no late changes, so we will see a couple of debutants for the Crows this afternoon, and the intrigue as to how they try and bounce back after the disappointment of last week. Ben Cameron to call the action alongside me. Welcome to you, Benny.
15: Hello, Clinchy. Great to be here. It's good to have Carl Hooper, a.k.a. Bob Murphy, with us on a Sunday afternoon. We'll get to that in a moment. Daniel Harford as well. Marnie Vinyl's going to be with us as well. But the two teams here today for Adelaide, it's all on offer for the Crows here today. If they can win and make up 1.2 percentage points, which is, without putting the cart before the horse, a real chance when you play Essendon, they can move into the top four. So there is a great opportunity before the Adelaide Crows here today. They've won their last five at Docklands. And can we just see something out of Essendon? The way they want to defend, Nate Caddy kicking a bag, something for their fans to go away with and build on for next season.
14: So the two debutants this afternoon, 18-year-old, 197-centimetre, Archie Ludewick from Sandringham Dragons, picked 50 in last year's draft. He's a forward who will make his debut this afternoon for the Adelaide Crows, and the intrigue as to what role he will play alongside Oscar Ryan, a 21-year-old, 187 centimetres. He comes from Shepparton, a defender who's been on the Crows list for a couple of years. He finally gets his chance after being picked 27 in 2023. You've already alluded to the back row, which is bringing its own colour and energy this afternoon. Bob Murphy is with you. It's a late shift for Bob, but we are very fortunate to have his company. Bob, thank you for joining us.
16: It's lovely to be in your company, gents and team. Looking forward.

0: forward to what is hopefully a good game of footy. Clearly, there's a bit of a class differential, but we will pick the eyes out of it, and hopefully the Bombers supporters have something to cheer about. And, well, I mean, I'll introduce Daniel Harford because I think we're all pretty keen to get to a major talking point of the afternoon, which is my outfit. Good afternoon to you, Daniel.
1: Good afternoon, all. Great to be with you. I'm a bit distracted. I must admit, I came in here fully focused on trying to see what the Bombers are going to do to improve, see if the Adelaide Crows are fair dinkum and legit top four sort of contenders that you touched on, Ben.
0: I knew you would be too.
1: But
0: I pounced on that vulnerability.
1: You did. I walked in. I'm normally wearing some really elite footwear.
0: Yep.
1: And I thought, well, Bob never comes with me, so I just left the elite ones at home, just brought the runners in. And then I walk in,
0: yep.
1: And I sit down and I see my man Robert in Carl Hooper's 1987 World Cup pants.
2: They are maroon.
1: Maroon.
2: With white trimmings down the side, the pleat down the front,
0: yep.
2: Which you get on your cricket pants.
1: Yeah, yep. 87.
2: Unbelievable.
1: Take yourself back to 87. Yep. That's exactly
0: this
1: what
0: is
1: we're
0: not,
1: wearing.
0: This is not 3:15, Bob. This is 4.
3: This is ready for bed. Yeah,
1: ready for
3: soon as we're done.
0: This is a different version. It's a different version. I'm not sure what you'll get from me today.
2: I'll blow both of
0: but
2: your minds.
0: Shoes, but the shoes are an homage to you.
1: So the shoes are the white Jordan 5s. Nike Air Jordans. That Michael Jordan was, as men of similar age, this was peak pop culture.
0: Oh yeah.
1: When Michael Jordan was rocking these numbers out in the United Center for the Chicago Bulls, the 5 was a great shoe. Now we're up to about 114, I think.
0: Yeah. They've lost their way.
1: They've lost their way, but the 5 was a significant shoe.
0: Yep.
1: And we never had the cash to buy them when we were kids.
0: No.
1: So, as old men, we are reliving our youth by buying them. I've got a pair of pink DJ Khaled collabs.
0: Yes.
1: We the Best, that my son bought me for my birthday. And I was going to wear them today, but I thought Bob won't come with me. And here he is rocking the Jordans. And I'm inspired, but I'm distracted. And I don't know where I'm going to go from here.
0: It's an homage. It's an homage to you, Half. The growth that you and I have shown over these past few months calling on Sunday afternoons together.
2: Can I please blow both of your minds? Hooper, the great Carl Hooper, resides in South Australia now, often listens to us.
1: What?
2: He works with us on the Test cricket commentary, but during the footy season, he's actually a Collingwood fan.
1: Is he?
2: I think he's a Collingwood fan because of his wife.
0: You should have left
2: Constance.
0: That bit out.
2: Yeah.
0: I mean, I love Carl Hooper. I'm in the West Indies kit today, the pants, and I do a pretty good Carl Hooper backyard off-spin impersonation. It's one of my early go-tos if we're playing backyard cricket. So if Carl Hooper is listening, 0437 774 774. We love you, Carl.
2: We could
0: probably do without the Collingwood stuff, but the rest of it, we're all in on.
2: I lost it when he told a story that he came out here to visit Constance, his partner, the lovely Connie, and he said he went to a game, Collingwood and Essendon, and he said Matthew Lloyd kicked a bag, and I thought, how good is this guy? And I thought, I cannot believe that my worlds are colliding, that Carl Hooper is talking about is how much he idolised Matthew Lloyd kicking a bag of goals. So there you have it.
0: Did you fill him in on Blighty and some of his exploits?
2: He lives in Adelaide. He knows the legend of Blighty.
0: He would.
1: I used to take him off when we were bowling outside, the Carl Hooper.
0: Yeah, it's off. it's a nice action to imitate, and it's not too taxing on the legs or shoulders either.
1: And he was also, which I loved with a passion, a floppy hat wearer.
0: He was a floppy hat wearer.
1: When he was batting with the floppy. And
0: Jeez, next week.
1: You know how cool you are.
0: What if I came in next week?
1: Floppy.
3: Just don't set the bar too high that you can't clear it each week. But for listeners, the visual picture is Bob is in a black denim jacket with a black jumper and then bright maroon pants with the very signature Jordan wheels in which Daniel has described. He is an icon this afternoon, and he's bringing his best, as I'm sure the rest of us will try, if we can, to try and follow.
1: If he falls asleep at some stage, what do we do?
3: Just give him a nudge, like Grandpa in the corner. Just remind him that the alarm's going to go off tomorrow morning, so let's get to the finishing line. As the Adelaide Crows, we're keen to do so. They'll want to come here and try and get the 4 points and move on to next week. As it stands, they do play Essendon and Richmond in successive weeks. So it's an interesting challenge for Matthew Nicks as to how he tries to handle the exposure last week from Collingwood and the frailties that maybe came as a result of the pressure in which Collingwood were able to apply. As a coach, Half, how do you try and address that with your playing group? And he started by giving a couple of opportunities today.
1: Yeah, and I think that's one way you do it. Particularly because of the pressure that's on them to win a game in September, get to September and win a game after the straight sets exit last year. I think it's not a bad time to be able to just

0: make a bit of a call on a few players. This isn't what we're after. This isn't what we need. So we'll throw some young kids into this and see whether they're up to it and they want the challenge in front of them. But sending the message to the rest of the group that, okay, it's time to really start to screw things down here and get ready for the back end of the season. Oh, I think it's the perfect time to have a moment like this for Adelaide. It's as you touched on before, Benny, without putting the cart before the horse, it's a game they more than likely will win. So you get good reward, you get good lessons learned, and you get the right vibe on the back of it. And I think that's the perfect way to do it for Matthew Nix. And all the heat is on him. All the heat is on him in Adelaide to get something done in the postseason. So it's not a bad time to do it 4 weeks out.
1: Maybe they love playing here too. I get the sense that Adelaide love coming here to the Docklands. I'm not sure if there's been an interstate team who loves playing at the Docklands more than this Adelaide team.
2: Why does it suit them so well?
1: Beautiful kicking team, big forwards.
2: I have said a couple of times, and I don't even mean it as in a derogatory way or to sledge the Adelaide Crows. They remind me a little bit of the West Coast Eagles just before the Eagles got really good. So I mean like the 2015 Eagles when they lost the grand final to Hawthorn before they became the 2018 Premiership Eagles. And that was when they were better than a team, they really knew it and could run up a score and really bully them and be flat track bullies. And sometimes that happens before you become really, really good.
0: Yeah, well, and they've done that plenty of times. So that's a fair analogy, I reckon. I was trying to think that did Simo coach that 2015 team as well?
2: He did, yep.
0: He did. I was walking the dog today thinking about that. I couldn't quite work out who the coach was.
2: His second year, I reckon.
0: Yeah, right.
2: Yep.
1: One of the more forgettable grand finals, that one.
2: Yeah, it was.
0: Depends who you back for, of course.
1: Well, that's a very, very good point.
0: As the third of the third of three, was a pretty handy one for the
1: Brandon. Wasn't great for Carl Hooper, apparently. Collingwood.
3: We're going to get some correspondence with Carl before the day is out.
0: If Carl's not listening, I'll be flat.
1: I'll be so flat.
3: But I guess with six changes for Adelaide, so Keane, Ryan, Kalachi gets another look at it, his fifth game for the season in AFL. He's had those constant soft tissue injuries. Cook, Dowling also gets his opportunity. He's been banging down the door at Sandford level. His fourth year in the system, pick 43, 2022, has only played in the 11 games prior to today, that you're trying to work out to emulate the sides like Hawthorn, who had great depth. Who are the players that are going to be around for the journey, and who are the players we maybe need to cull to try and get that next step?
0: Yeah, and that's the challenge. When you're building a team to for the now, you've still got to have a look to the future. And this is what I must admit tomorrow about Hawthorn, what they've done this year with eight debutants. It's a big number for a team that's performed so well all through the year. And Sam Mitchell has given these kids and young players, inexperienced players, great trust to go out and just go and play. We believe you're up to the standard. We think you can be up to the standard. Go and show us. And
1: that is a gift for a footy club.
0: Isn't it ever?
1: Isn't it? Mm. You know, one of the things in football, I don't want to sidetrack the conversation too much, but you hear so many times of, you need to get 40 to 50 games into these young players. Well, if a good percentage of those 50 games you're getting absolutely wiped off the park, you can actually do a fair bit of damage to young players if they just never quite find their confidence and can't get their belief in themselves while they're just getting whacked every week. So to introduce new players whilst you're making huge gains and winning regularly, you know, in front of big crowds, that's a perfect balance for the Hawthorn Footy Club.
2: So kind of like Richmond at the moment. I mean, sometimes their young kids aren't playing because they're injured, but they're losing so often that maybe even there's a little bit of damage there. I remember many, many, many years ago, Steve Hocking, very early on in Chris Scott's coaching tenure at Geelong, told me that they had six. He had his own KPI, which he introduced, that they needed to have six players under 50 games in each game. It wasn't a hard and fast rule, like you might have five 1 week, seven the next, you know, average it out.
1: But work towards that.
2: To work sort of towards continually turning the list over, he would aim to have six players of under 50 games experience each week.
0: There's an element of selection integrity that comes with it too.
2: Mm.
0: And not just giving players games because they've been here for a while and this is what they've done for however many years. You've still got to perform and earning the right to be out there every single week is really important too. So that's just as big a factor as anything, I reckon, within the group. For the players to know that, I'm a regular player here. I've played 150 games in the last 8 years, whatever it is. But I'm not guaranteed a game. If I don't perform, I'm not guaranteed a game because there'll always be someone that wants my spot or that can play in my spot. Well, there should be on a list. So if you've got that level of play coming through but also selection integrity, you should have that level of turnover anyway.
3: So the players who are missing this afternoon for the Crows, Wayne Miller, who would be in All-Australian conversations, Berry, Peatling, they're the three who are out through injury, and then Finbar Maley, Nick Murray, and Sobey Murray have both been
0: Murray's
3: left
0: out.
3: Murray's
0: got a family birthday on or something? They couldn't make my mum's birthday out today or something? Couldn't quite make it.

0: But, I mean, the players it does open the possibility for is Josh Rochelli, who's been their leading goal kicker so far this season with 32 goals, but the question of whether he spends more time in the midfield. And the big push locally in Adelaide is to try and get Dan Curtin to spend some time in the centre square. So are these the weeks where Matthew Nicks says, righto, let's give him a crack and see if his numbers can stack up to justify it?
1: Yeah, well, he's a much-talked-about player, isn't he, Dan Curtin? Even back to his draft year where there was a lot of talk about whether he's going to be a key position player. Hawthorn looking at him as a key position player, I think, back in the old days. And then he's playing on a wing. He played on a halfback flank. He plays a bit inside. What is he? And I think Adelaide is still trying to work out exactly his best position too. And looking at their numbers coming into the game, I'd love to see him around the ball a bit. They really have battled. For a team sitting with a chance to be top four by the end of the afternoon, they've really battled around contest and clearance this year. And it's what we've talked about a lot, Bob, is that they've probably one or two real class midfielders short of being a real premiership threat.
2: What do you think's his best spot? Where would you like to see him?
1: Well, I'd like to see him on ball more just to see what happened.
2: So that's your curtain call?
1: Yep. That's my curtain call. Yeah, I like it.
0: What about for Riley Filthorpe? I mean, the possibilities on a day like today for him, do you limit him to the goal square a little bit? No second ruck today, just try and have a day out?
1: It's a career day.
2: He could kick 15 today, Riley Filthorpe. I'm still fresh from seeing him dominate the Western Bulldogs 18 months ago under the roof here. It's primed for these Adelaide forwards, and they've got some damaging forwards. I don't know if any of them are quite as imposing as Riley Filthorpe when he's in full flight, and that's with no disrespect. Taylor Walker's an absolute star, but Riley Filthorpe, the best version of him, with this beautiful kicking team that they have, if they can find a rhythm today, Adelaide, the Bombers will have more than a few headaches down back today.
0: The Crows a few moments away from breaking through the banner as they just emerge at the top of the Docklands race here. Sunday footy on ABC Sport. Matt Clinch and Ben Cameron to call the action. Marnie Vinyl down on the boundary for us this afternoon. Daniel Harford and Bob Murphy, your experts, as Jordan Dawson leads the Crows through the race and up through the banner. And probably one of the most curious figures at the very back of the group is Murray Davis, who's involved with the Adelaide Crows in terms of their coaching crew, but also one of the candidates for the Essendon coaching job. So he's got, a foot and a half camp?
1: Yeah, he'd be watching closely today, I would imagine, Muzz, who's very highly regarded. All the people I talk to that know Murray have a very high regard for his football reputation, his credibility, but also his capacity to lead a group. So who knows where it all ends up. I've been hearing that if Matthew Nicks was going to get the chop, he was going to be the one.
3: Wow.
1: He was going to be the one. So he's obviously branched out, got another opportunity. His wife, his partner, has come down from Brisbane. She's the footy manager of the Brisbane Lions.
3: AFLW. Yep.
1: Bree, who's a gun as well in footy admin. So she's hanging out with the Crows these days as well. So who knows if there's another move for the family coming.
3: It was our man, Corbin Middlemass, on Midweek Tackle, who broke the story that Murray Davis was in the race to interview at Essendon. And a lot of people, and I don't mean this disrespectfully at all, said who?
1: Yep.
3: Like, they didn't really know who Murray Davis is. So it's not insignificant that he has then gone all the way through to the final four, as has been widely reported now. So he was at Brisbane when they came from all of the way at the bottom of the ladder to where they are now as part of a dynastic run. So I'd imagine he'd be pitching to Essendon. Look, I've been through it. I've done it once before. I know what it takes.
2: It feels like it's getting better, but it is still one of the great blind spots in footy, I think, for a lot of people. Of, we know so much about the senior coaches, and we look at them and we dissect them, and we, you know, their body language and their press conferences, but the amount of influence that assistant coaches have at AFL clubs is significant. And we only ever get to hear about these batches of them, really, when coaching positions become vacant. We go, oh, Murray Davis. Oh, well, what do you know?
3: That kind of hit me at your 2016 Premiership reunion. Who were the assistant coaches for you guys that year? Stephen King,
2: Daniel Jansen-Accuser, Rowan Smith.
3: Ash Hansen
2: was a development coach, yep.
3: So it's like a pretty good core group that have all kicked on, and you go, oh, well, that kind of stands to reason. Like, sure, they would have learnt a lot under Bevo and learnt from that year, but they were probably doing a pretty good job as young assistants then, and that's why they've been able to kick on.
0: And I suppose, like Hawthorn, with their success under Alistair Clarkson, we don't know a lot about some of these individuals until they do get that opportunity. You think of Chris Fagan, David Noble, who went from the Brisbane Lions to eventually, you know, end up coaching at North Melbourne, and trying to work out what the right success model is to try and put someone in that position who's ready to take on the opportunity with all the experience in which you need to

0: manage what is a large organisation.
1: And the reality is that regardless of the resume, it's a huge leap of faith to appoint someone who hasn't been a senior coach to a senior coaching position, because you just don't know what the big chair is going to do them. It's a very different dynamic. You can take the reins in the preseason every couple of years or every year and have a week of running the program. It is nothing compared to running the football department week in, week out in a cutthroat business like this. It's just a totally different pressure.
0: Just before we move on, where would you have Matthew Nicks on the pressure radar as it sits right now?
1: I would have him sort of in the middle somewhere. I don't think personally should be under much pressure at all.
2: Could it?
1: I think it's just regulation pressure from Eddie Nicks.
2: Now we're in, we're sort of paddling the deeper waters here. But if it's another finals failure, it could get pretty dramatic, couldn't it?
1: There will be pressure, no doubt. And because Adelaide's such a pressurised football town, it depends where they fit. Like, if they finish in a top fifth or sixth and play a wildcard team and lose, that's bad news.
3: Yeah. What if they finish top four and then go out in straight sets again? That will be hot.
1: That'd be problematic, but it's still a top four team. Like, it's not easy to finish in the top four.
3: The second week, if they could finish in the top four, and that's a tough ask, say they finish fourth, went over to Perth, lost to Freo, no shame in that. That's a tough ask. The next week, in the semi-final at home, that would be so hot. Yep. The lead up to that game in Adelaide.
0: Just starting to think about the teams you don't want to get. You don't want to get Collingwood. You don't want to get Geelong. You probably don't want to get Carlton if they get there.
1: Well, they certainly don't want to get Collingwood, if that's the case. Yeah. They wouldn't be playing Collingwood the Adelaide Oval.
3: Just on Murray Davis and the Essendon coach search as well, I think Eddie McGuire basically put it that as good as Murray's experience is in his resume, he said Essendon's a different kettle of fish. Like, he's not the right guy for Essendon. He just feels like the coterie groups and the club will eat him alive. Is that accurate in your mind? Like, is Essendon a different kettle of fish?
1: To my knowledge, yes. To my knowledge, it's similar to Carlton. Carlton's a different kettle of fish.
2: I feel like Essendon is kettles of fish at the moment.
3: Siloed.
2: Yeah.
1: Yeah, that's probably fair. And then you hear a guy like Lee Matthews talking yesterday about the fact that he thinks it's the agenda's driven too much by one person being the president. And that's the biggest red flag of all. And it's avoid, avoid, avoid. That it's not being handed to the delegates of the footy department, the leaders of the footy department. It's the head honcho, the president of the footy club, Andrew Walsh, is making too many calls, and that's a bad sign.
3: Did Lee say he didn't know who Murray Davis was?
1: No,
0: that can't be true.
1: I think you said.
3: Brisbane. I only saw that secondhand, so I apologise if that's been misrepresented.
1: He did say that he knew Murray. Didn't know him very well, but he knew him through Brisbane.
3: Yeah.
2: If you've upset Lee, and Lee
3: is the greatest player of all time.
2: If Lee barges in here, we will not be jumping in front of you to protect you, Ben.
3: I actually apologise. I saw that secondhand. I shouldn't have raised it.
0: The Bombers, as you've heard in the background, have made their way out onto Docklands, led by Andy McGrath. So they are chasing a third win of the season, but with a victory for the Tigers earlier over the West Coast Eagles. They're down to the bottom of the ladder. 2 wins and 17 losses. And the changes have taken place there as well. 5 changes for the side coached by Dean Solomon, with Jordan Ridley out through injury. Ben McKay, Blackiston, Roby, and Cox making way. So the question was put to Dean Solomon at his press conference during the week as to whether they might look to Harry Jones to try and fill the shoes of Jordan Ridley.
4: Yeah, he absolutely is. And he's made the switch from some forward wings to being a defender the last 6-7 weeks and started to play some good footy at VFL level. He's getting continuity in that position. We've also played Langford down back at times as well. He came back and played obviously last week as a forward, just on balance of the team, but he's an option as well. So we know how potent their tall forwards are, and even their small. So there's a massive challenge there, but we'll post-training go through that as a coaching group and finalise the team.
0: Interim coach Dean Solomon chatting during the week. This is Sunday Footy on ABC Sport. You can join us on the SMS 0437 774 774. 0437 774 774. There's plenty of love coming through for Bob Murphy.
1: Oh, gee.
0: And also I named my cat the late cat Capel Dev in tribute to Bob Murphy, going with the Carl Hooper appearance this afternoon.
2: Anything from Carl yet?
0: Nothing as yet, but also a question coming through from Jacinta Half on the SMS, 0437 774 774. Is Rama doing another warm-up speech? The last two he has done for the Bombers have resulted in wins.
1: Well, that's a good point, actually. That's a good point. I would suggest they don't ever invite him back. He's got way too much to say. and they get bored. Apparently the players get bored.
3: It's actually not true. He's as much as I'd love to get stuck into Rama, I thought it was. I thought.

0: it was too brief. No, so he spoke to them before the Sullivan Roby debut in Adelaide. They won, gather round.
1: Yeah. Yeah.
0: Then he spoke to them before the challenge game about his battles with cancer, and they won.
1: Now he's busy out there with his finger in the air. Licked his finger. He's in the left pocket, just seeing if the breeze is going to play a part in that vortex pocket. Now, we don't want too much of Rama. I don't think anyone needs too much of Rama. Certainly the ABC don't need too much of Rama.
2: I reckon we're getting the right amount. Right amount of Rama.
3: Cheer out of Rama if you're listening. He's got a couple of teenage boys. He knows exactly how to straighten them up before the game gets underway. But the curiosity for the Bombers is, what can they try and achieve through the remaining couple of rounds of the home and away season? Dean Solomon has spoken about his desire to try and be the coach full-time. James Hurd has spoken about his desire to be the coach full-time. So there's plenty who want to put their hand up.
1: Yeah.
3: The question is, the broader one in which you've tried to address, Half, is what's the right combination for Essendon moving forward?
1: Well, I tell you, I've done a little bit of research, not just a suburb as we know, and coming into this game, the last 5 weeks, because we've wanted to see some transition from what wasn't working for the Bombers, that inevitably led to the sacking of Brad Scott, to this new generation, new evolution under Dean Solomon. Now, we know it's been a challenge for Solomon. It's more than 5 weeks. But in the last 5 weeks, in terms of just the data out there, they've gone to 17th in disposals. They've gone down in disposals, down in kicks and handballs, obviously, as a result of that. Inside 50s, they're down 10%. Contested possessions, they're down to 18th in the competition. Uncontested possessions, they've gone down. Intercept possessions, down. Centre clearances, down. Marks inside 50, down. Scores from turnover and scores from stoppage, both down. Transition from D50 to F50, they've gone down. D50 to score, the worst in the competition, from 12th. Defensive half to forward 50, 18th. They've stayed at 18th. And
2: down,
1: defensive half to score, they've gone
2: down
1: from 14th to 18th. So I just haven't seen any improvement. The only thing we've seen improvement in, really, in key stat categories of data, is the fact that they've gone from 17th to 14th scores from forward half. So they're trying to play a bit more of a front half game, perhaps, or they've been a bit more efficient when they've got the ball in their front half. But they certainly can't transition the ball. They can't get the ball back from an intercept possession perspective, and they can't clear the ball. So there hasn't been a hell of a lot of development in the last 5 weeks / however long Sully's been in charge. So that's what I want to see. I just want to see what they're trying to build. And that's what we've talked about a couple of times here in the last couple of weeks, Murph, that we just haven't seen the DNA of what this next generation could look like for Essendon.
2: Yeah, there's bad performances, and there's teams that get themselves into a rut. And then there's teams like Essendon this year where it's so rudderless that it's hard to know where to start. Okay, well, what do we actually fix first? How do we fix anything when there's 60 options here? Nothing's working well. You just outlaid the numbers there. So someone once told me, to tell a big story, you can tell a small story. So just with their ball movement today. So when we were here a couple of weeks ago, I was watching Isaac Kakko, young forward player, and he was trying hard, but he had no real reference point of a key forward. So he's trying to chase, and then he's trying to lead for the ball, then he's trying to get front. So you can't be everything to everyone as a second-year forward pocket. His tank isn't there. His body isn't up to it yet. So what I was looking for today, what I am looking for today, is Peter Wright and Nate Caddy are both in the team. Isaac Kakko, just using those two as a reference point. He doesn't need to lead for the ball. Almost like put a line through that, Isaac.
1: Yep.
2: Don't worry about that. But you need to get to the feet of that crumb when Peter Wright and Nate Caddy present and compete. And if I was involved at Essendon, if their ball was like, that's something just to stiffen them up a little bit with their ball movement. You've got two tall targets. That's your reference point, Isaac. And players with the ball, give them a chance to run and jump at the footy and put the Adelaide defenders under a little bit of pressure.
0: I think along a similar line, Bob, they spoke about Hussein El Ashkar, and what they were getting out of him. He maybe played his best game at AFL level in terms of disposals and goals, but his defensive pressure wasn't there. So they dropped him, went back to the VFL, I think had a couple of tackles. Then the next week he had 8 or 9 tackles. They brought him back in. Mm-hmm. And then in that win, he had a number of defensive efforts in the left forward pocket at the locket end of the ground that led to a goal that helped them win the game. And they highlighted that and said, that's what we want out of you.
2: So Isaac Kakko, the way that it reminded me a bit of, I spent a lot of time playing on Craig McRae in those glory years of that Brisbane team.
0: Right.
2: And he would just wander up. He wouldn't lead, but he would drift up. And all he's doing, he's looking back, where's Brown, where's Lynch?

0: Where's Brad Shaw? Knowing that the ball will be kicked to those one of those three, and he would just get to the front of that contest every single time.
1: Yep.
0: And I'd take care of him, of course.
2: He would be able to get there, of course. He would be able to get there. You'd block him out with your physique.
0: Yeah, I upper-bodied him, man. Like, not on my watch.

0: And the final member of our team is sitting in the front row this afternoon. Marnie Vinyl, welcome to you.
1: Thank you. Afternoon. It was such a nice day outside, but now I'm under the roof. They've shut out all the sun. Essendon's Andy McGrath did win the coin toss, so at least Essendon have won one thing today. They will be kicking towards the Coventry end. And you were talking a lot about Essendon people and coaches. I did actually pass James Hurd on my way down here.
0: Wow.
1: So nice that he's in the crowd, because the Essendon cheer squad could use a bit of a lift.
0: Thanks, Marnie. Looking forward to your contributions throughout the afternoon.
2: Redmond's gone to Dawson in the middle.
3: Here we go. Well, Dawson kicked three and had 14 the last time he was here in the first quarter against the Bulldogs.
2: Bryan and McAndrew, neither decisive, coming through Durham, fighting after the footy. Picking it up, McAndrew. Gets a quick kick out towards Neil Bullen. Gathers the footy, swings a handball inside 50. Rochelle's onto it. Dinks a kick to the pocket. Chopped off there by Langford. Back pocket for the Dons. Not a big crowd in attendance. Be able to spot James Hurd out there.
0: Penny will go and see him.
2: As rolling by, Roberts kicks it short to Merritt. He'll get it back here. Young Archie kicks around the city wing. Up to a contest. Caddy launching at it. Hand to it. Doesn't take the mark. Nankervis coming through. Gets the handball out. Redmond squeezes the kick forward. Durham takes it. Not the required distance. He can look inside 50.
0: He cuts on his right. Tries to drive it long inside 50. Clark had it spalled away from him. It ricochets down low for Rochelle. Gathers, ran into Clark. Lost the footy. A chance here down low for Cumming, who tries to knock it clear. And the umpire's going to say he's holding the ball. The player's set upon him in the end, and it's going to result in a shot on goal for the Bombers. And just a little fumble there has proved costly. And it's Angus Clark who laid the initial tackle who is going to be rewarded.
3: It was the one-arm tackle. The Adelaide player, I can't remember who it was, couldn't get rid of the ball and held onto it. Just sat there holding it while the one-arm was being held by Clark. And that's why the umpires paid the free kick.
4: Pretty clever, wasn't it?
3: Yeah.
4: Just to grab a hold of the wing.
0: Clark looking for the opening goal of the game for the Bombers for the dream start. And to give them something to get excited about. Clark celebrates amongst his teammates in the forward 50. And it's the Bombers who strike first with a warning shot inside 90 seconds. They're one straight six to Adelaide yet to score. We've only had the 11 disposals for the game, but it's the Bombers who strike first. Daniel Harford and Bob Murphy, your experts on ABC Sport.
4: Like the energy too after it went through. A lot of teammates got to him. A lot of high-fiving, as they should. Been a long year for these Essendon players and for their supporters, but they're out of the blocks.
2: Boy from regional South Australia, a wood chopper. Chopped wood for a number of people to try and earn a little bit of money, for petrol money to drive to the Big Smoke to play in the Sandful.
3: How much wood would a wood chop chop?
4: They say if you've got 10 hours to chop down a tree, you should spend 9 hours sharpening the axe.
2: McAndrew taps it down onto it quickly though. Dyson Sharp hurries the kick into the pocket for the Dons. Bouncing ball, Keane tracking it back. Tumbles out, throw in left forward pocket. Here for the Dons, doing all of the early attacking.
3: Did you see James Herbert an axe down there?
2: One straight six to no score, nearly 3 minutes played. Sunday footy on ABC Sport.
3: Just asking.
2: Bryan and McAndrew again. Bryan lays it down to the front. Onto it quickly, Sharp. He's tackled by Nankervis, and another ball up.
0: A lot of numbers around this stoppage. As the umpire throws it up, McAndrew wins down the tap. Rankin on the move. Lost it. Redmond gathers. Just shins a kick towards the goal mouth. Daywick over the top, trying to knock it clear. Dawson goes in for the Crows. He's held up. Peter right over the top of him. He and Kakko try and wrestle it clear. And the umpire will board up just 25 metres out from the Bombers' goal.
3: It's good energy early here from the Bombers.
4: Yeah, a lot of directing as well.
3: Yeah.
0: 10 disposals to three the way of the home side. It's Bryant trying to get it down to Caddy. Taken in the end by Saligo. Can't clear the congestion. Merritt with a hand pass away. Durham, look away, hand pass. Didn't get to Daywicks, the intended target. Kakko overruns the footy. A chance here for Rochelle. Feeds the hand pass back. Nankervis involved. Gets the hand pass to McAndrew. And now to Cook. Finally a bit more room for the Crows. Sends it out towards halfback. Numbers are still there with the Bombers. It's worked down. Comes the way of Farrow. Drives it inside 50. Dawson standing there in front of Wright.
3: Play free kick.
0: Non-officiated umpires paid a free kick in the middle of the ground. And it's going the way of the Bombers. And Peter Wright has the footy, and he's going to have the shot on goal. Get a look on this on the replay half to work out if there was much in this.
3: In real time, it didn't look like there was a hell of a lot going on from our vantage point, but it's not to say that there wasn't. Keen to see a look at it, though.

0: This was one of the talking points for Chris Scott on Friday night in his post-game about the non-officiating umpire overruling. Peter Wright comes in for the opening two goals of the game, the way of the Bombers. They're up and running under the roof. And Adelaide haven't left the blocks yet. Two goals inside 5 minutes for the home side, the Bombers. They're two straight 12 to Adelaide, who have had just the 9 disposals and haven't got it past halfway. Daniel Harford and Bob Murphy, your experts on ABC Sport.
1: Well, there's been good pressure, and we talked about that, and the energy's been strong from the Bombers from the start. Once they got the ball back inside defensive 50, that first entry from the Crows, it's been really positive. Oh, yeah, no, Keane had a good fist of the right jumper as he was trying to impact that contest. Umpire was in the right spot to see it. As soon as you see the jumper tug, it is Kurtz for defenders, so that's the appropriate decision.
2: Tell you what, the Bombers are into it. Dean Solomon nearly went on the ground. He was trying to talk to one of his players and he actually stepped onto the grass and a Bombers staff member had to drag him back off.
1: Coach, you can't do that.
3: First two goals of the game going the way of the Dons. Last 11 games at Docklands that Peter Wright has kicked a goal. Archie inside 50 and Thilthorpe for the Crows. Bursting in a lead, he takes the mark. 25 out, slightest of angles left of centre.
1: So Reed's got the matchup on Thilthorpe for the Bombers fans out there. Now, he's got nothing to do with that defensive movement because he had no chance with the way the ball came in from the centre bounce there. But that's going to be a critical matchup. Touched on him before whether or not he could fill his boots. If the ball comes in like that, it should be too big a problem.
4: It's a perfect pass, wasn't it?
3: All Australian last year, one of two for the Crows. His drop punt is a major. And the Crows do respond. Through the thrill seeker, Riley Thilthorpe. Two straight 12, Essendon, Adelaide, one straight 6. 6 minutes travelled opening term. Sunday footy on ABC Sport.
2: Well, that shouldn't dull the energy and competitiveness of what we've seen from the Bombers early, because it spurts out of the middle. Archie takes a clean mark. And under the roof, that is a delightful pass to a pretty imposing key forward. So there's not much you can do about that. We'll see if they can regroup here, the Bombers. But their energy and their appetite to direct one another off the ball has looked different to what I've seen of them in recent weeks.
0: Riley Thilthorpe's 25th goal for the season, now second behind Josh Rochelli. Back in the middle of the ground. It's volleyed forward by Jordan Dawson, trying to get it to half forward. McCarrara in the end, got a hand to it, couldn't gather though. It's taken away by Neil Bullen. Hand pass away to Cumming, kicks around his body, inside 50. Neil Bullen couldn't claim the mark. Hand pass to Archie, hand pass away and taken over the boundary line. Cumming and a boundary throw in just inside the 50 for the Adelaide Crows. The Bombers two straight 12, Adelaide one straight 6. 7.5 minutes gone, Sunday footy on ABC Sport.
3: Essendon have only led it quarter time 3 times in 2026, including in both of their victories. Short boundary throw in. Neither ruck gets to it. Archie out after it. Right there with him, Setterfield. Coming in, Isaac Rankin. Setterfield holds it to him, carries him out. Throw in 55 around from the Crows attacking goal.
1: So Curtin started inside. He, Rankin, and Jordan Dawson, the starting mids for Adelaide Crows. It's pretty high class Adelaide Crows midfield at the minute.
2: Good throw in.
3: Kander and Bryan go at it again. Bryan taps it back boundary side. Dawson out after it. He gathers just in the field of play, runs an arc, gets around a couple, kicks up to half forward. Here is Curtin.
1: Didn't mean it.
3: He marks 51 out, looks inside a congested 50, sets it up towards the hot spot. Getting back, punched away by Artemis, and then eventually it's worked out by the Dons on the last line. And a clearing kick for a leading caddy runs under the footy.
0: Racing back after it as his ball lays. In the end, it's Clark who got there first. Half past a caddy, kept it alive around the boundary line. Half past two, sharp for the intended sharp in the end. And it's taken back by the Crows. Max Michelani, hand pass away to Nankervis, sidesteps a couple of would-be tacklers, feeds the hand pass to Cook. He got around Clark, then looks to drive Adelaide back inside 50. Thilthorpe in the back, Archie goes up as well, crashes to the back. Thilthorpe's first onto it, dragged down by Setterfield. And the umpire says holding the ball. Essendon take it back in the left back pocket, with the Bombers leading by 6 points.
1: I wonder if they get too Thilthorpe focused this afternoon. They look for him every time they go inside forward 50, and there's a couple of players sitting on the fringes that could have got easier ball.
3: Contest kick from Setterfield. Caddy gets a hand to it, brings it down, and then Sharp turns tackler, another ball up. So on the city side of the ground, it is a light crowd. I'm sort of thinking

0: we talking 15,000?
1: 18,251.
2: It's a low 17,000 crowd, I think.
0: And the ball up. Redmond with the clearance, dropping the mark. Ball ace. Caddy overruns it. Keane comes to clean up for the Crows. Centre half back. And the Irishman darts away with it, then kicks laterally.
3: Sends it out to Dowling, who takes the mark. He can work it over the top. Here's Ryan on Debus. Sends it up to left half forward. And Ludwig gets involved. So the two debutants get a couple of touches here. Ludwig looks out wide. Thilthorpe's on the lead. That's a nice kick. Just waited beautifully. And there was little Zachary could do as he was trailing Riley Thilthorpe. But he's right on 50 out to the left. Has he got this half in him?
1: Yeah, he has. It's not an easy angle, this side of the ground. But he's certainly got the distance, I would reckon. Tell you what, Zach Reed's going to go home kicking the ground. If that's going to happen all day. He's going to get laced out all day, despite the fact he's right up his jumper. He's going to have an awful afternoon.
3: 4 minutes ago, Ryan Thilthorpe kicked the opening goal for the Crows. Here he's trying to double up from right on 50. Sets flight. It's a nice-looking kick, and it is there. Thilthorpe has two. And Adelaide have restored order. We're back to level pegging. Two straight 12 through 10 minutes in the opening term. Sunday footy on ABC Sport down to Marty Vinyl on the boundary.
4: I don't know whether the Crows needed a reminder that they needed to throw another punch back, but just before those two goals, the Crows held up a big sign of a boxing glove.
1: Well, all right. Throw some punches. I like that. Just get a couple of jabs in.
2: Stick and move.
1: Stick and move. Yeah. I like that. What that does mean. Get a bit physical, maybe, who knows? But, well, whatever it is, it's worked the last couple of minutes, Marnie. They've found their way forward, have centre pretty well. Been able to lock the ball in their forward half a lot as well. I mean, Caddy overrunning that ball at half four was a disaster for the Bombers. That was a
2: his timing's out a bit, Caddy. He's run under one, he's run around one. Hopefully the third one.
0: What about the Crows emergencies? They've come and sat in the box next to us. Get him in for a thought as we move through. McAndrew wins the tap down, but Essendon take it away through Durham. Out to centre field, kicks inside 50. Ball ace, punches it away. Gee's been good this year. Arguably Adelaide's best defender sees it out in the throw-in. 55 around from the attacking goal for the Dons.
1: Better not be eating my sausage roll. Half time, I'll give you the tip.
2: Think you're safe. Catering's not for the players.
0: Boundary throw in. Bryan works to the front. Slaps it inside 50 for the Dons. Loose ball to be won. Sharp wins it to Setterfield. Hurries the kick to full forward, but they're back there. Ball ace. It was touched, so he's called to play on. Gets rid of it away towards Keane. The Irishman again spots up Curtin. The Crows in their back pocket. Scores level 12 minutes in.
3: Dan Curtin sends the kick up the wing. In the direction of Ludwig, but had it spalled away from him. Durham's first onto it. Hand pass into the middle of the ground for Pryor. Sends the Bombers inside 50. Not a great kick for El Ashgar, and Worrell taps it to his own advantage, and then eventually it rolls out of play in the right forward pocket for the Bombers. Two straight 12 after the Bombers kick the first two goals inside 5 minutes. Adelaide with the last two. Correspondence on the SMS, 0437 774 774. Gav from Perth says, Bob can't be wearing Carl Hooper's 1987 white World Cup pants because they were white, as opposed to the maroon.
1: Maybe it was the Benson and the Hedges, the one-day cup, the tri-series.
3: Inside 50 to McGrath to Setterfield. Kicks it around his body. Wright's outnumbered in the goal square against three Crows in their white tops tonight and shorts. Sport away. Day Weeks keeps it alive. Gets the hand pass away. Looking to centre it. Farrow finds Sharp. He's just inside 50. The Rising Star nominee fires on goal. And he misses to the left-hand side. It was Artemis, in fact, who had the shot on goal, missing to the left. But it's enough to give the Bombers the lead.
1: I wonder how many gold goblets he was presented by Tony Gregg, Carl Hooper, throughout the night.
0: Keane with the kick in. Waiting a kick and turning it over. Farrow marks, knocked out of his hands by Billy Dowling. No 50 paid, so Jacob Farrow, 53 metres out for the Dons. Sets it up for a running right. He takes to the sky, doesn't take the mark. At the back, Keane's there, last line for the Crows. To Rochelli, to Rankin, who whacks it out of there. Clear and kick beyond the defensive arc. Jones goes up and brings it to ground, and the Dons win it again. Gets rid of it to Farrow, now Artemis. He'll go back to Jones, and they're going backwards here, the Dons. Okay. And they might look to switch.
3: Redmond takes the mark. Doesn't go all the way back to Reed, which I know will please Bob Murphy. Swings it across half-back, and Johnson takes the mark.
2: You know me well, Clinchy.
3: Looks out, has Angus Clark in space. Keep the opening goal of the game. He runs to right half-forward. Sends it in the caddy direction. He sets himself. Philthorpe's

0: got back off hands. It's gathered by Curtin. Hand pass into the pocket. Keane under pressure. Got it away. And then the pressure came from Elachka. Holding the ball. Ooh. Max Michelinie had nowhere to go for half a moment. I think the advantage was trying to be taken by the Bombers. It won't be given, and we'll have to come back. It was Caddy trying to have a flying shot.
1: Why wouldn't it be given?
0: Even the fans over the fence are saying, don't do that.
2: It's unusual that it wasn't continued once Caddy decided to play on.
3: That was unusual, but Bombers taking the advantage and misusing it was quite on brand.
0: Elachka looks to step out, curling around on the left-hand side, and that is a superb finish. The small forward making the footy talk as he worked through the tight angle. And the Bombers answer back after two quick goals for the Crows. And they take back the lead by 7 points. 3-1-19 to the Crows, 2-12. 15 minutes gone, opening term. Sunday footy on ABC Sport. You're with Bob Murphy and Daniel Harford.
2: I like the way they've kept the ball in their tried to get the ball in their forward 50, Bob. It's been a really vibrant forward half of the ground when the ball's in there. It's almost a bit St Kilda-like from what we've seen the last couple of weeks, who are some of the best hunters when the ball's inside their forward 50. It's been really positive from the Bombers' start today.
3: I mean, that was a beautiful finish from a really nice forward 50 tackle, but they've had some, like, a series of defensive wins of where Adelaide are trying to clear the ball out of defensive 50, and the Bombers have just been more organised.
2: Yeah.
3: They've had the contest sorted out. They've had numbers at the drop of the ball, and then they've been able to get repeat entries.
4: And that quick switch rather than the long, slow switch. Right, knocks it down inadvertently in the ruck contest with Thilthorpe. A secondary ball up is coming.
3: You know when you hit the light switch, Benny, how quickly do you want the light to come on? Instantly.
4: Instantly, yeah.
3: Just hit it.
4: Yep.
3: Flick it.
4: Get it across to the open side quickly and get it moving.
3: Hit the light. Let the light in, Essendon.
4: Nice and sharp over the footy again, and we'll try for a third time in the middle. Umpire puts it aloft. Thilthorpe winning the tap. Onto it, Dyson Sharp. Wrenched off the footy by Saligo. Curtin goes in, knocks it out. Saligo tackled by Sharp. Enacting a little bit of revenge. Umpires Wetton, Bryce O'Brien and Morgan in charge of this fixture. Still, we try again with the ball up in the middle. Thilthorpe down for Curtin to Michelinie. Handball a turnover. Durham takes it. Tackled to ground. Bounces up. Tackled again. And the umpire says, holding the ball. So a free kick going to Ryan, the debutant. He'll have it on the wing here for the Crows. Essendon by 7 points.
0: Oscar Ryan from Shepparton looks up towards half forward. Sends it in the direction of Taylor Walker. Crashes into Harry Jones. And Texas going to get a free kick. He was shoved in the eyes of the umpire, and I think that was right.
2: Yep.
0: Langford got him in the middle of the back, and Tex will take the free kick at right half forward. Game number 315 for him. Into the pocket, looking for Thilthorpe. Can't take the mark.
2: Oh, no way.
0: A shot on goal. He's just across the face of goal, and in the end, Dowling just couldn't quite curl it through. Up behind, the Bombers leading by 6 points as we tick past 17 minutes gone in the first term.
3: He needed a bit more turn there, a la Carl Hooper.
4: Zach Johnson bringing the ball back into play, short to his namesake in Merritt in the back pocket.
3: Anything from Carl on the text line, Clinch?
4: He mustn't be listening today, Carl.
3: Flat.
4: Merritt goes the big switch, gets it away to another namesake in Zach Reid, who chips it short in centre field. Just backward of the wing here for the Dons. In a slow play, Essendon leading by a kick. 18 minutes played in the first. Setterfield back to Reid. He chips it short for Roberts. Don's inside their defensive arc. He bites off the kick into the middle and finds Merritt. Now it could all open up. He just ambles back and goes back into the slow play here.
0: He is now called to play on Zach Merritt. So looks long out towards half forward. Peter Wright comes out on the lead. Max Michelinie sport in front. Thilthorpe trying to get back. He taps it across the boundary line. And a throw in the left forward pocket for the Bombers. Cheerio to Andrew, who's listening from Cairns at the moment, hoping for a Crows win this afternoon on the ABC. Listen out loud and clear. Also from Andrew, who's tuned in, 0437 774 774. Lovely to hear Marnie's insights on the boundary, including her brush with the Hall of Fame member, the man himself, James Hurd.
2: Someone reminding us they were Crystal DeContis.
0: Yes. Glad you saw that.
2: That's fantastic.
0: Durham trying to get a hand pass to Setterfield. He's dragged down, and the umpire will ball it up 40 metres out from the Bombers' goal. Graham has a question around
2: stage.
0: Carl Hooper will get to in a few moments' time. There's a bit of Hoops correspondence.
4: Ball up. Thilthorpe hooking it down, follows up at ground level as it rebounds back to him, stripped in the tackle.

0: appeals for holding the ball. Sharp goes in, lays a tackle on Curtin. Essendon bringing the forward pressure here inside their attacking 50.
1: Look how organised they are behind it. That's good.
0: Put towards the roof. Right. Slaps it down. Centrefield. Slick hands for Zach Merritt. Pryor goes in and gets it. He's tackled down quickly by Taylor. And another ball up. 48 out from the Dons attacking goal. Coventry end.
2: The structure and organisation is so much more improved today, Essendon.
0: Phil Thorpe down towards Cook. Hurries a kick into the middle of the ground. Keys knocks it down for Neil Bullen. Handball to Taylor. Under pressure here, the Crows. Gets it out to Curtin, the big-bodied mid today. He goes back to Keane.
3: Hand pass to the Irishman, who sidesteps a tackler. Hand pass up the wing. Hawker Hahn gets a hand pass back to Keane. They've worked this well over the top to Taylor. Oh, now yeah. The driving kick inside 50. Tex won't need to fly because it's taken by Dowling in the right forward pocket. Just a good option in the end to drive it long and deep, and the Bombers' defenders were outnumbered.
1: Hawker Hahn really good in the middle of the ground. Keane sort of, was it six and seven, trying to work out what he was going to do. Had two or three decisions to make and couldn't quite make one until the pressure came. Hawker Hahn was really composed when he got the ball, received the ball, fed it out. And as a result of that, all the Adelaide players were allowed to had time to push forward to the contest. And we found ourselves with a 2-on-1 inside forward 50.
3: Billy Dowling finally gets his opportunity at AFL level from only about 15 metres out to return the Crows to the lead. He puts it into the Adelaide fans at the locket end here at Docklands. And, sorry, scores are level. 3-1-19 apiece after that shot from Billy Dowling. So Adelaide looking to try and wrestle back some of the momentum after the El Acha goal at the other end. Daniel Harford and Bob Murphy, your experts on ABC Sport.
1: The pressure's been pretty good from the Bombers. Talked about that a bit. On that occasion, it was just the class and the poise of Adelaide, which you'd sort of expect from a team that's more experienced than them at the moment. And they're able to get forward to the contest. That's going to be the danger for the Bombers. If they can maintain possession, they do get forward pretty hard.
0: That was Daniel Harford. Marnie Vinyl on the boundary.
4: Really not too worrying for the Crows. Riley Thielthorpe had spent a little bit of time just down in the rooms, but he's back and he was just high-fiving all the players on the bench. So it doesn't look too concerning.
0: Hopefully, maybe just a little pit stop for Riley Thielthorpe and all is okay. Back in the middle. McAndrew taps it down for Dawson, holding free kick, going the way of the Crows skipper.
1: The Red Dog's all over him at the moment.
0: Dawson, long left foot kick inside 50 in the Walker direction. McAndrew's got down there as well, hands to it. Doesn't mark at ground level. Dowling coming through. Jones goes in. Umpire wants it. Ball up deep in the left forward pocket for the Crows. Scores level. 3-1-19 each of two. McAndrew slaps it boundary side onto it quickly. Redmond. Don's ball back to Merritt, snaps beyond the defensive arc, tumbles out, lasso free kick. And that will be taken by Nankervis. So a Crows ball just forward of the wing, scores level, as I said, nearly 23 played.
3: Nankervis looks to quickly come inboard when the mark is taken by Curtin. Has it at left half forward, he's still two good kicks out from home. Looks to send into the pocket, won't get to walk up. Three Bombers in the end competed against each other in the end. Langford brought it down to the front. That's where Keys tried to get a hand pass into the boot of the Essendon player up against the boundary line. Umpire wasn't having a bar of that. Archie Roberts gets given the signal to throw it back in. Scores level 3-1-19 apiece. 23 minutes gone in the opening term. After the Tigers were victorious over the West Coast Eagles, so the Bombers down to the bottom spot on the ladder. Off hands, it spoils towards the boundary line. Racing after it. Cook can't get there and it's going to be a throw-in.
0: Scores level, 3-1-19 apiece. Approaching quarter time. Sunday footy on ABC Sport. Smallish crowd in attendance. Wright reaches over the top of McAndrew. Both share it down in front. Saligo takes it. Kicks inside 50. But Roberts takes it for the Dons. Flicks out a handball to Unwin. And now they're away. He gives the handball off to Kondo Giannis. Off to Jones, kicks up forward of halfway and Durham takes it. Now Durham can look deep. Sends the Bombers towards full forward. Caddy's down there. Borlase with him. And Borlase gets a fist on it. Punches it out of play. And a throwing coming left forward pocket here for the Dons. I heard Mark Rusciuto, who obviously knows the Crows better than most. He said that he thinks Borlase has gone from their fourth best defender to their best season.
3: He's out of contract at season's end as well. Ball lace, so he'll be one they'll be keen to try and lock up. Worrell gets the hand pass to Curtin. Adelaide run their way out of defence. Dowling.

0: Gave it back to Curtin. Handpass a little loose for Neil Bullen. Tackle by Andy McGrath, and that's where play comes to a halt. Centre wing on the outer side. Scores level, 3-1, 19 apiece.
1: Curtin's having an impact for the Crows. He's looked pretty good. Just watching him a little bit off the ball, the way he runs from contest. Looks like a natural around the footy, must admit.
0: Leads the way with 8 disposals so far. Speaking of having an impact, here's Jordan Dawson. Gets the hand pass away to Saligo, up towards Tex. A 2-on-1. As Reed is able to make the spoil with good support. In the end from Harry Jones, and a boundary throw-in still on the outer wing.
2: We've known it for a long time, but he's just massive, isn't he, too? Like, he's big and he's well-portioned and thick.
0: 197 centimetres, 21 years of age, Dan Curtin.
3: Thick. Well-portioned.
2: Thrown on the wing. Well, taller people are normally sort of lanky.
3: It just sounded like Sunday roast talk. I'm hungry.
2: Here is Hawker Hahn. Running through the middle of the ground, kicking the Crows into the pocket, bouncing ball for Keys, gathers in the left forward pocket, dinks a kick back, and it is very neat. And he finds his target 40 metres out from the attacking goal on the end of it, Dowling. A very acute angle in Bob Murphy's dead pocket.
3: Well, it's not dead, it's just very windy down there.
1: Possible.
3: Gusty.
1: Billy Dowling, it's a good name.
3: Is a good name, isn't it?
1: Yeah, it's a rock solid footy name.
3: Yeah.
2: You go Hawker Hahn. What a find he's been as well.
1: Absolutely.
2: Picked 10 in the mid-season draft.
3: Country and Western sort of style. To
1: Billy Dowling, yeah.
2: Three chords and the truth. As Dowling comes in, boot to ball from 48. And that is not a bad effort, but across the goal mouth. Misses to the far side. The Crows' first lead of the afternoon. 3-2, 20 plays, 3-1, 19, 26 minutes into the first.
1: Just three chords, are they?
2: Bob will know, not me. I think it's B, D.
3: D, C and A will get you there.
0: I love that you said Bob would know and then you tried to answer. Roberts to Reed.
1: Reeked of somebody who wanted the ownership but didn't have the courage.
0: Finds Zach Merritt at left halfback. Adelaide leading by a point, as Ben just mentioned. The kick into the middle of the ground. Put out position here and another good strong mark. Taken by the Crows on the outer side. Ludewijk looked to come in board. Didn't really hit the target. Taylor had to make it work. Feeds it back to Ryan. Adelaide trying to get hand passes away. Fed into the middle of the ground for Jordan Dawson. Now back to ball lace. And Ludewijk will end up with it again. Try and use it a bit more successfully this time. Pops a kick over the top. And the mark is taken between wing and half forward for the Crows. Jake Saligo has it. He tries to hug the boundary line with a kick looking for Taylor Walker, who takes the mark just inside. What a great show of strength. For half a moment, looked like it was going to go over the line, but he knew what he was doing. Kept Zach Reed at bay and just reeled in the mark.
1: Poor old Zach Reed.
0: This will be a tough shot for Tex. He'll be up against the photographers there. He might have to just take a little step to the left.
1: I reckon he's the only guy in league footy that from here could kick at left foot.
0: Tex Hawker wastes no time. Just goes back and slots it. That's just like that.
1: That's a great kick.
0: What a sight it is to see Tex in full flight, still doing what he does best. And that is something to behold, which is just incredible. 36 years of age, 4-2-26 the Crows to Essendon 3-1-19. The Crows now lead by 7 points, 27 minutes gone in the opening term.
3: It still remains to be seen whether he could have kicked it on his left.
1: I'm backing him in.
3: But he went with the right, which is his preferred. He is a beautiful kick of the ball, isn't he?
1: From the impossible pocket.
3: It is.
1: Basically in row
3: for
1: B.
3: For the uninitiated, that particular forward pocket under the roof, there's a bit of a gusty wind that comes up from the car park driveway down there. Tex is a beautiful kick. He's given
0: and
3: a fist bump.
0: And the fist bump with the fans at the front row.
3: Fist bump to the fans.
1: He knew it as soon as it left his boot.
3: Yep.
2: Essendon should win the clearance here. Durham gives it back to Bryan. It gives it to Sharp. High kick inside 50. Ball ace again. Fists it away from Wright. Wright jumps on top of the footy and a ball up. 35 out from the attacking goal.
1: It's funny, that stuff. The high five, the fist bump with the fan. If it was a 15-gamer, you'd be arrogant, you'd be cocky, you're ahead of yourself. Mm-hmm. Because he's a statesman, it's fantastic.
3: Yeah, good game development.
2: Candrew taps it down to Dowling. Clearing kick for the Crows, right into the middle of Docklands. Thilthorpe does well to bring it down. Neil Bullen onto it. He can kick inside 50. Rochelle's running back to goal. Drops the mark, gathers the footy, swings the handball, and Archie will run it in. And the Crows are in stride now. Archie kicks it into the corporate boxes. And the Crows have kicked 3 on the bounce. They lead by 13. closing in on quarter time. 5-2-32, plays 3-1-19. Bob Murphy and Daniel Harford.
3: Sung the praises a few times of the improvement in Essendon's structure. Oh, the ball's been launched into one of the corporate
1: the
3: boxes.
1: The kid's trying to pinch the footy.
3: Yep.
1: He's about six.
3: As he should.
1: He's pocketed the footy.
3: Yes.
1: This is fantastic.
3: Run, son.
0: It's oh, man. Gold Coast Carrara specialty, isn't it?
3: There's not a jury in the land that would convict. Off you go. Get out of there. Well, there's heaps of other footies. Let him have it.
1: He's been assaulted by the ball. He should have some compensation.
0: A Crows sort of players, corporate box, family and friends maybe. So might have known where they were going.
3: Oh,
2: emergencies could go and sit in there. Why are they in the box next to
1: He's thrown it back. Disappointing. Could have been on eBay.
0: All of a sudden, Adelaide have kicked five of the last six goals in the game to take control of this contest. Free kick going the... Which way is it going, umpire? If you point... Well, no. Zach Merritt is saying, is it mine or is it against me? And I think it is going the way of the Crows. So it's against Zach Merritt. And it's going to go the way of Jake Soligo in the middle of the ground. He veers out to the right, sends along inside 50. Walker sets himself, spawned away by Langford. It ricochets off Neil Bullen. They race after it in the right forward pocket. Farrow gets there first. Neil Bullen tackles him, dispossessed. And it spoils out of play 45 metres out from the Adelaide Crows goal. They're 5-2-32 to the Bombers 3-1-19. Matt Clinch and Ben Cameron call the action. Marnie Vinyl down on the boundary. Daniel Harford and Bob Murphy, your experts on ABC Sport.
1: Clearances are becoming a problem. 14-9 in favour of Adelaide. The Bombers were level pegging there for a long time.
2: McAndrew just laying it down for Dawson, who has Redmond for company. Wins the footy. Handball knocked back to him. Now jams it on the boot. High kick inside 50. Bouncing ball. Farrow fumbles. Allows in Walker. Eventually it gets out to Archie. Handball to Rochelle. Coming through Taylor. Handball back to Archie. Dumps it on the boot. Offline with the snap, out of bounds on the full. So Essendon to get it back through Dyson Sharp in their back pocket. Crows lead by 13 points. Essendon kicked the first two goals of the game. As Clinchy mentioned, Adelaide have then kicked five of the next six to open up a 13-point lead.
0: The Bombers from the last line of defence from Mason Redmond. Can't clear halfback. Jordan Dawson takes a great mark in the pack. He looks into the pocket. Phil Thorpe's on the move. On the bounce, he can't take it cleanly. It's gathered by Zach Merritt. Gets the hand pass away. Harry Jones' kick is smothered. Rochelle trying to get back onto it. It spills out. Bombers desperately defending. And Harry Jones takes a hug to his chest. The umpire will board up in the left forward pocket for the Crows.
2: Umpire Wetton puts it towards the roof. McAndrew tapping it down boundary side. Onto it quickly. Kondo Giannis holding the ball. Isaac Rankin swooped on him and had him pinged. Holding the ball deep in the left forward pocket. And the highly skilled Isaac Rankin will go back a very acute angle.
3: Snap. The foot. Will he snap it? The snap generation?
1: Yeah.
2: I think he's just finding out how long's left in the quarter before he runs around. Very high IQ.
1: Yeah, that's good. Certainly snapping. It's a bit stiff, Kondo Giannis, I must admit.
2: Starting side on, runs around, snaps it on goal, and that was never missing. Like shelling peas for Isaac Rankin. And the Crows are out by 19. Last four goals in the game. 6-2-38, plays 3-1-19. We're 19 seconds away from quarter time. Sunday footy on ABC Sport.
3: Well, it was a sharp start from the Bombers. They were on their toes, they were organised, and as the quarter has progressed, the class and the experience and the system of the Adelaide Crows is just coming to the fore. Isaac Rankin, he's just one of many Adelaide Crows with just delightful foot skills, and this snap generation that like to use that snap motion from just about anywhere for a set shot these days, but that was one of the more prettier versions of that.
0: If you're a Crows fan, you'd be pretty happy with the response so far. Rankin trying to get the clearance. Kick was smothered by Zach Merritt. Spills out to Jordan Dawson. Possession number 10 for him. Sends it high to half forward, and Archie underneath it was able to claim the mark. He's at right half forward. Is there time for one more? Phil Thorpe's the deepest target. Got rid of Reed. Takes the mark on the quarter time siren just before. And Riley Philthorpe will get the last word here, a chance to go back and put through his third goal. And for Adelaide, this could be all of a sudden a 25-point lead.
1: Well, it could be seven of the last eight goals in the quarter. The quarter that's given us, hope, well, for Adelaide fans' sakes, 10 goals. Seven of the last eight going their way if Rolly kicks this.
0: He wants the player.

0: who loom large, and he could have a presence this afternoon. And Riley Thilthorpe, after the quarter-time siren, looking for his third. He pokes it through. And the Adelaide players come to celebrate with him. The Crows finished with 7 of the last 8 goals of the quarter after the Bombers kicked the opening 2 and got out by 12 points. But it's Adelaide who lead by 25 points, 7-2-44 to the Bombers, 3-1-19. Riley Thilthorpe with 3 goals in that opening quarter. Individuals to Archie, Rochelli, Walker, Rankin and Dowling. Well, for the Bombers, their goals have come through Wright, Alachka and Clark. Quarter time here at Docklands. Adelaide leading by 25 points. While at the Gold Coast, it's a pretty interesting and tight tussle at the moment. So I'll just try and bring you the latest score there, with the Suns holding a narrow advantage by 5 points. They're 12-8-80 to the Demons 12-3-75. So at the moment, the Demons trailing by 5 points. 3 goals for Jed Walter, 2 to Ben King, while Bailey Fritch has 2 goals for the Demons. And earlier today, it was the Tigers who prevailed by 11 points over the West Coast Eagles. So Richmond back on the winners list. And with that victory, they move up to 17th on the AFL ladder. So they snap a 8-game losing streak, their 3rd win of the season. Great to have your company on Sunday Footy on ABC Sport.
1: Are there any winners in the cost of living crisis? What's causing the algal bloom?
2: Questions. They've never been more important. So the one thing we'll never question is our duty to keep asking. ABC News, keep asking.
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0: It's worked down, comes the way of Farrow, drives it inside 50. Dawson standing there in front of Wright.
4: Pay free kick.
0: Non-officiated umpires paid a free kick in the middle of the ground. And it's going the way of the Bombers. And Peter Wright has the footy, and he's going to have the shot on goal. Peter Wright comes in for the opening 2 goals of the game, the way of the Bombers. They're up and running under the roof. And Adelaide haven't left the blocks yet. 2 goals inside 5 minutes. Ludewijk looks out wide. Thilthorpe's on the lead. That's a nice kick. Just waited beautifully. There was little Zachary could do as he was trailing Riley Thilthorpe. But he's right on 50 out to the left. 4 minutes ago, Riley Thilthorpe kicked the opening goal for the Crows. Here he's trying to double up from right on 50. Sets flight. It's a nice looking kick. And it is there. Thilthorpe has 2. And Adelaide have restored order. He tries to hunt the boundary line with a kick looking for Taylor Walker, who takes the mark just inside. What a great show of strength. Half a moment looked like it was going to go over the line, but he knew what he was doing. Kept Zachary at bay and just reeled in the mark. Tex Walker wastes no time, just goes back and slots it just like that. What a sight it is to see Tex in full flight, still doing what he does best.
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0: It was enjoyable listening if you're a Crows fan for the last 12 minutes as they put through 4 goals, including one after the quarter-time siren through Riley Thilthorpe. That was his 3rd of the game. And Adelaide lead by 25 points after trailing by 12 points early. 7-2-44 to the Bombers, 3-1-19. Matt Clinch and Ben Cameron calling the action. Marnie Vinyl down on the boundary. The thoughts of our experts, Daniel Harford and Bob Murphy.
5: Well, the margin for error for Essendon's defensive system is pretty small at this stage. For the first half of that first quarter, they were right on it. They weren't giving the Adelaide Crows much space at all. And because they were organised and because they were up for the intensity of the battle, it kept them in the game and it kept them on the scoreboard. And at the 20-minute mark of that first quarter, I thought, I wonder if this improved structure will lift their tackle numbers. And it had. They were on 20 tackles at that point of the first quarter, which for Essendon fans following this year, that's quite a big number. And then it stopped. They started getting stepped through the middle of the ground. And once this Adelaide team is given a bit of space and they get that forward momentum and the handball out the back, as you touched on, half, then it's good luck. And your undersized defenders are in for an absolute torrid afternoon, with the likes of Walker and Thilthorpe doing their thing down there.
6: Yeah, it was a rough second half of that quarter for the Bombers. Great for the Crows. I mean, they really got on top. Centre clearances 6-3. Clearances overall 17-9. It was 8 apiece at one stage, and they absolutely dominated the back end of that quarter. 17-12 inside 50. 6 marks inside 50-1. They scored 5 goals from stoppage in that first quarter. That's a ridiculous number. Now, we talked about the class of the Adelaide midfield, Curtin and Dawson and Rankin, and it wasn't necessarily those guys kicking the goals, but they were causing the havoc around the contest to create the opportunities for their teammates. being the change of possession forward of the ball. 5 goals from stoppage in a quarter. I don't think I've ever seen that. So that's a real problem for the Bombers. They've got to find a way to nullify the effect of that Adelaide midfield. They worked hard, 22 tackles to 15 in favour of Essendon, but just can't get their hands on the footy. Too much contested possession going the way of the Crows. Talked about it pre-game. It's an area that they've actually dropped. They've got worse at in the last 5 weeks. The Bombers have gone from 116.8 contested possessions a game to 108.8. So just little things. Talk about small story to tell the big one. Contested possession and clearance of the two... Well, largely, for a lot of teams, the two major factors in being able to perform week in, week out to a consistent level and nullify opposition. They just cannot get that right at the moment.
4: I know that coaches don't necessarily love red time goals. What about Essendon? They entered red time leading by 7 points, conceded 5 goals to zip in red time and trailed by 25 points at quarter time.
6: Yeah, it got to 25 pretty quick, didn't it?
4: Yeah.
6: Yeah, those last 5 goals obviously hurt to make that happen, but it did show a bit early, so hopefully that's a sign of things to come for the Bombers. They can get back on track.
0: Dawson with 10 disposals, Curtin with 8, while Sam Durham with 8 and Zach Merritt with 8 for the Bombers as we get the second quarter underway, and Merritt on cue gets the clearance, kicks Essendon up towards half forward. Caddy leads out, left the footy behind in the end, trying to tap it forward. Ball Lace gets a hand pass back to Ryan, and now the hand pass to Cumming, who kicks it up the wing, trying to play on McAndrew, awkwardly got a kick forward to Neil Bullen, and then kicks out in front of Rochelle. Good option, slaps it away from Andy McGrath into the pocket looking for Thilthorpe. Getting back there first, a chance for Artemis. Gets the hand pass away to McGrath. Cuts back on his right-hand side. The Bombers captain up the wing. Big fly from Caddy. He got right into the back of his opponent. Incoming, who's a little worse for wear as a result. Thankfully, both players are now okay. And the free kick is actually going to go the way of Reece Unwin, who's going to take it on the wing for the Bombers.
4: Moves it on to Roberts, who kicks out wide for Merritt. Oh, doing a good job getting his hands up and in the way. Ryan, the debutant. Ball comes back to him through Neil Bullen. Off to Ball Ace. Crows on their back flank. Now Nankervis cuts a swathe through them and dinks it short away to Neil Bullen again. So a Crows ball, he moves it to Cumming, the man who was clattered into by Nate Caddy, and manages to get it away to Isaac Rankin. Kicks the Crows inside 50. Thilthorpe, a vice-like grip, plucks it with Langford right there with him. Reed as well, and he'll go back and kick for his fourth.
6: Well, I mentioned Zach Reed a few times in the first quarter. I reckon he had 4 kicked on him in the first quarter, and not necessarily could he have done anything else. And it might be 5.
0: And what'd you say, half? That's 7 marks inside 50 for the Crows.
6: Now, yeah.
0: In a quarter and 90 seconds.
4: Riley Thilthorpe is eyeing a career day against Essendon this afternoon.
5: Could kick 15 today, Riley.
4: Trots in, puts his laces through it, and sneaks through. No, misses right. Looking for his fourth, leaves one out there. They are the number one team in terms of goal-kicking accuracy this season. The Adelaide Crows, 52.1%.
0: They might get a look at that this afternoon. Robertson's kick a little loose to Harry Jones, and he runs into Thilthorpe, which is not the man you want to cop bare-chested charging into you. He'll get up and try and get his composure, Harry Jones, and in the end, no damage done. Ruck's a little slow to get there. Bryant eventually gets down the tap. Rochelle on Rankin on the move. Can't reel it in. As the ball goes out of play in the right forward pocket for the Adelaide Crows. They're 7-3-45 to the Bombers 3-1-19. 2.5 minutes gone in the second quarter.
6: Braden Maynard, Josh Tracy.
0: Yep.
6: Alex Pearce. Mm-hmm. They're the sort of guys you don't want to be in that position.
5: No.
6: With Thilthorpe just coming at you full-chested.
4: Rankin roves the tap, gives it off to Dawson, who floats a high kick to full forward, swatted away by Jones. Artemis taps it to Reed. Don's on their last line, back to Jones. Exiting kick towards defensive 50. Cook spoils it away. Now loose ball to be won. Onto it quickly is Redmond, tackled by Dawson, who gets into him. Gets one back on the tag up. It's early to be looking at this, but Riley Thilthorpe's career best day, 6 goals. Kicked 3 in the opening quarter, had a shot for his fourth to begin the second free kick.
5: I feel like Riley would have his steak very rare. You know?
6: Mustard guy?
5: Blue. I reckon it'd be the cooked blue.
6: Maybe is a that little cooked?
5: Yeah, just drifts over the flames.
6: Just a waft. A waft over the flame.
0: 0437 774 774. If anyone knows how Raleigh Philthorpe likes his steak. Unwin kicks inside 50 for the Bombers. They've got it up towards the 50 now. For half a moment,

0: Kakko is going to take the advantage. He won't. Peter Wright's going to get a free kick. Just too tall for Borlase, who's given away the free kick. And Peter Wright will get another look at trying to put through his second goal.
1: The world's best defenders having some challenges today down there. And you come up against a man the size of Peter Wright. He's going to take the footy really strongly, which he's done a couple of times today. It's good signs for the Bombers. It's always going to be hard to defend.
0: He had kick goals in his previous four. Peter Wright, as he tries to get some rhythm alongside Nate Caddy. He likes this off the boot from the right forward pocket. Peter Wright puts through his second. An important goal for the Bombers. After the last five goals of the quarter, went the way of the Crows. Seven of the last eight goals in the game. And the margin is back to 20 points. The Adelaide Crows way. 7-3-45 to the Bombers 4-1-25. Peter Wright with his second. Down to Marnie Vinyl on the boundary.
2: I have to say, as a vegetarian, that steak chat was making me feel a little bit unwell. But just then, Sam Durham looked up at the board and saw the tackle difference, 24-16, Crows with the advantage. And he said, oh, and then a word I can't repeat on the ABC.
3: Yeah, I've spoken a bit about Sammy Durham and the fact that he has this almost visceral response when they're going poorly, Essendon, and it's usually ends in physicality, him laying a big bump or a big tackle or trying to do something to lift the team. Crows by 20, back in the middle, Bryan and McAndrew both share it. Merritt's in there, feeds it out. Sharp kicks the Dons inside 50. Called for a throw, Merritt.
1: Gee whiz, what they're getting away with these days. Probably was in the replay. You just about do whatever you like with the footy these days.
4: A bit of a shuffler, that one, wasn't it?
1: As long as you move it.
3: So Ray Chamberlain has spoken to us about the hand just needing to catch up to the plant hand rather than being the propelling force. As Dawson gives it off to Hawker Hahn, kicks the Crows inside 50. Neil Bullen taps it out onto it, Archie. Walker, centering kick, unselfish, and he finds McAndrew.
1: What a kick.
3: In a central position, 25 out, directly in front. And we'll get a look at the big ruckman and his set shot routine.
1: Well, this is a long way from going through the big sticks, just by the way, from what I've seen of the big fella with his set shot routine. I hope it goes through for him. How many goals has he kicked in his career? Wouldn't have been... Has he kicked one yet?
3: He's kicked six.
1: He's kicked six, hasn't he? I've seen him...
0: Two, actually, half.
4: He's kicked six wobblers. Is that what you...
1: Well, the ones I've seen him miss...
4: Oh, I'm
1: have
4: excited
1: been,
4: to see
1: have
4: this.
1: ...have been sideways.
4: I want to have a close
1: They've
4: look.
1: Gone,
4: oh,
1: look at this!
4: He's side on!
3: He's done his little skip approach. His drop punt is...
1: Told ya! Don't doubt my research!
3: It's not just a suburb.
4: He started looking at us.
3: Rose by 21, 6.5 minutes into the second term. The
1: question is, how did he get six to go straight?
4: Oh, my Lord.
0: Oh, Roberts out of defence, up to the wing, and Keane takes the intercepting mark. That excitement from Bob Murphy when he came side on was the same excitement when Daniel Harford rocked up and saw Bob in his pants and trademark runners this afternoon.
4: Who says this isn't a blockbuster today?
0: Pryor for the Bombers up the wing. In the end, it's spoiled away by Worrell. Got it down to the front. Unwin tries to knock it on for the Bombers. That might work. Sammy Durham tries to do likewise, but Borlase gets down low. Gets the hand pass away to Ryan. On to Boo. Up and under kick for the Crows. Defender in from the side coming. Couldn't do it. Now has to try and lay the tackle on Nick Bryan. Spills out. Only gains a few metres. Archie's desperate. Can't knock it clear. Pryor gets a hand pass out to Merritt. Not that pretty at the moment from either side. As this kick misses the target. Miss McGrath. Keys comes charging in. Tries to knock it forward. Tex Walker, tackle brought down. Not sure he had the footy. Play on's the call. Saligo slides in. The Bombers try and lock him up. This is at right half forward for the Crows. And the umpire will throw the ball in loft.
1: Could have been a horrible turnover there for the Bombers.
4: Yeah, dangerous kick, poorly executed. And even the skipper, Andy McGrath, would have loved him just to bodyline that ball.
3: Crows by 21. McAndrew down, but taking it centre field. Gives it off to Durham, who moves it on to Unwin. His kick dribbles along the ground and taken quickly there by Ryan, the debutant, who's taken high. Crows ball, four to the wing. Feeds the handball away to Rankin. There's a bit of afters going on. Rankin kicks it high inside 50. Thilthorpe hands to it, no mark. Roving Durham snaps it clear and Rankin takes it back for the Crows, 60 out from goal. Looks to the pocket, guess who? Thilthorpe! He marks right on the boundary line, deep in the right forward pocket.
1: I think I'll pay it.
3: 25 metres out and this will be a tough ask. Left foot snap coming from Big Riley.
1: Let's have a look on the replay. He was certainly out. Tight. You thought he was out?
0: Yeah.
1: Yeah, my initial response was in.
3: I was in as well. Just in.
4: Ironically, there's no breeze in this pocket, despite the similar circumstances to the
3: left foot snap.

0: back, not quite enough. This is across the face. Crows by 22 points. Sunday footy on ABC Sport, Marnie Vinyl.
1: Josh Worrell at the bottom of that scuffle, and he looks like it took a while to get back to his feet, and they're still getting stuck into him, interestingly enough.
2: Thanks, Marnie. There's a few little byplays to keep an eye on with the contest. Adelaide leading by 22 points. The Bombers in the back pocket. Farrow works it over the top, and Annie McGrath has it. There's Sullivan Roby this afternoon. And this is not a great kick. Rankin was fully awake where it was going, and he beautifully slid in front of Mason Redmond and takes the intercepting mark. You can't do that when Isaac is in the vicinity.
3: He emailed that to Isaac this morning. This is what I'm going to do. Just so he'd know. It was that predictable what was going to happen then. The whole stadium knew it. And Isaac said, I'll take a piece of that.
4: They played juniors together. Some very familiar about that whole setup.
5: That was bad.
2: Isaac Rankin is going to kick across his body from 45 metres out in the left forward pocket for his second. He doesn't let a good opportunity go begging. Taking the intercept mark from the McGrath kick and making sure Essendon paid the full toll, the Rankin toll. And Adelaide lead by 28 points once more after Peter Wright's goal at the other end. 8-5-53 to the Bombers, 4-1-25. Sunday footy on ABC Sport with Daniel Harford and Bob Murphy.
0: It's a McGrath Foundation. It was charity, wasn't it?
5: Oh, nice.
6: That's good. That's very good.
4: Yeah, just such a costly,
7: bad read.
4: Obvious mistake, isn't it? From captain of a footy club.
3: Those yours to 50-50s I used to get taught.
0: Yep.
3: I pass that on to all the players that I've coached.
0: I think that's sort of lesson four after keep your feet.
5: Yep.
0: Probably a couple
5: of get the wings out when you're shepherd. But we've forgotten that. That's in the bin.
3: Those yours to 50-50s. Certainly in your back 50.
0: Restart in the middle, and the Dons come away with it through Redmond. Kicks up towards half forward, intercepted there by the Crows by Nankervis. Tumbles it up towards their half forward line, but it's just bobbled around. They play a little bit of volleyball. Redmond goes in, spits it out. Now Setterfield, stolen by Taylor. Crows back with it. Out to Michael Annie, kicks to a lateral leading Rochelle. Who marks 45 metres out, very close to the boundary line.
3: That's more poor defence from the skipper. He was just ball watching as that ball was bobbling around centre-half back there for the Bombers. Rochelle just dropped out the back without him even knowing, then led to the pocket. He's always going to get that ball. Andy McGrath's had a...
5: He's had a poor quarter.
3: He's had a minute he'd like to have back.
5: Yeah, he's had a poor quarter. Well, he didn't body line the ball
3: That's
5: a couple
3: true.
5: Of minutes before the turnover by foot. So he's in a bit of a rut, the skipper. See if he can get himself out of it.
0: Josh Rochelle has kicked 3-plus in his last two games against the Dons from a very tight angle. Stop. Right on the elbow of 50 in the boundary line.
3: Look at him.
0: He gives it the double teapot, nods his head and says, yeah, how do you like that? What a finish. Crows by 34. And you feel like they might be running up a score on the Dons. 9-5-59, plays 4-1-25. Bob Murphy and Daniel Harford.
5: What do they call it? Flow state.
3: Flow state, yes.
5: That's what Adelaide, you know, after the first 15 minutes of the first quarter, they have got themselves into that flow state. And you can see them having fun. And no one has more fun on the footy field than Rochelle. You're quite right, Benny. He gave it the double teapot. For those that aren't familiar with that, it's a red carpet manoeuvre. He's your classic forward pocket introvert, Josh Rochelle, isn't he?
0: Shy and retiring
5: type. He's a nice player to watch.
2: This is threatening to get a double R ranking at the moment. If Rochelle and Rankin are going to start kicking goals like that, back in the middle of the ground, trying to break away, and locked up is Will Setterfield on the bottom of the pack. Mason Redmond alongside Jordan Orson for this stoppage. Brian reaches up, wins down the taps. Saligo trying to get a half pass away, brought down by Setterfield. Umpire said holding the ball. That's a very quick whistle.
3: A few of those today.
2: So Saligo has been penalised, and Setterfield, in fact, it's Sharp who's going to take the free kick in the middle of Docklands. He veers out to the right and laterally sends it. A safe kick out to the wing. That's where Redmond takes the mark. Can work it up to right half forward where Farrow does take it. Thought about the half pass. Artemis kept running, ignored that. Now back behind his mark, momentum's lost. So veers out to the left, Farrow, and drives it inside 50. Daywicks flew, spills to the back. Caddy trying to spin out of traffic. Whoa, got him. By the letter of the law, that should be holding the ball as well. Yeah. The umpire will ball it up, though. There's a couple of bobbles of the ball, and maybe in the end he didn't have that much of an opportunity.

0: Up it goes. Bryant ends up soccering it on. Caddy takes it. Dispossessed in the tackle. Coming through Alashka. Now Setterfield. Able to snap it back to a central position. Big launch from Clark. Drops the mark. Daywick's at the fall of it. The Crows are there. Worrell does well. Gets it out. Now on the last line. Cook. Away to Dawson from his defensive goal square. Penetrating kick. Keys does well. Keeps it in front of himself. Gets rid of it to Nane Curvis, who takes them on. Runs off the back flank and kicks up to the wing. Walker's there and he outpoints a couple. Marks. Looks long inside 50. Trying to get it towards the debutant in Lutterwick.
1: Clark's in trouble down the other end after that big hang.
2: He might have hurt his left knee, Clark.
0: So Essendon back with the footy and McGrath at fullback. Crows by 34, quarter hour mark.
3: He's trying to get it up to Bryan on the wing. Philthorpe in from the side, spoils it out of play.
0: Quarter hour mark of the second term, I should say. Crows by 34.
3: The players are lined up, ready to come back on. Dan Curtin is one for the Adelaide Crows. The Bombers have all four ready to come back on, including Zach Meredith. Angus Clark slowly gets to the field. He's jumping lead, that left knee, just a little worse wear as he heads straight down the race in front of Marnie. We'll keep an eye on that. Adelaide led by 25 points at quarter time, lead by 34 here in the second quarter. Rankin off hands, gathers on the wing, sends it up towards 50. Oh, Rochelle went back with a flight. Ludewijk spoiled it down. In the end, it's into the middle of the ground. That's where Johnson's over the footy, and in the end, he can't knock it clear with Billy Dowling locking him up. Edge of the centre square for the Crows, just short of half forward.
0: Nice height. Ball up from the umpire, and Philthorpe gathers at ground level, hurries a kick inside 50. Too hot for a Shelley. They keep it moving forward. Reed's got a problem. Plays a little bit of tunnel ball. In the end, Rochelle picks it up. He's tackled. Can't fight through the tackle. Ball up coming. Right forward pocket here for the Crows. The Rucks take their time to get down there. Wright taps the boundary side and out next to the behind post. So throwing coming. Adelaide by 34, 16 played, second term, Sunday footy on ABC Sport.
3: And here the Crows, travelling army, here in numbers at the other end of the locket end. Philthorpe wins down the tap for the Crows. Tex Walker lays the tackle at the bottom of the pack, giving the ball back to the umpire. As the Bombers defender, Kondoyanis gives it back. Thrown up, Philthorpe taps it down, but straight to Farrell, the Bombers. Clearing kick up towards halfback. Caddy has to present. Back with the flight. Couldn't take the mark. Max Mokolani spills away of Nane Curvis. Hand pass to Hall Kahan. Hurries a kick inside 50. Intercepting mark taken by Artemis, and he feeds Farrell. The Bombers away on halfback.
0: And just chaining handballs, and Farrell goes back to Reed, who kicks it back to Farrell. Very wide out. Footy-loving kid, Jacob Farrell, had every club's jumper. As a child, all 18, as he kicks around the wing.
3: Really?
0: Yep, drafted out of West Perth in the WAFL.
1: Oh, there it is.
2: There we go.
0: Turnover with this kick, though. Intercept mark for Worrell.
1: Ding. Put that down for WA mention number one.
0: Worrell kicks around the city side of the ground for the Crows. To the contest, Curtin sticks up a hand, doesn't mark, and the Dons are there. Through Sharp, back to Farrell again. Feeds the handball back to Sharp, who pokes it short. Finds Day Wicks. Expensive exercise too. They're not cheap nowadays, footy jumpers. Crows by 34 points, 18 minutes into the second term.
3: Day Wicks sends it as long and high as he can up the wing in the direction of Peter Wright and Caddy, and spoils towards the back. Racing onto it, Ryan Philthorpe. That's a great pickup from the big man. He dribbles the kick up to Ben Keys. Gathers for the Crows. Hand pass inboard. Dowling's hand pass never got to the intended Cook, and it's taken away by Merritt. Draws an opponent. Hand pass to Elashkar. Dribbles a kick looking for Kakko. He's beaten for it by Max Mokolani. Hand pass to Keys in the back pocket. Gets the hand pass to Nane Curvis. Links the kick over the top. And that's where the mark is taken by Josh Worrell. Adelaide by 34 points.
0: Worrell kicks around the wing, trying to get it to Hawker Hahn. It's just broken up by the Dons, but the Crows are still alive. Picking it up, Saligo. Left foot kick short for Hawker Hahn again. Who pokes it on for Archie. Ooh. He's bumped into Artemis going flying in. Now Jones picks it up. He's tackled to ground. And a ball up centre half forward here.
1: He's got a cook too from his teammate. Who was that? Who kicked that ball there? Archie. Walker and Philthorpe were out the back of their opponents. Get it in deep.
0: Philthorpe taps it down, leaving it behind there. Setterfield. Now right goes.

is in. He's stripped of it. Ball bobbling around inside 50 here for the Crows. Great handball from Saligo. Out towards Taylor. Rankin bumped off his kick by Day Wicks. Rankin goes again. Still an ugly, scrappy footy to be won. Taylor does win it. Gets it out to Saligo. To Curtin. Fires on goal. Misses right.

0: Fakako. Was he held when not in possession by Michael Annie? Umpire doesn't think so. Cook got a hand pass away. Wall, a little casual. Got it away to Philthorpe in the end. Up against the boundary, kicks up towards Ludewick. Can't juggle the mark. Bumped off balance. McGrath gets a hand pass to Sharp. Down low for Merritt. Dribbles a kick up to El Ashgar. Hand pass back to Merritt. 65 out from home. Kicks looking for Peter Wright. Good centering ball. And despite Adelaide having numbers getting back, Wright was just too tall in the end for Dowling, who tried to get back to support.
1: Good play in the end by Zach Merritt. Good vision once he got the ball with a little bit of time and space. They did their best to turn the ball over and make it really hard for themselves there, the Bombers. They're getting numbers to the contest a lot. Not owning possession enough, which is a problem, because once they get the ball turned over in those situations, Adelaide have the space to work into. But when they get it right, looks okay.
0: Ed Wright has two goals so far tonight, looking for his third. An important kick for the Bombers. And he steps up and delivers. Reduces the deficit back to 29 points the way of the Crows. 9-6-60 to Essendon, 5-1-31. 21 minutes gone, second quarter. Down to Marnie Vinyl on the boundary ahead of Bomb and Half.
2: Just got word on Angus Clark. It's just hypertension, so they're taping it up and trying to get him back out on the ground.
0: So that knee concern for Angus Clark, some good news there.
1: That's good news. Nothing major there for Clark. Did look a little bit dodgy when he was hobbling off, but that's okay. Good from Big Peter. He's been a presence in the forward half. It was a 3-on-2, a 3-on-1 against him, really, in that space that the ball went into, but it was a well-weighted kick to his advantage. And when you're that big, you don't really need too much advantage if you jump at the footy right like he does.
3: Back in the middle. McAndrew gets high, hooks it down beautifully for Curtin, who runs away with it. Thumping kick inside 50 for the Crows, bringing it down Ludewick. But onto it, Jones for the Dons, to Roberts, to Langford. They're going backward. Crows swarming. Roberts gets it away towards Pryor. Look out, McGrath has to hurry a kick. Clearing kick is a good one. And Day Wicks gets back to mark on the back flank. Off to Langford, back to Day Wicks. Running off that back flank. He'll kick around the wing and he'll find El Ashka, who spins after taking the mark, looks inside 50. Caddy, not quite. Lands at ground level. Kakko's onto it. Kakko, front and square. Snaps and misses. It was good ball movement from the Dons. Just needed to be finished off by Kakko, who, listen to you pre-game, Bob.
4: Well, that's his first touch for the day, Isaac Kakko. And I just watch him. He tries hard. He tries really hard. But he's always front on looking at the ball carrier. He needs to reference what his key forwards are doing so he can pick up more of those crumbs that we just saw then.
0: Ball laced long up the wing. Ludewick competed. Dawson knocks it on. It gets towards half forward. Dowling with the hand pass away to coming to Neil Bourne. Lost his footing. He was taken high though by Setterfield.
1: Oh, he went to ground.
0: Yeah, it's a little unfortunate for Will Setterfield because Neil Bourne lost his balance and tumbled forward. And as a result, the tackle just lingered over the shoulder. Gets the hand pass away to Cumming, drives it inside 50. Walker at the back. Takes the mark in the right forward pocket. He's not 5 metres out from goal. And just the presence in the air for the Adelaide Crows forwards. Just stood his ground in the end.
1: He had position, which was always the way it was going to be. He knew exactly what was going to happen. It shouldn't have been a free kick. Once you decide to go to ground when you've been upright.
4: I agree.
0: For goal number 704, Tex Walker opens up the angle, curls through his second of the evening. And Adelaide answer straight back after the Peter Wright goal at the other end. Back to a 34-point lead, 10-6-66 to the Bombers, 5-2-32. So Riley Philthorpe has three, Rochelle has two, and Tex Walker has two now as well.
1: Yeah, we've seen the replay of that free kick to Neil Bullen. He just slid. He knew he was going to get tackled, so he slid as the tackle came from Setterfield, and he got him high. I reckon that's your pride. You've made a decision to do that. It's like taking the player on.
3: He does that a bit. Neil Bullen. It's sort of a strategy that he has in his kit bag.
1: I'm okay if he does it, but don't get a free kick.
3: Yeah.
1: That's okay. That's his profit. Gets tackled, he should be holding the ball.
4: Neil by name, Neil by nature. Couldn't work the Bullen in.
1: No.
4: I just thought about it.
1: Bullen the umpire.
4: There we go. Who won two? Harford Murphy. Bang!
3: Ryan down to Durham. Essendon out of the middle with the clearance. Hurry kick inside 50 in the mark. Taken by Ryan for the Crows. On debut, flares his kick out wide to the back flank. Finds Cumming. Dangerous kick. Chopped off by Merritt.
4: Well done.
3: Dons it half forward. Feeds it back towards Durham. He'll kick deep. Has a man down there in Clark. Overshoots him. Bouncing ball just in play.

0: throwing coming right forward pocket. Crows by 34, their biggest lead of the day, 35. With 3 minutes of game time away from halftime.
1: Teased by 8 points over the Gold Coast Suns up at Carrara. Final quarter action there. And earlier it was the Tigers who defeated the West Coast Eagles. So Richmond's third win of the season. Flying shot on goal. After McAndrew tapped it down, Sharp got the hand pass away to Redmond, but his shot is across the face of goal and he's just squeezed it in from behind. So a 33-point lead the way of the Crows.
0: Another one of these Dons from regional South Australia. From Millicent. The Crows just chip it around inside their defensive 50.
2: Sounds like a nice place, Millicent.
1: Hmm.
2: Just the name.
0: Archie at fullback. Exiting kick. Punched away by Jackson Pryor. Reaching over the top. In fact, Kondo Giannis is the man who came through and punched it out of place. So a throw in. 80 around from the attacking goal here for the Dons, who have held up well in their second quarter, as Bob and Half have mentioned. Sunday footy on ABC Sport. Ryan and McAndrew. They share it in the ruck contest. No room to work as tackled to ground very quickly is Sammy Durham. Always scrapping, fighting, trying for the Dons.
1: Thrown up, Bryan wins down the tap, looking for Durham. He thought he was held when not in possession. Now he lays the tackle on Curtin. Did he have prior opportunity? Umpire just waves play on in the end. Bryan squeezed the kick inside 50. Kakko back with a flight, can't take the mark. And Cal Archie gathers for the Crows. Hand pass out to Cumming on halfback. Feeds it back to Borlase inside the defensive 50. Chips it back out to Cumming. He's corralled by Farrow, so turns and just chips it back to Borlase.
2: Archie had the whole corridor with numbers and decided to go short and sideways. Yeah, they find themselves now at the end, as we see an injured player being attended to.
0: I think it's Clark again.
1: Clark again.
0: He's in the wars at the moment, isn't he? I think he's got a head knock now. He's rubbing the back of his head.
3: Might have been a bit of friendly fire with Isaac Kakko. Yeah, going back with the flight.
1: So he got that left knee strapped and then has come back onto the field. And I think in one of the first passages of play he's been involved in, he's caught one in the back of the head. And the umpire rightfully has stopped play as the doctors have come out. And he's going to go off for a HIA assessment now. So rubbing the back of his head. Got the arms.
2: Oh, yeah, it was in the replay.
1: So trying to get down low, Clark, with that ball inside 50, and Kakko's hip has got him to the head.
2: Yeah, the side of his head too, so real neck pain as well as back of head pain.
1: So the umpire now can give the ball back to Mark Keane, and the Irishman can chip it to Hall Kahan. Adelaide leading by 33 points after leading by 25 at quarter time. Bombers started with the first two goals of the game, but have only managed the three goals since then. Isaac Rankin working inside the defensive 50. He looks to swing the ball into the back pocket. Finds Keane, who plays on. Runs away from 2 metre Peter Wright. Gets the hand pass away to Archie, who sends it out to Borlase. But we're back where we started at left half back for the Crows.
0: Which is at least a good sign for Essendon. They're the easiest team in the comp to move the ball against. So defending well here as Borlase kicks around the city wing off the hands of the pack. Littlewick goes in and wins a high free kick. On debut, Archie Littlewick. Kick 50 in last year's draft, still just 18. He gives it off and the long kick from Isaac Cumming goes up towards half forward at the feet of the pack. Roberts wins it for Essendon. He gives it off to a teammate, Aaron Johnson, who kicks up around the wing and the Crows will take it back through Ryan. Another one of these debutants of the Crows today who's been impressive. He'll go back to Archie on the back flank. Crows by 33, nearing halftime. Sunday footy on ABC Sport.
1: And the D's leading by 9 points in Carrara. It's the Crows. Maybe you put the cue in the rack. They're happy just to chip the ball around inside their defensive half. Just a bit of match simulation here in a game. Max Michelani has it in the back pocket.
2: Millicent with a population of 4,760.
1: Yep.
2: 2021 census. 2026 is coming up. Too exciting.
1: Yeah. Mm. I think he comes from a lobster farming family. Kondianis looks to drive the Bombers inside 50. Nate Caddy flies from behind. Can't come down with the footy. Just the one touch for him. As the ball is gathered by Elashkar, gives it to Caddy. Gets a touch here. Hand pass to Unwin. One way then the other. Back to Caddy. Has to cut around a couple of defenders. Kicks to the goal square. And waiting for that was Dowling. As the halftime siren sounds. Adelaide leading by 33 points, 10-6-66 to the Bombers 5-3-33. So in that quarter, the Bombers at least quelled some of Adelaide's scoring. The Crows managed 3 goals, 4.

0: to Essendon's 2-2. And after leading it by 25 points, the Crows at quarter time, they now lead by 33. 3 goals to Riley Thilthorpe, 2 goals to Rochelle and to Tex Walker. Individuals to Archie, Rankin and Dowling. While for the Bombers, 3 goals to Peter Wright. Individuals to Alashka and Angus Clark. Halftime here at Docklands, and it's the Bombers who trail by 33 points against the Crows, while 4.5 minutes to go, and it's the Demons who now lead by 15 points at Carrara. The thoughts of Daniel Harford and Bob Murphy, your experts on ABC Sport.
1: Yeah, relatively well-balanced quarter from the Essendon perspective. Anyway, I'm sure Adelaide would like to have extended their lead, but I think Essendon got themselves back on track in a few key areas. They were able to absorb a bit of the pressure in the forward 50, sorry, the Adelaide forward 50, and not enable them to score as often as they did in that sort of the last 7 or 8 minutes of that that first quarter. But they sorted out their clearance and contest game. They were -8 for clearance in the first quarter, +4 clearance in the second quarter, -9 contested possession the first quarter, +5 in the second quarter. So they went to work on the two areas that we talked about at quarter time, Bob, contest and clearance. And as a result, you're able to get territory, able to put the opposition team on the back foot, make them defend, and put them under a bit of pressure, which the Bombers did a little bit. So I think Dean Solomon would be relatively pleased with how they responded after that first quarter.
2: He might also be relatively worried about whether they can go the distance as well, because currently the Crows' kicking efficiency is 81%,
1: yeah,
2: and their inside 50s are 32. So if we get to the end of the fourth quarter and that is inside 50s of 64 and they can keep that disposal efficiency at above 80%, it could be a walloping, because they will go the distance, and it's whether the Bombers can hang in there for long enough.
0: Earlier, an 11-point win for the Tigers, 12-12-84 to an inaccurate West Coast Eagles 9-19-73. Sam Lawler booted 3 goals in the win for the Tigers, their third of the season, which sees them move above the Bombers, who are now 18th and the bottom of the table. Jack Williams and Jack Waterman both kicked 2 goals for the West Coast Eagles, but Andrew McWalter, the chance goes begging, and match at Carrara, the Demons have taken the lead there. And they currently lead by 14 points with a couple of minutes to go until full-time. Make that 15 points there at Carrara. So we'll bring you some reaction as well, including the latest from the Commonwealth Games. But for the moment, let's take you to the latest from the ABC Newsroom.
3: ABC News. Hello, I'm Noni Edwards. US President Donald Trump says he'll order his country's forces to hold off on new strikes against Iran. Larry Buttrose reports.
4: In a post on his Truth Social platform, Mr. Trump says the US has been asked by Iran and other Middle Eastern countries to hold off on any attack, claiming what he termed the parameters of a deal have been reached to end the 5-month-old war. He says the deal would include an end to Iran's nuclear threat and the immediate and complete reopening of the Strait of Hormuz to commercial shipping. The US has been threatening severe attacks on Iran in recent days over continued Iranian strikes on shipping in the strait. He says Israel joins him in the commitment. There's no comment yet from Iran.
3: Police in the US state of Idaho say they're trying to identify a person and determine a motive after a gunman opened fire at a fast food restaurant in the state's south. Multiple people were killed and several wounded in the attack. They say the gunman involved in the incident at the Twin Falls In-N-Out Burger is among the dead. Australia's sending aerial firefighting assets and teams to support French firefighters battling major wildfires across parts of the country. Nearly 250,000 people have been driven from their homes and holiday sites in France as fires devastated 42,000 hectares of forest west of Bordeaux. Emergency Management Minister Christy McBain says the government received a request for support from France last week and is happy to reciprocate, given the help Australia received from France during the devastating bushfires of 2019 and 2020.
5: We work really closely with a range of our international partners in emergency management. What they're after is a Chinook helicopter and a reconnaissance plane, which will assist. It has capability to continue to fight fires during nighttime operations as well. So we'll be sending those 2 aircraft along with 25 personnel.
3: Police in Victoria have charged 5 young people after a serious assault on a 60-year-old man who came to the aid of a retail worker in Melbourne's West. Andy Yu has the details.
6: Yesterday afternoon, the group aged 12 to 15 went into a shop in the suburb of Sunshine and allegedly stole some items. Police say a worker at the shop became involved in a scuffle with them over

0: the theft. A 60-year-old man who worked nearby went to help and was allegedly attacked by the group. He was taken to hospital and is in a critical condition. Police arrested four teenagers shortly after the incident and later arrested a 12-year-old at his home. Each child has been charged with affray, violent disorder and intentionally causing serious injury.
1: Australians with some rare types of incurable brain cancer will now have access to cheaper medication. The drug Voranigo has been listed on the pharmaceutical benefits scheme for the first time and will now cost no more than $25 per script. Health Minister Mark Butler says the listing will save sufferers tens of thousands of dollars a month.
2: Without the listing on the PBS, it would cost as much as $28,000 a month, obviously well beyond the means of most ordinary Australian households. This is truly going to give great new hope to this group of patients dealing with this highly debilitating form of brain cancer.
1: ARIA Award-winning Yolngu rapper Baker Boy has received a warm welcome home on the third day of Garma Festival. Nate Woodall reports from East Arnhem Land.
3: Dozens of adoring fans swarmed Yolngu artist Dunzel Baker, better known by his stage name Baker Boy, for his homecoming. He is among a wide range of Yolngu artists taking to the main stage today, including descendants of fellow East Arnhem Land musical royalty Yothu Yindi. The political forum has also seen a cultural exchange between delegates from Australia's Pacific neighbours, representing Fiji, Tonga, Timor-Leste and Papua New Guinea. The final Bungul dance ceremony of the weekend will take place shortly before hundreds gather for this evening's musical entertainment.
1: Sport now in the NRL. Cronulla's cemented its spot in the NRL's top four and dented South Sydney's charge with a 32-16 win. The Sharks conceded the first try and had a player in the sin bin early before scoring five tries to consolidate a fifth straight win at home. Sharks halfback Nico Hines set a new club record for the most consecutive goals with 32 in a row. And Australia's Rhiannon Ifland has officially become the greatest cliff diver of all time, winning the penultimate event of the season in Bosnia and Herzegovina. The 34-year-old from Newcastle arrived at the historic bridge in Mostar, knowing that victory from the 21-metre platform would seal her 10th World Series title in a row and 48th victory of her career. The win came via a stunning inward three-somersault half-twist-tuck dive into the Neretva River, moving her ahead of Englishman Gary Hunt in the all-time wins list. You're up to date now with ABC News.
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8: And Ned Hall here with a Com Games update for you on the final day of competition at Glasgow 2026. Tonight we will see the closing of things in the Sir Chris Hoy Velodrome, and there's more medals up for grabs for the Australians there. From 6 p.m. Australian Eastern Standard Time, it's the women's Kieran getting underway. Three Australians going there, Lilia Tatarinov, Alicia McCraig and Christina Clonan, all in with a chance of picking up medals there. That'll be followed by the men's 40-kilometre points race. Connor Leahy, Blake Agnoletto and Oliver Bledin are all competing for Australia. And then a little later on, Gordon Allen will be racing in the 3,000-metre individual pursuit qualifiers in the men's C1 to C3 category. The events will be finished off in the velodrome by another opportunity for Lee Hoffman to add to his already extensive medal collection at these games. It's the men's 1,000-metre time trial. Thomas Cornish, Tate Ryan and Lee Hoffman all competing there for Australia. Also getting underway at about 30 seconds or so from now, it's the netball bronze medal match, which features obviously Australia having lost to Jamaica last night. They'll be taking on England to see if they can pick up a medal and not go home from these games empty-handed. A big shock for them last night, going down to defeat by the Jamaican team. A couple of judokas are in action. The judo takes place all over the course of one day, and the women's under 78 kilo category sees Maria Swan competing for Australia. She's straight through to the quarterfinal stage. Her opponent yet is yet to be decided. And then the men's heavyweights, the 100 kilo plus category, Kayan Osicek Takagai is competing for Australia. And again, into the quarterfinal stage, yet to find out who.

0: he will be competing against. And then there's a pair of para pairs going for gold as well tonight. In the women's category, Louise Hoskins and Serena Bonnell are competing against New Zealand for their gold medal. And Damien Delgado and James Reynolds are also up against New Zealand as they try and finish on a high for Australia and come away with some gold medals from that event. The medal tally, as it is already, sees Australia pretty much out of sight of the rest of the competition at this year's Commonwealth Games. Currently, going into the final day of competition, Australia on 65 gold medals, 41 silvers, 52 bronze, a total of 158. England are the closest competitors there, 26 golds for them and a total of 102. It's about 20 medals down on the 2022 Games in Birmingham, but obviously far fewer events have taken place at Glasgow than we saw 4 years ago. And then the closing ceremony later on tonight, taking place at the Hydro after the netball wraps up in the same facility there. Sandy Tom amongst the performers, but the headline act tonight will be Simple Minds, closing things out at the Commonwealth Games in Glasgow for 2026. So back to you guys now out at Docklands, Matt Clinch, for the rest of the evening.
1: Thank you, Ned. Great job as always. So Ned Hall bringing us right up to date with the latest at the Commonwealth Games. The Diamonds, big slip up for them going down to Jamaica in the semi-final there. So they'll play off for the bronze. And Jamaica and New Zealand going at it for the gold medal over there, Harv.
2: That's have to be the biggest disappointment of the games from an Australian perspective, would be, surely. Yeah. I woke up and saw that scoreline. What has happened here? This is an April Fool's. Mm. And it's not April. I thought it must have been a joke, but they'd be devastated, the Diamonds. Raging gold medal favourites.
1: There's a line in there somewhere about diamonds and pressure, Harv, but I just can't quite put it all together at the moment. But it was my criticism for a long time of the Diamonds under Lisa Alexander, that they won 85% of their games, but they lost all of the big ones. They lost the Commonwealth Games finals. I think back then, I think it was still a part of the Olympic program. They were losing there. The Constellation Cup finals, they were losing the important ones.
2: Good champs, yeah.
1: That has changed a little bit recently, but this is a bit of a slip up for our Diamonds. Have you watched much of the Com games?
2: Yeah, bits and pieces. I'm not a massive TV man, so I have a problem with with getting to the channel. And I've got to press too many buttons on TV these days.
1: Yeah.
2: So I watch.
1: You know how to get to the footy, but the footy, everything else, yeah.
2: Yeah, I've got those channels covered. But I've got to work too hard for the other ones. So I still watch bits and pieces. I have made a bit of an effort in the last week to try and. So I like the track.
1: Mm.
2: I saw the 4x1, the men 4x1 do a great job and win the first gold for 50, whatever years, 52 years, whatever it was. So that was pretty cool. But I love Worlds. I love the best of the best competing. So if I can find it, I'll watch it.
1: Yeah. It hasn't captured me quite as much as I might have imagined. I don't know whether as a kid of the early 2000s, I loved when we had the Melbourne Com games, but...
2: 96?
1: Was that 96?
3: 06. There's a lot of medals, though, isn't there? Yeah. It's almost been too dominant from an Australian point of view to try and keep up with which of the achievements actually deserve the recognition and which they're not probably getting because there are so many medals being won.
2: Like, it's if you look at the medal tally, we are, like, four times as many as anyone else. Four times! That's sort of... Now, I do not... Please don't think I'm trying to disrespect it. It's like inter-school sports sort of stuff. The dominant school just wins and dominates everything. Well, we're the dominant school.
3: Yeah, we are. Half-time here at Docklands. It's the Crows who lead by 33 points. Matt Clinch and Ben Cameron. Marnie Varnell down on the boundary. Daniel Harford and Bob Murphy, your experts. The Blues and their big win last night over the Brisbane Lions. What does that say about Josh Fraser and his prospects to whether he wants to take the job or not, but certainly everyone else is falling in love with him and then the prospect of maybe pushing into the top 10 with an 8-point game against St Kilda next week?
2: I'll tell you what, it's hard to not think if he wasn't the number one seed that last night's performance doesn't put him into that position. Whatever happens, happens from here. But you'd have to think that his case is pretty strong.
4: Well,
2: in an interesting environment.
4: Yes. Oh, yeah.
2: Look, it's a very different environment, of course. And you go through the games. What are they, 9-2 now under him?
3: 9-2 under him.
2: So you go through the games that they won.
4: That was the one, though. That's the real shuffler. Of, like, if you were Josh, going through the process, Exhibit A, here it is, panel.
2: He's 150 against the back-to-backers.
4: Yeah.
1: I did have to

0: Go back to the ABC AFL Daily podcast from the 5th of July when one Daniel Harford said, look, the way this will play out is Josh Fraser will say, I'm not interested. He'll miss all of the early parts of the early interview rounds. Then he'll get a tap on the shoulder and he'll say, come straight through to the final round of interviews. And sure enough, Daniel Harford has read this book before and picked it from a long way out exactly how it would play out. So flowers to you. Half?
1: Well, it wasn't that hard to read that.
2: No. Nostra Halfus.
1: Nostra Halfus. Us SAC coaches, we know stuff at times.
3: It's different to the David Teague 2019. 5 wins and 6 losses from the last 11, and that's the narrative they're going to have to try and push against. But then you pose the question, Bob, about the process in which they've started, and it feels like there's some clear candidates there as to what that process will look like now if Carlton get into finals, and then their number one candidate might be the man doing the job.
2: I'm not sure if there's been a more unusual season for a club than what Carlton's enduring this year. It is quite something. And still with plenty of chapters to be written, perhaps.
1: Absolutely.
0: No caretaker has taken their team to the finals. So we're counting wild cards as finals. And language is important in this. Whether it counts as a finals win, should Essendon get there next year, etc. Unlikely, but if they were to. It would be significant if he does that.
2: Mm.
1: Well, it's not just the performance, it's the improvement in the players.
0: Yeah.
1: Now, I know, it has the free hit, so to speak, quotation marks, allowed them to just go out and be a bit more expressive.
2: We're past that, though, aren't we?
1: The
2: sugar hit, free hit. It's been more...
1: I think it's more substantial.
2: It does feel more substantial.
1: Yeah, but there are people who are saying, well, there's been nothing on the line, and they've ridden the wave of energy and momentum and all sort of stuff. So, and I sort of get that to a degree. I think it's more substantial because he's getting unbelievable improvement from players that were either severely out of form or hadn't been seen yet or been rarely seen. And that's what we saw last night. It was a one out of the box night last night. That's not going to be replicated too often, you wouldn't think. But I tell you, it goes to show what he's been able to do with his coaching staff, although a lot of them have obviously been there with Vossie, and he was there with Vossie. It does show what he's been able to do in terms of the mindset, but also the framework of play, offensively and defensively. It's been super impressive, and last night was just the perfect night.
3: So the significance of Patrick Cripps' milestone game last night alongside Nick Haynes, and then they don't leave Docklands for the rest of the home and away season. So 8-point game against the Saints, and they take on the Western Bulldogs, and they have the Fremantle Dockers here at Docklands to really test their mettle. And by that stage, the Dockers will have probably secured the minor premiership, so they're just playing for the preparation of finals, knowing they have the week off after that.
1: Yeah, well, next Sunday, Carlton secures it.
3: Yep.
1: Is that us?
3: Sunday night game.
0: Sunday night. Oh, probably too late for Bob.
2: We'll see how tonight goes.
0: Bedtime, Bob's got a... No, it's like a 7 o'clock start.
3: It's a 7:20 start.
1: In trouble.
2: I'm as much judging you three this evening to make the judgment call myself.
3: As to whether it's worth your time.
2: You can rate me, that's fine. This is the panel we're working off. We just know it's coming back the other way as well.
0: Frio and Melbourne... Saturday arvo is big as well. As much as the game that it is for Fremantle to have a full dress rehearsal going to the MCG and winning a big game there, isn't it, Bob?
2: Well, interstate clubs who want to have a tilt at it, they want as many opportunities to play on the MCG as they can. And in the lead into a final series, they've ticked off just about everything else. Fremantle, so to be given more time on the MCG where they'll be hoping to play a big month of footy is a pretty rolled gold opportunity for them. They haven't put a foot wrong for a fair while, the Dockers.
3: What did you make of the media byplay with Ross Lyon and the journalists of the Blues improved in more ways in 11 weeks than what the St Kilda side has improved in 20-odd rounds?
1: Well, it's hard to argue with the fact. I mean, the facts are pretty clear. The answer is yes. The answer is absolutely yes. So you can, when you're inside the camp, you're obviously going to get your back up a little bit on those sort of things, and that's cool. I understand that. Represent your people. But the facts of the matter are, they are. They've improved more. How can you deny that?
3: Well, I think it's more the questioning about, you know, the role of the journalists and whether Ross is giving adequate answers for where they sit at the moment, which is a a side which hasn't beaten anyone above them in the top nine.
1: Yeah, well, but that's...
3: They did beat the Blues, though, last time they played them. That was against Michael Voss, though.
0: That was the irony last night, wasn't it? The win for the Blues meant they had beaten their team in the top 10. The bad news was that St Kilda were now out of the top 10.
3: Second half underway. Adelaide by 33 points. It's Jordan Dawson against the

0: clearance, feeds off the hand pass, the kick from Rankin up inside 50. The Bombers have the numbers. Langford's able to gather. He sends a kick up towards half back. Merritt in the end spoils it. Cook keeps it alive though for the Crows. Kicks an end over end ball up towards half forward. Roberts gathers it best. Hand pass away to McGrath. Keen to redeem himself after a couple of poor moments in the second quarter. Kicks up to Unwin. Gets the hand pass inboard. Not great there on that occasion. And the turnover takes place. Jordan Dawson takes it back for the Crows. Hand pass away to Cumming. Numbers they're out everywhere. Now. Archie takes two bounces. He gets to right half forward. Phil Thorpe's in the square. Pushes Reed underneath, and you know how it ends. Riley Phil Thorpe marks just a metre out from goal. In fact, it wasn't Reed. I've got to apologise there. It was Max Kondoyanis who was the one in the goal square, but it didn't matter who it was. You weren't going to win that battle.
1: Doesn't matter. You're not big enough and strong enough to take on Big Riley in that one-on-one situation. Read the drop. He read the ball beautifully. That's the art of that. So it's not so much the strength. He knew where the ball was going to land, so he positioned himself and his defender who was in front of him in the appropriate position so he could be the one to leverage off him and get back to the ball first. So that's craft as much as strength.
0: It does lend the question why Reed isn't playing on Phil Thorpe, but this is for his fourth. He has 3-2 tonight. Now put him down for four. Riley Phil Thorpe, having kicked three in the opening quarter, starts on the right tone for Adelaide fans in the third quarter. And they now lead by 39 points. 11-6-72 to the Bombers, 5-3-33. Just 2 minutes gone in the third term on ABC Sport. A warm welcome to our listeners who have joined us from Carrara. The Demons with Victoria there. Matt Clinch and Ben Cameron calling the action. Marnie Vinyl down on the boundary. Daniel Harford and Bob Murphy, your experts. Adelaide led by 25 points at quarter time, by 33 at half time. The Bombers kicked the first two goals of the game, but Adelaide really has had command since then onwards.
1: It was Reed. We just had a look at that replay again. Clinchy, you were right the first time.
0: I was right.
2: Don't doubt yourself, Clinchy.
0: I shouldn't have doubted myself.
1: It was Reed. He's had a rough night, but he's not getting a lot of help.
3: Just got a bit of mail that Phil Thorpe, ribeye, blue steak, and no cutlery. Just bare hands.
4: Brian taps it down in the restart. Onto it, Saliga gives it out to Dawson. Crows ball out to Hawker Hahn. Kicks inside 50. Walker marks. He thinks about giving it off 47 metres out, but he'll go back and kick for goal. Marnie Vinyl on the boundary.
5: Things not looking good for Angus Clark, who is officially ruled out with concussion. So not good news for Bombers fans, who look like it might be a rough second half.
4: Tough day for him.
1: Yeah, rough.
4: Hyperextension of the knee and then little knock to the back. Well, not little. A pretty heavy knock to the back of the head now with concussion. Taylor Walker from range. Not his best kick.
1: Yuck.
4: It floats very wide and right. Like a flower bag.
1: Yeah, the old flower bag. It's
4: the
1: exactly
4: old flower bag. Crows by 40 points, 3 minutes into the second half. Sunday footy on ABC Sport.
1: Did you used to kick rolled up socks through doors?
4: Yes. Did, yes.
1: That was the best.
3: The sliding door where just to tighten the angle. Yep.
0: Roberts into Annie McGrath. Sorry to interrupt your conversation. Sends it up the wing. Wright can't take the mark against McAndrew, but he does gather it. Hand pass to Setterfield. Away to Merritt, works it over the top. Setterfield gets it back. Centre wing on the outer side. He has Day Wicks at half forward. Worrell did his work early. Crashed into him and takes an intercepting mark. It's a little worse for wear, though, as he has it at right half back.
1: He's winded himself, I think, maybe.
0: Tentative kick inboard for Neil Bullen as he's down on all fours, and a trainer will come out and just check he is okay. Inboard to Keane, who has it at centre half back for the Crows. Adelaide by 40 points. Dinks the kick out to right half back. Barely 15 in the end.
3: I haven't been winded for a long time. Really enjoying this part of my life.
0: Hawker Hahn works it to Saligo, sends it up to half forward. Langford takes it back for the Bombers. Hand pass to El Ashker, out to the wing. Not a great hand pass from Day Wicks. They might still make it work, though. Setterfield's hand pass to McGrath looks out laterally, and Peter Wright marks it right half forward. It's been the shining light for the Bombers with three goals so far. He looks into the pocket. Caddy's on the move. He looks up, presents, and marks. Too strong on this occasion for Worrell. And he's still not quite 100%. But Caddy, who's tried hard, he's had just the three disposals, but finally gets a look at goal.
1: Well, Worrell, he didn't really want to make body contact after that problem he had across ground 2 minutes ago. Didn't look like he ever really wanted to make body contact. That's exactly what he would normally have done.
3: Still a bit uncomfortable. He's still grimacing.
1: Yes, he's wrong.
0: A fortnight ago, Nate Caddy missed the Bombers' win. He had to go to hospital with some unusual heartbeat. He comes in and misses to the right-hand side here from 35 metres out. The rhythm of the heartbeat was what I was trying to say.

0: But a minor score for Nate Caddy. So he didn't get to sing the song. Adelaide's lead is 39 points.
1: Kick in from Keane. Finds...
2: arrhythmia.
1: Yeah.
0: That's the word I was looking for. Just wasn't confident I'd spit it out.
1: Dowling kicks it to Walker, who marks on the wing. Dribbles a kick forward. Langford, I want to gather the footy. Back flank for the Dons. Clever bouncing handball. Finds Kondo Giannis. Sweeping handball out wide to Day Wicks. Day Wicks gets rid of it to McGrath, who goes... zigging and zagging through them on a slalom run. He'll kick inside 50 here for the Dons and hook and mark.
2: Had Peter Wright leading at him directly 20 metres away and just chose to kick to a 2-on-1 against. Bad option.
1: Intercept mark as he moves it out wide to Michael Annie. So the Crows in possession. City side of the ground kicks around the wing and knocked down off hands there from Bryan. And the Dons back with it. Quickly back the other way through centre field. Shorts it to Merritt, and the Dons with it on the wing.
0: Gave it away to Peter Wright, trying to pull his kick at the last moment because he spotted Sam Durham free at half forward, but resulted in a turnover, and the intercepting mark taken by Isaac Cumming.
3: It's fatigue. Yeah, it's fatigue set in here for the Bombers. They're just losing their shape and their structure, and it's starting to look a little bit wobbly off the ball as much as it is in the contest.
0: Only 6 minutes into the third quarter. Keane feeds it around the bat. Rankin with a long kick looking for Rochelle. He's worked out of it by Roberts, who races back after it. Hand pass away to Langford. Just arched the back, got away from Archie. Kicks out boundary side. He was a good kick that found Mason Redmond and just relieved a bit of the pressure.
3: That was that.
2: Yeah.
0: Great kick into the middle of the ground for
3: Keep
0: Artemis.
3: Keep going outside.
1: Artemis, he'll give off the handball to Kondo Giannis. Now Artemis on the logo, chips it short. Kakko marks. Crows by 39. Kakko kicks to a leading right, drops the mark. Coming through, Artemis gathers the footy, steps around a couple, kicks on goal. It'll go to the goal square. Caddy drops the mark, time to recover, steps a couple, snaps and goals. No, he misses to the right-hand side. I wanted him to go.
2: Yeah, it would have been a great goal.
1: He turned two of them inside out. The goal umpire went scurrying to their left and he just couldn't quite finish. Two behinds for Nate Caddy.
2: It's like the Moomba Masters when they shorten the ski rope on the slalom. Adelaide's just lengthening theirs defensively in transition to Essendon. Just allowing a fair bit of space through the middle of the ground for them to come back at them when they get the ball back. They just start shortening it as they're getting further into the repercharges charges there at the Moomba Masters.
0: Hawkahan into Rankin, up to 14 disposals. He kicks up towards half-back. Keyes thought he had the arm chopped. The umpire didn't agree. It's spoiled out of play by Johnson of the Bombers. Adelaide 11-7-73, leading the Bombers 5-5-35. 8 minutes gone in the third term. Sunday footy on ABC Sport. Mac Lynch and Ben Cameron calling the action. Marnie Vinyl down on the boundary. Daniel Harford and Bob Murphy, your experts. McAndrew wins down the tap. Sharked away by Zach Merritt. Got it down to Sam Durham. Drives it inside 50. Clears Kakko and a couple of the other small forwards. Wright tries to knock it out. Unwin gathered. Nice sidestep. Hand pass to Peter Wright. Got it away. Alaska into the open goal. And he kicks it truly for his second. Bombers just kept the ball alive and in the end, able to finish in front of goal. And one against the trend after Riley Philthorpe kicked truly in the opening 2 minutes of the third quarter. The Bombers answer back. The margin is 32 points, 11-7-73 the Crows to the Bombers 6-5-41.
2: Well, again, they've been good at the source this quarter so far. Outside that first couple minutes where Philthorpe kicked that goal, they've been pretty good at the source. And their transition run back at Adelaide has made them defend. And they're getting ahead of the footy a little bit. It's a forward handball.
3: Yeah, the ski rope is pretty long there.
2: Yeah, they got it too long, the Crows, at the moment. They need to just tighten it up. But good by the Bombers to keep pressing.
3: Dean Solomon was happy with it down on the bench.
1: Apart from the first two goals of the game, they haven't been able to kick back-to-back majors, the Dons. McAndrew slapping it down. Durham just dribbles a kick forward. Ball ricochets away, taking it Curtin. Tackled to ground there by Durham. Ball jars out. Merritt squeezes a kick forward, smothered away onto it, Dyson Sharp. And a ball up, attacking edge of the centre square.
3: You're right about Durham. Whenever they play with real intensity and vigour, it's often Durham's in the thick of it.
1: Sharp wins it again for the Dons. Goes backwards with the handball to Johnson, who gives it to Merritt. Now to Pryor, right foot kick for Kakko, 55 out. Kakko can look inside 50, trying to get it to Wright.

0: his hands, comes down for Ryan, and then it's flicked away for the Crows to McAndrew, to Dawson, who chips it to Dowling. 60 out from his defensive goal for the Adelaide Crows. 32 points to the good, 10 minutes into the third term. Sunday footy on ABC Sport.
1: Josh Worrell seems to be okay now as he swings the ball into the back pocket. He's able to find Michael Annie, and he looks out wide, coming as the target. Artemis works him underneath it and then races back after it.
2: Hold on, Artemis.
1: The Bombers. Good really one-on-one victory.
2: Really good.
1: Hand pass back to Roberts. Tries to get it over the top to Durham. Knocking it forward, Artemis once more, having a couple of good moments. Hand pass boundary side to Durham. He sidesteps Keane, the Irishman, and then gets past Keys. Hand pass over the top to Farrow. Back to Sammy Durham, just inside 50, and Worrell says enough of that. Tackles him out of play. He's trying to work the tightrope up against the boundary line, and they gain an extra 15 metres there. Adelaide by 32 points.
3: Positives here for the Bombers fans.
4: Playing with spirit.
3: Yep. And a little bit of system, I reckon, around the contest. They're spreading much better. Winning the ball, importantly, and then being able to spread and get ahead of the Crows.
0: McAndrew tapping it down. Get another ball up. 60 out from the attacking goal here for the Dons. Adelaide by 32. McAndrew hooks it down. Onto it quickly is Cook. He'll feed the handball forward to the run of Rankin. Slaps it on. Does well to get it to Keys. Been quiet today. He's caught. Holding the ball and the free kick going the way of the Dons, and good defensive effort from Zach Merritt.
5: Good chase.
0: Something we've always been able to say about
5: good chase
0: Zach
5: Merritt.
3: He stepped up in this third quarter. He's been very good.
0: The Dons back with it as they go back to Reed and go with their big arcing switch back inside defensive 50.
5: The slowest switching team in the history of the game.
1: Oh, Langford to Redmond, and then the kick was over the head of Artemis, and that'll be a lasso free kick, which is the ultimate when it's a skill error in a level of footy where you should be a bit better than that. Neil Bullen takes the free kick, veers out to the right, sends it in the direction of Philthorpe, and Langford at the back takes the mark. And with Philthorpe underneath it, Langford looks to switch it, this time to the left back pocket. Farrow takes the mark. Roberts is on the run. He chips it out wide in front of him at left half back, and he marks in front of Taylor.
3: Both of them work extremely hard to get there.
1: They're trying to leave the space for players to run into, but it just isn't executed all that quickly as Kakko runs into that space at left half back, but Adelaide is set down the line. So there's no real other option but to go back and retreat. Johnson's the target.
5: Go quick.
1: 35 metres out from his defensive goal. They swing it back inside defensive 50 to Reed at half back. Now up
5: that's
1: the wing.
5: Better.
1: Good kick. In the direction of Harry Jones, he marks. Hand pass to Redmond, running boundary side. Worrell tries to corral him. Pierce is a kick down low, looking for Ryan. It clears him. Bounces off Ryan for Adelaide in defence. Gathered by Rankin. Works the hand pass back to Michael Annie. Caddy just corrals him. Michael Annie with no other option but to blaze it long. Dawson the target, and he just rises and takes the mark in front of McAndrew. The skipper takes the pressure away.
0: Dawson kicking up towards half-forward. Thilthorpe blocks it, and he moves it on quickly. Dowling, he's got a man on inside 50, and he moves it on to him now. Ludwig marks, moves the handball. Keys fumbles, dribbles it through. All too easy for the Adelaide Crows. And they're out by 38 points. 12-7-79, play 6-5-41. 13 and a half minutes into the third term.
3: Well, a couple of contested marks was the difference there, wasn't it? It was Jordan Dawson first at half-back. He saw Philthorpe have a mismatch. He didn't have Zach Reed on him. Had a really good one-on-one opportunity. Who was it? It was Johnson, Zach Johnson. He's nowhere near big enough. And then from there, it was just off to the races. Everyone, every Adelaide player saw what that matchup was, and they just got going. Oh, really took off to the races, and that's how they got numbers ahead of the footy. Good awareness. I mean, that's just good awareness of what's happening in the game from his teammates, Philthorpe. Over that run, it was Kurt from there for the poor old Bombers. They've been the better team this quarter, but they've just lapsed in some big moments.
1: Adelaide with 2-1 in this third quarter. Got out by 40 points earlier in the quarter. Philthorpe into the ruck up against Brian here. Spills down the way of Soligo, tries to knock it forward. Curtin's in there, can't knock it clear. It's taken by Sharp of the Bombers. Chips it out to Zach Johnson. At halfback, he sidesteps around Taylor, drives the Bombers inside 50. Where's Caddy? Comes in from the side. Michael Annie was able to spoil it and bring him down. Ball stuck underneath a couple of Crows, and the Bombers player on the very bottom of the pack is Harry Jones, who gets to his feet. Adelaide leading by 38 points.
0: Philthorpe Brings it down. Curtin able to gather the footy. He'll then thump it up towards the wing. Marking contest. Walker's there.
3: Push.
0: Littlewick was there too. There was a little shove. And the free kick will go the way of Redmond. The Dons want to take the advantage, but it will come back. Crows by 38 points. So Redmond with it.
5: Kick.
0: Kicks up towards Day Wicks. Centre half forward here for the Dons. And look inside 50. Sets it up towards the pocket. Looking for Caddy. Thilthorpe's down there. Off his hands. The Crows through Michael Annie. Back to Thilthorpe and a clearing kick.
1: Tex tries to come up to make a presence. It's sport away from him in the end. Didn't get to him. Soligo, hand pass away to Hawker Hart. Tackled and stripped over by Redmond holding the ball. And Essendon take it back at left half forward. Now Redmond has Zach Johnson in the middle of the ground. If he spots him, he doesn't. He sends it to the pocket. Caddy against two. Thilthorpe supports Max Michael Annie. Sees the ball out of play for a throw-in. Left forward pocket for the Bombers half.
3: Sorry, Clinchy. 10-6 inside 50s this quarter in favour of the Bombers.
5: So they're getting the quantity, but Zach Johnson with his arms wide out, they just don't instinctively look to the open side of the ground nearly quick enough to give themselves better quality inside 50s.
1: About an extra 20-odd disposals, the Bombers, but they have switched the ball across half-back a lot more. Adelaide gather through Soligo. Hand pass a turnover, though. Farrow gathers. Hand pass to Sharp. Centering ball. Daywick's one direction. Cumming the other. Cumming makes the spoil. Spoils out to Artemis at half forward for the Bombers.
3: Nice.
1: Chance to reload. Johnson, nice sidestep. Got around Rochelle. Eyes lit up and skews it out to the left. Missed badly. Missed everything in the end. Out of bounds on the full. No change to the score. The Crows by 38 points.
5: Nice balk, though.
3: Yeah. I expect a better finish from a Pro College first 18 premiership winning captain.
0: Cook with a long kick up to the wing. Off the hands of the pack, down in front, coming through Taylor. Onto it, Roberts. Back feeds the handball to Redmond. Redmond kicks infield and finds Johnson. Johnson with the forward handball here for the Dons. Away to Roberts, Gord holding the ball. Caught cold. Taylor picks it up, kicks the Crows up to half forward. Rochelle can take it. He's got men on inside 50. Ignores a couple, gets onto his left, makes it difficult for himself.
3: Beautiful.
0: And he finds Hawker Hahn, 45 out directly in front, and he will go back and kick for goal. I did see Connor McDonald, a hawk in the house at halftime as I was getting a few refreshments. I said, what are you doing here, C-Mac? He said, watching my friend Noah Hawker Hahn. Sorry, Hugo Hawker Hahn. Hawker Hahn's the singer.
5: Both elite.
3: You're tight with Connor, are you? Running with C-Mac?
1: No, C-Mac.
3: C-Mac's pretty tight. It's pretty tight.
0: I think I said Connor, but I just said C-Mac then.
5: Was it a handshake or a bro shake? Or a
0: no, bro shake. No, nothing.
3: Did you bring it in?
0: Hugo Hawker Hahn. He crosses the great divide from outside 50. He thumps it through. And the Crows lead by 44. And they come from everywhere to celebrate with him. His first goal in AFL footy in game number 8. What a find he's been out of the mid-season draft. He was on Sydney's list, went back to Williamstown, and has earned a second chance, and he is taking it. Marnie Vinyl before Bob Murphy and Daniel Harford.
2: Just a bit of a curious one. James Wallace hasn't played any minutes yet this quarter, so he's just been sitting on the bench. It's not as if the Crows are under a lot of pressure in their defensive half, but yeah, I'm not sure what's going on there. I'll see if I can find out.
3: Good pickup, Mance. Very good pickup.
1: So he did play all the first quarter and 29 and a half minutes of the second quarter. So yeah, that is that rotation, or is that an injury that we're not aware of? Thanks, Marnie. Back in the middle of the ground. It is a free kick going the way of the Adelaide Crows. Wright gave it away against McAndrew. He gives it away to Hawker Hahn. Having kicked his first goal in footy, he wants to add to this. Driving inside 50.
3: Oh.
1: Free kick for a hold as Archie took the intercept. Took the mark inside forward 50, but he ragdolled prior. And the umpire said that was before the ball was in the vicinity. Do you reckon it was there, Bob?
5: On first look, it looked like Archie may have been penalised for just being too strong.
1: Too rough.
5: Not something I can speak a lot to, but just eyeballed it.
3: Although Craig McRae
5: felt
3: the wrath. We know that.
5: Fly, give us a text, fly 0437 774 774 just to confirm my dominance over you.
1: Pryor kicked up to Peter Wright on the wing. Back inside defensive 50 to Wright. Now to Roberts, who has it on the paint of the defensive 50. Pryor runs around the bat. Why not? Give him the hand pass. And he tries.

0: away from Calachi. Looks into the middle of the ground. Good kick. Full stretch, was just able to hang on. He's between wing and half forward for the Bombers. They have shown better intent in this second quarter. But it's 3-1 now, so not much on the scoreboard. McGrath inside 50, Wright presents, can't take the mark. McAndrew's got back, got a spoil in there. Then clear and kick up to Curtin. He's tackled, spun 360, eventually got a hand pass away. Back to Worrell, hand pass away. Pressure came on Ryan. The debutant got it away to Nankervis, who fends off the tackle from Isaac Kakko. Kicks up towards Rochelle. He reads underneath it and he takes the mark. The Bombers defender across half-back with Adelaide leading by 44 points.
1: Good mark from Reed. It's been a tough day for him, but that was a mark of timing and courage.
2: Reed wants to switch it to Redmond, who moves it on to Kondo Giannis. Crows by 44 points. He'll kick up to half-forward. Looking for a marker, but getting back, Worrell intercept marks for the Adelaide Crows, back flank.
3: Pretty confident going back with the flight there, so seems to have gotten over his little ailment from earlier.
1: Nate Caddy doesn't get a lot of easy touches, does he?
3: No.
1: He really does rely on that athleticism.
2: Crows quickly now bouncing off that back flank as Dawson goes to Key, centering kick. Rochelle bursts through his hands and McGrath takes it for Essendon. 1-2 with Setterfield running off the back flank, runs a long way, handball back to Setterfield, handball to Kondo Giannis. Kicks around the wing, up towards Unwin. Worrell there with him. Both miss it out the back. It goes shepherding free kick, and it will go the way of the Crows. So a free kick going the way of Worrell between the back flank and the wing. Adelaide by 44 points, 22 played, third term. Only had four goals kicked, only 4 minutes away from three-quarter time in terms of game time.
0: Now Curvis into the middle of the ground. Rankin has it. A couple of goals. One goal for him so far. Hawker Hahn kicks smothered. In the end, Adelaide are able to work it back through. Hawker Hahn gets the hand pass away. Ryan drives it inside. 50, Alchi. Great one-handed catch. He just flew at the front of the pack, got his right mid up to it and was able to hang on to it. And that is what he can do, but Adelaide fans, they wouldn't have felt like they've seen enough of it. Just his fifth game for the season.
3: Yeah.
0: But with finals on the horizon, he is an important piece.
3: Yeah, I reckon you're right, Clinchy. They would have been very excited about that signing to get Callum Archie as part of the roster at the Adelaide Crows, but just hasn't seen enough of it. But it's not a bad time to get rolling, a month to go.
0: Four goals in the grand final last year. Cal Archie from directly in front, 35 metres out, celebrates with a love heart to the Crows fans as he puts through his second. And the Crows are looking to get a move on. They move to 14-7-91. To Essendon, 6-5-41. The margin is now 50 points. And I'm interested half in the coaching challenge for Matthew Nix. So 4-1 in this third quarter. Trying to get a side to boost their percentage is probably not the most appealing thing, but Brisbane losing last night.
3: Yeah.
0: Adelaide with victory today will move into fourth spot on the ladder. They've got a better percentage than the Demons. They have the Tigers next week, and then Fremantle the week after. So two sort of relatively easy games, then Fremantle in Perth.
3: You've got to make your hay when you can, when you've got the opportunity to do so. And that's one of those today for the Crows. I mean, they're a superior team. We've seen that. Credit to the Bombers for the way they fought this out the second term and more so in this third term. I think they've tried to control possession and take the energy out of the game from the Crows' perspective. But if you are the Crows, you've got to find a way to get your foot on the throat pretty quick here.
2: McAndrew wins the tap down onto it. Curtin, who gives it off to Hawker Hahn again. Flower bag inside 50 with a kick. Low down Langford takes the mark for Essendon defensively.
3: His nickname. Lowdown Langford.
2: Lowdown Langford. Kyle Langford kicks laterally out wide to our man Jacob Farrow with all 18 club jumpers. Shorts it to Sharp. That's broken up. Short to a 50-50 half as the Crows work it out through Cook and Rankin. Now Dawson off to Ryan. Steps around a few. Fires on goal. First goal in AFL footy. How about that one? Some candy and the finish. Got around four dons. And Scholl and Murray next to us love it.
3: They were up and about, the boys. Emergencies next door are sitting in the box just having a bit of a look at the game. They were up and about when they saw it off the boot. They knew as soon as he kicked it, like he did, that it was going straight through the middle. What a nice piece of play from a young fella.
1: Just cut through four Bombers like a hot knife through butter. And that finish, that was delightful.
3: Geez, he flushed it, didn't he?
2: He yeah.

0: flushed it.
1: You can hear it from here.
0: Pick 27 in 2023, the national draft. So it's been a little bit of a wait for Oscar Ryan. 15-7-97 plays 6-5-41. Here's a watch from my two first names team. Here's the
1: That's a great finish. He really did flush it. Thumped Darren Jarman. Thump.
2: Bright pink boots in his first game. Not for everyone, but good on him.
3: 21 years of age from Shepherd, and he's had to wait a while to get this opportunity. He's not wanting to waste it. McAndrew socks it off the ground, does the clearance work as well, up to Neil Bullen. Tackled and brought down by Durham. Spills the way of Jordan Dawson.
1: Hold the ball.
3: He's brought down by Setterfield. Good show of strength from two bigger athletes there. And in the middle of Docklands, the free kick will go the way of the Bombers. Setterfield has it.
2: That was a metres gain tackle.
3: Yes, it was. Drives it inside 50. Nate Caddy comes charging out. Can't take the mark with Michael Lanny right there in tow. Coming. Didn't do his teammate any favours in Nan Curvis. Hand pass it straight to him. Tackled immediately, holding the ball. And the Bombers will get a shot on goal here. And it's Harry Jones who gets the footy. And really, that's not what you need from your teammate under the pump in the back pocket.
2: Good tackle by Jones. He really meant it. That's how we used to tackle the tackle bag on the Thursday night. Juniors, not always on the weekend. It is much bigger. But Harrison Jones fully committed to that one.
3: He's had the six disposals, Harry Jones. Has had five tackles as well. So trying to get his season up and running. A goal would help. Out to the right, 35 metres out. He does that nicely. Puts through his first goal of the night. And importantly for the Bombers, breaks a run of four consecutive goals for the Adelaide Crows. Jones with just his second goal for the season in his fifth game. He's one of those Bombers who signed till 2027. He's had 3 or 4 years of terrible injuries. It's been an ankle recently, which has troubled him, but nice to see him back and contributing.
1: Yeah, I remember seeing him emerge a couple of years ago, and you think, oh, they've found one here, the Bombers. They have found one. Probably wouldn't hurt getting another couple of kilos on him at some stage. But, yeah, I'm a fan of Harry Jones. We just haven't seen him out there enough. He's had no confidence or continuity to show us how good he is.
0: Marnie Vinyl on the boundary.
4: James Willis does look done for the day, and it's hamstring awareness.
1: Ooh, righto.
0: It was the Crows who brought that phrase into vogue back in 2017, their grand final year.
3: Who was the player? Can you remember?
0: No, it was, a lot of them had hamstring awareness. I remember Mitch Cleary used to come on the show that I was working on at the time, and yeah, it was the Crows who used to speak about players missing weeks, not with a hamstring injury, but with hamstring awareness, and it's really entered the lexicon since. Free kick for Essendon in the middle, out wide to Kondo Giannis, who moves it up to Kakko. 51 out from goal, chips it into the pocket, looking for right, hands to it, out the back. Alashka darting through, fumbles the footy, and Michael Lanny comes through and pinches it. Crows ball back pocket, hurrying a kick out of there. Dawson, bouncing ball from McGrath. Three-quarter time, and the Crows will lead by 50 points at the final change. 15-7-97 plays 7-5-47. The goal kicker, Stillthorpe with four. Two to Rankin, two to Walker, two to Archie. Singles to Keys, Rochelle, Ryan, Dowling. First goal in AFL footy for Hugo Hawker-Hahn. Ryan's was his first on debut as well. Then for Essendon, three to Wright, two to Alashka, and singles to Jones, as well as Angus Clark, who's out of the game with a concussion.
3: Earlier today, it was the Tigers who recorded their third win of the season, 11-point winners over an inaccurate West Coast Eagles, 12-12-84 to the Eagles, 9-goals-19-73. Sam Lawler booted 3 goals to the Tigers, who snapped an 8-game losing streak and lifted themselves from 18th on the ladder up to 17th, giving that responsibility now to the Bombers. While the Demons were victorious over the Suns, they had to fight hard, though, to prevail by 9 points, 18-16-114. To the Suns, 16-9-105. So the Gold Coast Suns now have lost their last 10 games. While here at Docklands, it's the Crows who lead by 50 points at three-quarter time. The thoughts of Bob Murphy and Daniel Harford in just a moment. This is Sunday Footy on ABC Sport.
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3: Archie takes two bounces. He gets the right half forward. Vilthorpe's in the square. Pushes Reid underneath.

0: ignores a couple, gets onto his left, makes it difficult for himself, and he finds Hawker Hahn 45 out directly in front, and he will go back and kick for goal. Hugo Hawker Hahn, he crosses the Great Divide from outside 50. He thumps it through, and they come from everywhere to celebrate with him. His first goal in AFL footy. Crows work it out through Cook and Rankin. Now Dawson off to Ryan. Steps around a few. Fires on goal. First goal in AFL footy. How about that one? Some candy and the finish.
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3: A 5-2, third quarter, the way of the Adelaide Crows. They now lead by 50 points, 15-7-97 to the Bombers, 7-5-47. A spot in the top four is on the line for the Crows with victory this afternoon, and a couple of individual milestones with Hugo Hawker Hahn, who was picked up in the mid-season draft from Williamstown, having been previously in Sydney. So he actually used to be driven to school by Josh Worrell when he was living in Adelaide. So the boyhood dream of getting to play in Melbourne in the AFL, kicking a goal there. And that was backed up by Oscar Ryan in his third year on the Adelaide list, pick 27 in 2023 from Shepparton. He also joined the goal-kicking list. Adelaide by 50 points. Matt Clinch and Ben Cameron calling the action. Marnie Vinyl down on the boundary. The thoughts of our experts, Daniel Harford and Bob Murphy.
4: Well, they just haven't been able to, this is the Bombers, just haven't been able to manage the forward power of the Crows this afternoon. And that's been evident. The marks inside 50 stats, 17-3 to three-quarter time. Another five in that third term for the Crows. I mean, they've got out back a few times with speed, just understanding what's going to happen in the game. More time together, more cohesion. It's a big part of successful teams in the modern world of elite sports. So that's a factor as well. But I think, as I said through that third term, Murph, I thought they were the better team. They controlled the game a lot more than Adelaide did in that third term. Uncontested possession, they got 75-57. So plus 18 for uncontested possession, plus 4 uncontested marks. As a result, the tackle counts were both two teams were pretty low, 8 and 6. So it wasn't a lot of physical pressure. It was more tactical and the chess game that evolved through that third term, which hadn't happened in the first half. I'm not necessarily sure that's the way they're going to win games of footy going forward, the Bombers. So I'd hesitate to suggest that's the plan to execute for them to try and win games of footy, particularly against good teams like Adelaide, who will get you on transition at some stage anyway. But I thought they showed a fair bit of fight and resilience in that third term, the Bombers, but just they're outclassed by a quality unit in the end with that 5-2.
5: It was class. Class was the difference, wasn't it?
4: Yep.
5: The way they set up, their structure, their effort, I felt like they had a crack, and they might have started a little bit slowly in that third quarter, but they played with a lot of heart in that third quarter, the Bombers. But the class gap is just so vast between the two sides. So if the Crows get a decent look at it, and if they're moving forward with their shoulders out, then absolutely good luck with the amount of quality forwards they have. It's tough for the Bombers out there. I just feel like with their forward line in particular, I've mentioned it a couple of times today, just watching Nate Caddy, he's solely reliant today, and he does rely a lot on his athleticism, and he's got a rare ability to fly at the ball, but it's hard work for him.
4: Yeah.
5: And Isaac Kakko, who's making his way in the game, the only real impact he's had on the game today is as a lead-up forward. And Peter Wright is 2 metres. He's not 2.5 metres. And they keep kicking the ball over his head with those set play forward entries. And I just think there's something not quite right about that structure. I think Nate Caddy needs to start getting more ball as a lead-up forward, use his mobility, and get himself into the game so it's not just reliant on the big fly for the big pack mark all the time. And Isaac Kakko, I appreciate that you want to get yourself into the game, but you're not a lead-up forward. I want you to get to the feet of Peter Wright, but kick it to Peter Wright properly.
3: That's a good shout. Bob Murphy with his assessment at three-quarter time. Final quarter underway, Adelaide by 50 points. A free kick going the way of the Bombers. Zach Merritt is going to get it. He was held by Saligo when not in possession. Nate Caddy, for what it's worth, 5 disposals, 2 behinds this afternoon. As Merritt loads it up long in the direction of Sammy Durham, and that's what he can do. Rises and takes the mark on the back of Warren. Now he played on, he's tackled really and dumped.
5: Really
3: holding
5: did.
3: The ball, Neil Bullen got him. He didn't want to have the shot. He has had some issues in front of goal. And Neil Bullen, awake to the little step, laid the tackle, holding the ball. And Sammy Durham is quite vocal in his constructive conversation with the umpire.
4: You suggest he's befuddled?
5: I think it was the right call by the ump.
4: Yeah, it was.
3: Sort of visceral disappointment.

0: disappointment when things are not going his way as to whether you can be a captain if you do display those qualities.
1: Oh, I'm all right. Stand up for yourself.
2: Fight for your corner, you reckon, Harper?
1: Yeah, fight for your corner.
0: Saligo's turned it over anyway. Kondianis looks to drive the Bombers inside 50. A shepherding free kick going the way of the Crows. It was before the ball got in the vicinity of Peter Wright. Keane is going to take it in the back pocket. No, he's not. He's going to give it to Isaac Cumming in the back pocket.
3: So Cumming just happy to cruise back. 50 points the advantage the Crows way. Cumming, a low ball, and it's a beautiful ball.
1: What a kick.
3: Right onto the chest of Dowling. Dowling ignores Hawker Hart, who was doing star jumps, trying to get his attention. Kicks up to Thilthorpe. 60 out. He'll chip a ball towards Archie in a wrestle with Pryor. Pryor does well. Brings it down. Langford gets there. Coughs it up, though. Archie takes it back for the Crows. Off to Keys. Snap from the pocket. Brilliant. Left footer, left forward pocket, bending the wrong way. And Keys unlocks a path to goal. His second. And the Crows lead by 56. 16-7, 103, plays 7-5, 47. How good was that, Daniel Harford and Bob Murphy?
1: That's a ridiculously good finish. Running to the left forward pocket, right of your radio dial. Running to the boundary, bloke on his hammer. Wrong side for a left footer and just curls it from the left goalpost in between the big uprights. That is not easy to do. Well done to Callum Archie. Archie did, by the way. It is snap-tastic. The snap generation, as you've called them. Archie's attack on the footy, and then the follow-up tackle, and then the ground ball win. I mean, that's what they'll highlight on the review tape. That's quite some finish.
0: Ben Keys is one of four Adelaide Crows players who have featured in every game so far this season. And for a fourth season in a row, he's kicked over 20 goals, down on last year with 26. Out of the middle of the ground, high kick from Zach Merritt up towards half forward. It's brought down by Sammy Durham. Gets the hand pass away to Day Wicks. Back to Unwin, who drives it long inside 50. Caddy trying to wrestle with Max Michelani. It spills to the back. Merritt can't get boot to ball. Is he taken down? We're not in possession. Up by Way's play on, and Caddy comes charging in. Ball stuck underneath a couple of players now. And a ball up 15 metres out from the Bombers' goal. Adelaide have got out by 56 points on a couple of occasions. Bryant tries to tap it down, looking for Merritt. Hawker Harnred at best, tucks the footy under his arm. Drives the ball out of defence, up towards Jordan Dawson. Langford in from the side. Non-officiating umpires blowing the whistle for a hold. It's going Archie's way at half-back.
3: Archie gives it off to Dawson, running by. He kicks towards the attacking arc here for the Crows. Keys does well to bring it down. Unwin's there, or Artemis rather, fighting after it. Wins it at ground level for the Dons and feeds it out to Langford. He gives it to the Dasher McGrath. Running along the dockside wing. Short kick and Kakko Marks low down. Kakko feeds the handball to Johnson. Running forward of the wing, looking for Wright, and he's got it.
2: That's how you kick Peter Wright the ball. Let him have a jump at it. Too many times we see the Bombers look for their very, very tall key forward, and it just goes over his head on that occasion. I mean, that was a perfect pass where it was just sympathetically put out in front of him. And the big man could do the rest.
3: Peter Wright, hunched over now upright as he begins his approach on the runway. His drop punt starts left, fades back slightly right. He's got four. Crows by 50 again. As Essendon pull one back, 16-7, 103, plays 8-5, 53. We're just under 5 minutes into the fourth. Sunday footy on ABC Sport.
1: He's had a good day in front of the big sticks, the big fella. It's nice when the ball comes in like that, Murph. You're spot on. There's a beautiful little drop into the bucket.
0: Bit of correspondence, half from Dave in Sydney. Is Peter Wright underrated? A good forward who also plays ruck. Definitely big enough to play ruck full-time. And if Archer May returns next season with Nate Caddy, could Peter Wright be a full-time ruck? Obviously, with Nick Bryan still learning the craft.
1: I don't think he's a full-time ruck.
2: No.
1: I don't think he has the tank for that.
2: He's had a hard career to rate.
1: Yeah.
2: Peter Wright.
1: He's a great medalist, best and fairest winner at the Bombers a couple of years ago, but then was playing in the twos.
2: That's what I mean. Basically, all last year. The good has been very good, and there's been a fair bit of the other.
0: Signed till 2027. Bryan one down the tap. Merritt out of the centre square. Kicks inside 50. Bombers free kick. Here's Wright again. Keane gave away the free kick in the eyes of the umpire. Peter Wright with a chance to go back and put through his fifth.

0: Maybe it was high trailing contact on Peter Wright. Didn't look to be much in it from Keane.
1: No.
0: In the one-on-one situation. But one of the Adelaide Crows players came in late. It might have been Nankervis. Might have just got the trailing arm as he fell to the deck across the chops. Maybe?
2: Three goals on a couple of occasions. So it's already a season best for a handful for Peter Wright. From directly in front, 40 metres out, he puts through back-to-back goals. The price is right. Adelaide's lead cut back once more. And it's now back to 44 points as they look to try and boost their percentage here. With a win, they move to fourth on the ladder. But a couple of good moments for the Bombers. 16-7, 103 Adelaide to Essendon, 9-5-59.
3: Need to make up percentage as well to move into fourth, I think. 1.2 percentage points, but in there, if they can do that and win today, which they're going to be winning.
0: Well, somebody will have the live ladder, I'm sure.
1: Get the abacus out.
0: Get the abacus out.
2: Was 113.7. It's up to 116 at the moment. So as it would stand, they're up to fourth at the moment. Brisbane is 114.8. And Melbourne's is a little worse than that with the narrow win over the Suns, 107.8.
3: So they want to be careful here. Make sure they don't let Essendon climb back into this game too much late. Percentage could be important late in the season. McAndrew taps it down to Rischelli. Hooks a kick to half forward. Thilthorpe brings it down. Oh. Langford's there. Handball to McGrath. Hutchie's caught him. He manages to get it out to centre field. He gives it to Pryor. Exiting kick. Turnover. Cumming. Three bites at it. Drops the mark. And will kick the Crows back to the wing in Nankervis. Adelaide by 44. They just need to make sure they keep this lead intact to sit in the four. Rischelli pokes it up towards forward. McGrath runs and takes the mark, and now he's dashing away with it for the Dons. Handball to Durham. Away to Roberts. Flicks it over the top. Gets it to Sharp. And he's working down the dockside wing, lifting a kick for Kakko. Kakko, 80 from home, has it here for Essendon.
2: He waits for Peter Wright to lead and then cuts around Nankervis. Wright's already led to the pocket, so caddies against a couple, and in the end, strong mark is taken, but it's going to be a free kick. We'll get another look on that on the replay.
0: Oh, boy. And 3-on-1. Adelaide Crows is a bad option for Kakko. Should have gone to Peter Wright leading up at him again. Hasn't missed all day, and he goes to a 3-on-1. Somehow, Nate Caddy, kick on to Josh.
2: So Worrell had the mark, but Dowling has been deemed to have given away the free kick, and Nate Caddy looks to open up the angle. Hits the post. Three behinds for him as he curled it around his body into the left goalpost. And it just has not been his afternoon. Six disposals, three behinds. Adelaide lead by 43 points.
3: So I know this is all very technical, and trying to describe it on radio is not always the easiest to understand. As
1: we'll add a bit of colour for it.
3: Ryan brings the kick in to Thilthorpe at centre-half back for the Crows. He kicks up for Rischelli, launching at the footy, doesn't take the mark. Roberts brings him down. Free kick to the Crow in Rischelli.
0: The reason he didn't take the mark, he's being pulled down.
3: Handball to Rankin, looks inside 50, getting back. Good defensive mark there for the Dons from Johnson, who zips away with it and kicks long up towards a leading Caddy. Juggling it, no mark, and right there with him, Michael Lanny. Going in Nankervis, and nice and sharp. Monkey's diving for the try line, carries it out.
1: I like that, though. That's Nate Caddy working high up the ground on a long searching lead. Good contest, keeps the ball in front. Isaac Kakko at the feet of the contest. That's something you can repeat and build on.
3: They're up 2.2 percentage points, Adelaide. They needed to go up 1.2 with a win today to get into fourth. So
1: that's a difference of one.
3: Yep.
2: There's the colour for you.
1: Yep.
2: Centrefield into the pocket. Caddy caught behind, brought down in the end by Michael Annie, gathers to the Crows, chips it over the top, looking for Curtin. He hangs on to a strong mark in front of Setterfield against the boundary line.
3: I think the crux of it is, don't turn your toes up here in the final quarter and let this be a 20-point win when it could be a 65-70-point win.
0: Yeah. Curtin's been relatively quiet since quarter
2: time. I was going to ask you about him. So yeah. 14 disposals so far. Spent a little time in the centre square, but not much in the recent quarter and a bit. The kick from Jordan Dawson up towards half forward. No mark claimed. Good work in the end by the debutant Knock it down. We've got a kick away. The turnover, though. Durham missed the hand pass. It was a little loose, and it's taken back by Neil Bullen. Quick hand pass away to Rankin. The 1-2. Now Dawson looks out wide, and Dowling sliding in, takes the mark out to the left.
4: Has great vision, Jordan Dawson. Mm-hmm. He just knows what's happening around him, what's happening in front of him when he gets the ball or he's about to get it.
2: Now there's a defender who's pushed forward. It's Worrell. The kick gets to him on the bounce from Dowling. So he has to give a hand pass down low for Tex Walker. That's not what you want. Back to Worrell. Your problem. Taylor's crawling around on all fours, trying to win the footy. Jones gets a hand pass away. Over the top, misses the target. Dowling a chance to redeem himself. Tackled and brought down by Sharp holding the footy. The Bombers take it back at right half back.
3: Sharp short kick to right. Right, will kick laterally. Looking for Langford. He marks on the back flank. Just lifts the kick onto Setterfield. Crows by 43. Lead did get out beyond 9 goals as Setterfield turns it over. Rankin takes it. Finds Rochelle. He marks in the pocket. Considers playing on, elects not to. He'll go back and kick for goal and have a look at his second.
4: Tex is desperate to get this ball.
1: He really was.
4: Yeah.
1: He wanted it, and Rochelle was not saying no.
4: Not having it.
1: He had a little look at it, though.
4: He did early.
1: At least pretended he was considering it. Oh, another snap. Snap generation. Hashtag.
3: Three or more goals in his last couple of games against the Dons, and now he's got a couple today. As nonchalant as you like, on the left, curling it home. Crows back out by 49. Look for the percentage. They're in the four on the live ladder. 17-7, 109 plays, 9-6-60. 12 and a half minutes into the final term, Sunday footy on ABC Sport.
1: He's a silky skilled footballer, isn't he?
4: Wasn't that just, as you call it, nonchalant?
1: Nonchalant.
4: Left foot, round the corner, 30 metres, no worries. How long's this been going on?
1: That's okay, yeah, away from home, that's all right. A lot of people watching on TV, and there's a few in the ground.
3: Looks like you kick it in the warm-up.
1: Yeah.
3: When you've just strolled onto the ground.
1: Even for the warm-up, I'd be like, oh, yeah, come on, take it seriously. Big game coming up. Let's sharpen up a bit.
2: James Borlase out of the game with hamstring awareness. Angus Clark was out in the second quarter with concussion. Curtin out of the centre square. Gets the clearance for Adelaide. Inside 50. Walk at the target. Brought down in the end. Ludowick goes to work. He's tackled and brought down as if he raced after it. And the Bombers take it back through Roberts. Hand pass to Durham around the boundary line to Sharp of Farrow, and off hands it goes out of play.
4: There's a story going around yesterday in the captain's run that Ludowick told Tex to get out of the way. He was in the way.
2: I think it was the other way around, wasn't it? Tex told Ludowick.
4: I understand it was the other way around.
2: Other way around.
4: And the young fella stepped in and said, out of the way, old fella.
2: Surely.
1: From what I know of veteran key forwards, I love that.
4: Well, it's happened a couple of times. Ludowick has been in Texas way a couple of times. On that occasion again, I reckon he'll be getting some feedback upon review.
2: Sharp with a high kick up towards half-back. Dowling in from the side and off hands it goes out of play. A boundary throw-in. Adelaide 17-7, 109 to Essendon 9-6-60. On the SMS 0437 774 774. One listener wants it to have a watch at the ruck craft of Nick Bryan since he's looking to grab the jumper and tangle every time. So we're on notice now.
3: Right, reaching over the top of Thilthorpe. Saligo comes in and gathers on the bounce. Kick goes straight up and down. Cumming, reaching for it, takes the mark in front of Kakko. Feeds it out to Rankin, runs through 50 and finishes. Crows out by 55 as they get out towards their biggest lead of the match, which was 56. 18-7, 115 plays, 9-6-60. Quarter hour mark, final term. Marnie Vinyl before Bob Murphy and Daniel Harford.
5: Callum Archie is looking pretty cosy on the bench, and I think that maybe they're just being a bit conservative with him now that you can probably safely assume that the Crows have bagged this win as he's coming back from his hamstring injury.
1: Well, there might be some cosy players on the bench, but just the commitment that Isaac Cumming had to that 50-50 balls, a skied ball, and he just had eyes for the footy, totally committed himself to it, took the mark over young Kakko, and then as soon as he got it in the man's hands, Isaac Rankin, put your glasses down. He does not miss those.
2: So 3 goals for Isaac Rankin. He is the X factor for the Crows. Phil Thorpe wins down the tap, looking for Curtin, who now becomes the tackler. Throws his opponent sharp to the turf, and the ball is stuck underneath them. Simon from the York Peninsula asks the question, are we putting too much emphasis on percentage, given how Adelaide finished their season in finals last year?

0: Benfield's hand pass to Merritt, got it to Roberts, across halfback.
1: Benny might be, I don't know.
0: Pryor has it left halfback for the Bombers, looks up forward to Nate Caddy, good mark.
2: I don't understand his point though.
0: Chips it into the pocket, looking for Peter Wright. Was that chopping of the arms? It was.
2: Like, if percentage is what decides whether you finish in the top four or outside of the top four, don't you want your percentage to be as good as possible?
3: To make sure you finish in the top four?
2: Yeah.
3: Quite possible.
2: Yeah.
3: Yeah.
1: I just like his target. It brings out the best in you, Benny.
0: On the back foot.
3: Oh, they'd prefer to be in the top four than not, wouldn't they?
2: Yeah.
3: That's the short of the story, Adelaide.
0: I think the two things are true. You know, Adelaide need the percentage to be in the top four, and they still need to prove it to everyone that they can do it.
1: Is the subtext of the question, they get wobbly in the finals, might not matter where.
0: Peter Wright has a career-high 5 goals. He misses out to the left and a minor score. So... another stat, which I was just having a bit of a look at half, is Essendon have kicked 6 goals to 1 from free kicks. So they have had the better of their 6 of their 9 goals have been with a bit of support.
3: That is a good stat, don't you?
2: I think I understand that point from Simon now. So I'm a bit more with him that he is saying that they finished top four last year and went out in straight sets.
1: I think that was the point, that we're thinking about it quite logically.
2: Mm.
3: Well, he'd be an ABC AFL Daily podcast listener, no doubt.
1: All days?
3: 5 different flavours.
1: Yeah.
2: Crows working it down the city side of the ground. Soligo.
3: He'd know that was a big part of the conversation for Adelaide for the whole year.
2: Soligo goes inside 50 to a contest, coming through Langford. Back feeds the handball away to Wright, who gives it to McGrath. Handball to Artemis. Through his legs it goes. Picked up by Setterfield, who gives it off to Sharp. Back to Setterfield. Don's in there. Defensive 50, Wright. Goes back to Langford, who kicks from the goal square out towards the back flank. Up goes Reed off the hands of the pack. Phil Thorpe gives it off to the young man. Littlewick, his shot is off target.
3: I don't know.
2: Have to go with
3: it.
2: The check side from 40.
3: Yeah, I don't
2: know. Ambitious.
3: That's it.
1: Just on the surface of that style of left foot banana under pressure and the story of captain's run, get out of my way, Tex. my confidence might not be the issue.
0: Setterfield looks to send it up towards Peter Wright. Off hands is kept alive by Taylor only for a moment as Wright shoves him over the boundary line and a throw in. Right half forward for the Adelaide Crows. They lead by 54 points, 18-7-115 to Essendon 9-7-61. When their correspondence coming through on the SMS line, 0437-774-774. Bob Murphy and Daniel Harford are here for it. Phil Thorpe and Brian, it clears them. Dawson didn't get boot to ball as he tried to extract the clearance. And now holding the ball at right half forward. The player who dived on top of it was Will Setterfield and got punished. And Zach Taylor will take the free kick at right half forward. So he looks into the pocket where the lead is on, and that's a nice pass. Littlewick comes leading out. Get out of my way.
3: Here we go.
0: And he marks in the right forward pocket. Can he join the first-time goal kickers this afternoon? Hawker Hahn and Ryan before him.
3: He might have had a bit of a word to Merritt too at the end of that little roll.
1: Would be on brand.
3: Seemingly.
1: Yeah. He's building a little mini profile here. I like it.
3: Yeah, I like it.
0: He's towering.
3: Cut of his jib, yeah.
0: Archie Ludewig, 18 years of age, 197 centimetres. Pick 50 last year from Sandringham. Looks like he'll grow in size in the next couple of years. Can he convert his first goal here in the right forward pocket? He loves it off the boot. And the good times continue for the Crows. Archie Littlewick with his first goal in AFL footy. And they all get around him in the forward 50. He does get his moment. And Adelaide put through another goal in this final term. As they're out to a 10-goal lead, 4-2 in the final term. Adelaide 19-7-121. To Essendon 9-7-61. Time on in the final term. Daniel Harford alongside Bob Murphy.
1: Well, it was a good moment too. Some really nice forward craft. Timed the lead beautifully. And it was a fair kick, but these good strong hands. No wonder he wants that forward 50 area all to himself.
3: Get out of the way, Tex.
1: He knows he can do it. He just showed us.
3: You wouldn't believe who was chasing him on that lead.
1: Who?
3: Poor old Zach Reed.
1: Oh, Zach.
3: Poor old Zach has been working hard for his cash today.
2: 6-6-6 warning against the Adelaide Crows. Out by 10 goals, Nate. Restart in the middle. McAndrew, beautiful tap for Dawson. He gives it off towards Saligo, who handballs it to Rankin. Pressured as he kicked, goes straight up and down. Sharp takes it. Quickly sends the Dons back the other way. Kick smothered. Spills to Alashka, and he finds right. 2 metre Peter. 35 metres out directly in front. He'll go back and kick for goal.
3: Yeah, once they got the turnover, all the Adelaide players, once Dawson got the clearance, or looked like he's going to get the clearance before he handballed, all the Adelaide players from behind the ball, the halfback flankers, had run forward, just assuming that they were going to get possession or and have territory. And on the turnover, they're all caught napping, and the big forward 50 lane opened up for Peter Wright.
2: Five for the day already for Peter Wright, looking for his sixth. He sneaks it through. Starts counting on the other hand. Grows by 54 points. And that's a small positive for the Dons today and the faithful that have shown up. 19-7-1-21. Plays 10-7-67. 22 minutes into the fourth term.
4: It's been a fair effort. It's been a fair effort from Peter Wright.
3: Did he get into the votes?
4: I would think he's on a short list.
2: Votes have been contentious this weekend after Adam Romanaskis.
3: What do you do? Oh, not again.
2: Who did he leave out? Lynchy? Nick Dacos?
5: Nick Dacos at the top. Which, again, I think the idea around he and O'Shea Mullen as to who won that battle.
3: Yep. So he gave neither votes, Roma?
2: I think he had Nick Dacos with two votes on Thursday night, which was contentious.
3: That's been great insight.
5: Get my memory back to Thursday night, we're being honest. Sharp out of the middle of the ground for the Bombers. Drives it inside 50 over the head of Harry Jones. Caddy tries to knock it down. Now Curvis, good, composed, gathers. Hand pass away to Dowling. Has got back and helped in defence. Hand pass away to Saligo. Switches it out to Cook. He marks it right half back for the Crows. They lead by 54 points. He plays on. Runs out to right half back boundary side. Looks up towards Ludwig at half forward. Langford did well. Just protected the space. Gathered the ball as it became loose at half back. Turns and kicks inboard to Setterfield. He plays on. Now where to? Kicks off the outside of the boot across halfback. The mark is taken by Farrow. So six goals for Peter Wright this afternoon. That's a season high for him. I misspoke and said that was his career high. His best is seven against the Western Bulldogs back in 2021. But a season high six goals for him. He had three goals previously in matches. But he is providing an avenue to goal for the Bombers this afternoon. Artemis kicks up the wing. No mark claimed. Isaac coming. Got a hand pass away to Keys. To Dawson. Looking back for Keys. Runs the boundary line. And it's over. Unable to keep it in. It's Dowling up against the boundary line. And the umpire. Maybe a lasso free kick or a throw in. It might be a free kick for the Bombers there. A little fortunate.
2: Sharp. Short to Artemis. On the logo. Artemis will go back to Roberts. Roberts will go with this big long switch that Essendon love. Back to Langford, inside defensive 50.
1: It's just so slow.
2: It's like a massive U-turn. It started on the logo. It's gone all the way back to 35 metres out, if it was slowly.
1: If it was yogurt, you wouldn't be able to eat it by now.
2: Yep.
1: It's turned on you, it's curdled. It's got some funky stuff at the top.
2: Roberts moves it up to Durham.
3: Just stir that in. It's fine. Just stir it in.
1: That's why you never get sick.
2: Sharp looks inside. Oh. Attacking 50, coming out Keane. He knocks it down at the feet there of Keane. As going in McAndrew, he gets a handball out. Still a little bit of muck here as they fight after it. The ball up. 51 out from the attacking goal here for Essendon. Crows by 54.
5: Match review officer's findings has come through.
3: Oh,
5: it's a fine for Harry Dean for his tackle on Cam Rayner. Careless conduct, low impact, high contact. So a $2,000 fine with an early guilty plea.
1: His dad, Peter, will cover that, no problem. The great Peter Dean.
5: Kicking that goal last night, there might be a few Carlton fans who are happy to spot him.
3: Jeez, he was good.
5: Free kick going Jordan Dawson's way. His head was over the footy. He was taken high by Setterfield. It's hard to make an argument how the umpire wouldn't see it that way.
3: 20,518 in the building today.
5: It's a bit more.
1: Bit of padding.
5: What we thought there might have been.
3: They came late.
1: Bit of padding in those numbers?
5: Yeah, the bars maybe.
3: A little bit of padding.
5: Rankin got the footy from Taylor. Kicks up to Curtin at right half 40. Arches the back, takes a bounce. Looks up inside 50. Texas the deepest forward. Beautifully put a block on. And Dowling came in from the side to take the mark. That's very unselfish from Taylor Walker.
3: Looking after his boy.

0: choice. He'll get out of the way when he needs to.
1: It's clever. It's really clever.
0: Tell me when to do it, Ludovic. I'll do it when I need to.
2: Dowling, who has kicked a goal already this afternoon in the first quarter. A South Australian boy in his fourth year in the system, playing just his 12th game from 15 metres out for a second. Puts it up into the second tier. And Adelaide continuing to finish here with a little flurry. 5-3 in the final term. It's back out to 10 goals. 27-127, the Crows, to Essendon 10-7-67. 26 minutes gone in the final term. Bob Murphy and Daniel Harford with you on ABC Sport.
1: It was really nice timing there from Dowling as he drifted across the pack. And you're quite right, if you watch the replay, Tex Walker has kicked a lot of goals. He just was able to sum up the situation. He had the direct opponent. He saw that Dowling was unchecked, so he created a path for him. Good team footy on the eve of a big, big finals campaign coming up for the Adelaide Footy Club.
3: Oh, I see that Rex has texted in and had a few issues with the getting of the ABC AFL Daily podcast.
0: What?
3: I'll see you in a moment. Rex, as the Crows are out of the middle again, Ryan shorts it to Dowling. Do it again, Dowling. He kicks on goal and does it. Oh. He slots it, just sneaks it through. The Crows back out by 66. 21-7, 133 plays, 10-7-67. He's got three Billy Dowling, including the last two in the game. Daniel Harford and Bob Murphy. For Rex, the easiest way on ABC Listen. Go to the magnifying glass, type in ABC AFL Daily. There will be a cascade of all five flavours, five times a week. Friday morning, ready for the round ahead with one game reviewed. Saturday after AFL Saturday. Monday morning for your commute to work.
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0: Yep. 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
3: reviewing
0: favorite.
3: Reviewing the footy. And there you go. It's all there.
0: That's my second favourite one. 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
2: Sammy Durham lays the tackle on Curtin in the middle of the ground. No chance to clear it. Adelaide leading by 66 points.
1: I almost said, that's not me saying that. It actually literally was me saying that.
2: That's the only way it came out, unfortunately. Adelaide try and get a hand pass away. Hawker Hahn out to space. Numbers the way of the Crows. Dowling and Keys lays the tackle. Is Kondo Giannis doing enough? Umpire says he was. And a ball up on the outer wing. Thrown up. Brian and McAndrew. This time, Brian over the shoulder. He's looking a little tired. As McAndrew, former rugby union player, takes the free kick, feeds it around the back. Got it to Dowling, who kicks it inside 50. Felt four, bent from the side. The twinkle toes as he just slid in front of the pack and takes the mark with two bombers left in his wake. Zach Merritt is one, Andy McGrath is the other. But that was some great forward craft.
0: Just too big.
1: Ribeye. No cutlery. Just grabs a hold of it.
0: I have.
1: And chomps it.
0: I have visions of this, what he's going to do to that piece of meat. I can see what you're talking about.
1: Rare, blue, very rare. No cutlery, just fangs into it.
2: Riley Philthorpe has 4-2 this afternoon. He now has a handful. Put him down for his fifth. And Adelaide lead by 72 points all of a sudden. Nice little percentage boost in this last term as they just flick on a few more goals. 7-3 in the final term. And with Peter Wright having kicked 6 at one end, Bob Murphy said at the start of the day there was a big offering for Riley Philthorpe. He has 5. He moves to 29 goals for the season. And the Crows 22-7-139 lead the Bombers 10-7-61. 30 minutes gone, final term.
0: One of our astute listeners was talking about Nick Bryan holding in the ruck. Free kick to McAndrew there. Good wrap around from Curtin. Get it in. Let's go to work. Let the big fella eat. He's had a good day today. Big Riley.
1: Yeah, old salad dodger. Riley Philthorpe.
0: You don't make friends with salad. Marge Simpson taught us that.
2: I really hope we talk to him post-game now. You can put all this to him.
1: If he says he's vegetarian, we might have to play a song.
3: And Shelley fighting after it at ground level, but Essendon get involved through Setterfield, feeding out the handball.

0: Kondo Giannis gets it moving forward. El Ashka, flying shot from 50. Caddy's down there, and he drops it. He might have been infringed. He was.
1: Oh, I think that's a sympathy furry. He didn't actually touch him. He didn't actually touch him on the replay. Mark Keane.
2: That does not look good.
1: That's a horrible free kick. Now, we'll get Nate something for the day.
2: He's smirking, Nate Caddy. He knows.
0: He swings out and swings it through. And he and Keane have a little bit of a chat about it.
1: That's a horrible free.
0: 66 points, the Crows lead. 22-7, 139. Plays 11-7, 73.
1: It's one of those ones where you... As an umpire, you want to blow the whistle because you know what's going to happen normally. It's the normally this is what happens, free kick.
2: Yep.
1: But he actually didn't touch him, okay? Not a touch. Not a touch.
2: Not a feather.
1: He just fell over because he was near him and because normally you would touch him,
2: yep.
1: He just paid the free kick.
3: To some extent, Nate Caddy has worked particularly hard, but a little fortunate there. And the margin is back to 66 points the way of the Crows. So back in the middle of the ground, McAndrew wins down the tap. Sharked by Zach Merritt. Tries to get the hand pass away. It spills out the way of Sam Durham. It gets it back to Merritt. His hand pass chopped off by Hawker Hahn. Yeah. Looks up to half forward. Neil Bullen's out the back here. He marks at the edge of the centre square. Chips it inside 50. And Ben Keyes takes the mark out to the left. He has two this afternoon. A chance to try and put through his third.
1: The last kick of the day is what he'll have.
3: The high half forward. And now we'll kick after the full-time siren. Adelaide record their 13th win of the season. And they bounce back after their loss against the Magpies last week. Ben Keyes looking to finish with a third. The stutter approach from outside 50. He comes in and shoots from just inside and keeps the good times rolling. 8-4 in the final term, the way of the Crows, as Ben Keyes puts back his third goal of the night. And Adelaide, with that victory, jumps to fourth on the AFL ladder.

by 25 points at quarter time after the Bombers were the opening two goals of the game by 33 points at half time. They never looked back from that point onwards. By 50 at three quarter time, they run out 72 point winners, 23-7, 145 to the Bombers, 11-7, 73.

0: Adelaide back on the winners list, their 13th win of the season. Their percentage moves from 113.7 up to 117.6. So a nice little boost there with Brisbane in fifth spot. They're 114.8 on the same amount of points, their percentage, and Melbourne on 107.8. So it is a significant little percentage boost in the end as they do play the bottom two teams in this week and next week. The goal kickers for the winners, Riley Philthorpe finished with 5, Dowling with 3, 3 to Keys and to Isaac Rankin, 2 to Tex Walker, 2 to Archie and 2 to Rochelle, and individuals to the debutants, Ludowick and Ryan. Hugo Hawke-Kahan also kicked his first goal in AFL footy, and they were the goal kickers for the Crows, while for the Bombers, Peter Wright finished with 6, a season high for him. Elachka 2, Nate Caddy booted 1 goal, 3 individuals also to Clark and to Jones. The Crows winners by 72 points. Reports of Daniel Harford and Bob Murphy with you on ABC Sport.
1: Well, a relatively predictable outcome. It was just a matter of how it was going to unfold. We saw the Bombers jump out of the blocks and put a bit of pressure on the Crows, but they kept their nerve and they just got back to work, as we expect a good team to do, a top four team to do, against the 18th ranked team in the competition. In the end, we've discussed it a little bit through the call. The class of Adelaide was the difference a lot. It's not necessarily all system, but it's just the class of the players they have out there. Great to see some debutants out there having an impact today for them, for the Crows. But they were too good outside of a patch in the third quarter where Essendon tried to take the energy out of the game and the ball off Adelaide by keeping it uncontested marks, short kicks and that type of thing, which was a format I didn't think was necessarily going to help them, serve them well going long term. It really was a game dominated by the Crows. 23 marks inside 50 to 6. Is a big discrepancy.
2: That's a lot.
1: At this level of footy, they just couldn't deal with the big blokes going forward for the Adelaide Crows, and the way they got out the back a few times. Once they won possession centre forward, it was always going to be a score more often than not for the Crows. And the Bombers are on their journey of learning and discovery, and they have to lick their wounds again today after a 72-point smashing.
0: Adelaide are going down to thank their fans at the Lock It In, and there's a good scattering of Adelaide fans who have come along this afternoon, with a lot of the fans for the Bombers have maybe headed to the aisles a little earlier. But that win, Bob, takes them into the top four for the first time this season. So while not many would have thought the Lions a couple of weeks ago might have slipped up against the Blues, that's exactly how it's played out, and the Crows have taken their chance this afternoon.
3: You know, there's been quite a few twists and turns already in this AFL season, and there's sure to be a couple more before we're done yet, before we hit the finals. So the Crows, they did exactly what they had to do today. They put the Bombers to the sword. They're a far better team than the Essendon Footy Club, we know that. More talent, more development and more experience, and they showed that as the afternoon progressed. It wasn't the worst from Essendon in terms, I mean, the bar is pretty low in 2026, but I actually thought their structure and their spacing from one another was an improvement on what I'd seen in recent months. And I thought their organisation, and I thought they actually had a crack. I think they were outclassed in the end. I think there's some issues around role clarity for them, and that's probably understandable when you've had two coaches in the 1 year, and the search for the next coach is still very much alive. So they're in no man's land or limbo a little bit, Essendon, but they tried hard today. They had a crack. They just weren't good enough.
0: So Adelaide's run home. They have Richmond next week, Fremantle, and then the Giants as their final game to close out the home and away season. Now they've got into the top four, Daniel Harford. Can they stay there?
1: Well, with that run, you'd like to be thinking that they're banking two of those. Richmond next week at home, and then the Giants at home in the last round. You'd want to be banking them. Freo away is going to be a challenge. That's the toughest assignment in footy at the moment. So that's a problem. But two matches, which if you think, well, Hawthorn Brisbane's going to influence, isn't it?
0: Yep.
1: Because that's next week.
3: That's a big one.
0: Brisbane then have the Gold Coast and Collingwood.
1: Brisbane don't win that, they're out effectively from top four. And they'll be five or six.
0: Yeah, they'd be scrambling to stay in the six a little bit.
1: Yeah.
0: Depending on what other results happen. A big win for the D's over the Gold Coast Suns earlier today. Melbourne by 9 points after they trailed in that third quarter, a 10th consecutive loss for the Gold Coast Suns. But yeah, it's just starting to get intriguing in that spot as the two debutants lead off the Adelaide Crows, Ludowick alongside his fellow teammate in Oscar Ryan. Two very different stories. Archie Ludewig, the first-year Crow, picked 50 last season from the Sandringham Dragons. And having to wait a little bit longer, Oscar Ryan from Shepparton, picked 27 in 2023, the third-year Crows. And both got on the scoreboard today. But it is just starting to get interesting in the jostling for positions while Fremantle are out in front on top of the ladder. Everyone else is trying to scrap for where they can get to and how high can they finish.
1: Well, the wild card becomes interesting, and regular listeners to the OBS AFL Daily podcast on a Monday morning on your way to work, it's the first of the five flavours, would be aware that I'm not necessarily a massive fan of the whole wild card concept, but it is a little bit intriguing as we get to the back end of the year. And talked about Hawthorn and Brisbane and what that does to the top four next week, but Carlton St Kilda is obviously very, very interesting.
3: So philosophically, being a, you know, not such a fan of the wild card for wholeheartedly in the game, yep, but do you think this season the teams we've got, the way the ladder has shaped, kind of lends itself to it kind of working more than maybe other years?
0: Fire. We'll come back to that. Adelaide winners by 72 points.

0: down to Marnie Vinyl in the Crows Rooms.
1: Oh, we are just seconds away from the song. Vibes are very high, as you'd expect. Just getting the Gatorades ready for the debutantes. Tell you what, I do not want to be sprayed with this, but looks like I'm not going to have a choice.
2: Stay low, man. Stay low.

0: Adelaide winners by 72 points, 23-7, 145. Their 13th win of the season. The Bombers 11-7, 73. And with that victory, Adelaide moved from a percentage of 113.7 into a place inside the top four. And that's for the first time this season, 117.6. So they move ahead of Brisbane and Melbourne, who are locked with them on 13 wins and 7 losses. And a game further back, the chasing pack, Geelong, Western Bulldogs, and a half a game further back, Collingwood. So we are starting to get shape with 3 to play, but we still have a fascinating end to the home and away season. And how will Adelaide go in terms of trying to qualify for finals? As we touched on throughout the call, can they boost that percentage to stay inside the top four? And then the challenge of September, it all starts again, having been knocked out in straight sets last year. But they did what they had to do this afternoon, half and Bob. And for Adelaide fans listening across the border, I'm sure they'll be satisfied with the response after the loss to Collingwood last week.
1: Yeah, and that's probably the story that Matthew Nix will talk about in the post-match press. I reckon he'll give the debutants some love, but also the rebound from the players from last week's disappointment. Now, very different opposition. We understand that. And Collingwood, one of the great travelling teams, let alone a bit of a nemesis for the Crows, full stop. When you come up against Essendon, you expect to perform. But you've got to go out there and do it. And sometimes a little man on the shoulder can play havoc with that next game, and especially when it's a lowly opposition. But outside of the first 5 minutes when the Bombers kicked the first 2 goals, they really did have control of this game for most of it, as you would expect. And they showed some things and some intent to try and put the foot down a bit late in the game, that last quarter and a bit. They tried to do it. Sometimes you get scored against and you lose the ball and you make yourself look a bit silly sometimes when you go too hard with that phase of play. But I reckon they did try and put the foot down and really exert their authority in the back end of that game.
2: I liked seeing the combination of Archie in that forward line too. I hadn't seen that live too much. So Walker, Thilthorpe and Archie as three targets is a pretty imposing trio.
0: They've got Darcy Fogarty, of course, to come back as well. So that mix of that forward 50 is going to be interesting in terms of how much time does Isaac Rankin spend in the midfield, given he's just such a great ball user for them.
1: Well, that's the beauty. But that's the whole thing with Dan Curtin too. Try and find another role for him so he can use the Rankin magnet as your real wildcard, as your moment magnet. What do we need here? We need a bit of a spark in the forward half. Righto, let's get Isaac back in there. What do we need? A spark around the ball. Righto, let's get Isaac on the ball. He's that guy. It's Cozzy Pickett. It's Nick Watson.
2: It was my outfit today.
1: It was your outfit today, the spark that got us all going.
2: Yep.
1: And I think the game reflected that.
2: Yep.
1: There was a real spark from both teams in the back of your unbelievable attire. Yep. So I think that's the beauty of these sort of games where you can not have a play, not flirt with it, but just try a few little things and have something up your sleeve. Chris Scott's the best at this. He'll play a game in round 7 with an eye on pulling a lever in the finals.
0: Yeah.
1: Like it's being able to do that for Matthew Nix, which he hasn't had the luxury of being able to do too often. So I think that's a positive for them. You go through their forward half. I mean, Thilthorpe's kick 5, Dowling 3, Keys 3, Rankin 3, Walker 2, Archie 2, Rochelle 2. They kicked 27 goals. Sorry, 23 goals. 23 goals, 7. And Benny was talking about their accuracy, the most accurate team in the competition.
2: There was some real quality in those 23.
1: Yeah.
2: Their finishing is... he's elite.
1: So they've got power in the forward half. The question, the challenge will be for them in the finals about can they match the contest and the clearance of other teams. That's going to be their real question mark hanging over their heads. That's what they have to answer when it gets to September. Got a couple of weeks to get there and maybe put some plans in place for that to make it happen. But that's the challenge for them. Their defence is rock solid.

0: Their forward half is powerful. Their midfield is still a bit of a work in progress or a question mark when it comes to finals time.
1: Yep. The downside today was the hamstring awareness for James Borlase. So he didn't finish the game and was out in the third quarter. The other injury was Angus Clark, who had a horrible day. He got a knock to the knee and then suffered a concussion, some friendly fire from his teammate in the second quarter. So both of them were out of the game by halftime. Peter Wright finished with 6 goals and Riley Thilthorpe was able to lead the way for the Crows with 5. And he's the player, Bob, as we look down at Adelaide. If their finals hopes are going to rocket, if he can be that presence for them inside the forward 50, he's a game changer.
2: Oh, yeah, totally. Those key forwards who, it's not just their output, it's the effect they have on those around them. And, you know, I've got some questions around that role clarity that Essendon have in their forward half. I feel like the Adelaide Crows, in terms of their role clarity in the forward half, is very, very clear. So they know exactly how to get to work. They just need some time together. So Riley Thilthorpe being out there, we'll see what happens with Fogarty, whether they bring him back in. But when they have it how they like it, there wouldn't be too many back lines that would be jumping out of their skin to take on the Adelaide Crows, because there's match winners all through it.
0: No, absolutely not.
1: 23 goals, 7 as well for the Crows, yeah. So they were
0: good,
1: accurate in front of goal. And the Bombers with their 11 goals. What did they kick from? Well, I thought they took a few free kick marks. They've given a few free kicks in front of goal. So the stat I had was...
0: Certainly got one late.
1: Yeah, they had 4 or 5 from that score.
0: You had 6 from 9 at one stage.
1: Yeah.
0: And so with Caddy's one late, that's at least 7.
1: Yeah. So they had the right side of some of the umpires' views as to how they saw it in Adelaide's 72-point win. For the Bombers, we're going to head inside the Crows rooms very shortly, so just give us a quick snapshot as to how Dean Solomon and the Bombers fans will feel. A fortnight ago, they were rejoicing having beaten the Giants. Last couple of weeks have brought them back to reality a little.
0: They are where they are a bit. I mean, you take on the best teams, you're going to get beaten. So what are you trying to do? You're trying to define a system and a DNA for what you stand for as a team. And we've seen them live, you know, four of the last five weeks, whatever it was. We've seen them a bit. And I'm still yet to understand entirely what they're doing. They did look, back into the second quarter, third quarter, that they looked to be a team that could control the game. Mm-hmm. And I hadn't seen that in the last month or so from them. So that's a step in the right direction. And then you're relying on talent and class to actually pull off what you need to pull off in those moments. So that was a positive for me. And their defensive and organisation setup that you talked about through the game, Bob, was much better. So there is growth, and how they measure it, how they want to sell that message, well, Dean Solomon wants to sell that message to the players, will be up to him. But there is growth. They're nowhere near the level. And that's the reality of it. But there are some signs that
2: it was a more connected, committed effort today, and it you know, dipped a little bit. But there, I felt like that there was a real commitment to helping each other out on the field today, which has at other times been glaringly absent. Which is that's as harsh as you can almost be on a footy team. So that's where they've been. But today you could see players. The spacing of it, the communication, they were swiveling heads to try and help and direct one another, and they did try. You know, they played with a bit of heart. They were just completely outclassed. They just don't have the weapons and the skill level of their opposition today. Nowhere near it.
0: I liked Artemis's game. I mean, he's come in as a mid-seasoner and he's looked comfortable at the level. Farrow had some moments. Zach Johnson looked pretty dashing at times.
1: Yeah, all movement. And ball use was better than some of his more experienced teammates.
0: Yeah, Al Ashkar's pressure was good, kicked 2 goals as well. I'm a bit of a Dave Wicks fan, didn't do too much today, but I'm a bit of a Dave Wicks fan and I like Sharp. So there's something to work with on top of the
2: I don't like the slow switch. I don't know if that came through the call, came through the broadcast, but just the...
0: you should
2: because
0: really
2: they can do it. They can do it. And then other times it's just so pedestrian-paced. It's just exactly what the opposition want. I'm just not quite sure why there's not a bit more intensity about getting the ball from one side of the ground to the other. Once you commit, just go fast. Otherwise, yep.

0: You give your midfielders and forwards who are busting their backside to get over to that other side, which is a long run. You give them not a lot of hope because they're just running into a whole bunch of numbers. So they could make life a whole lot easier for themselves, Essendon, but they are coming from a pretty low base.
1: Jordan Dawson, the Adelaide captain, led the way with 30 disposals. He had 9 clearances, 6 centre-bounce clearances, 10 score involvements, 4 inside 50s and 491 metres gained. All that was missing was a goal. Isaac Rankin with 23 disposals. He had 4 clearances, 584 metres gained, 11 score involvements and 3 goals. The next highest possession getter was 19 disposals. So Dawson with 30, Rankin with 23, Neil Bullen and Saligo alongside Ryan with 19. So just that second or third key midfielder, Dan Curtin played that role at times. He finished with 18 disposals, went to 80% kicking efficiency. Is that midfield still a bit of a concern, though, for the Crows as to the depth?
2: Yeah, I quite like him in there. I think he's a natural mid, just the way he moved. He just probably doesn't have the tank yet. I'm not sure he's got the aerobic capacity, having not played there clearly a fair bit in the last couple of years. So he's going to need some time to build up that tank. That's why Rochelle doesn't play there often. It's why Rankin's had to take years to get to that point. You've got to build up the capacity to do it. It's not an easy job. But he did look a natural around the contest and the way he moved from it. So I quite like that as a spare parts player there now, to have that up your sleeve if you're Matty Nicks. But, yeah, it's just, you know, even Rankin's sort of a spare partser. Not probably better than spare parts part-timer, not spare parts part-timer. So there's real class mids, the Dawson's types, and there's, you know, he's a fantastic player, so it's probably a high bar, but one or two more of those would be absolutely a bonus for the Adelaide Crows.
1: So they covered the injuries for Miller, Berry and Peatling relatively well this afternoon, with Darcy Fogarty not set to return until round 23. So they'll get better.
2: Yeah, I wonder. I wonder what they'll do with that forward structure. Because it looked all right. And
0: yeah, I'm not sure.
2: The confident kid, Ludwig, I quite like what he did. No, it's
1: Taylor Walker had 7
2: opposition.
1: Kicks for his 7 disposals. Kicked 2 goals, 1. Kicked a superb goal in the right forward pocket in the first quarter. But he was more unselfish, Tex, tonight, trying to bring in his less experienced forwards.
0: He might have been a bit sheepish from the captain's run. From the feedback, it's just trimmed his ego back a little bit.
2: Yeah, we wonder what they do. Do they play the 3 talls, the 3 bigs?
0: I don't know about
2: that. Or do you play the 2 and the mobiles?
1: What would you do, Huff?
2: I think I'd play the 2 and the mobiles.
0: Me too. I'm with you.
1: So who misses out?
2: No, well,
0: Fogarty.
2: Fogarty for me, yeah. I play Walker before Fogarty. And I have been a significant fan of the Darcy Fogarty fan club, a paid up member. Last 18 months, I'm not sure he's been the player that I thought he was going to be. And in a big final, I know who I trust.
0: I'm getting the sense you have a different opinion, Clinchy.
1: No, I think it's an open conversation at the moment. I just thought, Darcy Fogarty was one of their better players in that win over Sydney, and that carries a bit of influence. He kicked 4 goals. Riley Thilthorpe kicked 2-3. I probably feel like those two are maybe, and then Texas might be the one who misses out, which is the hard conversation they've wondered if they had to have at some stage. And
2: but if it's the right call, if they think it's the right call, like, they have to make it. They can't play Tex on sentiment. Like they
1: but they're out of time now to experiment, really.
2: No, I know. But even if you get to the finals and he's played, you know, the last month of footy and he's been okay, he's kicked 8 goals, say, in the last month.
3: Yeah.
2: But Fogarty's your man.
3: He's hitting form at the right time, isn't he? Taylor Walker, like, what's he had 5 a fortnight ago, 3 against Collingwood and then 2 today. So he might just be coming into form at the right time.
1: But that's the problem with a team like Adelaide, isn't it? Is they get enough goals. So they kick 25 goals tonight.
0: Yeah, they can score.
2: Yeah, the scoring power's not an issue, although it was a bit last week.
1: But is their pressure an issue and their ability to
2: no doubt
1: work up the ground? And that's where you're wondering, that is that the missing piece that they haven't been able to unlock, is that maybe they have to give up a little bit, whether it's Taylor Walker or Darcy Fogarty, one of their tools?
2: Well, that's why I think it's the 2. And the mobiles, because then you can, because you're not asking your keys to put a heap of pressure on. They'll do it naturally every now and then when they're in the vicinity, but you're not asking them to make that part of their job description.
0: Yeah, they're trying to create the environment where the ball's in tight that can allow pressure from those around them.
2: That's right.
3: I'd be really surprised if they didn't play them all.
2: Yeah, well, you might be right.
1: I tend to agree with you. I think that'll be the path they go. I'm just not sure.
2: But if it doesn't work,
3: yeah,
2: again.
3: The Wolves will be at the door, won't they?
2: There'll be some knocking.

0: at that door.
1: So you do want Fogarty in. So it took Benny. Didn't take my bait, but then Benny drew it out of you. Good work, Benny.
2: It's just so we ended up back where we started.

0: around again to try and redeem yourself, and yet you still have to qualify as high as you possibly can. So the way it stands at the moment, Fremantle clear on top from Sydney, Hawthorn and Adelaide. Do we think Adelaide is the fourth best side at the moment, with Brisbane and Melbourne scrapping for that position?
1: No, I've still got Brisbane.
2: Yeah.
3: Yeah, it's fascinating around Brisbane with their defensive profile. So Daniel Hoyne from Champion Data has been speaking about the fact that it'll basically be a 1 in 100 year occurrence if they win the flag this year. A premiership side who is bottom four with their defensive profile.
2: Yeah.
3: And that is where Brisbane are. So, I'm with you, Bob. I've had Brisbane as my number one and Freo number two. I've said, Freo, I don't want to play Brisbane, but it would be out of the box if Brisbane were to do it with how bad they've been defensively this year, just as a sidebar.
2: Yeah, no, it's a fair point. I heard him say that, Horny. And he knows what he's talking about. But it's what they've been, had 100 points kicked against them 7 times or something. And 160-odd last night, 150-odd last night.
3: Yep. So you have to go back to 2003. I did the numbers on it today. I think the last time that a premiership team has conceded 150-plus points in their twice in a premiership season. So in the year they won the flag, Brisbane 2003 was the last team to concede over 150 twice in a season.
2: So Brisbane in 2003 conceded 150 points twice?
3: Yep.
2: What the hell happened there?
3: It was a little more of a high-scoring game back then. So the average score in 2003 was 94.2.
4: Whoa, really?
3: Yeah.
4: Like All-Star weekend.
3: average score this year is 88.2. So it's only a goal difference.
2: 150 is a lot.
3: Yep. So that was 2003 was the last time.
2: Well, that makes sense. You wouldn't think too many premiership teams are coughing up 25 goals. Thanks, mate. Come down to your in a game of footy too often.
3: No.
0: So Adelaide winners by 72 points, 23-7-145 to the Bombers 11-7-73. Let's bring you some reaction down to Marnie Vinyl.
5: Down here with Jake Soligo. Now, that's the first time that Adelaide's been in the top four all year. Essendon challenged you in parts, but overall, pretty comfortable win?
6: Yeah, we knew they'll come at times, especially in that first quarter. But, it was nice to put a four-quarter performance out there and get the win on Marvel, which is pretty nice.
5: When it gets down to, like, the third and fourth quarter and you know the percentage is important, is it playing in the back of your mind a little bit?
6: A little bit. You sort of just stick to process, though. You don't get wins if you don't stick to process. So we just go out there and try and do our thing, and then the result comes off the back of our hard work.
5: Feels like the icing on the cake is the two debutantes had really good games. This might be a very hard question. Do you have a favourite out of those two goals?
6: Nah, no favourites. I was super impressed by the boys. And then Hugo kicking a goal as well. I think everyone's pretty up and about.
5: Is there any chance that you got to catch the Ireland-Australia game last night? And another hard question, do you think that your club's Ebony Marinoff was maybe robbed for the best on ground?
6: Noffy, she's great at what she does. I reckon she's pretty stiff. But it was a great game. I actually really enjoyed watching it. I thought it was great quality as well. So, it'd be nice to see that once a year.
5: We'll head upstairs to see if they've got any questions for you. You've got Ben Cameron, Matt Clinch, Bob Murphy and Daniel Harford.
6: It's too easy. Thanks.
2: James, so well done to you, mate. Congratulations, Daniel Harford. I'm just wondering if what the question was and what the conversation was. Not question. The conversation was this week. On the back of the loss last week, the measurement of success today, obviously the 4 points are important, but were there any sort of areas of the game that Nixie was really focused on trying to make sure you nailed today?
6: I think it's just that four-quarter performance. Like, we brought our best in that first half against the Pies, and it shows that if you're 1% off in that second half or in spurts in the game, then you're probably not going to beat the best side. So I thought today was a good step in the right direction for us.
2: So who drove that on the field today? Was it asked of the leaders of the different lines or the areas of the ground to drive that, or is it just something that you all had to take responsibility for?
6: Yeah, I think it's everyone. It's, you know, the leaders want to drive it, but they want us to, young fellas, to start stepping up and driving it as well, and that's how we're going to be a better team. So, yeah, it's probably everyone.
2: And you kicked 23 goals today and you ran up a pretty big score against the Bombers, and 23-7, your accuracy is through the roof. You're the number one team for accuracy in the competition. Do you do more goal kicking than anyone else, you reckon, or is it just a part of the way you play the game?
6: It's a good question, but in the pre-season we have a massive emphasis on finishing our work under fatigue and under the highest pressure. So we do a lot of work in the pre-season to nail our set shots and yeah, it was obviously showing nice now. So.

0: Jake, sorry, it's a bit of a bunky line, yeah. So that's the issue. You just a bit of static got in the way there at the end of that answer. But I don't mean this in a mean-spirited way, but some of the criticisms from the media have been around the Adelaide midfield and midfield depth in big finals in September. Have you heard that? And do you feel like you can silence that this year?
1: Yeah, it's a good question, mate. It's pretty hard to hide away from it when you see it everywhere. So, and Adelaide's a small town with only two teams, so it's pretty hard to hide. But, we're getting to work in there. And I thought Danny was a good, massive inclusion in there today. Obviously, JP and Beza were rested. We're getting to work in there. And we know that's a part of our game. If we get right going forward, it's going to help us in finals. So, we'll continue work with VB and the coaches to get it right.
2: As we let you go, Jake, was there any conversation? You obviously played the two bottom sides in Essendon and Richmond. It's a chance to boost your percentage, but you have to still focus on the fundamentals and getting the job done. So was there any objective you're trying to get out of these 2 weeks other than just 4 points?
1: No, not really, to be honest. Like, it's AFL footy in the end of the day, so every team's going to be up to the standard and they're going to bring the fight. So, and last time we versus Richmond, it was a bit of a scare in that first half. We thought they brought the fight, so it's actually going to, it's going to be a tough one next week, but we'll go in hopefully to get the 4 points.
2: Now, as we let you go, Bob Murphy was wondering how much of a steak eater Riley Philthorpe is. Have you got any knowledge for us on this?
1: Oh, he's a big boy. He comes over to our house for dinner and it costs a bit, so.
3: How does he like it cooked, Jake? I imagine very rare.
1: Oh, mate, just off the bone, just yep. rare, straight yep. up.
3: I thought so. I can pick him.
2: Righto. Congratulations on the win, Jake. Thanks for spending some time with us and safe travels back to Adelaide.
1: So easy. Appreciate it. Cheers, guys.
2: Jake Soligo joining us from the Adelaide Crows rooms.
0: Oh, I follow that house a little bit on TikTok.
4: Oh, hang on.
3: You are a AFL real estate aficionado.
0: Yeah,
3: I love it.
0: Jake Soligo, Josh Rochelli, Luke Nankervis. If we had a bit of a better line, I might have explored this with Jake, but it looks like a fun house. Like, they just seem to be doing things that, like, they're always doing TikTok dances and...
3: That's fun.
0: I probably wouldn't consider that fun. But
3: it's like hell on earth.
0: I wouldn't consider that fun either, Bob. But
4: modern generation.
0: Living with two of your best mates
3: in the context of
0: time in your life, playing table tennis in the garage or whatever you're doing, that's fun.
2: Did you live with teammates during your playing careers?
4: Ben Dixon lived with me for a year.
3: Oh, right. I like that. Just a little...
4: No, he lived with me. He lived with me.
2: He paid the rent?
4: Yeah, I'm not sure he actually paid too much. I'll tell you what he didn't do. He didn't cook once.
2: Right.
4: In a whole year.
3: Not once. That's hard to do.
2: This is before Uber Eats and all this sort of stuff.
4: It's actually really difficult to do, yeah. To not cook once.
3: That's unbelievable.
4: I did a lot of cooking.
0: How did he eat?
4: Well,
3: did he know there was a kitchen?
4: He would provide his own food at times for himself, and he would make himself stuff. But there was no sort of half, I'm making dinner tonight. What do you want? What do you reckon we do this?
0: A bit of chicken teriyaki
4: something like that. There was no blue steaks going on.
3: No blue ribeye.
4: Wafting over the flame.
3: Drifting across the flame.
4: There's none of that. He just ate by himself and he buggered off. Or I cooked. Or my now bride, who was living with us... cooked. It was a very unusual system.
2: What about for you, Bob?
3: No, I never lived with teammates.
2: Too smart.
3: Just kept that set. I was getting enough footy at footy, you know? I needed a little bit of
4: it's not bad.
3: Reprieve. Yeah.
4: It's okay. Even when you first came up?
3: Yep. I had siblings.
4: Right, yes. Okay.
3: So I lived with my brother and my sister.
0: Oh, I did live with a friend for a period of time. And we had the table tennis table in the garage, so you couldn't park the car in there.
4: Yep.
0: And we had the big pipe, and we played first to 100 matches, best of three sets, 21 each set, and we just mark one down to everyone's name. We never quite got to 100, but we played a lot of table tennis.
4: It's one of the great games, table tennis.
3: Was there any rackets thrown into the side walls? Can it bring the devil forth?
4: We had a few situations.
2: I was one of three kids in our street, and Scott Burns moved into our street, and he was living with five teammates. And so we said, righto.
4: Scotty Burns.
2: What's that?
4: The great Scotty Burns.
2: Yep, Collingwood champion, now involved with the Adelaide Crows. So we got a little summer sort of street game of cricket. So for, three young boys who love their footy, we're like, this is awesome. How good's this? So he said, Scott, when's the cricket game this year? And he said, oh, bit of news for you. The boys are all out. Jess

0: the girlfriend's moving in. We were flat.
1: She didn't play cricket?
0: Just well, she was a great team player, but she wasn't interested in playing in the street cricket with
1: us. Bowl off. He's like Carl Hooper, we haven't heard from.
2: Did Carl? Nothing.
0: No correspondence, unfortunately.
1: Adelaide Tiger, Tiger 72 got involved.
0: 2 points. 23-7, 145 to the Bombers, 11-7. 73. The votes in the ABC Footballer of the Year to come. The other winners so far today, the Tigers snapped an 8-game losing streak, prevailing by 11 points over an inaccurate West Coast Eagles, 12-12-84 to the Eagles, 9-19-73, while the Demons recorded a 9-point win, 18-16-114 to the Gold Coast Suns, 16-9-105. The curiosity was around Christian Petrarca playing against his former side. Colton Tholstrup had the job on him and they caught up with the ABC Sport team after the game.
3: Did you have a directive to actually play on Christian Petrarca, or were you just having to run around with him for a bit?
4: No, there was no set person to go to today, but just happened to be on track and I only spent a short period of 2 years with him, but yeah, I love track. He's a funny fella. We have similar brains and mindset, and had a good 2 years.
3: How did you find it though? You know, because it's not the easiest opponent to come up against, particularly an old one that reasonably well.
4: Yeah, I was pretty lucky. Goody always got me to sit with him and watch tape with him every week, and I come to learn pretty good with track, and I felt at stoppage. I felt like I don't think he got a good one away. So sitting for a year with him, 2 years watching tape every week, I think I learned a few points. But mate, track's an unbelievable player. It's good to see him up here doing well, and we all a lot of love and respect for him, and I wish him all the best for the future, and I can't wait to come up against him again.
1: Talked about playing on Christian Petrarca, who you know so well. What's it like when you get new guys in halfway through the year? We've loved the impact that Joel Fitzgerald has had with his footy. He's kicked a couple of goals today as well.
3: Mustache.
1: pretty good mustache as well. What's he like as a guy fitting into the group?
4: Oh, bloody, I could talk all day about this fella.
1: We've got time.
4: Mate, he is a ripper. I'm trying to actually spot him here in the rooms because I just look at his face and start laughing. mate, I love him that much. He's come in, he's made a good impact, and he's made for the game. He's made for football. He adapted well, and mate, he's fit right in there. He's over the back. Oh, geez, I love looking at him. He's a pisser. He's fitting well, and as you can see, like in his football, he's just made for it. Full credit to the coaching staff, the recruiting staff, and everyone that got him to the club, because geez, we're a better place for him, and we love him here. And geez, I just love him.
1: Did you have a bit of an existing relationship with him?
4: No, I played on him in my first year, actually. I think we had like a little biff, but Jack Henderson actually got suspended, I think, from him. So they had a bit of a laugh about it, and Fitzy called him a sook and whatnot. So I think there's a bit of stirring up, but mate, he's fit in well, and there's no fun at all. Oh, I bloody love him.
0: He's a bit of a cult figure, Colton Tholstrup. Ben Cameron's a big admirer of him. Speaking about doing his week-to-week review with Christian Petrarca and then playing on him this afternoon, and then Joel Fitzgerald, who's come across from the VFL and fitted in seamlessly into the Melbourne lineup, and those two had a bit of history, and it was all smiles at the end.
5: My man Colton from Esperance. Do you know where Esperance is?
6: Beautiful part of the world.
0: I
7: was resting during the
0: finally game. Signed.
5: Craig Treleaven, the great man.
7: Craig Treleaven, the great Jock Treleaven. He's from Mantle Zone. He messaged me during the call. He was listening to us over there. I'm not sure if he's in Bunbury or Esperance at the moment.
6: You'd rather be in Esperance.
7: You'd rather be in Esperance. Beautiful.
5: Nothing wrong with Bunbury. Great.
7: He promised to take
6: not as good as Esperance. That's all I'm saying. Jeez, the WA, look here, just bears his
7: He's
6: fangs.
7: Promised to take me to Esperance and show me around.
5: Has he?
7: Yeah, he has.
5: I'm glad.
7: And I haven't taken up that opportunity just yet, but I would like to. Because look at it on the gram, it's unbelievable.
6: Oh, half unbelievable. It delivers.
7: It's unbelievable.
6: It's good on the gram, but it's
5: better
6: it
5: in
6: delivers.
5: Real life.
7: Yeah.
5: Just on that game today, Gold Coast and Melbourne as well, a double win for the D's because they currently have the Gold Coast Suns first round pick as part of the Christian Petrarca trade. Huh. So that is pick 5 at the moment.
7: How good.
6: Mm. Oh.
7: They get Petrarca and 5.
5: They get pick 5.
7: Pick 5 for Petrarca. They're dominating and they get 5.
5: Yep.
7: Fantastic.
5: Yeah, they would just be very happy with them.
7: High fiving themselves, silly.
5: The future picks is one of the biggest gambles getting around. I'm not sure I'd be willing to ride it. I'm very conservative.
7: But no one was suggesting the Gold Coast Suns would lose 10 games in a row.
5: No. Right.
7: When they did that deal, the Gold Coast would have been thinking, ha, this will be pick 18 or 19.
5: The time there's a few academy picks or a father-son. And
7: we'll be top four, no dramas.
5: Yep.
7: Boy, has it turned.
0: And clubs are pretty reluctant to disclose how much of their contract Christian Petrarca and Clayton Oliver are getting paid by Melbourne, but the possibility that they might have got a fair bit of money off their books and they could be shopping in the off-season as well.
7: Yeah. It makes a difference when you can do that.
0: The Bombers going down this afternoon. Adelaide prevailing by 72 points into the top four with victory tonight. The votes for the ABC Football of the Year, Bob Murphy.
6: Big job giving votes, as always. I'm sure there will be...
7: I love your preamble.
6: There will always be some feedback. I've given one vote and apologies.
7: Apologies
6: to James Saligo and also to... to Ribeye.
7: It's Jake, mate.
6: To Ribeye Bill
7: Thorpe.
6: I did. Apologies
7: as
6: to Jake.
7: It's not James.
6: Apologies to James and Jake Saligo and to Ribeye Bill Thorpe.
0: It's Bob's spare time.
6: Jordan Dawson, one vote, had 30 touches, had a heap of contested possessions. I almost left him out just because of the high rating and the high expectations we put on Jordan Dawson. But I gave him one vote. I gave two votes to Peter Wright, who, despite their side being beaten by 70 points, he kicked 6 of their 11 goals and was a genuine presence and took marks on lead, took contested marks and finished his work. So I gave two votes to Peter Wright and I gave three votes to the best man on the ground, and that man was Isaac Rankin. He may have only had 23 disposals. He did kick 3 goals, but everything he touched was of an absolute quality that was really symptomatic of the difference between the two sides today. There was a skill and class chasm, and Isaac Rankin was the best of them.
0: 3 to Rankin, 2 to Peter Wright, 1 to Jordan Dawson from Bob Murphy in the ABC Football of the Year in Adelaide's 72-point victory over the Bombers. So Fremantle are 3 games clear on top, 18 wins and 2 losses. Sydney, 15 wins and 5 losses. Half a game further back is the Hawks in third spot. Adelaide moved to fourth with a percentage of 117.6. They're in front of Brisbane and Melbourne, 13 wins and 7 losses. The Cats, a game further back, they're 12-8, as are the Western Bulldogs. Half a game back is Collingwood in ninth, and the Blues jumped above the Saints from 11th to 10th. With victory today, the Tigers moved off the bottom, and now the Bombers are on the bottom of the ladder. Round 20 gets underway. Round 20 is completed. Round 22 gets underway on Thursday night. The Western Bulldogs taking on North Melbourne. And on Friday, it's the Brisbane Lions taking on the Hawks. It's late for me to go to bed.
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6: Might do an all-nighter. Straight through.
0: Thank you, Benny. Thanks to Marnie Vinyl. Thanks to Jules. Thanks to all the team. To Jules back at base. In the end, it was the Crows who were far too strong. Winners by 72 points.
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9: Hello and welcome to Stumped, your intercontinental hit of news, features and debate from the quirky world of cricket. I'm Eleanor Oldroyd at Stumped HQ in the rainy northwest of England today, which is quite nice to see a bit of rain because we've had a lot of very, very dry weather over the last few months here in England. And I'm covering the Commonwealth Games from here this week, and we'll talk a little bit about that later in the programme.
10: Hi, Jim Aspall here for the ABC in Sydney. Not much going on down here other than the old footy season and perhaps a bit of cricket next month when Australia plays Bangladesh in Darwin and Mackay. Waiting for that one.
11: Good to see you, Ellie. This is Charu Sharma for Akashvani. I've just returned from some coffee estate duties. But the big news is the retirement of Ajinkya Rahane from international cricket and all formats. Now, I mean, he is one true soldier of Indian cricket. Almost always underappreciated, less media than one would have wanted. And he has kind of ridden away quietly into the sunset But, I mean, there's nobody

0: in India who doesn't appreciate what he's done, particularly in red ball cricket. But of course, these days it's all about white ball, and he did the best he could in white ball cricket as well, and the IPL over many, many years. I think the standout performance will always remain his captaincy in Australia, which he was forced to adopt when Chilcaptan went back, and the success that he achieved in Australia with that series win is something that will remain in our minds for a very long time. So, Ajinkya Rahane, thank you very much for your service to Indian and international cricket, and good luck for everything in the future.
1: Well, coming up on Stumped, former England captain Heather Knight tells us she does intend to continue with her playing career. But first, Stephen Fleming has been appointed as England's new test coach, with Joe Root resuming his role as skipper. Fleming will take up his new job after next month's series against Pakistan. Brendan McCullum, who was fired following a series of poor results and several off-field incidents as well, does remain in charge of England's white ball sides. Former England coach Andy Flower ruled himself out of the running to replace McCullum, while Justin Langer says he wasn't even approached by the ECB. So let's start with you, Jim. Stephen Fleming, the right person to take over that men's red ball team for England?
2: Who knows? England's in such a precipitous state at the moment with the appalling management out of the Ashes series when they sacked the wrong people and then lost their captain. So I hope Stephen Fleming can steady things down. He's a very accomplished and respected figure in the game of cricket through his captaincy and coaching, although he's not done any red ball cricket since his retirement. I think his relationship with McCullum, and let's face it, that's how it'll be, one with the red and one with the white ball, and they've had a lot of association in their retirement years. So hopefully they can get the best out of the players available. And as I say to my friends, just look over your shoulder. You never know. Ben Stokes is still playing cricket. Maybe he'll come back next year for the Ashes. That's got to be the story that's floating around until someone kills it off. Yeah, but I think Fleming is a good choice.
1: Achary, you know him. Obviously, he had a very successful career coaching Chennai Super Kings in the IPL. A good appointment from your point of view. What kind of a coach will he be for England?
0: Well, he's just about the most calming influence that cricket has seen in a long time. And it's quite, in that manner, perhaps an opposite to Babs. Of course, in a lighter vein, one of the memes that I read recently is that why is English cricket refusing to take wings by appointing Kiwis? But that's just an aside. Do they need a calming influence? Perhaps too, English cricket. There's nobody who's, in terms of just demeanour and the personality, calmer and cooler a different kind of person as Stephen. And maybe England actually need that. But it's also a question of, you know, how much can a coach really do? As an overall culture, perhaps he can calm everybody down and almost an opposite sense to Baz, just say, listen, this is test cricket, take your time, as I did. Focus on the classy things and not the murderous aggression that we see in white ball cricket. Don't translate that onto red ball cricket. So, yeah, as a personality, I'm with him wherever he goes, whenever he goes. But can he have enough influence to dig England out of the hole that they've now found themselves? So that we'll have to, of course, wait and see.
1: Yeah, I mean, I think, Jim, you're absolutely right to say it's been a chaotic time, really, for English men's cricket. Since the end of the Ashes, since everything that happened since then, you know, and having, in the space of 2 weeks, while cricket was going on successive Sundays, having Ben Stokes announcing his retirement from international cricket, then Brendan McCullum's sacking 2 weeks later while I was at the women's test match at Lord's. It's just felt like the wheels have been coming off and flying everywhere, and it gives me the sense that Stephen Fleming is a calming influence, potentially. There was an interview on the BBC this week with Jamie Overton, who played with him under him at Chennai, saying he's very relaxed, he's a very calming person, as you say, Charu, but he doesn't take nonsense, you know, that he will impose a sense of discipline on the team as well, which, you know, maybe with all the talk about off-field incidents as well, they need. But I mean, he's never coached a national team, Jim. He's had his most, you know, recent career has been very much involved in white ball cricket and franchise cricket. So is that a concern at all, that he's not coached a test team?
2: People will make out that it is, but probably not. The fact that he's continued

0: since he stopped playing to have a relationship through, you know, IPL, white ball cricket mainly. The fact is he's had a respected position and he knows how to handle people. He's going to be a very useful mentor, and he's going to somehow have to find, particularly in the absence of Stokes, some penetrative bowlers. Because since Broad and Anderson have gone, the ranks are looking a bit thin.
1: Mm.
0: So, yeah, there's a job to be done. I'm sure he can guide England into a better position.
1: And the challenges get tougher. So South Africa to come in the winter, and then there's a test match. Well, obviously, there's the 150th anniversary test, Jim, in Melbourne after that, and then one test against Bangladesh before we head into the Ashes. So there is time to kind of potentially bed in whatever way. And Shari, I suppose the question really is whether he coaches a team in his own style as a test player, because, you know, I was just having a look at his numbers as a test captain, the most successful test captain New Zealand have ever had, 111 tests, 900, over 7,000 test match runs at an average of around 40 and a strike rate of around 45, which feels to me a kind of old school, old fashioned, and maybe exactly what England's openers, certainly, or England's batters might need going forward.
2: Perhaps, you know, it's going to be a big change from the whole baseball end where they were talking everything they could possibly see. But a lot of test matches are about patience. And if there was somebody who exuded patience in the crease, it was Stephen Fleming, amongst, of course, many other wonderful test match batsmen. But, you know, the strange thing, Ellie, is that why are England continuing to look for coaches from overseas? Because they have this massive bank of players internally who played for England or who've been very studied coaches, if I can say so. They've been to coaching university and they're all there. So what is preventing England from getting a coach from their own country or their own set of players, maybe somebody recently retired or even somebody older, who would perhaps know the players and the culture a lot better and can then steer the ship in calmer waters? That's a strange one.
1: I wonder what you make of that, Jim, because, I mean, Justin Langer, as far as we know, wasn't approached. I know Jonathan Trott was one of the candidates who was interviewed for the job, and he's been coaching Afghanistan. So I suppose in the end, it's down to the recruitment process. It's down to what they liked about Stephen Fleming in interview, or I don't know. Do you think it's a worry for English cricket that they didn't appoint an English coach?
0: Not really. They've had Duncan Fletcher. They've had Trevor Bayliss.
1: Andy Flower.
0: They've had that's right, Andy Flower. I mean, he was very successful.
1: Mm.
0: I really, in this day and age, I don't think it matters that much as to where the person comes from, as long as they can do the job. Mind you, Australia doesn't like it. They had a crack with Mickey Arthur, but they haven't gone there since. So, I don't know what the answer to that is. It's a question of getting the right mix, having a bit of stability and success. If you don't have success, you're constantly under the microscope. Every time something goes wrong in sport, I think of what Lindsay Hassett said to me years ago when I asked him about captaincy. He said, "Captaincy? No one notices the captain until you start losing, right? And when that happens, you're in trouble." That's why Australian women's cricket is so strong. It doesn't matter what's going on in terms of relationships or whatever else around the team. If they're winning, you can't have a crack at them, really, can you?
2: Well, that's a good one, Jim. But it also is relevant for the coaches. They start losing, people say, "What kind of coach is that?" But as long as you're winning, nobody really bothers. But Ellie, will it help Stephen Fleming? The fact that he actually played for Middlesex and also Yorkshire, Nottinghamshire, he played there, had a few spells, so he would know English conditions, English people, English culture a lot more than we suggest. Will that help?
1: Yeah, I think it's got to help, the fact that he knows how the county system works. And, you know, and there was this spell, wasn't there, in the early stages of baseball, which I think we can now put to bed. Jim, you'll be very happy to hear that maybe we never have to say the words baseball ever again. But there was this rejection of the...
0: I've still got my T-shirt and I'm not allowed to say it on the BBC because they were a bit prudish about it, but I'll show you the T-shirt again if you don't remember it when I come to England next year.
1: Look forward to that. I think going back to the county system, and I think there was this almost kind of sense, we don't need to look at the county system, you know, it's too different from from what we want from our test team. And then at the start of this year, there has been a noticeable return to that, this recognition that runs in and wickets in county cricket are valuable, even if county cricket has been pushed to the either end of the season. But they did look at that in April, and people like Emilio Gay, who came in, was a result of early season runs against Durham. So I think Stephen Fleming will have respect for the county system, will be happy to take advice from coaches around the country. And I think that's the other thing, is having coaches in place that are respected, that he will talk to. And I hope that will be something that he will bring to this situation, that whenever he takes over, that's something that he will be looking beyond a fixed idea of picking players on vibes, which was this sense that we had sometimes that it was, keeping faith with players who maybe are not proving it because we like the look of them.
2: I think the critical thing for England is to do well overseas, because, in English conditions, they are likely to do well in the future. Can they pick themselves up? Because in the past, I've seen that, it's a difficult word, but they almost look bored, when they go to other nations. I think they need to show more enthusiasm when they play cricket overseas. And if that happens with Stephen Fleming or with a new set of players, then surely England can be a big force once again, 100%. I've got a new word for English cricket. They need to be a little more phlegmatic.
1: Phlegmatic. We like phlegmatic as a word, Charu. That's great. And just a final thought on this. Looking ahead to this time next year, we will be just about coming to the end of the Ashes, Jim, this time next year in England. Is that going to be...
0: So we're stopping the Ashes for the 100 again, are we?
1: I just don't think the Aussies want to be here in August because it rains too much in August. So, yes, so everything is kind of...
0: No, it only rains in Manchester and we're not playing there.
1: That is true, yes. We're relying on the weather staying good. South of from Birmingham and south of that, or Trent Bridge and south of that. But do you think that's going to be the thing that we are judging Stephen Fleming on come this time next year, whether England have managed to win the Ashes for the first time in 11 years?
0: I think we're going to move on within the next decade. I wouldn't be surprised. Women's cricket's had a huge influence on the game. They invented overarm bowling. They had the first World Cup, 1973. Mm-hmm. Next thing, that format for the England-Australia series, playing all three forms of the game. Don't be surprised if that becomes the norm in world cricket in another 10 to 20 years, because I think Test cricket is just going to be threatened by the schedule, by India's influence, which is massive, in where the game is going, because that's where the money is. There's going to be more IPL or some other thing in, what do they call it, the MFC or whatever, in the United States. So how we fit all this in and reward players happily means that Test cricket is going to suffer. So don't be surprised if the women's influence in the game of cricket comes to pass in another 10 to 20 years. And what we're talking about now with 3 and 4 and 5 Test series will be a thing of the past.
1: And so what do you think, Jim, then, success looks like for Stephen Fleming this time next year?
0: I think he'll be pushing it unless he can find some good strike bowlers. He needs Archer to turn up more than fleetingly, because he's the quickest bowler England have got and potentially the most dangerous. Because at the moment, as we look at English cricket, I would say still potentially one of their best bowlers might be playing. His name is Stokes, but maybe next year he will be playing. Mm. And look, Australia could be there for the taking. I mean, they've got a seriously ageing team. And they'll be playing 6 tests more than likely next year, because they're going to start off as they did last time in 23 with the World Championship final and then play 5 tests. So they're going to have a lot of knackered quick bowlers with Stark at 37 years of age. So, if England get it right and play Fleming ball or Flamingo or whatever you want to call it... They might be able to find a way with a combination of common sense and playing a little more conservatively of beating Australia. Mm. There's a lot to look forward to anyway. Yeah. A lot to look forward to.
1: A phlegmatic approach, as you say, Charu. But is the neutral in this room? Is that what it's going to be about for Stephen Fleming? You know, the Ashes, or people will start asking questions again and calling for change again?
2: You know, Ellie, I think there's just, I shouldn't be saying this, but you have called me neutral. I think there's too much stress on England and Australia to do well only in the Ashes. I mean, there are other countries. There is a lot of other cricket played. And yes, you want to do well in the Ashes, but instead of making it look like some kind of a new monkey on your back and having to necessarily win the Ashes to get your, you know, pedestal back, no, if they do well against other countries, South Africa is no pushover. Or perhaps against India in India, or a few other nations, if they do well. I think that would have been, that would indicate a nice resurrection of English cricket. And even if they should, God forbid, go down in the Ashes next year, it's just that Australia are a very strong cricketing nation. And who allows, who gives you the permission to automatically consider beating Australia every time you play? Australia win much more than any other team. And I think Jim's made a very good point about their aging fast bowling lineup, including their skipper. And if things should change and if Australia should go through a small dip, then even the Ashes are there for the winning. But for heaven's sake, you know, the media and others need to focus on England winning against other nations, because there are four or five other top nations. If England does well against them away, I think that calls for celebration.
1: Well, so Stephen Fleming is going to be the new coach, as we know. It's interesting, I think, that Joe Root is coming back as captain. I think partly because they didn't have much of a choice in the matter, really. Harry Brooke has had a successful time as England's white ball coach so far, and maybe they just didn't want to disrupt that by putting extra responsibility on his shoulders. I mean, Joe Root looked pretty broken, I think, at the end of the Ashes in 2021-22, and he just had that one test against New Zealand recently at the Oval, where he had to cope with five changes to the team, and that all fell apart quite dramatically. And we know that he's chasing Sachin Tendulkar's record of runs as well. So there will be people who'll question whether that's going to distract him from that. But England know him. He is a trusted, safe pair of hands. And clearly he's excited about the job. He says he's looking forward to working with Stephen Fleming. So we wish him the very best of luck in that role when he takes that up as well. I'm Eleanor Oldroyd. You're listening to Stumped on the BBC World Service. If you've missed anything from Stumped, then why not download and subscribe to the podcast via your usual podcast provider? And why not check us out on YouTube too? Head to the BBC World Service YouTube channel. On last week's show, former West Indies fast bowler Ian Bishop paid tribute to Sir Garfield Sobers, who passed away at the age of 89.
3: For everyone listening and watching, he was a great human being. If you talk about Pelé in football, you talk about Michael Jordan in basketball, Tiger Woods in golf. Sir Garfield was that and will remain that for the game of cricket. He transcends and transcended the sport.
4: From the BBC World Service, this is Stumped on ABC and Akashvani.
1: Well, next on Stumped, England legend, World Cup winner and one of the most successful captains in the history of the women's game, Heather Knight, called time on her international career after the recent test against India at Lord's. She's now starting an exciting new chapter with the 100 franchise, London Spirit, as their women's general manager. It's a role that will help her shape the future of the women's team, bringing all of her experience from an outstanding playing career. I've been speaking to Heather Knight, and she started off by telling me more about her new job.
5: It's a role that I'm really enjoying. It's a bit of a sort of multifunctional role. So Mo Bobat, as director of cricket, sits above both the men's and the women's side of things. And obviously Mo hasn't worked in women's cricket too much before. So he wanted someone below him to kind of lead on the women's side of things for him to lean on. Working really closely with head coach John Lewis to basically run the women's section. So was involved in recruiting all the staff, heavily involved in our player recruitment alongside John in the auction. And yeah, now it's sort of managing the staff, the playing group, making sure we're functioning really well. Obviously now the tournament's started and working very closely with John. So John will kind of run the day-to-day side of things and I'm here to kind of oversee and support and challenge across different areas.
6: What have you learned so far in the role?
5: Oh, a lot. So I feel like I'm learning a huge amount. It's obviously a very different role for me. I've worked a little bit as a coach in 100 before when I've been injured. This sits across all the different facets of things that go into running a cricket team, really. So yeah, it's been hugely beneficial. I've learned so much. Mo's a brilliant person to learn off. He's obviously very experienced in this sort of role, having done it with RCB and obviously now doing it here with London Spirit. So, yeah, learning lots, learning how much actually goes into playing cricket. I think as a player, you don't always realise the amount of things that kind of come together to allow you to do what you do on match day. But, yeah, it's good. It's keeping me busy, but I'm really enjoying it.
6: Is that the kind of role that you'd like to see yourself in moving forward?
5: Yeah, potentially. I think now I'm retired from international cricket, I'd like to dip my feet into a few different things, if I'm honest. So, yeah, this opportunity came up when I was injured last year. I started having a few conversations with Mo, who just got the role of director of cricket. And yeah, I probably knew retirement from international stuff wasn't too far away, and it felt like a role that was a really nice fit for me. I've always loved like shaping teams, particularly when I was England captain, the selection side of it and how you get a team together, how you set a team culture. I've always really enjoyed that throughout my career, so it was quite a natural fit. But yeah, I'd love to dip my feet into coaching. Obviously, I've done some commentary, wouldn't mind doing a little bit more, but yeah, I'm just sort of playing a little bit more domestically and then see what opportunities come up and trying to, yeah, work out what my new life looks like now I'm not playing as much.
6: And you said goodbye to playing cricket at Lord's at the end of the Women's Test match a couple of weeks ago. I mean, do you still have the desire to play? Because you're not playing in the 100 this year, but are we going to see you, you know, getting out there and continuing to play for a little while yet?
5: Yes, I've obviously retired from international cricket now, but I'd like to play a little bit more, maybe a few franchise competitions. And yeah, how long I've got left playing, I'm not too sure, but obviously feel like I'm still playing quite well. But it felt like the right time for me to step away from international cricket. But yeah, I'd like to play a little bit more. What that looks like, I haven't quite worked that out yet. But yeah, we'll see how the next couple of months unfold.
6: I mean, we're talking about the 100. Of course, you're very involved this year. You've been involved since the start of it. And it's had its critics over the year, but I don't think anybody would argue that actually, in terms of the women's game, it's been a huge success. So how do you define that? I mean, what difference has it made to women's cricket, would you say?
5: It's been huge, I think, in terms of the platform that it's given the players. It's been second to none, really, in terms of visibility, getting eyes on the game. I think it's been a huge driver in changing perceptions of the women's game. Obviously, the double header model, which has turned out to be brilliant, a huge part of the 100 setup and the 100 appeal is that double header model, I think. And starting both the women's competition and the men's competition at the same time is quite a unique thing in world cricket. Obviously, competitions like the Big Bash and the WPL, they were kind of secondary to the men. And I think obviously how the 100 started with both the men's and the women's alongside each other has been really key to its success. And it's just a development tool, isn't it, for players? Like, you've seen the way the skill level and the depth of the cricketers around the country has just gone through the roof, and the 100 has been a huge part of that in accelerating it and making sure that young players, when they do get a chance internationally, have kind of had that experience in the 100 to play in front of big crowds, play under pressure, play under some of the best players in the world. So, yeah, it's certainly been a huge driver of change in women's cricket over the last few years, no doubt about that.
6: And the things changed this season because we've got this new era when we've had external funding for the first time. So London Spirit taken over partly, still a minority share of this group of the tech titans. Have things changed this year? Have you noticed a big change with the extra funding, the extra money coming into the game, this sort of external influence, if you like?
5: It certainly feels like a new era, definitely. Yeah, the way Spirit are trying to do things is really impressive. I think the girls have really noticed that in particular, the sort of smoothness and slickness that the new people involved, and obviously that's the owners, but also the MCC, alongside people that have come in, like Mo, have really driven standards and trying to make things really special and really try and achieve world best standards here. So, yeah, you have noticed the change a little bit. The owners have been around. They've been very much removed from the cricket side of things. They've myself and John went to a dinner with them the other night, which was really fun. Managed to meet sort of 12 or 13 of the new owners, and they're incredibly impressive set of individuals. Some of the people that we've got in the room and involved in the Spirit is really special. So yeah, it's quite exciting. But yeah, they haven't got too involved in the cricket side of things, which has been good so far. So yeah, it's certainly felt different, felt much more professional, and like, yeah, standards are going to be really driven, and hopefully as a team we can do that on the pitch as well.
6: Looking back at the moment you made your decision to finish, you hear international sports people say quite often, I knew I was done. I knew I couldn't get it anymore. I couldn't go back to the well one more time. Was that what you felt?
5: Yeah, it's funny. I spoke to a lot of kind of people that I played with that have retired that said, yeah, you just kind of know. And I always thought it was rubbish. I thought they were just sort of convincing themselves that they made the right decision. But yeah, there was a point where I kind of knew it felt really right for me, really good timing. And I kind of went into the English summer probably about 90-95% sure. And there was probably a moment under lights at Northampton doing a fielding training session. And yeah, I was just like, I'm ready to move on. It's really the right decision for me. And I guess I've always said I kind of would like to leave when I feel like I'm still wanted and still able to perform how I want to. And yeah, it just felt like the right moment for me. And like I said, really excited for what's next. And I just feel like I'm quite ready for a new challenge, I think, as well. And there's other things that I want to do in my life outside of being a cricketer. So yeah, I just knew it was the right time and it just felt really right and really comfortable.
6: Well, whatever happens, Heather, we wish you all the very, very best for the future. And it's great to talk to you.
5: Thanks, Ellie. Cheers.
1: Well, that was England legend, World Cup winner Heather Knight talking to me about life after international retirement and her new role at London Spirit. I mean, Jim, she's 35. She was still scoring runs in the World Cup this summer. Do you think that she maybe will discover a new love for playing the game with some of that international pressure lifted from her?
0: Oh, well, hopefully. She's still a very good player and she needs to be there for a little bit longer. So, yes. She's adding another string to her bow and probably somewhere down the line she's going to move towards Charlotte Edwards' job or someone else's and at the top level. But, I wish her well. She manages things very capably and she obviously thoroughly respected and the rest of it. But, yes, it'd be sad not to see her playing career continue for a little bit longer because she's been an outstanding player and the game needs that kind of leadership while she still has the hunger for it.
1: Yeah, an impressive leader, as you say, as a captain, and Charlotte Edwards, who's the women's coach at the moment, and actually Claire Connor stepping down as head of women's cricket at the ECB as well. So, you know, there are leadership roles in English women's cricket as well as the men's cricket. But in terms of the WPL, Chari, she had one season, didn't she, for RCB in 2023. She's pulled out, then she's gone unsold. Do you think there'll be interest in her returning to the WPL at some point?
2: Not as a player, no, I'm afraid, because you know there's a lot of young talent that the WPL owners constantly look for. But I do see that she can certainly vie for some of the management roles or the coaching roles, the mentorship roles. I think she, as a captain, she showed that she was completely in control. Obviously, a lot of experience as well, and the WPL teams will require her in that area. But since she's continuing to play, I think, you know, women's cricket is on a wonderful trajectory right now. Has it boomed? Not yet. A lot of the boom still to come. And maybe lots of other leagues will also start. And she could be required as a captain player for other leagues in other countries that are bound to start or continue to do well. So if she wants to continue to play, I think there's room for her outside of the WPL. I mean, no disrespect. But in the WPL, surely teams will continue to look for players who played, recently retired, know the players well enough, know the modern game, and therefore can be good leaders in terms of the coaching staff.
1: Well, we'll see what happens. And yeah, she is an impressive person, Heather Knight. And I saw her actually, Jim, just after the World Cup final when England lost to Australia, as England tend to lose to Australia in most competitions and particularly in the women's game because there's such a force, Australian women's cricket. And I just bumped into her outside the pub, outside Lords, and She looked very calm. I just thought she's at peace with the world. And I wasn't entirely surprised that she'd announced that she was stepping down from international cricket because she's got nothing to prove. She's done it. She's done it all really as a player. So exciting to see what happens next for her. Well, finally on Stumped, the Commonwealth Games in Glasgow end this week, and it's been a spectacular multi-sport event in Scotland. The baton will now pass to the Indian city of Ahmedabad to host the Games in 2030. Now, there's been no cricket played in Glasgow, but it is one of a number of sports under consideration to feature in 4 years' time. And we already know cricket will make a return to the LA Olympics in 2028 after a 128-year absence. Jim, I was in Birmingham for the Commonwealth Games 4 years ago when cricket for women, T20 cricket for women, made its first appearance. We've seen a 50-over competition

0: for men before in the past, but would you like to see it return to India in 2030?
1: In 1998, when South Africa beat Australia, it was meaningful. Those players in men's competition, they wanted to win a gold medal. I'm not sure whether that's the case anymore, to be honest. I mean, it's a Commonwealth game. It's played everywhere in Commonwealth countries. What difference is it going to make? Is it going to, like the Olympics, make a difference to the value of television rights? I'm not so sure. So I'm not too sure where it fits.
0: You'd have thought for India in 2030, they're going to want to put on a great show. And, you know, if you think about sport in India, then cricket, you can't leave it out, surely.
2: Well, surely not. I think it would be a matter of great pride for India to, one, of course, host the Commonwealth Games again, the centenary edition of 2030. They last did so in 2010, and that was a massive success, more so because of the bursting forth of talent in India, because they had a fabulous medal tally back in 2010. And I'm sure there's going to be a lot of hard work to try and up that medals tally and just the national pride of hosting a major event. Now, the whole relevance of the Commonwealth Games, well, it's there. And there's no harm trying to continue what is a fabulous sporting tradition, because a lot of other sports, maybe not cricket because of its commercial ways, a lot of other sports do thrive on an international medal or the possibility of international participation. And there are precious few such major multi-sports extravaganzas. So for the health of sport globally, I think the Commonwealth Games play a very important role, even though they're restricted, of course, to Commonwealth nations. But I think, which is why India's paying a lot of attention to it. I think there's been a lot of concern about some of the sports being dropped. And for Glasgow, one can understand that it was a sort of a pickup thing, you know, because Australia couldn't or didn't want to host it. So it's a truncated version. But I have full confidence that in 2030, India is going to put up a massive show, number of sports, the whole coming together of the Commonwealth sporting population. And of course, cricket should be, it will be because of its state in India, its religious state in India, to be a part of it for sure.
0: Well, I mean, I covered the cricket competition in Birmingham, as I said, 4 years ago at the Commonwealth Games, and it was brilliant fun. It was a great competition. It was competitive, as you say, because, you know, when you've got India, you've got Pakistan, you've got South Africa, you know, England, Australia, you've got a pretty serious competition right at the start, and women's cricket has grown even more since then. But I do wonder whether you could have a men's competition alongside that as well. I mean, the cricket schedule is packed enough as it is. You know, we know how little time there is in the calendar for it all to happen. But I think, you know, if it's happened in Los Angeles in 2028 in the Olympics, it would seem inconceivable that it won't happen in India 2 years later.
1: Oh, I don't want to be cynical about these things. I mean, the only reason it's coming into the Olympic Games, to be honest, is because the IOC have never got a cent out of Asia when it comes to the Olympics. So, you know, they can make a quid there. Sorry to say that, but I'm not sure about the relevance of it. But, yes, for the Olympics, I understand it. Commonwealth Games, well, I'm not so sure.
0: And I suppose the point, Charu, as well, is that, you know, India and Pakistan, every opportunity that we get to see an India-Pakistan fixture, you know, the broadcasters are going to want that, if nothing else.
2: Well, it's still 4 years from when we speak now, but so who alone knows how the dynamics between the two nations change by then, because for the moment, of course, they're not playing in India. India not playing in Pakistan. Are they going to play the India-Pakistan match in Dubai or somewhere? I mean, that's inconceivable. So we'll see what
1: play
2: happens.
1: In England. Play in England.
2: Well, that too. But for both the women's and the men's competition, it'll be good to have cricket at the Commonwealth Games. And you mentioned India-Pakistan. Of course, there are lots of other very good cricket-playing nations in the Commonwealth. But maybe it's a big one for the other nations, also a part of the Commonwealth, who don't get to do much winning. And if it so happens, I don't know, if the international schedule dictates the fact that, as happened in 1998 too, I remember, that India, Australia, England are playing elsewhere and then send what is their next team, shouldn't call it B, then maybe there's scope for a development team for other nations to do well. Because let's not only see it from the perspective of the better nations. I think the the lower-ranked nations, I'm sure, would love to be a part of a major sporting extravaganza to show that their cricket is also going places. And sometimes when you play the Olympic Games or Commonwealth Games, Asian Games, there's also extra funding that comes in from the government and elsewhere, and extra sponsorship. So all these other aspects probably lend to the fact that the more sports you can fit in, the better for the sports persons involved. Of course, it's a nightmare for the organizing committee, but we'll see. And also, it's normally a summer game. It's a Commonwealth Games. And in Ahmedabad or elsewhere in India, they've got to be very careful about the rain because, I mean, some sports tend not to get affected. Cricket, as we know, three drops and the match is off. So there's a little bit of consideration for the timing as well.
0: Well, look, we will see what happens when the programme is announced eventually for Ahmedabad in 2030, and looking forward to seeing you all in Los Angeles in 2028, which could be very interesting, and we would imagine that we'll get good weather for that. Look, just before we go, Jim, there was a really poignant moment this week. West Indies beating Pakistan by 90 runs in their first test since the passing of Sir Garfield Sobers. And that 90-run win came on the day that he would have turned 90 years of age. It feels like just a perfect moment that it was almost written in the stars.
1: Yes, I suppose, and the fact, if you want to add a bit more historical weight to the significance, is that Sir Garfield Sobers' world record score at the time of 365 not out was made against Pakistan. So, yes, so there's lots of things around Sir Garfield that have been mentioned in the last couple of days, and as I was saying last week, I don't think there's any doubt, there's no argument that he's the greatest cricketer we've ever seen. So it's great that the West Indies should come up with a win too, because they're fairly rare. And that has a nice sort of poignancy to it at the time of Sir Garfield's passing. So, yes, what a player. What a player. If you have never seen him play in the flesh, go onto YouTube and have a look at the six sixes or the highlights of his 254 in Melbourne for the rest of the world against Australia. He was a phenomenon and should not be forgotten. And obviously in the West Indies, he's not being forgotten at the moment.
0: Yeah, and his funeral held this week as well, which looked like it was an incredible occasion in Barbados. And actually, it was a lovely moment as well, because there's a portrait of Sir Garfield which hangs in the pavilion at Lord's, and they screened the funeral in the long room, and the portrait was brought down from the wall and stood there outside the long room. So I think a lot of respect paid to Sir Garfield Sobers across the cricketing world this week, which is only right and proper. Well, that's it for this week's Stumped with me, Eleanor Oldroyd. Thank you so much to Jim Maxwell and to Cherry Sharma, and we'll see you soon. Goodbye.
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4: Hello, and thank you for downloading Sporting Witness from the BBC World Service with me, Ashley Byrne. Today, we're taking you back to the late 1980s and the famous clash between two giants of Formula One, Ayrton Senna and Alan Prost. I've been talking to former driver Alessandro Nannini about his memories of one of the most notorious races in F1 history, the 1989 Japanese Grand Prix. It's the 22nd of October 1989, and 26 Formula One racing drivers are hurtling around the Suzuka circuit in Japan, thrilling the assembled crowds and exciting fans across the world.
5: All the talk is of two men, now involved in one of the most bitter feuds motor racing's ever known.
4: All eyes are on McLaren teammates turned bitter rivals Ayrton Senna and Alan Prost, neck and neck in the championship, and desperate to outperform each other.
6: Ayrton has a small problem. He thinks that he can't kill himself because he believes in God and things like this, and I think that's very dangerous for the other drivers.
4: With these two champions battling it out, it was only a matter of time before things came to a head.
7: When I saw the collision, I thought, I'm going to come in first. I can win this.
4: Italian Formula One driver Alessandro Nannini actually won the Japanese Grand Prix, but he says the only F1 victory of his career was completely overshadowed by the ongoing feud.
8: In poche parole, a quel tempo...
7: At the time, Prost and Senna, the McLaren team champions, were the ones who always tended to win. From the beginning of the year, all the media were focused on Prost and Senna. So I wasn't surprised or upset when all they wanted to talk about was their crash. Yes, I was very used to it all being about those two.
4: Brazilian-born Ayrton Senna had joined the McLaren team in 1988, surprising everyone, including Frenchman Alan Prost, with his speed. Senna went on to win eight of the races in that season, securing himself the Formula One championship title. But even then, the relationship between Senna and Prost, who were supposedly on the same side, was looking strained.
8: Sinceramente, non lo so.
7: I really don't know why there were such rivals. I could only put it down to their characters, you know, their personalities. But I didn't think about it too much. I was mainly concerned with me and my team. At the end of the day, it's the team that wins the race.
8: Principalmente è il team che vince.
4: Alessandro Nannini's team at the time was Benetton, which he joined in 1988, finishing in 10th place that season. But he says the following year was going much better.
8: Ma le aspettative erano buone.
7: I had high expectations because I was finishing among the top places. The quality of the Benetton cars was continually improving. But not to the standard of the McLaren Hondas. They were monsters. McLaren always won the race with either Senna or Prost.
8: Or Senna or Prost.
4: In previous Grand Prix that season, Prost had complained that he'd been given substandard equipment in order to give Senna the advantage, despite McLaren's assertion that the Honda engines were assigned at random, and Senna being no stranger to technical faults. Prost had also accused Senna, after the Imola race, of breaking a promise not to overtake each other at the start. Both drivers were aware that if Senna won the final two races, he would retain the Formula One championship. On the day of the Japanese Grand Prix, the penultimate race of the season, Ayrton Senna took pole position on the grid, with Prost in second position. Nannini was in sixth, and as the race began, watched the two McLaren Hondas vanish up the track.
7: At the beginning, I was really only thinking about winning and how to win. I mean, that's the objective of every race. But I knew the McLaren team were the fastest. However, the car was running really well. And during that race, I only had to pit once.
4: Prost quickly overtook Senna and built up a clear lead. The dirty Suzuka circuit was slowing down the Brazilian, and Prost had also ensured he would get more speed on the straights by removing a gurney flap from his rear wing. But by the 15th lap, Senna was catching up,

0: and just behind both of them was Nannini.
1: At this point, there were about 10 or 12 drivers still in the race, but then Senna and Prost collided. When I saw them collide, I started thinking I had a chance. I wasn't worried for their safety, but I did start to worry that something in my car was going to break on the final 10 or 12 laps.
0: As Senna attempted to overtake Prost on a tight chicane, the two cars had become entangled, forcing both off the track. Prost almost immediately got out and abandoned his vehicle, but Senna persuaded the marshals to give him a push start. Meanwhile, Nannini was attempting to press home his advantage.
1: Primarily, I was just focused on winning. At that point, I had a 40-second advantage.
0: But after successfully pitting, Senna somehow got himself back in the race. Even with this major delay, the reigning champion caught up to Nannini and crossed the finish line first. But Senna's victory celebration wasn't to be. In one of the most controversial decisions in Formula One history, the stewards ruled that when he was helped back onto the track, Senna had cut off the chicane and so had not successfully completed the race. Alessandro Nannini was declared the winner, with Riccardo Patrese second and Thierry Boutsen third.
2: Sul podio, quando viene premiato.
1: I remember the moment when I was lifted up on the podium by Patrese and Boutsen. They were more excited than me. It hadn't yet sunk in that I was the winner.
0: But Nannini's only F1 victory was completely overshadowed by the ongoing feud between Prost and Senna.
3: The bitter motor racing feud between Ayrton Senna and his McLaren teammate Alain Prost is still
4: smoldering. Motor racing has tonight found himself branded as inconsiderate, unsafe and a danger
5: to others. Senna doesn't even refer to Prost by name. He said someone was in the way who shouldn't have been there. Not Prost was in the way or Alain was in the way.
0: Senna maintained that Prost had deliberately steered into him in order to prevent him from finishing the race and winning much-needed points. The Brazilian was equally angered by his disqualification and lodged a formal protest.
6: A question of justice and what has happened in Suzuka and subsequently in Paris on the appeal court is totally unfair.
4: Today's appeal hearing not only upheld Senna's disqualification, but added a six-month suspended ban and a $100,000 fine.
0: The season ended with the Australia Grand Prix. There, Senna had collided with another driver, putting an end to his slim chance of retaining the F1 championship. Prost was awarded the title and announced he was leaving the McLaren team, thus ending his partnership with Senna.
7: Because of all the problems, I'm even more happy to go to Ferrari because the motivation and the prestige is so different. But I must also say that I hope that the ambience in Formula One will be better next year because it's very bad at the moment and I'm very sorry about what happened.
0: The rivalry between the two drivers would continue for several more years until Senna's untimely death at Imola in 1994.
2: È sempre storia del Formula 1.
1: This race is now an important part of the 70-year history of F1, and a lot of people still love and appreciate Ayrton Senna. But as a racing driver, your worst enemy can often be yourself. This is the person that you're always trying to beat.
0: Alessandro Nannini's promising racing career was cut short in 1990 following a helicopter crash in which his right arm was severed but subsequently reattached. He now runs a successful bakery business. Alessandro Nannini was talking to me, Ashley Byrne, for this edition of Sporting Witness. It was a Made in Manchester production for the BBC World Service.

0: what's really in the food we're eating.
1: A lot of the labels are not true.
0: A major Australian food investigation yields shocking results. Duped, a two-part special from Four Corners, continues Monday night on ABC TV and ABC iView.
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3: Well, we live in an age of incredible fullbacks in rugby league, and it seems like no matter which era you want to look at, there have always been great fullbacks in Australian footy. I'm not sure there have been too many better or tougher than Gary Jack. He played his whole career with the Balmain Tigers in first grade. Actually, that's not true. He came from Wollongong straight into Western Suburbs, but snapped up by the Tigers at a very early age, where he became a great player for New South Wales in State of Origin and also for Australia in International Rugby League. I've had the pleasure of working with Jimmy Jack way back when as my co-commentator for a year, but probably better known for his footy stuff. He's got a book out called Jumping Jack, Gary Jack, written with the help of Adam Hawes, and it is a very interesting tale. He's on the line. Hello, Jimmy. How are you going?
4: G'day, mate. How are you? It's great to talk to you. It's great. Thank you, Andrew, for that great introduction. That's probably the best you've ever given me in 30 years.
3: Well, I feel like now you've got a book out and you're an author, I've got to suck up a little bit more.
4: Well, yeah, I'm smarter than what I look, put it that way.
3: Well, we can debate that as we go along. You're smart enough to get Peter Volandis to write you forward, though, Jimmy. How did that relationship between you and Peter Volandis come about?
4: That's a very good question, mate. Look, I grew up with Peter. He's from Wollongong, and just by chance, you know, life's funny how it works out. His best mate when he was a young fella was a guy called Ian Millwood, and who's Bobby Millwood's son, and he lived right next door to my pop.
3: Yeah, right.
4: So, of a Friday night, I'd always go and see my pop when I was about, from when I was born. And Peter, when he got to about 10, he was over there. They'd have like a bit of a trot guide, which is they put their money on for the horses at Harold Park that night. Peter would always be there on a Thursday night. Sorry, Friday night, putting his 20 cents in and putting his tips and talking to my pop. And the beautiful thing of it was that he would turn up and pop would talk about his footy days because he played back here in Wollongong and back with Mount Keir in the 1920s. And Peter's love of rugby league and his love of horse racing actually started from being in my pop's presence. And I would go along and I'd be there too and I'd listen to pop's stories as well. And we've been mates ever since. You know, we did play together under 18s.
3: Yeah, right.
4: He was a very good player. He's a very good sprinter, actually, Peter. He was like a maybe a state sprinter, as a rugby league player.

0: He's a very good. He's a back rower, and yeah. So we just sort of, you know, sort of, not all the time. We sort of kept in touch, and that's how we first met. You know, it's incredible. And Peter often says that Jimmy Porter was inspiration in his love of horse racing and rugby leagues, and now he's the chairman. It's fantastic.
1: Yeah, no, great story. Now, in terms of your book, I've only had it in my possession for a few days, and it was a confronting start. Chapter one, The Day I Died. And I guess this is something you and I have in common, Jimmy, probably not something we want to be joyful about, apart from the fact that we're still here having this conversation. But take us back to that day. It was January, wasn't it, in 2021?
0: Yeah. Well, I went to, you know, train. I've done jiu-jitsu for about 20 years at Castle Hill. I just went to training, just warming up with the rest of the guys, and I just collapsed. And little did I know that I'd suffered a cardiac arrest on the training mat. And luckily that I had people around me, that Simon, who'd never done it, Simon Farnsworth, who was a head instructor, he jumped straight on me straight away and started giving me CPR. We called the paramedics, and they turned up about probably 10 minutes later, but he gave me that CPR for 10 minutes, and that's what kept, well, didn't it kept the blood going to my brain. I didn't wake up or anything. Like I was dead for 10 minutes, but the fact that he did CPR kept the blood going to my brain, and then when the paramedics got there, they tried to revive me, but if not for Simon, I wouldn't be. So, you know, that's how it all came about, and I'm very lucky to be here, mate.
1: Did it change your perspective in life in any way when you got through the other side?
0: Yeah, when I got I was a lot more emotional than what I was before.
1: Yes.
0: And I wanted to come home. I wanted to come home to Wollongong after it. Once I sort of recovered, got out of hospital, I just felt I didn't want to stay in Sydney. I just wanted to come home. But I was a lot more emotional too with just anything. I'd sort of start crying and that sort of stuff and. I recovered and I don't think I suffered any mental effects from it or Donna probably wouldn't agree with that, but I got through
1: they were committed well before this.
0: they were committed. They were already there. They were already ingrained. So yeah, that was it. And I was just so lucky that when I had my cardiac arrest. And then you find out that 33,000 people in Australia have cardiac arrest and less than 10% survive. That's the most scaring statistic of all. And I said, really? Only less than 10% survive? I said, wow. Look, and yeah, I did when I wasn't with us, I was in a dark room and I was looking down at myself and I had this vision of myself falling over and trying to get up and I kept falling over and falling over and I said, I can't stay here. I have to get out of this room. I can't. That's all I kept saying. Like, I have to get out. I have to get out. It's amazing how you, and I was just watching myself with this light, looking at myself. That's all I can remember, Andrew. So, pretty scary days, but we got through.
1: Well, thank goodness for that. Goodness. Now, the book itself, so you cover that first up, and then we hear about your career and your nickname and coach blow-ups, all that sort of thing, and some of the exciting and dramatic times in your playing career. I notice it's 61 chapters. This is like James Pattinson-esque. How did you decide on a format of, it's almost like short and sharp hits.
0: Yeah, they are. Exactly what they are. They're short and sharp hits. Some chapters are a couple of pages or one page. Some chapters are half a dozen pages. You know, it's an easy read. That's the beauty of it. There's lots and lots of, you know, chapters there. Lots and lots of stuff happened in my career. That's not until you sit down and go, I did this, or that happened there. What about this? What about Balmain, New South Wales, Australia? You go kangaroo tours. You go, oh well, there's a fair bit there. So it's an easy read, and it's back cover to cover footy. So people, if they love their footy, they'll really enjoy reading.
1: Well, one chapter I went straight to. Back on Friday night at the Sydney Football Stadium, I was sitting down having to a shared mate of ours, Stephen Blocker Roach, and I went straight to chapter four, growing up with Blocker, because you're both from Wollongong, and you start, Steve Roach and I played 162 first-grade games together at Balmain between 1982 and 1992. That's the most of any partnership in Tigers history. We also played together in many State of Origin games for New South Wales and Test matches for Australia, all up. We're alongside each other for an incredible 211 games at the top level. Not bad for a couple of boys from Fig Tree and Mount St. Thomas. It is extraordinary tale because you're two very different characters and obviously played two very different positions.

0: questions, and, you know, he's mad as a cut snake, or used to be. What's your favourite blocker story?
1: Oh, look, we used to go to the toll where they used to pay 40 cents for a toll, and me and Blocker were like 19 and 20, and no one had didn't have much money back in those days. And if I drove up there, Blocker would pay the toll. So anyhow, I was driving up there one day, and I got to the toll, and then as I was going down the hill, Blocker started patting himself down. I've gone, oh, this is not good. What? He hasn't got his wallet. And so I said, what's up, mate? He said, Jimmy, I haven't bought me bloody wallet. I said, mate, you know the story. If I drive, you've got to pay the toll. He goes, oh. I said, what are we going to do? He said, don't worry, Jimmy. If he doesn't let us through, I'll bash him. All right? I'll bash him. No worries, mate. It'll be okay. So he gets the toll. And I said to the bloke, sorry, mate. We come every day. We haven't got any money. You know, and it wasn't going too well with the bloke. He really wasn't listening. I said, well, mate, look, if you don't let us through, this bloke's going to bash you. And Rock Blocker leans over and goes, rah! Off you go, mate. You can go straight through.
0: Very good decision by that person, I've got to say. Now, I thought you were going to say you were so worried about having to fork out 40 cents because you address this in the book, your reputation of being one of the tightest people that ever lived. Do you plead guilty or not guilty?
1: Unfounded. Look, I did win the Big Spender Award at Balmain 11 years in a row. So,
0: but is that like calling a redhead bluey?
1: Well, it was the awards night, and I won it 11 years, 82 to 92. I can't believe I won the Big Spender Award. Diamond Jimmy Jack, the hardest substance known to man, is what they said. I used to hold a $2 coin that tight, and the coin would winch with pain. Still had me first dollar. Peter, actually, when I played with Peter Tunks, what he'd do was he said to me before the game we played Origin, he said, Jimmy, what I'm going to do is I'm going to put a $2 coin behind the dead ball line on either end. If Queensland don't score, you can keep it.
0: Best you've ever tackled?
1: Career best. I never scored.
0: Yeah. I may have witnessed it once or twice in the day. A really dramatic moment in your life occurred in your playing career when you were playing against Manly Warringah. And I remember when we worked together, Jimmy, and came over to your place, you and Donna and the kids for dinner, and you were showing me a photo album and of when you were in hospital after that incident with Ian Roberts. How have you addressed that in the book? Because that was, that had a major effect on you.
1: Yeah, it did. It was a very dark period in my life, Andrew. And look, what happened with Roberts was it was never about the money. It was about proving that I didn't start it and that I didn't vilify him, you know. That's what it was about. The game's officials had let, I reckon they let every player down the game. That type of act of thuggery from Roberts should never be accepted on the field because they did nothing. They did nothing about it. They left it up to me to hold them accountable for what they did. You know, poor old Jimmy Comins, who was the judiciary chairman at the time, you know, it's in the book. He said the sight of my bashed-up face made him ill. That's how bad it was. And he said if it happened on his watch, when he was in charge of the judiciary, Roberts would have got no less than 12 weeks. And yet the league said no case to answer for. And he went on to say, Comins, that, you know, Roberts couldn't appoint himself as judge, jury or executioner, which was exactly what he did. And it was up to me to make him accountable for what he did, and that's why I took him to court.
0: Yeah, no, again, I know the profound impact it had on you, but there were happier times. You played in a great era at Balmain. You played in a couple of grand finals. Mate, I'll always remember the sight of you after the 89 loss to Canberra in extra time, and my heart bled for you when you dropped that ball early in extra time because that's not the player you were or should be remembered for. I had a forum in the studio a few years ago with Blocker, Ciro and Benny Elias, and it was on the theme of this is the best team ever not to win a premiership. Would you agree with that?
1: Yeah, I would. I'm obviously a little bit biased, but I'd say, yeah, we had anywhere from 3 to 5 players in the state side or the Australian side, so we had some great cattle in our team. You know, Parramatta had won premierships, Canterbury won premierships. We were certainly as good as them, but we didn't. We were in 2 grand finals and didn't win 2, and we were unlucky in 85 and 86 not to make grand finals. So, yeah, I would agree with that. Benny was a fantastic player. He changed the game, how hookers played. Blocker was a great, just like Arthur Beach, and Ciro was an absolute beast on the field. You know, we had Bruce Maguire as well there. and myself.
0: Wiz, it was a great team.
1: Wiz was a great team. And, you know, if there were just, in my opinion, Andrew, there were some crucial decisions there that Bill Harrigan got wrong and towards the back end of the game, and they just went against us, and it really cost us, which I do address that in the book as well.
0: You also address Ellery Hanley in a chapter entitled Electric Ellery. With some mixed thoughts, right? I mean, he was a major reason you guys made the finals in the first place. Went down on the Terry Lamb tackle that everyone talks about in 88. Tell us about your memories of Ellery.
1: Ellery, he only played, I think he played 8 games and scored 6 tries for us. I played against him when he played for Great Britain. He played lock, but he played centre for us. I just did not realise what a great sense of awareness of where the ball was and how strong he was through the hips. He could go as quick sideways as what he could going forwards. Yeah. It was just, and he had a fend that he just couldn't get through that fend. He scored a try against Canberra there in 88, and he went sideways for 30 metres and beat 6 blokes going sideways and scored in the corner. He was an absolute incredible player, probably the best Pommy I played with, Gary Schofield in that category as well. He won crucial games for us against Cronulla, against Manly. He got us into the grand final. Yeah, without him, it was a great foresight by Barnsley to buy him for only for that 2-month period.
0: Yeah.
1: And he just took us to another level. And yeah, it was that belief. I think we won 10 from 11 or something, and you had that momentum that, geez, we've got a side that can really win this competition. We had Warren Ryan. Was his first year at coach, but the kicker for us was Steve Roach got a 4-week suspension for a punch in back play with Chris Mortimer,
0: and his defence was I got there as quick as I could.
1: No, it wasn't, Andrew. You know that wasn't his defence.
0: Yeah, that's a good story that he tells.
1: Yeah, I know it's a good story. But then you reference that with you just mentioned about Ian Roberts there earlier. Ian Roberts threw about a dozen and got nothing. Locker threw 1 and got 4 weeks. You're like, how do you reference that? I mean, it's just incredible the hypocrisy of the league at that time. But Blocker wasn't playing, and then Ellery got taken out by Terry Lamb. Now, I saw that during the week. I hadn't seen it for a number of years. Terry Lamb should have been sent off straight away on the spot with the where he hit Ellery around the jaw with his forearm. But Mick Stone never saw it. You know, he never saw it. Touch judge never saw it. Quayle never saw it. But from the league, he said no case to answer. And we lost Ellery for the game.
0: You might have been a bunker decision away from winning the premiership. Now, we're running out of time. My special guest, Gary Jack, he's written a book called Jumping Jack, written with Adam Hawes, excellent journo, has been around the traps for a long, long period of time. You talk about coaching gloves. Now, you work with some tough coaches like Frank Stanton and Warren Ryan, but in this chapter about the biggest blow-up, I was surprised at your answer. Tell us about who and how and why.
1: Oh, well, Laurie Fryer. He was a powder keg. it was his days at the Tigers. He was reserve grade coach, and we were there, and one of the guys chipped in his own quarter, and they picked up and they scored a try, and it was right on half time. At Mirrors, Wayne Innes was the guy's name. He's up there probably listening in Ballina. And Laurie had a chat to the players at half time that you don't chip and chase in your own quarter, and he picked up poor old Mirrors by the shirt and banged him into the wall and broke the tiles at Leichhardt Oval in the dressing shed and said, don't do that again. It was one of the most ferocious blow-ups I've ever seen on a footy field by a coach, and that's why it's down there.
0: Wayne, let us know whether you ever did do that again. That would have shown some ticker, that's for sure. Finally, Gary, what was your favourite thing to write about that you remembered and... with either cathartic or just a really fun memory. What was the chapter that gave you the most joy?
1: Probably the one when I spoke about Laurie Nichols. He was a Tigers legend. Got on really well with Laurie. He's a great fella. And one night there, he stayed at my place as a young fellow. My dad was there as well. And I didn't have a bed for Laurie or my dad. All I had was 2 bean bags. And they both slept in these 2 bean bags out in my lounge room. And they chatted all night. They chatted all night together about footy. And then after that, whenever I saw Laurie, he would always refer to my dad as Beanbag. And they say, "How's old beanbag going? How's he going? All right, old beanbag. He's a great fella, old beanbag." And Dad just loved

0: too. And that was a really special moment. And for the next 17 years until Laurie passed away, that sort of friendships. You know, there's Laurie, there's Shorty Hextall, there's Scrubber Brazier. Guys that just make up footy clubs is what you need. And so I decided there's a few chapters on those guys as well that just make footy club work.
1: Well, we've only covered about 5 of the 610 chapters in this book. So I encourage people 61. To go... Oh, 61, I'm sorry. I encourage people to go and get it. Also, if you do wear reading glasses, you're going to need them. The print is very tiny. It was a challenge for my pathetic old eyes. But it's well worth it. Jumping Jack, the Gary Jack story with Adam Howes. So good to catch up with you, Jimmy. Love to Donna. And we'll catch you somewhere soon, mate.
0: Thanks, Archie. Great to talk to you. And thanks for giving the book a big plug. I really appreciate it, mate. All the best for the future for you too, buddy. Thank you.

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2: Hello, sports. HG Nelson with a quick update on today's bludge. Look, everybody needs a day off every so often, and the bludge is no exception. So enjoy these highlights, some new, some old. Take it away, Sumpster.
3: Ladies and gentlemen, it's time to bump. It's time to thump. It's time to bludge. The best of bludging on the blind side.
2: One of the biggest races of Queen Elizabeth Stakes, won by Think It Over.
4: Right.
2: And this is a daring ride by Natural Willer, who thought that the better going would be out wide. So about the 200 metres from the winning post, he haired off on Think It Over to the outside fence and won by a few lengths or a couple of lengths.
4: That's knowing your course, isn't it?
2: It is. He'd walked the course, spoken to people who knew how the drainage worked on, you know, the new Randwick surface and so on. And so it was...
4: Well, that's a brilliant win.
2: It was. It was the race of the century, provided the ride of the century, and also gave racegoers the shock of the century as the forgotten horse in the field.
4: Yeah, right.
2: You often say that, the bet on the forgotten horse.
4: Yep.
2: Think It Over won the race. Now, it was a bit of a, you know, cause for controversy connected with the race.
4: Yes.
2: I'm not going to forget that when he said this is Rurilla coming back to scale for a long time. You get it right like that, and the horse does what he knew he could do. It might be my biggest win. However, he won't forget it for another reason. In his desperation to leave the all the stars, and there were a lot of big-name horses running in this race, in his wake, Rurilla broke the whip rule by striking Think It Over 8 times before the 100-metre mark and 20 times in total.

0: So if I do the maths right, he from the 100 metre mark in the last 100 metres, he banged it 12 times.
1: Right.
0: The steward suspended Marilla for 2 weeks and issued, the 2 weeks I might add starts after today, I think.
1: Good.
0: You know, issued a $40,000 penalty.
2: $40,000 fine.
0: Mm. One of the biggest fines for excessive whip use.
2: Wow.
0: But let's face it, it was a fraction of what he earned for the ride because it was a very rich race.
1: Yeah, right.
0: He said afterwards, to win on that horse for the trainer Parker at the owners was one of my best moments in racing. I'm very disappointed that I broke the whip rule because I'm very respectful of them. I just think it was a very big penalty and we'll appeal the size of it, which he subsequently did.
1: Did he?
0: And they knocked 10 grand off it. I think he's down to 30 grand.
1: Right.
0: Now.
1: Okay. Yes.
0: Now, the difficulty is here. I'm very disappointed that I broke the whip rules because I'm respectful of them. It's understood the New South Wales Jockey Association will support Marilla in his appeal against the penalty.
1: Right.
0: A representative told the Herald that its members believe in the whip rules but often feel penalties were too severe.
1: Yeah.
0: I suppose a lot of murderers feel that as well.
1: Yeah.
0: Now, the fine.
1: So he was three over. He so he was essentially fined 10,000 per
0: bash. That's an interesting question. An interesting question. The fine was more than a third of Marilla's winnings percentage. Winning percentage, and 2 weeks obviously could cost him another 25,000 in rides, especially if he can't go to the carnival.
1: Yeah.
0: Now, the stewards, Mark Van Gestel, said there'd had to be a deterrent for breaching the rip rule, particularly in the biggest races. The stewards panel reviewed the final 200 metres before issuing correct weight to see whether it would lodge a protest against Think It Over being declared the winner because of the whip.
1: Ah. Yes.
0: It's hard to see a reason to uphold a protest given half a length back to the second horse. We cannot see a breach of the rules like that in such a big race. It was clear breach and had to be penalised. We cannot see a breach, meaning they can't. People can't break the law willy-nilly. Marilla's record of having two previous whip offences in feature races in the past 6 months added to the premium of his penalty.
1: Oh, now, okay. He's got a record.
0: He has. He'd been fined.
1: And yet he believes in it.
0: Well, I don't get this at all.
1: He believes in the rules.
0: I don't get this at all.
1: There's an inconsistency in his evidence, isn't there?
0: There is, my lad.
1: Yes.
0: There is, my lad. Okay. Now, do you know...
1: He's a serial...
0: Well...
1: Can we use the word serial?
0: Yeah. A recidivist.
1: Recidivist, thank you.
0: He's been fined $20,000, given a week suspension when
1: second... Oh, it's down to $20,000
0: now. No. Separate incident.
1: Oh, separate incident.
0: Eduardo, this is in
1: the
0: Everest.
1: So he was two over last time.
0: Yeah.
1: That's the $20,000.
0: Mm-hmm.
1: Okay.
0: And was fined $2,000 last week when runner-up on Commando Hunt in the country championship. Now, what I don't get... He's aware of the rules, respects the rules, but he can't help himself but break them. Now, how many criminals would get off if that was the case? I put it to you that the stewards should have protested the win.
1: Yes.
0: On principle alone.
1: Yes.
0: We're never going to stand
1: out. Well, you've got to ask yourself, would Think It Over have won had he not been bashed that extra three times?
0: Well, this is the thing.
1: That's the thing.
0: I know.
1: We're never going to know. Are we?
0: We could ask the horse.
1: I mean, is Think It Over a bludger or not? I mean, did he respond to the whip? Do we know much about Think It Over?
0: We know a lot about Think It Over. And, in fact, as it said here, the forgotten horse.
1: The forgotten horse.
0: He hadn't
1: been... forgotten because he doesn't get bashed much or what?
3: Got your ear cocked for a new bit?
4: The best of Roy and HG.
3: This week at Rugby League World, see front row stars of the Wentworthville Magpies demonstrate how to eat 18 three-course meals in a day. It's 24 hours of gastric expanding fun, sponsored by Bludging on the Blind Side.
0: See, the difficulty is the principle is what I've got to get
1: at. The principle, yes.
0: Have we got these rules to make racing?
1: Well, look, if it's up to Valandis, isn't it?
0: He's the boss of racing.
1: He's the boss of racing.
0: Valandis,
1: hasn't Valandis got to put out an edict and says, all right, if your horse is struck more than the allowable number of times, that horse is disqualified.
0: Exactly, that's what I mean. It's got to be clear.
1: That's got to be clear.
0: Yeah, otherwise it's going to go on until the end of
1: time. Well, you know what's going to happen. The connection's going to say to the jockey, oh, hit him as much as you like.
0: Yeah,
1: no, we'll cover here.
0: Yeah.
1: We'll cover. I don't care if you get fined money, $250,000, or we'll cover it. Just get him there first.
0: Okay? Exactly. Yeah. Exactly. I see no possible.
1: Well, all right. Well,
0: no possible excuses.
1: So the race is overturned. The horse that came second, if it was hit, you know, just the right amount of time, it wins.
0: Yeah.
1: So you're punished that way.
0: Yeah.
1: And the connections are warned off for 6 months.
0: That's better. I like the way you're thinking. But when are we going to get to it? And at the same time...
1: Well, he's got to get serious. Philander's got to get serious.
0: Philander has to get serious.
1: And say, all right, enough is enough.
0: Hmm.
1: No more hitting horses more than you're allowed.
0: See, there would be some...
1: What don't you understand about that, jockey?
0: See, there would be some people who say, well, that's too many times already.
2: Yeah, they would.
0: I mean,
2: you can argue that.
0: Yeah, you can.
2: Yeah. And if Philander's listening, he might say, yeah, you're right.
0: Hmm.
2: Oh, okay, you're only allowed to hit it
0: twice.
2: Yeah, twice.
0: Now, that's one thing.
2: Yeah.
0: Put that on pause for a minute.
2: Sure. And then I'll be saying, oh, can we use bigger whips?
0: Now, this story we've sat on for a little while because we didn't have a... basically because of COVID.
2: Oh, yeah.
0: But Racing Victoria says it's given up trying to get into schools to promote their sport to kids.
2: Given up? Why?
0: Well, Giles Thompson, the boss...
2: Mm-hmm.
0: Says he pointed to wokeism amongst parents as the reason for why schools reject racing. Can I put it to you that these two stories, Natural Willa and Think It Over, and this story are connected?
2: Uh-huh.
0: Because whatever rules they say in racing, don't spare close examination.
2: Right.
0: You can't hit the horse. Oh, well, you can, etc. So no wonder parents get upset. Anyway, their idea is normalising the bet. And that's Valandis' whole rave is to normalise, make the punt normal. Yeah. You know, you just go everywhere you punt. You know, how can you not have fun? But you got to punt, you got to get your mates, you got to get to the Neds level, all that sort of stuff.
2: Yeah, all of that. Yep.
0: All that sort of stuff.
2: Yeah.
0: Anyway, right.
2: Yep.
0: You know, this is the TAB, Racing Victoria, in announcing a record half-yearly turnover, figures on, you know, between July 1st and December 30th, Tom said he was confident racing had engaged the 20-somethings and the 30-somethings who were still filling race tracks and punting on the sport. You can see where they're going.
2: Mm-hmm.
0: The big problem is teenagers and 12-year-olds.
2: Yep.
0: So he admitted the industry had little luck in trying to get into schools to promote all things good about racing.
2: Yes.
0: I just leave that there and let others worry about that. Mm-hmm. Saying 95% of schools had knocked back Racing Victoria initiatives.
2: Oh. What, the schools don't want them there?
0: They don't, such as free educational incursions. Incursions? What? Anyway, three educational visits to schools from wait-for-it horses or jockeys or, you know, visits the racetrack. It only takes one parent to object to the headmaster or headmistress you're encouraging kids to gamble and that'll shut it down.
2: Yep.
0: When we could deliver education programs, it was wildly successful. But we couldn't get into schools. 95% of schools would say, we're not interested, and you'd say, why not? And they'd say, parents won't put up with it. You describe it as wokeism, if you like. It only takes one parent to put a kibosh when 50 parents might be for it.
2: Yeah, that's true.
0: Yeah. So anyway, but Thompson said Racing Challenge, when it came to engaging children, wasn't just gambling related. Oh, what a blow.
2: Right. Yeah, yeah.
0: I mean, you need to have a really sharp focus on what you're doing in the school. Now, you and I have argued and tossed this around for years.
2: Yep.
0: You have taken Rooting King to many schools.
2: Yep.
0: Kids love it when they see the king coming. They see the float.
2: Yeah, their little faces light up, HG.
0: I know.
2: I mean, kids love horses.
0: And?
2: They do. They relate to horses.
0: Yeah.
2: They just love it. The power of the horse, all of that. And, you know, honestly, if you see a horse with a jockey wearing his or her silks, go into the quadrangle of a school during assembly, I mean, the applause breaks out.
0: Yeah.
2: The kids love it.
0: They can't believe how small adults can be.
2: Yes.
0: And then the other thing was Fractious Bruce.
2: Yeah.
0: And Weed Woodus would often go with the king.
2: Yeah.
0: They'd do all sorts of tricks.
2: Tricks, yeah.
0: You know, get him to count.
2: Yeah.
0: Jumping through a wall, flaming wall of cardboard, all that sort of stuff.
2: That's right.
0: They love that.
2: They love that. And every now and again, you know, you get a kid to come up and sit on the horse and hit it. Just to see what it feels like. And then you would usually leave by handing out TAB tickets to the kids to fill out, and
0: that memory
2: coming back the next week to see
0: how they
2: how much they'd won.
0: Yeah, memories.
2: And it's amazing how often some of the kids did it. Some kids just have that knack. They've got that instinctive. They can pick a winner just by looking at it. You know, I wish I had that skill, but some of these kids have got it. And it's a great shame to me, and I've said this to Peter Philander, that these kids aren't encouraged to do it professionally. You know, to leave school early.
0: There's a course.
2: Leave school early.
0: There's a pathway.
2: If they've got that instinctive skill.
1: and make a fortune by the time they're 11. They're set up for life.
3: The best of Roy and HG. Cedric Sump in the soundproof booth with a reminder that this week Roy and HG are up and about in the ABC Ute as part of their commitment to feral pest eradication across the nation. Enjoy this assortment of new and old from the online catacombs. Bludge on, blindsiders.
0: You know, I get the feeling, I mean, it's a long time since I've had anything to do with educational authorities and what's going on in schools, apart from sporting things, often eludes me.
2: Yeah.
0: But I tell you what would help would be if there was some way of suggesting the
1: smuggling
0: money...
1: Smuggling a horse in?
0: Yeah, smuggling a horse. That'd be great. Great.
2: Yeah.
0: What a great idea. No, I was trying to get a...
1: What about giving kids a burner phone with an account on it?
0: So with $200
1: Yeah, something like that.
0: Mm.
1: And then they can shock their parents, say, at the end of term, say, look, I've got $500,000.
0: Do you want some of it? Now, what I've got is the idea that people think that by betting on the TAB, that the money goes somewhere else.
2: You know, maybe
0: not to get hoovered up into general revenue.
2: All right.
0: So, you know, it might get hoovered up and spent on ports, say a new Darwin port.
2: Oh, yeah.
0: Something like that, or the Darwin to Dubbo Canal, whatever you want to do.
2: Sure. Or a shooting range somewhere.
0: Shooting range, say Mangaratta when they're in Omeo.
2: Yeah.
0: Now, what I think has to happen is it has to be done under the banner of what goes through the slot stays in the spot. Meaning that if your school is gambling, you know, say several thousand a week, that your school benefits from the turnover of that money, and that just not generally willy-nilly people who have no interest in your school or education or anything like that get advantage.
2: Yeah.
0: Do you understand what I mean?
2: I do.
0: So
2: I do. So if it can be proven, say, that, I don't know, Glebe Primary has put in $1.4 million.
0: Yeah, they get $1.4 million or a percentage thereof to come back to the school.
2: Goes straight back to the school.
0: See, I was shocked, you know, the other day when the numbers came out in New South Wales that Ashfield, which is a very keen punting and poker machine area, the best in the world.
2: One of the best, I agree.
0: Yeah. So what happens is their money got to pay for a meandering garden in Hornsby. Now, I was livid.
2: Hang on.
0: I was livid. I mean, livid. Absolutely.
2: Hang on.
0: I mean, I just thought all that
1: hard
0: work.
1: How long has this been happening?
0: Why, this is previous administration. I'm sure the current administration would be right up behind this as a wheeze. Take money from the poor, spend it in suburbs on a ridge.
1: Who's the current racing minister in New South Wales? Do we know?
0: I don't know. No.
1: Someone's got to be brought to book here.
0: Livid. Absolutely livid. A meandering garden. You know,
2: can you tell me, H, you may not know, but is it illegal, we know it is in Victoria, but is it illegal in New South Wales for jockeys and horses to turn up at schools?
0: I can't answer that directly, but I don't think so.
2: Right.
0: Meaning that if you...
2: Unannounced?
0: Well...
2: Or maybe a quick phone call when you've arrived or...
0: We're here.
2: Send someone into the principal's office. There's half a dozen horses out here with jockeys.
3: The best of bludging on the blind side.

0: best of Ryan HG. The Brisbane Broncos cheese ring is back, supersized. Grab a weekend-busting 10-kilo bag and for a limited time only, have a 5-kilo bag of award-winning snap-dried honey-headed sugar prawn crisps thrown in. Hunkering down and bulking up has never been easier. This is Bludging on the Blind Side.
1: Darren from Guy Mia, he says, compliments of the rugby league season, thank you. I was interested in hearing the conversation around rugby league referees and touch judges.
2: Yes, see what I mean.
1: Ways to lift their profile in the game.
2: Yes, good.
1: Yeah, I think there should be referee and touch judge collector cards.
2: That's an excellent idea.
1: Isn't that a wonderful idea? So simple. For so long, kids have been able to see favourite players on Scanlon's football cards. So why not let kids enjoy seeing their favourite referee on a collector card? Can you imagine school kiddies at play lunch swapping their referee playing cards with each other? I've got a Matt Chetch and I'll swap you for two Ashley Kleins and so on.
2: That's an excellent idea.
1: On the reverse of the card, it could list the official's relevant statistics, e.g., games officiated, penalties given, dud decisions made, maybe a percentage indicating the accuracy of rulings and where they currently rank. Also,
2: that's fantastic.
1: What about a rugby league official hall of fame?
2: Yeah.
1: Showcasing the history and characters of the great game. You know, great referees of the past, I dare say. Mick Stone, Bill Harrigan, of course, the Grasshopper, Barry Gomesall would surely qualify. Well, they would. Whatever a team of the decade is announced, there should be a referee and a touch judge of the same era revealed as well.
2: You know, I'm pretty sure this is right, that the AFL used to have umpire of the year.
1: Did they?
2: Up until about 2015.
1: Why'd they stop?
2: Exactly. Why did they stop? Sadly, the relationship between the community and the umpires has plummeted since then.
1: Oh, okay.
2: And I blame that simple omission from the Big Knights.
1: Right. Usually the Rugby League Referee of the Year, the acknowledgement is being given the grand final.
2: Yeah, I understand that. That's probably the same in the AFL.
1: Probably. Why not posters of referees to go along with player shots, and why not a team photo of all the officials, including video refs and touchies, for kids to be able to put on their wall next to their team or favourite player? This would no doubt

0: lift the profile of refereeing and create an understanding of the importance referees have played in the greatest game of all. It would also provide something to aim for with youngsters who may not be great at playing. The sort of kid who is officious and a stickler for the rules and could see a genuine rugby league career path laid out before them. Just my thoughts.
1: They're just all excellent thoughts.
0: Excellent thoughts, Darren.
1: Excellent thoughts. Now, how about taking it a little bit further? Mm. How about a run-through? You know, the AFL have big run-throughs.
0: Great idea.
1: Yeah, something. We've come to blow.
0: Yes,
1: we're putting on a show.
0: Yes.
1: They can't do without us.
0: Yeah.
1: Et cetera. You know,
0: would there be volunteers, HG, who would make that run-through for the referees?
1: Yeah, I'm pretty sure there would be.
0: So there'd be a referee's run-through followed by the player's run-through. Different run-throughs.
1: They'd have to be.
0: So there'd be three run-throughs.
1: Maybe some weeks.
0: It's looking a bit cumbersome.
1: Well, some weeks there's no player run-through, just the referee's run-through.
0: Yeah, but there'd always be a referee's run-through.
1: There would.
0: That's what we're suggesting. Yeah, good. Yeah, okay. Adam says, happy rugby league to you, your families. I've really struggled emotionally over the past couple of weeks as you've discussed the sad demise of Touchies in the greatest game of
1: all. Oh, yeah, see, it did really strike a chord.
0: After many sleepless nights, I finally had an idea how we can all help Touchies of all ages and abilities. Similar to Magic Round, could Feathers create a Magic Touchy Round or a Touchy Gala Day where the 50 greatest touchies of all time are given a lap of honour in front of an adoring crowd?
1: Wow, that's fabulous. That's fabulous.
0: One could also join the boys in the commentary box.
1: Well, and how about they wear the gear they wore in the day?
0: Yes, on the day with the TNT on it or whatever it was. People could also have a chance to buy a seat at a touchy table for a formal dinner or luncheon where guest touchy speakers talk about their illustrious careers and greatest memories. The gala could also include all spectators getting a touchy shirt on arrival and school children providing a guard of honour for the touchies as they enter the playing area. Imagine the interest from this type of extravaganza. Do you think this could help? Well, Adam, I'd think it could.
1: It could. It'd be great.
0: It'd be great.
1: And if promoted correctly.
0: Yes.
1: You know, you don't want, you know, Volandis getting in the road claiming all the glory for it. You know, you might be able to sort of declare something proper from the head office.
0: Well, wouldn't we go to professional marketing people?
1: We would have to.
0: And they would come up with the concept of...
1: Yeah. Which day, which match.
0: Where the luncheon's going to be.
1: Yes, that's right.
0: Is it bow tie?
1: Yeah.
0: Is it formal?
1: Yeah.
0: How informal?
1: Yeah.
0: The touchies, do they sit down?
1: Selection process.
0: One touchy per table.
1: Yeah,
0: are they in their touchy gear or are they wearing the...
1: No, there are a lot of questions to answer. But, you know...
0: And who's going to give the address?
1: Yeah, well, that's a big problem.
0: Yeah.
1: But
0: what's the theme going to be? How I became a touchy.
1: How I became a touchy or why I became
0: a touchy. Why I became a touchy, even better. Yeah, much sharpens it, doesn't it?
1: It does.
0: A lot of people ask me. Why I raise the flag.
1: And you might be able to do something like, you know, maybe get Delta Goodrum along to say, I wish I could have become a touchy.
0: Oh,
1: you know,
0: write a song. Get the Whitlams. You know,
1: the Whitlam, they're very good at writing.
0: The bloody song about Sats is broken jaw.
1: Yeah, they'd love it.
0: What about the day I...
1: became a touchy?
0: Yeah.
1: Touchy for a day.
0: The day I called him out. Foot on the line! Foot on the line! Great. You're off. The day I sent him off. Yeah, but touchies don't send him off.
1: No, I know.
0: The day I recommended him. Yeah.
1: I told the ref to send him off.
0: I told the ref, send him off. Okay. Phil's been in touch.
1: Oh, not Phil Gould.
0: Oh, I don't think so.
1: No.
0: This is Phil from Hinsdale, Illinois.
1: Oh, wow.
0: For your reference, Hinsdale is a suburban town about 30 kilometres west of Chicago.
1: Wow.
0: Happy Rugby League, he says. I'm excited to make you both aware of an amazing opportunity that presents itself on this side of the Pacific. As I was watching the local TV coverage of the Open Championship last Friday, NBC's lead sports broadcaster, Mike Tirico.
1: Oh, Tirico, terrific. Terrific commentator.
0: Casually mentioned that the golfer Cam Smith wasn't even the most well-known Cam Smith in Australia. Tirico went on to talk about Cam Smith, the Maroon, and how the level of fame he had achieved through rugby league far exceed that of the soon-to-be champion golfer of the year. Tirico even seemed to know the difference between league and union, which is usually a 20-minute conversation with most Americans. With this unsolicited name recognition and endorsement of Tirico, who is the voice of NBC's sports biggest events, including handling play-by-play for Sunday

0: Yeah, let's talk.
1: Let's talk.
0: Yeah.
1: Let's talk rugby league.
0: Have you heard about touchies would be the next thing?
1: Yes.
0: If you're keen. And then imagine touchies becoming more popular in America than referees.
1: Yeah.
0: And how about that from America? I mean, usually America's a fairly dense place to get information into.
1: Yeah.
0: Plenty easy to get it out
1: of there.
0: But,
1: sure.
0: You know, to think that there's in Illinois, where is he? 30 miles west of Chicago.
1: There's a bloke there who knows the difference between Cam Smith and Cam Smith.
2: Did you hear the new bit yet? The best of Bludging on the Blind Side on ABC Radio. It's the Sumpster here with a heads up. It's highlight time on the Bludge this week. There's a mixture of new and old from the extensive vaults under the Gabba. Blindsiders, your challenge is to spot the difference here on ABC Sport.
0: Roy, any news on the text line at all?
1: Thomas has been in touch. He says, happy rugby league. I run a small pizza shop in the small town of Robertson.
0: Oh, Robertson, yeah, I know that.
1: South.
0: Yes. They got the big potato there, I think, in Robertson.
1: Do they? I think they do too.
0: Might have been an old Ferro Cementi potato.
1: Yeah.
0: Beautiful, though.
1: Beautiful.
0: Great.
1: Terrific.
0: Iconic.
1: For those funny family shots in front of it.
0: Yes. I was trying to think.
1: As long as you've got a very wide angle lens.
0: And am I right in thinking there's a very good pie shop there as well? I don't want to do.
1: There may well be. I don't know. It's been a while since I've been there. Anyway, he says the Hindmarsh boys come from Robertson. I didn't know that.
0: That could easily be.
1: You can. Believe that. Though they were terrific
0: Nathan
1: with Parramatta for so long.
0: Nathan and who was the other one? The bigger one. Ian. Nathan and Ian.
1: Yes.
0: Well, Hindmarsh, Hindy was a great player.
1: He was a great player. He had difficulty keeping his shorts up, didn't he?
0: Yeah, that's right. Yeah, funnily built.
1: He was a half cracker.
0: Yeah, that's right. Well, he was a
1: bit like Teddy. Teddy can crack a bit.
0: Yeah, that's true.
1: Carney.
0: That's true.
1: Used to be a feature of rugby league.
0: It did.
1: Crackers,
0: it
1: did. But nobody talks about that anymore.
0: They're just all grub now.
1: It's all grub. Yeah. Anyway, he says, we have Peking duck, cheeseburger, steak sandwich, pork slider and satay chicken amongst the 32 pizzas we offer. That's a lot of choice, isn't it? 32 pizzas? That's unsustainable.
0: Yeah.
1: I'd suggest specialise in four or five that are really crackers and don't waste your time on the others.
0: Some research on what people are buying.
1: Yeah.
0: Give us those exotics again.
1: Peking duck. Well, no one's going to buy a Peking duck. But he pizza, aren't they?
0: No, Peking duck is traditionally something served.
1: The skin.
0: Yeah, but you get a, I don't know what they describe it, but like a little pancake.
1: A little pancake,
0: that you put the Peking duck in.
1: That's right.
0: With the sauce
1: that's
0: and the
1: it.
0: Vegetable and
1: yeah.
0: stuff like that. How does that work on
1: How
0: a pizza?
1: How does that work on a pizza?
0: Unless he chops all these things up and puts them on.
1: Stupid on a pizza.
0: And your next one?
1: No, that's all right. Steak sandwich.
0: Yeah, I suppose all you can do
1: steak
0: is chop it up.
1: Steak sandwich on
0: what,
1: a
0: what do you do with the bread? Exactly. Does the bread go on the pizza
1: I don't know.
0: As well?
1: I'm fucking fine. It's just stupid. I mean, it's silly. Just because you can do it doesn't mean you should.
0: Correct.
1: Cookie says from Sheepwash Creek, haven't been to Sheepwash Creek in so many years. He says, happy rugby league, James. How about a 4 and 20 cheeseburgers? 4 and 20 cheeseburgers.
0: So that's a pie?
1: I don't know. Do you just stuff? Oh, I don't know. I've never tried it.
0: Can I ask, are these people making their own, you know, pie, flat pastry?
1: Yeah.
0: Then they put on it. Cut up versions, well, cut up
1: well,
0: sections
1: I suppose
0: of these
1: so. And then you
0: pour the cheese and
1: cheese over it. So I thought it was essential for a pizza to have a sort of tomato base or something.
0: Yeah, all those days are gone.
1: I know the illustrations of what appear to be the earliest pizzas discovered recently at Pompeii was well before tomatoes had made it to Europe. So the pizza was around before tomatoes arrived in Europe.
0: Yeah,
1: so maybe that frees you up to have a pizza without the tomato as a base. I don't know.
0: Well, of course, there's... I always think of just a plain garlic pizza doesn't have tomato in it.
1: No, it doesn't. No, it doesn't. That can be very nice.
0: It can.
1: Can be.
0: Yeah.
1: In the right hands.
0: At the right temperature.
1: At the right temperature.
2: The best of Roy and HG. Surgeons who are fans of rugby league have a 14% greater success rate than any other surgeons. This is a rugby league fact. Your first question to any surgeon should be, who do you follow? This

0: bludging on the blind side.
1: Roy, a very disappointing boxing story has reached my ears, and this is going to be triggering for you because it does raise interim and vacant belts.
2: I hate that.
1: Now, Skye Nicholson has officially become a two-weight world champion after being awarded the vacant WBC super bantamweight title recently, although without the blockbuster fight she'd been chasing. Now, Skye's one of our greatest boxers in Queensland, is still active, still punching, still putting people away. Mm-hmm. And undisputed super bantamweight queen Ellery Scotney was ordered to defend her WBC belt against Nicholson, who held the, wait for it, and I've got your hope you've got your ears jammed, interim title.
3: Oh, Lord. Okay.
1: But instead elected to vacate the championship, so it's interim now to vacant belt.
3: Right. I hate vacant belts.
1: Now, the decision cleared the way for Nicholson to be upgraded to a full world champion status at 122 pounds. So you can see what happened is when the interim fell over and the belt became vacant, all of a sudden stepped forward, next in line, Skye Nicholson.
3: Right.
1: In her outing last month, Nicholson dominated Maria Turner by a unanimous decision in Melbourne to retain her interim belt. At the time, the Queenslander made it clear she wanted to make a mega fight with Scotty for all the gold, meaning all the money, prize money. Scotney, should I say. Ellie Scotney, you've got all the belts, Nicholson said in a post-fight interview. I'm next in line. Let's make it happen for the fans.
3: Yeah.
1: So the fans are baying for this one.
3: Well, the fans are angry about interim and bloody
1: bacon belts
3: as much as I am.
1: She also spoke to Fox Sports Australia about her frustration of fighters avoiding her. It's been the goal since I turned professional to become the undisputed champion. I want to be a household name, and I feel like that's the kind of accolade that's going to get you there. I don't want to fight for vacant titles. I want to fight champions. I want to dethrone the champions. I want to prove I'm the best. They're great ambitions. They're boxers' ambitions.
3: Yep.
1: I found that side of professional boxing quite difficult to deal with, where people, if they don't want to fight you, they won't fight you. Mandatory positioning obviously helps, but it still doesn't guarantee anything, as we saw when I was the mandatory for Amanda Serrano. It just didn't happen. Despite missing out on the Undisputed Showdown, Nicholson embraced the moment on social media after becoming the two-division world champion. Disappointed not to get my shot at the Undisputed, but proud to be a world champion again. So, what a weird position this is. It reminds me of people who often, like Zarafa, it's a Michael Zarafa who wanders around looking for people to punch, and he can't find anybody who'll fight him.
3: No.
1: And it is disappointing that these belts become interim and vacant in these great weight divisions.
3: Mm. Look, I've been in numerous discussions over many years, HG, with the state and federal governments about this. I mean, my view has always been that if you are in possession of a belt, you must defend it.
1: Yes.
3: You cannot walk away and say, oh, no, I'm not interested. And you cannot pick and choose. If someone has put their hand up and said, I want you, let's meet at such and such, you should be under law. Be taken by the police from your home to that venue on that date at that time. You should be, your shorts are put on, your gloves are strapped on, and you are escorted by police on into the squared circle where the event takes place. You cannot get away from it.
1: How are you going with that in the Senate? I saw you
3: difficultly. There's been pushback, as you'd expect, from the Greens.
1: The Greens. Yes.
3: The Greens are not pro this, but mercifully, the couple of One Nation senators I've spoken to are right behind this.
1: Isn't that great news? And do you think it's something that may be very from state
3: an election issue?
1: Yes.
3: I'm sure it will be. I don't know where the Liberal Party stands on this, the Liberal Party under Tony Abbott. I haven't had any discussions with him yet, but I will.
1: Yes. And state
3: when
1: by
3: I
1: state?
3: Do, I shall report back so we see where the opposition stands on this. The government, very hard to get a position from. Annika Wells, I might as well be talking to the wall.
1: I know, it's desperation, isn't it?
3: It's difficult.
1: But it is so frustrating to have these great Aussie champs unable to hit someone in the head.
3: That's right. I mean, the big loser is boxing.
0: The best of Roy and HG.

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2: Someone suggesting actually with the success of our shotgun athlete, that's Penny Smith, wouldn't it be great if pig shooting was included in the Brisbane Olympics? Well, it's possible.
3: Yeah, look, I've got to be honest here. You and I have talked about this for ages.
2: Yeah.
3: We haven't really come up with a competition.
2: No, not yet.
3: Is it a day of shooting, biggest bag, biggest pig shot? You know, these things have to be examined. I remember when the windsurfing community came to were asked by the IOC to be part of the festivities, the jamboree. Mm. They said, and what would the competition be? Because they didn't have competition. They were, you know, leery, outside-the-loop sort of people who just were interested in wind and surfing and hanging out and having fun.
2: Yeah.
3: So then they have to discipline to a competition. Yeah. I'm still not sure what the competition is, but be that as it may. Do you understand what I'm saying?
2: I do understand what you're saying, actually. It's corralling it and making some rules that are clear and, you know.
3: And that a sponsor can get behind.
2: Look. To begin with, okay, we know where the feral pigs are. They're bloody everywhere. A. B. Each shooter has to have a couple of dogs. We know that, a couple of grabbers. So there's your team. Now, I'm suggesting just, and this is just off the top of the head.
3: Yeah, fair enough. I've just put you on the spot.
2: Yeah. That they disappear for 3 days. Right. And after 3 days, they make their way back.
3: Dragging
2: whatever they've shot. Now, we can either demand that the whole pig be brought back or just a couple of trotters.
3: I think I understand what you're saying.
2: I'd suggest snouts.
3: Now, look, the other thing I've got to be honest here is you don't want people. How are you going to police this? Honesty system?
2: Yes. I think it's got to be, hasn't it? Yeah. I mean, you could have what we'd call pig wardens with binoculars. You know.
3: David Morrows.
2: In trees.
3: Yeah.
2: Around the place just to make sure there's nothing untoward going on.
3: Yeah.
2: Sort of pig police. Anyway.
3: No, I understand.
2: But it's not up to us to come up.
3: No, exactly.
2: It's up to the AOC.
3: Yeah,
2: it's
3: that's
2: up
3: right.
2: to His Excellency in Waiting.
3: Yes, that's right. Stumpy.
2: To get involved. Former committee. And see what happens, just like the Australian Fencing Federation. Why can't we have the Australian Pig Shooting Federation? Well let's say we have it now.
3: It's the same with fishing. I mean, my suggestion is hook, obviously net, dynamite.
2: Sure.
3: You've got three categories.
2: That's right.
3: I mean, don't tell me that won't get people interested, because it will.
2: Of course it will.
3: Bang.
2: Yeah.
3: You know, I mean, it's all there.
2: Yeah, it is all there. And great television.
3: And great sponsorship.
2: Great pictures.
3: Great pictures.
2: Yes, and you're right. You know, sponsors would, you know, Harvey Norman, people like that, screaming to get involved with that.
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0: best of Bludging on the Blind Side. Footy heads, it's Cedric Sump, camped out in the ABC Sports soundproof booth. This week's bludge is a selection of provocative highlights from yesterday and today. While the rat catchers are away, bludge on, blindsiders, ABC Sports. Committed fans, you've seen Todd on Tipping Point. How about having Todd at your next club fundraiser? Just email Bludging on the Blind Side to tee up Todd for you. A week's notice is required. This is Bludging on the Blind Side on ABC Radio.
1: A little while ago, I made a suggestion that it would be difficult to tell about concussion from blood and saliva tests, because what I was assuming would be that that's the check that you would make on the sideline, somehow take blood and saliva and see if the concussion is there. But you've come up with some information concerning how blood could be used in concussion in an interesting way.
2: Well, a couple of things, HG. What you alluded to just then, this idea of a blood test that could be taken straight after someone's been, you know, hit in the head to see if there's any damage or not. That's possible, and it's possibly not too far away.
1: Wow.
2: That sort of test.
1: Literally. So the hit to the head affects how the blood move.
2: Yes.
1: Looks, or?
2: Yeah, well, I can't help you.
1: No, I can't help you. Yeah.
2: We've got to appreciate that really concussion is what I'd call an existential threat to the game of rugby league.
1: It is.
2: And everyone, I think, realises that,
1: mm-hmm.
2: Some more than others. Concussion can cause what's called chronic traumatic encephalopathy.
1: That's right.
2: Now,
1: CTE, I think they call it.
2: Yes. Sure. Now, that's where the brain structure is sort of altered, causing depression, mood swings, or dementia and risk of suicide, et cetera, et cetera. Now, there's a gene marker that indicates a high risk of chronic traumatic encephalopathy. Now, it's called the APOE genotype, and there's a simple test that costs about $100 that will give players the information about the risks involved in their continuation or playing of rugby league or other sports that involved the possibility of head injuries. So if you know that you've got this genotype, this APOE genotype, then you run the risk of doing yourself injury. It means that if in the normal living you might get dementia at the age of 65 or 70, it could be accelerated by having concussion, so that you start to show symptoms of dementia around 35 or 40.
1: Right. Now,
2: but at least players then would be informed. If you know you have that DNA, you have that.
1: Questions, a lot of questions. Common in the community? Hard to know.
2: But significant, one imagines.
1: Right. And the other thing is this something that rugby league has, I don't mean cause, but has encouraged researchers to go to?
2: I don't think rugby league has reached out at all to various academic institutions who are examining and trying to, you know, look seriously at this sort of business. But I would have thought that it would be in the interests of every rugby league player
1: to have
2: this test.
1: Now,
2: to see whether they have the genetic predisposition towards getting Alzheimer's from a knock on the head.
1: Now, else other things, other injuries, and let's face it, there's millions of injuries. Like the lad came off with a torn pectoral muscle last night.
2: Right. Now, I don't know if there's a test that can.
1: Does the same theory apply? Meaning that you.
2: Well, I'm not sure. I mean, you can have your bone density examined, and that will tell you whether you're more likely to get broken limbs or not playing rugby league, I suppose.
1: You've got two choices. Either you say, I'm going to play because I love the game, or I'm going to sign a waiver that says I'm not going to hold the
2: club. Well, it'll come to that, because the clubs will have to legally protect themselves.
1: Mm-hmm.
2: So they're going to say, all right, we've tested all the players, and now if I call out your name, stand up, because each of you have this
1: form to sign.
2: This
1: waiver.
2: You have this genotype.
1: Oh, okay.
2: Therefore, you run the risk of doing yourself enormous damage. Now, You can sign a piece of paper here that says, I am totally aware that I have been
1: tested,
2: and I do have the APOE genotype that makes me nervous, but I don't care. I love my rugby league so much that I still want to play.
1: Okay.
2: And that's fair enough. That's a decision you can make, but at least you're informed.
1: Right.
2: See, at the moment, the players aren't informed. They don't know.
1: I understand. Now, let's come to the downstream side of all of this.
2: Yes.
1: Is that David Sellers was writing in the paper this week saying he thinks he's suffered 40 to 50 concussions.
2: Right.
1: In his semi-professional rugby league career.
2: Right.
1: Now what happens is the police turn up on his doorstep and say, why didn't you pay for the petrol round the corner at the Ampol when you came in and bought some? I haven't been to that petrol station.
2: Oh, dear.
1: Now, the difficulty is they've got him on the CCTV footage of putting the petrol in the car and zooming off because he can't remember simple things in life, as in when you get your petrol, you're meant to pay for it.
2: Right.
1: So he just zooms off. Now, here's a few things. I think society's going to have to expand its understanding of how it looks after rugby league players in the future.
2: Sure.
1: Maybe a special rugby league number plate, which would be able to re-record it on the CCTV footage and say, okay, it's DS, he's been in again, just bill his credit card. Or just say, well, he's a rugby league player, we should cut him some slack. Now, where does this go, though? Because players find it difficult to exist in society without driving cars, understandably.
2: Sure.
1: But then the knock-on effect of having the gene and the 40 to 50 hits to the head is this.
2: Yeah.
1: The police need to be aware of this.
2: Well, the police will have to have some sort of input, as should the New South Wales Rugby League and the Australian Rugby League and the Queensland Rugby League and the Country Rugby League would have to have some...
1: International Rugby League.
2: Well, of course. They don't, you know.
1: Goes without saying.
2: And it might come down to having a purse of money that compensates retailers for when rugby league players come in, you know, and leave with half a dozen pies and something else and forget to pay, then that amount of money would cover the proprietor of the store. Just got to phone up and say, look, rugby league players been in, and they're going to say, well, how many pies did they take?
1: Yeah.
2: Well, half a dozen. How much are they? Yeah. And that money gets paid immediately out of that fund that the rugby league would have.
1: Yeah.
2: Now, that's what's got to happen. It's got to happen.
1: Does the law have
2: to
1: change?
2: But what you don't want is cunning players taking advantage of that and just walking into a store
1: and nicking everything.
2: And nicking everything and then just say, well, phone up the rugby league, they'll cover it.
1: Now, you don't want that.
2: I don't want that. Nobody wants to see that. So you've got to be genuinely disadvantaged by rugby league. Now, how you prove that, I suppose you can prove it medically, but we don't want people banging it on.
1: Mm. Does the law have to change?
2: Yes.
1: Yeah, because some people,
2: the law is going to have to be very, very sympathetic and say, all right, what, you're a rugby league player? Oh, all right, did you have the test? I did. And did you have that particular
1: genome?
2: I did.
1: Yeah.
2: Okay. And what have you done? I nicked a car. Right.
1: Where's the car now?
2: Where's the car now? I smashed it. Right, because I don't know how to drive no more. Okay. But I love driving cars. Okay. Becomes difficult, doesn't it?
1: It does. But you can understand why. If willy-nilly, you walk in and get the six pies and a can of, Fanta.
2: Mm.
1: That's understandable. But the police are going to come round and say, you got the pies. Where are the pies?
2: Yeah.
1: Can you give them back? No, I can't. I ate them all. Where's the can of Fanta? I drank it. Well, then the law's going to have to be... normally if I did that, I'd be down at...
2: frog march straight
1: frog
2: down.
1: March.
2: You would.
1: Into the Waverley Court.
2: Yes.
1: What are you doing here again?
2: Yes.
1: Nelson, I nicked the pies.
2: Yeah. What a difficult issue this is going to be for rugby league players down the track when there is this cohort...
1: Avalanche,
2: of thousands of former rugby league players just running around the community willy-nilly, blowing into shops, nicking off with stuff, knowing they can get away with it because the rugby league's going to play. Well, I mean, it's just going to be a weird world.
0: The best of Bludging on the Blind Side.
1: Well, there's an hour cracked, boxed and buried that you'll never get back, Bludgers. 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
4: Hello, I'm Simon Wallace from ABC Riverina. And netball is a pretty big deal in our region. And for one young player, it's a big deal outside of our region as well. Grace Corovata is from Leeton, southwest New South Wales, but recently she was selected to join the Fijian netball team.
5: Last year, I went over for... My uncle had links with the netball side, and I just went for one training session. And then when I came back, the process of going through... selecting the team was going on, and they asked, the coach Vicky asked me to come and trial. So packed my bags and flew over to Fiji, and I trialed, and yeah, I was successful, surprisingly.
4: Obviously, you've got links to Fiji with your own family. How excited were you?
5: So excited, I was stoked.
4: So how does it happen? Because how do you train with the team, Grace? Do you have to, I don't know, fly back on Thursday nights, or how does that work?
5: Well, I just came back. I was training with them for 2 weeks, and I've been given a program of what I should be doing. So they haven't told me when I'll be traveling back, but I'll definitely be having to go back and train with them. So hopefully it's sometime soon, because I'm getting pretty homesick.
4: And you're still at school, but this is the Open women's team?
5: Yeah. This is the Open, like, national team.
4: So how hard is it to train, or do they give you a few things that they want you to work on for their squad?
5: I just finished one of my sessions. In the program, it just tells me, like, what I need to be doing for every day, and it goes all the way up until July.
4: Now, people have seen you play, Grace, realise you can be up the front or up the back. Do you know where they've got you playing?
5: Well, they've actually got me playing out of my normal position, which is a goalkeeper, in a wing defence, a goal defence, and I'm still on a goal attack.
4: Okay. So, but, Grace, train alone, or you got some players there that you play with in Leeton, and you have a bit of you do your drills with them?
5: Oh, no, I train alone.
4: Is that hard?
5: Sometimes it's hard to get, like, some mornings I need to motivate myself, but once I'm, like, in it, then it's all right. But it's, like, the duration that's kind of hard, but I've got to do what I've got to do.
4: Are there any other girls now living in Australia that are playing for the Fijian team?
5: Yeah, two, but they're based in Sydney.
4: Oh, so it's not easy for you to catch up with them either.
5: Yeah, no. 6 hours away.
4: And people may know there's a former Fijians in Leeton and Griffith. How excited is the Fijian community in Leeton be?
5: So overwhelming, like, a small town like Leeton, the word gets around, and we did netball trials, and all the girls, my little under the age group below me were so excited for me, and yeah, they're just so overwhelmed because Dad played for it, and I've just been like overwhelmed.

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3: Welcome to the Sporting Witness podcast from the BBC World Service. Today, we're going back to July 2010. The German cyclist Jens Voigt crashed while descending a mountain in the Pyrenees during the Tour de France. With his bike destroyed and his team's support cars a long way up the road, Voigt borrowed a child's bike and rode the next 15 kilometres on it. In 2018, he spoke to Ashley Byrne.
4: It's July 2010, and thousands of spectators are lining the steep mountain roads in the French Pyrenees to watch one of the crucial final stages of the Tour de France. On the descent from the infamous Col de Périssaud, the German cyclist Jens Voigt is riding hard to support one of the race leaders. But suddenly he loses control of his bike and takes a dramatic fall.
5: Basically, my front tire went ping, and I just had enough time to think, oh, this is going to be painful, until I crashed.
4: Jens Voigt was bruised and battered, his bike a mangled mess. But despite the odds stacked against him, he refused to give up.
5: I'm like, no, this is not going to happen, because I had this terrible crash in 2009 where he took me off a helicopter, right? And I figured, this is not going to happen again. I cannot abandon another time. 3.5 days ago to Paris, right?
4: Jens Voigt grew up in East Germany during the 1970s and took up cycling as a child as a way to channel his excessive energy. He quickly became successful, and in 1998, he debuted in the Tour de France, the highlight of the cycling calendar.
5: 198 riders start the Tour de France. So you are ready. You are at the high of your season, and basically you worked all your career to be selected, to be in the Tour de France team, and you are ready. You feel like a loaded spring coil and just waiting for somebody to pull the trigger and release the pressure off you.
4: So it's very special then to be competing. It must feel pretty amazing to be part of it.
5: Indeed. Being in the Tour de France is always a special part, just because it is our biggest, most beautiful, most stressful, the hardest and the most dangerous event we have.
4: In 2010, the grueling three-week race took the cyclists through the Netherlands, Belgium and around France, combining sprint stages, time trials and long climbs in the Alps and the Pyrenees.
5: So roughly every year, 40, 50 or 60 riders do not make it. So once you get onto that last stage in Paris, you feel like you are a member of a small elite of survivors. And hardly anyone survives the Tour de France without at least having one crash.
4: During the 2010 Tour de France, Voigt was a member of Team Saxo Bank. He was working for one of the favourites, Andy Schleck.
5: So our job basically was to protect our leader, make sure he doesn't get caught in a crash or behind a crash and loses time without any reasons.
4: By stage 16, Schleck was just a few seconds off the race lead. He needed to gain time in the mountains in order to survive the final time trial a few days later.
5: Since I love him like my younger brother, he will pardon me for saying that his time trialing was not the best. It's unfortunately just the truth. So as soon as we approached the mountains, we had to be more aggressive, go on the offense, try to gain time, because we got to go into that last time trial with at least a two-minute gap.
4: And so started the 16th stage of the Tour de France.
5: We are at the morning of a very tough mountain stage, and basically from the start, it went up a more or less famous climb called the Périssaud in the French Pyrenees.
4: Like every team in the race, Saxo Bank had two support cars, carrying supplies and spare bikes for the riders. The team managers decided to send the cars up front to stick with Andy Schleck at all times.
5: Within the first 10 miles or 15 kilometres of the race, you lose 10 minutes because nobody could come to you to give you a new wheel. You would lose the Tour de France. So now we start this stage. Andy Schleck is by himself in the first group. A friend of mine, Chris Anker Sørensen, and myself, we are in the second group, 30 seconds off, maybe 40 seconds. So I figured, this is easy. We just survived this hill. On the downhill, we catch up and we're back with Andy. So we go over the top, and more or less before the first or second turn, I have a front wheel tire blowout. So I'm crashing down, get up again and look at the bike, and bike is broken. The

0: Fork is broken, the derailleur is broken off, and one wheel is broken. I'm bleeding, of course.
1: Under the rules of cycling, Voigt had to cross to the other side of the road to get medical attention, and that meant navigating through passing riders descending at high speed.
0: I feel there's this enormous pain in my arm, and I looked down and I had a pretty bad cut. And blood was just kind of like spilling out, running down like my lower arm, then dripping off my fingertips. And I literally left a trace of blood. I was just thinking, oh, this is like a stupid Hollywood movie. So I walk across, or I limp across the road to the medical car. They started like asking me, hey, how you feel? You want to keep going? What can we do for you? Then he checked all the wounds I had and patched me back up. And they said, okay, you're good to go.
1: There was one small problem. Jens didn't have a working bike to ride, and his team support cars were way up the road.
0: I look around, a bunch of spectators there. I'm like, dang, what could I do? Then I see this car with three or four little yellow kids' bikes on it. And I walked towards that car, said, hey, excuse me, sir, could I borrow one of your bikes for a while? And he looked at me like, you okay? I'm like, yeah, I'm okay. I just need a bike. He said, well, it's kids' bikes. I said, yeah, but that's all we have in a moment. So you just follow me until I will get my normal race bike back. So the guy hesitated a little, but then in the end, he went out of the car and gave me this yellow little kid's bike. So no click pedals, but had the old-fashioned toe clips like Eddie Merckx used to have. And of course, it was way too small. So I get the seat up as high as I can. I jump on the bike, follow the descent down to the valley, probably about 15 miles, 20 or 25 kilometers maybe I did on that bike.
1: By now, Saxo Bank were aware of Voigt's predicament. Although they couldn't wait for him, they did leave his replacement bike up ahead in the care of a traffic policeman who was managing the crowds of spectators.
0: So as I approach this corner, I can see the policeman jumping on the road and going, hey, Monsieur Fogg, I have your bike. And finally, I got my proper race bike back, or my spare bike. And the guys with the yellow kids bike, they were actually following me closely. I don't know if they ever thought I would steal their bike or if they were just curious what happens, but they followed me really closely. So we changed bikes back. I said, thank you. And I went on my normal bike and tried to survive the stage and stay within a time limit.
1: And how were you feeling at that point? Was it good to be back on a full-size bike again?
0: I was in such a world of pain and just tunnel vision of going to the next corner, going to the next mountain, that I didn't have much time and energy left to focus on other things.
1: As well as his own determination, the unexpected support of his fellow cyclists helped him to get through the next two tough climbs.
0: So as I catch them, they look at me and, oh, Jens, you look terrible. So I was slow and I lost time. Every corner, they looked back, stopped pedaling, waited for me to make sure that I'm with them. I'm still touched by that. Probably one of the biggest displays of fairness I have seen in my sporting career.
1: Voigt successfully completed the punishing mountain stage within the time limit, and despite broken ribs and a multitude of other injuries, he made it to Paris a few days later. Andy Schleck finished the race second, but was later awarded the Tour de France after Alberto Contador was disqualified. For Jens, 126th was his lowest finishing position, but it was one of his more memorable Tour de Frances.
0: Even for months after, every time he saw a yellow bike, oh, careful, Jens, stay with us, that is not your bike. But yeah, I wasn't willing to give up. I mean, who can say he finished the Tour de France stage on a kid's bike?
2: Jens Voigt retired in 2014 after setting a new world hour record for cycling. He was speaking to Ashley Byrne for that edition of the Sporting Witness podcast.

0: Fudging on the Blind Side.
1: Nick Felder. Was he a great niggler or was he a dirty grub? He blew up the shark's mind.
0: Ryan HG.
1: Got into his head, set the explosives, and walked away and enjoyed the result.
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4: Getting to know you, getting to know all about you.
5: I am intrigued by this getting to know you because I feel like I've gotten to know this bloke over about the last 30 to 40 years. Will we find out anything new about the great Paul Cyrannon, Tigers legend, Blues legend, Kangaroos legend, and now a legend basically in retirement up north? How are you, Ciro?
6: Yeah, going well, thanks, Andrew. Semi-retired, mate, still doing a little bits and pieces with the New South Wales Rugby League and enjoying my footy, but all going very well, touch wood.
5: You will never stop doing that, will you, for New South Wales?
6: Oh, I don't think so, mate. It keeps you young, you know, if you stay involved with any sort of sport, really, mate. But, you know, our great game of rugby league, mate, I've been blessed to be involved with it for a long time and continue to do so. And I pinch myself every day and tell myself how lucky I am.
5: Well, Ciro, I am going to be so intrigued as to whether I learned something I didn't know about you. I suspect I may. Let's start with the best nickname you've ever been given, because you've had a million of them.
6: Oh, I've had some doozies too, Andrew. Probably the Buttocks, Ryan HG. That was one which has kind of stuck over the years, but I've been, as you would know, Constable Care.
5: Yes.
6: Something donut.
5: You know, only because you worked at a donut agency.
6: Exactly. But I'll settle on zero. That'll do me.
5: Didn't Roy and HG also describe you as the man the Poms hate?
6: Oh, don't the Poms hate him?
5: Yeah,
6: that's right. Yeah, that too. And they, I think they've warmed to me a little bit now, mate. I've been out there a couple of times in the last few years, obviously with Curtis and Bailey both playing in the Super League.
5: That's so right. Yeah.
6: I've made frequent trips over there and I've made some good friends over there.
5: Rate yourself out of 10 as a college football star.
6: Oh, 2?
5: Because I think that's something people have forgotten about you. You went over to, it was the University of Hawaii, wasn't it, way back when?
6: Yeah, way back when. But, because you go to college and attend classes for 5 years, but you're only eligible to play for 4 years. So I was... My first year was as a redshirting. It's a redshirt, is how they describe it. So just learning the game and doing scrimmages at practice and whatnot. But I still used to suit up and run out to with the rest of the team and Aloha Stadium to the tunes of Hawaii 5-0. Mate, it was fantastic. What a buzz that was.
5: Yeah, good. The first job you ever had, what was it?
6: Mate, I worked for a... straight out of school, I did a fair bit of labouring with the old man. Dad was a builder, so I was the only kid who dreaded school holidays because I'd get dragged in to look after two or three brickies and carry bricks. But that all served the purpose, mate. But my first job was with a sportswear mob. The Thousands are all pretty famous around Gladesville, mate. They were involved with water polo and a few other things, mate. I had a short career with them, mate, before sort of looking to get in the police force.
5: What made you, Paul Cyrannon, a good police officer?
6: I probably kept out of everyone's way.
5: That's not what I hear, Ciro.
6: No. look, I was very approachable, mate. I probably wasn't the world's best copper. I only made a few arrests over my tenure. But, you know what, the mill room was very safe when I was around there. So it was just... If your lunch was in the fridge in the mill room in the police station, I looked after it.
5: What was the first car you ever owned?
6: First car was a Datsun 1000. I think I paid about $800 for it. It had a leather sunroof you could wind back. And I remember I took off at the lights one day, and back in those days, there was no automatic seat adjustment for the backrest. So I...
5: Yes.
6: There used to be like a little bolt in there. Anyway, I took off the lights one day and snapped it and ended up looking at the roof and didn't know what the hell was going on. But, that was it was a bit unusual, mate. But, yeah, it was a little little beast, mate. So,
5: when did you fall in love with rugby league? Do you remember?
6: Oh, I reckon as a 6-year-old, 7-year-old, mate of mine, I went to primary school with. They kind of dragged me along. They were short on numbers. You know, as little kids, we used to play front yard, backyard footy. You know, all the kids in the street. But I remember as a 7-year-old going and playing my first game and just thought, how good is this? And those days too, there was no mini and mod football. Under sevens was a full size field, full size football. And you just sort of run around. The kids are running around everywhere. So it was fabulous. I've got some wonderful memories from my early days.
5: I can imagine you at 7 running amok. What's the best piece of advice you've ever been given?
6: My plenty of advice over the years, I think. But look, it's an old, not an oldie but a goodie. But yeah, the harder you work, the luckier you get. Mm. That's always been a good one, which is stuck in my mind. You know, it's people would say, "How are you? You're lucky to get picked for this team and do that." But they didn't know what you're doing when you were on your own and working hard or doing extra training or bits and pieces. But that's a good one for everyone to stick by.
5: When, if ever, did you seriously consider leaving Balmain/Sydney Tigers for another team?
6: Probably only once or twice, mate. I was approached by the great Bob Fulton, tried to get me in my first full year of grade in 86, and I went and sat with Bob and Kerry Packer, and that was quite interesting at the time. But again, just because I don't think it's been great, and Balmain were on the up and been a great pack of forwards and great bunch of blokes there, so never considered leaving. But probably, I would dare say, around 95, mate, I only had a couple of years left, and really close. I actually went into the office to tell Keith I was going to go over to the Sharks and just sign there for a couple of years. And by the time I left Half Hour Ladder, I agreed to re-sign for 2 years with Balmain. So that's probably the respect I held for Keith Barnes.
5: Well, and he paid all you guys the same
6: except for Benny.
5: Except
6: Benny, you know.
5: What's your favourite sport, Ciro, other than rugby league?
6: I love all sport, mate. But I'm a real keen cricketer as a kid. Athletics, I loved athletics as a kid. The old man used to coach us in a bit of throwing, bit of javelin, and shot put and discus. But I certainly love watching the Summer Olympics when they roll around.
5: Do you have a bucket list sporting event that you'd like to go to?
6: Probably a Super Bowl, mate. I think just from the days way back in Hawaii, mate, it's probably one of those ones that you'd love to do. So I reckon that, yeah.

0: a Super Bowl at some stage.
1: All right. Now, this stuff I'm very interested in from you, Paul. your favourite TV show as a kid, what was it?
0: Oh, boy.

0: he wants to, wanted me with him. So
1: does Herman ever visit you?
0: No, apart from Gilligan's Island, mate, Hogan's Heroes, all those great shows as a kid used to run home and watch, you know, they're all wonderful.
1: Oh, you're a wuss. I thought you'd get to slip into a little bit of Herman Munster.
0: Oh, no. He's retired.
1: That's after a few quiet ones, I know. But it is very, very good. All right, what about movies, Ciro? Your favourite movie of all time?
0: It's probably a toss-up, mate. I reckon Field of Dreams was a favourite.
2: If you build it, he will come.
0: Dreams of Shawshank Redemption, and for a bit of slapstick and fun, something about Mary. I reckon that's thrown in there too, mate. It's a classic.
1: Yeah, no, that good call. I think that might be our first something about Mary that we've received. But I will tell you though, Ralph Tucker and I were discussing before we had this chat. What would your favourite first car be? And Ralphie said Datsun. And then he said, "Well, I wonder what Ciro's favourite TV show will be." I'm like, "Munsters is going to feature."
0: Jeez, I'm predictable. Huh?
1: And then movie, I threw out Shawshank.
0: Did you?
1: Yeah. So I need to be surprised by you. So I'm going to ask you this, Paul Sirenen. What is something, a hidden talent, something we don't know about you?
0: Gosh, well, I'm an open book, Andrew. You and Ralph said nothing about me. I wouldn't say I'm a closet, mate. I absolutely love music. I just, you know, if I'm at home on my own and, you know, I've always got the music on, I've got a couple of playlists I love going through and humming along to and singing along to, mate. Well,
1: let's go there then while you're hot. Who is your all-time favourite singer or band?
0: Oh, man, that's who's your favourite child, Andrew? That's like saying that, but I've got to say, I reckon the 80s, the music from the 80s, you cannot beat it. And even the young people these days are all back into the 80s music too, because it was music, you know. You could sing along to it, and, you know, it wasn't the rap stuff that I listen to now. I'm showing my age now, aren't I? But,
1: and I'm stuck in the 80s with music too, but if I had asked you which decade of music would be your favourite, it would be a great answer. But your all-time favourite singer or band, come on, have a crack.
0: I'm going to go.
1: It'd have been easy just to give me a Herman Munster or to let you off.
0: Yeah. I reckon. I think I'm going to go Dragon. I love that.
1: Ooh.
0: Old Dragon.

0: LRB too, Little River Band. I love them too. They're probably early, late 70s, early 80s as well. So
1: you've just put in my mind Blocker singing April Sun in Cuba.
0: Yeah, well, that's a go-to song for a lot of blokes, isn't it? But, yeah. It's a cracker.
1: All right, what's the best concert you've ever been to?
0: I'd say Elton John, mate. He's a favourite artist as well. You know, Elton, mate, of all places, I saw him in Bathurst.
1: Really?
0: I saw him at the world tour, and it was funny because he came out on stage and he said, "Well, here's something I thought I'd never say. Good evening, Bathurst." And it was Carrington Park, you know, where they had the
1: thing
0: up there. It was fabulous, mate. It was a great night, and he just played. He played all his old stuff too. It was nearly 2.5-3 hours of just classic Elton. It was wonderful.
1: Well, there you go. You have shocked me that you saw Elton John in Bathurst. So that's fantastic. All right. Now, your favourite holiday destination?
0: Oh, boy. See, nothing that jumps out. I've been really lucky going to different places. I reckon there's a little spot. Yeah, there's a spot an hour south of me called Sandon River near Woolloy Mini Water on the east coast. If you go inland from, it's on the coast from, Broome's Head around that spot. It's a little place called Sandon River, and I don't want to give it away too much more information because it's a great little sanctuary. It's a national park now, and there's a couple of houses that were built there. It was a fishing village prior to becoming a national park. So I'm just fortunate enough. I've got a couple of mates who've got houses down there that we go down and stay at. So it's a great spot.
1: So you want listeners to look it up but not go there?
0: Well, look it up but don't go there.
1: Yeah. All right, a few quick ones to finish with, Paul Serenin. Your take on clowns, great fun or terrifying?
0: Clowns?
1: Yeah.
0: Oh, great fun. They're good fun.
1: Summer,
0: we all love a clown.
1: Summer or winter?

0: Winter.
1: Oh, summer. Summer for sure.
0: Chocolate or vanilla?
1: Chocolate.
0: Sweet or savoury?
1: Oh, I'm a savoury sort of guy. Savoury.
0: Okay. Peanut butter, crunchy or smooth?
1: Smooth.
0: And finally, Ciro, now I've got a lot of faith in you to get this right. Tomato sauce, cupboard or fridge?
1: Oh, pantry. In the pantry, cupboard for sure.
0: No! You're a dud. You're a dud. Everything I've ever known about you, playing career, bloke, volunteer, all gone out the window. Paul Ciro, great fun getting to know you, mate. Look forward to catching up again soon.
1: Lovely talking to you, Andrew. Good on you.

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0: Hello, and thank you for downloading this edition of Sporting Witness from the BBC World Service with me, Wayne Wright. Today, I'm taking you back to Australia in 1977 to a cricket match when an English batsman was greeted by taunts and jeers from fans.
1: People were amazed when I walked out that first time and wearing the helmet and, hey, Amos, where's your motorbike, mate? So all sorts of comments like that. Skateboards were in at the time, I think. And it was a motorcycle helmet with a polycarbonate visor that take a double-barrel shotgun from 10 paces, so it's going to take a cricket ball from 22 paces. Very heavy, very hot.
0: That batsman was Dennis Amos, and he was wearing new protective headgear, the first player in modern professional cricket to do so. During his career, he'd faced players from across the world, including some of Australia's most ferocious bowlers.
1: Not such happy memories of Australia. There were tougher times for me against the old enemy, but the experience of Lyndon Thompson and everybody, whenever those names are mentioned, we shudder a bit sometimes, but they were two great fast bowlers in those Australian conditions that were very hot to handle.
0: Today, helmets are commonplace in cricket, but back in the 1970s, the headgear choice was a soft cap or floppy sun hat. But the sport was changing, and batsmen were literally in the firing line.
1: Bowlers were bowling quicker, and there were lots more around, sort of bowling 90 miles plus. It was headline, it wasn't sort of bodyline bowling. This was headline, people are aiming at your head.
0: Can you remember some of those times you got hit by a ball?
1: You get hit in all sorts of places, but the head is the worst one. I got hit on the jaw, hooking at Safraz Nawaz at the Oval against Pakistan, and bang on the jaw, which fortunately didn't crack the jaw, but it certainly gave me a shock, and I had to come off the field. And still in my skull now, ducking into that one. My fault, sort of watched the ball, took my eye off the ball.
0: A cricket ball is made of cork, twine and leather. They're harder and heavier than baseballs and weigh 160 grams.
2: The England cricket captain, Tony Greig, said today that it's time test players wore crash helmets to protect themselves against fast bowlers. Well, on the phone today, we asked...
0: By the mid-1970s, the safety of players was becoming an increasing concern. Head injuries and concussion were becoming more common, sometimes resulting in fatalities.
2: Well, already there have been many minor injuries, and only last weekend a batsman was killed after being struck by the ball in an Australian league match. Well, he was a good friend of one of the fastest and most notorious bowlers, Geoff Thompson. A few months earlier, England fast bowler Peter Lever knocked out New Zealand's Ewan Chatfield.
0: As a top-order batsman, Dennis was fed up with getting injured by short-pitched balls, known as bouncers.
1: I came across a motorcycle manufacturer. I don't know how I did it. And I said, could you, if I asked you, make helmets? And he said to me that he thought he probably could, but it would look really like a motorcycle helmet.
0: With a brand new fiberglass helmet, Dennis was off to play World Series cricket in Australia, a breakaway competition dreamt up by media tycoon Kerry Packer.
1: He was able to sign the best players around the world to money that we'd never seen before. He signed all the Aussies up. He signed the West Indies up. He didn't get all the England side. I thought we'd have an England team, and we didn't. I think that was a big stumbling block. Some of the South Africans came, some of the Pakistan. Indian players made up the world team. So I mentioned it to Tony Greig, what about taking helmets? And he said, he had a word with Kerry Packer, and Kerry came back and said, yeah, the more innovation, because we're going to have coloured clothing, white balls, floodlights, all those sort of things. More innovation there is, the better. So bring it.
0: Back in the UK, outspoken former England bowler Freddie Trueman, known as Fiery Fred, took a different view.
3: Fred, one of the most amazing sights of this cricket season, surely, has been to see helmeted batsmen coming to the wicket looking like American footballers, and I wonder what they look like to you.
4: Well, to me, I look at it as just one big comedy that these people come in with helmets on. The only thing I can think of nowadays is that these batsmen are not getting into the right position to play the delivery.
0: So, Dennis, what do you think about Freddie's view that it was the batsman's own fault for getting hit?
1: When I was hit by Michael Holding at Lord's, prior to us wearing the helmet, I ducked into one. That's my fault. And no, it can be. You can play the wrong shot or you duck and you miscalculate. But you can miscalculate and it's making a mistake, saying that it's the batsman's fault. Well, yes, it can be. And I agree with that, but not always.
0: Can you remember?

0: Remember the reaction you got when you walked out wearing the helmet?
1: Yeah, I don't think the players were laughing because I think they'd seen them in practice when we're trialling them. They all wondered how differently you were going to play and wondered whether that would be a success. I mean, the crowd were very vocal. Hey, where's your motorbike? All those sort of things. Lots of that coming out. But as the series went on, more and more players wore them.
0: The crowd may have found the sight of a white motorbike helmet amusing, but other players showed a keen interest.
1: One or two people said, I'd like to wear that. They could see that I wasn't worrying too much about being hit, especially on the head, because I got the helmet on and watching the ball a lot better than I had been ducking into it when I got it once or twice before. So they were interested. They talked to me about it. How did they feel? They tried them themselves in practice, and some of the players went out and played with them. So lots of players came up to me and said, I'd like one. Can you get me one? I did. I sent for half a dozen more from England, and out they came.
0: But there were design flaws in those early helmets, and these started causing problems.
1: We were up near Brisbane playing one match, and I'd managed to stay there all morning batting. I'd sweated so much, and I thought, if we don't get off now, and I could just feel the boom, boom, boom going on in the helmet. I was just about to pass out when the umpire said, that's lunch. I couldn't wait to get the helmet off and get some fresh air. They were too heavy, too hot, and we had to modify them. The second year we went to Worsley's cricket, we actually put a visor so the air could get through, but bars. And everybody said, my gosh, I can see the bars. I said, well, don't look at the bars. Look up the ball from the bowlers. And everybody was frightened that the bars were there.
0: And in cricket, communication between the two batsmen is vital for run-making.
1: The only problem was in one of the matches, we had four run-outs. Richie Benard picked it up. He said, I don't think they can hear anything. There's no holes in the earpieces. So as Nottie came off with the fifth one to be run out, they sent a commentator down to interview him, and they said, Alan, were you run out because you couldn't hear the course? He says, you have to speak up. You can't hear a thing in these helmets.
0: The revolution in head protection began to have a more profound effect on how the game was being played.
1: It did, and in that series of World Series cricket, 77, 78, I think it was, that David Hooks in the first year got his jaw broken, tried to hook Andy Roberts at the Sydney Showground, and he was supping through a straw for 6 weeks, and came back and said to me, can I borrow your helmet? And he borrowed the helmet, and he played same ground, same bowler when he went in, and he bounced in the same time, and 6 weeks earlier he missed it, broke his jaw. Because of the helmet, he hooked it out the ground for six. Richie Benaud said, that is one of the great defining moments in cricket. Obviously, the helmets are giving him confidence.
0: Looking back over 45 years to that moment when you first walked out onto the pitch, how do you feel about what you did that day?
1: I look back on it and think, well, gosh, how did we do it? And was I right or wrong not to get involved with helmets? But I just thought that they won't catch on. The authorities back in England won't allow them. We started something and we pioneered it. Great to have been involved with it because it has helped the players over the years. And maybe it's probably saved a few people over the years from nasty knocks.
0: Dennis Amos retired from playing cricket in 1987. He played 50 test matches for England and scored over 100 centuries in his career. He was an England selector and is now president of Warwickshire County Cricket Club. Dennis Amos was speaking to Sporting Witness. And I'm Wayne Wright, thanking you for downloading this edition of the podcast.

0: bad ever.
1: Alan Jones was a broadcasting powerhouse. Now he's in court fighting charges of indecent assault and sexual touching. 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
3: Some emotional pictures if you saw them earlier today at Broncos HQ. Premiership player, former Cowboy as well, Corey Jensen, realising that he'd be putting himself at risk if he went out in the field of the NRL again, and he has retired after a 150-game-plus career. Great to have him with us on NRL Thursday on ABC Sport to reflect a little further. Corey, I know it's been a big day for you. Really appreciate your time. How are you doing after going through all those emotions? Ready to do it again?
4: Yeah, no, you're right. It's been a pretty big day. Obviously, there's been a lot of love and support thrown my way today, which I've been really appreciative of. The support I had there at the club, not just from my players, but from the staff and everything was unbelievable. And I've had ongoing messages and calls and stuff throughout the day. So it's been an emotional day, but it's been really nice as well.
3: I think outside looking in, we knew that what you were dealing with was very serious and it could threaten your footy career. When did the hammer come down that it was going to actually end your footy career?
4: There was obviously those ongoing tests that I've been doing throughout the whole sort of process, and I had majority of them done last week, and then saw the specialists on Monday to sort of go over their results, and we sort of put everything into consideration, and ultimately I have to be on blood thinners for the rest of my life. That was kind of the non-negotiable, and it's very hard to do that or play contact sport doing that. And my specialist seeked advice from America and all over the place to see if there's any possible way of working around it, and seeing if there was ways of where I can sort of come on and off them, or if there was a chance of having 12 months off the thinners completely. But the risks and the severity due to my cases over the last sort of 2 years was just too high, and it was too big of a risk.
3: And who were the really deep conversations with Corey, or did you have to have a conversation? Did you have to be talked into this, or did you just come to the realisation that your health has to go beyond anything in footy?
4: Oh, well, to be fair, the specialist basically gave me the ultimatum that I just can't play football. So it wasn't a decision I had to make. It was a decision that was made for me, really. It was a choice. It was basically that it was just too risky. And he recommended me not play contact sport again. He said if it was a sport like tennis or something, obviously non-contact based, that you'd be able to work around it. But obviously due to the fact of rugby league, and especially in my position, and regardless if you've got the ball or don't got the ball, you're getting in pretty big collisions. So the risk is just too high, and he was the one that kind of made the decision for me. So,
5: Corey, a lot of players, it's Grant Bill here, mate, a lot of players in the game get a chance to pick their time of retirement, but generally it's at the end of the season. You've had a lot of

0: great memories. You've had opportunities to play in a grand final while the Cowboys, a chance to win a grand final with the Broncos. As much as it was difficult to hear the news that you're out, leading into it, did you give yourself an opportunity to think, well, if they do rule me out, there's some upsides to my career and my footy?
1: Yeah, for sure. I think over the last sort of 6 months, although like the understanding of if I'll be able to play or not was also a bit of an unknown, but I was able to reflect on my career a little bit there. And like you said, I've had a great career both at the Cowboys and also at the Broncos. And not many people can say that they got the chance to play in kind of two grand finals and obviously to ultimately win one. It's a pretty surreal feeling. And again, I guess the news of not being able to play again is still pretty raw, but in terms of not knowing what was going to happen, I've had a bit of a time to reflect on the good sides of it as well. So I know that I've been very fortunate in the career I've had, and I know in due time when obviously I do have a bit more chance to really think about my career and what I've been able to achieve and have come to terms with what has happened to me today, then, yeah, I know it's going to be a fully successful thought process.
2: From Corey Jensen, it's NRL Thursday on ABC Sport, former Cowboy and Bronco, having to retire today due to complications from blood clots. And just a chance to look at your footy career, Corey. And here we are sitting in Townsville, getting ready to call your Cowboys against the Roosters tonight. And you look at your time here, and you didn't really play as consistent footy in the top grade at your back end of your time in North Queensland. But very quickly, you became a consistent part of the Broncos setup when you made the move in 2022. Was that just a maturing of your body and becoming a better footballer, or was there something else in that second page of your career when you went down south?
1: Probably a bit of both, to be fair. I felt, obviously, like you said, I wasn't playing consistent footy there at the back end of my career. And for me personally, I just sort of been a North Queenslander through and through. So I guess taking me out of my comfort zone a little bit, trying something new down here, and also saw it as probably a last real chance to give the NRL a crack. And I was obviously came down here with the mindset that to give it all, basically, and to see how it sort of goes. And obviously coming down here, it obviously paid off, and I've played relatively consistent footy over the last 6 years at the Bronx, and was fortunate enough to top it off last year at the Premiership. So it has all worked out, but I was under no illusion that it was kind of coming down here as basically a fresh start and to give it my all and see what happens. And yeah, I was just lucky that it paid off.
0: Madge said some really nice words about you, not just about you as a footballer, but you as a part of that football community at the Broncos. How close have you been to him? And I suppose the second part, how much are you going to miss doing pre-seasons with the grumpy Madge?
1: No, I think, yeah, like you said, the words that he sort of echoed today was very humbling. I've loved working my time under with Madge. He's all about sort of what I try and show in my game. He's all about the hard work and that basically that exactly that hard work, you'll get what you want or what you deserve in life. And I guess that's what I've kind of tried to replicate my game on through my whole career, and never been the most gifted person, but try to just do the little things and be the hardest worker. And so I guess we resemble each other pretty well. And he understands me pretty well, and I've had a lot of respect for Madge too. So to hear those words from him today was very humbling and very nice, and yeah, something I'll remember for some more time.
2: And just to pull the curtain a little bit back on the relationship you have with the guy, which is seen as the archetypal, indestructible, modern-day prop forward. You've worked in the same pack with Payne Haas, in the same weights room, in the same training paddock. What have you learned about him? What have you seen in him? How can he be so good?
1: Yeah, well, like you said, I've had the opportunity, obviously, to play alongside Payne, and to be fair, I don't think I've ever seen someone so gifted in everything he does. He obviously is the utmost professional. He obviously works really hard. But for me, I feel like he's the best forward in the game and probably will be the greatest forward in the game in my eyes. And it's very rare that you can get a modern-day

0: prop forward who weighs 120 kilos to be able to move and do what he can do. But, constantly in awe of what he's been able to do on a footy field. But ultimately what makes me more proud of Pano is the person he's off the field. He's a big family man, and he'll do anything for his teammates. And I think that rubs off on the paddock.
1: Corey Jensen with you on NRL Thursday on ABC Sport. Just one more footy one before we touch on what you might do next. You obviously saw what the club went through, the amazing ride to achieve the ultimate last year. You haven't been on the field for the majority of this season, but can you try and explain what's gone wrong in 2026 for the Broncos?
0: Oh, I think it's a combination of a few things. We obviously have been very unfortunate with the injuries that have occurred, and the injuries we've had to sort of key personnel have been kind of longer-term injuries. They're ones that have put majority of our players that have missed games out for 6+ weeks, and it's very hard to get a bit of continuity going throughout the year. Obviously, every club goes through that, but when you have players that play in very important positions and missing a fair chunk of games, it's hard to get any combinations going. And so for us, I found like we obviously got close to our full-strength team out there against Penrith, and we showed what we were able to do. And I thought at times, like, we obviously played pretty well against the Cowboys last week, and they were just on for that game. And credit to them, they played really well. And in terms of, like, I think we found our best game in certain games, but then we've also been real patchy in other games. And the consistency probably hasn't been there what it was last year. But I know with us, it's like the games that we can turn it on, then we know that we can beat most teams in the comp.
1: And I know that your wife, Shannon's been an amazing part of your story. She stayed up in this part of the state while you moved south. So do we automatically assume that you're coming back this way now that you're not a footy player anymore?
0: Oh, well, I have to see. Like, I've been, ever since I sort of retired, like, man, just kind of like, asked me to help a little bit out with the coaching side of things.
1: I heard that today, saying that he wants you as a coach, and I thought, oh, hold on. I wonder if Shannon's listening.
0: Feel the middle forwards and stuff there at the moment, and I'm really enjoying that. And I gave him my word that I'd see out the year, and with the boys and doing what I'm doing. And I'm actually growing a bit of a love for the coaching side of things. I didn't think I would enjoy it, but it's been enjoyable just seeing the young forwards really learn a bit off yourself and try and implement that into their game. So I'll keep doing that for the rest of this year, and that'll ultimately give me an opportunity to think about what I want to do in the future, and we'll see what comes from that.
2: And as you step away from the training room and the training paddock, can I ask you whose inspiration you'll miss and whose humour you will miss?
0: Oh, to be fair, I miss the whole group all together. Like, we're a very close-knit group out there, and we get along with each other really well. And for me personally, like, I don't think I've ever been part of a more connected group. So I'll miss the laughs and banter that goes on with the footy side, but I'll also miss the hard work and stuff that we put each other through. So
2: there's got to be a standout humorist amongst them.
0: Oh, funniest one around there. Well, Billy likes chucking a few jokes around here and there. So it'll have to be the Walters. Like, I'll say Billy
2: Walters. His father's son and his uncles.
1: Well, Corey, we know it's been a huge day for you. It's not the way that you would have wanted your footy career to end, but you leave as a premiership Bronco, as a proud Cowboy as well, and a man that's gone and played more than 150 games in the NRL. Congratulations on your career. We hope you can find joy in the next phase of your footy life, even though it won't be running out there with a number 8 or number 10 on your back.
0: No, thank you for having me, guys. I really appreciate it.

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3: Points, I'm going to go with Jerome Luai. 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I thought he was outstanding.

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3: Getting to know you, getting to know all about you.
4: Yes, getting to know you last year, we got to know all the members of the ABC Rugby League commentary team that have become familiar with you over X amount of years. So this year, we're going to try and get to know some of your favourite NRL players and some of our favourites that we get to speak to from time to time through every National Rugby League season. And let's see what we find out. I still think the most alarming thing we discovered in 2025 was Ryan Hoffman, the former Melbourne Storm star's absolute fear of cotton balls. What scares you the most?
5: Cotton wool balls.
4: Okay, I can't let that go. Why?
5: I just hate the way they feel. I don't like the texture of them, and I just get the heebie-jeebies every time I see one, or if one even touches me. I cannot touch them. I cannot be in the same room as them.
4: Cotton wool balls scares you the most. Okay.
5: No. I'm getting shivers and goosebumps right now just thinking about it.
4: Wow. All right. I'll move on. Let's find out, speaking of the Melbourne Storm, what Josh King, their front rower, may or may not be afraid of. He's on the line. G'day, Josh.
6: Hey, mate, how you going?
4: Mate, I don't know whether you're scared of cotton balls, but Hoffy is fair dinkum.
6: Nothing that weird. Yeah, he's a bit strange, old Hoff, so that doesn't surprise me.
4: We're down there earlier this year, and Luke Lewis mentioned cotton balls. Mate, I'm serious, he climbed up the wall. Just for your own knowledge, next time you bump him.
6: I remember that. Yeah.
4: All right, well, let's get to know you, Josh King. We know you as the front row of the Melbourne Storm. What's your nickname?
6: All the boys call me Kingy.
4: Oh, that's pretty dull.
6: Yeah, pretty basic, isn't it? Boring.
4: What about when you're at school? Do you have anything better? I suppose a short name lends itself to just adding the Y, doesn't it?
6: Yeah, that easy.
4: What about a middle? What's your middle name?
6: John.
4: Josh John King. Okay. Yeah. What was your first job?
6: First job, I was an apprentice electrician.
4: Okay. And your first car?
6: First car, had a little Kia Rio sedan that I used to put around in, a little red one.
4: Oh, how good. I've got a little yellow one. They're very, very good.
6: Lovely.
4: When and how did you fall in love with rugby league?
6: Probably when I was in high school, I reckon. That's when I really fell in love with the game. I started when I was 13 and, I was at the start just running around with mates. But as I sort of progressed a little bit and realised that start making a little bit out of it and making some rep teams, that's when I really started to love being able to get better and challenge myself.
4: So, yeah, what part of that journey was it when you thought, damn, I can make a career out of this?
6: Probably wasn't until I was about 18, I reckon. I made my first sort of reps team with the Newcastle Knights and things sort of started to get a little bit serious and, get a manager and all those sorts of things. So something around that point, like, I guess I've always tried pretty hard and tried to be the best version of myself, but around that time it started to get a little bit more serious and, really putting some effort into trying to make the most of the opportunities I get.
4: Now, this can be footy related, it can be from family or other people in your life, but the best piece of advice you've ever received, what would that be?
6: Probably hard work beats talent.
4: Hard work beats talent. Is that a Craig Bellamy mantra?
6: Craig does speak about that a little bit, actually, yeah. Hard work beats talent when talent doesn't want to work hard.
4: Yeah, nice. What's an achievement in your life you're most proud of?
6: I think, being a professional rugby league player, a lot of our life and our achievements fall around that a fair bit. And I guess for me, come down to Melbourne Storm, that was something that I was just so proud of. And to be part of this club now, such a successful club for such a long time. I've played 100 games down here now, so that's probably one of my biggest achievements in life and certainly in my rugby league career.
4: In terms of other sports, do you have a sport that you love other than footy?
6: Oh, I actually really like the F1, funnily enough. It was just been down on in Melbourne.
4: Is that from the doco?
6: I got into it. I went last year. I only just sort of started watching Drive to Survive after I went last year. Went last year to it and it was really cool, the atmosphere and so much more that goes on behind the scenes that you don't see or don't really hear about, and just the tactics of it all. So it was really cool to watch and go down there at Albert Park again this year and see them all race around.
4: Well, you've done that now. So what's a bucket list sporting event you'd like to go to?
6: Oh, bucket list. I think I don't really watch it. I don't follow it, but I don't think like the Super Bowl would just be unbelievable. I think you can't get past that. That would be a real experience.
4: Yeah, I reckon many will share that, going to a Super Bowl. Let's change the page a little bit. Your favourite TV show as a kid?
6: As a kid, when I was real little, I used to love Fireman Sam.
4: Did you?
6: Yeah, Fireman Sam.
4: Yeah, good. I'll be there.

0: I watch that with my kids, so I'm a lot older than you are. What about movies, Josh? Your favourite movie of all time?
1: Pretty boring. Like, The Shawshank Redemption's got to be up there for everyone, but yeah. I love comedies as well, like Step Brothers, The First Hangover, a few like that, Dumb and Dumber. Them ones are always good to watch.
2: Starts with an S. So Swami, Slippy, Slappy, Slimmin, Swanson?
3: Maybe it's on the briefcase. Look on the...
2: Oh, yeah! It's right here. Samsonite. I was way off. I knew it started with an S, though.
4: Just when I think you couldn't possibly be any dumber, you go and do something like this and totally redeem yourself!
0: Dumb and Dumber and The Hangover are two of the funniest things I've ever seen, so I appreciate it. Yet my favourite movie was the same, Shawshank Redemption. Well, is there something about you, a hidden talent, something that we don't, or even your teammates don't know about you, Josh?
1: Probably one that I mentioned earlier, that I'm actually a qualified electrician. A lot of the boys don't realise that, especially the young boys who are only 20 years old or whatever, and that I started out as a sparky in the mines back home in the Hunter Valley.
0: That must be so cool. Something goes wrong at home and you can fix it.
1: Sort of kind. I haven't done it for a long time now, so I'm qualified, but I don't know if I'm competent.
0: We are getting to know Melbourne Storm front rower Josh King on this Sunday afternoon. What about in the kitchen? Can you cook?
1: Nah, not a great cook. Like, I can cook to save my life, but I'm not real... certainly don't have a passion for it. I'm pretty basic. I just keep it to me. Protein, veg, and a bit of carbs. Chicken, rice, and veggies or salad if it has to be.
0: Oh, well, you've got some range there. So if you did have to cook to save your life, you'd be able to do it.
1: Yeah, that's right. I can do it. The air fryer is my best friend. I love the air fryer. Nice and easy.
0: Yeah, how good are they? This question, I love getting the answers from my colleagues and now from you footy players. You get to host a dinner party and you've cooked your protein dishes. Which three people, alive or dead, are you inviting?
1: Yeah, this one's tough, isn't it?
0: There's
1: so many that you'd love to chat to. Thinking about it, like, I think Roger Federer would be someone that I'd love to have, and he's had such a successful career.
0: He'd be very nice and polite too, wouldn't he?
1: Yeah, that's right. Yeah. Seems like a really good person.
0: Yeah.
1: Maybe like Michael Jordan, mm-hmm. he'd be unbelievable. And I don't know, throwing a rogue one, I reckon he'd be a fair bit of fun, pretty wild, Freddie Mercury.
0: Yeah, well, and apart from anything else, he could entertain up a storm.
1: Yeah, that's right.
0: Oh, I like that. That is a mix. Roger Federer, Michael Jordan, Freddie Mercury. Does anything scare you? Please don't say cotton balls.
1: Does anything scare me? I'm not a massive fan of heights. I don't get heaps on heights. I don't think I have any crazy fears, like fears of cotton balls or snakes or anything like that, but certainly things I'd rather stay away from, yeah.
0: What are your favourite hobbies, Josh?
1: Favourite hobbies? I wouldn't say I'm not a golfer or anything. A lot of the boys like getting out and going and play golf or anything like that. I enjoy down in Melbourne, obviously, it's nice to get out into the city and go out for dinners or go for coffees with the boys. It's got such a great food culture down here, so I enjoy trying new food and different things like that. And getting out, and I guess for me, I'm getting a bit older, so... sort of start to think about life outside of footy. So I spend a lot of time in my days off meeting with different people and trying to work out what maybe in the next few years I might be able to transition into after footy.
0: Oh, gosh, you sound like another Luke Lewis. Do you have a favourite band or singer?
1: I'm a big Ed Sheeran fan. I do like Ed. Nice and casual, nice and cruisy sort of a voice. So,
0: did you go and see him when he was out here?
1: Yeah, I've been seeing him twice now.
0: Oh, okay.
1: A week or two ago in Melbourne at the Marvel Stadium, but that when he played at the MCG a couple of years ago, I went to that as well. That was unbelievable.
0: So is it Ed or someone else the best concert you've ever been to?
1: Ed at MCG, I think there was 110,000 people or something there that night in 2023 maybe.

0: Your favourite holiday destination, Josh?
1: Favourite holiday destination? Europe was really good. I've been and done a fair bit of Europe. Haven't done Greece. I'd love to go back to Greece and Spain. Europe. I went to Japan a couple of years ago. That was amazing as well. So there's a couple there.
0: You mentioned you're an electrician. Are you handy around the house in any other ways? Do you have a best achievement putting something together?
1: Probably my old man, mum and dad live on a bit of land back home on a farm, and dad built a big shed to store all of his tools and tractors and stuff in, and he made me wire that up, big high bay shed. So that's probably one of my best, I reckon, best electrical jobs I've done. Nice at the end of the day to see all that finished.
0: Yeah, gosh. All right, now we'll get some quick fire ones here to finish. What's your take on clowns? Great fun or terrifying?
1: I don't get around clowns much. I think it's the environment that you're in as well. If you're in a dark alley with a clown, that would be absolutely terrifying. But at a six-year-old's birthday party, I think I can handle it.
0: Fair. Summer or winter?
1: Summer.
0: Chocolate or vanilla?
1: Chocolate.
0: Sweet or savoury?
1: I love savoury, but I'm a big sweets guy. Go with sweets.
0: Peanut butter, Josh, crunchy or smooth?
1: I reckon now crunchy. When I was a kid, I couldn't stand the crunchy peanut butter, but I think as I've gotten older, I've just matured a bit more. Now I'll go crunchy.
0: Right. And finally, this is the big one to me. This tells me all you need to know about a human being. Tomato sauce, cupboard or fridge?
1: Fridge.
0: Attaboy. You're a champion. Josh King, so good to get to know you, mate. Appreciate your time. We'll catch you soon here on ABC Sport.
1: Thanks, mate. Great to chat.

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1: Hits him hard and high, straight back down the ground for six.
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4: Eddie, thanks so much for joining us today on the ABC. Can you just take us back to that insane, incredible run? When you think back to the day, what strikes you? What do you remember from that moment?
5: Oh, man, what I remember is, like, days before the race, I was, Coach and I have been talking about, like, just focusing on execution rather than time. And, like, that's all we've just been focusing on. It's just seven quality steps from the blocks. It's just, like, don't think about anything else. Just seven quality pushes, head down, and just after those seven quality pushes, just go. And, like, that's all I've been emphasizing and just trying to get my conscious, like, into it as well. And, like, that translated over into the race. And, like, after the seven steps, I just, like, went and, like, just put my head down. And, like, around the 30 to the 40, that's when I started going. And I just, like, just kept relaxed, just moved my arms as fast as I can. And just until the 90 meters, I ended up swimming. But, like, after when I turned my head around and, like, running at 9.84, I was, like, shocked. Like, the best time situation I can say is just very shocking to run that time, especially, like, I never thought that I was capable of running a time like this in my life.
4: It must have felt quick because, as I said off air, in the vision, your head, you're snapping around to see the time. Was there a sense, hey, I've executed this perfectly?
5: Well, actually, yeah. Like, I just felt like there was no trips, no slip-ups, like, and no tightness. Like, I beat, like, the big-name sprinters as well. So it's like, oh, it's got to be, like, a great time. And, like, when 9.84 just popped up, then when I look at the wind reading, I was like, ah, oh, it's a bugger. But, like, I was just still, like, shocked that I actually run that fast.
4: Tell me about the reaction from people in your life, but also maybe people you didn't know, but, you know, you knew about. Were there sort of surprising people reaching out who were obviously very impressed and excited by what you just done?
5: Honestly, actually, a lot of people, but, like, there is, like, a lot of names and, like, keeping up. I'm like, but, like, from here on out, after the 9.84, I ran, like something that, like, I mean, after the 9.84, like, so many messages has came across, like, from internationals from different countries, and, like, it's just so hard to keep in tabs. But, like, Lachlan Kennedy and Gal Gal, like, sent me some messages, and, like, I just said thank you so much and I appreciate it. And it's, like, it's pretty good to, like, get like messages from these top sprinters as well, like, telling me that I'm doing a good job.
4: Sprinting's such an individual pursuit, but Australia feels like it's got such a special team vibe and space right now. The men's 4x100 just equaled the national record over the weekend and then finished fourth in the world in Botswana. You talk about Gout and Lockie. Is there something, a sense of something really special building in that sort of overall Aussie team component right now?
5: Actually, over the years, when I've seen, like, Australian sprinting have been developing over the time, it just got me, like, thinking, like, we came a long way, man. Like, who knew that, like, now we're becoming a powerhouse in the world? And it's, like, it's good to see, like, everybody's, like, finally, like, developing and, like, running, like, great times in the world stage. And it's, like, it's only going to get better from here on out. And, like, us running fourth in the world relay, I mean, them running fourth in the world relays is, like, awesome. It's just signals that, like, in world championships to come, like, we got this. Like, we can start, like, podium and, like, running, like, great times and, like, also building history and a foundation for the next generation to come.
4: Why were you not involved in that meet over the weekend? I think a lot of Australian athletics fans would have loved to have seen you involved. I'm sure that, you know, it's a complicated thing to get to Botswana. Can you help us understand there?
5: Okay, so there's two things. We had the dual meet over the weekend. It was USC versus UCLA. And the other thing was, like, Coach and I were discussing, like, that we just want to put our focus onto the NCAA commitments. As, like, if I flew to Botswana, then, like, it'll just mess up the training and it mess up the schedule and it will make me, like, not perform well the way I want to perform.

0: perform in the big stage in the NCAAs in a few weeks' time.
1: So you're taking a real, you know, big picture, long-term approach. I think there's a lot to be said for that. And, you know, it sounds as though in an Australian sense, you guys are really lifting each other up. Is there a healthy rivalry there as well? Because as I say, ultimately sprinting, it's about as individual as a sport as it can be at times as well.
0: Yeah, absolutely. Like, it's just healthy. Like, even though, like, on the track, like, we may be like intense and like maybe like intense and like bitter rivalry, but like at the same time, it's all love. But like, we're just trying to run good and like run fast. But at the same time, it's just like we just push each other. And like, at the end of the day, like, after our races, we're just boys and like, we're just like having a laugh and like just love and just loving life again and just being boys.
1: Is there a bit of friendly banter, you know, in the, I don't know, the Instagram DMs, the texts from guys like Gout and Luck, I guess winding each other up or G-ing each other up?
0: Oh, there is like some of that, but like at the end of the day, it's all friendly and love between all of us, man. And that's at the end of the day, that's all we could be doing.
1: It's crazy to think that not that long ago you were representing New Zealand, you know, Kiwi-born guy, lived in Canberra, went back to the NZ. Now you're in the green and gold. Why did you make the switch to Australia? For those who aren't as familiar with your story, Eddie.
0: I appreciate my time with Team New Zealand, but I am looking forward to the future with Team Australia.
1: Oh, that's low key, man. You're keeping it tight.
0: Yeah, just there is a lot of like information behind the doors that like I don't feel comfortable sharing, but
1: Is it hard?
0: yeah, I'm just.
1: Is that part hard for you to have, you know, people, you know, they're obviously sort of asking that because we're all sort of familiar with the sprint scene, and then you have a someone like yourself who's we see doing incredible things across the ditch in New Zealand, and you burst onto the scene, and there's just a natural curiosity there. Is that a challenging thing for you to have to reckon with?
0: Honestly, it's tough at times, like, because like I just don't want to like spill the full story because like of what happened behind the scenes. But like, honestly, I just try to give it like the shortened version and like the obvious version of like of why I switch over to that switch over from New Zealand to Australia, but instead of like getting into full detail because like it could get very messy.
1: It must be hard for you. For the more casual fans who have seen you sort of burst onto the scene, I'm interested as well in your choice to go the US college route. It looks as though it's working so well. Brent Emanuel, your coach there, seems to have unlocked something in you. How has he and the program in the United States helped you sort of flick the switch?
0: Honestly, being in a college like University of Southern California has like unlocked so much potential of me, like from like sticking for finally having a structured system and like having things that I should focusing on. Like, we have dietitians, we have trainers, and like we have strength training conditioning coaches, and it's like it's very helpful. And it's just like, and also we have sports psychologists as well, which also puts my which is the reason why my mind is the way it is. But like, we're using all these resources, it actually helps us to like become the best athlete that can be. And but once when I'm always listening to my coach and like always put full trust in him, like all eggs in the basket, it's like the thing now, look at me, I'm just performing like the way that I'm actually performing, all because I just put trust in the whole system of U University of California, and I'm appreciated to be here. Fight on.
1: Sprinting comes in the family. Your dad, Gus, raced for Ghana, held the Kiwi record until you broke it. What was that like taking the national record off dad? And what's maybe the best piece of advice that dad has given you over the journey?
0: Honestly, when I broke my dad's record in 2022, it was amazing. Like, it just felt like the record has been there for like 25 years, and like for his own son to beat it is like something that nobody would ever believe if I just like say it. But like, when I pull out the sources, they're like, holy, it's that's insane, man. And it's like, it's crazy, man. It's like honestly crazy. But like, the advice that my dad always have to that he always gives me, especially to this day, is just like, just don't worry about others and don't like focus on the outside noise. Just focus on yourself and focus on like what you gotta do and just be locked in and like ignore the haters and just run, man. Just run. Just relax. Just have fun with it.
1: You talk about just running, but there's been times where you've looked at other sports as well. As I understand it, you've pursued or dabbled with rugby, American football. I believe that you were thinking about being a wide receiver at the University of Hawaii, I think. What can you tell us about your time thinking about potentially being something, you know, athletically involved outside of sprinting?
0: Well, honestly, it has been a tough path, man, because, like, ever since 2017, I've been missing games left, right, and up, from, like, outside circumstances to, like, ridiculous policies. It's just, like, it was just frustrating. So, like, playing these obstacles just, like, was like a back door from sprinting, because, like, if just in case sprinting doesn't work out because of, like, the policies and, like, everything that's been going through and the lack of exposure that I've been experiencing, rugby and football were, like, the two sports that, like, I thought that, like, with the speed that I can translate, it can, like, and I developed skill, it can, like, make me into a great rugby or football player. But, like, instead, it just, with football, it's, like, it's much harder than it looks, rather than, like, a speed. Like, it's just all about positioning. It's about where you're at in the football field. And it's, like, also football IQ, because, like, if you haven't played for a long time, it's like super hard to pick up, especially the older you get.
1: I guess the question on every Australian sports fan's lips, I guess we're impatient, we're greedy, is how much faster do you think you can go, Eddie? Like, to run 9.84 in all conditions, you know, that is obviously the fastest any Australian has ever run. Is there a sense that you can get even quicker?
0: Yeah, I believe I can get quicker. Like, this is only my second year back, and, like, I'm feeling like I haven't even hit my peak yet. So, like, it's only going to get faster from here. And, like, I don't want to put a projected time out there, but, like, I just feel like I could, like, hopefully be in the top list of all time for the World Athletics. Like, it'll be amazing to be a top 10 one day, but, like, for now, I just gotta, like, work on my mechanics and just try to get bigger, stronger, faster, and just go from there and, like, just run as fast as I can. And I believe I can do it, man. Just believe I can, like, crack the 9.7s.
1: Wow. How big has Australian athletics been for your evolution? Do you feel like they're helping you get the best out of yourself?
0: Oh, yeah. Like, ever since I've been in Athletics Australia, everybody has just been helpful, and, like, everybody has been caring, and, like, from the athletes to the coaches to the trainers to the dietitian, like, they've been playing a big role. Like, they've been, like, investing in us very, very well, and, like, it's paying off. Like, the world relays, like, we had 6 out of 6 teams that made the Beijing World Championships, and that's, like, very special. That's, like, showing how we're progressing, and that's what I'd love to see. And, like, it's going to just build a bigger generation. One day, like, we're just going to be a powerhouse like the US and the UK when it comes to the Olympic stage and the World Championship stage.
1: It's absolutely thrilling to hear you talk about running 9.7s, to see you buying into Australian athletics and wanting us to be competing with those absolute superpowers. I assume the Olympics is logically the next huge goal on the horizon, LA 2028. You're in California right now. What do you feel like you need to do in the next 2 years? And are we going to get to see you competing in Australia, Eddie? Like, the idea of you, Gout, Lockie running at, like, a Murray plant meet or something like that is absolutely mouthwatering for Australian athletics fans.
0: Well, the thing is, like, it's just NCAA commitments. But, like, after the NCAA championships, well, I'm going to make a decision whether I'm going to go pro or if I'm going to go back to college for another year, and we can go from there. But, like, I'm hoping, like, if things go as well, hoping by next year I'll be back racing in Australia, doing the circuit, and, like, racing Lachlan Kennedy and Galga, which I'm looking forward to it. Like, it's just something I've been looking forward to, is racing those guys. And it's, like, I'm just grinning ear to ear. Like, I just can't wait to just verse them. Like, it's going to be something special. And I believe, like, we're going to run something crazy, not just in the 100, but in the 200. But, like, yeah, can't complain one bit. It's just, like, just got to see what happens in the NCAAs. And if I can finish the job, then, yeah, hopefully by next year.
1: Mate, we're enjoying the show from a distance. We hope to see you on a home track sooner rather than later. Thanks so much for sharing your story with us today and sharing your time. We appreciate it, man.
0: No worries, man. Thank you for having me on board.

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3: In case you missed it.
4: G'day. Hi there. My name's Ivo. Ivo De Silva from ABC Goldfields and Esperance here in WA. Now, I don't know about you, but this whole COVID-19 thing has got me feeling a bit down. Nowhere to go. Can't even get to watch my beloved Fremantle Dockers on the footy field yet. So when I came across this next story, it did get me inspired. I want you to come with me and meet a man who was in quarantine. Nothing really special about that, and he's from Kalgoorlie, WA. And for the last 14 days, he was stuck in a hotel in Melbourne. But there's something about this guy that you're about to hear. And as they say in the classics, when God gives you lemons, make lemonade. I've given him the title of the unofficial world record holder for ultra marathons in a hotel room.
5: Hi, my name's Grant Hooley, and welcome to my hotel room.
4: How did you get yourself into isolation in Melbourne?
5: I went over to New Zealand at the beginning of March and was planning on being there for a bit over 3 weeks while we were in New Zealand. You know, I was like finding out that all our sort of travel options were getting shut off, you know, as the world closed down and borders closed. I thought it was a good option to just stay.
4: When you're going to Nepal in Canada, were you going to do some running over there?
5: I did have a you know, a sneaky marathon lined up for Nepal and in Toronto. The main reason for Nepal was an Everest base camp trek.
4: You have a history in marathon running. Can you tell us about it? How did you get into marathon running, or why?
5: You know, like, it's just, well, you know, they're very addictive. You know, when I crossed the finish line of my first marathon, you know, a friend turned round, he was there at the finish line, and he said, oh, you've got to watch these, they can be pretty addictive. I've sort of just been going from, you know, one marathon to the next, and, you know, and then I sort of set myself a goal of running 100 of them. You know, you get into ultra-marathon running because once you run 42 kilometres, you just wonder, you know, how much further you can possibly go.
4: So before this weekend or on Friday, how many marathons had you completed?
5: I've done 73 marathons and I've done, like, 31 ultra-marathons.
4: So you're in the hotel, you're in isolation, and you decide to do an ultra marathon. How did you do this?
5: Look, I was just mucking around and, you know, like trying to just get a little bit of exercise in the room. And, you know, I decided, you know, I thought I'd measure, you know, the length of the room. And I had an app on my iPad that measured it, and it came in at about 8.7 metres from the door to the window. Then just mucking around, I thought I'll just verify those measurements, given that I didn't have a tape measure or anything, but I had plenty of bits of A4 paper. So I just measured the room with a bit of A4 paper and then asked my mate Siri how long a piece of A4 paper was, and, you know, basically verified my measurement, you know, that it was sort of 8.7 metres. From there, I just marked out a little course up and down the room.
4: So tell the listeners, how many kilometres did you end up doing?
5: It worked out to be 56 kilometres. What I worked out was, I made each lap was 17 metres. It was a 17-metre, like, loop, the laps to a kilometre. So what I did is I got a heap of the little skinny coffee sachets that the hotel gives you, and I had a pack of 12 of those, and each time I went past the little table by the window, I'd put a coffee sachet down, and then I had some sugar sachets, like, under the TV, and each time I'd done, you know, used my 12, I'd move the little sugar sachet across one, and, you know, and each time I, when I ticked off 5 of the sugar sachets, then I'd make a mark on my bit of paper, then that was 1 kilometre done.
4: It was like a bit of an abacus working there.
5: Yeah, and it kept the mind going, I guess. Got the 50Ks up on my watch, and, yeah, the rest's history. And then that was like about 4 o'clock in the afternoon, and I thought, oh, well, 16 hours, that's, you know, it's time to do something else with the rest of the day.
4: So you started at midnight?
5: Yeah.
4: And you went through to 4 o'clock in the afternoon. How did you feel after completing it?
5: Well, you know, I was a bit sore. My feet were throbbing and my knees were aching, and other than that, I felt pretty good.
4: Did you get any people asking what was going on for those 16 hours?
5: No, I was trying to be quiet. You know, I had the telly on just playing music in the background, and the rooms here seem to be fairly soundproof because I very rarely hear any noise from the neighbours, and I was thinking, I hope there's nobody in 606, which would be the room below me. I was just sort of like going, well, you know, somebody will ring and say what's going on if I'm making too much noise.
4: Do you think this could be the first ever ultramarathon done within the confines of a hotel room?
5: I don't know. There's been a lot of pretty crazy stuff going on with all this lockdown. I'll tell you one thing, I'll take my hat off to the quality of the carpet in this room because, you know, you would think it would be really worn, but after sort of 3,600 or something trips up and down the room, the carpet's showing very little signs of wear. So, yeah, suitably impressed.
4: When you get out of isolation, what's next on the running agenda?
5: Look, you know, I'm not really sure. You know, like each day brings another cancellation and the... In the marathon world.
4: Well, Graham, I'm going to give you the unofficial world record for the fastest 50 kilometres done in a hotel room under isolation. You can say that Australia's got the gold medal. But
5: yeah, thank you.
4: And that was Grant Hooley. Yes, he completed over 50 kilometres in a hotel room for 16 hours. So what are you going to do today?

Do you consider yourself religious? Does Mel's passion do it for you? Then you could be at the start of a very happy relationship with the man upstairs. From the suburbs of Old Baghdad, where religious revival is only a shot away, comes this miracle of international tabernacle tolerance. The very Reverend Baghdad Brian talks to kids with a message of peace and hope for a troubled world. And you should see what happens when you rub his nose. Brian, with the habit on, is yours for a song. The tune, $120. Baghdad Brian, the habit off. Suddenly it's bath time for the whole family.

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3: Welcome to the Sporting Witness podcast from the BBC World Service. We're going back to the 1980s and the remarkable story of when an ice hockey team in Germany was sponsored by the Libyan dictator Colonel Gaddafi. David Press spoke to player Earl Spry and the writer Gabrielle Lewis Manga in 2017.
4: Professional ice hockey is a brutal, aggressive and raw sport. It flirts with controversy, on and off the ice. But in 1987, a German ice hockey team went a little too far when it announced its new sponsor, a $1 million deal from the Libyan leader, Colonel Gaddafi.
5: Before we even got warmed up, somebody came in and he said, I'm the head of the anti-terrorist team in this area, and, we've been getting threats and bomb threats and... All of a sudden, there's a lot of big eyes in the dressing room looking at this guy and thinking, oh, okay, you know, this is different.
4: Earl Spry was one of several Canadian professionals playing for ESD Iserlohn. The team was struggling in the league and financially.
5: It was hard to get good sponsorship and support. There was also problems with the revenue, with the taxes.
6: But did you literally have the German tax authorities knocking at your door?
5: Oh, yeah.
6: You had a very charismatic owner of the team who was very keen on publicity and put himself out there and was very public. Tell me about him.
5: Heinz Weifenbach. He was a beauty. He owned his own construction company and always wore his big leather coat and had his cigars going and something almost right out of a mafia movie.
4: The reporters loved Heinzie, as they called him. He was always there on the side of the ice on match days. Writer Gabrielle Lewis Manga.
7: When he wasn't happy with how they were playing, he'd come down and start berating them. And there was one time they said he actually pulled out a pistol and said, you guys need to step it up.
5: We were 3 hours before the game. There was only about three of us in the room. And Heinz pulled out a gun and said, warm up. And so Bruce jumped up and started doing jumping jacks real fast. And that was Heinz. And then all of a sudden, they said, come on in, we got some money for you. And they go, we've got a new sponsor, like a pharmaceutical company or something out of Switzerland.
6: And when did you start to realize that this mystery sponsor wasn't quite such a benign organization?
5: It was a Thursday night, the night before game, and they came in, they said, tomorrow night, we've got new sweaters. And the sponsor is the Green Book, a book written by Gaddafi. You know, you guys can go out and read it and check it out and don't worry about it.
7: Just... about 2 years, a year before, Gaddafi had literally sponsored a terrorist attack in Berlin that killed three people and injured a lot of U.S. Marines at a disco in Berlin. So it's not as if the German public were naive to who Gaddafi was.
8: Gaddafi publicly announced he intended to liquidate all his enemies exiled abroad, the so-called stray dogs.
9: It was well after 4 a.m. when one of the bombs exploded without warning in a West End club popular with London's Arab community.
10: Gaddafi is a murderer! Gaddafi kills students!
11: The evidence is now conclusive that the terrorist bombing of La Belle Discotheque was planned and executed under the direct orders of the Libyan regime.
7: He's already known in Germany as a terrorist, as a crazy person, but why not also add, in Gaddafi's mind, literary genius and philosophical thinker to the list? And so the Green Book is very much that. And what better way than to slap it on the front of a hockey jersey?
6: There's a few excerpts here. The Green Book guides the masses to an unprecedented practical system of direct democracy. The law of society is an eternal human heritage that doesn't belong only to the living. It's hardly page-turner, rip-roaring stuff, is it?
7: No, it's truly the ramblings and ideals of Gaddafi.
5: We tried to go out and get a book, but they were all sold out.
6: So you tried to go and find a copy of the...
5: Yeah.
6: you tried to get a copy of the Green Book?
5: Yeah. Yeah, actually, we tried to get before the game, but they were sold out, and we couldn't like drive all over the place because we had to get ready for the game. One of the players was going to get it for us.
6: But this wasn't a gimmick, because ECD Ice alone managed to get quite a substantial amount of money out of him, didn't they?
7: Oh, absolutely. I mean, the total was $900,000, which even now for a not top-level hockey club is a decent chunk of change.
5: Well, when we showed up to the game the next night, ABC and NBC News was there from the States and interviewing players, and like we're going, oh, okay, this could be bigger than we thought.
6: Do you recall fans turning up, as I've heard, dressed in full Bedouin garb and carrying stuffed camels? Is that true?
5: Well, now that you mentioned it, I think there was a couple, and at the time it was like you'd grin and you'd look and you didn't think anything of it.
6: In that first game, you played out of your skins, didn't you? It actually had a unifying effect on you.
5: Yeah, there was a lot of emotions. The fans were right behind us. The adrenaline was flowing.
7: The barn was rocking that night, and there was no way they were going to lose. And so they ended up thrashing the other team.
6: So that first match went incredibly well, but then more criticism came down. Der Spiegel describing the team as being run like Sodom and Gomorrah. The Interior Minister of Germany, Friedrich Zimmermann, saying that it was a flagrant violation of political neutrality in sport.
5: Yeah, suddenly we were being taught politics on a high level, and that we'd never really paid much attention to.
7: The German public at large was horrified. You know, this is the equivalent almost of, I don't know, the New York Knicks falling on hard times and getting sponsored by ISIS. And the second game, they're playing away in Dusseldorf. The team shows up. There's riot police. You know, the crowd is frenzied against them.
5: They had the anti-terrorist team in this area. He said, I'm sure nothing's going to happen, but I can't promise you anything. If you wear the Green Book jerseys and if you wear your old ones, okay. But if you wear the new ones, no.
7: These are a lot of 20-year-old kids away from home. Based on the decision they made, they don't have anywhere to go. You know, even getting back to Canada could be a struggle.
5: And we voted, and I think it was unanimously, to wear our normal, regular sweaters and dump the Green Book.
7: They inform Hines, and he has a moment where he says, you know what, I understand, but this also means this is our last game together.
6: You'd made a decision which was going to fold the team. You'd diffuse the political situation, the political fallout, but you still had to play.
5: Yeah.
6: What was that like?
5: I think any time you had a little bit of time in between plays or sitting on the bench or in between the periods, your thoughts would definitely wander. You'd look up into the stands and look at people and some weird thoughts of some guy with a sniper rifle up there. But, you know, we went through the motions, and I think everybody was really happy at the end of the game that was over.
6: Earl, can I ask you one other thing? Did you ever find a copy of the Green Book?
5: No. I was still hoping to read it, but I was hoping one of the other guys would buy it and I'd just take it off him, because I didn't really think I'd go out there and support it, you know.
0: We are very proud Libyans today. We stood up against a tyranny that's really created a lot of pain over the past 42 years in Libya.
7: For a lot of them, they sort of just moved on. And it wasn't until, you know, Gaddafi was overthrown and killed that people came to them and said, hey, didn't you play for a hockey team that Gaddafi sponsored?
5: You always have flashbacks, pictures of that we'd seen of Heinz Weifenbach in some Bedouin tent in the middle of the desert and where Gaddafi's in there. And when you finally realize and think, okay, it was a good thing that we didn't try to keep wearing the jersey, and maybe it wasn't so great we had it on there at the time, but I probably wouldn't be here if I hadn't.
3: And that was Earl Spry speaking to David Prest in 2017 for the Sporting Witness podcast.

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0: A major Australian food investigation yields shocking results. 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
3: Here's the most thrilling and grueling road race for cars in the world, the Mille Miglia, held in Italy over a course of 1,000 miles.
4: It's 1955. Motor racing drivers are challenged by one extraordinary event, the Mille Miglia, a 1,000-mile road race around Italy, a circuit of Italy. The 25-year-old driver, Stirling Moss, was taking part that year in a Mercedes vehicle, trying to become the first Briton to win that race. So, Stirling, you're here now. It's many years on since 1955, but tell us a little bit about the challenge of the Mille Miglia at that time.
5: Well, the challenge to me was we're going to do 1,000 miles at speeds up to 180, 190 miles an hour, you know, with, I think, about 600, 700 cars. The cars went at half-minute intervals from 9 o'clock at night, and then at midnight they went to one-minute intervals. I went at 7:22 in the morning, hence the number of the car, and I was not last. So it just shows you how many cars there were.
3: The starts at dawn from Brescia, and famous racing drivers from Italy, France, Germany and Britain are at the wheels of cars that career through the day at terrific speed, passing through big towns and small villages.
4: So let's get this clear. These are public roads.
5: Yeah, oh, absolutely.
4: There were humpback bridges, there were level crossings, there were all sorts of obstacles and bends and hairpins over 1,000 miles.
5: Yeah, I mean, the 300 SLR Mercedes was quite the most fantastic sports car ever built, because there were 1,000 miles on ordinary roads in Italy, and they're reasonably bumpy, I mean, you know, tram lines. You then needed a very powerful car because of the speeds we had to do.
4: Now, your navigator on this occasion was...
5: Dennis Jenkinson. He was 3 times world champion in the sidecar. I mean, if you can think of anything scarier than that, to find somebody who will go in a race like that with you at speeds up to 180, 100, to have somebody who can actually do it and not be scared at times, which was essential.
4: But he'd done an extraordinary amount of preparation, though, hadn't he?
5: We went round and we did a recce because we realised no way we were going to learn it. So we actually noted down the points where we might get hurt. In other words, if you think a corner's flat out and it isn't, if you thought the corner wasn't flat and it was, we'd have that down so we wouldn't lose too much time. We didn't have an intercom at all because it was just too much noise. So we had to resort to the hand signals. I mean, the one thing he's got to do, really, is sit there and give me... like a guide dog. I mean, this man, he was an absolute guide dog for me.
6: Team manager Alfred Neubauer watches Juan Fangio take a Mercedes up to the starting point of perhaps the greatest international road race of them all, the Mille Miglia. Another Mercedes in the German team with English ace Stirling Moss at the wheel.
4: So let's have the start of the race in the historic town of Brescia in northern Italy. 1,000 miles to go, 7:22 in the morning. You climb up a little wooden ramp to the start point.
5: Exactly.
4: What's going through your mind?
5: I must say, it's the only race actually that scared me. The Targa Florio is only 40 miles long. I could learn that quite easily. But when you start talking 1,000 miles, no way. But once the flag fell, then you're going. It had its own problems. I remember saying to Jenks, look, I don't know about you, but I can't go 12 hours without going to the toilet. I mean, you know, I want to have a bit of a slash. So I said, look, what we'll have to do, we have to hold it till we get to Rome. And so I come into Rome, and my God, they've now built a grandstand with 75,000 seats. So I thought, well, what am I going to do, you know? I can't just sort of stand there. So I ran around behind the grandstands, spent a quick penny, came back, and I can tell you it took me one minute, 4 seconds, because that's how long we stopped.
6: And here comes Moss, well out in front with the leaders. And Fangio is there too, followed by Italian Umberto Melioli in a Ferrari.
4: At what stage did you think you were really in with a chance?
5: When we came into the one after Rome, they gave us and said, you're first. The saying went always, he who's first in Rome is never first home. And of course, I'm superstitious, so I thought, oh God, now we've done this and we're first in Rome, but my God, something's going to happen on the way back.
4: That does surprise me, because you think of a motor racing driver as someone who has to park all of that sort of side of their emotions, park that side of their brain.
5: Well, one thing you've got to be able to do racing, I tell you, is concentration. And if you haven't got sufficient concentration that you can really zoom right in on what you're doing, excluding everything else, then you're in trouble. I mean, when I was racing Formula One, you'd see a pretty girl, you'd wave to her. But I must tell you, on the Mille Miglia, I wasn't looking for the crumpet, you know? So I took it a bit more seriously.
4: Tell me a little bit more about the crowd. And waving to fans and friends is one thing, but there were stretches which the crowd was really impinging on the route, quite spectacular.
5: Oh, there were. I mean, when they line the road, you go two or 300 yards and they're leaning forward to have see a bit better. Next one's further in. So you're going into like a funnel. And when we were on fast bits, I would make the car move a bit. I would go left with the steering a bit, so it looked as though the car didn't know where it was going.
4: And you went in a ditch at one stage, I think?
5: We went along the side of a ditch, really. And, I mean, we did make a mistake, I remember, on a bridge, it was a humpback bridge. We'd done five laps of practice, and we got over this bridge and probably at 100 miles an hour. But, of course, when we're in the race, we're coming down to the bridge at probably 130, 140. And he gave me flat-out sign, which was just like that. And, of course, I took it flat-out, and, of course, at that speed, the car took off. And when it took off, you'd have to sort of freeze, because if it landed down with a little bit of steering on, we'd been straight off. So I had to just sort of freeze there and just wait till the thing landed down, then sort of take control again. So it was a fairly sobering moment, let's put it that way.
6: At the finish, just over 10 hours later, it's Moss who crosses the line to win in record time. Fangio comes second and Maglioni third, making Moss the first British driver ever to win this famous race.
4: When you crossed the finishing line, how did it feel?
5: It was an awful anticlimax in a way that we had to wait until anybody who had started after us couldn't beat us. Yeah. And that was awful. I mean, you know, I would have been appalled if they had, but, you know, it was a possibility. And I can remember very well, you know, that everybody comes up and they're around you and they're sort of holding back until they knew. And then, of course, all hell broke loose. It was fantastic.
6: Flying home to England after his great victory, Moss arrives at Lydd Airport to find that the news has gone ahead of him. An eager British press is there to greet him, and so are a very proud mother and father.
4: And your navigator, Dennis Jenkinson, wrote a very famous piece of motoring journalism, which is heralded as one of the great descriptions of any race at any time in our motor racing history. How much did that contribute, do you think, to the sort of the legend of what you achieved?
5: Oh, I think an enormous amount. But what staggers me is here's this guy sitting beside me for over 10 hours, giving me signals and everything, and he's able to, at the end of that, with no notes whatsoever. I mean, the whole darn thing came out without any notes whatsoever. Like, it's absolutely staggering.
4: You kept in contact with Dennis until he died, and in fact, the three of you who did the millimetre, including the car, were reunited on several occasions. How did that feel to be sitting in the car again?
5: Well, it's such a fantastic car. I mean, they were going to put it away in the museum. They said, would I write something on it? And I just wrote on the side, we did it together, thanks. And because there's no doubt the car contributed an enormous amount. I mean, that car is the greatest sports car ever built.
4: When you look back 57 years ago, as it is now, at this achievement, and you have, I'm sure, people in the street meet you, greet you, say, as a small boy, they read the accounts of that extraordinary race. How does it make you feel?
5: I think it certainly is my greatest success of any race. If you're talking of open roads, I won the Targa Florio, which in its way was another great challenge, but it just can't compare with what the Mille Miglia was and what it stood for. It was a quite unique race.
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3: Well, last week on the show, we were getting to know Cameron McInnes, and we've got to know Josh Papali'i and Jakaia Whitfeld. Today it is, I guess we can say kindly, a veteran of the NRL, South Sydney's Ewan Aitken. And he's had a wonderful career, Ewan Aitken, with the St. George Illawarra Dragons. Played over 120 games for them. Went to the Warriors over a couple of seasons. Played 35 games. Couple of years to start with at the Dolphins. And now he's been at the South Sydney Rabbitohs since the start of last year. Ewan Aitken, it's time to get to know you. How are you, mate?
4: Yeah, I'm really good. Thanks. Yourself?
3: And very well. I feel like you've been around forever, but I'm wondering what we don't know about you. Do you have what's your nickname?
4: I'll get a few different ones. I've got Ewanator lately, Yui. There's been the Hammer sometimes when I was at Dragons. Yeah, there's been a couple of different ones along the way.
3: Yeah, see, I feel like the Hammer's now owned by the Dolphins fullback.
4: Yeah, exactly. You can take that one. I've got Chewin as well before. Chewin,
3: I like that. I do like that. And the Urinator, I like that very much. What's your middle name?
4: Lachlan.
3: Lachlan, okay. First job you ever had?
4: I actually was at a surf shop in Shell Harbour. It was probably the first proper job I had. Otherwise, probably delivering papers when I was down home as a 14-year-old. And then worked at the uni for a bit after that.
3: And that's where you hail from, you on the South Coast?
4: Yeah, far South Coast, a little small town called Pembula.
3: Nice. What was the first car you owned?
4: A Toyota Corolla.
3: Very good. When did you fall in love with rugby league?
4: I

0: Shifty.
1: Yeah, they did actually. They had a really good chance.
0: I feel like we're losing that art just a little bit in the game. When did you first realise that you could make a career out of this sport?
1: It was probably when I was 14 and a half. I think I made the merit team for Australia, the schoolboys. And before that, I thought I was just good locally or whatever. But yeah, that really made me realise that I'm good for my age. And then there was a chance, and I think there was a story where the Dragons come down to watch me play because they got wind of that I was playing some good footy, and I played an AFL grand final previous on the same day. We won that, and then I drove up an hour and a half to Maria to play the major semi-final for the Bulldogs, Real Burn Bulldogs, and yeah, Dad was trying to take me off the field. And he never does that, and I was refusing to go off because of the major semi-final, and I was playing a really good game, and then found out after the game that the Dragons were trying him to take me off the field because they didn't want anyone else to see me play.
0: Really? How good?
1: Yeah, I was 14 and a half when I signed a deal with the Dragons, I think it was, yeah.
0: So who was a tougher coach or mentor, your dad or Wayne Bennett?
1: I don't know, actually. My dad would give him a run for his money. He coached me a fair bit. From when did he probably start? I think it was under 10s through to under 14s, I think he coached me. He sort of gave one of us boys a go with him as being coached. He was pretty hard, man. His fitness sessions were pretty tough, but I think that sort of made us be better as footy players and as a team. But now Wayne's a good coach. He definitely tries to get the best out of you and tries to make you improve and holds everyone accountable, which is what you want to see.
0: We're speaking and getting to know South Sydney's Ewan Aiken. Ewan, what's the best piece of advice you've ever been given? Doesn't have to be footy related, can be anything.
1: I think just control your controllables. There's a lot of things you can worry about and stress about, but if they're out of your control, there's no point worrying about them. So I think just control what you can do on the daily, and then usually pretty good after that.
0: Do you have a favourite sport outside of rugby league?
1: Yeah, probably mixed martial arts and the UFC, yeah.
0: Yeah, right, okay. Are you any good at it? Do you try it yourself?
1: No, never done it myself. I'm obviously not too bad in the wrestling room. We've done some wrestling sessions with the boys in different teams and stuff, but yeah, that's as far as I'll go, I reckon.
0: Is there a bucket list sporting event that you'd love to go to?
1: I've already been to Madison Square Gardens with the UFC, so I've ticked off that one.
0: That's cool.
1: Yeah, it's probably not too many. I'm sure that a couple of big soccer games would be pretty cool to go to, but yeah, for me, not as much interest there.
0: What was your favourite TV show growing up as a kid?
1: Probably Pokemon. I was obsessed with that for quite a while, actually.
2: Honey, you're growing up right before my eyes, spreading your wings and soaring like a Spearow.
3: I feel more like a fallen Pidgey.
2: I won't let you talk about yourself that way. Just be confident. You can do anything that you set your mind to. Do you understand?
3: Yes.
2: And are you changing your underwear every day?
3: Yes.
1: Yeah, I wanted to get all the toys, and I used to dream about owning Pokemon. So,
0: yeah, as a parent during that phase, Pokemons drove me nuts. Were you a big collector?
1: Nah, not a collector of, like, cards or anything. I just more wanted to have a real Pokemon that I could train.
0: Never happened, eh?
1: Nah, never happened, unfortunately.
0: No, we can still hang in there. What about the big screen movies? What's your favourite movie of all time?
1: Shawshank Redemption's pretty good. That's up there.
4: If you want to keep all that money, give it to your wife. The IRS allows a one-time only gift to your spouse for up to $60,000.
5: Tax-free?
6: Tax-free. IRS can't touch one cent.
7: You're that smart banker would kill his wife, aren't you? Why should I believe a smart banker like you? So I can end up in here with you?
6: It's perfectly legal. Go ask the IRS. They'll say the same thing.
1: Interstellar's pretty cool. Different series. I love, like, Vikings, Yellowstone. They're probably a couple of recent ones.
0: So pick one. Come on.
1: It's too many to choose. I don't think I can pick one.
0: I'm all about Shawshank. I was hoping you'd go that way out now. What is something that people may not know about you and Aiken, even some of your footy mates? Do you have a hidden talent?
1: I think the footy mates would know now, but I've actually been working as a financial planner the last year and a half, actually. So that's the next step of my career, is to go into that space. I really enjoy helping people understand their finances and see how you can help them with different strategies and just open their eyes to different levers you can pull.

0: to sort of maximise your wealth. It's been something I enjoy, and yeah, I like being able to do it while I still play footy as well.
1: What a great attitude. And, you know, the way the game's gone in the last 20, 25 years, players, especially regular first graders like you have been for so long, have not needed other jobs. Was it important for you to have something else to focus on apart from footy?
0: Yeah, I think it has. I think it's just become a normality thing for me. I come out of 20s studying at uni, continued that through Dragons. I finished that degree but didn't want to go into that space. I was exercise science, and I was like, oh, what else can I do? Went to a master's in business, did that 3/4 of the way through that. That's when I was like, actually, what financial planning is what I want to do. So that's when I went into financial planning and got a good mentor at Tempest Wealth, Colin Ward, who's actually an ex-NRL player as well.
1: Yeah.
0: So he's been great, and the team there has been great with helping me learn and grow as a financial planner as well.
1: All right, so you're good with numbers, you're good with business, you're good with, well, at least following martial arts, and you're certainly good at footy, but can you cook?
0: Yeah, I don't go too bad. Me and Mish share the role here and there. It's not the best thing to do, especially when you've got two little kids, but, yeah, I don't mind cooking every now and again if I've got a bit of time.
1: Do you have a signature dish?
0: Not really, to be fair. I've been cooking curry, all sorts of things. I always try to change it up. I get a bit bored with the regular, but yeah, you can't go. A steak Diane's a pretty good one that Mum showed me back in the day. So yeah, that's probably one of my favourites.
1: Now, you're hosting a dinner party, Ewan. So you've got three people to invite, alive or dead, can be any which way you choose. Who are the three you're inviting?
0: I'll probably go Robert Whittaker, maybe an actor, maybe like Hugh Jackman or something like that.
1: Hugh Jackman, okay. Dude, it's your party. You can invite whoever you like.
0: Yeah. Put me on the spot here.
1: I wonder how Rob Whittaker and Hugh Jackman would go in conversation.
0: Yeah, I don't know.
1: Hugh looks pretty laid back. He'd be sweet.
0: Yeah, maybe Volk and Oski too. I've met him a couple of times, and it's a couple of boys that I know him. We sort of know each other through them, but yeah, I've never really met him too much. So maybe one of them, a couple of Aussies.
1: So you're going to have quite an aggressive bunch there, apart from Hugh. Hugh can dance his way out of trouble.
0: Hopefully I like a beer, so, and hopefully on my side we ever come to a fight, so I won't have anything to worry about there.
1: We're getting to know you and Aiken. What if anything scares you?
0: I don't know, maybe now that I'm a father, it's probably just something happening to my kids, I think.
1: Yeah.
0: That's probably what scares you. And I suppose what the future holds for them, because, yeah, it's a bit uncertain times, and, yeah, you just hope the world they get to grow up in is as good as what we had.
1: Do you have a favourite band or singer?
0: No, I don't actually really. I can listen to anything. I like a bit of country here, and I can listen to techno, I can listen to whatever, so, yeah.
1: You got a bit of an eclectic mix. Is there a concert you've been to? What's your favourite concert?
0: I went to a couple of down in Melbourne when I was a bit younger, when I used to be into the party scene a little bit more. There's like Let Me Eat Cake.

0: been to Groove in the Moo, a couple of ones like that, so yeah.
1: Now, your favourite holiday destination, Ewan, what is it?
0: I've been to a few different spots. I've been to South America, that was quite fun.
1: Where'd you go there?
0: Went to Chile and Peru. I went to see the Machu Picchu, which is the temples they sort of built up way up in the mountains, which was pretty crazy how they did that. But also you get altitude sickness being there too, so that wasn't as fun. But yeah, probably there or Europe, I reckon.
1: All right. Let me get to some quick hits then. Your take on clowns, great fun or terrifying?
0: Yeah, it doesn't bother me, to be honest.
1: They're all good. How young are your children?
0: Audrey is 2.5 and Lockie's just turned 1.
1: Oh, okay. So you've got a lot of clowns ahead of you. summer or winter?
0: Summer.
1: Chocolate or vanilla?
0: Chocolate.
1: Sweet or savoury?
0: I love both of them, Juicy. I'm a big sweets guy and I like my chips and stuff, but probably sweets.
1: Which do you go first, savoury followed by something sweet?
0: Yeah, I reckon that's the
1: guy. Yeah, I'm with you. Peanut butter, crunchy or smooth?
0: I like both, to be fair, yeah. Okay. I'm crunchy.
1: All right, you're easily pleased, you and Aiken. But this one, we learn all about you here. Tomato sauce, cupboard or fridge?
0: Fridge, but not tomato barbecue.
1: Well, either way, that's the perfect result. You will be a fine example to your children. You and Aiken, so good to talk to you, mate. Good luck for the rest of the year and fantastic getting to know you.
0: Thanks, mate. Appreciate having me.

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1: Seeing the Sri Lankan in an environment where a good performance would yield a medal rather than just a Diamond League win or whatever it might have been. 89 metres, 75 for him. It was his gold. Silver for Chopra, former Olympic champion, of course. And another Indian, Yasfar Singh, with a personal best to get on the podium in bronze. Great for the next host of the Commonwealth Games, of course. The defending Commonwealth champion and reigning Olympic champion, though, Arshad Nadim of Pakistan. A night to forget for him. Just 77 metres and 41 centimetres. That's way, way down. 12 metres or so down on what Patty Raj threw to win the gold. It meant as well Nadim didn't get all of his throws. There's a cut, and if you're not in the top eight after three rounds, so he had a very brief return to the Commonwealth Games. But yeah, Sri Lanka, India and India showing where the depth is right now.
2: Ed, we could have had an hour to chat about the athletics review, but unfortunately we're running out of time. Can't wait though to hear later from

0: your perspective, what your standout moment was, and a standout athlete interview, which we'll be doing in a couple of hours' time. Don't go anywhere, though. More to come here from Glasgow on the final day of the Commonwealth Games after the BBC News.
1: BBC News, I'm John Shea. Iranian state media have dismissed President Trump's claim that Iran asked him to cancel further airstrikes. Mr. Trump said he called off the attacks, provided a deal was struck with Tehran very rapidly. He suggested the outline of an agreement had been reached. Joe Inwood reports.
2: Iran was quick to dismiss the suggestion they had asked for attacks to be called off, saying it was a new lie. The claim was made by President Trump in a late-night social media post, in which he said the US remained ready to attack, but would call off a new wave of strikes if both sides could rapidly make a deal on the full immediate reopening of the Strait of Hormuz and Iran's nuclear threat. But those are the same issues that previous talks have failed to resolve, and there are no indications that a breakthrough is any closer.
1: The European Union's Artificial Intelligence Act has come into force, aimed at helping people understand whether content is fake or not. It includes new rules requiring firms to tell users when they're interacting with an AI chatbot and to label clearly any AI-generated images or videos. The EU says the measures are intended to reduce deception and manipulation. Companies breaking the rules could be fined up to $40 million or 7% of their global annual turnover. Uganda has unveiled a statue of the older brother of Israel's Prime Minister Benjamin Netanyahu, Yonatan, who was killed during the Entebbe hostage rescue mission 50 years ago. From Nairobi, Richard Kagoye reports.
3: The memorial stands outside the old terminal building at Entebbe Airport, where Yonatan Netanyahu was killed during the rescue operation. It was unveiled by the Army Chief General Muhoozi Kainerugaba at a ceremony attended by an Israeli delegation. He said the monument was not just a tribute to one soldier, but a symbol of preserving memory and inspiring future generations. Yonatan was the only Israeli soldier killed in the raid, which rescued more than 100 hostages after Palestinian militants hijacked an Air France plane and diverted it to Uganda.
1: In Indonesia, at least five people have died and about 40 others are missing after a ferry caught fire off the coast of eastern Java. Here's Anbarasan Etirajan.
4: There were some dramatic pictures showing thick black smoke billowing out of this ferry, and also social media showing pictures of people with life vests jumping from the bridge to the one corner of ship. And there were also pictures of how they were jumping from the front side of the ship into the sea because the fire was spreading very rapidly, and also the danger of smoke encircling them. And fortunately, there were some vessels around that area because it will take about 6 hours for the rescue officials to reach that site. But still, we have no clarity on how the fire started. And there is work going on to find these missing, dozens of missing people.
1: World News from the BBC. Police in northwestern Pakistan say at least 7 people have been killed and 15 others injured in a suspected suicide attack targeting a police station in Swat district. An official said the suspect was trying to enter the station compound and detonated explosives after police attempted to stop and search him. No group has yet admitted responsibility. The Israeli military says it's killed 3 Palestinian militants in Gaza who were planning to attack Israeli targets. They said a member of the Army of Islam and an Islamic Jihad fighter were killed in Gaza City on Saturday. The military said a Hamas commander died in a strike in northern Gaza earlier last week. 2 helicopters have collided mid-air in Greece while responding to wildfires raging in the west of the country. Search and rescue teams have been mobilised to look for crew. The Greek Prime Minister Kyriakos Mitsotakis said weather conditions were extreme, with winds reaching 100 kilometres an hour. Police in Germany have launched an investigation into death threats made against a theatre performing a satirical play about the attempts to rescue a whale that was stranded in the Baltic Sea earlier this year. The animal was found dead 2 weeks later near a small Danish island. Here's Thomas Becker.
5: The daring rescue mission for the humpback whale, nicknamed Timmy, briefly united a divided country around a common cause. Social media influencers, millionaires and politicians got involved, turning it into a media spectacle. Timmy, Hope Dies Last, which premiered at Hamburg's Ernst Deutsch Theatre last month, reimagines it as a passion play. It uses religious symbols, including a crucified humpback whale, to ridicule the hype, depicting Timmy as a saviour. Actors have received hundreds of emails, some of which threatened them with violence and even divine punishment.
1: And that's the latest BBC World News.
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0: Hello, you're listening to Sports World with me, Delith Lloyd, live from Glasgow on the banks of the River Clyde. It's the final day of the 2026 Commonwealth Games, and still to come, we'll take you inside the celebrations at New Zealand House, and you'll hear some of the standout interviews across the last 10 days. And Sports World's Ed Harry, who we heard from in that first hour, has had to dash off to catch his train home. He's passed the invisible baton over to Sports World's Sophia Hartley, who joins me now. And Sophia, hello to you. It says something, doesn't it? Isn't it, about the fact how busy you must have been over the last 10 days, because I arrived into Glasgow on Thursday evening and this right now is the first time we're seeing each other. So how have the games been for you?
8: Busy. That in one word. Yeah, they've been amazing. They've been such an experience. I think that when you do something like this for the first time, it always takes you a couple days just to get your grounding, to get to acclimatise to the chaos and the atmosphere and the intensity of it. But once you do, you can take a step back and just realise how special what you're doing is. And I think over the last 10 days that I've been here, I've just felt so honoured and privileged to be able to do this job, to speak to the athletes I've been able to speak to, and to be able to cover the sports that I love that don't always get time in the spotlight as well. So yeah, I think that the Commonwealth Games is super special, and I think that Glasgow have done a really good job to be able to pull it together in the time that they have, and hopefully be able to kind of show the rest of the world that there is a future in this format, there's a future in this games, but perhaps it just needs to evolve.
0: And of course, what we've seen a lot of, I think, over the last 10 days has been the legacy of the 2014 Commonwealth Games. We touched on a little bit with Ed. The venues, obviously, the athletics stadium in Scotstoun is normally a rugby stadium. That's a few miles away. We've got the Velodrome in the Glasgow International Arena in the East End as well. But here on the banks of the River Clyde, just where we are at the BBC building, we can see the Armadillo building. We can see the SEC Centre. It's where we've had three arenas with so many sports. You know, you've had the netball, the judo, the bowls, the gymnastics across the way as well. How great has it been just to see so many sports in one place, and the fact that it's been accessible?
8: Absolutely. I think that's the word, accessible. Exactly where we are, as you say, there's been so many sports on offer. When I was in the netball earlier, they did a big shout out and they said, if you've got a netball ticket, you only have to pay £3 to go and watch the bowls. So they were really, really pushing for everyone to experience as much as they can. And it's not because that they need to fill these places. It has had such a buzz about it. I think that they just want everyone to get the most out of being here. I've not been as superior as my colleague Shab, who's managed to tick off all 10 sports. I was counting them on my fingers the other day and I was like, I'm missing a few. And I realised that I hadn't gone to bowls or weightlifting. So next time I need to do much better and try and get to all of them. But that's the beauty of these multi-sport events. And in the SEC alone, you're able to go to the judo, the basketball, the boxing and the bowls all in one place. But you wouldn't know it, if that makes sense. So when you are watching the basketball, or if you are watching the boxing, you would have no idea, because it's so intimate in there, that you would have no idea that next door you've got a 3x3 competition going on. And I think that's what they've been able to pull off so incredibly. So yeah, I think the credit to them to be able to fit in so many sports into such a small area. But I think also by having that in this area, that's where you've been able to create a bit of a centre and a hub. And I think you need that at games, because some of the other venues have been a bit spread out. And I think sometimes you can lose that feeling of like intimacy when you are a bit stretched out in the other parts of Glasgow. So that's what this area has really been able to provide.
0: Absolutely. And I know you probably felt like you probably have slept in the Hydro over the last few days, where the netball has been staged. And we'll speak more about New Zealand's fantastic gold medal beating Jamaica a little bit earlier on in the next few minutes. But we have to talk about Australia's dominance at these games, because it's showing no sign of subsiding at the Commonwealth. In fact, it just keeps getting better and better. They will once again top the medal table. I think they currently have have 166 medals, 69 of them gold. Now, 37 of those golds came in the swimming pool, a record. It even surpassed the Aussies' previous best at a Commonwealth Games in the water when they won 28 at the Gold Coast Games in 2018. Well, in Glasgow, they also recorded 6 clean sweeps of the podium in the pool. Elsewhere, there was that historic 10 and 5,000 metres won by Rose Davis on the athletics track. We heard Ed talk about that unprecedented moment earlier. They continue to deliver in the velodrome as well. So what is it about wearing the green and gold of Australia? Well, a little earlier today, I ventured over to Australia House in the centre of Glasgow. Now, it was a hive of activity. Athletes coming and going, friends and family there as well. Australian singer Delta Goodrum was there as well, meeting and speaking to many of the athletes. Now, she's performing at Sunday's closing ceremony. She popped in to see them. The Australia team even had their own coffee van, which they brought over to make it a real home from home feel. And I had the pleasure of speaking to Australia's chef de mission, Petria Thomas, and started by asking her what she's made of the Games.
9: Oh, it's been fantastic. We were just so grateful that there was a Games to come to, and Glasgow's just put on a stellar show of sport and entertainment, and it's been fantastic. So we're really excited, and our team has performed exceptionally well here, so I couldn't be prouder.
0: Certainly has. I mean, the performances in the pool in particular, on the athletics track, on the cycling track, everywhere you look, really. Another brilliant performance by the Australian team. Why are you so good?
9: Yeah, it's been a really across-the-board performance from our Australian team, as you said. It's so great to see our athletes across all of the sports doing well, and it's such a thrill. In terms of why, I think we love our sport in Australia, and we're fortunate we have very good investment in sport from the Australian government, and we have good systems and things in place. So, and there's been a lot more collaboration. Obviously, we've got 2032 coming up. It's created a real target, I suppose, for Australian sport. Everything's been great here, and as I said, we're just so grateful that Glasgow and our friends in Scotland stepped up to put on these games and have done an absolutely fantastic job of hosting.
0: They certainly have, and we're here in the centre of Glasgow at Glasgow Argyle Hotel, which has basically been overtaken by Australia, and you guys, it's turned into Australia House. Just describe where we are at the minute, because it's almost a home from home, isn't it?
9: It is, and that's what we really tried to create. Obviously the accommodation for this Games was in hotels, a little bit different, so we're sort of not in one place, and it makes it hard to create that sense of team when you're not in one place with all your teammates. So we identified early on that we would ideally need a place like this to help create that sense of team. We were very fortunate to find this place and get in early and secure it. And it has been our home away from home for the last couple of weeks. And I think it has created that sense of being part of something bigger for our Australian team, athletes and officials. And it's served a number of other purposes as well. It's been our performance healthcare hub. It's been our what we call Sideline Champions, which is our family and friends program. So it's been fantastic. The hotel staff have been fabulous, and I think have enjoyed having us, and we've loved being here.
0: I know swimmer Sam Short has said that Australians live and breathe the Olympics and the Commonwealth Games. What is it about the Commonwealth Games that means so much to Australia?
9: Well, I think any time our Australian sporting teams are competing on the world stage, Australia gets behind them. And I think obviously the Commonwealth Games have been around for a long time. It's coming up on 100 years in 2030. So it's got a really long tradition, and Australia has traditionally done very well at the Commonwealth Games. And, for this particular edition of the Games, we've smashed it out of the park. So it's been amazing. And, I think also the Commonwealth Games is such an important springboard for many people. Whether they be emerging athletes that are just starting out in their career, there's so many stories around the Commonwealth Games being the real first big opportunity that people get. And it was the same for me back when I was competing. It was my first multi-sport experience, and I was able to win a gold medal at those games. And that gave me the confidence to know I was good enough to be competing on the world stage. And You know, that's why I've loved being involved in the Commonwealth Games all these years later. It's my 9th Games, so I've done more now as an official than I did as an athlete, but I just love coming back and being a part of it and seeing the opportunity that it provides for our young emerging athletes. And quite often for our athletes that have been around a long time, they will hang on to compete at something like this. And if they can come to a Games and have a great swan song to their career as well, it's just so special.
0: And how have the Games changed since you were competing, Patria? You know, in the decades that have since gone on, clearly the Games have evolved, and obviously we're on a little bit of a sort of a reimagined Games here at Glasgow. It's set to be even bigger in 4 years' time. But clearly, do you feel the significance has remained the same or improved?
9: I think so. I think to Australians particularly, Commonwealth Games is super important for us and in our sporting program as well. And had the Commonwealth Games not gone ahead this year, it would have left a huge gaping hole, and that would have been really sad, I think, for the sports involved in the Commonwealth Games. And we don't have all of those sports on the program here, which has been really hard for those sports that have missed out. But I'm looking forward to seeing an expanded program back in 2030 in India. And I know you know, a lot of those sports that did miss out, and those that are here as well, we'd really hope to be on that program in 2030. And you know, really looking forward. I think the Commonwealth Games has a bright future, and this was the Games that needed to happen. And Glasgow have done an amazing job of putting this on, and under very difficult circumstances, and they've delivered in spades.
0: Would you like to see it in new countries in the future as well? Maybe potentially at some point a first Games in Africa?
9: Oh, of course. I mean, you'd love to see the Games move around to different parts of the world. That's part of the joy, I think, of competing in these events, is you get to go and see other countries and experience different cultures and all that stuff. So, yeah, I think, you know, and this particular edition of the Games proves that it doesn't always have to be the same. So, you know, a little bit smaller this Games, but I can tell you from being here, the buzz has been just as big for our Australian team. And you know, whatever the future holds, I just hope there's Commonwealth Games in it.
0: And finally, Patria, we thank you as ever for your time. Your standout, your personal standout moments of these Games?
9: I don't have a particular standout. It's just been fantastic being here, to be honest. After the rollercoaster ride we've all been on, not knowing whether there would be a Games, I think just the fact that we're here and our team's done so brilliantly well is something to treasure.
0: Congratulations on a great performance and topping the medal table once more. Well done.
9: Thank you very much. Thanks for having me on.
0: Yes, really great to speak to Australia's chef de mission, Patria Thomas there, who I must mention was a former, I shouldn't say former, but a three-time Olympic champion medalist herself, a 9-time Commonwealth champion as well in the pool. Terrific just to pop into Australia House for a few minutes and get some vibes, get the atmosphere of how well they've been celebrating over the last 10 days as well. Sophia Hartley is still with me as well. I mean, another fantastic performance by Team Australia across these Games. But as you alluded to earlier on, perhaps the biggest shock of the entire Games, you could say, was Australia's netball team not even contesting that gold medal match.
8: I would go as far as say that it is the biggest shock in the sport's history. I mean, everyone had Australia down for a gold medal match, and not just because they have so much aura and history with the sport. You know, they've never not made a final, so why would this be the year that they would miss out? But also because they just had a really convincing pool stage as well. They looked really on form. I'd watched them at times, it didn't even look like they were playing netball. They looked like they're playing a completely different sport to everybody else, and in the tactics and the way that they played, the connections were so strong. They were winning by comprehensive margins of 61, 19, 30, 6, 10 and 61 goals, all in the pool stage. So they were the overwhelming favourites with evidence to back all of that up. But that's what sport is. Sport is emotion and sport is fine margins. And the team that went up against Jamaica were pretty much the Melbourne Vixens starting seven, which is the team that lost out to Adelaide Thunderbirds in the Grand Super League final in Australia that's only just gone by. And you kind of got a feeling of there was a little bit of potential mental mental drain hanging over losing that final, because it was Jamaica's defensive duo that took that title off them. And so you had, of course, the rivalries between nations, but these girls play in the same league. They've just lost to each other in the domestic season. And then they were trying to find answers and they just couldn't. And then going down to those final seconds of the game, it was just electric. But because it felt like the whole crowd, in a sense, was against Australia, which is also hard for them to compete against, because they're used to being in huge crowds that are always backing them. So, yeah, I would say for me, it was a huge shock and one that the Australians were not expecting. But as I say, they've just had a very successful game. So I personally feel like I know their national anthem off by heart now, better than my own, because I've heard it so many times over the last 10 days.
0: Absolutely, yes. So that takes nothing away from the fact that clearly, as we've been talking about, Team Australia have had a brilliant game. So let's get more, though, from the final of the netball, which happened earlier on, as we heard, New Zealand's 56-40

0: 58 win over Jamaica has given them a first gold since 2010. So how important is the Commonwealth Games for netball? Here is New Zealand goal shooter Grace Nwecki.
1: It's so important. It's so special to be here and feel that netball has been one of the heroes of this Commonwealth Games and showing the strength and athleticism of these amazing athletes who compete in this sport. I'm so proud to be a netball player and be part of this community, and I see the game growing and shifting and winning more hearts and minds across the world. And I think to have it, be here in Glasgow and see the way the city has gone around us and just the moments that we've shared, it's been really amazing, and long may it continue.
0: We'll hear more from Grace Nwecki later in the programme. Just a word on what it means, the impact of New Zealand winning, or perhaps the fact that the final was New Zealand against Jamaica, how important it is for the sport as a whole that perhaps it's looking more open now and that it's not just Australia winning everything.
2: I think it absolutely has brought more eyes to the sport, and that's what you want at games like this. You want upsets and you want storylines, because that's what brings people in, and people that might have been on the edge and casually watching netball might now convert to becoming netball fans. And if you have the same people winning every 4 years or every 2 years at the World Cup and then at the Commonwealth Games, like, what's the fun in that? You want the drama. So I think absolutely that New Zealand being able to take the first gold medal since 2010 absolutely does open that up, that possibility that it's not just a done deal every time people come to the Commonwealth Games. However, I will caveat in saying that it is the world number two that have still gone on to win the Commonwealth Games. So it's if you were going to say that Australia weren't going to win it, I would have said New Zealand second. As I say, there's still a gap in netball. And I think in terms of the health of the sport, we spoke to Chloe Merrill earlier on in the show, and she really spoke really articulately about how we need to try and trickle down the resource. We need to trickle down the exposure, and we need to try as a sport to bring more nations in so it becomes more competitive. So then the next time we come to a Commonwealth Games, it's not just the top four nations competing for that final spot.
0: Let's hope so. Well, Jamaica's Romelda Adkin came out of retirement for these Commonwealth Games. So how does she reflect on her comeback?
3: I am super happy that I got the opportunity to play in the black, green and gold. Like, it's so super special. I think a lot of teams would love to be in this position. So I am happy that we're able to play on the final game. Obviously would have loved to win, but for us, we've already won since yesterday, and it's a blessing for us to put on the black, green and gold and rep our country and play for each other.
2: So many of the girls in the Jamaican team have made huge sacrifices to play here. They move away from their family across the world to play in Australia to better their game. With the moments like this where you're competing at the top of the game, does it make it all worth it?
3: I think everything is worth it. For us, lots of opportunities. We want to compete against the big teams. Like, we have to be able to be out there competing with them week in, week out. And I think that's what the Super League and the SSN is doing for us. But we're still going to just take it a tournament at a time and just still put ourselves out there to be in the best position to still be competing with these girls.
2: What are some of the challenges that people don't see that this Jamaica team have to face that perhaps other teams don't?
3: Like everything that a professional athlete needs to have access to. Where we play, where we train, traveling, allowance, footwear, you name it. We do have opportunities, but we don't. Does that make sense?
2: Yeah.
3: And I think we have to keep putting ourselves out there and, I guess, use what we have. We're a country that, no matter what, we'll get up and we'll fight again and we'll always make things work. But I think, we're just looking for one person to just back us in everything so we can get the opportunity to be in the test series in Australia and New Zealand, the UK, you name it. We want to be in it. And if what we're doing now and we don't have that, imagine when we get those things, how good we'll be. And I think that's the scariest part for our group, is that we are so capable. We just need people to just buy in for us.
2: I think this Commonwealth Games would have done that for you. The magic definitely came across, didn't it?
3: Well, I hope so. I feel like we showed that we can still fight, knowing that we don't really have much. But yeah,

0: I think we're still putting our hand up and we're still putting our best foot forward to ensure that when we're out there on court, like, people can see that we're competing with the skills that we have and the limitation that we have, like, to still put ourselves out there.
1: Jamaica's Romelda Adkin there speaking to you earlier, Sophia. Once the dust has settled, is it fair to say that that silver will feel like a gold for Jamaica?
2: Yeah, I think that they can come away from these games completely with their head held high. They have created memories and moments for not only Jamaica and Jamaican fans back at home, but for everyone at these games. Like yesterday when I exited the Hydro, there were fans lining up, almost giving them a guard of honour as they left the arena, singing "No Jamaica, No Party." Like, they have just completely left such an impression on this city and on the Commonwealth Games. They've definitely, the Sunshine Girls have come away as like netball favourites. And I think even if it's hard, again, it's kind of hard to describe them as underdogs because they're an exceptional netball team that have competed in the last couple Commonwealth Games and been right at the top of their game. But I just think that the music, the energy, they were singing Bob Marley in the arena today. Like, they just bring like a diversity and a freshness to this sport that for so long has been dominated perhaps by like elite parts of the world and the parts of the world that do have more money and do have more resource. So I think that it's brilliant to see that diversity shine through and the opportunities for people to show their culture and their talent on the world stage. So yeah, 100%. I think that there's so many amazing things that Jamaica can take away from these Commonwealth Games. And I think their netball stars are going to be in high demand, let's say, over the next 12 months.
1: I certainly imagine they will be. Sophia, thank you so much for the time being. We have to check in again at the SEC Centre, get some reaction to the final day of the bowl. Shabnam Yunus-Jewell is still there. And history for the Norfolk Islands, Shabnam.
3: Yeah, another great story today, Delith, as we see the last of the bowls and para bowls medals being handed out. Shay Wilson took bronze for the Norfolk Island, and it's their only medal of these games, their third ever. Previously had two other bronzes in the past, and the 27-year-old has represented her very small nation at multiple international events, including two Commonwealth Games. But here in Glasgow, she's finally managed to get on the podium after defeating Malaysia's Emma Furiana Siro, who is a gold and silver Commonwealth medalist, by the way. So a big win here for Shay Wilson of the Norfolk Islands. And I spoke to her after the medal ceremony and asked her what this means to her.
4: Yeah, it's hard to believe, really. Coming from such a tiny little community, to be able to come on the world stage and achieve something like this is pretty big. Everyone back home will be super proud and excited. And it'll be our third bronze medal for Norfolk Island, or third medal ever, so that's pretty cool.
3: And the only one of this games as well, yeah. So was there a lot of expectation on you?
4: Yes and no. Like, I went well last year winning the World Champion of Champions, and I got to the semis in the last Commonwealth Games, so, I mean, for myself, I had a lot of expectations on me. I just wanted to get that one step further, and I was happy to do that, so, yeah.
3: Why are the Norfolk Islands so good at bowls, then, tell us?
4: I don't know. You know, we seem to go all right with bowls. We've got only one club, two outdoor greens, so nothing like these facilities. But I guess everyone's just there to support each other and help each other out, so that's, yeah, one of the big things.
3: Yeah, and being from such a small nation, it must be super exciting to come here to Glasgow and perform at a Commonwealth Games.
4: Yeah, for sure. The crowds, even all of that, you know, we've got about 2,000 people at home, so come over here and compete in front of massive crowds is something we're not used to, but yeah, it's pretty cool.
3: And what kind of reception do you get when you go back home?
4: Oh, everyone will be super chuffed and excited, so yeah, I'm keen to get back home and take the medal home with me.
3: Enjoy your celebrations. Thank you.
4: Thank you.
3: Shay Wilson there from the Norfolk Islands, and she'll be getting used to celebrating now. It's the third Commonwealth Games and she's finally going home with a medal.
1: Shabnam, you should be going home with a gold medal for multitasking, because I know just in the hall next door the judo is continuing. What's happening there?
3: Well, there's four gold medal matches today, Dallas, to complete the judo program for these games. They're all heavyweight categories remaining. Now, the first gold of the day went to England's Emma Reid. That's her second Commonwealth Games gold, and that was in the women's under 78 kilograms. She showed some class to flip Australia's Maria Swan and execute the arm lock, scoring the ippon needed to instantly win the match. That is the move that ends the match. And she retained her gold from Birmingham. Then we have the men's under 100 kilograms. Canada's Carl Reyes beat England's Max Gregory there to gold. Reyes looking very in control from the off, landing a stunningly executed ippon to cap off a superb gold standard performance there. And then we had a first. We had Gabon's first ever Commonwealth judo medal. So Martha Yokebede-Varo, she took bronze in the women's over 78 kilograms category, defeating Gabriella Wood of Trinidad and Tobago pretty swiftly with a knockout ippon, and she looked delighted afterwards. And we've still got to come, Del, at the women's over 78 kilograms and the men's over 100 kilograms.
1: Shabnam, thank you for the time being. Shabnam Yunus Jewell there at the SEC Centre. Well, back to the velodrome at the Glasgow International Arena, where Adi Adedoyin is watching the cycling.
5: Hi, Delith. Well, the first final on the track in the afternoon session was the women's elimination race, and this is a fantastic event. It's where the last rider across the line is pulled out every two laps, and there was a lot of focus on the Australian track icon Georgia Baker before the race, having already won gold in a women's 10-kilometre scratch race and narrowly missing out on the 25-kilometre points race title. This was her final opportunity to overhaul legends Anna Mears, Brad McGee and Matthew Glatzer. A victory would officially have made her Australia's most successful Commonwealth Games cyclist in history. The main challenger for the title was thought to be Ali Wollaston of New Zealand, the reigning 2024 elimination race world champion. But it was Baker's compatriot, Alisa Pilates, who stole the show and claimed her first individual gold medal to add to her team pursuit gold. Georgia Baker got the silver, with Maggie Coles Lister of Canada taking the bronze. I spoke to both Pilates and Baker in the mix zone, and it was clear that Pilates was still struggling to take it all in.
4: Special to share the podium with Jay. It's dream come true.
5: I mean, you were in a race with a lot of very decorated cyclists. How did you cope with the pressure of it all?
4: Came in with no expectations, and I see everyone with an X on the back except my teammates, of course. So, yeah. Again, no hesitations, take the gaps, find the flow, and just stick to the process goals.
5: Georgia, a great race, another medal for you. There was the chance for you to officially become the most decorated cyclist in Australia, in Commonwealth Games history for Australia. Is it bittersweet?
4: No, I don't really think of those things. You know, we go out there to win as a nation, and I couldn't be happier for Alyssa. You know, she's worked so hard, and I wouldn't be able to be one of the most decorated cyclists without my teammates, you know, and I think, you know, they deserve it just as much as I do. So, no, I couldn't be more happy.
5: Alyssa, how much inspiration has Georgia been to you?
4: Oh, huge. She's, probably one of the most humble people I know, and super decorated and talented. And, yeah, I think today she showed what a true sportswoman she is, and she's super selfless. And, yeah, I can't thank her enough for today.
5: Georgia, how do you deal with the pressure? Because there's always a lot of talk. Every time you go into a race, the narrative is about you. It's a lot of pressure to deal with.
4: Yeah, there is a lot of pressure, but I think I put a lot of pressure on myself as well. And, you know, at the end of the day, we have a good plan. We go out there and execute the best we can. And I know that if we do that and we give 100%, then I can't be disappointed, as simple as it sounds. And to be honest, I don't mind the pressure. It's kind of, I get the most out of myself that way as well. So, it doesn't really bother me so much.
5: Are you able to gauge the kind of reaction of how well you're doing and how it's been received back home?
4: I think so. Especially from Tasmania, I've had lots of messages from home. Fliss and I are the only two Tasmanians in the whole of the team this year. So we've had heaps of messages, and I think the support from Australia, we can definitely feel it, that's for sure.
5: What about you, Lisa?
4: Yeah, I mean, I've got all my family at home, and I'm sure they're jumping up and down on the couch and probably not going to sleep tonight. So, yeah, I hope they have a good sleep.
5: Two more quick ones for you. Who's the first person you're going to call back home?
4: Probably my parents, and just living in the moment, I think, and hopefully I can catch up with all the messages.
5: And the last one for you, how are you going to celebrate this? Just the whole week and what you've done.
4: Oh,
6: Probably just go to bed. No, I'm joking.
5: For the time we
6: I think as a whole, it's always so special here. We've got the Australian headquarters as well, which has been really nice to have. And it's nice to be able to celebrate not only within the cycling team, but hopefully within the whole Australian team. And I'm sure we can definitely have a couple of celebratory drinks tonight.
5: Well done. Yeah, great job.
6: Thank you.
5: Well
6: done.
5: Also today, Matthew Robertson won the C1, C3, 3,000 metres individual pursuit gold, which is one of the para classifications.
1: Addy, thank you. Sounded lively there at the Velodrome. You're listening to Sports World with me, Delith Lloyd, live on the banks of the River Clyde in Glasgow on the final day of the Commonwealth Games. Well, let's spend the next 20 minutes or so reflecting on some history made at these games in a series of firsts. Now, it's been an historic game for both Rwanda and the small Pacific island of Tuvalu, who've both won their first ever Commonwealth Games medals in Glasgow. Florence Niyonkuru was the history maker for Rwanda, winning bronze in the women's 10,000 metres. The result ended a wait stretching back to the country's Commonwealth Games debut at Delhi in 2010. Then boxer Tarona Tafaki won Tuvalu their first ever Commonwealth Games medal as she took bronze in the women's 75 kilo boxing division. She reached the semi-final via a bye, and with only five entrants in her category and Commonwealth Games rules ensuring each semi-finalist receives a bronze medal, the boxer instantly made history for her country. Afterwards, she spoke to the BBC's Matthew Henry about the significance of the medal.
7: I didn't really feel emotional afterwards until this morning. Then all the emotions came in flooding through my eyes.
8: Do you sense you've had a lot of messages then? Has this been a big deal back home? Because it's a small island, but has it been a big deal?
7: It's a small island, but everyone has big hearts. I've got so many messages from family, from Tuvaluan supporters all over the Pacific, New Zealand, Australia. I'm so grateful that I have such amazing supporters here.
8: People have questioned how you can win a medal without winning a fight, but what would you say to those people?
7: They can question it, but I did fight one of the most experienced fighters here with over like 100 times more the experience of mine. I only came from two fights prior, but I went the distance and I did fight for bronze medals.
8: And what does this mean for sport in Tuvalu?
7: It means that we can achieve big things on the world stage, and I hope it encourages other kids or just anyone in Tuvalu to go reach for their goals. Yeah.
8: And the Commonwealth Games get spoken about a lot, the future of the Commonwealth Games, and in this country that's often from a very UK-centric point of view. But what does the Commonwealth Games mean for people in Tuvalu as well?
7: It means there's a start, there's a beginning, and right now I think it was just the beginning of what Tuvalu can reach in the future, and they can reach for goals like performing on the Commonwealth stage, the world stage.
1: So history there for Tuvalu, and there was also a historic first for Dominica. Olympic triple jump champion Thea Lafond followed up her history-making spell at the Paris Olympics 2 years ago by winning Dominica's first ever Commonwealth gold medal. The 32-year-old had previously won bronze on the Gold Coast in 2018 and Commonwealth silver in Birmingham 4 years ago. She now has the complete set. And when I caught up with her at one of the official Games hotels in Glasgow, she told me what it meant to her.
9: Oh, I feel amazing. This is my fourth Commonwealth Games. 12 years ago, this was my first Commonwealth Games right here in Glasgow. And then I got a bronze. And then I got a silver. And finally, right back here in Glasgow, I got a gold. And so Glasgow is proving to be kind of lucky for me. I love it.
1: It's poetic, isn't it? Because you now, as you say, have got the full set and you've come full circle to where you started as well.
9: Absolutely. Glasgow was where I really kind of got a taste of the big stage and kind of lit a fire in my belly. I kind of just felt like I wanted more. And here we are, achieved so much more in those 12 years. And so to start off this grand journey in Glasgow to get my first international gold medal 2 years ago here in Glasgow Indoor World Championships, and then to now finish my Commonwealth campaign in my career with a gold medal in Glasgow, it's full circle.
1: And the first gold Commonwealth Games medal for Dominica as well, what does that mean to you?
9: Oh goodness, you know, you'd think that after a few firsts for my country, it would feel less dramatic, it would feel less emotional, but it really doesn't. If anything, I feel like it's compiling. At some point, I'm going to burst and just become one large teardrop. But it is It's unbelievable. Words can't really even express. For Dominicans to see their flag on the big stage, to hear their anthem in a stadium. You know, we are, what, 0.00001% of the world. And for them to feel that moment of importance, that moment of visibility, it really is priceless.
1: And it must never get old, because clearly you were the first Olympic gold medalist as well. And you'll know the repercussions or the positivity that came from that 2 years ago in Paris. What are you expecting the celebrations to be like back home in Dominica right now?
9: Oh, goodness. Well, I hope, you know, first and foremost, you guys are just living it up for me.

0: You know, Dominicans know how to party. We really do. And so I hope that, if anything, there is just a lot of joy. I hope that maybe there's a drink, you know, in my honor too, in true Caribbean and Scottish fashion. And if anything, I just hope that there's pride, like an overwhelming feeling of pride. I do this all to make my people and nation proud.
1: And the fact that you won bronze, as you say, 8 years ago, silver 4 years ago in Birmingham, now the gold, that I suppose just shows the journey you've been on and the consistency that you've just increased as you've gone on, Thea.
0: Yeah, absolutely. I wasn't a big shot star at the beginning, definitely not 12 years ago when I walked away with nothing but joy, no medal in hand. But the one thing that I'm really proud of is the tenacity I've kept, the perseverance and persistence, and the way that my coach and husband, Aaron Gadsden, and I have just consistently shown up season after season, just bettering ourselves. It wasn't always glamorous, but boy, was it consistent. And I think we're true proof of just building on years upon years.
1: You're still young as well, Thea, but you know, if we go back 12 years ago to that first Commonwealth Games in Glasgow, has that 12 years gone quick? How have things changed? Because obviously they have changed dramatically in the recent seasons. But do you ever think, wow, that was me at the start of my athletics career, and now look at me now?
0: I think so, a lot more during this Commonwealth Games. I think knowing that it's my last really had me in a true sense of reflection. And I don't know if Thea 12 years ago would even fathom where we are right now. And back then, I think I was just truly a novice. I don't think I was a true student of my sport yet. And especially most recently, the one thing I can guarantee is that I still do not know everything about the triple jump. And I love that. I'm still learning. I'm still figuring out pieces here and there. I'm still becoming a master of this event. And I think with the greatest changes from back then is that I am stronger, I am faster, I am wiser, I am even more humble. And I know that there's still so much more to learn.
1: And with all that being said, why then are you so sure that this is your last Commonwealth Games? You know, will you not want to defend your title in India in 4 years' time?
0: I'm really not sure. At the end of the day, I am getting quite tired. I would love to start a family soon. And I feel, I don't know if the word is satisfied, but maybe at peace with where I am currently in my career. And so, yeah, I'm saying it's my last. Also because, you know, I did get knee surgery right after winning the Olympics. Triple jump is hard on the body, if I can do it moving forward, sure, but I've made peace with this being my last, just in case this ends up being my last. So I do believe I am quite young, you know?
1: You are.
0: but in preparation for what's next, and honestly looking forward to what's next in life. I achieved so much by the age of 30. As my mom frequently asks, what do you want to be when you grow up? So I'm figuring that out now.
1: And how hard was that to come back from your knee surgery? And equally, do you look at how hard your journey has been overall, bearing in mind, you know, you're a part-time athlete, you were a teacher as well. You know, do you often think about your journey to be where you are now and how difficult a journey it has been?
0: Oh my goodness. I mean, if you think about right at 12 days after getting gold in Paris, being on an operating table and part of the cartilage of my femur falling out during that surgery, it was quite dramatic. To start off 2025 on crutches and to end with a silver medal in Tokyo at Worlds, it's insane. I think actually that surgery was great motivation for me to come back. I wanted to be back on a podium. And so I'm actually kind of happy that surgery happened during that time frame. It forced me to come back stronger. But thinking about the entire journey, man, it's such a blessing. That's all I can really think of. I love my life. I love this cool story of mine. And even back when I was just part-time, not even part-time, I was doing both. I was full-time both, full-time teaching, full-time jumping. I look back and I think, wow, I could never do that now. Like, maybe that's a good thing I did it at that age.
1: The naivety of youth in a way.
0: Yeah, for sure. Yeah. But I don't even think I viewed it as like a burden. I thought it was how cool I found a way to support myself while chasing my dream. And I've always been grateful for the journey, every step of the way. And there were some times where I maybe faltered on the joy of it. You know, you end up fourth or fifth place how many times at Worlds or miss what could have been a silver medal jump at the Tokyo Olympics, and you kind of think, well, is this it for me? Yeah. Did I miss my chance? And yeah. We never gave up, and time again kept showing up as my best self, and showing up as my best has especially in the last few seasons, has been more than enough, not only to put me on the podium, but put me on top of podiums.
1: And with that being said as well, Thea, you will be the icon for so many young kids growing up in Dominica and even the Caribbean wide as well, and looking at you and thinking that is something that they can aspire to be. So with that being said, you've touched a little bit on what it means to see the flag here at the Commonwealth Games, but what does the Commonwealth Games actually mean to you?
0: Wow, that's a major, major question. The Commonwealth Games to me represent the power of

0: is watching athletes from around the world battling brain cancer, that have battled poverty, that have, you know, overcome so much and still are proud to stand here with their country on their jersey and give their all. And I think the Commonwealth Games remind us that we really are better together. And even though we might come from different backgrounds, different stories, we're so powerful as one. And that's our true common. That's our true wealth. And it really is a magical situation.
1: And looking at your accreditation, which with all the badges there, yes. I mean, that just goes to show further in force, doesn't it, what the Commonwealth Games are as well. I mean, talk me through some of the bibs, the badges that you've got there. From which countries?
0: We've got India, we've got Scotland, we've got Cayman Islands, Barbados, St. Lucia, my volunteer badge from Glasgow Volunteers, Trinidad, Nigeria, Malaysia. I mean, the list goes on and on. You can probably hear it's quite cumbersome over here. but it's really funny how we can be divided by landmass, by oceans, by language, but we all know one word, pin. And it really has become the greatest icebreaker of the games, of any games, truly. And it really shows that maybe we're all a bit of children at heart, how we could be big, bad athletes, aggressive on our field of competition, but when it comes to just finding a way to connect and show off that we've met each other, that we really have become more united, we're all eager to do so.
1: And thank you for giving me your Dominica pin as well, which I've already got on my accreditation. Just to finish, hopefully you're going to celebrate, Thea, because like you say, you're not going to be on a surgery table in the coming days, but are you going to celebrate and how?
0: You know what? So far my celebration has been one, eating everything Tunnocks I've seen thus far. Tunnocks, if you're out there, know that you have a new fan in Thea Leffel-Gadsen. Second part of the celebration will be celebrating with my training partner, Jordan Scott from Jamaica, who just won the men's triple jump earlier today. But other than that, I don't know, maybe a pint of something, and maybe a sticky toffee pudding. Can't do too much. I do have four more competitions left in the season. But a sweet treat and a celebration with my training partner would probably be it.
1: It's very well deserved. Congratulations once again. It's been a pleasure speaking to you, Thea. Thank you so much.
0: Thank you so much for having me.
1: An absolute pleasure speaking to the Commonwealth triple jump champion, Thea Leffel-Gadsen there. Tunnocks, by the way, is a caramel wafer biscuit made in Scotland. It's one of their delicacies and it's absolutely wonderful if you ever get the chance to try a Tunnocks bar. But Thea Leffel-Gadsen there's been to one of the official games hotels in Glasgow. I think you could hear the noise in the background as well. So many comings and goings here in Glasgow over this last 10 days. And you heard her great collection of pins there, which many people at the games collect. And this year, for the first time, there'll be collectibles for Gabon and Togo because, as you may have heard on last Saturday's Sports World, they are two nations that have made their Commonwealth Games debuts here in Glasgow. Togo had 10 athletes compete here across athletics, boxing and judo. And I've been speaking to Togo boxer Ramzi Salifu about what he's made of his experiences of competing at the Commonwealth Games.
2: It was a very nice experience to represent my country, to have that feeling to wear that logo on my chest. It means a lot for me and I'm happy to have the chance to have this experience here.
1: Tell me what it was like, that first boxing match, walking out in that arena in the SEC and just hearing the crowds in Glasgow. What was that moment like, that first walkout?
2: It was a crazy moment because you go out, you have all the lights on you, everybody's screaming, so it's loud. But in the end of the day, I know I'm here for a mission, so my focus is just to go in the ring and to fight.
1: What will it mean to the people back home, do you think, in Togo? What does it mean to your family as well, that you've represented your nation?
2: I think they're very happy that Togo have the chance to come here on a stage like that and represent to the world, and shows that Togo have also athletes.
1: Absolutely. I presume competing at a Commonwealth Games only gives you more motivation for your career and competing at these events in the future.
2: Yes, I think now I have more motivation. I think I'm ready for this stage for the Commonwealth Games. I will do the best to come the next time here and represent the country again here.
1: And how much of the actual games away from competing have you enjoyed? 74 nations are here in this city in Scotland, 3,000 athletes. Tell me about your experiences of speaking to other athletes, meeting volunteers, meeting people who've come to watch the games. What has that been like?
2: That's a crazy experience because it's the first time I see so many athletes at the same spot, and you can talk with everybody from different sports and just

0: change your experience, talking about a lot of stuff, how they work like that or that or that. And it was cool to be here, cool to make this experience. And yeah, I like it.
1: And your hopes finally for the future, immediate and obviously in the far future as well, what do you hope to achieve in your career?
0: So now the Commonwealth is over. The next step is LA, the Olympic Games. So, but before that, we have to do the qualification. How I said before, I have to train a lot more, do a lot more things, and I'm ready to do that. And yeah, then we will see if I made it to Olympia or not.
1: Togo boxer Ramzi Salifu there. Well, one of the Togo officials here knows what it takes to compete at an Olympic Games and win an Olympic medal. Benjamin Bukpeti is the only athlete from Togo to have won an Olympic medal after he won bronze in the kayak slalom event in Beijing in 2008. He's the Togo team manager in Glasgow, and he's hoping by competing in their first Commonwealth Games, it will provide the springboard for further success at the 2028 Los Angeles Olympics.
2: This kind of event is just like amazing, like a dream for every athlete. Even me and team manager, I was a retired athlete, and we love this kind of event with lot and more, because in Glasgow here the supporters are here, there is a good ambience in every stadium, and we can feel that people love sports, love exhibition, love this event. So that's really a great pleasure to be here, and we love it.
1: And in terms of going forward, am I right in saying there's 10 athletes here this time across, is it three sports?
2: Exactly.
1: How going forward would you like to improve on that? Is there scope, presumably, to improve on that in the future?
2: Yeah, of course, we would like to improve. So we are first very happy because our representation here is good. All athletes have done a good competition. But that's the first good thing. Now we have, of course, to be better in the preparation, because the level in Commonwealth is very, very high. The top best international athletes, world class. So it's almost like to be at Olympic Games, and we don't use to be very at this level. So let's do it. We have to work day after day and become better.
1: Would you like, do you think the Commonwealth Games will ever one day be in Africa years down the line?
2: Yes, of course we would love that. We will enjoy to have the first Olympic Games for the Youth Olympic Games in Dakar, because it's important, because it's also more than sport perspective, but I mean about the event organization, how the population have a look on sports events. For me, it's really, really good to have such events in our country, even if I guess for the beginning we need support from people with a good expertise and good skills to do it. But I think it could be also a very big, enjoyable event, because people in Africa like to enjoy life, like to dance, like to sing, like to, yeah, okay. I know everywhere in the world, but it's in another way of doing, and I think it could be very, very great to do it.
1: A Togo team manager, Benjamin Bukpeti there. Well, 75 nations in all have descended on Glasgow over the last 10 days, and they've made it their home, and none more so than New Zealand, who've overtaken a Scottish pub in the west end of the city and branded it New Zealand House. Every evening, athletes, their friends and families gather together to host a nightly ceremony for the country's medalists. And on Saturday, it was the turn of Eliza McCartney, who won gold in the pole vault, and her teammate Imogen Harris, who took the bronze. I ventured down to Oran Moor to find out what it was all about.
3: Hi, my name is Alex Cooper Cuthbert. They all call me Coops, head of brand and marketing for the New Zealand team. As athletes medal, we really want to bring them in here and celebrate and give them a chance to catch up with their friends and family, and put on a bit of a show for not only the local Glaswegians but also other Kiwis. So they are welcomed into the space with a Māori call, which is called a karanga, that formally kind of blesses them and welcomes them into the stage area where we put on the event. The Pōwhiringa then puts on a mihi, which basically introduces himself, welcomes them to the stage. What was really great in this event was that Eliza responded in Te Reo Māori to that mihi, which is the first time we've had that done, because she's a beautiful Māori speaker.
4: E te kai karanga, me te kai kōrero. I'm grateful that I can speak some of the language so that I can respond. Yeah, I'm very grateful that we have the culture, but that the culture is brought with us around the world. And, you know, we spend months and months away from home. And this touch point where I get to be amongst family and friends, I get the culture and New Zealand brought to me is incredibly special. And it just would not be the same without this sort of welcoming. So I'm just so grateful.
1: It's like a little corner of New Zealand in the city of Glasgow. It was so special to be a part of, and I'm sure it just reinforces what it means to become a Commonwealth Games champion and wearing the New Zealand colours and the New Zealand flag.
4: Yeah, absolutely. That's quite a... And, you know, it's really special being here. I did say in my mihi that my ancestry is very much Scottish, so it's quite cool for me to also be here. It feels very... It's almost like a full circle moment. I'm not really sure, but I just feel very proud, and I know this will be a highlight 100% of my career. Hearing the word champion alongside my name is still very new, and it's going to take a bit of getting used to, but I'm so proud. It's just been an amazing experience.

0: please give a huge New Zealand welcome to Imogen Eyres.
1: It's so special. I was one of my massive goals for the year. I knew it wasn't going to be easy. I knew the conditions could have been a battle. So to get it done with a bit of a rocky build up in the last 3 weeks, having to adjust plans and change things, to go out there and put up a good fight and get the medal around my neck is really special.
2: To share the podium with Eliza as well, presumably your teammates, you get on well?
1: Yeah, of course. It was so special. I said in an interview yesterday when the anthem was playing, it was amazing to hear my anthem when I was on the podium, even though I didn't win the I didn't win the gold, but we were facing this way and I was trying to look behind her to see her, but it was a really special moment.
2: Yeah. Tell me about the Commonwealth Games. What do they mean to you? This is the second consecutive bronze medal, but what do the games mean to you?
1: Oh, it's so much fun. Being part of the New Zealand team is just, it's so special. I don't know another country that does it this way. You just feel so unbelievably welcomed and a part of the team and so supported, so celebrated. It's just anytime you get to be on a New Zealand team, Commonwealth Games every 4 years and Olympics every 4 years, it doesn't come around that often. So whenever it does happen, it's really important to slow down and really embrace the love that you get, because it is a lot. To come here now and to see this and to feel it, all these people have been here, done this all week, and to still feel like as much love and excitement for Eliza and I is really special.
2: And to get some members of the team performing a haka for you and Eliza, I mean, that's a moment you're not going to get again, are you? Or going to get elsewhere?
1: Yeah, that was so special. Nigel came over and said, the team want to do putangata for you. And even before it happened, I had goosebumps, and we were trackside. It was in between events and they just had their moment and it was beautiful. Eliza and I were both tears in our eyes, and it was that. I will remember that for the rest of my career forever.
3: Come on! Hey! Hey! Oh,

0: Yes, quite a privilege to witness and be a part of some of the celebrations at New Zealand House. It was completely joyful and something else really to witness a haka just a couple of yards away from me. Pretty extraordinary from the New Zealanders there. Well, coming up in the next hour on Sports World, plenty to get through. We'll reflect on some of the standout moments and interviews from these Commonwealth Games from our Sports World team. A little bit of a sneak preview. We'll hear from a Jamaican, a Nigerian, an English woman, a South African, and a Bermudan. No, it's not a joke. It's the golden hour coming up right after the very latest BBC News. Don't go anywhere. We're live from Glasgow on the final day of the Commonwealth Games.
1: BBC News, I'm John Shea. Officials in Pakistan have told the BBC that at least 14 people are now known to have died in a suicide attack in the northwestern district of Swat. At least four police officers are among those killed. A senior official said the suspect was trying to enter the Kabul station compound and detonated explosives after police attempted to stop and search him. Anbarasan Ethirajan has more details.
2: The blast took place at a busy intersection near a police station during a public demonstration against the recent wave of militant attacks in Pakistan's Swat Valley. Some of those injured are said to be in critical condition. No group has admitted responsibility yet. There has been a surge of violence in Khyber Pakhtunkhwa province, where Islamist militants have been targeting the security forces. The military says more than 800 security personnel and civilians have been killed so far this year.
1: Iranian state media have dismissed President Trump's claim that Iran asked him to cancel further airstrikes, calling it a new lie. Mr. Trump said he called off the attacks, provided a deal was struck with Tehran very rapidly. He suggested the outline of an agreement had been reached, but there's been no clear sign of a diplomatic breakthrough. Earlier reports had suggested the United States and Israel were planning renewed intense strikes on Iran. The European Union's Artificial Intelligence Act has come into force, aimed at helping people understand better whether content is fake or not. The EU says the measures are intended to reduce deception and manipulation. Here's Jacob Evans.
3: Under the new rules, businesses and companies using chatbots and other interactive AI systems will have to tell users whether they're dealing with a real person or not. Any AI-generated images and videos will also have to be clearly marked. It's part of a massive push to regulate AI in the EU, with further rules and regulations set to be rolled out over the next 18 months. The bloc's AI office says that in the event of breaches of the law, companies can be fined up to $40 million, or 7% of their total worldwide annual turnover, whichever is higher.
1: Spain's delegate to its autonomous North African exclave of Ceuta says the number of people who drowned trying to reach the territory from Morocco earlier this week has risen to 72. Tens of thousands of migrants surged into the territory from Morocco on Thursday, prompting a security and diplomatic crisis for Spain. Miguel Ángel Pérez told reporters that security personnel are currently present in Ceuta.
4: We've gone from just under 700 agents in the city to just over 1,000. The armed forces were deployed on Thursday, mobilizing 2,000 troops. We've almost had 3,000 agents working to restore normality, and they will remain active as long as necessary.
1: The EU will hold emergency talks on Tuesday. World news from the BBC. In Indonesia, at least five people have died and about 40 others are missing after a ferry caught fire off the coast of eastern Java. The country's search and rescue agency says emergency teams have been deployed. It said the ferry could hold more than 250 people. Palestinian health officials now say at least 13 people have been killed in the latest Israeli airstrikes on Gaza, including some overnight. Several children are among the dead. Sunday marks the biggest daily death toll in weeks. It comes after Hamas said it had agreed to the latest stage of a deal promoted by President Trump to end the war. Uganda has unveiled a statue of the older brother of Israel's Prime Minister, Benjamin Netanyahu, Yonatan, who was killed during the Entebbe hostage rescue mission 50 years ago. The Ugandan army chief said the monument honoured Yonatan Netanyahu's courage and selfless service. He was the only Israeli soldier killed in the raid, which rescued more than 100 hostages after Palestinian militants hijacked a plane and diverted it to Uganda. At least 45 Ugandan soldiers were killed during the operation. Two helicopters have collided mid-air in Greece while responding to wildfires raging in the west of the country. Officials say the crew of one helicopter have been located and are safe. Electra Naismith reports.
5: The helicopters were helping to control a huge wildfire that's destroyed more than 100 homes northwest of Athens. Online footage appears to show two helicopters crossing paths at low altitude, with the main rotor of one striking the underside of the other before crashing in flames. The Prime Minister, Kyriakos Mitsotakis, said weather conditions in Greece were extreme, with winds so strong, even the dozens of aircraft helping to fight the fires unable to operate safely. Hundreds of firefighters are battling to stop the massive blazes in western Attica, approaching the outskirts of Athens.
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0: You're listening to Sports World with me, Delith Lloyd. Yes, live from Glasgow on the final day of the 2026 Commonwealth Games. It's Sunday, August the 2nd. How did we get to August? I've no idea. In this hour, though, we're going to hear from our Sports World reporters who've been in Scotland over the last week and a half on what their standout moments and standout interviews have been over the Commonwealth Games. And back with me, Sports World Sophia Hartley, who's been covering a lot of netball, which we've already discussed. I know you've been in heaven, Sophia, because netball is obviously one of your sports that you absolutely avidly follow. There have been some fantastic stories in the hydro as well. Let's firstly talk about Tonga, because it was their debut at these games. What has their experience been like?
8: Yeah, well, the fact that Tonga were here was history already, and you just had to see what it meant to the players to be on the court when they did interviews after their first games. A lot of them were in floods of tears, because just to have that Pacific Island heritage and representation on the world stage at a Commonwealth Games just meant so, so much to them. I think their expectations for the games were to do a little better, if I'm honest, than they were able to. They were aiming for the dream finish was sixth place. Now, in my opinion, that was probably a little bit out of reach. But they were ranked eighth, and they really wanted to better their ranking and finish seventh or equal it at eighth. And they have dropped down to ninth. But that's because the competition has been so good here at the Hydro and in Glasgow. And so they were always being ambitious, but that's what you want to be. I think that they've come away having gathered a lot of experience, and that's what tournament netball and international and multi-event competitions are all about as well. And I think that for them as a netball team, it was far more than just the netball, as I say, like being spiritually connected and being able to celebrate their culture. But they have been one of the loudest supporters at every other event here in Glasgow. I've seen all through social media, they've been at the basketball, they've been at the weightlifting, they've been at the boxing, they have been everywhere. One of the other press officers said to me, I thought it's really loud in here today. And I looked over my shoulder, it's because the whole Tongan netball team was supporting. So they've just had the time of their lives. They've gone on day trips to Edinburgh. They've just soaked it all up, and one experience for them. It's just been brilliant to watch them just thrive and just enjoy themselves as well.
0: And you obviously produced a documentary before these games, which has gone out on the BBC World Service, about Tonga netball, and you finally got to meet some of those people that you spoke to.
8: It was so, so special, Dale. Yeah, I was. I did a documentary about their journey to the Commonwealth Games, because it's not been easy for them, and a lot of people do just see the kind of the tip of the iceberg of the fact that they are here. But actually, over 12 years ago, the time that the Commonwealth Games was last in Glasgow, they were unranked. They didn't have a netball team, they didn't have a coach, they didn't have a professional setup. And there was this one woman called Salote Safista who made it her goal and made it her mission to try and get Tonga into the top 10 of international netball, to try and get them at a World Cup. And she said, if I don't do it, you can fire me. And of course, she's still standing here today as the CEO of not only Tonga Netball, but Oceania Netball as well, because they have smashed into the top 10. They've competed at Commonwealth Games and a World Cup. And it's been so special to see all the hard work that she's done behind the scenes that you don't normally see from administrators. be celebrated. And I was able to meet her outside the hydro. We had a big hug and we had a photo shoot, and she gifted me this fan that they it, a homemade fan that I could use to cool myself down in the swimming pool because it's very hot in there at Tollcross. And yeah, she was saying, everyone, this is Sophia from the BBC. So it was such a special moment, and one that I'll really, really treasure. I think like those kind of intimate moments is why this is known as the Friendly Games, and I feel very, very honoured to have been able to experience them.
0: We'll be keeping a close eye on Tonga in the future, but the spirit of Tala, the rapid rise of Tonga's netball team is available on, wherever you get your podcast or listen to your podcast from, so do be sure to listen to it if you haven't at the moment. South Africa as well, a fifth place finish for them, another fifth place finish, Sophia. They're pushing for those top spots, aren't they?
8: Yeah, the top ranked team in Africa, and it was unfortunate for them that they didn't get a semi-final, because on another day I think they could have beaten England to that semi-final spot. That game that they played was incredibly close between them and England, and actually on another day I think it could have been theirs, and that would have been amazing for African netball. It's one of it's the most popular sport that's played amongst girls and women in Africa. And so since they held that World Cup in 2023, it's been amazing to see it go from strength to strength since, and to be dominating and pushing.

0: on those other nations. But what was so great is to see in the fifth, sixth place qualification, because once you have your semi-finals, it's not over for the other nations. Like, rankings are super important in netball, and they all play classification matches, and they were able to play Uganda. Now, another incredible story that's come out of African netball, and the fact that they went up against each other, there's always a bit of a rivalry there. And African netball is just slightly different. The style is different. The way they play against each other is different to what you would see against, say, like Australia or Scotland or the home nations. And so, yeah, it even just being able to watch those matches, it's been so highly competitive that everyone who has been able to get a ticket here at the Hydro, which I think has been one of the hottest in town, has been entertained for sure.
1: I'm not going to disagree with you, Sophia, to be fair, but it was New Zealand who ultimately won the gold, as we heard earlier, beating Jamaica 56-48 earlier this Sunday. So what was it like to be involved? Here's Silver Ferns goal shooter, Grayson Wecky.
2: I think if I continue to reflect on the game and speak about it, it's starting to fit in. It was just such an intense game for, I'd say, the entire 60, really. And there was that moment in the third quarter where I felt myself kind of get the nerves a bit, and then the momentum shift back to us, and I think that's where it really switched. It was a really tough battle, and full credit to Jamaica and their defensive unit. Like, they're formidable, and you know, it was challenging in there, but I'm really proud of both my individual performance, but the way that our unit came together and the way that Georgia just did her job constantly for the entire match. Like, it's just amazing.
0: A first gold medal since 2010 for New Zealand. Now, that is some history. You talked about you had a bit of a rocky road here in terms of injury at the last World Cup. Did you think that you'd be stood here today with a gold medal around your neck?
2: It's something that I've always wanted, and I've spent this whole year thinking about it, dreaming about it, musing, and it's not always guaranteed, and there's so much unknown and risk in sport, and it's the name of the game. And so it's really hitting to be here and be healthy and be able to play and contribute for a full 60 for my team, and that result in a gold, and I'm definitely not going to take this moment for granted.
0: It's been a historic Commonwealth Games just in general in terms of the netball, and we've seen some excellent netball on display here. How important is the Commonwealth Games to this sport?
2: It's so important. It's so special to be here and feel that netball has been one of the heroes of this Commonwealth Games, and showing the strength and athleticism of these amazing athletes who compete in this sport. I'm so proud to be a netball player and be part of this community, and I see the game growing and shifting and winning more hearts and minds across the world. And I think to have it, you know, be here in Glasgow and see the way the city has gone around us, and just the moments that we shared, it's been really amazing, and long may it continue.
1: New Zealand's gold shooter Grayson and working Commonwealth champion too. A magnificent achievement from New Zealand, absolutely, which we spoke about in the last hour as well. But this is the golden hour, and one standout moment in particular for you, Sophia, if you had to pick one, and your standout interview. I know what the answer's going to be, but just explain.
0: It's got to be the Sunshine Girls for me beating Australia. That moment for me in my career so far, but also just as a sports fan, was one of the most memorable bits of sporting history I think that I've ever witnessed. Just because of the nature of the game, it was so close throughout, and the way that Jamaica played, they had to be at their ultimate best, and they absolutely were. Now, they have beaten Australia before, but I think the reason that this is a golden moment and a standout moment is because Australia don't lose big pressure moments. They have lost the odd pool game at major tournaments, but they just don't lose finals. And Australia were just shell-shocked at what had happened. They couldn't even manage a hug to their each other teammates. I think they were all just looking numbly into the crowd as everyone, it felt like, was almost against them and rooting for Jamaica. And the cheers, they were waving Jamaican flags throughout the whole 60 minutes on the bench. And then when that moment went where the goal shooter for Australia shot and missed and Jamaica won, they all charged onto the court, jumped on each other. The head coach was going to go for the jump on and then thought, actually, I probably should keep my players in shape for the final. Better not jump on all of them. And it was just so, so special. There were tears in the press box. There were tears in the team. And everyone became a huge fan of Jamaican netball overnight. So I think Yeah, for me, I think that that is almost a turning point, not only in the sport, but also

0: for Jamaica as an island and for their netball team. I think it could possibly be one of the biggest kind of team moments in Jamaica's sporting history. But I'll leave it to the Sunshine Girls to kind of sum it up even better, because they're the ones that lived it and experienced it. So I was able to speak with Bree Grierson. She plays for the Sunshine Girls, is wing attack. I spoke to her after the semi-final win and just tried to get her to sum up what an incredible experience it was.
1: Probably the best netball match I've ever played in. I think I was already excited to play against someone, one in the world. I haven't done that before, so to test my game against them was something I was excited for, but to come away with a win and one goal was just incredible. I'll be watching that on loop for years to come.
0: What does this mean to you? What does this mean to Jamaica, to represent your country?
1: Yes.
0: So many emotions out there.
1: No, it's just...
0: Take your time.
1: It's just amazing, like... We're such a small island, and to be able to put out those performances, and I wish people knew like the struggles that we go through and the camps and everything we have to do to get here, to be able to go up against number one in the world, as big as it is, the facilities and everything they have, to go out there and put a performance like that out against them is just insane, and we feel so much belief from everyone at home, everyone in the crowd. Yeah, one Jamaica, one love.
0: And you talk about one Jamaica, one love, the challenges you guys have overcome. I mean, the last international series against England, they were suspended, they were held in the UK because of the hurricane yes. that Jamaica had faced. When you go back to that moment and not being able to play that Horizon series there, to being here today, what would you like to say to everyone at home watching and what that support has meant?
1: Yeah, no, just thank you for the continued support from through every single thing we go through. You're always there and you never waver. And there's been so much belief in this team, and I feel like it's been building for years. And we just want to give back and finally give them a gold medal.
0: Let's talk about the match then itself, because it was so intense. You led for 55 minutes of it. How aware were you of those factors going on? How aware were you of the scoreline? Or did you just feel completely immersed in all of it?
1: I'm definitely aware of the scoreline. I think as a wing attack role, you're always leading that attack end, so I had to know what we were up by. But I said to Ria at halftime, I want the game to finish now, because I knew we were up and I thought they're going to come back. So I knew that was always going to happen. But I think props to us. In previous years, in previous games, we've let that win slip away. So I think amazing from us to keep that win.
0: And I actually saw a Nottingham Forest flag in the crowd today. How great is that to see that kind of support here?
1: Yeah, I keep seeing Forest fans. I'm like, come on, you Reds! So yeah, it's amazing. The fans in Nottingham are so passionate as well. So for them to also get behind me and Jamaica is just phenomenal. And I love them so much as well.
2: Great for Sophia and Bree Grierson to get a mention of Nottingham Forest. When we're chatting the Commonwealth Games, you could just hear the elation that it was brilliant, and you touched on the atmosphere in the hydro, Sophia. I was outside a few moments after that match had finished, and the colour, the yellow, the green, the blacks of Jamaica, they were just making so much noise celebrating outside the hydro. And of course, there was a bit of a royal feel to it on Saturday evening as well, because the Prince and Princess of Wales, Catherine and William, and their children as well, George, Charlotte and Louis, were all inside to watch that historic event. Sophia, thank you so much. Sophia Hartley there with her moment of the games and her standout interview. Let's move on a little bit to Adi Adedoyin, who's been covering the athletics and para-athletics a lot at the Scotstoun Stadium. Some of the best in the world, which we heard from Ed earlier, have been in action there over the past week, and there have been some great stories. How tough, Adi, was it to pick one moment for you?
3: Hi, Dennis. Very, very tough, because there have been so many great moments, like Rose Davis of Australia making history by becoming the first woman to complete the 5 and 10,000 metres double. Emmanuel Essimhen becoming the first man from Cameroon to win the 100 metres title at the age of 32. Mackenzie Little, who was one of our guest on the Warm Up Track podcast about a year ago, she won the javelin. Incredible story, because she manages to juggle a career as a doctor and an elite level athlete. But after careful deliberation, Delith, I have settled on the men's 400 meters, which showcased a rising star in the sport. So to get away first time, and Samuel Ogazi of Nigeria, the fastest man in the world this year, has Epi on his outside to chase. But Jareem Richards of Trinidad and Tobago has moved onto the shoulder of Ogazi, down that back straight. Ogazi now starting to respond. The defending champion is Sami Konga of Zambia, out on the outside. And as they approach the 200-meter mark, here comes Ogazi now starting to pour it on. He moves past Epi on his outside, past Reynolds, the Australian. And as the stagger starts to unwind into the home straight, it's Ogazi who leads from Jareem Richards. But it's Ogazi, the fastest man in the world this year, the national record holder, striding away. He crosses the line in a time of 44.26. Gold for Nigeria in the shape of Samuel Ogazi.
4: It feels amazing. It feels great. coming out here as a young guy and doing my thing. I just came here and win. That's what I do, just win.
3: You got a scholarship and you go to college in the United States, so you're part of the collegiate system. How much has that helped in terms of giving you the training, the facilities, the exposure?
4: It has helped a lot. I've changed a lot of things. Putting me here, going to Nete, I went with like a 45.9, and in less than 3-4 years, I'm running 43. So that helped me a lot. I've changed a lot of things, my mindset, my belief, my ability to run. It's just making me do supernatural things. The training, the facilities, everything is great, perfect.
3: How did it change your mindset?
4: Going in there, I went there. I didn't know I was going to be this great. I just went there to be average, decent. But when I got there, I saw a lot of fast guys there, and they kept on beating me. And I told myself, Sammy, you're the best in this game. Just go do everything right, and God will see you through. And that's what he's doing.
3: You've run an incredible time. You broke Innocent Egbuniyi's long-standing Nigerian record, which was stood since 1987. You're the fastest man in the world this year. When you're running the way you're running, and we look ahead to the next 2 years, World Championships, Olympic Games, it must give you a lot of confidence.
4: Yeah, it is. It's giving me a lot of confidence, giving me a lot of ego, giving me a lot of boost. And I got my coach by my side too, so they're all there to motivate, support, assist me in whatever way they can. Yeah.
3: You made a sacrifice. Last question for you. You made a sacrifice to go to America to do this, and it's paid off. Who does this mean the most to, what you've achieved today?
4: My mom, my dad, and my coach. Yeah.
3: Mom and dad must be very, very proud.
4: Yeah, they are. Yeah.
2: So the men's 400 metres Commonwealth Games champion Samuel Agassi. Tell us a bit more about him then, Addy. Are we looking at someone who could challenge for medals at future major championships?
3: It certainly looks like it, Delph. He's the fastest man in the world this year and only 20 years old. And he made history with that victory because he's the first man from Nigeria to win that 400-meter Commonwealth title. The closest a Nigerian had previously got to winning it was back in 1994 when Sunday Bada claimed a bronze. Agassi wasn't even born then. He's just graduated from the University of Alabama in the United States, where he had a sports scholarship. He's the fourth fastest man in history with a personal best of 43.38, which is set on route to winning the collegiate title. That's the NCAA. And he's had an incredible season. Won the NCAA titles both indoors and out. Broke the long-standing Nigerian record, which was set by Innocent Egbuniyi in 1987. And now that he's graduated and effectively turned pro, he'll get invited to the Diamond League meetings, which is the elite Grand Prix circuit outside the major championships, which means he'll get to test himself regularly against the top quarter milers around. And as you heard from that interview, he's very ambitious, not lacking in confidence, and essentially able to deliver in his first major championships as a senior when he was a heavy favorite. So that shows that he can cope with the pressure and perform under the bright lights. Now, Tonabuk Okawa is the president of an Athletics Federation of Nigeria, and he says they're expecting big things from Agassi in the future.
5: He's been amazing, and Nigeria as a whole, we are proud of him. And I know that more is yet to come with him and some other ones like Ajayi and rest of them.
3: How much would you say that what he's achieved has been part of being scouted and being in that NCAA system, which is very, very competitive, the facilities and everything?
5: Yeah, well, I'll say it all started from home. You cannot just say the NCAA. He's been representing Nigeria at the lower level, junior level, before they discovered him. When they represent Nigeria at that junior level, scouts from U.S. that want them in schools, in their schools, get to see them and pick them up, give their scholarship to go represent them in their schools. They start working on them.
3: How are the scouts finding them? Like, for example, how was he discovered to be scouted and receive the scholarship?
5: Maybe when we are doing national trials, they come around, scouts come around.
3: To Nigeria?
5: Yeah, to Nigeria. Actually, they come to Nigeria. Some of them check their records or whatever they are doing in national trials. When they don't come, they always know their time because you can look at the platform and see who is doing good. That's how they get to know about them and then reach out to their managers or to their coaches and then reach out to us also at the federation level, then we allow them go. You can hold them, you gotta let them go to school and then you have to let them go to school and they follow up with their sporting career also.
3: The NCAA is very intense. They pushed him very, very hard. And with that, he has run some amazing times. He broke the record indoors, broke the record outdoors in NCAAs. Yeah. He broke in the Senti Gwenicki's record, which has stood since 1987. So when you're having athletes like him competing on that circuit, how important is that for their development in terms of taking them to the next level?
5: Well, I know that what the Nigerians do or what we try to do at the Ministry of Sports in Nigeria, they always try to give them some kind of welfare, training grants and rest of it, which we help them prepare apart from what they are doing in their schools. But some of them that are at the elite level, they also receive training grants, and at the elite level, they're already making some money too. But that not to say you will not assist them financially. Everybody wants that. So that's what we do to keep them going and then monitor what their foreign coaches are doing. Some of the coaches, we invite them when we have competition. Ogazi's coach is here, and some of them are even Ajayi's coach. So we let them come, we work together. That's their private coach, and then the coaches from Nigeria also, they all put her together and work on them.
3: Can this man break the world record? That's what we're talking about now. The
5: That's
3: times
5: what
3: is
5: we're looking at. Let's see how it goes.
3: But you think he's a man who could break the world record in the future?
5: Oh, he is going to do that. Definitely. Definitely he will break the world record.
2: Gosh, that's such a bold statement, Addy, isn't it? I mean, can he break the world record?
3: I mean, the world record is 43.03, which was set by Wade van Niekerk in the Olympic final in Rio. Delef is going to take some performance to beat that record because we're talking about Superman territory here, to be blatantly honest. But Ogazi's progression has been incredible. He took a second off his personal best in 2024 to lower it to 44.41, then improved to 44.02 in May this year. That's when he broke the Nigerian record, which has stood for 39 years. And a month later, he clocked his personal best of 43.38 to take him to within 0.35 seconds of that world record, take him fourth on the all-time list in the 400 meters at the age of 20 years old. And he's still got a lot of room to improve. A lot's going to depend on whether he stays fit because it's a very physically demanding event. But he's run a personal best in a very busy collegiate schedule in a one-off race, fast track, right conditions, adrenaline. You just never know. But I think we are looking at a future star in this event.
2: Addy, great to have your thoughts on your standout moment and interview of these games. The 400-metre champion, Samuel Ogazi. Ed Harry's still alongside me. Ed, we spoke earlier, didn't we, on Sports World about the athletics, where, of course, you've mainly been this week. But I know you were actually there for the very first medal of these games.
6: Yeah, Della, 215 medal events at this slimmed-down Glasgow 2026 Commonwealth Games. But more para events with medals than ever before at a Commonwealth Games. And the honour of being the very first gold, that was men's para powerlifting in the lightweight category. It was at the Armadillo, just across the way from where we're sat now. And there's a theatre to sport, and it is a theatre. It's circles of tiered seating. It's a really great atmosphere in there. And I was there to see Mark Swan of England win that first gold medal. And afterwards, so level-headed, so down to earth. But I guess that's all part of the champion's mindset. But there was a bit of a cheeky smile when he said he was going to go out and he was going to celebrate. And I think sport works best when it's simple. And powerlifting, it's a mixed classification because it's a bench press. You're lying on your back, you're bringing that bar down to your chest, and then you're pushing it out and you're locking your elbows. So you can be a person of short stature, as Mark is. You can be a wheelchair user. You can have lower limb impairments. What's being measured is how heavy is the weight you can lift versus how heavy you yourself are. And that's the equation. And to be there on that opening day and all of that atmosphere for gold medal number one, yeah, that was really special.
2: Absolutely. Well, you've seen many, many medals since then, including this one in the women's 800 metres.
7: Hunter Ballard's leading. She's got a metre or so on Billings. Hunter Ballard to the finishing straight, winding up the pace. She's got a couple of metres, Hunter Ballard. Here comes Lillian Adira, the world champion. But I don't think she's going to get there today. Hunter Ballard's coming away. She's got 5, 6, 7, 10 metres. Hunter Ballard's the Commonwealth champion.
2: And that, Ed, that win for Georgia Hunter-Bell is the one that you've chosen as your standout moment of these games.
6: Yeah, because Georgia Hunter-Bell's rise over the last 2 years or so, Delith, it's been incredible. She's got the same coaches as Kigley Hodgkinson, that's Trevor Painter, and friend of Sports World, Jenny Meadows, herself a former international 800 metres medalist. And we'll delve deeper into Georgia's backstory in a moment, but first, that role of honour. It already started with a fourth place finish here in Glasgow at the World Indoors in 2024. That was followed in the summer by a European silver and then an Olympic bronze over 15. 1,300 metres. Last year, it was world silver over 800 metres. And at the 2026 World Indoors, it was 1,500 metres gold. Now, if you're keeping count, all of that

0: means that before last night she had medals from the Olympic Games, the World's Indoors and Out, and the Europeans. So let's hear from her now on what her first Commonwealth medal, and a gold one at that, means to her.
1: Overall, so thrilled. I really hoped I could win today. The race didn't go how I expected, but I'm happy with how I adjusted to it. And yeah, obviously wanted to cross the line first. I thought it would go out hot. I thought it would go out pretty quick. And so the goal was to get up and be in that like second position. So I got out quite hard and then found myself at the front. So I was like, I'll just lead here, but I will do the minimum amount. I'm not going to push it on. I'm just going to keep it slow. And then I'll make a move only when I feel that pressure coming from the pack. So that was around kind of 200, 150 to go. And yeah, just wanted to have a huge finish. So glad I did that.
2: Georgie, you've done so much, but a first outdoor gold medal. Yeah. How much does that give you confidence for the future? And how significant is it, a landmark moment for you?
1: Yeah, absolutely. It definitely is. Every medal is a landmark moment, but my first outdoor gold is huge. There's four opportunities to win medals this year with World Indoors, Commonwealth, Europeans and Ultimate. So I'm two golds down and there's two more to go. I don't take anything for granted. I know like every competition, you've got to bring it every time and someone can have a great day. So I'm learning that you have to be consistent and that's hard and there are hiccups along the way. But I'm just, yeah, really, really happy with what we put together this season.
2: I think you just said outside that anything's possible.
1: Yeah.
2: Does that go all the way to the Olympics and maybe a battle with Keely over the 800 and the 1500 as well?
1: Of course, you know, like I was just talking with the girls in the area before we went out to get our medals and we were all talking about a race that we've got coming up. I won't say which one, but I think we should all be in it, like everyone, for the 800. So I think that would be sick. Like we all love racing against each other. We all run really fast when we run together. So yeah, like of course we want to race and do well.
2: I know that other athletes didn't come to the Commonwealth Games. Does the gold validate and prove it was the right decision for you to do so?
1: For me, yes. You know, like every decision is different per athlete. A few weeks ago, I had to pull out of London, which I was devastated about because I was sick. You know, like which wasn't the plan, but you have to adapt to your unique situation. So for me, I wanted to come and it was absolutely the right thing for me. Can't speak on anyone else because you never know what's going on behind the scenes. People are dealing with things all the time. And yeah, we want to be healthy. We want to be racing all the time. I think that's what people don't understand. If we could, we would race nonstop all the time. You know, we get incentivized financially. We love it. Like this is what we train for to do. So if we're not showing up, there is a reason for that.
3: The 800-meter Commonwealth champion, Georgia Hunter-Bell. And Ed, she's someone who's got a fascinating backstory.
0: Yeah, everything that's happened to her as an elite track and field athlete has happened since she turned 30, and she's 32 now. So the question is, where was she before that? And the simplified version is like the synopsis of a Hollywood film. This is an English woman who went to the US to study at university. Collegiate track and field athletics was her thing. But by the time she finished college, rather than that being a springboard into a pro career, she'd had enough. She went and got a job in cybersecurity, working in the City of London. And then during lockdown, rediscovered running. That's the simplified version, but there's more nuance to it than that because she wasn't just going to the office and coming home and doing a sport recreationally. At duathlon and triathlon, getting on the bike, she was still involved in elite sport. Now, I've been speaking to Commonwealth silver medalist Alison Kirbishley about how Georgia rediscovered track and field. First, though, we can hear from the former 1500 metres Commonwealth, World and European champion Steve Cram on that misconception that Hunter-Bell had no involvement at all with elite sport during her 20s.
4: Georgia herself would be the first to say, look, I was an athlete. You know, I did train and I was, you know, in the sport. I explored, you know, different sports, explored the triathlon and then came back. It's not like she just started running 3-4 years ago, which sometimes kind of that gets played out a little bit. So she had the basics and the background and knew what the sport was about, obviously. And I think in some ways the triathlons helped her a lot because we know how much cycling still plays a part of her preparation in the winter. I was, you know, with the British athletes on the training camp in South Africa every winter in January, which we go on every year. And I was hiring my bike from the same place that Georgia gets hers. And actually the guy runs the bike shop, he's got to know them quite well. He's kind of quite surprised that this athletics group are hiring bikes and going out because Keely was as well. It's kind of added to what she's producing on the track. I love watching Georgia race though. I think she's a brilliant racer and that's what I love about her. She's very, very intelligent out there on the track. She's intelligent anyway, but she's intelligent out there on the track. Race is really smart. and isn't frightened to flip and flop between the 8 and the 15.
5: She sort of

0: claims that, that COVID helped her fall back in love with running. As many people say, they for their sanity, they were getting out the door for their 1 hour a day. And I think that was where she really started to fall back in love with it, because she's the first to admit she really did just decide to shut the door on it. She went to America to college, and that was kind of where she just started to fall out of love with the sport. And it was interesting, actually, you using Steve to talk about it, because it was his commentary in the World Indoors in Glasgow when she finished fourth. And she burst on the scene. You know, many of us didn't really know about her. We knew she'd won English schools and things like that, but she just disappeared. And apparently it was her bosses that watched it and were like, oh, you really are quite good. So they gave her a kind of sabbatical in that summer of 2024, which was obviously the Olympic Games. And then it you know, her career just took off. And it was during that sabbatical that she went, you know what, I'm really going to give this a go. So I think many people look at her age and think, actually, you know, she's at the latter stages of her career and going into kind of thinking about retirement. She's actually not. You need to compare her more to a sort of 24-year-old, because she had so much time away from the sport. And cycling, as Steve mentioned, is still a big part of what she did. She's a very, very good duathlete. She was world age group champion in her early 20s. So that is, you know, and she's just grateful for every opportunity she gets, and she's grabbing every championship. So, you know, another Olympic cycle, I think she's going to have a medal haul that's just going to keep getting bigger.
1: Quite incredible, and I absolutely agree with Alison. And then, as she was saying herself, Georgia, in the interview as well, the Europeans next, and then this brand new championship, the ultimate championship, a world athletics event, which will end the season in those years when there isn't a Worlds outdoors and when there isn't an Olympics. So, all together, carrying that momentum forward, she could have four titles by, what, mid-September?
2: And the Great Britain narrative is quite interesting as well, because you've already touched on she's got the same coaches, the same training camp as Keely Hodgkinson, the 800-metre Olympic champion. You touched on the fact that Georgia Hunter-Bell won bronze in the 1,500 metres in Paris 2 years ago. But this 800-metre going forward, are we going to see them compete? Will they both go for 800-metre gold in LA in the Olympics in 2 years' time, Ed?
1: I think it's fascinating. And I can't see why not, because very early on we had that delineation, as you mentioned, at the Olympic Games. As Keely Hodgkinson was winning gold in the 800, Hunter-Bell was taking bronze in the longer of those middle distance races, the 15. But there really isn't that distinction anymore. Think back to the Worlds last year when they went head to head. It was Hunter-Bell who passed her stablemate Keely Hodgkinson to take the silver, as Keely took the bronze, both of them behind Lillian Adira. So it's a little bit less transparent, if you like, as to who is going to do what. What I would say on the subject of having two coaches, Trevor Painter and Jenny Meadows, leading that group, Jenny Meadows was able to be here. Trevor Painter has been in Portugal with the rest of the group, including Keely Hodgkinson, where they are getting ready for the Europeans. And that is where Georgia Hunter-Bell flew the morning after. She wasn't flying to Birmingham. She's like, I've got to get on a plane. And we're like, surely you're not getting on a plane to Birmingham. No, a plane to Portugal. So having that flexibility of two coaches really helps. And not just LA, Delith, in terms of a rivalry between the two of them in the same event, the 800. What about the world record in the 800? Audrey Vero of Switzerland had a fantastic race, which we heard live on Sports World a few weeks ago at the Stockholm Diamond League meeting. Vero became the third quickest woman in history. Keely Hodgkinson finished narrowly behind her and stayed at fifth or sixth on that all-time list. So Vero, we will see at the Europeans, making that an incredible race. And then you've got the Kenyans. You've got the world champion Lillian Adira, a real random factor in the same way that Mary Mora has been in this story and might be again. Hard to know what kind of performance those athletes will bring. Both rather enigmatic, but Adira has now got a world silver and a world gold, I should say, and now a Commonwealth silver. Yeah, it's going to be absolutely fascinating over the next 2 years, but I think it's a good group, a group that supports everybody in that group, the group that Trevor Painter and Jenny Meadows have built. But yeah, when you step onto that white line, it's all about winning. And we've already seen it once in Tokyo when they got silver and bronze. It would be fantastic if we could see them going head-to-head at some of these majors over the next few years.
2: What a prospect. Great to have your thoughts, Ed. Thank you. Sportsworld's Ed Harry there. Let's move on to Shabnam Yunus-Jewell, who's now alongside me here at the BBC in Scotland. Shabnam, you've seen 10 sports across the last 10 days. What moment or performance has stood out for you there?
3: Oh, do you know what? Firstly, I'm so lucky to have been able to pop into all 10, covering most of them. Last night we went to the Athletics and saw that amazing Josh Kerr moment in front of the Scottish crowds. It was absolutely incredible. We spoke a little bit, I remember, about weightlifting when I was there, Delith, and you said, you know, you've been doing a little bit of lifting yourself. I have started doing a bit. And I suppose, you know, because of that personal interest, I have to say I really enjoyed my day at the weightlifting. That was a personal favourite of mine. I saw Mirabai Chanu of India win, you know, she broke 3 records and won another gold medal for India. Sarah Davies Small from Lancashire, where I'm from, she won a silver medal here. She's, you know, it might be her last game, so it was an amazing moment there. But there was also moments in the pool, I think, that I really enjoyed. Husna Kukundakwe won Uganda's first para swimming medal, which was really great because we'd spoken to her before. But it's hard to look past Chad Leclos, isn't it? He's become the most successful Commonwealth athlete of all time, winning his 21st medal here in the men's 4x100 medley relay, adding to his previous 2 medals at this games, and that's moved in one clear fellow swimmer Emma McEwen of Australia, who had been the most decorated athlete. So, as you'd expect, you know, Chad's been in quite a lot of demand at these games, lots of different interviews, but we managed to get him, many thanks to producer Adam, who managed to get him, and after that record-breaking night, and I spoke to him and started by asking what that 21st medal meant to him.
4: It's been really surreal, I'll be honest. I've done a lot of interviews in the last, like, 17 hours, but I think every time I talk about it, it doesn't feel as real as it should, you know, because it's just, I think that first medal, the number 19, was the most important to get that ball rolling for me. But last night's relay was so special, you know, those boys swam out of there, they swam their hearts out for me, you know, and for their country, you know, and I think for me, looking back on it as a week, it couldn't have panned out any better. It really couldn't have panned out any better. I did my best time I've done in 7 years, 900 fly, even though it was fifth, I lost to the top 4 guys in the world, right? You know, so I'm super grateful for that. And just also something to build on. You know, I'm looking at it also not just as the end and the closing of a chapter. Who knows, maybe I'm going to be in India, you know? Start my career and finishing it off there, you know, that could be a pretty cool story.
3: Yeah. Where does it rank among your achievements then?
4: This? Oh, no, this is... I mean, London 2012, of course. Number one, always be number one. But I think this is number two. I mean, this is definitely number two behind that, absolutely. And even though it wasn't a gold, and you know, I'm used to celebrating obviously gold, but this meant everything to me. I mean, even that silver in the relay that I swam the heats for, I promise you now, I've never been so nervous in my life for a relay. I was in tears in the stands just watching them because I knew how important that moment was, because it was going to set me up to put it in my own hands, theoretically, you know. And honestly, one of the biggest moments I could have ever asked for. Seriously, it was. I never thought I'd be so blown away to get, you know, those 3 medals in my life.
3: You still get nervous after all this time?
4: I was nervous, man. I was nervous last night. I was on the block. I was like, no, the weird part was I wasn't nervous for the race because I knew that we were good. It was going to be tight. I knew it was going to be tight for bronze and silver. I mean, Australia were very good. We thought if we had a perfect race, we could maybe beat them. But I didn't want to take any chances on the underwaters in the takeover, so I was very safe. And even the underwaters, I made sure I came up before the 15, because in the individual, I'm just saying, it is what it is. You know, if you get yourself disqualified, but if you mess it up for the team, it's much more pressure. So I knew I had to be exactly where I needed to be.
3: I mean, your journey started in 2010 when you started winning medals. And here we are, 2026. What is the secret to your longevity? And just to be able to do this with everything else that goes on in life as well, all the ups and downs.
4: Yeah, look, you sort of stay true to yourself. Goal setting is important. I think for me, I've always been born with a very competitive gene, so I think I am that guy, you know, who just wants to win all the time and wants to try to compete. But I think at the end of the day, it comes down to goal setting. And if you can keep yourself in a position where you're always striving to be better, whether that's another medal in the relay or whether that's another national team or whatever it is, there's always something to go towards. And I think that's what I've done really well over the last 15, 20 years. You know, I've always looked at the next competition. I've always really focused on that. And I feel very happy about, look, it's perfect. My career, if I retired today, I couldn't have asked for a better career.
3: And I always like to ask people who've done great things, if you could speak to your younger self and tell yourself something that you know now about yourself, what would you say?
4: I'd say it's an interesting question. I got asked that a few days ago. I wanted to think about it for a bit, but I think the one thing I'd say is just to take it in a bit more. I didn't take it in enough, and I didn't smell the roses, appreciate what we had done as a team. Sometimes, I mean, I remember Glasgow 2014, I was so on to the next one. I won 7 medals. And, like, I came back and I was still, like, I was really happy with this, but, like, I should have just said, you know what, man, this is two medals is enough, one medal was enough. I should have just been a bit more, I don't say grateful, but just appreciate the moments more. That's what it is.
3: And I want to ask about your family, because we've heard from your dad, Bert, and all that he's been through, the emotions over the years. Just how emotional is this one?
4: No, this was up there, guys. I tell you, I can't tell you how. It was weird. I don't know, it was Nick Hope after the 100, after the 4x1 freestyle on day one. And I don't know why I started crying. I was like so

0: think it was just like a bit of a relief moment, you know, because I think once we got that number 19, it was like, okay, I did what I set out to do 8 years ago, because I can't speak for Emma McKeon overtaking me and 4 years ago, right? So it was, the goal was always to get to 19, even when 8 years ago, to be the most successful. So I think that's kind of what made me feel a little bit like emotional about that. Which obviously, yeah, just knowing that it's possible. I mean, honestly, where I was a year ago, guys, I wasn't swimming a year ago. I was pretty much semi-retired a year ago, you know, opening up swim clubs. I'd been injured for so long, and I thought, I didn't know. I mean, I knew I wanted to come back, but it was kind of like I needed the body to heal a bit, you know? So I think for me, I decided to start swimming again around a year ago, you know, and Commonwealth Games is a huge part of that. So, I mean, the way I've come in a year, I can't believe it. Huge credit to my coach and my team for getting me in the shape that I'm in. I mean, almost the same time I did 12 years ago, 900 fly, right? I'm up there. I'm challenging, and that's the most important thing. It didn't matter even really about the medals. It's about challenging, you know, making sure that I'm competitive. And same that's going to happen short course. You know, I plan to try and be world champion in December. That is the plan. Okay. Short course. I think I'm a lot better short course right now than I am long course, and I'm only going to improve. We've got Budapest next year. And, yeah, of course, a big 2028, five Olympics. Five Commonwealths, five Olympics.
1: The plan is to get ready for that now?
0: Absolutely. No, the plan is to be competitive. It's not just to be ready for that. I want to be competitive, whether it's relays or whether it's individual. I mean, it will be individual for sure. I'm in this game to try and be the best that I can be. If the body's had enough, I'll retire. I can retire today. I say this very respectfully. I'm doing this because I really want to be here, and I don't need to be here. I hope that doesn't come across arrogant, but it's the truth. I really don't have to be swimming, and I love it. I love competing. There's nothing I love more than last night's thrill and agony, like not knowing how it's going to go, and that seconds before we touch, it's the craziest feeling in the world. It's the drug that I can't seem to shake. London, fortunately, unfortunately, bit me from an early age, and I haven't been able to shake it, so thanks to you guys at the BBC for that. Eh?
1: And finally, do you get a chance to have a bit of a break and celebrate properly now?
0: I do. So my brother is in Austin. He's getting married in January in Cape Town, and his wife is from Texas, his wife-to-be. So my parents are always going to go spend time with them. So I told them I couldn't do it because we're opening three academies in South Africa next week, extra, with Virgin Active. So we've partnered with them in South Africa and a global. So we're opening the Chad the Clo Virgin Active academies across South Africa. So we've got 12 open. We've got another four we're opening next week. So my brother knows I can't come. So he doesn't know that I changed my flight to surprise him and his wife. So I'm very excited. So I'm going to spend a week with them, and then I've got to get back to work for short course.
1: Have a lovely time. Thank you for talking to us.
0: Thank you, guys.
2: That was such a lovely interview. Chad Le Clos with Shabnam Yunus-Jewell. And Le Clos leaves Glasgow as the most decorated athlete in the history of the Commonwealth Games with 21 medals. We've heard from some of the athletes that have left their mark on these games in Glasgow. But to finish this hour, let's hear from someone who's twice been crowned a Commonwealth Games champion. Flora Duffy became Bermuda's first Olympic gold medalist when she won gold at the Tokyo 2020 Games. Either side of that, she raced to gold on the Gold Coast of Australia at the Commonwealths in 2018 before successfully defending her title in Birmingham 4 years ago. At the age of 38, Duffy announced her retirement from the sport just last month, and I've been speaking to her about her career, her legacy, and what the Commonwealth Games means to her. First, I started asking her how she'd reached her decision to retire.
3: I knew it was inevitable. Every athlete knows that the time is going to come when we're in retirement, it's time. And for me, it was a slow process. I started 2025 season really well, and then I had an injury which just dragged on that whole year, and that was really the first sign that I was like, this might be approaching the time of my retirement. My body's just not holding up to the demands of the training that I need to race at the level that I want to race at. And so as that year went on and my injury wasn't healing, I wasn't able to train the way I needed to, the retirement thought slowly started to creep in, which was very scary at first. You know, it's a whole emotional and mental process to accept it and then to voice it and then to announce it. So for me, I was lucky that I had the time to process it all. And so when I made the announcement a few weeks ago, I felt really at peace and happy with the decision. I will say I still was incredibly emotional, far more than I thought I would be, because I'd voiced it for a few weeks by then, but still putting it out there to the world, it felt different. It was a lot.
2: Absolutely. It just becomes real then, doesn't it? When everyone knows when you've announced it. You talk about being emotional. How do you feel now, a couple of weeks after that announcement, Flora?
3: Now I feel good. You know, I can have a conversation

0: people about my career, about my decision, about how I got there. There's still a bit of sadness, and I think there will be for a while, but there's a lot of pride. I'm really proud of my career and excited for what's next. Yeah, I just feel a lot of gratitude and at peace with that this chapter is closing and that another chapter is starting.
1: I'm pleased to hear you talking about pride. A lot of athletes often say when they're mid-career that they'll worry about or think about what they've achieved once their career is over. Have you had time to reflect on what you've achieved? You must know the significance of what you've achieved throughout your career.
0: I don't think it's quite fully set in. I think that probably will start to happen over the next couple months as things slow down and I have a bit of time for, you know, to have a bit of perspective. What I do appreciate immediately was how fit I was and the amount of training I was able to accomplish and back up the days. And I'm just like, wow, like I guess that's like the start of me being like, wow, I was pretty good at this, because now I'm quite unfit and I joined some friends to swim and I'm significantly slower than I was. So that's sort of the starting of the process, I suppose, of reflecting of what I've achieved, that I was quite good at triathlon and the impact that had, you know, primarily in Bermuda. And I guess I hopefully, you know, in the triathlon community worldwide.
1: I think you've hugely underestimated the fact that you were quite good at triathlon. What would you say at the moment ranks as your most proudest achievement?
0: I think Tokyo Olympics, winning gold, that was certainly the pinnacle of my career. And I just had an amazing day on the exact day that I needed to. And it had really been my dream to win an Olympic medal, an Olympic gold medal, since I was a little kid. So to come full circle and to actually do it and be Bermuda's first ever gold medal. And you know, in a time where we'd just come out of COVID and it hadn't been like the nicest time for a lot of people. And so for me to win gold, it had such an impact in Bermuda, more than I ever could have imagined. It was bigger than just a swim, bike, run race. It had a significant impact. And I think that was the most special for me, that it went far beyond the race course. And that's, yeah, incredibly cool. And, you know, makes me emotional thinking about it. So certainly winning gold in Tokyo. And then right up there is also being able to race in a World Triathlon Series race in Bermuda. Bermuda hosted for 3 years. I got to race in two of them in 2018 and 2022. And luckily I won both of those. So it was incredibly special to race on my home roads, particularly in 22 as the reigning Olympic champion. I grew up doing a lot of races on Front Street where the race was hosted. And so to be doing that as a Olympic champion and world champion and Commonwealth champion was just like mind-blowing, and the community came out. And so it was just so special.
1: And that, of course, is part of the legacy. That is down to you, why those races were in Bermuda. The legacy, no doubt, is still being felt even now. Clearly it is, Flora.
0: It is, yeah. It was incredibly special that those races were hosted in Bermuda. I mean, you know, I definitely was feeling the pressure and expectation at the time. Whilst you have this expectation to win, you also need to soak it in and look around and see who's come out to support you. You know, now after the Olympics, I was really honored that quite a few things are named after me around the island. And so that's really special, particularly now that I have retired. And I'm like, wow, like this is pretty incredible that I go to the track and it's named after me, or a road is named after me. You know, those sorts of things never really sink in, but it's, yeah, incredibly special. And I just really hope that young Bermudians believe that they can go on and achieve big things, and seeing my name around the island just continues to inspire them.
1: I'm sure they do, and it's certainly well-deserved. We have to talk Commonwealth Games as well, because winning in 2018 on the Gold Coast in Australia, then defending your title 4 years later in Birmingham in England. How special have the Commonwealth Games been to you, and how important have they been throughout your career?
0: Well, the 2006 Melbourne Commonwealth Games was my first ever elite race at 18 years old. So, I mean, the Commonwealths, they've been with me since the very start. And I can remember that race. I hadn't done much international racing prior to it. And I qualified and off I went. And that really catapulted my career. I had a great race finishing eighth. And I'm just so grateful that triathlon was included, because it was, for me coming from Bermuda, it was just such a huge opportunity to race against some of the best in the world. And then, you know, fast forward a few years and going into the 2018 Commonwealth Games on the Gold Coast as the favorite, that was a huge moment and almost felt like a stepping stone to going into an Olympic Games. That 2018 Games was particularly special because the women's triathlon was the first event and the first medal awarded. So Bermuda was sitting at the top of the medal table for a bit, which was incredibly cool. So yeah, and then going into Birmingham to defend, you know, I'm really proud of my Commonwealth career and the Commonwealth titles that I've won. Each race has been so special, and yeah, I'm grateful for the Commonwealth Games. I'm a little sad that triathlon's not included in this, in the one currently going on now. But hopefully in 4 years' time, triathlon will be back in.
1: And talking about your future, Flora, what now then? Because for any athlete that finishes, that ends their career at playing or competing at a sport, it must be so difficult, because your life for 20, 30 years has revolved around structure, around routines. It's quite a daunting prospect, isn't it, to give up what you love. What is next for you, Flora?
0: Yeah, well, it's a very good question. It is a little daunting, particularly because I really thrive on structure and routine. So I'm doing my best to give myself some of that at the moment. It dawned on me that for more than half of my life, I've been racing as a professional athlete. And I was just like, wow, that is a long time when I really think about it. So I'm not sure exactly what's next. I have a few plans. I would like to spend a bit more time in Bermuda. At the moment, it just sort of feels like I'm spent a lot of time training here in Boulder, Colorado. My husband is from South Africa. We spent a lot of time in Stellenbosch. So really just sort of sorting out our lives in both places. And I think once that's in place and I know where I'm going to spend more of my time, I'll be able to carve out a path to see whatever I want to do. But I feel like I'm in quite a lucky position where I don't have to jump into something right away. I can give myself some time and space to relax a little, still do a bit of training so I can keep up with my very fast friends here in Boulder, and then start to think about what projects do I want to tackle in the future.
1: For anyone listening around the world that might be from a small nation that maybe wants to get into triathlon or get into sports, what would be your advice? What would you say to them?
0: Well, I mean, I would say to them, if I can do it, they can too. I mean, I was just growing up in Bermuda. I loved sports and I loved to swim, bike and run. And what I was really lucky with is I had a few people that really believed in me and supported me. And so that would be my advice, is that you don't need a big fancy team. Mm-hmm. You just need a couple of people that really believe in you and support you, and you can make it. You can make it to the top. You can chase your dreams, whatever it is in sport. There will always be people along the way to help you. And if you don't have a big fancy team, yeah, at the races, that's totally fine. You don't need it. Just some belief, hard work, and good supportive people backing you.
1: Such great advice. Pleasure speaking to you, Flora, and congratulations on a terrific career. And we wish you all the best in your future.
0: Thank you very much.
1: The great Flora Duffy from Bermuda, a two-time Commonwealth champion. More to come here from Glasgow on the final day of the Commonwealth Games, the other side of the very latest BBC News.
2: BBC News, I'm John Shea. Officials in Pakistan have told the BBC at least 14 people are now known to have died in a suicide attack in the northwestern district of Swat. At least four police officers were killed. A senior official said the suspect was trying to enter the Kabul station compound and detonated explosives after police attempted to stop and search him. Anbarasan Ethirajan reports.
3: The blast took place at a busy intersection near a police station during a public demonstration against the recent wave of militant attacks in Pakistan's Swat Valley. Some of those injured are said to be in critical condition. No group has admitted responsibility yet. There has been a surge of violence in Khyber Pakhtunkhwa province, where Islamist militants have been targeting the security forces. The military says more than 800 security personnel and civilians have been killed so far this year. Pakistan has previously blamed such attacks in border provinces on militants coming from neighboring Afghanistan. The Taliban authorities in Kabul deny Afghan involvement.
4: Iranian state media have dismissed President Trump's claim that Iran asked him to cancel further airstrikes, calling it a new lie. Mr. Trump said he called off the attacks, provided a deal was struck with Tehran very rapidly. Kasra Naji reports.
5: News agencies in Iran reported an unnamed high official saying that there has been no framework agreement to end the war, as President Trump has claimed. Iran sees many of the U.S. president's messages and statements as part of psychological warfare. But there is no denying that Iran and the United States are exchanging messages on how to end the war. One plan that both sides are considering is going back to the vaguely worded framework agreement the two sides signed at the end of June, this time with a lot more clarity.
4: The European Union's Artificial Intelligence Act has come into force, aimed at helping people understand better whether content is fake or not. It includes new rules requiring firms to tell users when they're interacting with an AI chatbot and to label clearly any AI-generated images or videos. Two helicopters responding to wildfires in Greece have collided mid-air, killing both people on board one of the aircraft. The other helicopter's crew members have been rescued alive. The Greek Prime Minister Kyriakos Mitsotakis said weather conditions were extreme. Sarah Rainsford reports.
6: They were battling the flames down below, two fire helicopters working west of Athens, when something went very wrong. The collision happened as Greece is now gripped by wildfires. There is a history of them here. This time, fierce winds, at times gale force, are making things worse. They're fanning the flames, and they're making it dangerous for aircraft that would normally drop water from above.
4: World News from the BBC. In Indonesia, at least five people have died and about 40 others are missing after a ferry caught fire off the coast of eastern Java. The country's search and rescue agency says emergency teams have been deployed. It said the ferry could hold more than 250 people. Local media reports say people jumped into the sea to escape the blaze. The ferry was travelling from Indonesia's second largest city, Surabaya, to Makassar on the island of Sulawesi. Palestinian health officials now say at least 13 people have been killed in the latest Israeli airstrikes on Gaza, including some overnight. Several children are among the dead. Sunday marks the biggest daily death toll in weeks. It comes after Hamas said it had agreed to the latest stage of a deal promoted by President Trump to end the war. The Romanian army has carried out controlled explosions to help redirect a branch of the River Danube towards the country's only nuclear power plant. A reactor at the Cernavoda plant was shut down this week as the river's water level dropped to a record low during a prolonged heatwave. An ultra-runner from New Zealand has broken the record for the fastest time running the entire length of the Alps. It took Sophie Woods just 29 days to cover more than 2,000 kilometres across the European mountain range. She ran between 15 and 18 hours a day. Despite facing storms, heat waves and wildfires, the 42-year-old beat the previous record by 6 days. Woods says she's now looking forward to eating some vegetables and sitting on her sofa watching television.
7: I couldn't think about the whole thing. The idea of running 2,000 kilometres is just silly. So I was only ever thinking about the day, the hour, the sort of minute that I was in, because if I started thinking about the end, then for sure I was going to twist an ankle or, you know, faceplant.
4: The record-breaking runner, Sophie Woods. And that's the latest BBC News.
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10: You're listening to Sports World with me, Delith Lloyd, live from Glasgow on the final day of the 2026 Commonwealth Games. But let's break away from the games for the next few minutes to discuss the rest of Sunday's sports news, starting with golf, where we're approaching the conclusion of the final round of the Women's Open at Royal Lytham and St Anne's in the northwest of England. Yelimi No of the United States started the final round with a three-shot lead on 7 under par. Let's head to the course, where we can speak to the BBC's golf correspondent Ian Carter. Ian, hello. What's the current state of play with just a few holes remaining?
11: Hi, Delith. An extraordinarily tense final day here. Yearly Minot has really struggled. She's 3 over par despite 2 birdies today, and that means she's dropped back to 4 under. And we have joint leaders Shiho Kawaki, who plays on the Japanese tour, at 5 under par. She has just made her way to the 18th tee. And Esther Henselite, who has just had a brilliant birdie at the 15th, the German Solheim Cup player, moving to 5 under par, 1 under on the day, and putting together a really good back nine with 3 birdies on the inward half after going to the turn in 37. No at 4 under par. Hyeran Yu, who is going for 3 majors in a row, still in it at 3 under par. The clubhouse leader as it stands at the moment is Nelly Korda, the world number one round in 68, to get to 2 under par. Gino Titikun is also on that 2 under par mark with 2 holes to go. Charlie Hull, from a home perspective, finished with a round of 72, ended up at 1 under par, so it's another near miss in a major for her, and it will be for Lottie Woad as well. She's on the 18th green at 1 under par. So the home fans not have anything to cheer this time around, as they did last time the Open was at Lytham when Georgia Hall was the winner. But really has been an extraordinary final day today, and still the destiny of the trophy is not at all clear.
10: And you mentioned Noh struggling a bit today. She was 69th in the world rankings heading into this week. Have her performances been a surprise over the last few days?
11: They have. There was nothing to suggest that she would be a contender. She's a one-time winner on the LPGA Tour. She'd missed a string of cuts leading up to this championship. But something really clicked for her over the first 3 days. But today, there's been an awful lot of anxiety. No fewer than 5 bogeys in her round. And you felt that even when she managed to birdie the second and par the first and the third, it still wasn't particularly convincing. She's not out of it, though, only 1 shot off the lead, and so much can happen on the closing holes here at Lytham. But it's Shiho Kawaki, who's 1 under on the day at 5 under, and Esther Henselite, who are leading the way, both at 5 under par, coming down the closing stretch.
10: So very tense, as you say, and anything can happen, Ian, but how do you see these final few holes playing out?
11: I've got a feeling that we might see a playoff here. It just has that feeling. I mean, Nelly Korda has been in the clubhouse for well over an hour. She had a double bogey 7 on the 6th. And had she managed to par that, then obviously, it's academic, but that would have posted a target of 4 under par, which really would have stretched the players still out on the golf course. But the bunkers are deep. They're all in play. There's not much wind. It's so difficult to predict. Kawaki is on the 18th tee as we speak. She has driver in hand. We saw from Chinese Taipei, we saw an extraordinary finish for Wei Ling Su, who was 4 under on target to set the clubhouse lead. And she ended up double bogeying this 18th hole. And Kawaki's tee shot bounding down the right-hand side there, just missing a bunker on the right-hand side. She's in good shape to make, you would think, a par here at the last, which would set the target at 5 under. I'd make her the slight favourite, but Henselite is putting together a really impressive back nine.
10: Ian, thank you as ever for joining us on Sports World. BBC's golf correspondent Ian Carter there at Royal at Lytham and St Anne's in the northwest of England. Now, the Women's Africa Cup of Nations defending champions Nigeria have got their title hopes back on track with a 1-0 win over Zambia on Saturday. Asi Sata Charlotte, the inaugural BBC Women's Footballer of the Year in 2015, gave Nigeria the lead in the 8th minute before Oluwatosin Demehin was sent off in the 40th minute after bringing down Zambia captain Barbara Banda and denying a goal-scoring opportunity. Super Falcons head coach Justin Madugu says his side, however, showed great character following their shock defeat to Malawi in their opening group game.
12: We picked the 3 points knowing fully well the result of the last game, and we also knew that other than a win, nothing takes us forward. And that's why we had to put in everything to make sure that we got the win that we got. I really must appreciate the girls for the kind of energy and effort they put in trying to make sure that they kept their lead, and eventually they put in everything to win the game. I really give them kudos.
10: Well, let's speak to Nigeria football journalist Janine Anthony. Janine, was this win more about mentality, do you think, rather than tactics?
13: I think it's a bit of both. If you've won this 10 times, I'm sure you've seen every form of permutation Nigeria has. They've played out a game, I think in 2022, where they had two red cards and they ended up still drawing the game but losing on penalties. They've also played a game where their opponent was a woman down, and that was famously against England in the last Women's World Cup. And they lost that game. And so they've also played a tournament where they lost the first game of the tournament and ended up winning that in 2018. So you see a team that has the mental fortitude to be able to see whatever adverse conditions and play with that and try to get the result. And I think it was that. Also, we have to give credence to the tactics, because when what we saw with Malawi is they really exploited the defensive high line that Nigeria presented on the day. What happened this time around, it was more solid. It was more of a 4-4-2 formation. And then when they went a woman down, they had to get a midfielder to play in a defense without changing much of that shape and still stay defensively solid. That's why 1-0 wasn't just because they played with 10 women, but they looked really solid that if you gave probably, you know, Zambia more minutes, they still couldn't find a way to score because of how defensively solid the team was. And that mental fortitude is why they have 10 titles so far.
1: Absolutely. I wonder as well, because of that opening shock defeat to Malawi and the criticism in particular that followed, whether that brought the squad closer together as well.
13: Yes, it definitely did. And even when at the end of that game, you could see them in like a huddle. Even, you know, halftime, they were in a huddle. But at the end of the game, the goalkeeper, we saw Chiamaka Nnadozie crying, because there was a lot of criticism on social media about, you know, some defensive frailties, but also maybe, you know, there was an overexposure on social media, which I personally do not see that as a problem at all. But it always brings the squad together. There's always a time they always introspect, but they faced worse. They faced really, really tough situations. And that squad unity and the fact that they've played with each other for so long makes this one of the adversities they have to overcome and keep their head right in the game.
1: Can this result for Nigeria then, Janine, be the turning point for their tournament?
13: It definitely can be. I think there has to be a lot of credit to WAFCON itself and the national teams across Africa, their rise in women's football. They do not make it an easy win for Nigeria in any way, or for even themselves, because the quality of football has, you know, improved. And so when you get such results, it helps to galvanize the team. And like I did mention, in 2018, Nigeria lost to South Africa in the first round, the first game. They ended up winning against South Africa in the final in penalties. And I think this is definitely what they need to galvanize. They do actually have to wait for what the results in the other fixture has, which is Malawi and Zambia. They need a win against Egypt for sure. And it could be a situation where Malawi, Zambia and Nigeria may have 6 points in the group, but Nigeria will have to depend on Malawi and Zambia playing out. Probably Zambia defeating Malawi, maybe 5-4 or 4-3 has to be like a really huge scoreline, but it does look like this can galvanize them to pick the win. Egypt have considered quite a number of goals in the group, and they may be taking, you know, a loss from Nigeria from predictions so far.
1: Yes, the permutations of the group are very interesting indeed. What with surprise package Malawi winning both their games. So like you say, I mean, this is a crucial match for Nigeria against Egypt in that final group game on Wednesday.
13: Yes, it definitely is. I think Egypt they've not been given a really, really interesting draw, the quality and the caliber of teams. They also played a number of friendlies coming into this competition. But this competition is so important for a number of things. Not only do we want to crown the African queens, but four teams want to get that ticket to the 2027 Women's World Cup in Rio. And so what Nigeria needs to do is do their job and hopefully hope that Zambia and Malawi play a favorable result for them to probably get 11 African titles.
1: Janine, great to speak to you. Thank you.
13: My pleasure as always. Thank you.
1: Janine Anthony there, Nigerian football journalist. Elsewhere in Group D on Sunday, Ghana are currently taking on Cameroon. It's currently goalless, while Mali take on Cape Verde a little bit later as well. And just a word on the cycling as well. Lorena Wiebes has won stage two of the Tour de France Femme. Another Dutch woman sprinted to victory after a hilly 147.9 kilometre run from Aigle to Geneva in Switzerland. And world number one Judd Trump has beaten Kyron Wilson 11-6 to win the Shanghai Masters for the second time. Trump led 7-3 after the finals opening session before taking four of the next seven frames to clinch the first big event of the new season. You can keep up to date with all of the day's sports news stories by going to the BBC Sport website and at bbc.com/sport. Shabnam Yunus Jewell is with me. Her eyebrows just lifted at the mention of snooker and world number one Judd Trump, but we're not talking about snooker today, Shabnam. We're at the Commonwealth Games, of course. The latest results in the judo, where you were a little bit earlier on. What are they, Shabnam?
14: It's a good job we're not talking about the snooker, because I've got no idea what's going on over there. We're focusing here on the Commonwealth Games. Yes, we had the last two golds of the Games to tell you about. So the women's over 78 kilogram final, and that was won by Australia's Sydney Williams. So she upgraded the bronze that she won back in 2022. Then we had the men's over 100 kilograms final. That was won by Cyprus's Giannis Antoniou. Now, the 21-year-old took the gold medal at his first Commonwealth Games. And just to mention, a historic bronze for Tonga as well. Paula Monta has won Tonga's first medal of these games. She got the bronze medal. He got the bronze medal in the men's over 100 kilogram judo event. And this is also Tonga's first Commonwealth Games medal since 2010. So there we go. Some history made by Tonga.
1: Absolutely. Thank you for that, Shabnam. Elsewhere, let's head back to the velodrome at the Glasgow International Arena, where Adi Adidoyin is watching the cycling.
15: Hi, Delith. Yes, history was made today here at the Sir Chris Hoy Velodrome. Welsh star Emma Funiken became the first sprint cyclist to win four track gold medals at the same Commonwealth Games. Alongside me is Paralympic gold medalist Jenny Hull. Four gold medals in 4 days, that's special.
16: That's very special. And you could just see how much it meant to Emma. It was wonderful to see that success. She's clearly had to work for it, despite how easy she made it look. But it really, really is a remarkable achievement.
15: And she had the gold medal around her neck when I spoke to her in the mix zone, and I asked her if the achievements had started to sink in.
17: No. It'd probably take about 4 years to sink in. It's weird how, like, I've competed in events before where you have multiple races and you move on to the next, and I can't believe it's over. Like, I'm really, really sad it's over. And that last race, I just enjoyed it, and I put myself in the best place possible to try and win it. And when I crossed the line first, I'm just living my dream. Like, this track holds so many memories for me, and looking up and seeing my mum and dad and my sister in the crowd, it's why I do it. Like, I do it because I love the sport. I do it because I want young girls to get into the sport. I want people to see how much passion we have as Team Wales and be like, yeah, I want to do that. But I don't think this will sink in for, maybe not forever, yeah.
15: Must be quite emotional with family in the crowd and the amount of Welsh supporters here as well.
17: Yeah, it's huge. Like, there's a massive Welsh corner just after the finish line. I can hear them roaring, and it makes a difference. Like, this velodrome's like an absolute soundboard. Like, you can hear everyone cheering. Like, every time you put a pedal stroke down, you can hear them cheering you on. That's what got me around that last lap. I could hear them cheering it. I did it for them, essentially. I did it for my whole family, who have sacrificed everything for me when I was younger, for Wales, who it's such an honour to compete for them, and for it to happen once every 4 years is something special. And I think I wanted to soak that up, because in the next 4 years, I don't know where, like, hopefully I'll be competing again, but I just want to live in the moment more. And I feel like each day I've lived in the moment, and I sang that anthem with pride.
15: And a final one for you. When I invent my time machine and I go back in the past and tell your younger self you're going to do this when you're older, what would you have said?
17: She'd be like, no way. She'd say a lot more than that. But yeah, 10-year-old me and 16-year-old me is pinching herself right now. Like, I had a dream when I was a little girl to win the Olympics and to go to the Commonwealth Games for Wales, and I've done way more than that. And I'm honestly so, so proud of the person I am. Like, I'm living my little teenage dream, and every time I go on the track, I just don't believe it's real. Like, this will never sink in, and she's really proud of me, so yeah.
15: It was a very good day for Australia as well. Upset of sorts in a women's elimination race, with Elisa Pilates beating her compatriot and track icon Georgia Baker. Another Australian star, Lee Hoffman, rounded off his championship with a third gold, with victory in the Kilo, an event he hadn't done for 6 years. And in the paracycling program, a brilliant performance by Tara Nayland to win the Kilo in a new world record time. When you look at her stats in events over the last year, It just says gold, gold, gold, gold, gold. What makes her so special?
16: I think Tara's an incredible athlete. She's so new to paracycling. She has a disability and she had been racing her bike for years, but she didn't know if paracycling was something that was open to her until after watching the Paris Paralympics just 2 years ago. So she's incredibly new to the world of paracycling, but she's clearly jumped in and ran with it. And yeah, I think she's going to be looking to have years of success ahead of her, and it's a pleasure to be able to watch her.
15: And she was clearly delighted by the way she'd performed here when I spoke to her.
18: Very happy. It was it's an incredibly hard race, the kilo, and I think I'm still trying to figure out how to do it, but no, really happy to bring it home.
15: Yeah, and in a world record time as well.
18: Yeah, I was lucky to break my own record there, and I wasn't really sure what I was going to be able to pull out today, but yeah, gave it everything and really happy to have broke the 110 finally.
15: You talk about how the kilo is. I mean, how hard do you have to dig? People at home don't quite realize just how tough it is.
18: Yeah, I think it's at that perfect kind of balance of sprinter and endurance event at the moment. Essentially trying to give it everything you can for that first lap and really holding on for dear life. And that's where the sprinters can often fall off faster and the endurers can hold it that little bit longer. And I think I haven't been able to look at the splits yet, but I think I brought it back just in the last lap, and Kadina was up on me for the first three. So, and she's a pure sprinter and I'm the enduro. So you can see we've got the perfect kind of balance there trying to get it right.
15: And how will you celebrate what's been a fantastic day for you? I mean, what a Commonwealth Games debut for you.
18: Yeah, I think, there'll be a few celebrations tonight for sure. But yeah, I'm just stoked to have been here. It's a privilege to be able to have our C classes racing at this Games, and there's lots of fellow athletes at home wishing they could be here and in our place. So yeah, really, really grateful to have the opportunity, and it's just great to come home with two golds.
15: And a final one for you in terms of the impact you're having back home. I mean, Australia have had a great day today. You know, how proud are you as an athlete and as a team?
18: Incredibly proud. It's been so, so cool to be able to watch everyone just give it their all and have that paid off, and to see the rewards and to see your friends winning golds and all sorts of medals. It's just been really beautiful to watch, and there's been lots of tears, and we're all very happy.
15: And a final word from you on the success of this cycling program and paracycling program here in Glasgow.
16: I think it's been a huge success. We've seen great depth and breadth across all our racing here. The bunch racing for me is a particular highlight, but our sprinters have been wonderful. And it's been really brilliant to see more paracycling events brought into this program for this Commonwealth Games compared to what we normally see. But I do think that's something that going forward we can push even more. We can look for more integration of para and Olympic cycling, because like you mentioned, Tara Nayland, we're seeing great performances and it needs to be promoted.
15: Okay, thank you. That's Jenna Hall, Paralympic gold medalist. So that's it from here, Delith, and what has been a golden day for Australia and a record-breaking one for the world star, Emma Funiken.
1: Addie Doyne there, thank you so much. That's all the action as well at the Commonwealth Games. It's all over. Matthew Bostock, by the way, the Isle of Man, winning the final gold medal on offer in the 40k points race. Wow, the action's all over. That's hard to believe. The opening ceremony, of course, still to come later at the Hydro, where the netball has been over the last 10 days. Delta Goodrum from Australia, as I mentioned before, performing at that closing ceremony. And let's just quickly take a look at the medals table then, because we touched on it before. Australia dominating as ever, 70 golds they've won, 171 medals in total. England finishing second in the medals table with 110 medals, 29 of those golds. Canada in third place with 62 medals, 19 of those golds. India coming in fourth, 13 golds with a total of 39 medals overall. And hosts Scotland fifth in the medals table. They'll be chuffed with that. 13 gold medals like India, and joint with 39 as well. So really that's joint fourth, I believe. Well, no, they are fifth because they've got 9 silvers. India have got 17 there. Terrific. Absolutely brilliant. Congratulations to everyone who've won medals across the last 10 days. And a quick mention on some of those that have got on the medal table. The Gambia, Rwanda, Tonga, Tuvalu, who we heard from as well, getting a bronze at these games. Shortly we'll be looking ahead at the Centenary Games, which will be taking place in India in 2030. We'll be asking how the games remain relevant heading into the next 100 years as well, and we'll be reflecting on the last 10 days in Glasgow. That's to come after the latest BBC News with Jeanette Jaleel.
19: Thanks, Delith. Officials in Pakistan have told the BBC at least 14 people are now known to have died in a suicide attack in the northwestern district of Swat. At least four police officers are among those killed. A senior official says a suspect was trying to enter the police station compound and detonated explosives after officers attempted to stop and search him. Ambarasan Etirajan has more details.
3: The blast took place at a busy intersection near a police station during a public demonstration against the recent wave of militant attacks in Pakistan's Swat Valley. Some of those injured are said to be in critical condition. No group has admitted responsibility yet. There has been a surge of violence in Khyber Pakhtunkhwa province, where Islamist militants have been targeting the security forces. The military says more than 800 security personnel and civilians have been killed so far this year.
19: And we'll have more on this story in the newsroom programme at the top of the hour. Iranian state media have dismissed President Trump's claim that Iran asked him to cancel further airstrikes, calling it a new lie. Mr. Trump said he'd called off the attacks, provided a deal was struck with Tehran very rapidly. He suggested the outline of an agreement had been reached, which would include the full and immediate reopening of the Strait of Hormuz. But there's been no sign of a diplomatic breakthrough. Palestinian health officials now say at least 13 people, some of them children, have been killed in the latest Israeli airstrikes on Gaza. Sunday marks the biggest daily death toll in weeks and comes after Hamas said it had agreed to the latest stage of a deal promoted by President Trump to end the war. The EU's Artificial Intelligence Act has come into force, aimed at helping people better understand whether content is fake or not. The bloc says the measures are intended to reduce deception and manipulation. Here's Jacob Evans.
20: Under the new rules, businesses and companies using chatbots and other interactive AI systems will have to tell users whether they're dealing with a real person or not. Any AI-generated images and videos will also have to be clearly marked. It's part of a massive push to regulate AI in the EU, with further rules and regulations set to be rolled out over the next 18 months.
19: The Romanian army has carried out controlled explosions to help redirect a branch of the Danube River towards the country's only nuclear power plant. A reactor at the plant was shut down this week as the river's water level dropped to a record low during a prolonged heatwave. Now, let's return to Delith and Sportsworld.
10: Jeanette, thank you so much. Yes, welcome back to Glasgow, where the competition at the Commonwealth Games has now finished and all attentions will be turning to the closing ceremony, which, as I say, will take place in just a couple of hours' time at the Hydro across from me here on the banks of the River Clyde. So with the Games about to finish, how will these Commonwealths be reflected on? Well, they were a slimmed-down version of the Games, with Glasgow stepping in with less than 2 years to go after the state of Victoria in Australia pulled out of hosting. There were doubts over whether there would even be a Games, leading to questions about its future. There was a Games, and over 3,000 athletes have competed across 10 sports here in Glasgow. I spoke to Commonwealth Sports CEO Kate Sadler to find out how she reflects on the Games and what lessons can be learned from Glasgow.
21: The Games have absolutely exceeded our expectations. I mean, it's wonderful. I stay in the Games Family Hotel with all our members. I'm running into them constantly, and they're telling me about how a wonderful time that both their athletes have had and that they've had. Glasgow has done an amazing job, and Scotland, in putting on something that is absolutely exceeded our expectations.
10: And clearly they have done an exceptional job, but with less than 2 years, I think, to actually put on the Games and a lesser Games than usual, a scaled down version, you've almost had to reimagine the Games, haven't you?
21: And we talk about that as a reset, reimagined Games. But that wasn't, and Glasgow has been a proof of concept that that will work. We are committed as a movement to creating a model that is sustainable going forward, that many of our members can host, as opposed to it bouncing back and forth between Australia and the UK, who do brilliant Games hostings. We've had such wonderful Games, but it's time to take the Commonwealth Games around the Commonwealth.
10: You've touched on future Games perhaps being across the world globally, across the Commonwealth, not just maybe in the usual countries that tend to host Australia and most recently the UK nations. So what lessons have you learned then from Glasgow ultimately, would you say, Katie?
21: Well, what it has been able to do is that we created a sort of 10 set principles of things that needed to be different. And the first was we needed to take a significant amount of the cost out of the games. But make sure that we still invested in the areas of the games that were really important. So when you look at the athlete services, when you look at the field of play, when you look at the environment you've created for athletes to let them excel, those have still been significantly invested in. But we've taken, so if we look at a Birmingham model, which was an £800 million event, this is a £160 million event. So a significant reduction right away means that this is affordable. Part of those principles to bringing the cost down was that we're using existing facilities. Here in Glasgow, this is legacy shown, the fact that we're using facilities that were built for 2014. So when we're talking to countries that have put up their hand and said, we want to host, I said, well, think about your sport program. Unless you want to, use your existing facilities, and we would like to work with you to create something that's unique for your country.
1: Legacy is a key word, isn't it? And clearly you can see it here 12 years on from when Glasgow first hosted it in 2014. What have you made of what the 3,000 athletes have made, have been here? Because obviously there is no athletes' village, but they've been staying in hotels. From what you've seen of the games and the athletes that you've come across, how much have they enjoyed being here in Glasgow?
21: Well, essentially, we have a very passionate and active athletes commission. And one of their roles is to get around all those villages, all those hotels, and talk to athletes and listen and learn to see what they're saying. We launched a Commonwealth Legend program, which is our first kick to establishing an alumni program to actually make sure that athletes stay connected for life as part of the games. What they're hearing is nothing but positive things. You know, and I have had the privilege, you know, I do a lot of things behind the scenes, but every now and then you get to go out and hand out a medal. And I've been sitting talking to some of the athletes there, and they talk about the importance of the Commonwealth Games and how much they've enjoyed the atmosphere, the volunteers. People in Scotland are so friendly. And so, you know, the fact that there's stories associated with why people volunteer, many of them have done many, many games before, and they also are singing about these games. But the athletes, we do an extensive evaluation, and that's out there now on the athletes app. So we will learn and listen, as we always do. But right now, the positive vibes are really encouraging.
1: And you touched on the fact that this Games perhaps has made it visible for other nations, other countries, to believe that maybe they can host the Games in the future, that the smaller nations, as it were. How does that look then? Would it potentially be that some nations might want to do joint bids in the future? Africa is always a question. When will Africa potentially host a first Commonwealth Games? How far away are we from that?
21: Well, I'll pick up on the joint. That is one of the principles of the 10 reset principles, is to see, you know, can you sit down with a couple of countries and pull them together and each look at which of the sports are important to you and come up with a combined bid. We have a sports ministers conference that is run by the Commonwealth Secretariat that takes place in the lead up to the Commonwealth Games, and that was very well represented with 56 representation from all of our members. And one of the key things on the agenda there was the hosting pipeline. And we've also taken the opportunity to talk to a whole series of our members about what their aspirations are for youth games, which we run every 4 years as well. The next one is in Malta, and for the main games. And what I can tell you is that there's several countries from Africa who are interested in both the youth games, the next youth games, and the main games. I mean, Africa is one of our, you know, it's where our largest membership is, and we are really committed to working with the members in Africa to see how we can realize their aspirations to host a games in the near future.
1: And in terms of after India in 2034, any bids so far? Any not bids, but any sort of
21: expressions
1: of interest? That's the phrase I was looking for from any nations.
21: The answer is yes. You know, we went through a process when Ahmedabad was appointed in Glasgow at the General Assembly, and at that process, it got down to two really our largest nations, Nigeria and India. Nigeria is still very, very, very keen about 2034. At the time that we listed the expression of interest for 2030, we opened it up for 34 as well. And there were seven of our members that put forward saying that they were interested in having discussions. New Zealand's another one that has said that they're really interested in 2034. So there's a lot of interest in both the youth games. I think we've got about five countries that we're meeting over this 11 days talking about the youth games, which will be in 2031 after the Malta games, and also the 2034 games. So the robust pipeline process as a result of the reset that we've gone through has really resonated with our members.
1: You've spoken so much about the athletes, the volunteers, but if you had to pick one standout moment over the last 10 days?
21: Wow. You know, I think to me, I mean, there's been so many of them. I mean, it's great to see so many of our members on the medal tally. You know, I think the last time I looked, and I have to keep refreshing it, there was 35. Some of those countries that have not won a medal before, or, you know, not for a very, very long time. But I think that probably I spend a bit of time watching the women's weightlifting, and I haven't actually watched that for. And I was looking at some of the young women from the Pacific, you know, from Samoa, and the role models of women doing something that is incredibly powerful. So I think right now, you know, it's been the weightlifting, to be honest, that has really made me think about how important sport is for more than sport. You know, so some of those young, I think it's a 17-year-old from Samoa who will go back to her country as a strong woman who's done so well in a Commonwealth Games and will get many other women of all shapes and sizes involved in sport.
1: And just finally, with the curtain about to come down on the closing ceremony, there have been so many challenges over the last couple of years in terms of hosting this Games. What will be your overriding emotion when they do finally come to an end?
21: Oh, it'll be incredibly sad. This has been a very concentrated, I mean, you know, normally we allocated Games 4 or 5 years in advance, so an 18-month power play on behalf of the organizing committee has been really exciting to be involved in it. I'm sitting there and I'm thinking that this has been such a magic moment. It will be sad that it's over, but so many memories have been made.
1: Katie, it's been a pleasure speaking to you. Thank you so much.
21: Thank you.
1: That was Katie Sadler, the Chief Executive Officer of Commonwealth Sport, joining me now to discuss what was said and to reflect on the Games of Sports World. Shabnam Yunus Jewel, hi there again, Shabs.
0: Hello.
1: And we've got Nigerian journalist Yemi Olus with us as well, senior sports writer at Making of Champions. Hello to you, Yemi. Welcome to Sports World.
0: Thanks for having me.
1: A pleasure. Great to have you joining myself and Shabnam. We have to start, I suppose, by looking back at Nigeria's performance at these Games. 24 medals in total, 10 of them gold, 7th in the medal table. How successful would you assess that? I mean, that's pretty good.
0: Yeah, it's been a brilliant outing for Team Nigeria. Not our highest haul of medals, but some of our athletes won events we had never won before. So it was a historic outing for us. For example, the men's 400 meters hurdles, Ezekiel Nathaniel became the first Nigerian man to win that event. It was the same thing in the men's 400 meters. Samuel Ogazi became the first Nigerian man to win the 400 meters title at the Commonwealth Games. And then we had the bronze, even though it was a bronze medal in the women's 400, first Nigerian medal in that event in over 30 years. So looking at our athletes getting some of those key medals, you know, was really, really good for us. Then we go to the powerlifting, of course, where we did so well, world record by Fola Shade, and then the weightlifting as well. We kind of dominated that event. So it was a good one because sports like wrestling, we do very well in wrestling, but it wasn't included in this edition of the Games. So seeing us win medals in some of these other events, of course, the icing on the cake was goodness, Nwachukwu setting a world record in the para discus women. She set a world record in that event. First two throws were not valid. And, you know, one more wrong throw would have just kicked her out of that competition, but she was able to bounce back. And then her last throw was a world record. So, of course, that was one of the most, one of the high points for me, like the highlights of Nigeria's participation at the Games. So it's been a good one. The athletes are quite happy. Won medals in the 4x1 relay and then high jump as well. First female to win a high jump medal. So, yeah, it didn't really matter the color of medals. It was just like the history or the stories attached to quite a number of these medals.
1: Absolutely. We heard from Samuel Ogazi, the 400-meter champion, earlier on as well. We're going to be keeping a close eye on him in the future, no doubt. An absolute star of the track. What's been the reaction then, do you think, amongst the Nigerian athletes and their experience of being at these Games in Glasgow?
0: Oh, for them, it's been a great experience. The Commonwealth Games is quite a big thing for us outside of like the Olympics and World Championships. It's like, okay, an event that Nigerian athletes look forward to. And in terms of preparation too, I think the Nigerian Sports Commission this time around tried to start that preparation ahead of time, you know, unlike the last minute kind of thing. And so the athletes themselves were motivated coming here. And so when you speak to them, you know, you get that sense that they really felt happy with the way things played out this time around, not like when a lot of things are not done and then they have to start trying to fix one or two things. It's not the best. So in terms of preparation this time around, the Sports Commission did quite well, and the athletes themselves acknowledged that, you know, they're so happy, they were motivated. And then, yeah, the cash rewards were there as well, too, you know, for different colors of medals, gold, this, silver, bronze. You know, they had those bonuses as well. So the athletes were really, really motivated by the preparation. And then, of course, all that was done to reward them after their performances. So, yeah, pretty motivated, pretty happy as well.
1: Well, you're smiling as well. Clearly, just being in your presence is wonderful. It's given off great vibes, Yemi, because this is what the Commonwealth Games is about. And just listening to Katie Sadler there, the Chief Executive Officer of Commonwealth Sport, I saw you nodding along to a lot of the points that she was making. Do you think the Games will be coming to Africa at some point in the future, particularly with Nigeria being interested, I think, in 2034. We know they missed out on 2030. What is the feeling back in Africa about whether this is possible for something to happen in the not-so-distant future, that we could see a Commonwealth Games in Africa?
0: Yeah, I want to believe that this is going to happen in the near future, because just like she mentioned, you know, joint bids, especially, that was one point I took away. Looking at the trajectory of sports right now, I mean, the FIFA World Cup has just ended. We had three nations across 16 cities hosting that. And then the next African Cup of Nations as well. We're seeing an East African partnership, you know, Kenya, Uganda, Tanzania. And then even the one after that, it looks like there's a South African partnership that is in the works, South Africa, Botswana, Zimbabwe, you know. So, like, I feel like that's the, because when you look at the cost of the games, I know that's usually a major concern, the financial constraints. So collaboration, I think, would be the way going forward, coming together, like, okay, now take Nigeria and Ghana. It's just like an hour's flight between Nigeria and Ghana. So that's like traveling within one state, from one state in Nigeria to another, is basically like the same distance. So like she mentioned, you look at your strong points. Okay, what sports are we good in? Everyone's strengths are different. Every country's strengths are different. You know, and then we'll look, okay, how can we collaborate as nations who are close together, you know, to make sure this happens? I read that South Africa was to host 2022. I think the city of Durban was to host, but, you know, financial constraints and all, which means like those conversations are already being had. Nigeria bid it, of course, and even though we didn't win, you know, for 2030, I'm sure it could still be in the works for 2034. So since those conversations are ongoing already, we saw Botswana host the World Athletics Relays, and the feedback was really massive. So seeing those competitions come to Africa, South Africa hosted the World Cup in 2010. So, yeah, I believe that collaboration may just be one way to go about it, so that in terms of costs, you know, and all of that, that's properly managed.
1: Absolutely. And you mentioned, obviously, Durban would have been the 2022 host. That ended up being Birmingham. Shabnam, you were there as well 4 years ago. How different have these games been here than to those in Birmingham 4 years ago?
14: Well, I have to say, I remember heading into Birmingham and there was such a buzz and excitement in the city from sort of day one, you know, a couple of days before the start of the games. They had Victoria Square, which was one of the main squares in the city, and, you know, they had the countdown clock there. They had people milling about. They had all the flags of the nations. They had the big merchandise store. And unfortunately, when I headed into Glasgow, got off the train and tried to find George Square, I realised that there's renovation work going on in the city. So it kind of felt like not many people knew the games were actually happening. There were a few posters up, etc., in the city centre as you walked around. I don't think the World Cup has helped, the Men's World Cup being on, because, you know, it literally finished just a week before and people have been so caught up in that that they've sort of forgotten that these Commonwealth Games were actually happening. And they are, you know, pared down, fewer sports, etc. And, you know, there were still tickets knocking about as well. Everything hadn't sold out. So when the games actually start, I think it got a lot busier. The areas where the venues are were a lot more buzzing with people. I realised there was a fan park in Kelvin Grove Park in the city, and the opening ceremony was shown there. We watched it there, and it felt like, you know, things were happening and things improved on that front. But I have to say, you know, Birmingham just felt so much busier, and of course it will, because the numbers are just different. There was so many more athletes there, so many more sports to cover. A lot of it was outdoor. That's felt quite different here. I think probably because of the weather, it's probably best to keep things indoor here. So, like, you know, the bowls, the hockey, you know, all those sports that were outdoors. There was like beach volleyball. There was like a kind of more summer vibe, atmospheric in Birmingham. But you know, I think I've still enjoyed it here. But yeah, it hasn't been as you know, the same buzz as Birmingham, I have to say.
10: No, but still a buzz nonetheless. I know you were at Birmingham as well, Yemi. Just briefly, we've been asking all of our reporters who've contributed to the programme today about their standout memory of the last 10 days. I mean, there have been some brilliant ones, as you've just mentioned, with Nigeria, and some historic ones in particular. But what's been your standout moment of the Games?
0: Yeah, I think Nigeria setting world records in... I'm biased. Setting world records in that para discus, and then the powerlifting. But then I think also something that was really impressive was the way Australia dominated those games. It was just like they were everywhere, you know. And then seeing them do a sweep in the women's mile, and then the men's 100 metres silver medal, like just so many points. And then seeing India in almost every event, well, at least for track and field, it was like they were almost everywhere. And it just seems to me like, okay, a lot of work is going on in the background, probably because they are the next host, you know. And so you see, like, so seeing those, you know, sites, it really just adds to the games. But most of all, for me, I think what I've really enjoyed has been the warmth and friendliness of the people of Scotland and Glasgow in particular. Like, it's been so much. You can't miss that at all. So I've been really impressed by all of that.
10: No Scotland, no party was the slogan for the World Cup, and it certainly carried on to the Commonwealth Games. Yemi, it's been a pleasure speaking to you on Sports World. We'll see you.

0: India, which will host the Centenary Games in 2030. Now, this will be the second Commonwealth Games to be hosted in India, following the 2010 Games in Delhi. We already know as well that the Narendra Modi Stadium will be used for the opening and closing ceremonies, and new stadiums are being built. Shabnam, you were at an event earlier this week, weren't you, which was looking ahead to the 2030 Games. I'm intrigued. What did you find out?
1: Yeah, so they had a really nice day in the city centre where they had children from the Glasgow Indians Association flying kites featuring the Indian and Scottish flags, and it was inspired by Gujarat's annual International Kite Festival. Gujarat, of course, is where Ahmedabad is, and that's where the Games are going to take place. And it was all about symbolising the transition from Scotland to India. And then we had a chance to speak to some of the officials, and Dr. Donald Rukari, who is the president of Commonwealth Sport. I spoke to him about what we can actually expect from 2030.
2: We're looking forward, first of all, to celebrating our 100 years. It's our centenary games. We're looking forward to all the athletes coming to India, not only performing with what are brilliant facilities and brilliant performances, but also immersing themselves in the rich culture and heritage of India. So we look forward to all the 74 territories and athletes who I'm sure will enjoy themselves in Ahmedabad.
1: Yeah. And what do you think India will do for the legacy of the games? How important is it to have it there?
2: I think it's very important for them because it's in Gujarat state, in Ahmedabad, and India is looking to build a strong sporting heritage. Already it's doing a number of things in the international sporting sphere, with several events being held in India, and specifically in Ahmedabad, whether it's the World Police Games or several of the IPL events that are going on there. So there's no doubt that India is positioning itself as one of the kind of emerging global sporting powers, and this event, I'm sure, will be truly spectacular.
1: And are you happy that it's going to be back to, you know, 19 sports or however many there's going to be there?
2: We're looking to, again, this is the whole question of the sport program, something we're looking at carefully to ensure that the sport program responds to all the different, let's say, stakeholders we have in our ecosystem. We have the athletes, we have the International Federation, we have the broadcast, we have the fans, and we believe that the range of about between 15 and 17 sports will be an optimum level for us in India. And we look forward to, again, the athletes from our territories will enjoy themselves with a rich sporting program in 2030.
0: Wow, Donald Rukari there, President of Commonwealth Sport, speaking to you, Shabnam. What do we know then about how the preparations are actually going?
1: Well, I was asking about, you know, are the stadiums being built? You know, is there all the excitement now? And basically, I was told that there aren't going to be sort of, you know, stadiums and venues built specially for these games. They're just sort of there and being built and renovated for the future of India anyway. And this is a question I posed to Raghuram Iyer, who is the CEO of the Commonwealth Games Association of India. Had a nice conversation with him, starting by asking what the excitement levels are actually like ahead of the games returning to the country.
3: Incredibly excited. I think the excitement is palpable right now. If you do come down to India and come down to Gujarat, you will see that and feel that for yourself. Very excited, and we sincerely hope that the centenary games that we host reset, reimagine this whole thing for the next 100 years.
1: And what could you tell us about the preparations? Will you be building new stadiums? How many? How's it all going?
3: It's going very well, and the part of, as far as building stadiums and all of that is concerned, it's not specifically either for the Commonwealth or people speak about the Olympics. That's part of the infrastructure development program that the state has in itself. So, and all of this began 3-4 years before, you know, almost about 5-6 years back, even before any of these discussions were happening. So the infrastructure is very decent right now. If you ask me, is the state ready to host the Commonwealth Games? The answer would be yes, because we do have that kind of infrastructure, but then we would want to upgrade it still further. So all of those are the things that are currently going on.
1: So what have you learned from Glasgow then that you will take back to put into place in India?
3: I think the top two things for me, Shabnam, would be the inclusivity that they have shown, the inclusiveness, which is, even if you look at the volunteer program, for example, which is an extremely important part for the success of the games. And the second thing is sustainability. I think there was, if you look at the fantastic opening ceremony that they put up, I believe it happened at a fraction of a cost of what typically, that they do. And it was as good. I think it did very well on television. So, and I'm eagerly looking forward to how the closing ceremony goes.
4: Oh my God. I am so looking forward to the Indian one because I know it's going to be full of music and colour. I mean, just tell us, what can people expect? I mean, I'm sure it's

0: It's going to be one of the best ever.
1: Absolutely. I don't know if one of the best ever or not, but we will put our best foot forward. And like you mentioned, it is going to be the music, it's going to be the culture, it's going to be Bollywood, it's going to be dancing, and it's not only going to be sport, but it's going to be an entire entertainment package around the whole thing. And keeping in mind that the two most important stakeholders are the athletes and the fans, and we want to try and give them the best experience that they've ever had.
0: I'm going to be looking forward to seeing which Bollywood stars make it out there. But in terms of the actual sports then, can you tell us, can you confirm which sports are definitely going to be on the bill, especially the ones that we haven't seen here in Glasgow?
1: So I definitely cannot tell you which are the ones that are definitely going to be there, because that's the program that's still being developed currently. But yes, you know, there are the usual suspects that people talk to us about, you know, whether it's going to be the shooting or the archery or the badminton or the squash. So there are various sports that are currently in discussion. India started doing very well in some of them, some of the sports. So of course, it's as a host nation, we'd be keen that we have some of those sports. But again, that is not a decision that we make singularly. That's going to be a decision that's going to be along with the Commonwealth Sport, and they have a committee which kind of decides on this.
0: I thought you'd tell me that cricket and hockey were definitely on the bill, no?
1: I wish I could. But if you personally ask me, would I love them to be there? The answer would be yes.
0: And just finally, how good a chance is this going to be to showcase India ahead of a bid for the Olympics?
1: Like I again said, Shamna, these are two totally different things. You know, this has nothing to do with the bid for the Olympics. India has aspirations to be hosting many big, large events, and Commonwealth is one of them. Which we are doing. We've also put our foot in. We're going to be pitching in to be hosting the Asian Games. We've sent in our bid, not exactly bid, but an expression of interest for the 2038 Asian Games. There are many other world championships that we are looking at hosting. So this Commonwealth is one of them, but whatever we do, we want to do it well.
2: We heard there the talk about the sports and what sports could be in India in 2030. The CEO giving absolutely nothing away, Shabnam. What can we expect, do you think?
0: Well, you know, I'd probably eat this microphone if cricket isn't there.
2: Exactly.
0: So, I mean, cricket has got to be there, hasn't it? I mean, hockey is another massive sport in India. Shooting is actually their most successful sport in Commonwealth history. So I'd be very surprised if shooting isn't there either. And things like wrestling, badminton, squash. There's quite a few. Archery is another one. I think these are the ones that people are guessing are going to be on the program. But as well as that, they're allowed to propose up to two culturally resonant local sports. So something like competitive yoga or kabaddi. Something called Coco and Malakamba. I'm not even quite sure what those are, but we could even see those kind of locally, culturally, you know, sports that are really important to India on the bill as well, which I'd be quite interested to see, actually.
2: I'm going to start taking up yoga just to see if I can qualify for the Games in 4 years' time. Overall, though, I mean, you mentioned there that you fully expect music. I think one thing for certain is we can expect a huge, giant show from India, can't we?
0: Oh, my God, yeah. You heard me there getting quite excited about Bollywood. You know, I've grown up on a diet of Bollywood, and I think it's going to be one of the best shows in terms of music and dancing. And I think because there's so many massive Bollywood stars, everyone's waiting to see who's going to be a part of this ceremony. And that's the thing I think I'm most excited about before these games, to see who's going to be there. But yeah, I mean, it's India, isn't it? It's their religion is music along with cricket. So I'm expecting a superb show. I'm really, really looking forward to it, with glittering stars, and they've got so many sporting stars that they can bring to the ceremony as well. You know, Sachin Tendulkar's, and I mean, there's so many, isn't there, that, you know, you can name.
2: Absolutely.
0: So I think it's going to be a massive show. It's going to be spectacular, and they'll probably spend quite a lot of money on that show.
2: They certainly will. Shabnam, just final words from Glasgow. What will you remember?
0: Gosh, there's so many moments. I think I'm not going to forget Chad Leclos because of the way we chased the interview with him that day. Producer Adam ended up in a car with Chad Leclos coming to me to come and do the interview because he had to go somewhere else. So that's going to be one of my lasting memories. And I think Idi Amin's grandson getting disqualified for headbutting his opponent is a sentence I never thought I would say, but that is the boxing story of the week. And I think that's I'm going to take that away. with me as well and speaking to him afterwards.
2: It sums up the drama and the excitement and the sport of the Commonwealth Games brings us. Shabnam, thank you. The Women's Open, by the way, is going to a sudden death playoff after Germany's Esther Henseleit and Japan's Shio Kawaki finished the final round on 5 under par. That's it from the Commonwealth Games. Australia, Scotland, New Zealand, Cameroon, England, Tuvalu, Dominica, Togo, Nauru, Jamaica, Nigeria, South Africa, Bermuda, India, Norfolk Islands. We've managed to feature 15 nations just on today's programme alone. My thanks to the Sports World team who've been here covering the games, Shabnam, Sophia, Addy and Ed. My thanks as well to producer Adam, who's been with me in Glasgow, and engineer Sean. And thank you to the team back in Salford and to you guys for listening. That's it from Glasgow. Over to India. See you in 4 years' time.
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7: Hello and welcome to Stumped, your intercontinental hit of news, features and debate from the quirky world of cricket. I'm Eleanor Oldroyd at Stumped HQ in the rainy northwest of England today, which is quite nice to see a bit of rain because we've had a lot of very, very dry weather over the last few months here in England. And I'm covering the Commonwealth Games from here this week, and we'll talk a little bit about that later in the programme.
8: Hi, Jim Aspall here for the ABC in Sydney. Not much going on down here other than the old footy season and perhaps a bit of cricket next month when Australia plays Bangladesh in Darwin and Mackay. Waiting for that one.
9: Good to see you, Ellie. This is Charu Sharma for Akashvani. I've just returned from some coffee estate duties. But the big news is the retirement of Ajinkya Rahane from international cricket and all formats. Now, I mean, he is one true soldier of Indian cricket, almost always underappreciated, less media than one would have wanted. And he has kind of ridden away quietly into the sunset. But, I mean, there's nobody in India who doesn't appreciate what he's done, particularly in red ball cricket. But, of course, these days it's all about white ball. And he did the best he could in white ball cricket as well, and the IPL over many, many years. I think the standout performance will always remain his captaincy in Australia, which he was forced to adopt when actual captain went back, and the success that he achieved in Australia with that series win is something that will remain in our minds for a very long time. So, Ajinkya Rahane, thank you very much for your service to Indian and international cricket, and good luck for everything in the future.
7: Well, coming up on Stumped, former England captain Heather Knight tells us she does intend to continue with her playing career. But first, Stephen Fleming has been appointed as England's new test coach, with Joe Root resuming his role as skipper. Fleming will take up his new job after next month's series against Pakistan. Brendan McCullum, who was fired following a series of poor results and several off-field incidents as well, does remain in charge of England's white ball sides. Former England coach Andy Flower ruled himself out of the running to replace McCullum, while Justin Langer says he wasn't even approached by the ECB. So let's start with you, Jim. Stephen Fleming, the right person to take over that men's red ball team for England?
8: Who knows? England's in such a precipitous state at the moment with the appalling management out of the Ashes series when they sacked the wrong people and then lost their captain. So I hope Stephen Fleming can steady things down. He's a very accomplished and respected figure in the game of cricket through his captaincy and coaching, although he's not done any red ball cricket since his retirement. I think his relationship with McCullum, and let's face it, that's how it'll be, one with the red and one with the white ball, and they've had a lot of association in their retirement years. So hopefully they can get the best out of the players available. And as I say to my friends, just look over your shoulder. You never know. Ben Stokes is still playing cricket. Maybe he'll come back next year for the Ashes. That's got to be the story that's floating around and so someone kills it off, yeah. But I think Fleming is a good choice.
7: Chari, you know him. Obviously, he had a very successful career coaching Chennai Super Kings in the IPL. A good appointment from your point of view. What kind of a coach will he be for England?
9: Well, he's just about the most calming influence that cricket has seen in a long time. And it's quite, in that manner, perhaps an opposite to Babs. Of course, in a lighter vein, one of the memes that I read recently is that why is English cricket refusing to take wings by appointing Kiwis? But that's just an aside. Do they need a calming influence? They perhaps do. English cricket. And there's nobody who's

0: in terms of just demeanor and the personality, calmer and cooler and a different kind of person as Stephen. And maybe England actually need that. But it's also a question of, you know, how much can a coach really do? As an overall culture, perhaps he can calm everybody down and in almost an opposite sense to Baz, just say, listen, this is Test cricket. Take your time, as I did. Focus on the classy things and not the murderous aggression that we see in white ball cricket. Don't translate that onto red ball cricket. So, yeah, as a personality, I'm with him wherever he goes, whenever he goes. But can he have enough influence to dig England out of the hole that they've now found themselves? So that we'll have to, of course, wait and see.
1: Yeah, I mean, I think, Jim, you're absolutely right to say it's been a chaotic time, really, for English men's cricket. Since the end of the Ashes, since everything that happened since then, you know, and having, in the space of 2 weeks, while cricket was going on successive Sundays, having Ben Stokes announcing his retirement from international cricket, then Brendan McCullum's sacking 2 weeks later while I was at the women's test match at Lord's. It's just felt like the wheels have been coming off and flying everywhere. And it gives me the sense that Stephen Fleming is a calming influence, potentially. There was an interview on the BBC this week with Jamie Overton, who played with him under him at Chennai, saying he's very relaxed. He's a very calming person, as you say, Charu, but he doesn't take nonsense, you know, that he will impose a sense of discipline on the team as well, which, you know, maybe with all the talk about off-field incidents as well, they need. But I mean, he's never coached a national team, Jim. He's had his most, you know, recent career has been very much involved in white ball cricket and franchise cricket. So is that a concern at all, that he's not coached a test team?
2: People will make out that it is, but probably not. The fact that he's continued since he stopped playing to have a relationship through, IPL, white ball cricket mainly. The fact is he's had a respected position and he knows how to handle people. He's going to be a very useful mentor, and he's going to somehow have to find, particularly in the absence of Stokes, some penetrative bowlers. Because since Broad and Anderson have gone, the ranks are looking a bit thin. Mm. So, yeah, there's a job to be done. I'm sure he can guide England into a better position.
1: And the challenges get tougher. So South Africa to come in the winter, and then there's a test match. Well, obviously, there's the 150th anniversary test, Jim, in Melbourne after that. And then one test against Bangladesh before we head into the Ashes. So there is time to kind of potentially bed in whatever way. And Charu, I suppose the question really is whether he coaches a team in his own style as a test player, because, you know, I was just having a look at his numbers as a test captain, the most successful test captain New Zealand have ever had, 111 tests, 900s, over 7,000 test match runs at an average of around 40 and a strike rate of around 45, which feels to me a kind of old school, old fashioned, and maybe exactly what England's openers, certainly, or England's batters might need going forward.
0: Perhaps, you know, it's going to be a big change from the whole Baz Wall end, where they were tonking everything they could possibly see. But a lot of test matches are about patience. And if there was somebody who exuded patience in the crease, it was Stephen Fleming, amongst, of course, many other wonderful test match batsmen. But, you know, the strange thing, Ellie, is that why are England continuing to look for coaches from overseas? Because they have this massive bank of players internally who played for England or who've been very studied coaches, if I can say so. They've been to coaching university and they're all there. So what is preventing England from getting a coach from their own country or their own set of players, maybe somebody recently retired or even somebody older, who would perhaps know the players and the culture a lot better and can then steer the ship in calmer waters? That's a strange one.
1: I wonder what you make of that, Jim, because, I mean, Justin Langer, as far as we know, wasn't approached. I know Jonathan Trott was one of the candidates who was interviewed for the job, and he's been coaching Afghanistan. So I suppose in the end it's down to the recruitment process. It's down to what they liked about Stephen Fleming in interview, or I don't know. Do you think it's a worry for English cricket that they didn't appoint an English coach?
2: Not really. They've had Duncan Fletcher. They've had Trevor Bayliss.
1: Andy Flower.
2: They've had Yeah, that's right, Andy Flower. I mean, he was very successful. Yeah,

0: Look, I really, in this day and age, I don't think it matters that much as to where the person comes from, as long as they can do the job. Mind you, Australia doesn't like it. They had a crack with Mickey Arthur, but they haven't gone there since. So, yeah, I don't know what the answer to that is. It's a question of getting the right mix, having a bit of stability and success. If you don't have success, you're constantly under the microscope. Every time something goes wrong in sport, I think of what Lindsay Hassett said to me years ago when I asked him about captaincy. He said, "Captaincy? No one notices the captain and still till you start losing, right? And when that happens, you're in trouble." That's why Australian women's cricket is so strong. It doesn't matter what's going on in terms of relationships or whatever else around the team. If they're winning, you can't have a crack at them, really, can you?
1: Well, that's a good one, Jim, but it also is relevant for the coaches. They start losing, people say, "What kind of coach is that?" But as long as you're winning, nobody really bothers. But Elliot, will it help Stephen Fleming? The fact that he actually played for Middlesex and also Yorkshire, Nottinghamshire, he played there, had a few spells, so he would know English conditions, English people, English culture a lot more than we suggest. Will that help?
2: Yeah, I think it's got to help, the fact that he knows how the county system works. And, you know, and there was this spell, wasn't there, in the early stages of Bazball, which I think we can now put to bed. Jim, you'll be very happy to hear that maybe we never have to say the words Bazball ever again. But there was this rejection of the...
0: I've still got my T-shirt and I'm not allowed to say it on the BBC because they were a bit prudish about it, but I'll show you the T-shirt again if you don't remember it when I come to England next year.
2: Look forward to that. Yes, but I think going back to the county system, and I think there was this almost kind of sense, oh, yeah, we don't need to look at the county system. You know, it's too different from what we want from our test team. And then at the start of this year, there has been a noticeable return to that, this recognition that runs in and wickets in county cricket are valuable, even if county cricket has been pushed to the either end of the season. But they did look at that in April, and people like Emilio Gay, who came in, was a result of early season runs against Durham. So I think Stephen Fleming will have respect for the county system, will be happy to take advice from coaches around the country. And I think that's the other thing, is having coaches in place that are respected, you know, that he will talk to. And I hope that will be something that, you know, that he will bring to this situation, that you know, whenever he takes over, that's something that he will be looking beyond a fixed idea of picking players on vibes, which was this sense that we had sometimes that it was, you know, keeping faith with players who maybe are not proving it because we like the look of them.
1: I think the critical thing for England is to do well overseas because, you know, in English conditions, they are likely to do well in the future. Can they pick themselves up? Because in the past, I've seen that, I'm not suggesting, it's a difficult word, but they almost look bored, you know, when they go to other nations. I think they need to show more enthusiasm when they play cricket overseas. And if that happens with Stephen Fleming or with a new set of players, then surely England can be a big force once again, you know, 100%. I've got a new word for English cricket. They need to be a little more phlegmatic.
2: Phlegmatic, we like phlegmatic as a word, Charu. That's great. And just a final thought on this. Looking ahead to this time next year, we will be just about coming to the end of the Ashes, Jim, this time next year in England. Is that going to be...
0: So we're stopping the Ashes for the 100 again, are we?
2: I just don't think the Aussies want to be here in August because it rains too much in August. So, yes, so everything is you know, kind of...
0: No, it only rains in Manchester and we're not playing there.
2: That is true, yes. We're relying on the weather staying good. South of from Birmingham and south of that, or Trent Bridge and south of that. But do you think that's going to be the thing that we are judging Stephen Fleming on come this time next year, whether England have managed to win the Ashes for the first time in 11 years?
0: I think we're going to move on within the next decade. I wouldn't be surprised. You know, women's cricket's had a huge influence on the game. They invented overarm bowling. They had the first World Cup, 1973. Mm-hmm. Next thing, that format for the England-Australia series, playing all three forms of the game. Don't be surprised if that becomes the norm in world cricket in another 10 to 20 years, because I think Test cricket is just going to be threatened by the schedule, by India's influence, which is massive, in where the game is going, because that's where the money is. There's going to be more IPL or some other thing in, what do they call it, the MFC or whatever in the United States. So how we fit all this in and reward players happily means that Test cricket is going to suffer. So don't be surprised if the women's influence in the game of cricket comes to pass in another 10 to 20 years. And what we're talking about now with 3 and 4 and 5 Test series will be a thing of the past.
2: And so what do you think, Jim, then success looks like for Stephen Fleming this time next year?
0: I think he'll be pushing it unless he can find some good strike bowlers. He needs Archer to turn up more than fleetingly, because he's the quickest bowler England have got and potentially the most dangerous. Because at the moment, as we look at English cricket, I would say still potentially one of their best bowlers might be playing. His name is Stokes. But maybe next year he will be playing. Mm. And look, Australia could be there for the taking. I mean, they've got a seriously ageing team. And they'll be playing 6 tests more than likely next year, because they're going to start off as they did last time in 23 with the World Championship final and then play 5 tests. So they're going to have a lot of knackered quick bowlers with Stark at 37 years of age. So, yeah, if England get it right and play Fleming ball or flamingo or whatever you want to call it, they might be able to find a way with a combination of common sense playing a little more conservatively of beating Australia. Mm. There's a lot to look forward to anyway, yeah. A lot to look forward to.
2: A phlegmatic approach, as you say, Charu.
0: yes.
2: But as the neutral in this room, is that what it's going to be about for Stephen Fleming? You know, the Ashes, or people will start asking questions again and calling for change again?
1: You know, Ellie, I think there's just, I shouldn't be saying this, but you have called me neutral. I think there's too much stress on England and Australia to do well only in the Ashes. I mean, there are other countries, there is a lot of other cricket played, and yes, you want to do well in the Ashes, but instead of making it look like some kind of a new monkey on your back and having to necessarily win the Ashes to get your, you know, pedestal back, no, if they do well against other countries, South Africa is no pushover, or perhaps against India in India or a few other nations, if they do well, I think that would indicate a nice resurrection of English cricket. And even if they should, God forbid, go down in the Ashes next year, it's just that Australia are a very strong cricketing nation. And who gives you the permission to automatically consider beating Australia every time you play? Australia win much more than any other team. And I think Jim's made a very good point about their aging fast bowling lineup, including their skipper. And if things should change and if Australia should go through a small dip, then even the Ashes are there for the winning. But for heaven's sake, you know, the media and others need to focus on England winning against other nations, because there are 4 or 5 other top nations. If England does well against them away, I think that calls for celebration.
2: Well, so Stephen Fleming is going to be the new coach, as we know. It's interesting, I think, that Joe Root is coming back as captain. I think partly because they didn't have much of a choice in the matter, really. Harry Brooke has had a successful time as England's white ball coach so far, and maybe they just didn't want to disrupt that by putting extra responsibility on his shoulders. I mean, Joe Root looked pretty broken, I think, at the end of the Ashes in 2021-22, and he just had that one test against New Zealand recently at the Oval, where he had to cope with 5 changes to the team, and that all fell apart quite dramatically. And we know that he's chasing Sachin Tendulkar's record of runs as well, so there will be people who'll question whether that's going to distract him from that. But England know him. He is a trusted, safe pair of hands, and clearly he's excited about the job. He says he's looking forward to working with Stephen Fleming, so we wish him the very best of luck in that role when he takes that up as well. I'm Eleanor Oldroyd. You're listening to Stumped on the BBC World Service. If you've missed anything from Stumped, then why not download and subscribe to the podcast via your usual podcast provider? And why not check us out on YouTube too? Head to the BBC World Service YouTube channel. On last week's show, former West Indies fast bowler Ian Bishop paid tribute to Sir Garfield Sobers, who passed away at the age of 89.
3: For everyone listening and watching He was a great human being. If you talk about Pelé in football, you talk about Michael Jordan in basketball, Tiger Woods in golf. Sir Garfield was that and will remain that for the game of cricket. He transcends and transcended the sport.
4: From the BBC World Service, this is Stumped on ABC and Akashvani.
2: Well, next on Stumped, England legend, World Cup winner and one of the most successful captains in the history of the women's game, Heather Knight, called time on her international career after the recent test against India at Lord's. She's now starting an exciting new chapter with the 100 franchise, London Spirit, as their women's general manager. It's a role that will help her shape the future of the women's team, bringing all of her experience from an outstanding playing career. I've been speaking to Heather Knight and she started off by telling me more about her new job.
5: It's a role that I'm really enjoying. It's a bit of a sort of multifunctional role. So Mo Bobat, as director of cricket, sits above both the men's and the women's side of things. And obviously Mo hasn't worked in women's cricket too much before. So he wanted someone below him to kind of lead on the women's side of things for him to lean on. So working really closely with head coach John Lewis to basically run the women's section. So was involved in recruiting all the staff, heavily involved in our player recruitment alongside John in the auction. And yeah, now it's sort of managing the staff, the playing group, making sure we're functioning really well. Obviously now the tournament started and working very closely with John. So John will kind of run the day-to-day side of things and I'm here to kind of oversee and support and challenge across different areas.
6: What have you learned so far in the role?
5: Oh, lots. I feel like I'm learning a huge amount. It's obviously a very different role for me. I've worked a little bit as a coach in 100 before when I've been injured. But this sits across all the different facets of things that go into running a cricket team, really. So yeah, it's been hugely beneficial. I've learned so much. Mo's a brilliant person to learn off. He's obviously very experienced in this sort of role, having done it with RCB and obviously now doing it here with London Spirit. So yeah, learning lots, learning how much actually goes into playing cricket. I think as a player, you don't always realise the amount of things that kind of come together to allow you to do what you do on match day. But it's good. It's keeping me busy, but I'm really enjoying it.
6: Is that the kind of role that you'd like to see yourself in moving forward?
5: Yeah, potentially. I think now I'm retired from international cricket, I'd like to dip my feet into a few different things, if I'm honest. So yeah, this opportunity came up. When I was injured last year, started having a few conversations with Mo, who just got the role of director of cricket. And yeah, I probably knew retirement from international stuff wasn't too far away. And it felt like a role that was a really nice fit for me. I've always loved like shaping teams, particularly when I was England captain, the selection side of it and how you get a team together, how you set a team culture. I've always really enjoyed that throughout my career, so it was quite a natural fit. I'd love to dip my feet into coaching. Obviously I've done some commentary, wouldn't mind doing a little bit more, but I'm just sort of playing a little bit more domestically and then see what opportunities come up and trying to work out what my new life looks like now I'm not playing as much.
6: And you said goodbye to playing cricket at Lord's at the end of the women's test match a couple of weeks ago. I mean, do you still have the desire to play, because you're not playing in the 100 this year, but are we going to see you, getting out there and continuing to play for a little while yet?
5: Yes, I've obviously retired from international cricket now, but I'd like to play a little bit more, maybe a few franchise competitions. And yeah, how long I've got left playing, I'm not too sure, but obviously feel like I'm still playing quite well. But it felt like the right time for me to step away from international cricket. But yeah, I'd like to play a little bit more. What that looks like, I haven't quite worked that out yet. But we'll see how the next couple of months unfold.
6: I mean, we're talking about the 100. Of course, you're very involved this year. You've been involved since the start of it. And it's had its critics over the year, but I don't think anybody would argue that actually, in terms of the women's game, it's been a huge success. So how do you define that? I mean, what difference has it made to women's cricket, would you say?
5: It's been huge, I think, in terms of the platform that it's given the players. It's been second to none, really, in terms of visibility. Getting eyes on the game, I think it's been a huge driver in changing perceptions of the women's game. Obviously, the double header model, which has turned out to be brilliant, a huge part of the 100 setup and the 100 appeal is that double header model, I think. And starting both the women's competition and the men's competition at the same time is quite a unique thing in world cricket. Obviously, competitions like the Big Bash and the WPL, they were kind of secondary to the men. And I think obviously how the 100 started with both the men's and the women's alongside each other has been really key to its success. And it's just a development tool, isn't it, for players? Like, you've seen the way the skill level and the depth of the cricketers around the country has just gone through the roof, and the 100 has been a huge part of that in accelerating it and making sure that young players, when they do get a chance internationally, have kind of had that experience in the 100 to play in front of big crowds, play under pressure, play under some of the best players in the world. So, yeah, it's certainly been a huge driver of change in women's cricket over the last few years, no doubt about that.
6: And the things changed this season because we've got this new era when we've had external funding for the first time. So London Spirit taken over partly, still a minority share of this group of the tech titans. Have things changed this year? Have you noticed a big change with the extra funding, the extra money coming into the game, this sort of external influence, if you like?
5: It certainly feels like a new era, definitely. Yeah, the way Spirit are trying to do things is really impressive. I think the girls have really noticed that in particular, the sort of smoothness and slickness that the new people involved. And obviously that's the owners, but also the MCC alongside people that have come in like Mo have really driven standards and trying to make things really special and really try and achieve world best standards here. So, you have noticed the change a little bit. The owners have been around. They've been very much removed from the cricket side of things. Myself and John went to a dinner with them the other night, which was really fun. Managed to meet sort of 12 or 13 of the new owners, and they're an incredibly impressive set of individuals. The people that we've got in the room and involved in the Spirit is really special. So yeah, it's quite exciting. But they haven't got too involved in the cricket side of things, which has been good so far. So yeah, it's certainly felt different. Felt much more professional and standards are going to be really driven and hopefully as a team we can do that on the pitch as well.
6: Looking back at the moment you made your decision to finish, you hear international sports people say quite often, I knew I was done. I knew I couldn't get any more. I couldn't go back to the well one more time. Was that what you felt?
5: Yeah, it's funny. I spoke to a lot of kind of people that I played with that have retired that said, yeah, you just kind of know. And I always thought it was rubbish. I thought they were just sort of convincing themselves that they made the right decision. But yeah, there was a point where I kind of knew it felt really right for me, really good timing. And I kind of went into the English summer probably about 90-95% sure. And there was probably a moment under lights at Northampton doing a fielding training session. And yeah, I was just like, I'm ready. I'm ready to move on. It's really the right decision for me. And I guess I've always said I kind of would like to leave when I feel like I'm still wanted and still able to perform how I want to. And yeah, it just felt like the right moment for me. And like I said, really excited for what's next. And I just feel like I'm quite ready for a new challenge, I think, as well. And there's other things that I want to do in my life outside of being a cricketer. So yeah, I just knew it was the right time and it just felt really right and really comfortable.
6: Well, whatever happens, Heather, we wish you all the very, very best for the future. And it's great to talk to you.
5: Thanks, Ellie. Cheers.
2: Well, that was England legend, World Cup winner Heather Knight talking to me about life after international retirement and her new role at London Spirit. I mean, Jim, she's 35. She was still scoring runs in the World Cup this summer. Do you think that she maybe will discover a new love for playing the game with some of that international pressure lifted from her?
0: Oh, well, hopefully. She's still a very good player and she needs to be there for a little bit longer. So, yes. She's adding another string to her bow and probably somewhere down the line she's going to move towards Charlotte Edwards' job or someone else's and at the top level. But, I wish her well. She manages things very capably and she obviously thoroughly respected and the rest of it. But, yes, it'd be sad not to see her playing career continue for a little bit longer because she's been an outstanding player and the game needs that kind of leadership while she still has the hunger for it.
2: Yeah, an impressive leader, as you say, as a captain, and Charlotte Edwards, who's the women's coach at the moment, and actually Claire Connors stepping down as head of women's cricket at the ECB as well. So, you know, there are leadership roles in English women's cricket as well as the men's cricket. But in terms of the WPL, Charu, she had one season, didn't she, for RCB in 2023. She's pulled out, then she's gone unsold. Do you think there'll be interest in her returning to the WPL at some point?
1: Not as a player, no, I'm afraid, because you know there's a lot of young talent that the WPL owners constantly look for. But I do see that she can certainly vie for some of the management roles or the coaching roles, the mentorship roles. I think she, as a captain, she showed that she was completely in control. Obviously, a lot of experience as well, and the WPL teams will require her in that area. But since she's continuing to play, I think, you know, women's cricket is on a wonderful trajectory right now. Has it boomed? Not yet. A lot of the boom still to come. And maybe lots of other leagues will also start. And she could be required as a captain player for other leagues in other countries that are bound to start or continue to do well. So if she wants to continue to play, I think there's room for her outside of the WPL. I mean, no disrespect. But in the WPL, surely teams will continue to look for players who played, recently retired, know the players well enough, know the modern game, and therefore can be good leaders in terms of the coaching staff.
2: Well, we'll see what happens. And yeah, she is an impressive person, Heather Knight. And I saw her actually, Jim, just after the World Cup final when England lost to Australia, as England tend to lose to Australia in most competitions, and particularly in the women's game, because there's such a force, Australian women's cricket. And I just bumped into her outside the pub, outside Lord's, and She looked very calm. I just thought, she's at peace with the world. And I wasn't entirely surprised that she'd announced that she was stepping down from international cricket, because she's got nothing to prove. She's done it. She's done it all, really, as a player. So exciting to see what happens next for her. Well, finally on Stumped, the Commonwealth Games in Glasgow end this week, and it's been a spectacular multi-sport event in Scotland. The baton will now pass to the Indian city of Ahmedabad to host the Games in 2030. Now, there's been no cricket played in Glasgow, but it is one of a number of sports under consideration to feature in 4 years' time. And we already know cricket will make a return to the LA Olympics in 2028 after a 128-year absence. Jim, I was in Birmingham for the Commonwealth Games 4 years ago when cricket for women, T20 cricket for women, made its first appearance. We've seen a 50-over competition for men before in the past, but would you like to see it return to India in 2030?
0: In 1998, when South Africa beat Australia, it was meaningful. Those players in men's competition, they wanted to win a gold medal. I'm not sure whether that's the case anymore, to be honest. I mean, it's a Commonwealth game. It's played everywhere in Commonwealth countries. What difference is it going to make? Is it going to, like the Olympics, make a difference to the value of television rights? I'm not so sure. So I'm not too sure where it fits.
2: You'd have thought for India in 2030, they're going to want to put on a great show. And, you know, if you think about sport in India, then cricket, you can't leave it out, surely.
1: Well, surely not. I think it would be a matter of great pride for India to, one, of course, host the Commonwealth Games again, the centenary edition of 2030. They last did so in 2010, and that was a massive success, more so because of the bursting forth of talent in India, because they had a fabulous medal tally back in 2010. And I'm sure there's going to be a lot of hard work to try and up that medals tally and just the national pride of hosting a major event. Now, the whole relevance of the Commonwealth Games, well, it's there. And there's no harm trying to continue what is a fabulous sporting tradition, because a lot of other sports, maybe not cricket because of its commercial ways, a lot of other sports do thrive on an international medal or the possibility of international participation. And there are precious few such major multi-sports extravaganzas. So for the health of sport globally, I think the Commonwealth Games play a very important role, even though they're restricted, of course, to Commonwealth nations. But I think, which is why India's paying a lot of attention to it. I think there's been a lot of concern about some of the sports being dropped. And for Glasgow, one can understand that it was a sort of a pickup thing, you know, because Australia couldn't or didn't want to host it. So it's a truncated version. But I have full confidence that in 2030, India is going to put up a massive show, number of sports, the whole coming together of the Commonwealth sporting population. And of course, cricket should be, it will be because of its state in India, its religious state in India, to be a part of it for sure.
2: Well, I mean, I covered the cricket competition in Birmingham, as I said, 4 years ago at the Commonwealth Games, and it was brilliant fun. It was a great competition. It was competitive, as you say, because, you know, when you've got India, you've got Pakistan, you've got South Africa, you know, England, Australia, you know, you've got a pretty serious competition right at the start, and women's cricket has grown even more since then. But I do wonder whether you could have a men's competition alongside that as well. I mean, the cricket schedule is packed enough as it is. You know, we know how little time there is in the calendar for it all to happen. But I think, you know, if it's happened in Los Angeles in 2028 in the

0: Olympics, it would seem inconceivable that it won't happen in India 2 years later.
1: Oh, I don't want to be cynical about these things. I mean, the only reason it's coming into the Olympic Games, to be honest, is because the IOC have never got a cent out of Asia when it comes to the Olympics. So, you know, they can make a quid there. Sorry to say that, but I'm not sure about the relevance of it. But, yes, for the Olympics, I understand it. Commonwealth Games, well, I'm not so sure.
0: And I suppose the point, Charu, as well, is that, you know, India and Pakistan, every opportunity that we get to see an India-Pakistan fixture, you know, the broadcasters are going to want that, if nothing else.
2: Well, it's still 4 years from when we speak now, but so who alone knows how the dynamics between the two nations change by then, because for the moment, of course, they're not playing in India. India not playing in Pakistan. Are they going to play the India-Pakistan match in Dubai or somewhere? I mean, that's inconceivable. So we'll see what happens.
1: In England. Play in England.
2: Well, that too. But for both the women's and the men's competition, it'll be good to have cricket at the Commonwealth Games. And you mentioned India-Pakistan. Of course, there are lots of other very good cricket-playing nations in the Commonwealth. But maybe it's a big one for the other nations, also a part of the Commonwealth, who don't get to do much winning. And if it so happens, I don't know if the international schedule dictates the fact that, as happened in 1998 too, I remember, that India, Australia, England are playing elsewhere and then send what is their next team, shouldn't call it B, then maybe there's scope for a development team for other nations to do well. Because let's not only see from the perspective of the better nations. I think the lower-ranked nations, I'm sure, would love to be a part of a major sporting extravaganza to show that their cricket is also going places. And sometimes when you play the Olympic Games or Commonwealth Games, Asian Games, there's also extra funding that comes in from the government and elsewhere, and extra sponsorship. So all these other aspects probably lend to the fact that the more sports you can fit in, the better for the sports persons involved. Of course, it's a nightmare for the organizing committee, but we'll see. And also, it's normally a summer game, the Commonwealth Games. And in Ahmedabad or elsewhere in India, they've got to be very careful about the rain because, I mean, some sports tend not to get affected. Cricket, as we know, three drops and the match is off. So there's a little bit of consideration of the timing as well.
0: Well, look, we will see what happens when the programme is announced eventually for Ahmedabad in 2030, and looking forward to seeing you all in Los Angeles in 2028, which could be very interesting, and we would imagine that we'll get good weather for that. Look, just before we go, Jim, there was a really poignant moment this week, West Indies beating Pakistan by 90 runs in their first test since the passing of Sir Garfield Sobers, and that 90-run win came on the day that he would have turned 90 years of age. It feels like just a perfect moment that it was almost written in the stars.
1: Yes, I suppose, and the fact, if you want to add a bit more historical weight to the significance, is that Sir Garfield Sobers' world record score at the time of 365 not out was made against Pakistan. So, yes, so there's lots of things around Sir Garfield that have been mentioned in the last couple of days, and as I was saying last week, I don't think there's any doubt, there's no argument that he's the greatest cricketer we've ever seen. So it's great that the West Indies should come up with a win too, because they're fairly rare. And that has a nice sort of poignancy to it at the time of Sir Garfield's passing. So, yes, what a player, what a player. If you have never seen him play in the flesh, go onto YouTube and have a look at the six sixes or the highlights of his 254 in Melbourne for the rest of the world against Australia. He was a phenomenon and should not be forgotten. And obviously in the West Indies, he's not being forgotten at the moment.
0: Yeah, and his funeral held this week as well, which looked like it was an incredible occasion in Barbados. And actually, it was a lovely moment as well, because there's a portrait of Sir Garfield which hangs in the pavilion at Lord's. And they screened the funeral in the long room, and the portrait was brought down from the wall and stood there outside the long room. So I think a lot of respect paid to Sir Garfield Sobers across the cricketing world this week, which is only right and proper. Well, that's it for this week's Stumped with me, Eleanor Oldroyd. Thank you so much to Jim Maxwell and to Charu Sharma, and we'll see you soon. Goodbye.
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4: Hello, and thank you for downloading Sporting Witness from the BBC World Service with me, Ashley Byrne. Today, we're taking you back to the early 1990s and the start of one of the world's fastest-growing sporting events, the Ultimate Fighting Championship. I've been speaking to Art Davey, the man who created a unique blend of martial arts and TV spectacle. It's the 12th of November 1993, and an audience of 90,000 are glued to their seats as the first ever Ultimate Fighting Championship in Denver, Colorado, crashes onto their television screens.
5: There were only two rules: no biting and no eye gouging.
4: For 3 hours, fighters from many different martial arts disciplines battle each other in an octagonal cage at the McNichols Sports Arena.
5: It was a single elimination tournament, so there were 7 bouts, 8 fighters, and at the final bout, there would be only 2 men left.
4: And as the audience roars and the cameras attempt to capture every moment, creator Art Davey is frantically rushing around.
5: I spent all of my time running between the dressing room, the truck where we were broadcasting the signal, and the octagon, because I had to keep track of the fighters. I wanted to see what it looked like on television. It was a wild and crazy event. And we were breaking the rules in a sense, but we were pioneering a new sport form.

0: Writer. That was my working title. Now, I found out in my research that for 1,000 years, this type of event was one of the most popular events in the ancient Olympic program. The client found it uber violent, and the idea was rejected.
1: Around the same time, Art made friends with a family from Brazil called the Gracies, who ran a martial arts school and also had a history of challenging other martial artists in freestyle, no-holds-barred bouts.
0: I volunteered to do a free advertising campaign, and with my advertising, they raised an enormous amount of money very quickly. Now I was able to recruit them into this crazy project.
1: It must have been quite exciting, but quite daunting as well, at the same time, trying to set this tournament up.
0: Absolutely. There had been a number of people over the years that had been talking about some sort of a freestyle fighting championship, but nobody had ever organized anything on a grand scale.
1: Armed with a 65-page business plan, Art left advertising and set about trying to turn his idea into a reality. But the TV networks were not convinced.
0: They had no faith that it would be successful. They told me that type of thing belongs in the movies, but it didn't belong on pay-per-view. That was the home of boxing, Mike Tyson. And also they felt that it would probably be illegal. Interestingly enough, we had approached Chuck Norris. We wanted him to maybe be a commentator. And his response was, "Is this legal?" He just kept repeating that question. Is this legal?
1: Art eventually teamed up with smaller pay-per-view company Semaphore Entertainment. He also registered an office in Colorado where bare-knuckle fighting would not run into any legal issues because of an exemption in the law. There was just one thing missing, the fighters.
0: I began looking for martial artists all around the world, telling them that we were looking for the ultimate martial artist, the world's greatest fighter. So I began to receive phone calls and faxes. People were sending me videotapes. I went out and did interviews, and I began to assemble the fighters necessary.
1: Art eventually recruited 8 fighters, who included Hoist Gracie, Ken Shamrock, Gerard Godot, boxer Art Jimerson, and even a sumo wrestler, Taylor Tooley. On Friday, November the 12th, 1993, the moment of truth had finally arrived as nearly 8,000 spectators packed out the McNichols Sports Arena.
0: In that first bout, I had matched up Gerard Godot, a lean and tough kick fighter, against Taylor Tooley, the big sumo wrestler. It was over in 26 seconds. Godot dodged Tooley's charge, spun him around. Tooley went down, and Godot kicked him, knocked his teeth out. My advertising sponsors, all of their executives and wives were seated in the front row, and I remember the teeth sailing over their heads. And back in the dressing area, the other fighters were now sweating and nervous. I saw faces that were blanched.
1: And what was the atmosphere in the arena like at that point?
0: The crowd had gone wild. At one point, Jim Brown, the Football Hall of Famer, had said, "I'm worried that maybe fights will break out in the crowd." He said, "Everybody is so pumped up with what they're seeing, the adrenaline level is through the roof."
1: The first bout was over, but for Art Davey, the evening was just beginning.
0: Another wild and crazy bout was Art Jimerson matched up against Hoist Gracie. Jimerson was the pro boxer that I had been able to recruit from St. Louis. He was scheduled to fight Tommy Hitman Hearns 6 weeks after the UFC. The rumors around the gym was that some of these grapplers could get your arm and break it. I could tell he'd left his fight in the dressing room because he backed up from a kick that Hoist threw. Hoist dodged him, came in with a double leg takedown, got him on his back, and basically Jimerson quit.
1: But despite the careful event planning, not everything had been taken into account.
0: We actually had to improvise and send young people with rags into the octagon to wipe up the blood. Literally, almost all of our fighters ended up at the emergency room.
1: The final bout was between jiu-jitsu expert Hoist Gracie and kick fighter Gerard Godot.
0: Now, remember in the first bout, Gerard Godot had knocked out the sumo wrestler, but he'd actually had teeth embedded in his foot and had broken his right hand. He got taken down by Hoist Gracie, bit Gracie's ear, which was illegal. There was really no biting or eye gouging. But Gracie got him in a choke, and Gracie that night won. And when he stood up and I presented him with a $50,000 check and a gold medal, which I had designed, he announced that he was going to go to Disneyland. as if he

0: an American football star. So it was a great evening and a great end to an incredible tournament. And I got to tell you, we knew it was a hit.
1: The first UFC was a success both in the stadium and on pay-per-view television. A follow-up event was inevitable. But almost immediately, there was a backlash over the violence of the sport, and 36 US states banned so-called no-rules fighting.
0: The New York Times called it the most barbaric event in history. Senator John McCain called it human cockfighting. And suddenly we were going to cities where we were in front of a judge questioning whether or not we should be allowed to do this.
1: Over the years, the UFC has tightened the rules and become less violent. Fighters now compete in weight classes and have to wear gloves. And the style of the combat is also different. It's no longer a free-for-all between different disciplines, like a boxer against a wrestler, for example. Instead, the athletes all use a mix of techniques in what's become known as mixed martial arts, or MMA. And it's no longer just an arena for men.
0: The UFC, under the Fertitta brothers, allowed females to compete. And what emerged was one of the most popular athletes in the history of the sport, Ronda Rousey. So today, the audience is more than 40% female, and I think that'll continue to grow.
1: Today, Art Davey is still a successful business executive and entrepreneur. He's even written a book called Is This Legal? And he remains very proud of his part in the creation of the UFC. Art Davey was speaking to me, Ashley Byrne, for this edition of Sporting Witness. The programme was a Made in Manchester production for the BBC World Service.

0: ABC News with Andrew Kaloupas. Australian fuel suppliers and service stations have been put on notice, with the Treasurer asking the Consumer Watchdog to monitor for price gouging after the cut to the fuel excise came to an end. Here's political reporter Sarah Tomevska.
1: Federal Treasurer Jim Chalmers has asked the ACCC to increase scrutiny of fuel prices across the country, warning companies found to be price gouging will face multi-million dollar fines. The price of fuel is expected to rise by at least 16 cents a litre as the cut to the fuel excise ended overnight, though Treasury has warned of more pain at the bowser if war in the Middle East continues. As of Sunday night, the average price of unleaded across the country was $1.98 per litre, diesel sitting at $2.44, both higher than pre-war levels. The government says it's prepared to intervene again if needed.
0: Iranian negotiators have reportedly rejected Donald Trump's claim that the country has agreed to a framework of a deal to end the war. Here's Middle East correspondent Matthew Doran.
2: The US president took to his Truth Social platform to announce he'd cancelled planned strikes on Iran because Tehran and other Middle East nations had asked him to do so, claiming the framework for a deal with the US had been agreed, including the total reopening of the Strait of Hormuz. But just hours later, various Iranian state media outlets were disputing that. One-sided Iranian negotiators saying there was no deal, others saying military sources had denied asking the US to halt its attacks. It comes amid confirmation the Saudi Crown Prince Mohammed bin Salman urged President Trump to pursue diplomacy on a weekend phone call. Matthew Doran, ABC News, Jerusalem.
0: Violence, poor pay and illegal child labour remain part of the chocolate supply chain despite decades of pledges to make the industry more ethical. Adele Ferguson has more.
3: Footage showing young children doing backbreaking work on cocoa farms during school hours is among the damning evidence obtained by Four Corners in Ghana. Insiders say farmers are paid so little, they're unable to provide basic necessities for their families. Human rights lawyer Atelle Higanet has been investigating the industry for years.
4: The public is being duped. They have no idea of this dirty, rotten little secret.
3: She says some certified chocolate products are not made from wholly ethically sourced cocoa beans.
0: The full story tonight on Four Corners on ABC TV and iView. Relatives of Brooke Stevens, who police allege was killed by her partner at their home in Melbourne's southeast last week, say her death has devastated her two young sons. The 29-year-old has been remembered as a devoted mother and for her love of basketball, which she coached at a candlelight vigil attended by hundreds at Clyde North. Miss Stevens' partner, 32-year-old Jordan Turney, has been charged with murder and will face a committal hearing in November. Family member Kellyanne Faulkner says Miss Stevens' death has left her children facing an unimaginable loss.
5: Her sons are in the worst place that you could possibly ever think of. They have lost their mum. It's going to be so hard for them to grow up and to see this on the news, but to see and wonder also, where's Dad? Why is Dad not here? So for them, they've lost both parents.
0: Pakistani officials say at least 14 people have died in a suicide bombing in the country's northwest, with at least six police officers among those killed. Here's the BBC's Anbarasan Etharajan.
6: The blast took place at a busy intersection near a police station during a public demonstration against the recent wave of militant attacks in Pakistan's Swat Valley. Some of those injured are said to be in critical condition. No group has admitted responsibility yet. There has been a surge of violence in Khyber Pakhtunkhwa province, where Islamist militants have been targeting the security forces. The military says more than 800 security personnel and civilians have been killed so far this year.
0: Cyclist Georgia Baker has been announced as Australia's flag bearer for the closing ceremony of the Commonwealth Games that gets underway in a few hours. Baker won four medals at the Velodrome, with her two gold, taking her Commonwealth career tally to five and equaling the record for the most golds won by an Australian cyclist. Australia has finished competition with 70 gold medals, 41 more than second-placed England. The final day produced three more gold medals at the Velodrome and gold in the men's and women's para pairs bowls. ABC News.
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10: You're listening to the Sporting Witness podcast from the BBC World Service. I'm taking you back 30 years to the launch of a computer game that will break sales records and become a cultural phenomenon. This is the birth of FIFA International Soccer.
11: That just shows how sucked into this game thing, right? Thinking about now, it almost seemed to be a dream, the things I did.
10: It's May 1993 in the Canada office of EA Sports, the computer game developer.
11: I drew the field with just white line. The net area, just two empty holes. And the ball is a white dot. The player is a stick.
10: Senior engineer Jan Tan is testing out a football game he's been working on.
11: I was doing that little demo with my just a colleague sitting around me, the cubicle. So let's have a game, see how you feel.
10: Even though the design is basic, the game's pretty good, and word spreads around the office.
11: And the other colleagues, they're standing around cheering, and some even standing on the table, wow, it's almost like a real game. I said, oh, wow, that's quite amazing.
10: That same day, the senior vice president from EA Sports is over in Vancouver on a visit from the US office. Walking through the corridors, he hears the whooping coming from Jan's cubicle. Up until now, there's not been that much interest in Jan's soccer game from HQ. They've been more concerned with developing games for the US market, like American football. But on hearing the reaction of the coders to Jan's prototype, the senior VP knows he has a hit on his hands.
11: And he told the producer and managers, you know, we have to ship this game for Christmas season, right?
10: Realising his tight deadline is about to get even tighter, Jan's heart sinks. He'd never even wanted to be involved in this product.
11: I just finished another sports game called 4D Tennis. I was a little bit burned out.
10: But knowing how much Jan loves football, the producer Bruce had convinced him he was the man for the job.
11: Because I'm an amateur soccer player myself. I play soccer in university days. I'm decent. My producer, and he knows me, he said, no, you have to do it. He said, you're the best person to do this. I said, okay, then why don't you get all the games you can find in the stores so I can play them and give you kind of review and see how they are, how I'm going to do differently.
10: Jan checks out the competition and decides he wants his game to have an isometric view, like watching football on TV. And he wants his players to move like real footballers.
11: Players should run and kick the ball and chase the ball, kick the ball, instead of the ball being tied to their shoes, you know, like in all the other games.
10: It's also important for Jan that the players without the ball keep their positioning.
11: The most difficult task is to make your teammates position where they're supposed to. You watch a professional player play, they know exactly where to go. They don't have the ball, but they watch which team has the ball, who has the ball, where the ball is, and they know exactly where to go. And that's key.
10: Tackling these tricky algorithms is painstaking work. By the time of that senior VP visit in May, Jan has only cracked half his problems, and the game needs to be ready by autumn. He has a lot to do.
11: AI, animation, camera.

0: camera, physics, you just name it.
1: So if I could put a camera on you back in 1993, what would I have seen in the office?
0: You see the lonely engineer working late at night on the computer. You know, I was a workaholic.
1: The long hours start to have a detrimental effect on Jan's family life.
0: I remember one night, this is on the Sunday night, 12 o'clock, I had an idea all of a sudden. I was already home. I got an idea because I didn't have a computer at home. And I said, I want to try this out because I have the problems. If I have an idea in my head, I have to do it, try it. Otherwise, I just can't sleep. So I quickly drove to the office, which is like 1.5 hours away by car. So I started working on it, testing this idea. You know, like, takes a long time, hours, right? Tweaking back and forth. And all of a sudden, Bruce came in. And I said, hey, he said, Jan, you're still here? I said, yeah, this idea, I want to try it. And he sat down beside me and I started chatting. And then phone rang. Late at night, I said, who would have called? So he picked up my phone. And on the other end, it was my son. I think my son was 8 or 9 years old. And he said, could you let my dad come home, please? I might have heard that. I was really heartbroken, right? This is, the problem is tears almost.
1: The workload starts to affect Jan's health too. One day in the office, he struggles to breathe.
0: Luckily, the hospital was just a block away from our campus. And there's a lot of people in the emergency room. And the nurse said, what's wrong with you? And I explained the situation. And she said, don't move, don't move. He quickly rushed to the emergency ER room. The doctor pushed out the stretcher. They wheeled me in. And they wadded up my whole body. So for half an hour, they say, your heart seems to be fine. You have a severe anxiety attack. You're just exhausted. And the doctor ordered me to not to work for 2 weeks.
1: While Jan is killing himself to get the coding finished, higher up the chain at EA Sports, a deal is being struck with the International Federation of Association Football, FIFA, to add their name to the product.
0: FIFA is the best name, right? The highest name in soccer, worldwide, in football. Of course, you would want to get a license, right? Because exposure is huge.
1: But the deal to use real players' names and likenesses isn't completed in time. So Jan and his team need to come up with some fake names for their virtual footballers.
0: So I remember sending an email to all my colleagues in the office saying, okay, you want to be part of the FIFA game? Just pick a team, give me your name, whatever, a fake name, a real name, doesn't matter. And of course, like, I was a little bit selfish.
1: Jan, the former college footballer, sees a chance to realise one of his boyhood dreams. He names the Brazilian number 10 the best player in the best team.
0: Jan Tian. And then my producer said, that's too Asian. The Brazilians don't have a name like that. Let me tweak a little bit. His parents are from Italy, right? So he said, how about you add O to it? Giano Tiano. I said, that works. So that's how it goes. It comes along. And then I gave myself, of course, you know, being a little bit selfish, gave me all the best attributes. You know, player has attributes, how fast, physical strength, and skill level. That's why people, when you pick me, almost you're guaranteed to win.
1: The names are set. The final flourishes have been added. Jan could tweak all day, but the game needs to hit the shelves in time for Christmas. EA Sports plough big money into the launch. There's a party at Wembley Stadium and expensive TV adverts in the UK and US.
2: 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It's about playing for my country.
3: Here's our international soccer from EA Sports.
1: When the first set of sales figures come in, no one can believe what they're hearing.
0: It sold over 1 million copies the first month. It's never heard of, right? Back then, if a game is sold for over 100,000, that's a big sale already. I said, wow, we did something.
1: Jan receives the Outstanding Employee Award, the highest honour for EA Sports. He carries on working on new iterations of the FIFA game for a few more years before deciding to hand the joystick on to other developers. The FIFA series becomes one of the most successful sports games franchises in history.

The EA Sports FIFA partnership continues for nearly 30 years before breaking down over a reported disagreement over the cost of the licence. Jan Tan was speaking to me, Vicky Farncombe, for that edition of the Sporting Witness podcast

0: And the Logie goes to...
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3: Hi, my name is Poppy Star Olsen. I'm 17 years old, currently living in Newcastle, and I am a skateboarder.
4: Just take us back a little bit. If you could describe where you were and how it happened to be that you were given your first skateboard.
3: I was living in Bondi at the time, and I remember just going home with a family friend from the beach or something, and he had a skateboard and I just kept using it the whole time, and he ended up giving it to me, and that's how it all started. And we lived about a 3-minute walk away from Bondi skate park, and it just began there.
4: How important is it to have world-class facilities like that at your doorstep, like you do here in Newcastle?
3: Yeah, it's really good. I mean, it's definitely helped me a lot, and it's fun having other really amazing skateboarders to skate with and push you, and it's just really amazing having just an incredible skate park like that just minutes away from your house, and it's just always fun and it keeps you motivated to go skate every day and train.
4: You've recently won a scholarship. What will that mean?
3: Yeah, it's definitely going to help a lot along the way, and I'm really excited to just keep moving forward with the scholarship and with my skateboarding and just learning how to be an athlete more. And I think everything about it's going to be really awesome. I mean, training and getting fit and training outside of skateboarding and just staying healthy and just, I don't know, maintaining a good relationship with my body and just really becoming an athlete. All of it's really amazing.
5: Okay, well, you can get ready and I can... You want some mango?
6: Yeah, sure. I'll cut you up a mango.
7: I'm Thomas Olsen. I'm Poppy's mum. We're at home. She's just got home from school. I'm making her some fruit. And she's off to see the sports psychologist.
4: So that's a new thing, isn't it?
7: Yeah, it's actually the first appointment this afternoon, so...
4: And one of the benefits of receiving a scholarship. Tell us about that scholarship and what that means for your family.
7: Oh, it means a hell of a lot to our family. Yeah, Poppy's receiving a scholarship from the New South Wales Institute of Sport, which is called NSWIS. And so that opens up doors for a lot of resources for her. She gets now her physio covered, strength and conditioning, sports psychology. She gets a personal excellence trainer, which helps her with her schoolwork and managing her timetable for school, because she's in year 12. So we need to work out when she's going to be overseas and to what competitions and what needs to be due in regards to schoolwork and what going to clash, and so they help. And they help with all that and deal with this.
4: You were just chopping up this mango here. Is this what champions are made of?
7: Champions are made of mangoes. Yes, some mango cheeks. You know, that's another part of NSWIS. We have to, really stick to a strict diet now, which is fantastic because that means we're all getting healthy along, not just Poppy. We have to be really careful with what supplements we put in her body. You know, she's always taken some multivitamins, a little bit of spirulina, but now we have to do the research into what actually is going into those supplements. Because it would be awful if she got drug tested just for taking a vitamin B tablet or something.
8: Until recently, receiving the benefits of an NSWIS scholarship for an elite athlete like Poppy Star Olsen would have meant endless drives to sports scientists in Sydney. Fortunately, there's been a shift in thinking how that training is delivered, as Hunter Academy of Sport CEO Brett Farrell explains.
9: What's happening now is with this facility that we've built here at Broadmeadow, the need for a Hunter-based athlete to drive daily to Homebush or Sydney to get training or spending 5 hours in a car basically is not needed, and that athlete can now train at this facility, spend more hours obviously in the gym or in the education space, and less hours in the car. And look, it's great for Poppy, but it's also fantastic for the family too.
4: What kind of support is offered here at the Hunter Academy, particularly for Poppy, for example?
9: Yeah, so Poppy will sort of learn her trade, so to speak, or skateboarding with her local coach, but also under the guidance of the New South Wales Institute of Sport. What we provide here is that education space, so strength and conditioning programs, mentoring on technique, the reasons for doing certain exercises, but also psychology and nutrition. So she'll receive all that expert advice that otherwise would not have come to her, I think, as a local skateboarder down at Merriweather.
4: Delivering that kind of expert advice via the Hunter Academy is new, and Poppy is the first of many, potentially. Why is it being delivered this way?
9: There's actually going to be 8 to 10 New South Wales Institute of Sport contracted athletes that'll come. It's twofold. Obviously, it's very hard to service athletes from the whole state, I think, out of one space in Western Sydney or Homebush. And what we can do here is be one of many regional centres that helps reduce the strain on families and on athletes. You know, for years we've been asking athletes to uproot themselves from home, move to Sydney, usually during school or at the end of school, at the sacrifice of maybe university studies or early careers in business. Now they can still stay at home, have the support of their families, and you know, embark on their trade or their passion for life without the stresses of moving. And this can only be a great thing for Australian sport. It's what's needed, and we're talking skateboarding, but this is, you know, right across many different sports. And as I said, we, you know, support 500 to 600 athletes a year, and Poppy's you know, pretty much the first skateboarder, and more importantly, I think it's the first time that we've really linked closely with a contracted N-Swiss athlete.
10: What's really in the food we're eating?
11: A lot of the labels are not true.
10: A major Australian food investigation yields shocking results. Duped, a two-part special from Four Corners, continues tonight on ABC TV and ABC iView.
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4: Hello, and welcome to the Sporting Witness podcast with me, Dan Hardoon. Today, I'll be speaking to a legend from the world of blind football, Argentina's Silvio Velo, also known as the Blind Maradona. It's the 30th of November, 2006. Argentina are up against arch-rivals Brazil in the final of the Blind Football World Championships in Buenos Aires. Team captain Silvio Velo is playing in the most important game of his career.
5: It was such an emotional game. My parents were there, my wife, my kids, people who had never seen us play before. And we were playing for them.
4: If you've never seen a game of blind football, the first thing that strikes you is the unusual silence of the spectators. This allows players to hear the football, which contains tiny metal pellets that rattle as the ball travels. The intense atmosphere is punctuated by players' cries of "Voy!" or "Here I come," which they have to shout before getting involved with the ball. The four players on each team wear blindfolds to ensure a fair game. Meanwhile, the goalkeeper and two match officials who aren't blind guide the players with verbal instructions. It's a game of immense complexity and skill, one of the most popular disability sports, and few have done more to refine the art of playing it than Argentina's Silvio Velo.
5: When I was recognized as the best player in my discipline, that's when they started calling me the Blind Maradona. And then, when Maradona stopped playing, they started calling me the Blind Messi. And that's heartwarming. A satisfaction that you get from being compared to the best footballers in history.
4: Silvio was born blind in 1971, but that didn't stop him from being first on the pitch whenever his neighbours and 12 siblings played football.
5: I mingled with the other kids and we played on improvised pitches, using sticks and stones for goals. There were times when I spent 4 or 5 minutes without touching the ball because I was in a position of disadvantage. But I didn't care because I enjoyed it so much.
4: When Silvio was 10, he discovered blind football for the first time.
5: And it was just fantastic to hear the ball, knowing where it was. I could practically see it. All those dreams I had as a kid of wearing Argentina's kit and playing for Argentina's national team, I knew then that I had a chance of achieving that dream.
4: In 1991, the young prodigy was invited to join Argentina's first ever national blind football team. Not only that, at the age of just 20, he wore the captain's armband.
5: The coach at that time made the mistake of giving it to me, and I'm still wearing it today. At last, Argentina had a football team for blind people.
6: In this sport, only great goals are scored. The best without looking at the goal.
4: During the 90s, blind football evolved into a professional sport with agreed international rules. In 1998, the Argentinian team recruited a new coach. Hailing from the national rowing team, Gonzalo Villarino had no experience of working with disabled players. In fact, he'd never even seen blind football being played before. He remembers the first time he saw the team train.
7: The first thing I felt was fear. Fear that they might bump into each other and get injured. But I realized they were enjoying it so much. So the fear didn't last long. People who have come to watch blind football have told me that they feel nervous because the players are blind. I think that sometimes people's prejudices play a part.
4: Within months, Gonzalo was taking the team to train at Sanard, Argentina's elite training ground for high-performance sports.
7: At the very beginning, they looked at us in a strange way. We had arguments with the other athletes, who asked us to leave the facility so they could train. Once they saw our abilities, they realized very quickly that we were doing serious work. So we went from being seen as oddballs to a model team for everyone there.
4: By the turn of the millennium, the team, now nicknamed Los Murciélagos, or the Bats, had become one of the best in the sport, which was dominated by their rivalry with Brazil. Argentina took home the World Cup in 2002, but Brazil hit back, winning Paralympic gold in 2004 by beating Argentina in a frustrating penalty shootout. But the biggest test came in 2006. For the first time, the Blind Football World Championship took place in Buenos Aires.
8: Cuarto Mundial de Fútbol para Ciegos, Argentina.
4: Powered by Silvio's goal scoring, Argentina had surged through the tournament.
8: Silvio El Chueco Velo, Argentina 4, Corea 0.
4: Brazil also sailed through its early games, setting up a clash between the two teams in the final. It was a chance for Argentina to turn the tables on their formidable rivals in front of a packed crowd of passionate home fans. Gonzalo remembers what the team were up against.
7: We knew that technically Brazil was a better team, but we had Silvio, and we were betting on that. It was a really tough game. You had to use every ball you got because the defenses of both sides were really tight.
4: So with 8 minutes left of the match, neither team had scored. Gonzalo, what do you remember about Silvio's goal that day?
7: Silvio scored that goal doing exactly the opposite to what I asked him to do. I told him to shoot straight into the goal, and instead, he got the ball and kicked it over the goalkeeper. No one was expecting that.
4: The moment is etched in Silvio's memory.
5: The goal was beautiful. Up until then, it looked as though Brazil might be on course to win the game. But then my teammate, Lucas Gonzalez, passed me the ball in the midfield, and I managed to move forward and score, and it was wonderful.
9: Gol de Argentina!
5: We were happy. They say happiness is Brazilian, but this time, it was Argentinian.
4: The next 8 minutes were nail-biting, as fans waited anxiously to see if Brazil would equalise. But they didn't manage it. Argentina had finally vanquished Brazil in a major international tournament. Final score, 1-0. For Gonzalo, the victory was a crucial turning point for the team.
7: Because it was played in Buenos Aires, and it was the first time that the media had paid attention to the tournament. And I think that being in the media that much opened up many doors, not only for blind football, but for other Paralympic sports too. Suddenly, Paralympic sports were not a sort of add-on to other sports, but sports in their own right.
4: Since then, Silvio Velo has gone on to lead Argentina to several more victories, including two more bronze Paralympic medals in 2008 and 2016. Meanwhile, blind football has seen record growth in the number of players, with 8 teams set to compete in Tokyo in 2021. Among the players in Tokyo will be Silvio himself. He's now 49, but has no plans to retire from the sport.
5: Today I'm up against players who are half my age, the same age as my sons. But because I love my sport, I keep making the effort. And now I'm training for Tokyo 2021, where we hope that we can finally win the gold medal that we have sought for so long.
4: That edition of the Sporting Witness podcast was written and presented by me, Dan Hardoon. It was a Whistledown production for the BBC World Service. Thank you for listening. Goodbye.

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2: Hello and welcome to Sporting Witness with me, Megan Jones. If you're one of our regular listeners, you can skip this bit. But if this is your first time here, hello and thanks for joining us. Let me tell you a little bit about what we do. Each episode takes you back to a moment in sporting history, told by the people who were there. 9-minute episodes drop every Saturday. So if that sounds like something you'd like, just hit subscribe wherever you get your BBC podcasts and turn on your notifications so you never miss an episode. But for now, let's get to the programme. I'm taking you back to Cold War Germany in the 1960s to a hockey game which became more than just sport.
3: Early on the morning of August the 20th, 1961, East German soldiers sealed off the line dividing the eastern sector of Berlin from the American, French and British zones in the west. Building materials were brought out of nearby warehouses and the notorious Berlin Wall began to take shape, to the great mystification of those on both sides who were soon to be out of sight of each other.
2: The wall divided the city of Berlin into two, the communist east and the capitalist west. Overnight, families were separated, streets were sealed off, and barbed wire cut through the heart of the city. And yet, just weeks after this happened, West Berlin was about to welcome an unlikely group of visitors, the Scottish women's hockey team. We'll leave the Berlin Wall for a moment, and for the next part, we need to travel more than 2,000 kilometres to Edinburgh in Scotland to meet 21-year-old Valerie Sinclair.
4: The situation we didn't know much about, I'm afraid. I don't think we were aware of the dangers until we actually were faced with them.
2: In 1961, she'd just qualified as an occupational therapist and loved hockey.
4: I loved the teamwork, the skills you could learn, the speeds, and just the enjoyment. We didn't really train. Occasionally, perhaps once a year, there was called a hockey camp, and you might go there for a weekend and just play. A box of tunics was brought along half an hour before the match began, and you chose one that you hoped would be reasonably good to fit. Mostly, I'm quite slight, mostly we're too big. So I would try and get in first to get the smallest one if possible.
2: During the week, Valerie was focused on her job. At the weekend, though, it was all about hockey. What she didn't know was she was about to be picked to represent Scotland in a game unlike any she'd played before.
4: Most of our things were done by postcard. You didn't use the telephone very much, but you might not hear till a Monday or Tuesday, and you were playing on the Saturday.
2: On this week's postcard, she was told about a game which would take place in West Berlin against West Germany.
4: It is an honour to play, and you'll want to do your best. I don't think there's aggression in any of these games we played, not perhaps like, because it's very amateur. The thing was, the English team had been invited, but their Hygieians had said it was too dangerous to go, and they refused. So our Hygieians had been asked. They mulled it over. They obviously said, okay.
2: Hygieians is Scottish slang for people at the top, the ones who make the big decisions. It was their call that sent Valerie and her teammates to Turnhouse Airport in Edinburgh, the starting point for their journey into divided Berlin.
5: Now, I have here a map. This map shows how you and I, if we were coming from the west, would reach this island in Europe. We can come by air using one of the three prescribed routes, or we can come by road and rail.
4: Yeah, well, most of us hadn't even flown before, so we were kind of excited about that even. We landed in Hanover. We couldn't understand really why, but then, of course, afterwards we knew that was the corridor into Berlin, you know, and then we came to Checkpoint Charlie, which we must have been one of the earliest ones going through, and that was devastating. Behind the wall, there was a sort of blank area, just sort of rubble around, and the checkpoint itself was just a sort of shack kind of thing with barriers and guns all round. The bus was about 3.5 hours or so in those days, and it was stopped umpteen times, and soldiers came on. We had to be silent, sit apart, and they checked the underneath the seats and all round and everything. The manager who was going with us fell sick the night before, and so somebody else had to fill her place, and that hadn't been recorded. She was taken off the bus and taken away and interrogated, and we never knew what happened there, but she eventually got back onto the bus and we continued. I think that was when we were just beginning to realise perhaps the danger.
2: More than 3 hours later, they arrived at their hotel in West Berlin, ready for the game. And on the 30th of September 1961, they put on their purple tunics.
4: There was a ruling that you can't have it shorter than 4 inches off the ground, so you had to make sure you didn't have it too short. So you knelt down and you put your hand sideways, which is pretty well 4 inches.
2: Tunics the right length, they made their way to the Olympic hockey stadium.
4: Certainly, one of the biggest things I remember is as we went on, marched out into the field, that the whole audience, and this is very poignant, the whole audience, which is normally school kids, but it wasn't. It was the whole of, you know, there were Berliners, they were adults and everything, rose to the feet and cheered us. For them, it was a contact with the outside world. And that was very poignant, I have to say. And then singing our national anthems. I think we began to realise just how out of touch they had been with the world. And we felt very proud to be there.
2: The Scottish team didn't expect to win. For them, hockey was their hobby, while the West German side had been seriously preparing.
4: West Germany was always good, and we were hadn't trained much, etc., whereas the German girls always have trained.
2: It's reported they'd been training in a mountain range known as the Black Forest for 2 weeks beforehand. The game began, and 35 minutes were played each way. But West Germany's skill and organisation proved too strong.
4: We hadn't expected to win, and we didn't win. But that, I think, was beside the point.
2: Scotland lost 5-0, but afterwards, they were still celebrated.
4: We were greeted the reception.

things, were greeted by the mayor of Berlin, and we were greeted royally, really. And that was moving, and we were given a little momentum, which we

0: obviously had set this up as an event for them to feel that there was connection with the outside world, and it was a route that they could go through by having a game. I don't think people really had realised just how much of an event it was. I mean, nobody until recently has ever talked about it, to be honest. I was sitting in a clubhouse just the other day, and it said, one club, one culture, one community. And I think they were trying to also sort of take that on board, perhaps, that sport is sport, and the community of people that play are always going to be a community, doesn't matter what country they're from.
1: Now aged 85, Valerie Sinclair, now Crombie, was speaking to me, Megan Jones, for Sporting Witness.

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2: They're on the blocks.
3: They go. Ian Thorpe a little slow off the block, but came up racing, was immediately into his stroke more quickly than usual probably. Michael Phelps got a terrific start. Grant Hackett got away okay, and Peter van den Hogenband in the middle of the field has also started well. So far van den Hogenband after 33 metres has probably gone to the lead. Phelps is alongside him, Thorpe not too far behind, and Grant Hackett is up there as well. They go through the 50 and van den Hogenband goes through in 24.44. Thorpe's in second place. Third is Rick Say over in lane eight, then Phelps and Hackett.
4: They're under the world record split.
3: Well, will they break the world record? This will be very interesting. It's Peter van den Hogenband's, he's the Olympic champion, of course, but Ian Thorpe is the world record holder, and his world record is 144.06, but van den Hogenband has a handy lead at the 100-metre mark.
4: A magnificent turn by Thorpe.
3: 50.42 for van den Hogenband, and Thorpe goes through in 51.04.
5: Thorpe is beautifully positioned. Phelps is coming through in the third 50.
3: Now it is the race in three. It is the big three. It's van den Hogenband in the centre of the field who's leading the way. Ian Thorpe is alongside him, and Michael Phelps is going to join in. They're coming up towards the final turn, and van den Hogenband turns for home, but Thorpe is right on his hammer. 117.72 for van den Hogenband. Now Ian Thorpe goes to the lead with about 30 metres to go. This mighty Australian swimmer is about to create history. He's out in front of van den Hogenband, who starts to fight back. Van den Hogenband and Phelps is also trying to join in. Van den Hogenband is coming back at Thorpe. Thorpe just in front. He's going to hold van den Hogenband. Ian Thorpe goes in and wins the gold medal. A sensational performance by Ian Thorpe. He gets the 400-200 double. He gets his fifth gold medal at the Olympic Games. The first Australian to do so. What a magnificent swim, beautifully timed.
4: Only 0.65 outside his own world record, and Ian Thorpe now is the greatest medal winner for Australia in all sports in the history of the Olympic Games. That's gold medal for Ian Thorpe, number five.
3: And he's more composed than he was after winning the 400.
5: Yes, the monkey came off the back after that 400.
3: Well, one thing we can say is that the United States have kept with that team. It is Angel Martino swimming the butterfly, and it's Amy Van Dyken, who won the 100 butterfly gold medal, who's going to swim the freestyle. Sarah Ryan goes in second place for Australia. Can she do something rather spectacular here? The United States looks well clear as they go into the freestyle leg. It's the United States first, Australia in second place, and then South Africa. And on this side, China and Canada and Russia dropping back. But it's all the United States with about 60 metres to go. Amy Van Dyken, they love her. She was in tears and in crap here a couple of nights ago, but she's come back for a gold medal individually, and now she's going to head home for team gold. Sarah Ryan got a good turn and will chase her home, but I think the Americans have too much speed.
4: Yes, they're 1.7 seconds in front with 50 metres to go.
3: And with the roar of the crowd, the United States of America is going to pick up another gold medal here at the pool. A sensational swim by the Americans. Amy Van Dyken leads them home, and Australia will get silver. Sarah Ryan swimming this butterfly, swimming this freestyle leg sensationally. And the United States gold. Australia gets the silver, and the bronze will go to China, I think, have just beaten South Africa for the bronze medal.
6: Set. That away, Boyle got away with them nicely too. It's Sheba showing plenty of dash though to a Stecker. Boyle's running up now on the inside. It's the Stecker in front, followed closely by Boyle. Coming down the outside with Travis, but it's Stecker.

0: Parker first, or close to second, possibly Seavis just in front of Boyle, and then came Davis and Ferrell.
1: It's the world record. It's equal to the world record, 11 seconds. Raylene Boyle finished second in that race, Noel, I'm sure. A wonderful run.

0: ABC News, good morning. I'm Simon Lauder. The consumer watchdog will increase monitoring of petrol stations for potential price gouging after the end of the fuel excise discount. Treasurer Jim Chalmers has asked the ACCC to increase scrutiny of fuel prices and says service stations and suppliers are on notice. Fuel is expected to rise by at least 16 cents a litre as the relief ends. Companies could face multi-million dollar fines if they're found to be price gouging. A Four Corners investigation has found child labour is still being used to make chocolate, some of which could be sold in Australia. Adele Ferguson has the story.
1: Major chocolate companies have pledged to deal with child labour in cocoa supply chains for decades. But footage obtained by Four Corners shows boys as young as 10 years old working with machetes on a farm in Ghana when they should have been in school. On another farm, a teenager works with pesticides without protective gear. The shocking footage was captured by an insider who said he was also a victim of child labour. The man claims the children in the videos earn as little as 25 cents an hour to help support their families.
0: New data shows the downturn in the housing market broadened and deepened even further in July. Figures from property data firm Cotality show weakness in the market is no longer confined to Sydney and Melbourne. Home values in Brisbane and Adelaide fell 0.6% and 0.2% for the month, respectively, marking the second consecutive decline for both cities. Analysts say three consecutive interest rate hikes and government tax changes have triggered the weakness. The Saudi Crown Prince has urged US President Donald Trump to pursue diplomacy rather than further attacks against Iran. Here's Middle East correspondent Matthew Doran.
2: The kingdom's de facto leader, Mohammed bin Salman, spoke to President Trump over the weekend as part of a push by the Gulf states to avoid a return to all-out war. Soon after, Donald Trump announced he would cancel planned strikes against Iran, citing requests from Middle East nations and Iran itself, and claiming a framework for a deal to end the war and reopen the Strait of Hormuz had been agreed. But Iranian state media has painted a very different picture. One outlet citing Iranian negotiators saying there was no agreement. Others referencing military sources that no request to halt strikes was made. Matthew Doran, ABC News, Jerusalem.
0: Indonesian rescue crews are trying to find dozens of people at sea after a fire on a passenger ferry killed at least five people. Here's Indonesia correspondent Tim Swanston.
3: The ferry, travelling from Surabaya in East Java to Makassar in South Sulawesi, caught fire on Sunday morning in waters near Madura Island, just off Java. More than 230 passengers and about 40 crew members were on board. Footage on social media shows frightened passengers evacuating, and vision released by Indonesia's search and rescue agency, Basarnas, shows thick plumes of smoke rising from the side of the ferry. Rescue crews have recovered most of those who were on board. A Navy warship has also been deployed to assist. These types of ferry disasters happen often in Indonesia. The cause of this fire is not yet known.
0: Firefighters from Australia and New Zealand have travelled to the United States as the Pacific Northwest faces its worst fire season in decades, with more than 800,000 hectares already burned. North America correspondent Lauren Day reports.
4: Thousands of people and at least one hospital have been evacuated in Washington state, where dozens of fires have triggered a state of emergency. The Australian and New Zealand crews are among 4,000 firefighters attempting to bring the fires under control. Tens of thousands of people have been left without power from the blazes across Washington and Oregon. The Pacific Northwest is facing its worst fire season in more than 30 years. Lauren Day, ABC News, Washington.
0: The closing ceremony of the Commonwealth Games is underway, with track cyclist Georgia Baker leading Australia at the Hydro Indoor Arena in Glasgow. Baker was named flag bearer for the ceremony after winning four medals, taking her career gold tally to five and equaling the record for an Australian cyclist. The 31-year-old says she's honoured to be given the role.
5: I just reflected straight away on when I was young, like watching like these ceremonies on TV and seeing my idols carry out the flag, and then I'm just really proud, and it's like one of the biggest honours I think of my career.
0: Australia has claimed five gold medals on the final day of competition, taking the overall tally to 70, which is 41 ahead of second best.

0: England, while 76-year-old Louise Hoskins became the oldest gold medal winner in games history as Australian duos tasted victory in both the men's and women's para bowls. You're up to date with the latest ABC News.
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6: Getting to know you. Getting to know all about.
7: Well, this afternoon on NRL Sunday, we're getting to know former Dragon, former Titan, current West Tiger, one of the rare players who has played in over 50 NRLW games. She's also represented New South Wales and the Gillaroos. Second rower Shaylee Bent's on the line. G'day, Shaylee. How are you going?
8: I'm good, thank you. Thank you for having me.
7: No, my pleasure. It's good to have you. Living in Sydney as a New South Wales player, I'll ask you this first question. New South Wales or Queensland?
8: New South Wales all day.
7: Now, there you go. So you'll be enjoying being back in Sydney. When did you first fall in love with rugby league?
8: For me, I grew up watching rugby league. My brothers played, my dad coached, and I was always amongst the footy on the weekends. And then got the opportunity when I was 14, turning 15, one of my friends asked me to come play for our local team, and I guess I loved it ever since.
7: It's funny, isn't it? Like 10 years on, I think it is for you, how pathways have changed for young ladies wanting to earn a path into rugby league?
8: Yeah, definitely. I was 14, turning 15, playing under 18. So
7: yeah, wow.
8: I think it was a blessing in disguise for me because I had to develop and learn a lot quicker because I was versing a lot of the older girls. But yeah, these days, you know, you're playing people you're actually versing and learning all the correct skill before you, you know, get up to those older ages.
7: What is your nickname, Shaylee?
8: I don't know. I feel like I don't really have a nickname yet. Like, everyone either calls me Shay or Shaylee.
7: I was going to say, no nickname after being in the comp for that long. That's an outrage.
8: I wish.
7: Okay, we'll work on that. A nickname for Shaylee Bent. What's the first job you ever had?
8: KFC.
7: Okay. First car you ever owned?
8: Hyundai i30.
7: The only thing I can think of is Shales. That's not good enough. We've got to do better than that for your nickname.
8: Yeah.
7: That seems pretty lame. What's the best piece of advice you've ever been given?
8: I think it's just to, I always say this, and it's just basically take every opportunity that comes your way because you never know when it's going to be a last. So my dad always says, you know, any gear I get, always keep or things like that because when I get older, you can look back at it. So, yeah.
7: Yeah, no, perfectly fair. What's an achievement you're most proud of?
8: Achievement? Mine, footy-wise, it would definitely be the All-Stars because that's basically where my journey started for me. And then that's when I got picked up in the NRLW and, you know, Origin and Gillaroos. So, yeah, All-Stars was my starter for me.
7: Do you have a favourite sport other than rugby league?
8: Oh, not really. Hey, like I'm rugby league every day. Like
7: you're through and through.
8: Yeah, I love the men's game. I love the women's game. Anytime there's footy on, I'll always watch it.
7: Really? So you never get sick of it?
8: Yeah. No, I don't. And I've got a little sister and she's 11 and she's the exact same. Like when I'll play, she'll go home and she'll rewatch my game because she just loves it.
7: How do you watch it with her? That's the question.
8: Well, we don't live together.
7: Oh, okay,
8: so no.
7: Of course.
8: She likes to rewatch it because it's a better view. She can actually see what's going on, she reckons.
7: Wow. So do you have a bucket list sporting event you'd like to attend, even if you don't have favourite Southern League?
8: Yes, I would definitely love to go to the NBA one day. I've been to the NBL in Australia and that was so good. Like, I actually really enjoyed it. So I can't imagine what the NBA games would be like.
7: All right, Shaylee Bent is joining us, West Tigers star in the NRLW. What was your favourite TV show as a kid?
8: Oh, I do love Forrest Gump. That was a funny one. I loved watching with my dad and my brothers.
9: Go! What's your sole purpose in this army?
10: To do whatever you tell me, drill sergeant.
9: God damn it, Gump! You're a goddamn genius. That's the most outstanding answer I've ever heard. You must have a goddamn IQ of 160. You are goddamn gifted, Private Gump.
7: Yeah, well, that's up there in the favourite movie category. Tom Hanks was awesome in that, wasn't he?

0: Have you found that life is like a box of chocolates?
1: Oh, I don't know. Yes.
0: What about a TV show, though?
1: Reese, like now or before?
0: No, when you're a kid.
1: When I was a kid, I don't know, like iCarly or something like that. I loved watching when I was growing up.
2: I can't handle being trapped in small spaces like this.
3: You'll rue this day. You'll rue it.
0: I watched a lot of that with my kids, I can promise you that. What is something people may not know about you, Shaylee? Do you have a hidden talent?
1: I don't know. I feel like this is such a hard question. I'm pretty just plain, I guess. I'm not sure.
0: Just plain. Okay. Now, can you cook? And if so, what's your signature dish?
1: Oh, I do like cooking for me and my partner. I like cooking coconut curry because that's his favourite, coconut curry chicken.
0: Ooh, yeah, yeah.
1: But I'm not fussy. I'll eat anything. I love spaghetti bolognese as well.
0: Okay. So you, Shaylee, are hosting a dinner party. Name three people. They can be alive. They can be dead. Who are you inviting?
1: Ooh, okay. Jamie Chapman would be one.
0: Yeah, right. Bestie from the Gold Coast.
1: Yeah, she comes with me everywhere. She keeps me entertained. I would probably do Billy Ray Cyrus because I love...
0: Achy Breaky Heart.
1: I love Achy Breaky Heart. It's one of my favourite and it's my grandfather's favourite.
0: Do you have a special dance to that?
1: Yeah, maybe.
0: Yeah, I bet you do. All right, so we've got Jamie Chapman and Billy Ray Cyrus and...
1: Ooh... Maybe Kathy Freeman. I think she'll be pretty cool to have a feed with.
0: I think she would be. That's quite an eclectic mix. Jamie Chapman, Billy Ray Cyrus and Kathy Freeman. How good. What if anything scares you?
1: Scares me? Oh, I don't like blood. I can't watch videos of people like with, you know, cuts on them and stuff. It just freaks me out.
0: Yeah, right, okay. Where can we find you on a day off? I assume not wandering the corridors of a hospital. What are your favourite hobbies?
1: I just honestly like to chill at home or with my family. I just like to relax. Pretty chill life.
0: Do you have a favourite band or singer? All-time fave.
1: That's tough. I don't know. I do like 50 Cent.

0: lot of rap, actually.
1: Sounds like it. Do you, what's the best concert you've ever been to?
0: Oh, actually, I've been to two concerts. I've been to Justice Crew when I was young. That was so good.
1: Yeah?
0: Yeah, at Penrith there, so it was a little throwback. And then also Luke Combs.
1: Okay, did you like him?
0: Yeah, he was so unreal. I was, like, so far away from him, but honestly, it was the best atmosphere.

0: Yeah, great. What's your favourite holiday destination?
1: Well, I've always wanted to go to Greece. I haven't been there, so hopefully it becomes my favourite destination. But, yeah, because we play throughout the season, I can't go there in tourist season.
0: All right, what about favourite place you've been to?
1: I don't know. I don't want to say Queensland area because blues all day. So...
0: Well, you're allowed to visit Queensland as long as you come back.
1: Yeah, that's true. I lived on the Gold Coast for a few years and I actually really loved it. It was the best. So.
0: Yeah, that's hard to argue with. Are you handy with your hands? If so, what's your best achievement?
1: I'm very hands-on. Like, I've put a roof on our little pergola at the back. I like to do everything myself. I feel like I'm the handyman.
0: Are you better at it than David?
1: Yeah, definitely.
0: How good. All right, some quick ones to finish with. What's your take on clowns? Great fun or terrifying?
1: Great fun.
0: Summer or winter?
1: Summer.
0: Chocolate or vanilla?
1: Like vanilla ice cream?
0: Whatever. Answer it however you like.
1: Chocolate. I'll go chocolate.
0: Chocolate, okay. Sweet or savoury?
1: Chocolate. Oh, sweet. Sweet.
0: Peanut. Peanut butter, crunchy or smooth?
1: I'm not a peanut butter girl, so
0: okay.
1: None.
0: Neither. And this last one, Shaley Bent, always tells us a lot about people. Tomato sauce, cupboard or fridge?
1: Cupboard, definitely.
0: You're so wrong, Shaley Bent. You're so
1: cupboard.
0: Wrong. Fridge or bus. Shaley Bent, great fun getting to know you. Thanks so much for your time. Have a great remainder of the NRLW season.
1: Thank you. Thanks for having me.

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1: Tax-free, you say, MC1? Do you need a second-rate journo with a level 2 coaching accreditation?
0: Oh, no, MC2. I already have one of them.
1: Oh, okay, well, got any gossip, MC1?
0: Not really, but would you like me to make some stuff up for you, MC2?
1: Don't worry, MC1. 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Been doing it for years.

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4: Andy Donaldson has just swum 12 hours in croc-filled waters in the Kimberley in WA and lived to tell the tale. In fact, he's broken a record or two in the process. Donaldson is an ultra-marathon swimmer. He's got multiple world records to his name, and he just completed the Dam-to-Dam Ord River Swim Challenge on Tuesday. He joins me now. We're still hours after getting out of the water. So, Andy, how are you feeling?
5: Hey, well, to be honest, pretty bashed up and bruised, but you know, a 55k swim is always going to do that to you, and that hasn't stopped the spirits from being high. And like you said in your intro, still have all my limbs.
4: That's good. Okay, so let's start with the obvious, because it's estimated that there's 5,500 freshwater crocs in the river that you just swam in. Yes, they're smaller, more timid than salties, but they're still crocs. And did I see correctly that when you started your swim just before 6 a.m, there was one in the welcoming party?
5: You're right, Declan. Yeah, apparently there was one literally just standing where I entered into the water, and I didn't actually see it. So, like, I might have probably got cold feet and backed out if I'd seen that thing, but no, look, we knew that with any open water swim in somewhere like a river or a lake or in the ocean, you're always mindful of the wildlife. We'd done our homework before this one. We had a great team of locals who were helping us out with the planning and execution of this swim, guys that are using it every day, and they really provided a lot of confidence and assurance that we were going to be okay and that it was going to be safe to take on the challenge. You know, the Ord River, yes, there are crocodiles in there, but it's also a body of water that is used recreationally every day. People swim in it, there's kayak tours, people have their houseboats on there. And I think that showed in the swim where, aside from that one at the start, I didn't actually see a thing in terms of crocs.
4: Did you have any fear, though, going in? It's obviously one of the various challenges you have to face. It's probably the most obvious everyone thinks of, but did you have to overcome any fear?
5: I think there's always that feeling. I don't think you would be human if you didn't have any fear, and you'd be probably complacent or a bit naive if you didn't have some kind of worries about it. But look, we had two boats out there on the water with us, a kayaker as well. They were my eyes and ears, because when you're swimming, you don't really see much. Your face is in the water. And yeah, I really felt confidence in their knowledge and

0: having them around me through that entire journey, because yeah, these kind of challenges, they're not ones that you would take on your own, whether that's in the river or in the ocean. You're always out there in a team, and it takes people coming together to go and do something like that.
1: So did you bump into any wildlife, any turtles or big fish get in your road along the 55Ks?
0: You know, I didn't, which I don't know whether to be disappointed or relieved. But what we did see, though, the Ord River, where we started up at Lake Argyle, it winds down these beautiful ancient gorges, and you have the incredible red cliffs on either side. And we got a beautiful day for it. It was calm as. The water as well is so fresh and clean. I saw some of the team grabbing their bottles and like scooping water out and taking drinks from it as well. So, you know, it was just an absolute dream to be out there and to experience that, because yeah, what we have here in our backyard in Western Australia, I think is, in terms of swimming especially, I think it's the best in the world.
1: People will be able to pick up on your accent. You're originally from Scotland, now live in Perth. So you talk about this beautiful scenery, these gorges that you got to swim through. Did you get to take any of it in or appreciate the beauty while you were swimming, or is that something you got to do before and probably in the aftermath?
0: Well, I fortunately got a bit of time beforehand to do a recce. Outback Tom, who lives up here, kindly took us out in his plane and we did a bit of a flyover the river, which was just absolutely mind-blowing, and super grateful to Tom. He was also on the boat with us. But in the swim itself, usually I wouldn't be looking around. Something like an English Channel, you see the land at the start, and that's great. Obviously, the Dover, White Cliffs of Dover, and then you see the land at the finish at France, but you see nothing in between. It's just wide open ocean. But here we were, I think I was getting a sore neck from looking around. I was just in absolute awe of what we were swimming past. It was just so beautiful. So, yeah, I can't say it enough. I think we've got the best swim challenge in the world here in Kununurra. It was an absolute treat and joy to be out there and swimming in a landscape like that.
1: Brave to do the swim, brave to get in a plane with Tom. I think he only got his pilot license a few months ago, didn't he? Was it a smooth flight?
0: I think so. And he kept being reassuring. He's like, oh, this, if you hear like that clanking noise, it's meant to do that. Don't worry. But you know what? The guy is an absolute legend. I love what he's doing, showcasing this part of the world and having these incredible adventures with people, and his grandfather in particular. And it was, you know, very kind of him to offer to take us up and show us his backyard, essentially, whether that's in a rickety plane or not. It's still a plane, and it's still a really special experience. And I will say that he landed the plane with perfection. Better nice. Than the airlines do. It was so incredibly smooth.
1: So we've talked about the wildlife, but there's lots of different obstacles that would have popped up across this nearly 12-hour swim. So, you know, wind, currents, weather, fatigue. What was the biggest challenge across the mammoth effort?
0: Yeah, you're absolutely right, Declan. I mean, it's first up, it's a 55K swim. You're in the water, you know, pushing yourself for almost 12 hours. So that's obviously taking a toll on the body and physically is very demanding. Mentally, doing something like that as well, and when the muscles start to fatigue and cramp settles in, that can be very difficult as well. But I would have said the sun was probably one of the big challenges here in the Ord River. As you can see behind, it's very bright, and you're not really getting any shade out there in the water. So with that, there's the temperatures. I think it was about 34 degrees Celsius, 28 in the water. So you're really just having to battle with the elements there and do everything that you can to stay hydrated, avoid fatigue and cramping, and apply a really smart strategy to nutrition so that you can be fueled and hydrated in order to make the distance and go the whole way.
1: I'm going to ask you about the mental side of things, but since you brought up hydration, if people haven't seen your Instagram, there's some great videos of

0: the way you're swimming. A bottle is dropped down to you and you sort of swim on your back for 2-3 strokes, scull this drink and keep going. What do you put into your body over those 12 hours to keep up the energy levels that you must need?
1: Well, look, it's a lot of carbs. So carbs are king. My partner, Eliza Kelly, she's a sports nutritionist and is, you know, really on top of that, where you got to keep the body fueled and you do that with carbs. So carb mixes, energy gels, we usually dilute them in water so that it can pass into the body a lot easier. Flat Coca-Cola, which I think people find a bit wild that you're drinking Coke in the middle of a swim. But yeah, that sugar is kind of like the carbs in its most basic form, and it really passes through the gut easily. So we try to mix it up so that you don't get sick of the same taste. It's not like you're out there and you're chomping down a hamburger on the water. Like we try and keep it quite light and easy on the gut so that we can do things quickly and get what we need in order to get on to the finish.
0: So talk to me then about the mental side of things, because as much as it is physical, it's just ultimately you and your body out there and you battling against the elements. Tell me what you do mentally over those 12 hours to make sure that the fatigue doesn't become too much and your body tells you to stop.
1: Yeah, you're absolutely spot on, Declan. In marathon swimming, they say it's 20% physical, 80% mental. And, you know, your bodies are, you're really capable of so much more than you think. The mind gives up before the body. So having almost like a toolkit of go-tos for when times get tough is really an important thing. I like to have, you know, my mantras, things to tell myself when times get tough. I've got the team out there on the water who are keeping me encouraged. They're providing updates and messages from people all around the world who are following and cheering from afar, which I think really helps with lifting the spirits. But I'd say the most powerful one would be really connecting with your why. You know, for someone to swim 55 kilometers in croc-inhabited waters, I think you need a pretty good reason to do that. And for me, when the head coach of the local swim club, Ben Brody, when he reached out, he originally just wanted me to come up and have a chat with the kids, to do some talks at the schools and run some swim clinics with his club in conjunction with the opening of the new 50-meter pool here. But I said to him, well, why don't we go big and do the big swim challenge down the Ord River and maybe try blow some minds and see if we can inspire people to go after their dreams. Don't dream small, dream big. It doesn't necessarily need to be a 55K swim. It could be anything, you know. And I hope that through that challenge, we did it. You know, I think that when you are tired, when you blow things out to the bigger picture and your reasons like that, you find those extra gears that you didn't realize that you had, and that could be really special.
0: That's amazing, going from basically coming up to a new 50-meter pool to doing a 55-kilometer swim. That's a little scale up. I'm sure you have inspired a lot of people there and everyone who's seen it. Give us an idea of one of those mantras that, you if you want to, that you can open up on that keeps you going.
1: Oh, look, I think those things are quite personal to each individual. I sometimes write the name of loved ones on the side of my hand, so that when I'm swimming along, I can see that. And it's a reminder of those people that are important to you. For me, being in the water as well, I like to remember that you're connected to other people and other things that are sharing those waters. You know, if you dip your toe into the ocean, you're connected to people on the other side of the world. The ocean's a vast thing, and I often think about my family and then the people that have helped me along my journey. They've been there through the highs and my toughest moments as well, and it's almost like they're there with me every time I swim. So, you know, I think in terms of tools, it's things like that. They're unique and individual to every one of us, and you know, you learn so much about yourself when you experience challenge, when you find a way through adversity, that you can always take on into future challenges and future events down the line.
0: So you're the first male to complete that swim. You also completed, it's your longest ever marathon swim. How proud are you of yourself for these efforts?
1: Oh, look, I'm pretty chuffed, as you might imagine. But, you know, these sorts of swims, it takes a team. No one's self-made. No one takes on the world by themselves. I think they need good people around them to show them the ropes, to... You have to lean on others for their knowledge and their expertise. And that showed on the water yesterday. We had about 20 people on the water, locals who knew that river inside out, that could navigate us all down that river safely and really make this thing possible. And I'll just add here that the Kununurra locals, they really showed up last night coming into the finish. I think about 200 all came down to the finish line to line up the banks of the shore and welcome us in. And, you know, that was really special, seeing that it resonated so deeply with the local community, that they understood the purpose behind it. There was all these kids down there that hopefully we've positively inspired them to get in and go after their dreams. And, yeah, I think... yeah, there's to go far, go together. I think if there's one takeaway from all of us, that would be it.
0: Couple more for you. Quickly, speaking of Scotland, I chatted to the McLean brothers last year. They rode from South America to Australia. What is it with Scots and marathon efforts? Is there something in your DNA?
1: Oh, the McLean brothers are epic people. What they did last year with the Pacific Row is just mind-blowing. And yeah, I think we're just a stoic bunch. I'm sure you've seen our weather or at least heard about it. Melbourne's probably the closest thing to it. So, but I think it's something to do with the mindset there. People are very purpose-driven. They're tough. They're resilient. Stoic, and they're all good qualities for endurance sport, and especially challenges where there's purpose injected into them, just like what the McLean brothers had there across the Pacific. So yeah, you know, I'm certainly proud to be Scottish, but I'm also incredibly proud to be Australian as well. Without Australia, I wouldn't be doing what I'm doing. I wouldn't have ever imagine swimming in the ocean or in the rivers or open water had I not moved here. So this is this country's been so good to me, and I'd love to do my small part to help wherever it's needed in return.
0: I've mentioned a few of the world records you've got. A couple of years ago especially was a big year for you, completing 7 of those huge swims. But is there one now that's next on the horizon? Is there something that you've been working towards, a new challenge?
1: In terms of going after world records, like I'm not as driven for those as much as I used to. For me, it's more the purpose that's attached to a challenge that really drives me now more than anything. But look, maybe one day I'd love to do something in Scotland. Maybe the Isle of Arran, which is a place that's close to my heart, is where my family and I used to go every year for holidays. So there's a personal connection to that. Not many people have ever swum more than 100 kilometers in the one go, so that might be one for the future, but we'll see. 55K has felt like a long time, so I might put a hold on that one for now.
0: Yeah, certainly not in your mind right now. Last one.
1: Not immediately.
0: Yeah. Last one, there's plenty of good feeds in Kimberley, lots of fish. What was your first meal post-swim? You know, you'd had so much liquid across 12 hours. What was the actual food that you wanted to put in once you finished?
1: I'm going to drop my sports dietitian partner in it here, but we went out for a burger and chips afterwards. So
0: that's good.
1: She just said, get the carbs in and get a little bit of protein. But I think the key thing was the hydration. And by hydration, I mean actual hydration, not down at the pub, but with the electrolytes. But no, I think I certainly built up an appetite after that swim. It was a, a very good meal.
0: Yes. Well,
1: after a long day at the office.
0: You've done amazingly yourself, your team, and hopefully, and I think for sure, inspired a lot of people in Kununurra and everyone who watched you do that 55-kilometre swim over 12 hours. So congrats, Andy, and we appreciate you sharing your story here on ABC Sport Daily.
1: Thank you very much, Declan.

0: Mugging on the Blind Side.
1: Nick Felder. Was he a great niggler or was he a dirty grub? He blew up the shark's mind.
0: Ryan HG.
1: Got into his head, set the explosives, and walked away and enjoyed the result.
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4: Ronda Rousey is an Olympic medalist in judo, a former UFC bantamweight champion and a two-time WWE SmackDown champion, among other things. Ronda, you're coming out of retirement for an MMA bout with Gina Carano to be screened on Netflix in LA on May 16. Your last UFC fight was almost a decade ago. Why are you coming back?
5: I think this weirdly was the perfect time. I was 9 months pregnant when I got this bright idea, and I saw a video of Gina that after she got canceled, she was just really not healthy and not looking good. And I'd seen that after Mike Tyson came back at nearly 60 and was the most viewed combat sport event headliner of all time, I knew that there was something that me and Gina had that would be huge. And the story between us, you know, like me 9 months pregnant, her where she was at, us like reclaiming our bodily identities, us both having a redemption story, and just the combination of us two being a dream fight and being able to rewrite our endings in the sport.

together. It just seemed like a no-brainer, and that this was the time that it was meant to happen. And it just started out as just that.

0: And, you know, in that time you've had two kids and, you know, you came up with this idea at 9 months pregnant. So do you still feel, I guess, the burning desire to get into the octagon or hexagon, as it will be in this case? And, you know, that desire to compete that you felt 10, 15 years ago, or is that something you've almost had to like switch on again in the lead up to this?
1: It was something that was off entirely until Gina switched it on. Until that moment, that I was suddenly like, this needs to happen again. And there were a couple of things that led into that. You know, I started like teaching judo and getting back on the mat again. But it was that moment that just ignited it in me. And I think that's what I was missing towards the end of my MMA career, is I just didn't want to be there anymore. And I was just dragging myself into the arena for other reasons outside of myself. And it was in that moment that I wanted to get back in there for me. And that's something that I feel like was stolen from me in a way, and that I finally got back. And this is my chance to really, you know, change all of those prior associations and make this thing mine again.
0: How has it changed your approach to either preparing for the fight or the promotion of the fight? The fact that you're, as you say, like reclaiming this for yourself, has it changed your approach at all?
1: Yeah, definitely. Because I think before it was just, everything was result-based and the experience be damned. And this time it's been all about the experience and making it the best experience possible, which is incidentally led me to the best results and the best output that I could possibly have. And I finally realized that I'd been going about it backwards all along. But, you know, better late than ever, I guess. I get to have my dream camp.
0: Is it a one-off, or can fans really start to get excited that you might fight? I know that you've said if this demands a trilogy, that there, you know, if something happens in this fight that, you know, demands a rematch between you and Gina, is that the only other fight that you'd, you know, consider?
1: Yeah, that's it. I've had such beautiful babies, and I just need to have more if I can, you know, and I just can't be taking any more detours. I have to get to business. So that's what we want to do and try to do as a family, and, you know, fingers crossed, hopefully it works out for us.
0: You've spoken previously about sort of not feeling welcome back at UFC events, and that you feel like, you know, you'd be booed if you went back into that arena. It's possibly not the best relationship between you and that organization. If you could go back 15 years to 2011 before you'd set foot in a UFC octagon, what would you tell yourself? Would you do it all again?
1: Oh, yeah. And I wouldn't tell myself anything, because I needed to encounter everything that I did, when I did, and learn what I did, how I did. And I'm very much, you know, a believer that everything happens for a reason at the time it happens, exactly with the knowledge that you have. So I wouldn't want to be creating any butterfly effects and, like, you know, and altering anything.
0: How do you reflect on your time in the UFC, I guess, more broadly? Do you have fond memories, or have they been somewhat soured?
1: I think they were soured just by, like, I think the experience training. I, like, in the gym, I kind of, it was more of like, in hindsight, I was like kind of like a really toxic environment, and enjoying training was never a priority. And I think I was just chronically like overly trained and overly stressed out, and my experience should have been more of a priority. And so that's something that we're remedying this time, because I kind of hated that I would look back and like just kind of feel like anxious, you know, and tired, and I wanted to change that. And that's what a big motivator of, like, you know what, I'm gonna come back and I'm gonna train, do everything my way, exactly the way that I want to do it. I want the fight of my dreams. I want the camp of my dreams. And I'm gonna reclaim that love for that sport that I adore. And that's why I've been able to do it with this.
0: As you say, you've been quite vocal about the way that the UFC treats their fighters, like, they're sort of almost the forgotten element of the whole show. And you're keen to get into the promotion.

0: promoter side of things, and this card has been a really good example, you've set a $40,000 minimum pay for all fighters on this card at this event. If you were the Dana White of MMA, what would you be doing differently to what they're doing, considering also that making profits is still important?
1: Well, that's the thing. Like, Dana's no longer in charge, and I think he gets a lot of the blame shifted onto him when it's done on him. Like, he sold his ownership in the company. He works for the company. He works for the TKO group. He is contractually obligated to maximize shareholder value. And if he isn't doing that, if he isn't trying to extract as much money from the fighters as possible, then the shareholders can sue him. And so he's really in an impossible situation right now. And I do not envy him.
0: This is an Australian podcast, Rhonda, and the only time you've fought here was your first ever career loss in the UFC, and I'm sorry to bring that up, but I wonder if you have any memories of that time, and do you remember how it felt going into it? And I guess, was there a realisation after that fight that the end was maybe closer than you thought? You know, was your second last fight in that industry?
1: Well, I just came off the Bezhkoia fight, and I was so worn out and so tired and so looking forward to a break when Dana called me and asked me to step in as a headliner. And because I was on his hand or something and fell out. And so I was really kind of forced to be in that fight card to fight again sooner than I wanted. I was really, really worn out. I'd been, you know, fighting more active than any champion, and been doing more press and more traveling. And, I just honestly didn't want to be there. I was getting the pressure to sell out, you know, Etihad Stadium, and the biggest stadium in the Southern Hemisphere, and in a country that I wasn't from. And I was constantly having to go to Australia and back to promote it, whereas my opponent was able to sit comfortably at home giving radio interviews, you know, because no one wanted to talk to her. And I was just so worn out. And I'd been, you know, dealing with these neurological issues that were getting worse and worse. And I was really in denial about it. And just finally came to a head in that fight. And it was suddenly something I couldn't ignore anymore. And I felt like my career was over, that I was done because of it. And luckily, when I came back for this fight, Dana sent me to the Cleveland Clinic to get checked out by, you know, some of the best neurologists in the world. And I was actually able to get a positive diagnosis for what I've been dealing with and medication. And it's really been life-changing for me. But at that time, I felt like, you know, that I wouldn't be able to fight anymore. And I was devastated.
0: We hope to welcome you back one day to Australian shores. You'd be more than welcome, and we'll create some happier memories than that for you.
1: Oh, I came back. I came back for WWE, and I performed in the exact same stadium. They put me in the exact same hotel room. Oh, yeah. I had my return exactly the same way. It was almost comical how similar it was. It was actually an incredible experience. I had a great time.
0: Well, we're so glad to hear you have positive memories of Australia, and we hope to see you back on our shores at some point soon. All the best against Gina Carano on May 16th. Thanks so much for your time today, Rhonda.
1: Thank you.
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0: ABC News. Good morning, I'm Simon Lauder. Motorists say they're concerned about rising fuel costs as the federal government's fuel excise discount ends. Caitlin Maloney reports.
1: With the discount on the fuel excise ending overnight, motorists filling up in Canberra say the expected price increase will hurt.
2: We would have to, you know, like think about other options, maybe carpooling, maybe depend more on the public transportation.
3: I use the car for all my transportation and work, and it will affect the budget.
4: It is a bit of a hit to the bank account as well as the car.
1: Fuel prices are expected to take about a week to rise.
0: The Treasurer has asked the consumer watchdog to monitor for price gouging after the end of the fuel excise discount. Here's political reporter Sarah Tomevska.
5: Federal Treasurer Jim Chalmers has asked the ACCC to increase scrutiny of fuel prices across the country, warning companies found to be price gouging will face multi-million dollar fines. The price of fuel is expected to rise by at least 16 cents a litre as the cut to the fuel excise ended overnight, though Treasury has warned of more pain at the bowser if war in the Middle East continues. As of Sunday night, the average price of unleaded across the country was $1.98 per litre, diesel sitting at $2.44, both higher than pre-war levels. The government says it's prepared to intervene again if needed.
0: Iranian negotiators have reportedly rejected Donald Trump's claim that the country has agreed to the framework of a deal to end the war. Here's Middle East correspondent Matthew Doran.
6: The US president took to his Truth Social platform to announce he'd cancelled planned strikes on Iran because Tehran and other Middle East nations had asked him to do so, claiming the framework for a deal with the US had been agreed, including the total reopening of the Strait of Hormuz. But just hours later, various Iranian state media outlets were disputing that. One cited Iranian negotiators saying there was no deal, others saying military sources had denied asking the US to halt its attacks. It comes amid confirmation the Saudi Crown Prince Mohammed bin Salman urged President Trump to pursue diplomacy on a weekend phone call. Matthew Doran, ABC News, Jerusalem.
0: At least five people have been killed and dozens are missing after a passenger ferry caught fire in Indonesia. Here's Indonesia correspondent Tim Swanston.
7: The ferry was travelling from Surabaya in East Java to Makassar in South Sulawesi when the fire broke out on Sunday morning. More than 270 people were on board. Indonesia's search and rescue agency, Basarnas, has released footage showing thick smoke rising from the ferry. Footage on social media shows panicked passengers evacuating, some jumping into the sea. Rescuers managed to help most of the passengers and crew. A Navy warship has been deployed as well to assist. The cause of this fire is not yet known and remains under investigation. Disasters on passenger ferries occur regularly in Indonesia.
0: Hundreds of buildings have been destroyed and thousands of people evacuated from their homes as fires tear through hundreds of thousands of hectares across the northwestern US states of Washington and Oregon. Here's North America correspondent Lauren Day.
8: The Pacific Northwest is facing its worst fire season in more than 30 years. The governor of Washington has declared a statewide state of emergency as multiple fires continue to tear across the region, destroying at least 600 structures and forcing thousands to evacuate. 4,000 firefighters are helping battle the blazes, including crews from 14 other states and teams from Australia and New Zealand.
0: Violence, poor pay and illegal child labour remain a part of the chocolate supply chain, despite decades of pledges to make the industry more ethical. Adele Ferguson reports.
9: Footage showing young children doing backbreaking work on cocoa farms during school hours is among the damning evidence obtained by Four Corners in Ghana. Insiders say farmers are paid so little, they're unable to provide basic necessities for their families. Human rights lawyer Atel Higanet has been investigating the industry for years.
10: The public is being duped. They have no idea of this dirty, rotten little secret.
9: She says some certified chocolate products are not made from wholly ethically sourced cocoa beans.
0: For more on that story, watch Four Corners on ABC tonight. New figures show weakness in the housing market is no longer confined to Sydney and Melbourne. Property data firm Cotality shows home values for Brisbane and Adelaide fell in July, the second consecutive month of declines for both cities. They fell by 0.6% in Brisbane and 0.2% in Adelaide. You're up to date with the latest ABC News.
11: Stand by.
12: Roy and HG. Ladies and gentlemen, boys.
11: boys and girls, jet ski loons looking for a picnic to splash, and fat tire e-bike rodeo clowns creating untold mayhem on footpaths across the nation. Our great code stands on the precipice of international sporting greatness. So, with soul in the shorts, feeling in the feet and joy in the jumper, it's time to bump, it's time to thump, it's time to sink the slipper. Let's pull the cord on the Evinrude two-stroke and set off for the far horizon. It's another blast of bludging on the blind side with the master of midfield mayhem, rampaging Roy Slaven, and the man with a fistful of bait and burley, Captain Flash.
12: H.G.
11: Nelson.
12: Yes, TF Mudsucker gets been sub. AO, a.k.a. The Drain, torching the blindside blue paper for another week here at, ABC HQ. It's the familiar sound of the Sump Stump, camped in the ABC spot and the soundproof booth on ABC local radio. And good news, it's still on. They certainly haven't put a red pencil through it yet. This is Friday Night Dog Night in 2027. We're hoping for a very big announcement soon concerning the opening night. And we're hoping to get a 1,000 dogs in the Sydney area to walk, say, from, let's say, on Central Railway round to the ABC to boot off the adventure in Dog Night. And remember, of course, the highlight fuel, you know, program on Dog Night is Inspector Rex in three countries. It'll take a while to get through them all, but Rex will be there all the way through. And remember, there's an eight race card on every night. Hello, Australia. H.G. Nelson, every Friday night, that is. H.G. Nelson lifting the lid on another magnificent week of consenting concussion magic. What a week, what an incredible week. A week when too much body's barely enough. There, I beat you, didn't I? It's Super Saturday here on the ABC. It's another Super Saturday, should I say, and we've just had a golden run of Super Saturdays here. I'm not talking about the Commonwealth Games, we'll get to them in a minute, but Aussies from start to stumps, it's beyond awesome, on its way to being fully sick. I'm not sure we will get there today, but I hope so. It's another TLT, trip of a lifetime. Sure, now, it's a green and gold hurricane in Glasgow for our teams. I get the feeling that Aussies will be rubble if we don't climb to the top step and collect gold and tip out and a tip out from Gina's handbag in every event we have a starter in. I mean, that's the vibe I'm getting. If we're not getting gold, go home. If we lob home our medal tally, you know, should I say any medal that doesn't go our way, you feel as though the whole thing's rigged against us. I mean, why did we give them $350 million in the first place if we couldn't get every medal? And looking at the medal tally, I don't mean to be unkind to other Commonwealth Games. Oh, no, I want to be unkind to other Commonwealth Games nations. But Australia, 55 gold, 30 silver, 43 bronze, total of 128. And I have to look down one, two, three, four, five, maybe six other countries before they get even close in either the gold or silver or bronze category. Potato, we own it. Now, so the good news is New Zealand have seven gold. How the hell did they get seven gold? I mean, inquiry, Royal Commission, 10 silver and 8 bronze, but they've got 25 altogether. So it's an exciting chart time at the Commonwealth Games for Australia. And maybe I'll give this out now because I know a lot of people are licking their lips in anticipation of the hammer throw results. And I'll tell you what, the hammer throw's getting back. People waddling out to the ring, picking up a, you know, lump of metal with a bit of a metal wire connected to it, twirling around and throwing it. I mean, it's got everything. It's got movement. It's got shape. It's got, well, it's just got, I was going to use a term that I don't like using, sex appeal. The whole hammer throwing, to see how far you can get that lump all the way out there. And in the men's hammer throw, Ethan Katzberg put it out 80 metres. Now, if you do your maths right, that's roughly four cricket pitches away. It's a hell of a throw. He was 4 metres ahead of the competition. And what's very disappointing about this, because I do think that these, I'd be reading different results, there was no Aussie in the comp. I'm not sure what's happened to Australian hammer. I think it needs a little bit more push from, you know, shows like ours, the ABC in general, Jim Maxwell getting behind it and, you know, maybe breakfast announcers interviewing people with the hammer. Is the hammer at school? Is it taught at school anymore? Do we have to have fundraising to buy every school in Australia a couple of hammers? I mean, I know they'll be souvenirs pretty quickly. Then we come to the women, and it was a far more interesting competition. There were at least 12 competitors, and Lyra Roberts was the best of the Australians, coming in bronze, third, an excellent throw of 68.05 metres. Something went wrong with the twirl. Obviously, the steel wire connecting the lump to the wrist failed and broke, and they had to go back to start and reattach it with a welding. It was just a comedy of errors, and it would put anybody off. The winner was from Canada, Cameron Rogers, 75 metres, and Lara Roberts was on 68, so a fair way to go to make up. But I do think that the Olympics is beckoning Lara Roberts, because it'll only take a tiny bit of extra effort and she'll be right up there in the gold medals in LA. So I'd like to take, I can't list all the successes because it'd take 2 hours. Torrey Lewis and Lachlan Kennedy, who we highlighted last week, caught the eye certainly this week. The dynamic duo broke the Aussie 100 metres record in their finals. Both of them broke the 100 metres record. They knocked the tripe out of the timing device and walked away with bronze and silver respectively. Sadly, though, in the 200, it was just 100 too far. They did their best. They didn't forget about Australians at home up in the middle of the night looking at them go round, but sadly it was just a little bit too far. While I was watching them run, I thought, we've got to give this more grunt and poke. And could a state of origin concept add spice to the game's medal tally? I'm just suggesting this. It's certainly not refined, and I know greater minds than mine in the TAB would be able to work this one over. No matter what the sport, all states would be represented over the course of the Games. And the weighting of success is a ratio of population. In other words, if, you know, Queensland had 10 people in the 100 metres, you'd get the idea that, you know, there's only 10 slots, so an Australian would win. But then you'd have to take into account the amount of population in Queensland. Now, if you took those two things into account, you could have a myriad of punting options with incredible same-day multi-implications. You know, getting, say, a Queenslander up in the 100 metres and then in the shot put, somebody from Victoria, then South Australia might chime in with the hammer, etc. You can see where it goes. A same-day multi with 4 or 5 prongs, I mean, you'd be cleaning up. This simple mechanism would unlock genuine possibilities of the punt, offering Aussies a chance to get behind the competitors from all states. Imagine how much interest this simple mechanism would generate in schools, because the maths would be complex. You'd have to have odds. What would be the likelihood of a 100-metre runner winning from Queensland if we got all 10 in the finals? The 10 slots in the finals were from Queensland, et cetera, et cetera, et cetera. You see where this goes. Sadly, a number of sports that Australians are great at have been axed from this year's competition. The term used, though, was scaled back. Scaled back has been applied to some of these sports. Look, for mine, they've just been dumped like a bag of forgotten rubbish that's still wriggling. Do you know what I mean? It's an unsavoury look. I'm not terribly happy about it. A rough guide to the sports dropped from the 26 commie games in Glasgow are hockey, T20 cricket, rugby sevens, the very popular beach volleyball, badminton, squash, table tennis, wrestling, road cycling, mountain biking, rhythmic gymnastics, diving. Incidentally, diving has been part of every commie games since it kicked off in 1930. Go figure. They dumped it in this year. And finally, the triathlon and paratriathlon have hit the dust. Not sure really much thought was given to the card when the organisers reached for the axe to scale back. I mean, I'd rather they got a Stanley knife and did a bit of thinking before they had to scale back. But could a breakaway comp now be supported? I was thinking of a couple of tech bros, cashed-up tech bros and local influencers with a million or two who want to put something back into the Australian sporting community and create what I'm describing as the Australian Games. It's got a ring to it. The Australian Games. It's obviously too late this year, but what about an inclusive future where, I think, I'm not sure where this wheeze is bobbing up in 2030, but that's the centenary of the Commie Games caper. First stage in 1930. Remember, that's when they first had diving and nothing else. Sure, they had quite a lot of diving events, but be that as it may, it's been there every year, or every time it's been run, except this year. With 2030 in mind, the Bludgers put together a committee to have a look at how we might float the Australian Games on the stock market to secure finance for the Games forever, not what happened this year, where somehow Melbourne didn't want to have them in Victoria. They couldn't see a way to it, and they said, well, we'll get them somewhere else. Glasgow stepped forward, and then Melbourne gave them $350 million to put it on. Anyway, representatives from great Aussie businesses like Zig Zag Cheese, Rugby League Lotto, Rugby League World, Auburn, Frosty La Hood Finance. Isn't it great to have the name Frosty La Hood connected with sport again? And charity groups like the Blinkered Knights of Balaclava and the Billion Pants Burn Off for World Peace, they've all indicated a willingness to put the shoulder to the wheel, financially speaking. The Save the Aussie Games Committee has been formed with a very positive vibe, I must say, a very positive vibe and outlook. Still with Glasgow Carnival, there's been some very bad falls during the gymnastics competition. I hope all participants are okay and have been able to resume the perpendicular and push on for gold. I'm not sure if that's the case, but very sad, very bad injury.

injuries. It's always sad when sporting stars, no matter what the code, get injured doing the extraordinary for our enjoyment. The Bludge has always warned that mat moves like the batted salve, the flat bag, the hello boys, the crazy date, the spinning date, are not without risk to life and limb and need months of expert tuition and preparation. They can result in frightening ouchies unless it's accepted that they are precision moves that require timing, strength and agility. So I just leave that there and hope these ideas and thoughts are taken on board by competitors. And so to the weekend rugby league, the men of Horn clobbered the Tigers, the joint venture at the heap of rubble, in front of 16,000. Tune the Green Machine ran amok and ran in 56. Tigers clawed their way to 10. And it's been a couple of weeks of exciting numbers in terms of scores, 56-10. Anyway, we'll come to some of the bigger ones soon. It was the best performance by the joint venture, but they were missing a few, and it's hard to see them getting the points tomorrow against Parramatta. But funnier things have happened in 2026, and with Duhi back where he thinks he should be in the number 7 shirt, well, that's the start for the Tigers on the culture front. Weird how culture gets reduced to what shirt are you wearing, but be that as it may. The Bulldogs put 18 past the Wahs at Acor Swamp. That win has the Honkers just one win off the eighth, in obviously ninth spot on the ladder. Not sure what happened to Wartown. 6 points was all they wrote. Cowboys are ahead of the Kennel in the eight with a big win over the Broncos at OCB. Tuned if you don't mind, Axe. Cows 18, Broncos 10. Nice work, Axe. Now, still with Queensland teams, and it was a spoon off curtain raiser. The Titans were far too good for the Dragons at Cogra Jubilee. The Taj Mahal House Orchestra, crank it up and give it a twirl if you can. Titans 38, joint venture 18. Now, there's a weird thing for those taking notes. Three teams last week pulled up with 18 points. Go figure. Must have been something in the moon, the phases of the moon. Now, Fozballing Daddy Cools were no match for the rampaging Sharks, who washed up at Four Pines Aquarium on the tide, chomping with all teeth. This week's unexplained mystery of league number 378 in season 2026 is where has Fozball and Fozzie gone wrong? There's simply no air left in the balloon. Is it that simple? Elsewhere, Zach Lomax, rugby league's rambling minstrel, have boot will travel, has settled on the pirate life aboard the good ship tax-free for season 2028. Before he lobs on Bunnings Island, Zach is tasting wallaby action in 2027 to get a shifty of how the other side of the street works. As he packed his duffel bag, he bellowed, HG, tell the Bludgers the pirates will shock in NRL. I'm not sure what this is based on. Seems to me he's only been in the joint 5 minutes, enough long time to sign a contract, and then pissed off. Meanwhile, Feathers Villanders has called in reinforcements to carry the load in the top job. I was wondering when this had happened. He realises that two jobs in NRL House and running NSW Racing may mean that the Tropfest, which is great and largely great due to him, is now a bridge too far. So he's roped in a racing stalwart and former DI with the New South Wales Police, Johnston, J full stop. The DI has been seconded from racing and promoted to the 2IC in League HQ. In the force, Johnston specialised in catching crooks, cutting her teeth when the major instruments of interrogation in remand cells were a bright light shone in the face of the criminals and a copy of the New South Wales Yellow Pages phone book. And they got results, believe you me. Now, could players on loan be a solution to the very unequal competition? Not sure how it would work. Certainly works in the Premier League. You always hear of players being out on loan. But Feathers will have something in mind, and it could be the making of season 2027. It could be the making of season 2027 for a great number of clubs who are already dreading next season because they've got no one to play for them. And so many clubs are hoovering up the talent. Cycling in the Tour de France was won by Pogacar for the fifth time. His great quote as he crossed the line, he shouted this out to the BBC, I don't know how I do it. And all of a sudden, I'm beginning to worry. Boxing and Zhu V. Spence, the bout is now been determined by the Guinness Book of Records as the greatest fight in Australian history. A triumph. Well, it's an excellent night of entertainment for the whole family. There were so many kids grinning from ear to ear as they came home and practicing their punches in the car on the way back to wherever they lived. To become a legend, you have to beat a legend. Thanks very much, Basil. And that's exactly what TT did. Hats off to trainer Fennec on the way through. In just 10 weeks, he's instilled belief into the Zoo lad. It's a miracle. And remember, Tim previously had lost a couple of bouts with an elbow to the bone, to the bony bonce, which unleashed a flood of blood, which obviously everybody loves. Now, horse racing and J-Mac, James

0: Donald secured the New South Wales Jockey Championship again on the weekend. He won his 10th on top, equaling the record set by, wait for it, the great George Moore in the 60s. Not sure that I can remember George Moore, but there you go. Now, J-Mac won the last 8 premierships in a row in that record of 10. And our Shoot Shield grand final this week is the 3:05 p.m. game at, I'm not sure where it is, Warringah versus Sydney Uni. And that game's on TV as well. Remember, the Shield is free to air on Gem, that plucky little outfit that carries great sporting content using only just one camera setup. It's a miracle of how they do it. I don't know how they've got that under control. They've obviously years of practice. Speaking of top international fixtures, the Irish are in town featuring an AFLW international, Australia v Ireland at North Sydney Oval today. Sadly, it's sold out, but there might be a few spots left in the trees. Because people who know North Sydney know it's got lots of trees and you can climb in the trees and get a good squeeze. It might be worth giving that a shot. Blindsiders, stand well back and let the hounds of hustle see the lure as we welcome to ABC Smart and ABC Local Radio, a man who's passionate about Australian small business. A reminder that the Bludge is fully committed to telling Australian stories and the Can't Wait Man. And isn't it great to see the Can't Wait Man back at the games? It's just great. The Can't Waits are coming out really beautifully. He's standing by to take us through them. Obviously, this great Aussie contributes today on the condition of complete anonymity. I just hope no one's going to spread his name. His name is Rampaging Roy Slaven. Roy, can I get the bludging bunny in motion for another week asking what highlights caught your restless eye? 4K HD large language model machine learning AI encrypted bubble jabber.
1: Yes, thank you very, very much, H.G. Nelson. Of course, happy Rugby League, H.G., to you and to your family. And happy Rugby League to all decent, tax-paying, fair-minded, upstanding Aussies walking so much taller this week, given the avalanche of success, yes. Goal success, reaching us from Glasgow. Look, I don't think it's just me. I just think the gold medal looks better on Aussies.
0: It does. The green and gold shows it off.
1: It does. It's just the way it sits.
0: Yeah.
1: There's something about it. I mean, I did see a couple of medals sitting on people from other countries, and they look slightly ludicrous, to be frank. I mean, I didn't want to make a judgment, but I couldn't help it. I just think Aussies look better
0: in gold. Yeah, I know.
1: They do, and by golly, they've done us proud. They certainly have, and I certainly hope there's going to be some sort of ticker tape parade through all the capital cities.
0: How about this? We send them to somewhere they don't normally go, like to Adelaide.
1: Yes,
0: and have a march maybe from Victoria Square down King William Street to the Torrens and gather there for a picnic.
1: That'd be lovely.
0: And people who
1: although
0: want to
1: I have suggested a bit of a tour through rural and regional Australia for our Commonwealth team. I think.
0: And are you thinking of sending several people to a number of places? Is that how you?
1: No. I'd keep them all together in the bus.
0: Yep. And so they get to Shepparton.
1: I think I worked at 4 buses. I've spoken to the Sid Fogg people.
0: Are they keen?
1: They're very keen.
0: Yeah.
1: Very keen.
0: They get great kudos from doing
1: so they'd arrive, say, Deniliquin, somewhere like that, and just stop outside the town, stop the buses, everyone gets off, forms in a line, and march into the town.
0: And school kids allowed out
1: school
0: to see
1: kids would be allowed out, of course. It'd be a holiday for the kids. Or afternoon off, something like that.
0: Isn't that great?
1: We're yet to
0: do the details.
1: Yeah, do the details.
0: And can I just ask, how many towns would you like to get to?
1: I was thinking about 40.
0: 40?
1: Yeah, but now you've mentioned 100. I've got 100 in mind now. Now, Aussie Piastri, he's had a disaster in Hungary. Let's face it, wrong tyres, wrong pit stop strategy, wrong gearbox. Everything was wrong. Everything was wrong about it. I think he hopped in the car from the wrong side. Everything just fell apart for Piastri, and I don't know what we can do about it.
0: It's a DNF, isn't it?
1: It's a total DNF.
0: It's
1: mainly a failure of his too, I think. A failure of his. I mean, often, you know, we blame the car that the poor fellow's in, and in this case, the car was rubbish, but he was rubbish as well, and I think he was the first to admit it. When I spoke to him, he said, I do apologise to all Bludge listeners because I was rubbish. Fair enough. It's good to see a little bit of honesty coming to F1.
0: And you know the Hungarian Grand Prix is my favourite?
1: I love it. I mean, I used to love Monaco, but like you, I've gone towards Hungary. Now, the D-man is now officially the world number 5.

0: 5. He defeated, was a terrific match. This was, he defeated Cruz Hewitt, 6-3, 6-2 in the third round of Washington. And I think we might have broadcast last week and broke the story that Cruz Hewitt was given a wild card into the Washington 500. And he performed outstandingly. And it was a very difficult position for little Leighton, of course. His son is playing the fellow he coaches.
1: I mean,
0: what a difficult position for little Leighton. But as you said to me, well, you know, it's a wonderful position to be in. And I hadn't thought of it like that, but he's absolutely right.
2: And either winner is
0: right. Yeah. Even though Cruz lost, little Leighton still won.
2: Yeah,
0: it was wonderful, really, and terrific. Anyway, I think the Demon subsequently went down, might have been in the semi-final to I've forgotten whom. Doesn't matter, you can look it up. Now, Cricket Australia...
2: Just before you leave, I've got one word for you, Tomic.
0: Oh, Bernard Tomic, look, from memory, he demolished a player called Hernandez, who I think is number 489th in the world. No slouch. And in the quarterfinal, he fell, sadly, to the Englishman Cameron Norrie, 6-1, 6 love.
2: Yes,
0: this was at Los Lobos in Mexico.
2: He lost 12 games in a row.
0: He did.
2: Hard to do, but he did it.
0: Very hard to do, but he did it. But it was the old Tomic came back.
2: Yeah.
0: You know, I thought we forgot. You know, I'd forgotten what he looked like. There he was. Marvellous. Gee, and speaking of tennis, it's just occurred to me a very sad story, and I don't like broadcasting sad stories on this program. We don't. Usually we try to talk things up. Arantxa Sánchez Vicario, wonderful player of yesteryear. She's now bankrupt. She's lost 60 million euros, and that's a hell of a lot of money to lose.
2: She won the 60 million playing tennis.
0: Oh, and sponsorship, et cetera, et cetera, and what have you. She was a very, very good player. Came from a family of great players. I think Emilio Sanchez was top 10, and his brother Javier was in the top 10 at one stage as well. And she was, I think, at one stage, number one tennis player in the world.
2: Right.
0: So a terrific family of tennis players from Spain. But she fell on hard times. And there's a lesson there, isn't it? I mean, it's the Boris Becker, isn't it?
2: It is.
0: Same thing happened to Boris. And the same thing has happened to a number of players. Bjorn Borg might have fallen on troubled times as well. So there is a lesson there, and I think it comes down to A, parents, and B, managers.
1: Yeah, managers.
0: And financial managers. I mean, often players earn a lot of money very, very quickly, and they think they're set up for life, and they should be. But they don't know how to handle it.
1: Yeah.
0: And this would appear to be the case here. Although I think Arantxa was saying that, just privately, that she felt she'd probably teamed up with the wrong partner in life.
2: With the head on the pillow.
0: Yep. Anyway, there's a lesson there, I suppose. Now, Cricket Australia CEO Todd Greenberg is considering selling off an Ashes test to Mumbai. I don't know how Aussies feel about this, but I'd be ropeable if I was an Aussie, and I am an Aussie, and I am ropeable. I just think this is a dreadful development that's going on in
2: Can I ask
0: sport.
2: Why?
0: To make money. For Cricket Australia.
2: Cricket Australia
0: are saying they can make more money selling off an Ashes test to Mumbai than they can having it here at the MCG. That's what they're saying, and I think they're liars. I don't often use that word on this program.
2: Especially in fact,
0: this is the first time I think I've ever used it. But I'm using it now with Todd Greenberg. I think it's a lie. And remember as well, actually, equally outrageous is the Big Bash opener. Now, we love the Big Bash. Aussies love the Big Bash. The Big Bash opener between the Renegades and the Scorchers, that might be red v. orange.
2: That'll do.
0: You know, red v. orange. I mean, I hate orange. I love red. Anyway, the red v. orange is to take place in Chennai. Opening round of the Big Bash. The Australian Big Bash in Chennai.
2: What is
0: going on?
1: Indeed.
0: I mean, Aussies should be outraged, and they are. The ones I talk to are outraged.
2: And is the Shield final now?
0: The Shield final is now going to be sold off to Chennai as well.
2: Oh, I thought it was going to Pondicherry.
0: Well, it might go there as well.
2: Isn't this just ridiculous?
0: Now, new Wallabies coach Les Kiss is advised not

0: to abandon the Schmidt method. God almighty.
1: What method? What is the Schmidt method? I mean, you look at Schmidt's... I mean, I don't mind the bloke. I've got nothing against the bloke. But still, as I can tell, he won one test against Italy week before last.
2: When they had an off day.
1: When they had an off day. That was it. Prior to that, it was 10 losses, 10 blot. Australian Rugby Union is a joke. A joke under this bloke. And Kiss is being advised not to abandon the Schmidt method.
2: Would you like...
1: I would like a root and branch examination of what's going on with Australian rugby.
2: Can I suggest...
1: Why aren't they talking to John Eales?
2: Ah, wow, that's...
1: If I was Les Kiss, the first person I'd be ringing up would be John Eales. Mm. Following that, I'd be talking to Campo.
2: Yeah, Campo.
1: And maybe Alan Jones. Oh. These people know how to win, don't they?
2: They do.
1: They've got a winning track record.
2: Can I suggest we sell the Bledisloe Cup to an Indian place, you know, like
1: Calcutta? Well, why not? Why not?
2: They'd love to see the Bledisloe Cup.
1: They'd love to see the Bledisloe Cup at Chennai, wouldn't they?
2: Yeah.
1: Why not?
2: Calcutta, it's not cool.
1: Yeah, it doesn't matter.
2: Calcutta.
1: Anywhere in India.
2: Yeah.
1: You got it.
2: Get a crowd.
1: Yeah, they probably would. Especially if you could put some money on it. Well, you could put money on an Aussie defeat. If they continue with the Schmidt method, whatever the Schmidt method is.
2: Get a score up by halftime and then lose.
1: Then, yes.
2: So the second half's ahead.
1: I know the Schmidt method. Get bloody 15, 20 blokes, put them in a uniform and send them out and go home. That's the Schmidt method. Fingers crossed. Well, it's not good enough.
0: Now, speaking of outrage...
2: Which we worked with.
0: Whoever designed the Diamonds playing strip should be shot or in jail. Or both.
2: Well,
0: I mean, these dresses, they rise up, exposing the underpants. You've only got to move. You've only got to take one step, and the dress is up.
2: Yes.
0: You know what I mean?
2: Around the waist.
0: Around the waist.
2: Yeah.
0: I mean, it undermines the confidence of the players if they're continually having to pull their dresses down.
2: Yeah.
0: And I mean, how embarrassing. I mean, it's almost borderline family viewing. But having said that, how do families get to watch the Diamonds because they're not on free-to-air?
2: No, it's a problem.
0: Why aren't the Diamonds on free-to-air? They are Australia's
2: number one
0: premier team.
2: Oh, no.
0: I mean, the Diamonds are magnificent.
2: They win everything.
0: They win everything and have done for a long time.
2: Yeah.
0: And netball, I think, is the most
2: popular sport in Australia. Yeah.
0: And here we have the Diamonds, the greatest team in the world, not on free-to-air.
2: Yeah.
0: Who is responsible for this? Someone at Seven should join bloody whoever we're going to have shot. The designer of the bloody strip.
2: Yeah.
0: Anyway. And all players, all Diamonds players, come off contract September the 30th.
2: I know.
0: Every one of them.
2: I mean, that's hardly...
0: How do you plan your life?
2: In a month's time.
0: In a month's time, they're going to be out of a job. I mean, what is going on with the Diamonds? They should be held up, admired, appreciated, enjoyed. Instead, there are impasses, blockages put in every direction the Diamonds turn.
2: See, that underpant thing, that's really interesting because it's inappropriate in this Diamonds case, unlike rugby league.
0: Yes, where people love seeing the underpant.
2: Exactly. See, it's horses for courses.
0: Horses for courses.
2: Yeah.
0: Isn't it? I just don't think it's right. Anyway, wonderful week for the greatest game of all, of course. The miracle of Mudgee is back.
2: It's fantastic.
0: Can't wait.
2: Tonight.
0: Can I just say, can't wait? And it's not often we use a term like iconic, but this has become an iconic event in Mudgee, hasn't it? The miracle of Mudgee.
2: In Glenwillow Oval.
0: Glenwillow Oval. Yeah, yeah. What a property that was.
2: Beautiful.
0: Beautiful.
2: And of course, the government did the right thing. Acquired the property and built a sporting complex on it.
0: They did. Full marks. Full marks to whoever was in charge of Mudgee at the time, the mayor, I guess.
2: Very forward thinking.
0: The council, very forward thinking. I don't know when they did bring this about, but they should be
2: remembered
0: more than fondly.

0: in my view. And, of course, Benji, that's Benji Marshall and Adam Dewey, they've smoked the peace pipe, or the vape, as it turns out, in the dressing sheds. Can't blame them. Make of that what you will.
1: The ethical obligation demands that our great sporting facilities are used more than once a week. Punters, note the diary dates. Monster Truck Month is coming to the Sydney Football Stadium this October. The Monsters will be followed by a week of high-octane snake wrestling from the Patagonian Pampas, and round the year out with something to wrap the ears around, a high-speed fortnight of quality Southern Cross drag racing. Brought to you by

gets the big heats keep on coming. West End Girls by Pet Shop Boys. Hard to imagine it's, well, 40 years at least since that one hit the charts. You're listening to Bludging on the Blind Side on ABC Local Radio and ABC Sport. And if you want to get in touch with the show, well, there's a couple of ways. There's obviously text. And the text line number is 0467920222, 0467920222, or the old style way, roynhg@abc.net.

0: au, and we'll get to text during the show. And obviously, after the 1 o'clock news, we'll swing into your contributions. Now, the road to midnight began Thursday night with a magnificent match, 82-12.
1: Beautiful
0: the
1: match.
0: Roosters.
1: Gee, they were in rare form, weren't they?
0: Yeah, they'll never play that good again.
1: Probably not. I noticed Michael Checker was in the coach's box. Now, that's a
0: refreshing sight.
1: A refreshing sight, isn't it? I think Michael Checker is interested in coaching a bit of rugby league.
0: I get that whisper, yes, yes. I'm not sure exactly that he's going to take over the Roosters, though, is he?
1: No, I wouldn't have thought so.
0: No. He might have to play his trade elsewhere. To
1: Well, I'd suggest he goes, say, Group 10, Group 6, Group 8, something like that, work his way up. That's the way you do it, isn't it?
0: Well, the trouble is there seem to be a number of vacancies about to emerge, but we don't quite know yet because the season hasn't revealed all.
1: No.
0: Now, Dragons 22, Dolphins 28. Took a bit of, you know, sting out of the Dolphins, the Dragons.
1: But the Dragons are gradually becoming competitive,
0: actually.
1: They are. Constable Craig's kitty has dragged them around a little bit, hasn't he? He's got them facing in the right direction, so to speak.
0: And watching.
1: Yeah. Mm.
0: And the other one was a Bulldogs fiasco, really, 36-22, because they were playing the Storm.
1: Mm.
0: The Storm are now.
1: The Storm had all their stars missing. So a couple of the young kids, though, the new halfback they've uncovered, they're a lot of promising signs there for the Storm, I think, for next season.
0: Right.
1: A lot of promising signs.
0: Now, today, of course, we get underway with the Titans and Warriors at 3 o'clock, and Andrew Moore will be loosening the larynx as we speak, obviously trying to get it into gear to tackle that one.
1: Yeah. Are they in Mudgee? Is he in Mudgee?
0: No, the Mudgee game is Glenwillow Oval tonight at 5:30.
1: Yeah.
0: Panthers v Raiders.
1: Yeah.
0: The traditional teams playing at Glenwillow.
1: Well, of course, yeah.
0: And apparently last year there was a magnificent match, which I think, from memory, the Raiders won.
1: They did. It was
0: a spectacular try.
1: Well, there was a miracle, wasn't there? Wasn't there an attempted field goal in the final seconds of the match because the teams were tied?
0: Ah, yeah.
1: The ball hit the upright, bounced back into play into, I want to say, Ethan Strange's
0: Correct.
1: Hands.
0: Ethan Strange's
1: hands. And he ran the length of the field to score a try. It was a miracle.
0: Yeah.
1: I mean,
0: that's the sort of place Mudgee is, though.
1: It is.
0: Miracles.
1: It is.
0: So I'm not sure whether you'll still be able to get there. I think the seating is about 40,000, so quite a few people will be able to watch this one.
1: Yes. I'd suggest anyone in the within that Group 10 area
0: to go along
1: to Mudgee. Oh, they'll fit you in. They'll fit you in all right.
0: Now, Broncos v Knights at 7:35 after the miracle in Mudgee, or the second miracle in Mudgee. Then tomorrow, Sharks and Rabbitohs. That's a very important match.
1: For both teams, isn't it?
0: Sharks
1: have been in rare form.
0: Thanks.
1: Yes.
0: And then the final match of the round is the one with a lot of interest because Dewey will be back in the seven and when the West Tigers joint venture take on the Eels in the final match of the...
1: Well, the Eels are going to have to be careful because you don't know who's going to turn up with West Tigers. They can be world beaters one day and they can be,
0: absolute down the bottom the next day.
1: Bottom of the toilet other days.
0: And can I just break into here with the news, speaking of toilets, that the plans have finally been revealed of the improvements to the eighth wonder of the world.
1: Oh, Leichhardt Oval.
0: Yeah, Leichhardt Oval. I don't know if you saw them during the week, but they certainly, I know you've been across that.
1: Well, that northern grandstand looks magnificent, doesn't it?
0: It does. Mm. And you've been across this issue for a long time.
1: Yeah.
0: But I hadn't seen the pictures, but here they are.
1: Yeah.
0: And it's a terrific photo. I mean, you can really see what it's going to be like.
1: Mm. Yeah, it does. It looks fantastic, doesn't it? I mean, there is an absence of history. We know that. But, God almighty,
0: it
1: looks like the design is not distant from what's been happening at Concord Oval.
0: And do you think this will be bucking up the team with all this information
1: news? Would have to, wouldn't it? I mean, Concord Oval is magnificent now, that centre of excellence.
0: Yeah.
1: And that's spilled over into the design of that northern grandstand. It just looks... Well, it looks like from the Jetsons, it looks like from the future, doesn't it?
0: It does.
1: Yeah.
0: It does. We'll take a short
1: I just hope you can see the rugby league from the seat. The seats look a little bit weird facing the wrong way, but that's just me.
2: 9 out of 10 winners of Channel 7's smash Dancing with the Stars have spent time at the 3T's Dance Academy. Tom, Ben and Jake make winning easy.

0: Easy with a program of disco, tap, and the foxtrot that will have the judges calling your number and begging for more. Remember, with dance, it's the sultry and the lewd that catches the judges' eye. Get them ogling the hips, and you're halfway there. The Three T's offers a full range of the bump and grind risque at a discount to bludgers on the blind side.
1: Just to tidy up the green and gold hurricane, what does it say? I mean, 128 medals and the nearest competitor's 80, and then they get a lot of, you know, the chaff medals, the nearest competitor. It's just a sort of a possibility of positive reinforcement.
2: I suppose it is, yeah.
1: And do you think that it's...
2: I mean, there is something special about being a Commonwealth champion. I mean, it may not have the
1: glamour
2: it had years ago, but it's still, you know, you look around your lounge room, you look on the sideboard, and there's that gold medal from the Commonwealth Games.
1: That's a talking point.
2: Glasgow. Yeah. That's a talking point. People are going to say, ooh, what's that doing there? I want it.
1: Now, what I hope, of course, is because when there was less sport on the... agenda, the Commonwealth Games stood out.
2: Yes.
1: But now it's been buried by things like the World Cup. And
2: it has to be,
1: the problems in rugby league and so on, the big scores and, you know, AFL and so on. It just whirs on.
2: Yes.
1: But I'm just wondering if you think that, and I know you keep your eye very widely peeled for this, that any of the sports are getting any traction with, say, school kids offering to, you know, who might be 14, now realising that in 4 years' time there'll be another Commonwealth Games medal, they'll be 18. They might be able to take their place in the team.
2: Yes.
1: Let alone people who might be in their teenage years thinking, well, the LA Olympics are only a couple of years away. Maybe I should begin training.
2: Yep. I think that's all true, actually. But also, I think I've been speaking to a lot of athletes who feel now they perhaps retired a little bit early and are thinking about making a comeback. You know, I just bumped into Shervo the other day. He's doing a terrific job on Seven. I said, Shervo, you know, you could run around and come back with a medal, you know.
1: He said it had one big one left
2: Exactly. And it got him thinking. I know it did. So it wouldn't surprise me if someone like Shervo's ilk is not thinking, for his time, I could get myself fit enough to come back with a medal.
1: And is that because age is now changed in society that we allow footballers to play on seemingly forever and...
2: Well, science has come to the assistance of athletes. And diet. I mean, we're living longer. We're far more healthier now than we used to be. You know, it wasn't that long ago, HG, when the life expectancy was about 40 years. Well, we've gone right beyond that now, haven't we?
1: Yes, and so people retire.
2: If you leave us now at 40, people think, "Oh, that's far too early." And it is.
1: Right. It is.
2: Yeah, it is. Yeah. But back in the day, that was common.
1: Yeah.
2: You know. So you know.
1: It would be interesting to see where some of these records here and seniors competition—they're going to merge, aren't they?
2: They are. Yes.
1: Because the competitive desire doesn't seem to leave people, does it?
2: No, it doesn't.
1: You and I experienced that playing tennis and snooker or whatever.
2: Well, that's right. I mean, even at our age, you walk onto a tennis court
1: and you want to win.
2: That's uppermost in your mind.
1: Yeah.
2: You want to win, and you want to win every point. You know, and that's—I think that's healthy.
1: You know? And really, the response from the community, I mean, obviously families and friends know it all about it, but the wider response, I mean, I don't know quite how to sum this up, but, you know, it seems to me...
2: Well, I think people are prouder this week than they were last week.
1: Good.
2: I think it's been a real shot in the arm for the nation to know that we dominate. I mean, we suspected it. Let's face it, we suspected we dominated the Commonwealth as a sporting nation. We did. I mean, all the evidence is there. And to have it reinforced in such a manner, I mean, how many countries would you have to add together to come up with the number of medals that Australia has won? You'd probably have to take the next seven or eight countries.
1: You would.
2: And add them together and they'd come close to Australia. Well, that's, you know, we're
1: that's what we like.

0: That's what we like doing. Yeah. That's what we like being.
1: In fact,
0: my only disappointment, as you might have alluded to, is that some of these gold medals, I think, should have come to Australia that have gone elsewhere.

0: Who's taking up the hammer? Exactly.
1: You know, on that side out the front, hammer throw, gold medal.
0: Yes.
1: You know, wouldn't it look great? Glasgow 2026.
0: Yes. Yes.
1: But that opportunity's lost
0: now. That's right. Who did it go to? Was it a New Zealand that won, that won the hammer, or was it Scott?
1: I've got the
0: doesn't matter. It wasn't an Aussie. That's the lesson, isn't it?
1: There wasn't an Aussie, and in the women, it went to a Canadian.
0: Yes.
1: Then a New Zealander, which you know obviously sticks in my craw, silver. There's one of them, and then Australia came third.
0: Yeah. Well, that's a start. That's something we can build on.
1: Exactly, LA.
0: Yes.
1: Then in the blokes, there wasn't a competitor. And you see, I'm trying to make it the thing that people would be thinking now, LA, the thing I'm going to look forward to most is not the javelin, not the high jump, but the hammer.
0: Yeah.
1: You know, to make it really on the agenda of Australian families. So as if they've got somebody who looks in maybe a bit shy about playing rugby league, suggest the hammer throw. And I've always said you could train for the hammer in a program where you did it only in the ad breaks, like on commercial television,
0: because
1: there's so many ads these days. You
0: well,
1: get a fair bit done.
0: You know, I would say to Aussies who are think their sporting days are over, to think, maybe hammer and start with discus. I mean, the principles are the same.
1: Yeah,
0: and you can do that in your backyard.
1: You can.
0: You know, just to use a house brick or something like that, and just start spinning around and see if you've got the balance. And see if you've got what the natural
1: rhythm
0: for throwing.
1: Let it go exactly on the right angle. That's the thing.
0: That's right.
1: I always hang on to it too long.
0: I know.
1: Hit the netting.
0: It goes through the window or through the fibro wall or something like that. You don't want that. So I'd suggest find a paddock where you're not going to hurt anyone. You're not going to damage anything. And take half a dozen bricks with you and have a hurl. See where it goes.
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2: Interested in horse syndication? You are not alone. Thousands of Australians have secured a winning start on the equine property ladder with a leg up from the trackside experts Brown and Brown on Bludging on the Blind Side.
1: Roy, before we go on, the talkback topic of last week and how did you go with it?
0: Yes, well, last week.
1: How did the nation go with it, really?
0: Yes, the nation. We asked, did Victoria get its money's worth with the $300 million invested into Glasgow? 100% yes, and I think that's right. I thought Glasgow did a pretty good job, given that it was windy and rainy and all of that and looked
1: bleak. That's the weather you expect in Glasgow.
0: Well, that is Scotland, isn't it?
1: Yeah, Scotland. It's
0: known for its hardship. It's not known for its sunshine and all of that.
1: Yeah, and when the King and Queen emerged out of the TARDIS at the opening ceremony. I mean, I've been rubble ever since.
0: I know. You haven't stopped talking about it, have you?
1: No, how did they get in there?
0: Yes.
1: Why didn't we see them go in there? Because, you know, that's the beauty of the TARDIS, of course.
0: Of course.
1: It's
0: a mystery. I don't know how it works. I've got no idea. It's to do with space and time and all of that. I don't know.
1: The Doctor Who is the only one who understands.
0: Yeah, I suppose. Because he's a Time Lord.
1: Yeah, Time Lord. That's right. So what happens then is that... since then, I mean, and I didn't mind them running the other night in the 100 metres in the, or was it the 200 metres that they got badly drenched?
0: Oh, in the rain and the wind.
1: And they came back to talk to whoever was doing the mix zone, you know, very cheerful and happy and delighted, you know, soaking wet. I thought that was a lovely touch.
0: It was a lovely touch.
1: And, you know, a roof on the stadium, how much would that cost?
0: Oh, far too much.
1: Oh, far too much, do you reckon?
0: I think so. For the

0: for the Victorian government to supply a roof, no, too much, I think. I mean...
1: And do you think that's the future of these games? Like, let's say next year, and then I'm going to betray my ignorance of the Commonwealth, let's say an Indian, it was meant to go to Chennai, but they couldn't have it because they had the big bash. Yeah. So, but they were prepared to pay $300 million for it to go to somewhere like Kenya.
0: Right.
1: Nairobi, the capital of Kenya. So they move it around.
0: Yeah, right, right. Do you think I thought every 4 years the Victorian government had put in $300 million and... enjoy the outcome.
1: Do you think there is any actual... I mean, I don't know where it goes next. Your listeners may know where it goes to next.
0: Well, it depends who puts their hand up. Might be Canada, maybe.
1: Okay, fair enough. Fair enough.
0: Yeah. Maybe. I don't know. Mm.
1: Now, the talkback...
0: But every year, we're at the end of the Commonwealth Games, we think, oh, is that the last? Let's hope it's not.
1: Be positive.
0: Let's be positive.
1: What's your topic this week?
0: Now, this week, HG, I'm asking, or we are asking... Has the time come, do we need a federal department of rugby league and a minister for rugby league? Now, I say this because, you know, I don't think foreign affairs has the expertise. I mean, Senator Wong does a terrific job as foreign minister. She's got all the language, all the skills, all of that. But I just get the feeling that if you asked her about some specifics, you know, six again, the bunker, that sort of stuff. Yeah, she's going to struggle. Mm. I mean, I might be wrong, but I think that's the case. Mm. So I don't think foreign affairs...
1: Is the home for this.
0: Is the home for it. Nor do I think is the Minister for Sport behind it. I think Annika Wells might be the Minister for Sport at the moment. Well, I think if you asked her about, you know, the offside rule or, you know, shepherding or any of
1: the
0: these
1: use of the bunker.
0: The use of the bunker, et cetera, et cetera. I think she'd struggle as well. So I think the time probably has come, I mean, people may disagree, that we do need a specific minister for rugby league, given its importance now in the international scene.
1: Indeed, in the world of the Kafushi line.
0: Yeah.
1: And I know I should say this quite quickly. Mm. Remember, of course, we're spending over $100 million a year on this.
0: We are.
1: Now, and I'm sure... what would constitute a department spend, say, obviously defence might be up on that, health might be up on that, but there'd be plenty of departments that aren't spending $100 million a year. No. And yet here we are, the government is investing in $100 million a year in a rugby league dream,
0: right,
1: which needs some guardrails around it, which can only be provided by ministerial oversight.
0: The oversight, that's right. Well, that's my view, HG. The time has come. In the same way, we almost need now a separate minister for, say, Snowy Hydro 2.0.
1: Well, I hadn't thought of that, but you're absolutely right.
0: You know, anyway, people know how to get in touch. Either, you know the number, just phone.
1: Leave an opinion.
0: And leave an opinion. Just say yes, no, you're right, dunno, don't care.
1: Move on. And now, speaking of moving on, it's time to take these important messages from our sponsors here on ABC Smart and ABC Local Radio.

0: ABC News. Hello, I'm Simon Lauder. Australia's largest motoring organisation says fuel prices should not spike dramatically just because the fuel excise discount has come to an end. The federal government has asked the Competition and Consumer Commission to keep a close eye on prices to catch operators trying to price gouge. Peter Khoury from the NRMA says that's a good call, given prices should stay relatively stable in the short term.
1: It now, pushes it, unfortunately, up towards that $2 a litre mark for the wholesale price all up. But no, we don't expect to all of a sudden see prices jumping 17 cents this morning, given we know the service stations will need to sell the stock they've currently got before they go out and buy a new stock.
0: These Melbourne motorists say won't be easy coping with higher fuel prices.
2: Nothing you can do about it, can you? Until they get their act together and Trump gets a deal, what do you do?
3: Oh, yeah, it's a little bit disappointing. It would have been nice if they had have extended it for a little while longer. And, yeah, everyone's noticing the prices go up now.
0: Iran's foreign ministry...

0: He says the Strait of Hormuz will in no way return to the status it had before the war between Iran and the US began. US President Donald Trump says he's ordered American forces to hold off on new strikes, claiming Mideast allies had reached the parameters of a deal to end the war. He claims this includes the total reopening of the Strait of Hormuz. Ministry spokesperson Ismail Baghaei says Iran is discussing shipping through the strait with neighbouring Oman, but that there's no current talk of reopening it.
1: With Oman as a coastal government, we're obligated to ensure safe shipping of ships through the Strait of Hormuz and to cooperate with each other. We need to reach a clear mechanism. The goal of these talks was that we agree on a route that both sides agree on, that it serves our interests.
0: Back home in the Assistant Treasurer expects tech companies will enter agreements with Australian news outlets to pay for their journalism. Under Labor's finalised news bargaining incentive laws, tech companies that fail to strike deals with at least six news outlets would have to pay a tax of 2.5% of their digital advertising revenue. The changes are expected to raise between $200 and $250 million a year for local journalism. Daniel Molino says unlike previous news bargaining deals, tech companies will not be able to opt out.
2: If they walk away, they will actually end up paying more. So there's a 50% higher rate that they will pay overall if they just decide to walk away.
0: Higher interest rates and tax changes are being blamed for falling house prices, Glenn Lauder reports.
3: The housing downturn is spreading across the country, with previously resilient markets now experiencing a decline. Property data firm Cotality says national prices fell 0.7% in July, the largest monthly decline since December 2022. While Sydney, Melbourne and Canberra are all down over 1%, Brisbane and Adelaide have also fallen by 0.6% and 0.2%, respectively. Perth and Hobart have managed a 0.1% increase. Darwin prices are up 0.8%. Changes to negative gearing and capital gains tax and three interest rate hikes are being seen as drivers, although the price drops are being welcomed by first home buyers trying to get a foot on the ladder.
0: Former shock jock Alan Jones goes on trial today, accused of indecent assault and sexual touching involving half a dozen men. Jean Kennedy reports.
4: The 85-year-old former broadcaster has pleaded not guilty to 22 charges relating to the six male complainants. Alan Jones has previously described the charges of indecent assault and sexual touching as baseless. He'll face a judge alone trial at Sydney's Downing Centre Court, with the jury box remaining empty. More than 70 witnesses are expected to be called, and while it's unclear how long it will run for, it could be several months. A number of additional charges laid against him were dropped and downgraded. He now faces 20 counts of assault with an act of indecency and two counts of sexual touching.
0: Australia has finished at the top of the medal tally in Glasgow, winning 70 gold medals, with Delta Goodrum headlining the closing ceremony. Jessica Stewart is there.
5: The Commonwealth Games are officially over, with the closing ceremony bringing the curtain down on 10 days of competition at Glasgow's Hydro. Australia's own Delta Goodrum was among the performers as the Games were declared closed, while cyclist Georgia Baker had the honour of carrying the Australian flag, leading a large contingent of green and gold athletes into the arena one final time. The celebrations will continue tonight, but for Australia's team, attention now turns to the next chapter after a hugely successful campaign.
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10: Yes, welcome back to Bludging on the Blind Side. 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Now, the text line, if you want to get in touch with the show, 0467920222, or the old slow style email, royanhg@abc.net.au, and you're on ABC Local Radio and ABC Sport. And the following people have been in touch, Roy.
11: Just on the text, says she, Michael from Sandringham is suggesting if you want to practice hammer throwing in the back paddock, perhaps you could use a sledgehammer as a proxy for the official hammer.
10: Well, maybe take the wooden handle off the sledge and tie a bit of rope, or obviously have to be fairly good
11: chain.
10: And then maybe look up on the internet how to win at hammer throw and begin.
11: Yeah, well, it should be easy enough to find out how what the hammer weighs.
10: Ah,
11: I mean, that's not
10: true.
11: A secret, is it?
10: No.
11: We're just imagining it be roughly a house brick, but it's probably more than that.
10: I think it's more than a house brick, but
11: yeah,
10: I take
11: two
10: your point,
11: house
10: Tom.
11: Bricks, say.
10: We'll just join them together with a bit of rope.
11: Yeah.
10: Or a bit of gaffer tape.
11: A bit of gaffer tape, and then a bit of rope around it, and then hurl off your
10: and
11: shoot.
10: And the other thing is I think the underground way is the right way here, because often too much training can really upset you and really take your natural skill away and try and replace it with the studied and, you know, Schmidt style.
11: Oh, the Schmidt method for hammer throw. Yeah. Well, maybe it'd be better than what he's done for rugby union. I don't know. Maybe. Does he know much about the hammer?
10: I don't think so.
11: I don't think so.
10: No, but I'm no expert on this.
11: No, nor me. Someone suggested, do you need to master the wind to master the hammer?
10: Oh, you would have
11: you
10: to.
11: You would.
10: Yeah, that goes without saying.
11: You would, yeah.
10: And maybe get a weather vane to help you know, put it up
11: in
10: alongside.
11: In your back paddock.
10: Yeah, put it upside, you know.
11: So you're going to make adjustments for the wind as you're hurling. Someone's suggesting a hopper could become a hammer thrower.
10: Well, I think that's a good sport for Hopper because...
11: It's a great sport for Hopper.
10: Yeah, he doesn't have to drive very far. That's his main problem.
11: Well, I don't know. Well, what would be the nearest paddock? Because he could probably hurl it a fair distance. I mean...
10: Already, without much training.
11: Yeah.
10: Well, how about 4 points?
11: You don't want to scare people if, you know, Hopper's out with the house brick having a hurl. You know, kids, inside.
10: Now, how about this? Manly get behind the Hopper push.
11: Yeah.
10: And make it available, 4 points. Say Tuesday afternoons between 3 and 5.
11: Yes, that Hopper can go up there, and they might even provide a hammer for him.
10: The Manly hammer.
11: Yeah.
10: Great idea. No, that's excellent.
11: Now, emails, first this comes from Erica Betts in Mudgee. You recall she moved from South Australia from memory.
10: I think that's right.
11: Anyway, she's
10: a regular
11: says,
10: contributor.
11: Yeah, she says two things. This is my first miracle in Mudgee tonight.
10: Yes, good. Good.
11: The build-up has been incredible, she says. I met a lovely bloke who set up the lights for Channel 9. Had great stories.
10: About the miracle in Mudgee?
11: Well,
10: or
11: I suppose
10: just anything?
11: About
10: rugby league in Mudgee?
11: Yeah. Well, if I suppose he's working on the lights, this fellow.
10: He might know.
11: He'd know Gus and Freddie and...
10: Yeah, and...
11: Joey
10: Jones,
11: and Danica and...
10: And he might even know some of the old guard. Because,
11: yes.
10: You know, how long's that been going on for a while? But there's enough to be going on
11: with. Yeah, great stories, you can imagine. She says, I bought a packet of Snakes of Origin at the IGA.
10: Oh, isn't that great? That's going too far.
11: Isn't that fantastic?
10: Mm.
11: Good on you. Thanks, Erica. I still worry about that Snakes of Origin, HG, about it. I don't know.
10: It's mixed...
11: If it's passing off. I'm reminded, you may not remember this. Many, many years ago, you and I were working in London. At the same time, the Three Tenors were very much in the public.
10: Yeah.
11: That might have been, I've forgotten who they were.
10: Pavarotti.
11: Pavarotti, that's right.
10: And then there was Slito Domingo.
11: Yeah.
10: And the other one was a Spanish guy called...
11: Jose Carreras or something.
10: Yeah, they could sing.
11: Anyway, they were great singers. Anyway, I think three comedians, one might have been Bruce Forsyth and Jimmy Tarbuckamoto.
10: Could have been
11: the second. I've forgotten who the third was. But they put on an act called the Three Fivers.
10: That's right. I remember this.
11: And it went to court and they lost.
10: Yeah, because
11: it was passing off on the Three Tenors.
10: I thought the...
11: I just worry about the Allens Company with Snakes of Origin.
10: Being done for the same crime.
11: Yeah.
10: Yeah, but I've got to be honest, there was no sense of humour on that judge who brought down decision.
11: No.
10: He had to admit that he'd gone too far.
11: Probably, yes. Yeah. This sounded like a great act, though, the Three Fivers.
10: Was. Would be.
11: Was. Hugh from Queenscliff's been in touch. He says, a bit of clarification from last week. The Nations Championship is played every 2 years. This is the rugby union.
10: Oh, yeah. Okay. Yeah.

0: It is a battle of the hemispheres, north v south.
1: Oh, that's lost on the
0: six
1: public
0: teams team. From the north, six from the south. Teams play three games in the south, then three games in the north. The final is in November at Twickenham to decide which hemisphere is the best.
1: Oh.
0: Well, that makes sense now.
1: It does, but it's
0: totally lost on me, that was.
1: But did if I'm right in thinking Australia's only won one match in this.
0: Yeah, we beat Italy. So that's one for the Southern Hemisphere, isn't it?
1: Yeah, but the other matches against which we'd also lost must be adding up to a rather dismal showing by
0: looks like the Northern Hemisphere's in the box seat, you'd have to say.
1: Yeah, that's right, you know. To take it out in 2026. Yeah.
0: I wonder if Schmitty was aware of that, what it was all about.
1: No, I don't
0: probably
1: think so.
0: Not.
1: No.
0: Just turned up. Who are we playing? Italy. Oh, okay.
1: See, that would have been a motivating thing. You know, listen, blokes, yeah. We don't want
0: Southern Hemisphere.
1: Yeah, give it a go.
0: Give it a go.
1: Yeah,
0: you know, come on, south.
1: It's in the north. They always want to put it
0: I hate the north.
1: Yeah, the rules are different.
0: Yeah,
1: different sort of
0: rugby. Themselves.
1: Yeah, you guys represent the Schmidt method. Now get out there.
0: This comes from Dan. He says, just a quick one. I was intrigued by the idea of insect-sized drones
1: that
0: could be unleashed to infiltrate opponents' heads with the intent to blow them up. Can I suggest a name for them? Faldo drones.
1: Oh, very good.
0: That's not bad, is it?
1: Very good. I thought that was an excellent idea, by the way.
0: The
1: insect-sized drones fly around.
0: Nanotechnology.
1: Nanotechnology.
0: Oh, yeah.
1: The future of that.
0: I mean, I think the Rugby League should be investing in that. That's the future. As we said, you know, Kafusi line addresses the cultural issues.
1: Yeah, but
0: these mini drones, bloody hell, they'd scare you, wouldn't they?
1: Yeah.
0: If we had a couple of million of those.
1: Are you seeing that future-proofing through that method of Rugby League?
0: Yeah.
1: So they don't have to worry about buying more hotels or stuff like that.
0: You don't need anything. All you need is a barge taken out to sea with a box of these drones on them. And just lift the lid
1: when it's time to go.
0: Yeah. This comes from Gus in Armidale. Having heard you read correspondence from Ian from the Shire, no shooting on the beach at Lennox Head, my interest was piqued.
1: It would be.
0: I recall a story from my hometown of Narromine in New South Wales where my father recounted a scourge of starlings in the main street sometime in the 80s. The local council's solution was to invite anyone with a gun licence and a shotgun into the main street for an old-fashioned cull. Unfortunately for my dad, he had a prior commitment, which he cites as, quote, one of his biggest regrets. I assume that this is because of his enthusiasm for controlling vermin in Australia and not because firing a shotgun in the air in the main street of his hometown was a childhood dream of his. Anyway, interesting. Interesting.
1: I wonder how many they got, because there is an Olympic record for the number of pigeons. I think they had to knock the competition on the head in about 1920.
0: Well, it was deemed as unsightly or something, wasn't it?
1: Not family friendly.
0: Not family friendly, yeah. Because kiddies were a bit upset when they saw a lot of dead pigeons, or some not quite dead, just wriggling. That was off-putting.
1: Now, but that's being overcome for the
0: With clay pigeons now.
1: Yeah, but also the Brisbane Olympics, who the live pigs, you know.
0: Well, we're going to have the same problems if it's not managed correctly.
1: I agree. I agree. Expectations
0: are
1: everything.
0: We might have to use dum-dum bullets so that any hit is a hit. Anyway.
1: Yeah. True. Yeah, I thought you were going to go paintball on me there for a minute.
0: Oh, no. Paintball, they just squeal a lot. And that's more off-putting for kids. Now, this comes from Greg. He says, hi, gentlemen. Have loved hearing of the Shamrocks over the years. While house sitting near Port Macquarie, I happened upon the Beechworth Shamrocks ground one day. The club rooms were open, very clean, he says, and the club song was propped up on a bench. I found the content somewhat surprising. Being a Victorian, I do wonder whether this is typical of a rugby league club song. Now, the Beechworth Shamrocks club song goes, HG.
1: Beechworth where? In Victoria?
0: In Victoria, yeah. For we are the boys from Beechworth. We are the boys in green and white, with a backline full of class and a forward pack that's right.
1: Good, beautifully done.
0: That's all right. It does go on
1: an angle
0: here. We are the perverts of society, the likes of us you've never seen. We're the loudmouth pack of bastards. We're the Beechworth football team. That's interesting, isn't it?
1: Well, is that got the Volandis seal of approval?
0: I wouldn't have thought so.
1: No, he's just much more appropriate.
0: Yeah. Mm. I mean, ours was far simpler. It was just, you know, give us an S, S. Yeah. Give us an H, H. Give us an A, give us an A. Give us an M, M. Give us a Shamrocks, Shamrocks. Give us an A, give us an A, give us an S, give us an A, give us an A. You know, it was great. Anyway.
1: Beautiful.
0: Takes you back to me.
1: It does, straight away. Straight away.
0: This comes from DB. He says, I just read Wentworth Park Greyhound track will be knocked down soon with the last race on October the 16th. Just wondering this will impact on the ABC broadcasting deal that we're brokering for Dog Night on Fridays. Yeah, it might.
1: Well, the only thing is that the Greyhound community seem to have been very bullish about what they've done at other tracks, which we've got some information on later. But the big news this week, of course, is that tragedy out of New Zealand, where last night, I don't know if you've got the details there.
0: The hat-trick dog race
1: was the last
0: dog race in New Zealand.
1: Full stop.
0: Full stop. It's finished. It's been banned. Can you believe it? Banned.
1: And the last race winner paid an excellent dividend.
0: $43.60.
1: Yeah.
0: That was big time battle. We had money on it.
1: It did. We were very lucky. No one else spotted the limpers out the back.
0: No. Big time battle. What a dog. There's talk of big time battle coming to us.
1: Well, that's what you raised the question.
0: Yeah.
1: Are we going to get flooded?
0: People would love to see big time battle running here.
1: They would. But are we going to see a flood of New Zealand dogs?
0: Probably. Probably.
1: So we're going to have to be coming over here.
0: Yeah. Because it's very hard for people putting money on because New Zealand dogs, you don't know.
1: Where they've got no idea. Yeah, no idea. Absolutely no idea.
0: No idea. Anyway, with our communications with ABC management, vis-a-vis Dog Nine, they want it only on Channel 24. The
1: news channel.
0: Yeah. That's not right. I want it on Channel 21, on Channel 2, 21.
1: Can I ask, how would it work on Newsnight? Because what's going to happen? Inevitably, something will happen.
0: It'll break into the world. No, one of those shows, The World, you know.
1: Oh, yeah, The World, yeah.
0: I just don't think that'd be right. I think I want it to break into whatever's on Channel 21, your drama, whatever that is, because it's more benign in its impact. I want it to crash into the streaming service. Now that's a bit harder technically to achieve. Yeah, but I think it could be done.
1: Yeah, good.
0: Now, this comes from Jim. He says, I live around the corner from Birchgrove Oval, the cradle of rugby league, and I was recently asked if I had any items I could donate to the Inner West Rugby League Museum.
1: Whoa!
0: I've been waiting for this moment for 43 years, he says. I'm donating my 1983 Scanlan's Rugby League sticker album in the hope it will help solve one of rugby league's great mysteries. I imagine many of your listeners will be nodding their heads right now knowing exactly what I'm talking about. It was the year many people thought Gary Jack's appendage was captured in his football card action photo.
1: I had no idea this was...
0: Every parent at the time used to say it was just the tackler's hand. I believe this was a talking point provided by the NSWRL in an attempt to downplay the controversy, as nudity wasn't embraced back then as it is now, e.g. with James Tedesco's shorts coming down 5 or 6 times a game following the footsteps of Nathan Hindmarsh in the 2000s. Even though Gary Jack seemed to out himself in his autobiography, confessing to the slip-up and receiving a payout, I'm still on the fence.
1: Isn't that a great story?
0: And so, it is.
1: Wonderful letter.
0: Yeah. And there's the shot there, HG, and you can see quite clearly in the Scanlan's football club card that they're Gary Jack.
1: Oh, no, I agree. Yeah. I think that's right.
0: He's exposed there.
1: That's where today's camera operators are so much better.
0: Yeah.
1: They get the view from behind,
0: yeah,
1: which isn't so revealing.
0: No.
1: When the shorts come down,
0: that's right,
1: or the shorts go up.
0: Yeah.
1: But that's a wonderful bit of history.
0: Bit of history there, isn't it? Yeah. I mean, people will queue up. Hoping to see that blown up.
1: Well, I was going to say on a big screen.
0: On a big screen, yes. Yes, yes, yes. That's a real magnet for sickos and poo.

0: because, really, because the less said, the better. Now, this comes from Ryan from Bathurst.
1: Yeah.
0: Or Ballarat, sorry, correction. My interest was piqued when seeing that our local kids' soccer team here in Ballarat is organising a disco to give the kids a fun night of team bonding before the finals. How refreshing to see that, along with a hot dog and chips, there's also the opportunity for the kids to purchase some $1 scratchies.
1: Isn't that
0: scratch
1: great?
0: And win tickets. Look at that, HG. Look at that. Scratch and win for the kids.
1: Isn't that lovely?
0: That's wonderful. See, that's what gets kids in. Once they've had a scratched a bit and won.
1: And they bought their lollies. Yeah. Lollies for sale here.
0: That's right.
1: Gee, the parents must be outraged by this. Mercifully, though, there's water, which tends to be
0: yes.
1: You know, not an item normally available at disco, but there you go.
0: Yeah, there you are.
1: Now, that's on this Friday night.
0: That's on this Friday night, yeah.
1: Now, speaking of that,
0: yep.
1: We did get some information concerning the last day at Leichhardt Oval before the Bulldozers move in.
0: Yeah.
1: And I think
0: a lot of bands are on, I think.
1: Yeah, a lot of bands. So they got the Angels.
0: Angels, yep.
1: And they've got one thing that piqued my interest was Wayne Pearce and the Icons.
0: Oh, right, yes.
1: Now, is that an actual band?
0: I'm not sure. I hope it is. Let's say it is.
1: You know, I had in my mind a parade with...
0: Guru Growth on guitar and...
1: Yeah, oh, right, okay.
0: Ciro on drums, that sort of thing. Maybe.
1: That would be fantastic.
0: That would be fantastic. I would encourage everyone
1: and
0: to go to
1: Wayne Pearce out front singing.
0: I hope so. Yeah, and it'd be your last opportunity to make use and...
1: Well, obviously.
0: Enjoy those heritage toilets.
1: Yeah,
0: before they're knocked down.
1: Mm.
0: Yep, take photos.
1: And is it on the last... It's on this weekend or is it?
0: I think so. Because I think originally it was designed to coincide.
1: Next week.
0: It's on the 8th, yeah. I knew it was happening in golf month. Hey, it's golf month.
1: Yeah, I know. How lucky are we?
0: Yeah, and this year, for the first time, we've remembered.
1: Yeah, that's right.
0: I thank all correspondents.
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0: DAF, powder finger from the double allergic. Now, an update on the last roar at Leichhardt Oval. It's on Saturday, the 19th of September.
1: Right.
0: Obviously, plenty of time to make plans. Not next weekend, but obviously a month away, et cetera. The Angels, am I ever going to see your face again, Marseille, et cetera. Yeah. And the Super Jesus. I'm not talking about Volandis here. No. I'm talking about the band. Yeah, Super Jesus will be fantastic. Yeah. And Largo and Good Pass and Oz Icons with Wayne Pearce. Now, I assume the Oz Icons is the band and Wayne comes out and sings a few songs.
2: Yeah, I'd say so.
0: That's a guess.
2: Yep.
0: So maybe the Tigers theme song and Eye of the Tiger, you know, appropriate songs. So that's going to be great. And it's gates open at 12:30. I'm not quite sure what time he gets underway, but that's going to be a big day. A lot of memories, a lot of tears and a lot of use of the toilet.
2: You'd imagine. Liz of Cronulla is just letting us know, HG, that the next Commonwealth Games are in Gujarat in India.
0: Oh, okay. Well, that bears out what we were thinking.
2: Yeah.
0: And is there any suggestion there will be contribution from the Victorian government to them?
2: I assume that's,
0: I tell you what, one thing they're going to have to get back is the shooting back on.
2: Because the Indians love the shooting.
0: I know, they have university degrees in
2: it. They do. They're wonderful shooters, the Indians.
0: If there was a card, they'd clean up.
2: Someone was wondering, is the Rolex thing retrospective? And if so, has Hopper got his yet? Yeah, Hopper got his ages ago.
0: Loved it. It was early on.
2: I think he queued up to get a second one, but we
0: nipped that in the bud pretty quickly. Of course, there is a new Hopper. There's Lehigh Hopper.
2: Quite a few new Hoppers.
0: Now, listen, a question, like obviously the things with the Chiefs and the Pirates are going to take a bit of settling down, but I was taken by a question that David Pocock, the independent senator in the parliament, raised this week. Now, we are essentially being asked to provide a tax exemption for players to earn tax-free money playing in Papua New Guinea. What evidence did the NRL provide to the Australian government that a tax exemption was necessary for the PNG franchise to be viable? I think that's an excellent question. I'm not opposed to the government giving the money, but I'd like to know the answer to that. What evidence they put up? They're very big on how great the Pacifica area is going to be for the rugby league. Yeah. They think that in the near future, 80% of all teams will be Pacifica.
2: Yeah, that's right.
0: And so,
2: I think probably at the time they felt they needed to have an extra couple of carrots
0: to lure in Zach Lomax.
2: Yes, and Luai.
0: Now, the federal government, apparently, according to the Murdoch press, the federal government has already tipped in a staggering $100 million into the creation of the Papua New Guinea Pirates.
2: Staggering? Why is that staggering? $100 million is nothing.
0: Trouble is there.
2: It's going to be $600 million, isn't it?
0: It is indeed. That's 1/6 of the money.
2: What's staggering about?
0: I think what they're. I don't want to speak on behalf of the Murdoch press, and I won't. But look, one thing that they're surprised by how much has been spent already.
2: All right.
0: What have they got for it?
2: Well, I don't know. I assume
0: they've got Luai. They've got administrative office. They've got some suggestions.
2: Well, we don't know what's been going on in Bunnings Island. For all we know, the hospital's nearly half built. The casino is going to be built on top of it.
0: Yeah.
2: The wharf's been put in.
0: Yeah.
2: Training facilities. Accommodation has been done.
0: 50 people.
2: I mean, 100 million, that's,
0: Good spend.
2: Yeah.
0: Now, the cost of setting up the Chiefs for their entry into the 2028 competition was revealed in Senate Economics Legislation Committee hearing on Monday. PNG football team, as mentioned, will receive the $6 million over 10 years. DFAT assured senators that the Australian taxpayers' money would be spent in the right areas ahead of the PNG's entry. Well, I think we've just covered the right areas.
2: The right areas, and hospital.
0: The casino. The accommodation, the wharf. Training ground, putting up the upright.
2: The helipad.
0: We would agree with the and so would the chairman, Volandis, and the ARL Commission. The money is there to develop the sport in Pacifics. Now, this is a wriggle that's come in lately. See, I was on the understanding that this was a key building block in the Kafusi line, along with the Taiwanese oysters and the Biak pythons. And then, as you point out, you island nations yep. like Solomon Islands and way out
2: the
0: as far as...
2: The Copperheads, yeah.
0: Yeah, the Copperheads and Bougainville. Mm.
2: Yep.
0: And then you might get as far out as Guam.
2: Yep.
0: Yep. With a team. Now, the money is provided by to the ARLC, which is the delivery partner. Some of that money has flowed through to the Chiefs Need Pirates, or Pirates Need Chiefs, to help with their establishment. We have some minimum requirements around research and evaluation and tracking the money that creates overhead and costs, but it's quite minimal.
2: Right.
0: Isn't that good news?
2: Yeah, that's good news.
0: So they might have done all what they've got there already for about $50 due to trading off, you know, sponsorship deals and do you know what I mean? So there must be some money coming
2: look.
0: In.
2: It's going to cost a bit, you'd have to imagine, in overseeing the way the money is used. I assume that first 100 million has largely gone to administrative costs in making sure
0: the guardrails
2: that the guardrails are in place and the plans are right for the hospital, the plans are right
0: for the casino.
2: For the casino, the plans are right for the helipad, et cetera, et cetera. I assume that's what this is about. And that's good value for money if they've got all that done for 100 million.
0: And remember, of course, as you pointed out, this is a place where there's an endangered frog. Mm. And to build all the protections that are needed to keep the frogs alive.
2: Sure.
0: I mean, which they would, I mean, imagine that rugby. I mean, how would we feel if we thought, well, rugby league and the. You know, in the Kafusi line is, you know, ruining the lives of endangered frogs. We just wouldn't stand for it.
2: No, you wouldn't.
0: So the vast majority of this money would be spent on the activities you would expect it to be spent on, which we've just outlined.
2: Yes.
0: Now, the Pacific, they think that the PNG could be a Pacific powerhouse with the support of the Australian government. I just wish they wouldn't talk like that with the support of rugby league. You know, this is an international, this has gone beyond Australia now.
2: Yep.
0: It's out there. It's, you know, the Kafusi line's everywhere. We'll get to Volandis' dreams of where this global now, this global domination will take place.
2: Yep.
0: We will ensure we have people on the ground in schools and running competitions so that it's about, we're the number one sport, the most watched sport in the Pacific, and we're going to consolidate that. It'll give millions of Pacifica kids, Is that right?
2: I assume that's right.
0: Do you mean over a 40-year period?
2: Yeah, I suppose. Well, over the 6 years in this instance.
0: Ah, yeah, 6 years.
2: So millions of kids. It's going to give Pacifica kids dreams. Is that what they're suggesting?
0: Yeah, millions
2: and
0: of kids.
2: And more importantly, a pathway.
0: Well, the pathway's so crucial, isn't it?
2: It is.
0: Yeah, no, I agree.
2: It is.
0: So the opportunity to play rugby league in some form or other, touch, tag or contact rugby league. Some of the $600 million we've got from federal government go to it. Everyone thinks it was just money for the PNG Chiefs. No, it wasn't. Part of the wider community. I think that's a wriggle that's been tacked on, but be that as it may, the Pacifica could become the biggest nursery for NRL with this strategy.
2: Right.
0: So we're going to have a sort
2: Could I suggest it's the biggest nursery for rugby league as it stands without... the necessity for this latest wriggle.
0: Yeah.
2: No need to do that. Look, the government's got nothing to be ashamed about here. That's got to be the government's position, that we have backed rugby league because rugby league is the way to unite the Pacific.
0: Yeah. That the only
2: simple as that.
0: And remember, the only defence against the encroachment of China is the blow-up drone that we've got.
2: The mini drone, rugby league. Yes,
0: and that's the only two things.
2: That's right. At this stage,
0: two strong ideas.
2: The strongest of the ideas. Yes. I mean, you can talk. I mean, why aren't they talking about AUKUS? The ludicrous amounts of money that have gone to AUKUS.
0: Yeah,
2: at least with this rugby league commitment, you're getting something for your money.
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1: footy heads. The ethical obligation concept is a core value at the Bludge, along with a celebration of football and the belief that many officials and players cheat. We take the rough with the smooth and swerve around the sickos, pervs and weirdos at Bludging on the Blind Side.
0: Yes, I forgot about the NRLW exploding in Wagga this weekend.
2: Yeah.
0: Every match.
2: That's right.
0: Every match in Wagga as part of Magic Round.
2: So that's, which is fantastic. Fantastic.
0: And, Andrew Moore will keep you up to date. More texts, Roy.
2: Well, Michael of Sandringham is suggesting, as he's saying, the small modular reactor on Bunnings Island doesn't come cheap. Well, that's true.
0: That's true.
2: That's true, isn't it?
0: Some of these things, I think, you know, you'd have to put into two ideas, the running costs and the setup costs. And so, understandably, we will spend a lot more at the setup costs than the running costs. Mm. Because once you put the casino, the hospital, the landing strip, et cetera, in, all you have to do then is maintain them. You don't have to build them from scratch.
2: Yes, the startup costs.
0: Yeah, startup costs, enormous.
2: Enormous.
0: Now,
2: and someone is suggesting that David Pocock is just hysterically anti-rugby league.
0: Hysterically anti-rugby
2: league. Well, he's got a rugby union background, hasn't he?
0: Oh, of course. Yeah, you forget that.
2: Sorry, he comes with prejudice.
0: I thought all those ideas are gone.
2: Mm.
0: See, that's where the Schmidt method.
2: The Schmidt method, yeah. Mm. Well, Pocock never experienced the Schmidt method.
0: No,
2: maybe that's why he's
0: so down on this.
2: Barkingly mad when it comes to rugby league.
0: Now, another Murdoch Press story this week concerns Feathers' Miami Dream.
2: A Miami Dream?
0: Yeah, so this is new and it's heading in a new direction.
2: What?
0: It's set to capitalise on its, footprints in Vegas already and move to Miami.
2: Right.
0: Development comes as the Sydney Roosters and Broncos emerge as the leading contenders to play a historic premiership match in Japan as part of NRL's global round. Now, I know I've set two hairs running.
2: Global round?
0: Yeah, I know.
2: Oh, I'm liking this.
0: I think they've been on this for a while, and what buggered them up was the problems in Doha. They wanted to have a match there, but the Doha one looks a bit proppy at the moment.
2: Right, because of what's happening in the Middle East in general, HG, we think.
0: The Middle East in general, yes.
2: Right,
0: okay. Now, in 2029, I mean, why wait till 2029? I mean, they should go next year. Strike while the iron's hot, that's right. NRL 5-year deal to play an annual doubleheader in Las Vegas expires at the end of 2028 and is widely believed the AFL Commission would pull the plug on its American experiment. It's exactly the opposite. It's going to hold talks with the Nevada government on possible extension and continued games at Allie Giant Stadium.
2: Good.
0: And then a doubleheader in Florida in 2029.
2: Right.
0: I think they got a sniff of how great Miami is from the World Cup.
2: Yes.
0: Well, I think the final was played played.
2: Yep. That would be very popular with the president too, wouldn't it?
0: It would. He loves Miami.
2: Miami.
0: Yeah, so we're certainly interested in staying in America. We will have talks with Las Vegas because it's been a success. It made $2 million this year, so it's been very profitable.
2: Mm.
0: But we'll look at other areas. Miami is one place we could go to next. Roosters have expressed interest in heading to Japan.
2: Right.
0: The United Arab Emirates government has offered around $1 million for an NRL to take a premiership fixture to Abu Dhabi. Sorry, I had wrong.
2: Right. Abu Dhabi, good.
0: Now, Abu Dhabi, Japan, London, Singapore, among their locations. Obviously, the war is causing a bit of extra thinking there. Mm. Roosters and Broncos, very keen. Origin skipper Cameron Munster is a huge fan of Global Round.
2: Yep.
0: I didn't realise this. And he's called for the NRL to consider taking a game to Ibiza.
2: Oh, really?
0: Now, you wouldn't want to walk through the kitchen in Ibiza, but be that as it may, have an idea. He says that there's he describes it as the Spanish party capital. A bit unfair, I think, as the Las Vegas field and sporting stadium capacity of 60,000. So
2: that's
0: really
2: promising, isn't it?
0: Yeah, that is promising. So I think that's what they're looking for, a big venue.
2: Right.
0: Reason to go there, apart from the rugby league, that's what Vegas has got. I'm wondering how they got the $2 million money out of Vegas.
2: I don't know. So that's great if they did.
0: Yeah.
2: That's wonderful.
0: That's this year.
2: Right.
0: So in the last 5 years, they've got $10 million out.
2: Yeah, right.
0: Are we sure we're not, you know, are we sure they need the $100 million every year if they can sell all these matches off for vast sums of money?
2: Mm.
0: I just raised that
2: question. I don't know. But certainly you'd have to think that the 100 million they're spending on Bunnings Island is much more productive than the 100 million they're spending in Las Vegas.
0: Oh, no, I agree. Look what you're getting. The Kafusi line, another gap plug there.
2: Yep.
0: You're expanding the footprint of rugby league. Mm. You're offering kids a pathway, as you point out.
2: Yep.
0: And let's face it, I think there's 1,000 language groups in Papua New Guinea. I may be wrong about that. Some enormous number of language groups.
2: But I think there is what they call a Wantok.
0: Oh, yeah. There's a language that's language
2: exactly.
0: That covers them all.
2: Yep.
0: Anyway, so they can understand each other.
2: Yep.
0: But the next thing is imagine that being incorporated into the rugby league community with new rule books being written and, you know, commentators speaking in Papua New Guinea languages
2: That's right. He throw him way leg.
0: Ah, yeah. Eh, that's right. Very good.
2: Yeah, you know, travelled a long distance to play rugby league. Throw him way leg. Yeah. No, very fascinating. Fascinating, really, when you think about it. But I'm excited about the Miami project, actually. That's good. Maybe the players could stay at Mar-a-Lago. They'd love that.
0: Not only would the players love that, the American political system would love that.
2: Would love it.
0: Yeah, because you often see the big man with a team in his office.
2: Yeah.
0: But to have him in the Mar-a-Lago pool, maybe some of them could be waiters and dish out drinks to the various people who turn up. Great place for meeting people.
2: I agree with you. Yeah, no, it'd be fascinating for both the players and the recipients of the players' largesse.
1: The Australian Hotel Association is demanding all publicans register their toilets as potential heritage-listed toilets of interest. All officially recognised toilets of interest will be placed on the National Heritage Register. This is Bludgeon on the Blind Side. Enjoy the flush, HG.

0: recorded in Melbourne, the great Nirvana and About a Girl. And you're listening to the Bludging on the Blind Side on ABC Local Radio and ABC Sport. Roy, correspondence, any value?
1: Oh, general enthusiasm for the international round, HG. People are wondering whether the Bunnings Island is going to have a dedicated international airport. I don't think so. I think they'd just fly into Moresby, wouldn't they?
0: I think so, but look, the demand may be there.
1: I think they've got the very fast train between Bunnings Island and Moresby.
0: Yeah, that'll be an interesting build, but if anybody can do it, rugby league can.
1: Sure.
0: And I'm just going to say is that I'm in two minds about all these things because what I'd rather is people realise how great rugby league is in Australia and come and look at it in its natural habitat rather than take it over there where anything can go wrong. I mean...
1: I agree with you, but that's why, weekends like the Mudgy Miracle are important, HG, to take the game back to its roots.
0: And create memories for people in the area who would think about going to Bunnings Island. I'm not saying that's wrong, but the people obviously have busy lives and they can't drop everything that to go and see the Broncos play.
1: Well, see, for someone like Erica Betts, going to, this is her first Miracle in Mudgee, and it's been a wonderful event for her.
0: A historic event.
1: And that's what we want to foment, isn't it?
0: Yeah. See,
1: anyone can, Broncos are playing Dolphins in Miami. It's on Channel 9 now. Well, it's not the same as having the game in your own backyard.
0: That's true.
1: And that's what you're getting at.
0: Yeah, it is.
1: You want that visceral experience of being at the ground.
0: Now, I accept that world peace will only come through the violence of rugby league.
1: Yes, of course.
0: But you need to be able to experience the clang and the sturm and dang, the clashing of great forces together and seeing the defence up close.
1: Yes.
0: I take your point entirely about TV dilutes everything.
1: It does. It does. And once you see it live, that's where you see the magic, isn't it?
0: It is. It is. And you think, did he really do that?
1: Yeah, how did they do that?
0: Yeah, I'm going to go home and watch this on replay.
1: Yeah, yeah. And even then you don't believe it. And you say to people, I saw this live. No, you didn't. I did. I saw that live. I was there. The Miracle of Mudgee.
0: And I'm going again because I'm having to see another one.
1: Mm.
0: Now, as we move on, a couple of small stories.
1: Yes.
0: Great football commentator Brad Johnson for the AFL. His son now has become a car driver and he claimed his first GT4 victory at GT Festival in Darwin alongside William Exton in the Silver Cup class for the Team Soutar Motorsport. Isn't that great?
1: Isn't that fantastic?
0: It's an example of the dad being good at sport and the son being good at a completely different sport who the dad had no contact with. And the dad sadly had to be at work calling the football, couldn't see his son go around in the car.
1: Mm. Yeah.
0: It's a lovely story. I've never
1: Isn't
0: heard of this
1: Isn't that a
0: class.
1: Wonderful story?
0: GT4.
1: Yeah, yes, yes. It's interesting, isn't it? Comparing it, say, with Little Leighton and Cruz. It was no surprise that Cruz went into tennis. But had Cruz got behind a car and,
0: Who knows? He could have been an F1 driver.
1: Indeed.
0: Now, speaking of success... Alan bought a medal this year. This is a very disappointing story.

0: for the Allan Border Medal.
1: That's what it
0: which
1: is.
0: Which is one of the great nights in the calendar of Australian sport. I love the Allan Border Medal. We went one year. We had a great time
1: and
0: with
1: we
0: the
1: presented
0: Allan
1: a medal.
0: We did.
1: To Matt Hayden.
0: Matt Hayden.
1: For his boat. It was a sort of one of those
0: boat
1: ones.
0: Boat safety.
1: Boat safety, yeah. Doing something beyond the cricket, I think it was sort of.
0: That's right.
1: Beyond the picket fence, I think the medal was called.
0: That's right.
1: And he had done a great ad for boat safety.
0: Yes, he did.
1: Very, very funny.
0: Yep.
1: And it got good applause. And, you know, I think he was up against AB's All-Rounder campaign.
0: That's right. Tetley T, it might have been. AB's All-Rounders. I never tried it, but it looked wonderful. They were circular tea bags, actually. They were round.
1: Yeah, hence all rounders.
0: Hence all rounders, because AB could bowl a bit and bat.
1: So we get here. Australia's played 16 men's international matches in the 2027 Allan Border Medal voting period already. But with the Aussie Test squad convening in Brisbane before the home series against Bangladesh next month, men's international medals, including the Shane Warne Test Player of the Year, will be presented at a non-televised event on Friday, August the 7th.
0: Well, that's very disappointing.
1: So,
0: I mean, it's easy to tell. You only need, three cameras to do it?
1: Oh, I reckon you'd get away with two.
0: You reckon?
1: It's sort of locked off shop from the end of the
0: room. Roam out.
1: Yeah, fair enough.
0: Yeah. Border is set to be good, cheap television for Channel 9.
1: Well, you could never make anything. And maybe get some of those old firms back involved. Tetley's All-Rounder.
0: Yes.
1: Now, Border is set to be on hand to present the major award, and Warne's father, Keith, will travel to Brisbane to present. So they lined up a cast to present the test prize. Travis Head and Mitchell Stark will be among the leading contenders for the Border Medal following outstanding Ashes campaigns. Alex Carey will also likely feature in the top voting.
0: Okay.
1: Travis Head has already got an Allan Border Medal.
0: He may well have done, yes. And that would have been televised last year.
1: Yeah, probably.
0: Probably.
1: With a full nine-camera setup.
0: That's right. That's right. I mean, that is so small thinking on Nine's behalf.
1: It is.
0: I mean, it's all gone to rubble since Sneasby left, hasn't it? I mean, we look back at the Sneasby days now as...
1: Golden era.
0: Golden era, thank you.
1: Now, look, I'm not sure that we've got enough time for this story, but Pat Rafter is tired of tennis.
0: Well, he should be.
1: It's an environment he says he's glad to be out of. An environment he's glad to be out of. What does that say for Cruz?
0: Dear.
1: The former number one instead is promoting a different racket sport entirely. His future is with paddle tennis.
0: Oh, this has come out of Holland. Padel.
1: Yeah. Oh, padel. Sorry, tennis.
0: Yes.
1: It's sort of like beach bats, is it?
0: Well, a little bit, actually. It's weird. It's a little bit...
1: Mickey Mouse?
0: Squash-like. I mean, the ball bounces off the wall and you can keep hitting it, et cetera, et cetera.
1: It's played in a squash court?
0: It's played, essentially, yes. But it's played in a walled circumstance, I think.
1: Like a variation on, as you point out, squash and handball.
0: Yeah, something like that. Something like that. Much smaller court size, et cetera, yeah.
1: Well, they're saying that there might be 200 courts at the moment, and he's thinking that this will be 400.
0: Right.
1: There's 100,000 participants.
0: Yeah.
1: And they see 200,000 to 300,000 in the next few years as more courts become available. Yeah. We're not seeing it as cannibalization. At the right tennis venues, we really think it makes a lot of sense to add the padel and the pickleball to the offering to create a more vibrant and sustainable offering than within that environment. So this means you're going to see it at the Australian Open, the Nuriapa Open. You're going to see it at that competition that took out Tomic.
0: Right. Well, pickleball, I think, has got more legs for Australian conditions. It's a bit like half court. It's better for your older players who find it difficult to play singles anymore because they can't move much. So you play doubles on a half court. You don't have to move a lot, and there are rules to stop you being drop-shotted.
1: Okay.
0: Yeah, I think there are a few rules to it. It looks like a reasonable sport, yeah.
1: Now, so you need a different racket for padel and pickleball.
0: I assume so, yes. Pickleball is more like a bat than a racket. and you use a plastic ball with holes in it, I think, so it doesn't

0: travel as swiftly as a tennis ball might. But I haven't had a go at it yet, but I'm keen to.
1: Right. And do you think that somebody like Pat Rafferty, because he's older, is more attracted to that for the reasons that you point out?
0: That's exactly the reason, yes, yes. Because I think Pat could still hit a ball well. He probably still has a pretty ferocious serve. He had a terrific serve. He probably still has that. But if the ball comes back to him,
1: he has to move to
0: it. He can't get to it.
1: Yeah, sad.
0: And that's what happens with your older player. Yeah.
1: Well, Tomic, of course, isn't necessarily that old, but he still can't get to it either.
0: No.
1: 12 games in a row, that's some achievement.
0: That's right.
1: Lost. And that's it for Bludging on the Blind Side for another week. Obviously...
0: Enjoy the miracle of Mudgee, I would suggest.
1: Yeah, the miracle of
0: Mudgee. Anyone listening who's near Mudgee... You know, within, say, 100, 150 clicks of Mudgee.
1: You'd easily make it by 5:30.
0: Fill the car, get to Mudgee, enjoy it. Honestly, you'll have a whale of a time. There'll be plenty of places to stay overnight, plenty of places to eat. They've got a couple of hatted restaurants there.
1: It's a real weekend in a night.
0: Yeah.
1: Yes, and look... not sure where we'll go next
0: week. And you might bump into Andrew Moore there.
1: You'd
0: bump into the team. You'd bump into the Channel 9 team. You'd probably bump into Erica Betts.
1: Talking to the
0: Channel 9 bloke that she was talking to, who was organising the lights. He'll be there. Oh, it'll be great.
1: That's it for The Blind Side this week on ABC Sport and ABC Local Radio.

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1: The million-dollar man for the Gold Coast Suns. Andrew, kick on goal, scores are level.
2: Sit back, relax, witness the greatest. 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
3: This is Houston. 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That is magnificent.
1: Off balance, he's curling it towards goal. That is marvellous.
3: Close, the Cats have it again. It comes to Dangerfield. He's been everywhere.
1: Down to side bottom. Side bottom. Doing what needs to be done.
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2: You take a seat because it don't get better than this.
4: Ross Lyon famously once said, the trend is your friend, and the trend doesn't bode well for St Kilda here against the Sydney Swans Saturday afternoon at Docklands. The Swans, although they've struggled to beat the very best, they've taken care of the rest with a 13-1 winning record for teams outside the top five. St Kilda are one of those. While for the Saints, they're in 10th spot, and that is exactly who they've been in season 2026. They're 9-1 against teams below them, but against the nine teams above them, they are 0-9. There's also another phrase that if nothing changes, nothing changes. And for St Kilda, is today going to be the day that something gives? There's no late change. The Saints up against the Swans. Saturday footy here at Docklands. Two teams currently inside the wildcard positions. If St Kilda want to stay there, they need to buck the trend this afternoon. Corbin Middlemass and Ben Cameron for the call. Hello, Ben.
5: Hello, Corbin. Great to be here. Always a treat to be along with Saturday afternoon crew. The last three meetings between these two sides, the last two won by the Sydney Swans, 2 points and 5 points. And then before that, St Kilda by 2 points. So hopefully we get a fourth close contest between these two teams.
4: The Premiership pie, Luke Baller, stuck around on the back of AFL Saturday. Hello, Baller.
6: Very happy to stick around. Looking forward to this one. I reckon towards the end of last year, the Saturday afternoon team had to deal with some dead rubbers, some just okay, well, average games, but yeah. Plenty in this one. Plenty in this one, as we know, Corb.
4: And then a little, I don't know if you've got an eye on next week's schedule.
6: Oh, yeah. No, it's an exciting, as I said, 1st of August and Melbourne, the sun's Fremantle. Out. We don't get rammer started on the roof. We're not going to go down that path, but... Betty, I've just got a feeling that we will get another close one today. Sometimes teams just match up okay against other teams. And, I mean, really, the Saints let that one slip. I think it was about round 12. Did you say that earlier in the year? And
4: 13.
6: Led all day. And really, it was just some individual brilliance from the Swans stars and Heaney and Warner that got them over the line. So, fascinating individual battles across the board today. We just think that Jordan will go straight to Wanganeen Millera. So how does he handle that? We know he'll take him to the goal square at times. He'll take him behind the ball. He'll do his own thing. And then which of the Swans' trump cards do the Saints narrow in on? Errol Goulden, big return to form last week. Or is it Heaney, you know, fresh with that result 10 or so weeks, or 8 or so weeks ago in mind? Is it Heaney that they go straight to? And then the ruck battle's the other one. You know, I think Marshall back into the side after a false start last week. The two-prong attack against Brody Grundy, who's been such a story this year for the Swans. So I'm looking forward to this one. I actually had a good look and was very tempted to pick the Saints because I feel like with those stats you mentioned, Corb, this is a scalp that they can take here at home.
4: The youngest Essendon Premiership player on planet Earth. He's Adam Ramanaskis. He's with us again on Saturday afternoon footy. Hello, Ram.
7: Well, good afternoon. And it's pretty simple for the Saints. They've got Sydney this week, Carlton next week. So they're in a absolute battle for that 10th spot, for that final wild card spot. So they win one of these two and it goes a long way because then they've got Richmond and Gold Coast in the last two. So an enormous 2 weeks coming up for the Saints. The Swans, on the other hand, will... I think we need to find out if they are genuine contenders. I think at times we've thought, yes, look, they look terrific. Then at other times we've been scratching our head with a few of their performances. So fascinated to see how they go today.
6: It's a good point. I was just going to say, I mean, they're only half against. So if they lose today, we think that the Hawks will do the business down in Tassie against Kangaroos. So They lose today and they lose that home ground advantage.
4: Start of the Saturday slate. There's a big rep game to come later. We'll tell you more about that as we advance and Ray Chamberlain in just a moment. But for now, you're with Ben Cameron on ABC Sport.
5: Grundy out points to Koenig, taps it down to Warner. Handball into the mark, picked off by Garcia. St Kilda with the football on the wing. Out towards Wangane Malira. Left foot kick up to half forward. Owens in a wrestle there with McCartan. Neither can mark. Owens follows up, gets it out to Hall. He'll chip it on goal. Bouncing ball. Skids into the post. Just nicked the padding on the way through. Very nearly from Max Hall. St Kilda with the opening score of the game are behind. We've played 30 seconds. Saturday footy on ABC Sport.
4: Blakey brings it in. Goes long up to the middle of the ground. Off the hand of Warner. Slides through to Papley. Papley turns. Kicks inside 50. McDonald out downhill. Handball over the top. Joe the Goose to Charlie Curto. Pumps it up into the third deck. Oh. How about that? A goal from the kick out. And Sydney go end-to-end in the blink of an eye. One straight to one behind. We're 54 seconds into the game and both teams have scored. Saturday footy on ABC Sport. Ray Chamberlain is with us, our near 400 game umpire on the boundary. Hello, Razor.
8: G'day, guys. Wake up. Jeff is the call. St Kilda napping, obviously, in that first behind, not getting their gear organised and they get punished. 32,000, I reckon, here today. In the pre-game, Darcy Wilson, keep an eye on him. A little bit of discussion with the trainers and physios. He's still out there, but one to keep an eye on. And I'm like the rest of you. I'm really looking forward to today. And a lot for the guys in green today. They want to be across their gear. There's a few matchups down here that'll take some managing.
6: Yeah, it looks like Box Shaw's the one who had the job last week as well. He's going to go to Heaney. Jordan on Wangane Miller, as suspected. But just looking over to see whether Ross has actually sat in his seat yet. He'd be asking the question, what happened then?
4: Yeah.
5: The Koenig wins the tap back in the middle. Out the front goes Garcia. Handball lateral to Burns. He can look inside 50 for the Saints. Kicks towards Ryan. Fisted away by Edwards. Comes down for Marshall. Kick on the outside of the boot, looking for the pocket. Sarong's there for Sydney. Rushes are behind. And the umpire says that's all clear. Umpires Jones, Stevic, Howard and Dore in charge of this fixture. Swans by 4 points. We've played a couple of minutes.
6: I reckon Windhager's got the Gould matchup as well. So here he is here. It's going to be a fast and furious start, this one.
4: Gordon marks the kick out, runs to left half back. Long kick down that City wing, and a good mark to Koenig. Able to get across and free kick. Okay, to Koenig, slow to realise. Surely it's not 50, it is.
6: Oh, wow.
4: So to Koenig didn't know. An umpire right there on the spot, one of the more experienced ones in the game, has penalised him for not returning the footy. And Braden Campbell's going to not only receive the free kick, but now march all the way down to left half forward.
6: He's almost in range here. I was watching him in the warm-up. He can absolutely cream one. Might just go to the top of the square.
4: Harold Gordon, his good mate, pointing to the sticks. And he loads up, kicks an absolute cannon right to the goal line. Silvani back to save it. Just got a fingertip on it. The Saturday slate, by the way, we've got an early start. So 1:05 already into it.
5: Double dipper.
4: Just to set up the day. Double dipper here at Docklands. So Saints up against the Swans. And then later tonight, the Blues will host the Lions. Games running concurrently to those. So down at York Park in Launceston, Hawthorne hosting North. And then later tonight, Port Adelaide up against the Giants. And in between the twilight slot, standalone footy. It's a rep game, Australia versus Ireland, with the Sharon, not the hybrid rules. So the best of our women up against the best from Ireland in the AFLW rep game between Australia and Ireland coming up. You'll hear it all, of course, here on ABC Sport.
5: And Kilda chipping it around. Speaking of Ireland, Wilkie shorts it to O'Connell. The Irishman out of County Cork. Oh, that's a shocking kick. Slews off the side of the boot, tumbles out. I think Wilson got there to carry it out. So just avoids the lasso free kick and a boundary thrown on the wing. Sydney by 5 points, 4 minutes into the first.
6: Jack Silvani's got the Curto matchup of old teammates. Good mates, I think.
5: Umpire flings it in on the logo. The Koenig and Grundy. Grundy brings it down, has to turn tackler onto Koenig. Eventually going in, Roberts wins it for Sydney. Out to Grundy, back to Jordan. And Padlock getting a bit of his own footy. Kicks up to half forward. Dropping the mark, Curto allows him Wilkie. Back with it, the Saints. Boxall forwards a handball away towards, or shovels forward a handball to Burns, who keeps it moving forward out of play. Lasso free kick right in front of Ray Chamberlain.
8: Yeah, guys, well, the first boundary throw in, I trained my eyes into Naz and James and Jordan, and that's a missed holding free kick right at the point where it matters most. Two arms wrapped around Naz. He hasn't got possession of the football. If they're fair dinkum and they've got their eyes open, manage that game and pay the warranted free.
7: So just on that, Ray, is the umpire closest watching the ruck contest and in the the next closest umpire is watching.
9: That's correct.
7: So the contest.
9: So the person in front will be watching the rucks, yep. And then the adjacent zone umpire will be finding the ones that matter most.
7: Yep.
4: Bice to bring it back in front of the interchange gates. Kicks down to half forward for the Swans. McDonald the target, but spills to Wilkie of the Saints. Hand pass out to Hall. Collects it half back. Max Hall, one of Ben's favourites. Kicks down the wing. On the hop, reaches Owens. Owens hits it at speed. And now just decides to float a kick to centre half forward. And Blakey, an easy intercept. And Lizard plays on immediately. Gives it away to Rampy. Swans back the other way. Hand pass to Warner. Middle of Dockland Stadium. Handballed out to that city wing. Finds Sarong, the hero from last time they met. Kicks into the pocket. Logan McDonald, fair piece of it. Mark not paid. Umpire says ball up. Multiple touches in the marking contest.
6: No, good decision. Yep. Didn't really ever control it. Good contest, though, and that's going to be the order of the day for Logan McDonald, who's got Wilkie. Don't get outmarked. Halve the contest.
5: Up it goes, bringing it down neatly there is Grundy, but De Koning picks it up off the deck, dumps it on his left boot, tumbles it beyond defensive 50. Owens juggling it. Out of play, runs out of room. Throw in 60 around from the attacking goal for the Swans at the Coventry end. Cal Wilkie winning the toss, selecting appropriately to kick to the locket end of the ground, a man who played for both of these teams. Throw in half forward. Both rucks miss it. De Koning goes down. He'll get a free kick. So TDK, second game back from the rib and lung issues. Has it at right half back. Sydney leading by 5 points, 6.5 minutes into the first.
4: First goal came in the opening 50 seconds. Long kick down the wing. Still no clean possession. Trickles away to Garcia of the Saints. Handball forward to Hall. He's off and running. Takes a bounce. He's 60 metres out against the boundary line. Kicks into the pocket for Wilson. Juggled mark. Dead pocket runner. Right forward pocket for the Saints. Kicking to that locket end.
7: It's a nice kick. Going inside forward 50 there. Look, tough. Tough spot for Darcy Wilson. I think he might go the left foot banana here.
4: Some would say almost impossible from there.
7: Well, banana sort of helps.
4: Okay. Ramo's moving away from his own theory in real time. So Wilson snaps with the left peg. He bends it near side or behind. So St Kilda 3 behind. Sydney a 1-1. We're 7 minutes in. It's a 4-point lead for the Swans. There's no late change. Sydney wearing their South Melbourne jumpers with the red shorts. And St Kilda, it's their home game. So.

0: wearing the red, white and black columns with the black shorts.
1: Bob Murphy, who played a lot of footy here as well, has co-signed that theory. Yeah. Short kick to the pocket. Edwards drives it up to the logo. No mark there. And O'Connell picks it up for the Saints. Gets a handball forward to Wood. Back to O'Connell. He'll kick infield. And Windhager can mark. Enter the centre square, city side of the ground. Windhager kicks forward of the logo, back to Mason Wood.
2: Well, you think about it this year, Benny. We commentate a lot of games here at the Docklands.
0: Yep.
2: Maybe five we've seen this year. Kick a goal from there.
1: Wood runs around, drives it into that pocket again. Marshall comes in front of the pack and juggles the mark.
2: Oh, play on.
1: Big rope, play on, says the umpire. I think he had all of it. And he's appealing.
0: He's paid that mark, the umpire.
3: He did.
0: Called play on.
3: He did.
0: Jeez.
1: So Sydney end up with it as Lloyd intercepts. And this is a bad start for the umpires today. Sydney by 4 points, 8 minutes in.
0: Advantage applied on the wing as Blakey went racing away. Went too fast for his own good. Left the footy behind. Lake scoops it up. Hand pass to Burns. Handball away to Filippo. His hand pass back into dispute. Robottom knocks it out. Now to McLean. Got it to Papley. Taps it over his head. Centre half forward for the Swans. Mills knocks it away to Lloyd. Hand pass further afield to Sarong. Sarong shoots. Sarong goals. And that'll give the Saints fans a few cold sweats. The bad memories of last time they met. Sydney 2-1-13, St Kilda 3 behinds, 9 minutes into the opening term. 10-point buffer for the Swans. Ray Chamberlain, what on earth happened there with Big Rowe in the forward 50 for the Saints?
4: Yeah, the juggled mark is clearly taken. The umpire hesitated. I think, to be fair to the umpire,
2: there was an arm behind him.
4: And so he was delayed to pay the whistle, but he did eventually pay the mark. But by which point, because of the delay, Rowan Marshall's of the opinion he's not going to pay it, and he rolls off and plays on. So that's where you can be strong and say, no, that is a mark.
0: So what would you have done, Ray? Do you recall that?
4: I think you can pay the mark, absolutely. And it's one of those things where you just got to have a feel for understanding what's happened here. Have I caused this problem, or is the player elected to play on?
3: It was a good finish by Sarong. And just surge footy. Wasn't pretty there for the Swans, but just turned up in numbers and a great goal.
1: Marshall taking it out of the ruck, tumbles it inside 50. Blakey chops it off for Sydney. Gets rid of it. Away towards Riley Boss, who's had the rinse through the hair. And a free kick. Going the way of Owens. He was tackled high, so attacking point of the square here for the Saints. Sydney with the opening 2 goals of the game. They lead by 10 points. Owens sets it up towards full forward and McCartan. Strong pack mark. Drifting in from the side. Marks it at fullback. St Kilda have been the best first quarter team this year. Won 16 opening quarters. 4 better than the next best.
0: Ooh. McCartan out to halfback. McLean runs underneath it. Spills out to Clark, the Saints. Hand pass trying to link up with Windhager.
3: That was a throw. Yeah.
0: Good call.
2: Yeah, they're pressing hard here, the Swans. Not allowing St Kilda time and space with disposal.
0: Robottom takes the free handball to Bice. Kicks down to half forward. Kerno wrong-footed and Silvani an easy intercept mark.
3: Still working his decision-making, Riley Bice. They like the ball in his hands, but that's 2 in a row there where he's just panicked or rushed and caused a turnover.
0: He's back to Hill. Hill switches from one back flank to the other. Finds Marshall. Pokes a kick down the wing city side. Wilson marks, plays on. Taps the kick over halfway. Finds Mason Wood. Give the hand pass back to Wilson, who keeps on moving. Can put it inside 50. Into the pocket for Nasiah. Leaps up. No mark. He's getting a free. He's being held as he leapt at the footy. And Wangane Miller up. We'll have a look. Right half forward up against the boundary line. 40 out.
3: This is a conundrum, isn't it, for Dean Cox, Rammer, today. We saw him do this last week and just got with his height and reach and ability to go aerial. Yep. Sorry, presents a real problem for his tagger, who's usually more of a ground level player. Correct. So let's see how long they stick with Jordan when Wangane Miller goes forward.
2: The greatest test for the dead pocket here, probably the best kick in the AFL. Yeah.
0: So Wangane Miller, a right half forward, up against the fence, moves in. His range is unlimited. And Messiah Wangane Miller just picks up where he left off. On the back of 46-4, he goals in the opening 12 minutes. Sydney by 4 points, the Swans 2-1-13, St Kilda 1-3-9. This is Saturday footy on ABC Sport.
2: It's a good point, Paulie, with James Jordan. So on Thursday night, we saw Mullen go all the way with Nick Dacos. Now, Mullen has the experience of starting his career as a smaller defender playing at Geelong, whereas Jordan, it's very, very foreign to him going down and being sort of one out in the cage with Wangane Miller. We know his speed, we know his athleticism, and I think there's a perfect example of how dangerous he can be.

0: MB.
1: And that's the and so in the end, he panics.
0: Yeah,
1: it's not a lot of
0: drags
1: him down and gives away the free kick. That is a that was a deliberate instep kick.
0: Correct. Yeah.
1: That was a ridiculous kick from Wanganeen Millar.
2: McLean into the ruck, hooking it down though to Koning. Now they follow up the Saints. Wood comes in off the wing to win it. Gives it to Filippo, to the Koning. Still in the middle, Boxall. Back to Wood. He can look inside 50. Run down. Malcolm Rose has got him. Gets the handball out though. Hall has work to do. Kicks laterally. Out to, it was Lake. Out to Hall. Now gives it back to Bradley Hill. Centering kick. Looking for Ryan. Off the hands of the pack. Lloyd's there. Gathers the footy at fullback. Gives it off to a teammate in Gordon. Then to Blakey. Under the pump here. Hall sweating on them. Goes back to Lake. In the pocket here, St Kilda. Off to Wood, back to Hill. Hill will centre it. Towards full forward in the Ryan direction again. Edwards gets a hand on it. Holding free kick, it's going to Ryan.
0: Yeah, good call, Benny.
1: Oh, gee whiz. We need a look at that.
0: Yeah.
1: Well, they've established the benchmark for the marking contest today. I mean, whoever held it.
0: Against Harry Kyle.
1: It's a bad blue because they had a 3-on-1 against a 5-foot-10er in Liam Ryan, albeit we know he can sit on heads, but that arm around. So any arm around today, you're going to leave yourself vulnerable to be played a free kick against in the marking contest.
2: Liam Ryan on the runway. Right foot drop punt is a goal. And St Kilda respond after a tardy start. 2-3-15, they lead Sydney 2-1-13, 14 minutes in. Opening term, Saturday footy on ABC Sport.
0: Well, the reality is the players should be listening to ABC Saturday. Ray has spoken countless times about it's an easy decision for an umpire when he sees the arm wrapped around the player that wants to mark the ball or wants to make a play at the ball. So on two occasions now, Sydney have given up two free kicks inside St Kilda's forward 50 because they've wrapped their arm around their direct opponent. They've made it quite easy for the umpire.
1: Two inexperienced defenders. Yeah. Harry Kyle, an experienced player, but you know, midfielder as a junior, and then James Jordan. So well done from the Saints here. Just steadied a bit. A bit of forward pressure there that created that turnover.
3: Most First Nations stars of any team in the competition on their list at present. St Kilda, they've got their first two goals as Boxall gives a handball out to Wood, kicks inside the forward 50. A flying forward is McCartan, no mark, spills down to Rampy and the Swans work it out and gives it to Warner, tumbles a kick into the middle of the ground, picked off though by the Saints through Stocker. He got it to Filippo, handball inside 50. Warner somehow had one arm tackled, got it away towards Blakey's mowed down. Machito Owens with the chase down tackle, and Nick Blakey stopped in his tracks. We don't see that too often.
0: Little appetite here, the Saints, the last 5 or so minutes. Forward pressure, creating turnover.
3: They got the flames on them. The NBA jam mode at the moment as Clark receives a footy, kicks into the forward pocket. Two Saints collide mid-air. The ball spills out of bounds and we'll have a throw-in. Right forward pocket, Caminiti and Wood in that collision.
1: And the lower entry's the key today. It's not going to serve them well, the Saints, to be bombing inside 50. That'll play very much into McCartan and Rampy and Edwards' hands. The lower darty kick, lower your eyes.
3: McLean and De Koning, forward 50 stoppage for the Saints. Swatted down by the Swans, but straight to Wilson. Got a little kick away to Owens, but they're retreating St Kilda. Handball back to Waters, a long kick of the footy. Sells the dummy, kicks to the top of their goal square, and McCartan picks it off. Fullback for the Swans is the Saints by 2 points.
0: What was the commentary in the game, NBA Jam?
2: He's heating up.
0: He's heating up. Yeah.
2: He's on fire. McCartan shorts it away to Dane Rampy. Back pocket. Saints by 2 points, Ray Chamberlain.
4: Here on the bench here for the Sydney Swans, Tom Patley came off. He's had boots off. He's had strapping taken off. He's had shins rubbed. It's all been happening. And James Rowbottom made his way to the interchange bench. A very sore left hand.
2: Oh. Rampy's kick beyond defensive 50. Marked by Stocker. Sends St Kilda back inside 50. Back to the same pocket. McCartan goes up again. Caminiti too. Wilson out the back. He comes down with a footy and a gang tackle from a couple of Swans. Ball up left forward pocket.
0: Tell you what, possession.
1: Yep.
0: Sydney 38, St Kilda 67, so plenty of the ball for the Saints.
2: McLean wins the tap down, nowhere to go, holding the ball. At the bottom of the pack, the Sydney player, Roberts, will emerge with Max Hall on top of him, and Max Hall taking the footy away to have a shot on goal.
1: I think he's a little bit stiff here, so a judge to have dived on it. I actually think he got bumped over by his own teammate. But, yeah, again, Rami, you're right.

0: the back of possession and then pressure. So the Saints are winning it, getting it inside, controlling field position and locking it in just through pressure at the moment. 12 inside, 50s to 5.
1: To make it 3 on the trot for the Saints, Max Hall flares it out to the right. Never looked like it. St Kilda, 3 points to the good, 18 minutes into the first term.
0: Might just need to play a bit of possession footy if they can, the Swans.
2: Yeah.
0: See what Nick Blakey does here. He's had a couple of blues in a row. Might just need to play it a little bit safer.
3: 12 to 5, the inside 50 count. Here's Blakey. He hasn't had his hottest start. That's an error coming out of defence. Wangane Miller are praying on it. Short kick to Hall. And he'll have another go. Kicks from centre half forward here. But it was Nick Blakey who played on from the kick out and just butchered it. Hall wanted to dish it off to Wangane Miller, but
0: gun-shy after his last shot.
4: Well, the Swans are playing ultra-aggressive, trying to get through the corridor here at the Docklands. St Kilda are just simply awake to it. They're committing numbers to the corridor and just not allowing it.
3: So Max Hall, right on his limit, 48 metres out, gives it a whack.
4: Yep.
3: He's got it. And the Saints have 3 in a row. They are on the march. 19 minutes into this opening term, and St Kilda getting some reflection on the scoreboard for their dominance around the ground. 3-4-2-1. We are 19 minutes in and the Saints are all over the Swans. They lead by 9 points. Saturday footy on ABC Sport.
0: Well, as good as he is, Nick Blakey, and he's coming off actually, and I reckon there might be a phone call waiting for him because he just must drive Dean Cox mad every now and then. That was just an unforced error.
4: Yeah,
0: he was strolling out of the kick out like it's a Sunday afternoon.
4: Wasn't it?
0: Yeah, yeah. Liam Ryan, credit to him. Closed and affected the kick, came off the instep, turnover, and then impossible to defend loose players inside 50, so off the back of that. So I'd imagine that a message needs to go out. Hey, boys, this is a fast-starting team. I mean, you'd be staggered if that wasn't on the board anyway, as you said, Cole, the best first-quarter team in the competition, but largely the Swans haven't been up for it yet.
1: Free kick in the middle, taken by Heaney, drives it deep inside 50. Silvani going at the footy, can't take the mark. Swans are there through McLean, gets it out to Papley, snaps on goal. Misses the lot, out of bounds on the full. So the Saints to have it through Stocker, back pocket. They lead it by 9 points. Sydney kicked the first two. Saints have kicked the next three in a 7 minute period. Stocker exits the defensive 50, up towards a contest and punched away by Jai Sarong out of play.
3: Sydney, as Ben said, so first two goals of the game for the Swans. St Kilda have kicked the last three uninterrupted. Saints all over them. Around the ground too with a boatload more disposal from the boundary throw-in. Gus is hand pass. Snuffed out. Picked up by Warner. Kicks inside 50 and Malcolm Roses takes an uncontested mark. Centre half forward on the hit up. So he'll have a look here. Straight in front. 50 out.
0: Well, it's just great clearance work from
4: Gus,
0: one of the best in the game.
4: Just needed to be a little bit closer then.
0: Yeah. A little too much space. Warner doesn't need to.
4: He's always going to wrap around Warner. So you probably want to just be other side of him, pushing him to boundary.
0: He's going to have a good day too because Hugh Boxall is absolutely driving Isaac Heaney mad at the moment. So Warner's got to make the Saints make a decision as to whether they shift under him.
3: Roses, goalless in his last three and continues today, doesn't score. On the behind post, spills down to Silvani, hand pass to Wood. Long kick up to the wing and a good mark there by McCartan as he just holds out Caminiti. Picks it off for the Swans.
1: Is that his third intercept mark of the match? I think it is as he sends the Swans back inside 50. McLean brings it down. Wilkie dumps it on the boot. Snaps beyond defensive 50. Laterally though, and Higgins is onto it. Goes back to Hill by hand. He'll chip beyond defensive 50. Garcia brings it down. Follows up. Feeds the handball forward. Higgins has run on. Unneutral territory on the wing. He'll get rid of it to Trevallier. Oh. Flicks it back to Higgins. Might have been a throw. Off to De Koning from Higgins. De Koning will chip it short and he finds O'Connell. Handball backwards to Stocker, who kicks laterally to Wood, forward of halfway.
3: Wood marks, plays on, and then decides just to load up, kick it as far as he can to full forward and get him back. It's punched through by Rampy, so there's a rush behind on that occasion. 2-1 to 3-5, 22 minutes gone in this opening term, a 10-point buffer for the Saints.
1: Swans bring it in through handballs. Lifted over the top there by Roberts, out towards Roses, so he gives it off to Grundy. Tight roping the boundary line here, the Swans. He goes back to Warner. Warner will chip it up towards Coody, who marks. Mature age pickup out of the sandful. Driving ball deep. McLean's in a good position. Two hands to it. Doesn't quite hold the mark. And the Saints are there, though. Woods tackled quickly by McDonald. And the umpire wants a ball up full forward here for Sydney. Saints by 10 points, 22 and a half minutes in.
2: Yeah, he's got to be marking those. Aidan McLean.
3: Grabbing it out of the ruck. McLean trying to get it away. Spills in front of Logan McDonald. He can toe poke it through. Wasn't pretty, but it's a goal. And that's all that Sydney needed. And they get one back here and reduce the deficit to four. So St Kilda 3-5-23, Sydney 3-1-19, 23 minutes into this opening term. This is Saturday footy on ABC Sport, the Saints by four.
4: Well, you really get lucky there, Bally. So Cal Wilkie there. We didn't lose contact at all with Logan McDonald in that stoppage. The ball just hit the ground. So it was a smother by Jack Silvani off Aidan McLean's boot. And the ball just ended up in front of McDonald, where he stuck the boot out and kicked the goal. Wilkie couldn't do no more than that.
2: Credit to McLean. I mean, he dropped the mark. He definitely should have taken. But then he did. He won the ruck contest. And he's going to have to play a role today. He can't leave Brodie Grundy with too much of the workload against this Marshall and DeConing team. So he's going to have to play a pretty important role supporting Grundy in the ruck, but then also hitting the scoreboard when they go forward as well.
1: Back in the middle, DeConing hooking it down. Heaney onto it quickly, though, out to Goulden. Tumble punt inside 50, bouncing ball. McDonald makes it his. Slapped away by Campbell, but back into the mark. O'Connell burrows in for the Saints inside D50. And the umpire zips in to ball it up. 40 out from the attacking goal here. Saints by 4 points. That's Sydney's attacking goal. Grundy takes it out of the ruck as he goes to ground, coughs it up. Windhager hurries the kick beyond defensive 50. Roberts is onto it, though. Likes the look of the vacant goal square. Misses left. Gave it a good ride, not to be. Saints by 3 points, 25 minutes into the first.
3: Saturday footy on ABC Sport, of course. One of the game being played in the afternoon time slot from York Park in Launceston. Hawthorne up against North Melbourne. There is a call available of that game available through ABC Listen if you want to stream it there. They're about 5 minutes away from a start, so the Hawks and the Roos will keep you updated here as well. As the exiting kick out from the Saints ends up out of play between wing and half forward for Sydney. Corbin Middlemass alongside Luke Ball, Adam Ramanaskas, Ben Cameron and Ray Chamberlain, your call team. From the boundary throw-in, DeConing away to Trevallier. To Windhager, hand pass, turnover. Had it, lost at the Saints. Picked up in the end in all of that by Goulden as he tried to get a kick away. He's caught holding the ball. Free kick for Clark, centre-half back. St Kilda by 3 points. Time on in this opening term, Saturday footy on ABC Sport.
1: Clark kicks to the run of Silvani off the back flank. His kick is shocker. Very wide, out of bounds on the full. Torellia trying to mark it, but too wide out. Free kick going the way of Roberts, who shorts it to Goulden, takes off immediately. Drives Sydney up to half-forward, marking contest, Kerno and Silvani. Kerno goes again at ground level, so too Silvani in the end, and he wins it. Saints back with it, to O'Connell, to Wilson, corralled in the back pocket, just chips it short, and Windhager marks. Saints by three, closing in on quarter time, Saturday footy on ABC Sport.
3: 14 to 11, the inside 50 count of the opening term, the Saints way. And lead the game by 3 points. Lead the inside 50s by three. Long kick to the wing. Owens clever. Despoils it from the pack and down into the path of Hall. It's taken three bounces. Running along the boundary line. Puts it inside 50. Great hit up. And a neat mark coming out from full forward. And he'll be able to go back. Hugo Garcia and have a look here from 20 metres out.
2: Oh, it's a brilliant kick, isn't it? You could just see he was waiting.
4: Just pulled it late.
2: Waiting, Max Hall, wasn't he? He actually gesticulated. Said, come on, give me something. And with no real notable key forward down there, a bit of a makeshift forward line today. He ended up just kicking it to space and it drew Garcia to the footy. Beautiful kick.
3: Having a career year, more games than ever before, as Hugo Garcia slots through a goal. And the Saints with a little bit more breathing room, out by 9 points. 27 gone in this opening term. And St Kilda making sure their nose will be in front again at quarter time. 4-5-29, Sydney 3-2-20, 27 minutes played, opening term, Saturday footy on ABC Sport.
4: What I like what St Kilda are doing is it's different looks out of full forward at the moment. So We saw Nasiah kick a goal. Liam Ryan's been a forward. Now Hugo Garcia. So what they're doing, they're testing Sydney's smaller defenders. On that occasion, it was Nick Blakey taking him all the way back to the goal line, taking him out of his comfort zone. Again here, Naz is going into the goal square. James Jordan's following him down. So Sydney's key forwards, Caminiti at the moment, he's probably a bit more up the ground, trying to drag McCartan, Edwards, Rampy up higher and then allow St Kilda's smalls to get to work.
2: Four of the last five goals in the game going the way of the Saints, but it's Sydney out of the middle. Gordon receives it. Kicks inside 50, very wide out, but Logan class. McDonald marks.
0: That is class. From the midfielders, Grundy down to Heaney, who's he's going to earn every one of his possessions today. And I'm interested to see how much time he spends forward as well. I think he's got that ace up his sleeve, obviously, Isaac Heaney, but that's just a hard contest win. Handball to Mills, handball to Gordon. Straight down, big Logan McDonald's throat. Beautiful footy.
2: Kick this one's last goal of the game. Pick four back in 2020. It's been a bit of a slow burn. Logan McDonald, he's got two today. Sydney bring it back to 3 points. 4-5, 29 plays, 4-2, 26. 29 minutes into the first term. Luke Ball and Adam Ramanaskis.
4: Well, when you get delivery like that as a key forward, all you need to do is just find a metre or two of space. So Paulie mentioned the centre bounce work there. Heaney, terrific hands. It's a one-handed grab to then get to handball. And when you've got that type of skill and class through the middle of the ground, you need to utilise it as much as you possibly can. Grundy, he basically rucks one out most of the day. So Marshall and DeConing, they're going to have to try and wear him down as much as possible.
5: So Swans with two of the last three. Both through Logan McDonald. Grundy leaps up, grabs it out of the ruck. Hurried kick forward. Punched away by O'Connell of the Saints up to the wing. Picked up by Logan McDonald. Handball away, though, to Gordon of the Swans. He gives it to Kyle. Kicks inside the forward 50. Out the back is Roses. Edges his opponent under the footy. Couldn't pick it up. Whacks it away to Warner. Warner's hand pass back in the corridor. Unkind bounce for Gordon. Clark's there to intercept for the Saints. Got it out to Stocker. Centre half back to O'Connell. Away to DeConing. To Trevelyan. Caught. Lost it. Ball comes out. Ump says play on. Picked up by Grundy, hurried kick forward, and that'll calm it down. Stocker there to intercept at centre-half back. Saints by three, half-hour mark, opening turn.
2: Kicks laterally away towards Wilkie, who shorts it to Trevelyan.
0: Interesting, Logan McDonald's started on the wing at centre-bounce. So
4: I imagine that was to drop back as a loose in defence, and the ball went the other way.
2: Trevelyan kicks up to the wing. Lots of hands on it from Rowan Marshall, who will get the free kick in the end. Marshall kicks up to half forward. Owens leading at the footy. Gathers on the bounce. Handball to Caminiti. Back to Owens. Kicks the Saints into the pocket. Naz is on the lead and he's got it. A metre in from the boundary line. Deep in the left forward pocket. Yes. He kicked one from this spot. Same opposite side.
4: Exactly the same spot on the other side.
0: Look at him looking at the clock. He's a smart player. Look at him looking at the bench saying how long to go.
2: He snaps it as he rolls around and goes. He can do it in all scenarios from all angles. He is one of a kind. St Kilda by nine. He's got a couple. 5-5-35, plays 4-2-26, 31 minutes in. And you are right, Luke Ball. He is so shrewd.
4: Well, he's had eight possessions now and two goals. 200 metres gained. He's had... James Jordan has just attached to his hip at the moment, but this is the class of the man. You know, whether he's in the midfield and trying to find the football or he goes forward as a pseudo full forward, It's an impossible matchup. It's an impossible matchup. Everything right, James Jordan.
0: Yep.
2: He might be the bolt cutters. He's dealing with the padlock at the moment, isn't he?
4: Yep. He's just so good.
5: A special player he is. Masai Wanganeen Miller, two opening quarter goals, and St Kilda out by 9 points. Back in the middle, we'll have repeat ball ups. Highest disposals in a single game this year. The three best, 46, 46, 44. Naz has got all three.
4: Yeah.
5: It's incredible numbers, 46 and 4 last week. Obviously in the win over North Melbourne on Sunday. Free kick in the middle of the ground. It's going to go Heaney's way. He can't believe his luck. He gets a chance to launch it inside 50 right on the bell. And that'll do us through the opening term. Isaac Heaney in that first quarter. He's at the hard tag. Four disposals for him. Just the two kicks. St Kilda lead it by 9 points. The Saints 5-5-35. Sydney 4-2-26. So quarter time here at Docklands. And a 9-point buffer for the Saints. The goal kickers, Masai Wanganeh-Miller has got two singles for Ryan Garcia and Hall. Meanwhile, for Sydney, Logan McDonald's got two singles for Sarong and for Kurnow, who kicked the first of the game. Hi, fellas. Ben has his doppelganger out there, Swan Braden Campbell from Greg in Tasmania.
1: Be flat with that if I was Braden Campbell.
6: Yeah. I was going to say, you're wrapped with that.
1: We've both got square, just quite squarish sort of heads.
4: Just quickly here, I'm just watching Tom Papley. He's struggling. He's limping off this ground. Ray spoke about he had both boots off earlier in the quarter. Now he's coming back to the bench.
1: I think there's an update as well, if we can just go down to Ray, not only on Tom Papley, who does look like he's in a spot of bother, but also on James Rowbottom, Ray.
7: Yeah, I can confirm that James Rowbottom will take no further part in the game today. It's a suspected broken hand, metacarpal, they're saying. And Tom Papley, he's clearly incredibly tight. They took off his boots, they redid the strapping, they worked very hard front and back. He's complaining right now about right lateral lower leg, so he's a real watch.
5: So, that's thanks, Ray, appreciate that. So he's only in his fourth game back, Tom Papley. He's missed a chunk of the year, so he's only played 14 of the 19 games. I did look down at one point and he didn't have any strapping on his feet, so they, as Ray said, they've actually taken that off. So he started with the strapping, restrapped his ankles, and now problems again. Boots and socks coming off, so this is no good at all for Sydney. So already one down, and Papley with a big question mark next to his name at the moment. And St Kilda on top in the game, trying to claim their first real scalp of the season. They're 9 points in front at quarter time. The thoughts of Rama and Bawley coming up in just a moment. St Kilda by 9 points. 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
5: Blakey brings it in, goes long up to the middle of the ground, off the hand of Warner, slides through to Papley. Papley turns, kicks inside 50. McDonald out downhill, handball over the top. Joe the Goose to Charlie Kurnow, pops it up into the third deck. Oh. How about that? A goal from the kick out. Rowbottom knocks it out. Now to McLean, got it to Papley, taps it over his head. Centre half forward for the Swans. Mills knocks it away to Lloyd. Hand pass further afield to Sarong. Sarong shoots. Sarong goals.
1: Sydney out of the middle. Gordon receives it. Hicks inside 50. Very wide out. But Logan McDonald marks. Big four back in 2020. It's been a bit of a slow burn. Logan McDonald, he's got two today. Owens leading at the footy. Gathers on the bounce. Handball to Caminiti. Back to Owens. Kicks the Saints into the pocket. Naz is on the lead and he's got it. A metre in from the boundary line. Deep in the left forward pocket. He snaps it as he rolls around and goals. He can do it in all scenarios from all angles.
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5: St Kilda by 9 points at quarter time, 5-5-35. They leave Sydney 4-2-26. We're just underway in Launceston. So first two scores of the game, both behinds going the way of the Hawks. But we'll keep you updated throughout. There is a call available there through ABC Listen. Our premiership pair, Adam Ramanaskis, Luke Ball, with their thoughts on that opening term.
4: Well, I think, Bally, what St Kilda are doing really well is they're denying Sydney the ball. So I spoke during that quarter, Sydney wanting to go through the corridor. Nick Blakey's made a couple of blues going up the centre corridor that have come back the other way and resulted in goals. But if you look at possession for that quarter, St Kilda 114, St Kilda 114, Sydney 72. So just a domination there. Plenty of, you look at the top of the stat sheet, Mason Wood 11, Stocker 8, Wanganeen 8, Hall 8, O'Connell 7, but they're spreading wide. They're taking Sydney wider to probably places that they're not used to defending, really, which is then forcing Sydney to be a little bit uncomfortable in their defence. I mentioned we've seen Garcia kick a goal when he's gone forward. Naz kicked two goals when he's gone forward. So they want to test Sydney's small forwards or smaller defenders, the St Kilda mids, when they're going down. And so I like that. I think Dean Cox or Mark McVay, the defensive coach, have got to look at the matchup when Wanganeen does come inside forward 50. Jordan looks very, very uncomfortable there. If that keeps going, Ross Lyon and his coaching staff, they'll continue to push. They'll continue to ask the question of the Sydney defence when that happens. Swans, on the other hand, when they're going forward, they've had the 14 inside 50s, Bawley. It looks a little bit messy, a little bit scrappy. The first goal of the game went coast to coast. But after that, the other three for that quarter, they've had to work relatively hard for.
0: Yeah, they have. Yeah, the fast-starting Saints. And you can see why. I mean, so they're plus seven in the contest. So they're hard and tough in the contest. But you're right, Ram. Their running power is really evident, isn't it? They're really spreading the ground. Those guys that you mentioned, all elite runners, Ward and Wilson, Garcia himself, Hunter Clark's had a reasonable start to the game. So you can see what they want to do. As you said, they want to maintain possession and attack with a really big ground and see if they can stretch the Swans' defence wide as well. We spoke about, you know, the long bomb doesn't really work with their forward line that they've got, the Swans. So can they stretch the ground and identify, you know, pockets of space inside 50 that they're really able to do? And you're right. I mean, it's great to come along today and watch some of the best players in the competition play, isn't it?
5: Yeah.
0: So far, so good. I mean, Heaney's got his work cut out for him today. He's earned every position. I expect him to go forward at times and see if he can text Boxall the other way.
5: Saints by nine, second term underway. The ruck share it down. Grundy wins it at ground level. Got a handball away. Long kick inside the forward arc from Jordan, but reading it there, Silvani. It's his former teammate, Charlie Curnow.
0: Yeah, it's a good win. It's the first real one-on-one contest, and that's a good win from Jack Silvani.
5: Silvani kicks to the wing, finds Boxall, who marks, lays a handball off to Hall. What a start he's had. 8 disposals, 6 of them have led to scores. Goes short to Stocker. And the Saints more possession game. So, as Rama touched on, 42 more disposals in that opening period.
0: Yeah, and there's a real opportunity too. So, Rowbottom's out. That's a key out. He plays an important role forward for the Swans. And if Papley is still getting... He still hasn't got any socks on, Papley, so we won't see him anytime soon. So two down for the moment, the Swans.
5: A broken hand for Rowbottom, just repeating Ray's news at quarter time. He's missing nothing out of the middle as the Saints are just kicking it from one back flank to the other. Now at left half back against the boundary line, Silvani pulls the trigger down the line and McCartan jumps in front, takes the mark. I think he bobbled it over the line. He did, so a boundary throw-in. Just forward of the wing for St Kilda. Saints to the Coventry end in the second term. Saturday footy on ABC Sport at Docklands. Saints by 9 here early in Q2. Meanwhile, down in Launceston, we're about 8 minutes in of game time, and Hawthorn with the first goal, they lead North Melbourne by 7 points.
9: Umpire flings it in. A free kick going the way of Grundy. So Grundy to take it for Sydney. Gives the handball away to Sarong, who backfeeds a handball back to Bice, who kicks laterally. And the mark taken out wide by Jordan. So Jordan goes back to the back flank and finds McCartan. Saints by 9 points. McCartan just pokes it on to Sarong. Sarong on the defensive point of the square. He'll just chip it short again. So Sydney happy in the slow play. St Kilda by 9 points. We'll play 2 minutes in the second term.
5: The kick goes down the wing and the mark taken by Lloyd. He receives the Bice kick. Twin wing at half forward. Puts it inside the forward 50. Coming through Wilkie. Juggled effort. The mark's been taken, so Wilkie's got it centre half back for the Saints.
0: Corby, what's our stat? Kel Wilkie marks.
5: Yes.
0: Is it 11? 11's the number.
5: 11's the number. The critical mass.
4: That's mark number 4.
5: Doesn't take over 11 marks. They rarely win, the Saints. As Wanganeen Miller running along the boundary line, heads down to half forward. It's a genuine shove. Is it paid? Yeah. Yes. Yeah. Straight in the middle of the back of McCartan. Not sure what Caminiti was thinking there.
0: I reckon that's a hell yeah. That's one of Chambo's hell yeahs.
5: What's the line, Ray?
7: Absolute no. It's an absolute yes. That's the PG version, isn't it?
9: McCartan kicks up to a contest on the wing, roving the pack neatly. Sarong for Sydney off to Cootie. Loops the handball to Warner. He'll kick laterally. Blakey attacking edge of the square. Can look inside 50. Dabs it really short. And the mark taken by Campbell. 47 metres out, slightly left of centre. And both of our hairs are getting lighter. And he'll go back and kick for goal.
4: Yours are the grey variety, though, Ben.
9: Correct.
0: I think that
9: had the little rinse through it.
5: So Errol Goulden, Braden Campbell and Riley Bice all essentially went to the same barber.
9: No, they got one of the media staffers at Sydney to do it, basically to lighten the mood at the club.
10: So there you go.
9: Hadn't had as many wins as early on in the season, so wanted a few laughs. And went and got their hair done as Campbell just hangs it out to the left. Can't quite bring it back enough. St Kilda lead.

0: by 8 points. 4 minutes into the second term, Saturday footy on ABC Sport.
1: The media staff is performing roles on someone's hair. That counts as a role as a barber. As Stocker goes long up towards the wing. Caminiti the target, spills down towards Garcia. Oh, ugly kick forward turns out. Boxall takes the mark. Got a handball away to Hall. Saints on through the middle. Gives it to Filippo. Long kick inside 50. Ooh. Bryan underneath it. Grundy spills a mark he should have taken. Higgins threatening. Slips over. Grundy wins it back. Handball away to Mills. He gives it to McCartan, who heads laterally and finds Roberts, who takes the mark. Defensive side of the wing for the Swans. St Kilda by 8 points early in the second term.
0: Roberts, handball to Bice. Forward handball to Sarong. Handball on to McCartan, who lifts another to Campbell. Tackled by Stocker.
2: Onto it, aren't they?
0: Taking the ground and a ball up on the wing. Saints by 8 points. Ray Chamberlain.
3: The news out of the Sydney Swans bench is that Papley will be fine. He's just got a wheel change, new wheels, and heel-related thing that was sort of reverberating up his leg, but I think he's going to be okay. About to come into the action.
0: A little bit of wheel alignment down there.
4: I was going to say, you mentioned horses earlier, first of all. He's like a thoroughbred Papley. There's always something that's not quite right. He's really highly strung, but when they get it right, he's...
0: Is it the farrier who changes the shoes on the horse? They turn it over. Garcia gathers it in the middle here for St Kilda. Gives it off to Stocker. Gets it back Hall. Looking lateral here, St Kilda handball for Windhagen, misses him. Burns goes in, and Sydney pinch it through Campbell.
1: Cootie got a handball from Campbell, and then his handball knocked down, picked up by Burns, gives it to Windhagen by hand.
5: Play on.
1: To Stocker, short kick, not the required range to Garcia. Saints on through the middle, gives it to Burns. Burns kicks inside the forward 50. Higgins takes the sprawling mark, centre-half forward for St Kilda. A slow walk back, and he knows exactly what he's doing with this. He'll have a look just right of centre.
5: Max Hall had chances to take the ball inside 50 for St Kilda, but he looked up and all he could see was Swan's jumper, so it was the overhand ball in the middle of the ground ball that almost got the Saints in trouble.
4: Mistakes and plenty there. It was a pretty ordinary minute of footy, and looking at Malcolm Roses, he's a bit fumbly too. We know he's not in great form. He had the opportunity, he just dropped an absolute sitter that would have gone the other way, so chaotic minute there, could end up in a Saints goal.
5: Kick.
1: And it does. Higgins slots it through, kicks the first to the second term, and the Saints lead swells. So 6-5-41, Sydney 4-3-27. It's out to 14 points the Saints way, with six and a half minutes played in the second term. Saturday footy on ABC Sport. Luke Ball, Adam Rabinaskis, and an update, by the way, down at York Park in Launceston. North Melbourne, two goals to respond to the Hawks early major. They lead it by 5 points, North Melbourne, halfway through the opening term.
4: To your home tenants down at Tassie. You just can't make those sort of unforced errors, Rammer, in league footy, especially in the middle of the ground. They're very hard to defend. And I mean, even the kick into Higgins was an absolute mung from Ryan Burns, but...
5: It worked.
4: And as he always is, Higgins, on his toes, first to move. Such a natural four. And that's a nice finish for him. So all of a sudden, the Swans just need to find a steady here, or... Saints will skip away.
0: Back in the middle, Grundy slaps it forward. Heaney tracking it. Nasiah Wanganeen-Malira's got him. Off hands coming through Filippo. O'Connell's there. Back to Windhager. Clears the defensive 50. High kick up to the wing. Wanganeen-Malira gathers on the bounce. He's been busy early. Pokes it out in front of Hill, who's run on. Running down the dockside wing. Pokes it over the top. Lake can mark. He'll look inside 50 for the Saints. Sets it up towards the pocket. Wilson's down there and slapped through. Minor score. St Kilda leading by 15 points. 8 minutes into the second term. Saturday footy on ABC Sport.
4: Well, the good players just need to get their hands on the pill here. Heaney, no touches. Papley, we know, is off. Gordon, zero touches. Warner, only one this quarter.
1: Gordon goes short to Mills, marks at halfback, long kick to the wing. Logan McDonald, the target. Front on contact against Wilkie. Free kick, Sydney. Advantage taken by Grundy. The ruckman pokes it inside to Warner, who leaps up and marks it full forward. Chad Warner gets up, plays on. He can walk it in. Runs it through, and one back for the Swans, who are playing catch-up in this game. So back to 9 points. St Kilda 6-6-42. Sydney moved to 5-3-33 on the back of that major for Chad Warner. We are 9 minutes into the second term. Adam Rabinaskis, Luke Ball on ABC Sport.
5: Well, Ballie, it's not dissimilar to Naz when Warner goes forward. He's just a weapon. Such a hard matchup because he can mark the ball in the air. And there's a perfect example. Just got the little sit on Jack Silvani. I think he's direct opponent, may have still been Winhagen.

0: bigger. He wasn't in the contest. And then presence of mind just to play on and make it an absolute certainty for a goal.
1: Yeah, so Heaney rests forward now. Well, looks like Warner rests forward. Windhager goes with him. So the Swans need to get a bit creative, a bit controlling here. Yeah. That's right. It'll be Warner and Heaney, I think.
0: Change the mix.
1: That's right.

0: Marks defensively for the Saints, moves it on to Hill, and they'll switch it with a long searching kick out wide for Wood. So Wood off the back flank for the Saints.
1: Wood goes long down to half forward. Edwards and Owens, and Owens wins the one-on-one hands down. Machito Owens, he's about 60 metres out, turns and kicks to full forward. Oh, big fly and all of that from McCartan. Surely got a shove. No free fly. Kick. Ball trickles out of bounds. We'll have a throw-in left for the Saints.
2: I think that's reasonable, Ray, I think.
1: How'd he end up horizontal there?
3: No.
4: I believe I can fly.
3: It's a missed one. Owens is looking good, isn't he? He's such a good one-on-one player, Mitch Owens. Dangerous.
1: I just saw the replay, Rammer. I'm actually with you. In the side.
2: Thank you.
1: It's well done to the umpire.
3: It's in the side, but it's unreasonable.
1: Grundy got a handball away, but stolen. Oh. Owens gives it to Filippo on the lake. Late goals from 2 metres out. Squeezes it through. And goal for goal here in the second term. St Kilda back out by 15. An equal game high. 7-6 over Sydney, 5-3. We are 11 minutes into the second term. All of a sudden, we've had, 3 goals in 3 minutes?
0: Well, there's a bit of a boo-boo here. They're playing Max Hall's goal song instead of Campbell Lakes.
2: Well, it's good that you're with me, Corp, because I felt like I've been on an island since Thursday. You ran a segment in AFL Saturday on,
1: did you like that?
2: On Nick Dacos not getting a vote. I feel back that I'm part of the team again.
1: Everything's content, Rama. You know how it is. Just try and turn everything into a talking point.
0: Orly backed you up, though.
2: Yeah.
1: I'll have to look at it more as setting the agenda in the footy world.
2: I think most scribes backed me up.
3: Well, don't make
2: they
3: a
2: had,
3: habit.
2: They had four or five ahead of Nick.
3: Don't make a habit of the Thursday night game, Rama. Hope you were just filling in.
2: Just filling
0: in. Down to Mills,
2: just
0: who
2: filling in.
0: Gives it off towards Gordon, who moves it on to Jordan. Short kick out wide for Lloyd. So Lloyd, two kicks from home. Sends Sydney to full forward. Marking contest. Kerno and Heaney. The latter with hands on it. Close to the boundary line. Brad Hill wants it out in the back pocket for St Kilda.
2: Yeah, well, this is interesting now. So Heaney's pushed forward. Boxwell's followed him down. So this will be a real test for the youngster.
3: Just looking at Charlie Kerno, Ram. He's got to start getting on his bike now.
2: Yeah.
3: He's playing too much into Jack Silvani's hands.
0: Marshall just palms it down in front. Coming through, Filippo gets it out. Burns, now O'Connell. Burns again, pushes. He kicked out of bounds on the full. So Sydney to get it back. I think Warner will be the recipient.
3: Oh, Tommy Papley wants it.
0: Deep in the right forward pocket. Maybe Tom Papley,
2: I think it was out on the full. Very close to where he kicked it.
3: And look, he applied the pressure. Yeah, that's right. So get the reward. What's he had, Tommy Papley? This is certainly his first kick for the quarter. Started it on the bench. Can he set them alight here? Rammer's pocket.
0: He's going to go with the left foot snap. Tom Papley hits it skinny and misses near side. Didn't quite get it flush. St Kilda lead by 14 points. 13 played in the second term.
2: He's had that much massage in this quarter and a bit. He's probably got oil all over his boots as well.
0: He's running gingerly.
1: Brad Hill on the kick-out duties, takes some ground and then goes long to the wing. A nice mark, Bice. Intercepts on the wing. Boy from the Albury Tigers. Marks in front of the interchange gates. Bice, short along the line, finds Roberts. Sydney with it, but down 14.
3: A few left-footers, haven't they, the Swans?
1: They have eight.
3: Eight?
1: Eight in the team
3: today.
1: That'd
3: be most for the round.
1: This man, one of them, as Roberts kicks it inside the forward arc. Flying for it, Boxall, no marks. Spills through to Heaney. Handpass trying to set up Papley, runs into a dead end. Wilkie goes and gets it. Handball out to Hill, shoots a handball wide. Warner breaks it up, wins it back. Half forward for the Swans against the boundary line. Handpass to Bice. Hurried kick inside 50. Silvani left it behind. And in the end, McConnell able to help clean it up. The kick comes out wide off the back flank for the Saints. There's a big tackle in all of that. Owens, as he just locks up McCartan and in the end calms it down. They get out of a dangerous spot and a free kick here for Owens, left half back.
3: Two or three of those Thursday night. That's a bit red hot, Chamo. No prior genuine attempt.
2: I'm happy with that one, Bally. Arm free.
0: Owens kicks up to the wing off the hands of the pack. Bice there for Sydney. Off to Goulden. Sweeps it back to Edwards. To Papley at centre half back. He's the deepest swing.
3: That's one.
0: Ford holding the ball.
3: Want to make sure of it.
0: Filippo takes the advantage. Off to Lake. He'll run it in and go. They're running rampant.

0: He's got a couple. And St Kilda, they lead by 20 points. 8-6-54, plays 5-4-34. Quarter hour mark, second term. Lake's got the last two of the game.
1: Well, again, pressure. A pressure around that half forward line for the Saints. They had a couple of chances there to get to clear the ball. They wanted to hold on to it. Goulden. And Lake gets on the end of it with the handball. Papley's chasing him. I don't know what Tom Papley's doing down there, but I reckon if the roles were reversed, he's running a little bit quicker towards the goal. But I love that. I love that from Hugo Garcia. But Goulden just hung the ball out, like virtually tempting St Kilda's forwards to come and tackle, and they did.
2: He's only kicked two goals for the year. That surprised me a bit, Campbell Lake. I don't think he's missed a game since he debuted. This is his seventh game from the mid-season quarter draft, but he's doubled his goal tallies in this quarter.
3: Debuted last time they met.
2: Yep.
3: Restart back in the middle. Windhager had it, lost it, tackled. Ball comes out, and darting away goes Goulden. Takes a bounce, kicks inside 50, and Lloyd marks uncontested left half forward.
1: His vision is terrific.
2: You just see him. He thought, oh, I've made the blue there. I've cost us a goal. I'm going to go and redeem myself. And good tackle from Braden Campbell that caused that turnover, the initial turnover, and then Goulden was off to the races. It's a fast and furious game, isn't it, at the moment?
3: Yeah. So 20 points, game high at the moment, St Kilda's way. And after that centre break, chance to change that. Jake Lloyd, the defender turned forward, drop punt, he's left, it's a behind. Keep in mind, by the way, Sydney are one down, a broken hand for James Rowbottom in the opening term, so it's a 19-point lead for St Kilda, 16 gone second term.
1: What I'm enjoying, you know, we're not playing with a loose man in defence, either team. It's more about shifting the magnet of a particular player, taking him forward and trying to get a mismatch.
0: Stocker kicks to a contest on the wing. Roberts, he's able to rove it. Sydney back with it. Gives it off to Boss. He gives it to Mills. High kick inside 50. Punched away by Stocker. Quick kick coming there from Cootie towards full forward. Juggled there by McDonald. Can't take the mark. Boxall's there to clean it up for the Saints. And now they work it out through Wilson. Goes for a little run. Chasing him is Kyle. He gets the handball away to Garcia. It's Errant. Allows in the Swans. Bounces back towards Cootie. He gets the handball back into the muck. Burns can knock it out to Boxall and then on to Hill. And now Hill can get rid of it. Away towards Owens. Handball to Wilson and a kick to the wing. Bouncing ball here for Caminiti.
3: Caminiti scoops it up. Gives a handball back to Wood. Wood on the logo. Looks inboard with the kick. Hand on it from Lloyd on the way through. Sydney win it back. Campbell, hand pass away to Cootie. Handball in the middle of the ground for Lloyd. Turns into trouble, coughs it up. Oh. Stocker had it. He had a turnover. Warner couldn't grab it clean. Wood collects. Was he taken high? No. Ball up middle of the ground. Gee, this game's right
2: on.
3: Yeah,
2: it is. Yeah, and the Saints at the moment are up for it a little bit more. Their pressure's outstanding. Swans still haven't really adjusted to it.
3: 3-1 in the quarter, St Kilda's way. Windhager wins it at the restart, gives it to Burns. Handball away to Filippo. Hand pass back to Burns. Saints on the back flank. Kicks to a one-on-one on the wing. Hand on it from Bice. He's bowled over by Lake. Tackled. Was enough of an attempt made. Umpire forgiving says ball up on the wing, City side. St Kilda by 19 points. 18 gone in the second. They led by 20 a few moments ago. It's all St Kilda.
0: The Koning down for Filippo. Handball to Windhager to Lake. He's kicked a couple of goals in the quarter.
2: Yeah,
0: run down. Board holding the ball.
2: So Campbell again. He's had some good moments, Campbell. He's playing midfield with Heaney resting forward. And he's had a good little 10-minute period here against some serious St Kilda heat.
0: Saints by 19 points. Campbell kicks around the City wing. Through the hands of Silvani. There to mop it up, McLean. Off to McDonald. Kicks to the pocket, Heaney. Hands out in front, takes the mark, 40 out, 10 metres in the boundary line, or 10 metres in from the boundary line. He'll centre it too, and he'll find Papley, 30 out directly in front. He'll go back and kick for goal.
1: This is the challenge for Boxall. Just the space he gave Heaney there for that lead. He wanted to play in front, wanted to play 3 or 4 metres in front. Heaney then didn't lead at the kicker. Just that lovely sideways lead.
0: Tom Papley. And a few injury concerns in the match. Directly in front, 35 out. To ignite the Swans, he misses.
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